0: goodbye.
1: I was thinking how badly I'd feel if I had to say goodbye to Cyclone.
0: My heart's broken, and my home's broken.
1: I really wish there was some way for you to have him and for me to have him at the same time.
0: I'll never be able to forget you, Cyclone. I never will. My life might just as well be over.
1: Oh, you poor dear. Well, you're welcome to visit him.
0: It would be too cruel having to say goodbye again and again.
1: Oh, Mrs. Hurley, I've got the and best again. Idea. I know how we can share the little precious.
0: What do you mean?
1: Well, he needs a companion, and I wouldn't think of trusting him with anyone but a person as fine and kind and loving as you are. You can live at my house and see him all the time.
0: Are you offering me a job?
1: Well, that's putting it on a vulgar basis, but would you be his companion? If you'd like, you could wear a uniform that would match his beautiful russet coat. You'd look lovely.
0: Why, being a companion to Cyclone wouldn't be a job. It'd be a pleasure. You don't have to pay me for it.
1: Well, the salary'd be a formality.
0: To be with Cyclone all the time. It's a deal. I've left my husband, you know. I'll come home with you right now.
2: Well, my dear, if Lydia wants to break her engagement, she'll break her engagement. Your daughter is that kind of a girl.
3: But over a dog, Robert. Now, this time, you've got to be firm with her.
2: Firm about what? In my opinion, Meadows is more to blame than Lydia. He tried to bulldoze her into giving the dog up.
3: You don't like dogs any better than Joe does. You know it, and I know it. But you'd never agree with me about anything.
2: Well, there's no sense in being upset, my dear. Lydia's strong-minded. She's got an independent spirit like yours. If Joe Meadows expects you to push over, well, he's learning.
3: Well, a man certainly has the right to assert himself with a girl he's going to marry.
2: Yes, well, if he does, he should stick by his guns. Do you know Meadows was here twice today pleading with Lydia to take him back? Why, she's lost all respect for him, and I don't blame her.
3: Well, I admire Joe Meadows for that very reason. I like a man who can admit he's wrong once in a while. If you want my opinion, your daughter is making a complete fool of herself over that dog. I could understand if he were a French poodle, but a bow-legged Pekingese.
2: Look, the dog isn't the real issue now. Lydia has to prove she's got a mind of her own. Where would I be in the world without my individualistic ideas?
3: There's no difference between your individualism and common obstinacy. And I'd like to know why you're agreeing with Lydia all of a sudden.
2: Well, she's our little girl. One of us has to take her side.
1: Oh, you're just a fuss budget. Cyclone, that's what you are. I'll carry him now, Jessie.
0: Here you are, dear.
1: Thank you.
3: Listen to her carry on over that Pekingese.
1: Hello, Mother. Hello, Daddy.
2: Hello, dear.
1: We had such a lovely walk in the park, and we saw another little dog we liked very much. Didn't we, Cyclone?
3: Merciful heavens, I can't listen to any more.
1: What's wrong with Mother?
2: She's a bit irritable, dear.
1: Why? Have you two been talking about Joe?
2: Well, it would lessen the strain somewhat if we knew for sure whether the engagement is on or off.
1: Off. I sent back the ruby bracelet.
2: Well, I guess that finishes it. It's off.
1: I don't think I'm interested in marriage anymore. From what Jessie says, her life with Eugene Hurley was one long series of battles right from the beginning. And they started out being desperately in love.
2: Yeah, well, it's not so easy to fall out of love.
1: I'm just not thinking about Joe anymore. I haven't a minute's thought to give him. All my love is going to my precious baby. To you, my little precious. And Daddy, dear. I'm so grateful to you for being reasonable about Cyclone.
2: Well, don't forget, he's here on a day-to-day basis. I'm still thinking it over.
4: I want to see my wife when I'm going to see her. Hey, you, Miss Webster, where's my wife?
1: Well, really? People are thrown in jail for breaking into houses, you know, Mr. Hurley.
4: Look, I got a right to see my wife. There ain't no law against it.
1: She's made it quite clear that you are superfluous.
4: Oh, look, listen, Miss Webster, I'm a broken man. I haven't slept in the last 3 nights.
1: Huh?
4: I can't keep my mind on my job. I'm half crazy. I've got to see Jessie and come to an understanding.
1: I'm very sorry. I can't help you. Now, if you'll please excuse me.
4: Oh, hey, there she is. Jess, wait.
0: Oh, it's you. When will you learn to stop pestering me?
4: Oh, Jessie, have a heart. Don't you see the mess we're getting into?
0: I don't wish to discuss
4: it. Oh, look, And I'm to blame 100%, but I swear to you, I'll never complain about anything again as long as I live. And as far as the dog goes, you can move a whole kennel into the apartment. Oh, please, baby, let's fix things up.
0: It's too late.
4: Don't be silly. You can't live for a dog.
0: Who says I can't?
4: Who are you hurting except yourself, Jesse? Trying to pay me back this way, you crazy little fool.
0: Well, that sounds a lot more like you, Eugene Hurley.
4: Oh, Jesse, honey, I... Wait a minute. What's that you're wearing?
0: I'm supporting myself, so kindly leave me alone.
4: Is that a uniform? No, don't tell me. Are you a nursemaid to that dog? You take that thing off before I give you a spanking.
0: Oh, you're nothing but a common low roughneck. You get out of here.
4: No,
0: get
4: Jesse,
0: out.
4: No, Jesse, listen. I didn't mean it. Please come back. Door. Of all the mean, impossible dames on this impossible, miserable earth, she's without doubt the meanest, most tantalizing female that I ever came in contact with in all my mean, miserable, impossible life.
5: Excuse me. May I ask what you're doing?
4: I am losing my temper. Who are you?
5: Lydia's father.
4: Well, this is your house. Yes, I better apologize for busting in. I'll just go
5: on. Hold on. You're Eugene Hurley. Right?
4: Yeah. I wish I was anybody else, but...
5: Well, look, I think you had the right idea there, my boy. Only stick to it.
4: Huh?
5: Don't budge an inch. A man has to assert himself in his own home.
4: I haven't got a home left.
5: Oh, of course you have. She'll come back if you're firm. Give her enough time to miss you.
4: Oh, you don't know my wife.
5: How long have you been married?
4: A year.
5: Well, I'm an old-timer. I've had 27 of them.
4: 27 wives, Mr. Webster?
5: I don't think that requires an answer.
4: Oh, no.
5: Look, I never weaken. I never waste words. When it gets to a showdown, I just reach for the hat and... out.
4: Oh, you reach for the... Oh, but doesn't your wife scream?
5: They all scream. They've all got the same bag of tricks. When you're home in the evening, doesn't your wife threaten to jump out the window?
4: Oh, she sure does.
5: Yeah, but as a rule, you're away at work all day.
4: Yeah. I don't get you, Mr. Webster.
5: She's home alone. The window's there. Nobody to stop her. Why doesn't she jump?
4: Huh?
1: Oh, yes.
5: Yes. Be firm. Reach for the hat, my boy, and out.
4: Yeah. Yeah. Well, mine, though, is a kind of a peculiar case.
5: Oh, they're all peculiar. Don't yield an inch and don't forget the hat trick.
4: Just reach for the hat and out.
5: And out.
4: Why is he screaming?
5: Sure, the first scream. Don't wait for the second. Get the idea?
4: Yeah, I sure do. It's a good idea. I wish I'd thought about it.
5: Well, it's a little early for you, my boy. That thought usually hits a man about the middle of the second year.
4: Yeah, I wish I'd had the good luck to talk to you about a year ago, Mr. Webster.
5: Well, if you had, the chances are you mightn't have gotten married.
4: Yeah. Oh, no. I'm in love with Jessie. Why, I'm going crazy without her.
5: Look, would you be in love with her if she were some other man's wife?
4: Certainly not.
5: Well, there you are.
4: I don't get you.
5: Well, it's a little early for you. That thought comes about the beginning of the third year.
4: Huh? Oh, gee, gosh, yeah, I sure do get it.
1: Oh, well, Joe, they're absolutely perfect.
0: Oh, I wouldn't be able to tell them from Cyclone.
6: Hey, let's see what's going on. This one's Rainbow and that one's Sunshine.
7: The cutest little things I've ever seen. How smart of you, Joe.
4: Oh, my gosh, he's brought in two more like Cyclone.
6: Hello, Mr. Webster.
4: Hello.
6: Yeah, what do you think of my idea? I've presented Lydia and Mrs. Hurley with two of the finest Pekingeses money can buy.
5: You did? Yeah. What's the big idea?
1: I've decided to forgive Joe. That's the big idea.
0: And if you're ready to apologize all over again, Eugene Hurley, I might even forgive you.
4: Sure, I'll apologize. I'll do anything you want, honey.
0: You like her? It's a little girl.
4: Oh, baby, do I like that little girl. But especially this little girl. Nothing's ever going to break us up again.
5: Oh, Meadows, you're a fool.
1: Don't talk that way. He's going to be your son-in-law.
8: Is this my little doggie? Is this my Cyclone?
5: What are you saying?
1: Yes, he's her dog now. Mother hit on the perfect solution.
5: What solution? What's going on here?
8: Shall we tell the big, naughty man what it's all about, shall we?
5: Don't wait for his answer. Tell me.
7: Robert, Lydia and Mrs. Hurley have agreed to accept the new dogs from Joe with the understanding that I'll take care of Cyclone, and they may visit him or borrow him whenever they want.
2: That dog is not staying in my house.
3: Oh, stop being difficult.
2: All right, where's my hat?
3: Robert, what are you doing?
2: Something I tried to get these two young fools to do.
3: Robert, where are you going? You come back here.
2: I've got my hat. Goodbye.
3: He can go as far as he likes, but Cyclone stays.
1: That's the spirit, Mother. Don't give in. Daddy's run you long enough.
3: He certainly has.
9: You know better than to threaten me that way, don't you, Joe?
0: And so do you, don't you, Eugene? You know better than to make a crack like that. I'm not going to have any more trouble with you, am I?
2: Oh, where's my hat?
0: Oh, you come back here, Eugene Hurley.
6: I'll have my hat, too.
1: Joe, you can't leave. We planned...
2: Out! Out!
1: All men are crazy.
0: And how they're crazy.
8: But they won't drive us crazy, will they, Cyclone Baby?

0: quite sure Mr. Webster hasn't been at the club once this evening? Mr. Meadows either? Oh, thank you very much.
1: The father's probably sitting right by the phone coaching the man to say he's not there.
0: Can you think of any place else to call?
1: At 2 o'clock in the morning? Oh, I'm dead on my feet, but I can't fall asleep.
0: Well, the dogs are all asleep. Thank goodness.
1: Why shouldn't they? What worries have they got? Oh, I wish I'd never set eyes on those dogs.
0: Jessie's asleep. Sound asleep. Look at her.
1: Get away from her. You'll wake her up. If she starts her weeping and wailing again, I'll go mad.
0: Where can they be? I should have thought Joe would come right back. Oh, this is infuriating. Hmm?
2: Huh? Who's that?
3: What's the matter?
1: Nothing new is the matter yet. Go back to sleep.
4: Why, it's 2 o'clock in the morning. Oh, isn't this awful?
1: There she goes again.
4: Oh, when I think of all the trouble I've caused you two, and you've been so kind. I'm to blame for everything.
1: You needn't advertise the fact. We understand perfectly.
0: Oh, Mother, that's being unkind.
1: Well, I'm a little tired of listening to her wailing. It's all I've heard since 5 o'clock this afternoon.
4: I know what I'll do. I'll kill myself. That's what I'll do.
1: Good.
4: Oh, you hate me.
1: I don't care if I can't sleep. I'm going to bed.
0: Mother, how can you at a time like this?
1: Well, I can't sit around and listen to her yodel for 9 or 10 hours more.
4: Why do you keep picking on me? What have I done?
1: Lydia, listen to that. She's just admitted she's to blame for everything. Now she asks what she's done.
0: Well, when you come right down to it, Mother, what has she done?
1: Wrecked my home, that's all. And you helped her, Lydia.
0: Me?
1: Yes, you know your father's a man of his word. Oh, you're a nuisance, the two of you, and so you're bow-legged mutt.
0: It was your own idea to keep Cyclone.
1: The silliest, most asinine thing I ever did was to waste my time and patience on you two simpering, whimpering females. Good night.
0: Mother's worried about Daddy. I hope the boys are all together.
5: Maybe they all jumped off the Brooklyn Bridge.
0: What would they be doing in Brooklyn?
5: Well, maybe they all got into a fight.
0: With whom?
5: With themselves and killed each other.
0: Jesse, what a horrible idea.
5: Well, my husband's got a terrible temper. I ought to know.
0: Jesse, I don't think I'll keep the new dog.
5: No? Well, then, I don't think I'll keep mine either.
0: You won't have to. I've decided to give Cyclone back to you.
5: To me? Why?
0: It'll make Joe happy. He's going to be my husband, and that's the idea, isn't it? To make your husband happy, if you can.
5: Well, don't you think I want to make my husband happy? Oh, I wish I'd never seen that flea-bitten pooch.
0: Why, Jesse!
5: I mean it. I'm scared to death. Eugene Hurley never did anything like this to me before in all his life.
0: If only Joe comes back, I'll forgive him everything. I mean I'll apologize. Hey, you know, I feel better just saying it.
5: I'm getting hungry. I always get hungry when I'm unhappy. But I'll apologize to Eugene, too.
0: Well, come on, I'll get you something to eat, Jesse. Come into the kitchen, dear.

0: quiet fellas. I thought they'd never leave.
1: Yeah, me too. If we get those dogs without waking them up, we'll be lucky.
2: Muzzle them with the hats. It's a new hat trick.
0: Resourceful of you, Hurley. Splendid. Remember, now's the time to be resolute.
1: I've learned my lesson, Mr. Webster. I won't renege.
2: Me neither.
0: Sleeping in my chair. The best isn't good enough for Cyclone. Ouch, it go.
3: Got mine.
1: I got this one.
0: Oh, got him. Shut up, you mutt.
3: Oh, somebody's coming. Quick.
0: Let's get out. No. Hold on, fellas. I've changed my mind. Huh? We'll face them. Remember what I told you. A woman's got a bag full of tricks, but a man's got only one.
2: The hat trick.
0: Right. At the first scream, out. Never waste words. The less you say, the more she'll talk. The more she talks, the less she says. Never weaken, never apologize.
4: Daddy! Oh, yeah. Jean, is that you, darling?
5: Yeah, it's me.
6: Oh. Robert, are you all right?
7: Hello, my dear.
6: I was so worried about you, Joe.
4: Oh, Eugene, I'm so happy to see you, I could cry.
5: Oh, it's nice to see you, Jessie.
6: Are you home to stay, Robert?
7: I stay, my dear, if the dog goes.
6: Robert, yes, dear.
5: Our engagement's on, Lydia. But no dog.
6: Tonight's taught me a great lesson, Joe. I want to apologize for everything.
5: All right, go ahead. I think it's coming to me.
8: And I'll stay, Jess. But that put out.
4: Anything you say, darling. Anything you say goes.
8: Jumpin' mackerel, it works.
7: The hat trick.
0: It's a great life. Yes, sir. A great old life. But you've got to keep one step ahead of the ladies.
9: 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Tonight from Studio One, you have heard Fletcher Markle's production of Baby Cyclone by George M. Cohan. The adaptation was prepared by Addie Richton and Lynn Stone. And the original music was composed by Joseph Glover and conducted by Alexander Semler.
10: And now, in closing, may a producer identify the principals in our cast tonight. In the foreground of the unhappy life and times of Baby Cyclone,
11: Robert Webster
10: was played by Everett Sloan.
6: Lydia Webster
10: was Ann Burr.
12: Jesse Hurley
10: was Pert Kelton.
8: Eugene Hurley
10: was Ian Martin.
11: Joe Meadows
10: was played by Leon Janney. Catherine Rott was Mrs. Webster. And Donald Bain was a man barking a dog as Baby Cyclone. Next week from Studio One at CBS, our story is a melodrama. 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
9: 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And now, Claudia.
23: Claudia, there's Mama.
24: Mama, is that you? It's me. Good morning and Merry Christmas, children.
23: Hello, Mother.
24: It's about time you got here, Mama.
25: Did I miss anything?
24: Nothing. What's there to miss? Except we missed you.
23: Come on in, Grandma, and take a deep chair. I'm about to baptize the fireplace.
24: Baptize.
23: Say, darling, I thought you went to get my pipe.
24: Oh, so I did. Here it is, your silly old broken-down pipe, right in my pocket.
23: Say, darling, this isn't my pipe.
24: Isn't it?
23: No, I haven't got a pipe like this.
24: You haven't?
23: This is a new pipe.
24: Really? Why don't you smoke it anyway? Nobody'll know. Go on, smoke it.
23: Come over here, darling.
24: What is it?
23: All right. I'll come to you.
24: I'm right here.
23: This is a very handsome pipe. It's a wonderful straight grain. It's perfectly shaped.
24: It is?
23: This is a pipe I would have bought for myself.
24: I hope you don't mind getting a Christmas present. But your old pipe was broken and...
23: Mind getting a Christmas present of a pipe like this? What do you think I am? Darling, would you mind very much closing your eyes? Both of them. Tight now.
24: Mm.
23: Now, open your hands. Not your eyes, darling. Your hands. That's right. Merry Christmas. Now open.
24: David, it's a pearl. Mama, look.
26: Oh, Claudia, it's lovely.
23: But it's only one, darling.
24: Only one? David, what would I do with more than one pearl? Oh, it's so beautiful, so glowing and pure on its slender little platinum chain.
23: It's the first of a long string, darling. A pearl to remember. To remember very important moments with.
24: I don't need anything to remember with, David. Oh, David. Darling, this is the most beautiful, the second most beautiful present I ever got.
23: What's the first?
24: You. David.
23: Hmm?
24: What about Mama?
26: What about me?
23: Oh, Mama. Oh, of course, Mama.
26: Now, if you two have gone out and done something silly, I don't want it in. I've told you that 100 times.
24: She's not a very noticing person, David. Show him to her?
26: Him?
23: He's sitting right over there behind your left shoulder.
26: Who is? Good heavens.
24: Isn't he handsome, Mama?
26: Oh, He looks to me as if he had indigestion.
1: Oh, poor Solomon.
26: Solomon?
1: Solomon. Lovely name, isn't it?
26: You mean to tell me he's been sitting here all this time? Isn't he very quiet?
1: Very. But he'll talk soon.
23: He's a very rare old duck. I mean, parrot. Years older than you are, Mother.
26: Well, he must be ancient.
1: He is. David and I thought he'd be nice company for you, now that I'm married and everything. And don't you like him, Mama, just a little bit?
26: I love him. He looks so serious. Don't you wink at me, Solomon. Come on now, say something.
23: Now for this fire I've been trying to light all morning. There. There, how's that? I make a good fire, one of my hidden talents.
1: Here, darling, put your head in my knees. Comfortable?
26: It's a good heavy snow. The city will be all white tonight. Christmas night.
1: David. What are you thinking about?
23: I love you.
1: I love you too, darling.
23: That's good.
2: I love you. I love you. Merry Christmas.
1: Merry Christmas. David, he's talking to us. First time since we got him. He must know it's Christmas.
26: Of course he knows. Any bird of mine would know.
1: Any bird of hers. Listen to her, will you? Mama. David. He's suddenly so quiet. Even the shovels have stopped crunching. It's as if all the people in the whole world were waiting for something.
26: They are. They're waiting for a world that's complete in this room. A world that's a crackling fire in the hearth. A turkey simmering in the stove. Sun squinting through the snow. And a jungle bird that knows it's Christmas. Well, I didn't know I was
23: going to. That was very nice, Mother. Don't you be embarrassed.
1: David, would it be awful if I left you and Mama for a minute?
23: Where are you going?
1: I'd like to go downstairs and wish Bertha and Fritz and Lisa and their little grandchild Merry Christmas.
23: I'll come with you. Mama, you want to come too?
26: No, you children go right ahead. I'll stay up here and watch the fire.
1: All by yourself?
26: What do you mean, all by myself? Solomon and I are going to get acquainted.
1: David, let's go, darling.

0: David, You don't think we'll be interrupting, do you?
1: I just felt
0: I had to wish them...
1: I know.
0: They're such wonderful people. It's just us.
2: Ach, Mrs. Norton, I was just coming upstairs. Your presence is so lovely.
0: Not half of what we'd have liked to have given you, Bertha. We just came down to wish you...
1: Merry Christmas, Bertha. You too, Fritz.
3: Merry Christmas to you both. My hands are wet with snow. Emma, come in, please, come in.
1: Thank you.
0: We heard you from way upstairs shoveling away, Fritz.
3: Yeah, snow is beautiful, but not where people can slip on it.
0: How's the baby? Could I see him?
2: He's no longer here. Lisa and the baby...
3: Lisa's husband, he was supposed to come then he became sick and Lisa had to go to him.
0: Then they're in Maryland and you're here alone.
2: Yeah, yesterday afternoon.
0: Oh, David, isn't that awful? Just think, this was to be their first Christmas all together.
4: Couldn't you have gone along, Fritz, you and Bertha?
2: It wasn't possible. Fritz had to be here to take care of the house.
4: Take care of the... Do I look strong enough?
3: You are very strong.
5: Claudia, tell the man what a responsible fellow I am.
0: You mean you... Really, Fritz, he is very...
2: I don't know. I do not understand.
5: You think you could trust me, Fritz?
3: What is that?
0: Fritz. Would you and Bertha do something for me?
3: For anything, yes, that we can do.
0: Then put on your best hats and your best coats and rush right over to the station and grab the next train for Maryland.
2: I cannot.
5: Fritz, now you leave everything to me. Tell the elevator boy if anything goes wrong, just call me, and I'll be home all day, and then I can...
0: And when evening comes and the snow's heavy, Mr. Norton and I will shovel it away.
3: You mean that... I cannot accept. No, I cannot...
0: Yes, you can, Fritz. I wish you would. You'd be giving us a great gift.
5: Don't even bother asking him, Claudia.
0: It's all settled, isn't it, Bertha?
3: What do you think, Bertha?
2: I think such a wonderful Christmas I never had. But since Mr. and Mrs. Norton came to live here, the year, it has many Christmases.

0: There. How does that look?
1: Wonderful. Besides, almost finished. Can't I help?
0: You cannot. Are you warm enough, darling?
1: Like toast. You, Mama?
2: I feel marvelous. Never felt so marvelous.
1: Must be the air.
2: It's more than the air.
1: What do you mean?
2: It's Fritz and Bertha being Maryland for their grandchild.
1: It's a funny thing to say. They're in Maryland, we're in New York. I don't see how it could
0: possibly... That child of yours, Mother. But I wouldn't want her any different. When she does something nice, she doesn't even know she's done it. Darling, you're the nicest kind of giver.
1: I am? Oh, you and Mama, you're always talking riddles. I haven't given anyone anything. You won't even let me do the shoveling. Look, Mama. You can see the stars through the falling snow.
2: It's almost a miracle.
1: When I was a little girl, I thought each star was an angel.
2: But don't you still?
1: Of course I do. Don't you?
2: Tonight.
3: Good evening, Fritz.
0: Oh, hello. I'm not Fritz, though.
3: Oh, excuse me. I thought that... The shoveling, you know.
0: Perfectly all right.
1: Fritz and Bertha went to visit their grandchild.
3: Oh, that's good news. And you're giving him a hand to keep things going while he's away.
0: It's not doing very much, but...
3: Christmas spirit, huh?
0: If you want to give it a name, I guess that's as good as any.
3: It's a beautiful night.
0: Yes, it is.
2: A night for saying prayers.
1: Listen to the bells.
3: Yes. Listen to the bells.
0: Christmas night is almost over.
1: Oh, I wish it could last forever.
0: Maybe someday it will.
3: Maybe someday soon.
0: Oh, by the way, my name is Naughton, and this is my wife and her mother, Mrs. Brown. We're in 12C.
3: I'm Josephson. I live upstairs, too, with my father. So there are three of you. On another night, there were three. They searched for the way of peace in a troubled world. And they found that in giving is the true happiness and the true brotherhood of man. I'd be happy if you'd let me help. For Fritz.
0: Well, thank you. I'd be glad to have your help.
3: Thank you. For to those who help, there is the richest reward.
1: David, have you ever seen him before?
0: No, as a matter of fact, I could hardly see his face in the dark.
1: But his voice, do you feel as if you've heard it someplace?
2: It's a good voice. I'm sure his face must be, too.
0: Well, I'll be done in a minute. I just want to get the other side of the entry shoveled, and then we'll go upstairs.
1: And dream by the fire.
2: David, you're done now. Sidewalk is all cleaned of snow, as far as I can see.
1: And the man is gone.
2: What did he say his name was?
1: Josephson.
0: Joseph's son.
1: It's funny, isn't it? It's almost as if...
0: Yes, darling. It's almost as if...
1: The whole world should be singing tonight. Let's sing, darling. Maybe it'll join in.

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2: Good afternoon, ladies and gentlemen. This is Conrad Nagel welcoming you to the 20th of the new series of Silver Theater Dramatic Productions. Before we introduce today's play and its players, we'd like to say briefly that among those to appear on Silver Theater in the near future are Lee Tracy, Shirley Ross, Helen Hayes, and others. And now for today's story. The lights are being dimmed and the silver curtain is rising on Act One of Escape from Tomorrow, an original drama written especially for Silver Theater by two of America's foremost motion picture writers, Gene Towne and Graham Baker. Our stars are John Garfield and Andrea Leeds, who play the roles of Dan and Wilma Morgan, with Lindsay McCary as Inspector McLaughlin. High over the Atlantic, bound from Nassau in the West Indies to New York, a huge flying transport battles its way through a sudden and unexpected storm. 13 are aboard, eager all of them to be at their journey's end. All that is, save two. Two who speak so that others may not hear.
3: But we've got to decide, Dan, and before we land, don't you see if...
4: Now, look, funny face. If anybody's doing any worrying, it's me. Get that? This is a honeymoon, remember?
3: Oh, but I'm scared, darling. What's the use of...
4: Scared? For what? We're in one of the biggest transport planes ever turned out. We're up in the clouds so close to the old angels, you could stick your head out and talk to them. And you're worrying.
3: Oh, it's not flying I'm afraid of, Danny. You know that.
4: You know? The more I think of it, the surer I am. Over in Jersey. That's the place.
3: Jersey?
4: Of course, it's farther out, but you can get better houses for less dough. I think we can even get one with a fence around it. What kind of fences you like?
3: Oh, darling.
4: Personally, I go for pickets. You see, picket fences are the one kind kids can't crawl over, while they're little, I mean. And I'm darned if I'm going to let you chase all over the...
3: Danny, will you stop it?
4: Hey, now look, Mrs. Daniel Morgan, you got to take it easy.
3: How can I?
4: Well, be like me. I just let myself think of one thing, see? That's you and me, standing in that little church back there in Nassau, saying forever and ever. Because that's what it's going to be.
3: Is it?
4: Bet you my life.
3: Oh, Danny.
4: That's better.
3: But how, darling? How can it be forever?
4: What does that matter? It's going to be. You see, I never told you this, but I got a special pal who's aces with the guy who fixes things.
3: The guy who fixes things?
4: That's how I got you. I talk to this pal of mine. I say, look, buddy, there's a gal named Wilma, see? Now, I don't know what other people think, but for Danny Morgan, she's Miss America plus Canada plus Mexico plus all the other countries you got around. So how's about a word to the guy who fixes things for me? That's what I told him. And, well, that sure got fixed, didn't it? So now...
5: Danny.
4: Yeah?
5: Sorry to interrupt, lad, but do you suppose Wilma could change seats with me a minute? I want to talk to you.
4: What about?
3: Sure, I'll change seats with you, Mac. Oh, Dan, please keep your temper.
5: Thanks, Wilma.
3: Oh, that's all right.
4: All right, copper. Too much to expect you to leave a guy alone a minute with his wife.
5: Oh, don't talk like that, Dan. You know that I...
6: But I'm serving chocolate to all passengers in just a few minutes. Would you gentlemen care for some?
5: Why, sure. I'll have some. Thank you, stewardess.
6: And you, sir?
4: Count me out. Oh, thanks, just the same.
6: Quite all right, sir.
5: Now, Danny.
4: What's up? Decide to put the bracelets on me to be sure I don't run out on you?
5: Oh, now, cut it, lad. There's no one on this plane knows, and no one needs to know. You're just a passenger like all the rest. And, son, I want to help you.
4: Help me? That's a cinch. Just jump overboard.
5: Why do you think I stood up with you and Wilma to get married yesterday? Well, there's nothing I'd like better than to just forget I ever caught up with you and let you kids go on your way. But I can't do that. I'm a copper, and I've got to do my job. What are you going to do, Dan? When we land, I mean. I ought to know, for your sake.
4: Suppose I tell the truth.
5: Ah, that's smart.
4: And plead not guilty.
5: Not guilty? Pretty stubborn, aren't you, son?
4: Am I?
5: Now, look, Danny.
4: Hey.
5: Huh?
4: Those motor planes. They sound right to you?
5: Sure, I think so. Sure they are. Oh, you're a little jumpy, that's all, Dan. So it's not guilty, huh?
4: That's what I said.
5: It's crazy, Danny. Add it up for yourself. A boy has a taxi stand at 42nd and Broadway, and among his steadiest customers are Tony Morelli and his boys. One day, Morelli and three others jump in the boy's cab, and he rides them to the Eastern National Bank. He waits for them and then drives them over to Jersey. Only our boy don't know that his customers have robbed that bank of $60,000 while they were inside.
4: Well, that's on the level. I didn't know. I'd ridden them guys lots of times.
5: I haven't finished yet. And that same night, while our taxi driver is visiting his girlfriend, one of the guys he drove that afternoon shows up. He hands our boy an envelope, and he says, "There's your split. Keep quiet." And then he beats it. And our boy opens the envelope, and there's $5,000. And that's the first he ever knew there was a robbery. You really expect a jury to believe that, Danny?
4: Well, it's true.
5: Then why did you jump the country and Wilma with you? Why didn't you come to me?
4: Because you got a habit of asking names, copper, and telling names ain't healthy. Not when Morelli's boys is mixed up in something.
5: I get it. You're scared.
4: For me, no. For Wilma, yes. But I'm going to beat this rap, copper, and I'll do it without a lot of talking. I can prove that they came to me with payoff dough.
5: How can you prove it?
4: By Wilma. I was at her place when the guy gave it to me.
5: Oh, that's swell. Did you ever hear of a law that prevents a wife from testifying for her own husband?
4: You mean Wilma can't...
5: Maybe you had an alibi, son. But you married yourself out of it at 2 o'clock yesterday afternoon.
4: Oh. Well, that's a hot one. Well, that's swell.
5: Now, look, Danny. There's one chance for you, and only one. Turn state's evidence. Whether you helped to rob that bank or not, you know the guys who did. So tell us who they were. Come with me to the gate.
7: There's no need for concern. The ship's all right.
8: Thomas, what's happening? Why don't you find out?
3: Danny, the plane, we're going down.
4: Take it easy, kid. She's all right, huh? Listen to those motors now.
9: I tell you, I've been a flyer myself, and I know the plane's icing up. Why don't you tell the truth?
8: There's nothing to be concerned about. Quiet! Quiet, everyone, please!
3: Oh, Danny, don't.
8: Everyone in your seat, please, quickly, and fasten safety belts.
4: Look, Mac.
5: Sure, take your seat back, Wilma.
3: Thanks.
5: I don't know just what's happening right now, but anyway, good luck.
3: Oh, look, Danny, out the window. Those waves down there, we won't have a chance.
4: Oh, you always got a chance. Besides, whatever's going to happen, we're together, aren't we?
3: Oh, quick, darling. Help me, just in case.
4: Sure.
3: Oh, Danny, I love you.
4: Wilma, you all right?
3: Yes. Yes, you?
4: Sure. You can't kill her.
3: Thomas, help me, somebody. Help me. My husband.
8: Don't get excited. Keep your hands. Please, Tom, don't get excited.
10: Silence. Attention, everybody. I'm in command of this ship, and you'll obey my orders, all of you. Now you'll find life belts under your seats. Put them on now.
4: Here, kid. Here's yours.
10: We have to abandon the ship, but everyone must keep his head. We've landed in the Gulf Stream, and the water is warm. You can stay afloat for hours. We've already radioed for help. It may be here before the ship goes down.
9: No, no, it won't. She's sinking now.
3: Dan. Huh? Look. Mac's unconscious.
4: Hey, Mac. Come on, copper. Snap out of it. He must have smacked his head when we hit the water. Come on, Mac.
3: Dan, is he alive?
4: Sure, he's alive. Look at him breathe. Come on. Come on, here, copper. You got it.
3: Dan. Danny was sinking.
10: Abandon ship. All passengers into the water and hurry.
3: Oh, darling, we've got...
4: Mac, he's still out here. Take his life belt. I'll have to carry him. You go ahead then.
3: All right, Danny.
8: Remember, everybody, jump as far from the plane as you can and then keep swimming. Don't cling to the wreck or you'll be pulled down with it.
4: Go on, Wilma. See you in a minute.
3: All right. Come on.
4: Hey, how's about a hand here, buddy? I want to toss this guy out.
10: You sure he's alive? Maybe you better just...
4: No, no, you give me a hand. Shove us both at once.
10: Right. Here you go. Oh, hey. What is it?
4: You went out, copper. Huh? Now you're taking a swim. Here, keep pulling my shoulders. We got to find Wilma.
10: Wilma! Look, Dan. Don't worry about me. I said stick
4: with me. Hold on.
10: Wilma! Hey, funny face. Wilma!
4: Come on, Dan.
3: Come on. Dan, here he is. Here's my husband. Here he is.
8: Oh, where's mine?
5: They didn't get easy, ma'am. You can't go back to the wreck. She's going down.
10: Keep clear, everybody. Keep clear of the plane. Keep clear! There she goes! Hello! Hello, everybody, listen to me. We've got to stay together. We wireless our position and there'll be ships to look for us. Keep your heads. Your lifeboats will hold you up.
11: Well, how long will it be before they come, Captain?
10: I can't tell you that. Perhaps only an hour.
11: Well, they'll never find us. We'll drown and you'll die.
10: Stewardess, try to quiet that woman.
11: Yes, Captain Robinson.
10: Is there anyone who needs special help?

0: I can't tell you that. Perhaps only an hour.
1: Well, they'll never find us. They'll never find us. We'll drown and you'll
0: die. Stewardess, try to quiet that woman.
1: Yes, Captain Robert.
0: Is there anyone who needs special help, who feels he can't stay up?
1: That man over there, Captain.
2: Well, McLaughlin's all right. I can take care of him. But, Captain, what if we all get in a circle and tie our life belts together? We can hold each other up.
0: A good idea. You hear that, everybody? Swim into a circle. All here together.
2: All right. Papa, come on. We're swimming again.
3: I can't, Danny. I'm too far gone.
2: Forget it. Stick with me.
3: Wilma. Wilma.
4: Yes, sir?
3: Make him let go of me. I'll drag him down, too. My legs are lead.
2: I said I'd keep you up. Hey, your bracelets, where are they? Wilma, while I keep hold of him, you get his handcuffs. They'll be hanging from his belt.
3: Now, look, Danny, like, you can't do this.
2: You got him?
4: Yeah. Here, darling.
2: Good. Now, snap one on his wrist. Now, the other on mine.
3: No, Danny, no. You've got Wilma to take care of.
2: Yeah, Wilma, snap that cuff.
4: All right,
2: darling. Well, I got your cuff. And you're not getting away, see? I bet you my life. Come on. We're joining the family circle. All three of us.

0: Hey, how you doing? Funny face.
1: I'm all right, Danny. How long has it been?
0: I don't know. 4 hours, I guess. Maybe six. How about you, Mac? You know, you ain't doing such a hot job of holding me up. What do you think I'd fasten your arm to me for? You know, this ain't so bad. Now with the wind's gone down, it's...
2: Listen, all of you. Please do what I say. How, I don't know, but my life belt got away from me. I can't hold out. Not any longer, enough. And I know it. Now, don't try to save me, please. It'll do no good. I'm too far gone. The 10 of you that are left will have a chance. In fact, you'll win. I'm sure of it. But only if you let me go.
3: Martin, wait.
2: I can't, Captain. Sorry. The old arms just won't function any longer. It's better this way. So cheerio, all of you. And a world of luck. It's best.
3: Martin!
0: Hey, some music. That's what we need. How many of you can sing? Come on, somebody start a song. I said we gotta sing. Wilma, help me start it. Come on! East side, west side,

0: Hey, what's happening? You're not going to let getting dark stop you singing. Well, what if a couple of ships did pass by without seeing us? That proves at least they're looking for us, don't it? Come on now, there's lots of songs we haven't tried yet. How's about a hot time in the...
1: Oh, might as well give up, Danny. None of us has the strength the spirit left for singing.
2: Oh, why don't we stop it? Why should we keep pretending? We might just as well give up.
3: Trying to calm down, Mrs. Reed. That's going to do no good. There'll be another ship.
0: Sure. I'll bet you my life. Well, what time is it now? Any idea, Captain?
4: Nearly 9, I guess.
3: 10 hours we've been here. How much longer can we stand this?
0: Oh, plenty. I'm getting used to this. You know, when I was a kid, we used to go swimming in the East River in the summertime. Only I never got to go much because I was working. This kind of makes up for it.
1: Danny, any sign of another boat, Turner? I'm nearly gone for good.
0: No, but there'll be one. And this time we'll connect. Third time's a charm. That right, funny face?
3: That's right, Danny. Want me to help you hold Mac?
0: No, I'm okay. If my wrist hold out. Hey, what's happened to everybody? None of you know any more stories? Oh, who's heard the one about
3: Danny,
0: the... Yeah?
3: Danny, watch there. It's like a searchlight.
0: Huh? Wait, that comes again. Wait, we're sure. It is! Captain, over there. Watch, a searchlight.
3: Help!
4: No, wait, that'll do no good. It's too far off.
0: Captain, why not take a chance? Let's all of us call at once, together.
4: He's right. We've got to call together and make our voices carry as far as possible. Ship ahoy!
0: Ship ahoy!
4: Ship ahoy! Ship ahoy!

0: Oh, it's no use. It's no use. They're going to pass us.
1: They are going to pass us. They can't pass us. We're going to keep it up now. Come on, come on. Help! Help! Help! Help! Help! Get the horse.
0: They've got to answer. They've got to answer.
1: And they will. I bet you my life. Listen. Listen, everybody.
0: They've heard us. Look. The searchlight. They're looking for us. Oh, Danny.
1: Keep on calling. Ahoy! Ahoy!

0: In just a moment, ladies and gentlemen, Andrea Leeds and John Garfield will bring you the thrilling second act of Escape from Tomorrow. 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
0: Once again, the lights are being dimmed and the silver curtain is rising on the second act of Escape from Tomorrow, starring John Garfield and Andrea Leeds as Dan and Wilma Morgan. It's the following evening. Safe aboard the rescuing vessel, a cruise ship bound from Havana to New York. The 10 survivors have been the center of interest and attention for both passengers and crew, and no effort has been spared to ensure their comfort and well-being. And in a luxurious cabin forward on A deck.
2: Mac, I think he's waking up. Will you go now?
3: Okay, youngster. But I'll be back to talk to him. I've got to, for both of your sakes.
2: All right. Danny? Awake, Danny?
4: Huh? Hiya, funny face. I remember you.
2: Do you? You slept so long, I thought maybe you wouldn't.
4: Oh, sure. I'm funny that way. I always remember my wives. In fact, hey, what is this? Where'd you get that dress? And this rope? I didn't go to sleep in...
2: You went to sleep in the Atlantic, Danny. Almost 2 days ago.
4: Huh? Well, wait a minute. Are you all right?
2: Oh, I'm swell. Now that I've got a husband again.
4: And what about the others, Mac?
2: Mac's all right, too, Danny. He's more than all right. That's why we're here.
4: Why, we're here?
2: This happens to be the bridal suite of the cruise ship Mayfair, bound from Havana to New York.
4: The bridal suite? Hey, and these pajamas.
2: And they're the captain's, and here's his robe, too.
4: The captain's clothes and the bridal suite. Hey, what is this? Is this some kind of a gag?
2: No, Danny, it's not a gag. You see, they figured it was the least they could do for the hero of the plane disaster.
4: The hero? Who gave him that idea?
2: All the survivors, but mostly Mac.
4: Mac? You mean Mac told him that...
2: He told him the truth, that you saved his life. That's all he told him, Danny.
4: Yeah? The bridal suite! How do you like that?
2: And it's not all, darling. The captain's giving a dinner tonight just in our honor. Really in yours, but they count me in because I'm the hero's wife.
4: Look, will you cut that stuff?
2: Oh, all right, Danny. Oh, but you know I'm so proud of you, don't you?
4: Proud? Why have you got to be proud? I'm the one. Let me look at you. Hey, what'd you do to your hair?
2: The hairdresser on the boat fixed it for me.
4: And that dress, I suppose that's a hand-me-down from Mrs. Astor.
2: Well, I don't think that's her name, but it could be. One of the passengers was determined to fit me out.
4: She was, huh? Well, that was part of it. In fact, everything's just like it was supposed to be.
2: Like it was?
4: That Palomar, remember? The fixer-upper? I'm talking to him and I say, how's about a couple of new outfits for Mrs. G? I mean, Mrs. M. And, while you're about it, we could use a swell suite on a boat that's a honeymoon for us. So my pal says, okay, Danny. And here we are.
2: You had the whole thing planned this way, huh?
4: Bet you my life.
2: I'll take that bet, mister. Oh, Danny, darling.
4: You think this is something? This is just the beginning. We're going to do lots of traveling, funny face, in suites like this. We're going to...
2: Danny.
4: Huh?
2: What are we going to do? Max kept quiet till now, but... Once we reach New York...
4: Look, will you forget New York and forget Mac?
2: Oh.
4: I should have let him drown.
2: Oh, you couldn't. Not me. You, I know that, Danny, and so do you. And Please don't blame Mac. He hates what he has to do worse than you do. He... Oh, Danny, why? Why did it have to happen like this? We didn't ask anything except each other. What did we do to make it all go wrong? Oh, I used to pray, Danny. Do you know that? I used to go and pray. Pray for nothing but to have us married and by ourselves. I didn't ask for any money or even for that little house with fences. I just wanted you, and now...
5: Oh, now they're doing nothing.
2: Oh, they'll railroad you. You know they will. Oh, Danny, unless you turn state's evidence, and you've got to. Well, I know what's stopping you. You've been afraid for me because of Morelli and his gang, but that mustn't stop you, Danny. Tell the DA what you know. Tell him who did that robbery. You've got to, darling.
5: Maybe you're right. Who is it?
3: Not Danny.
2: Come in, Mac.
3: Hello, son.
2: Mac, Danny's going to...
5: I get it. A little flaming with my wife while I'm out. Is that it, copper? Thought you'd scare her into breaking me down.
2: Danny.
3: Let him talk, Wilma. You don't make it very easy for a guy, Danny. You know, I didn't pass that taxi stand of yours every day for 5 years without getting pretty strong for a lad named Danny Morgan. I haven't forgotten the night you rode me home with the meter up. But that's all apart from this, Danny. Even what you did out there in the water is apart from this. Maybe I feel like a heel, but taking you in is my job. There's nothing else I can do.
5: No?
2: Oh, but there is, Mac. Look, supposing you hadn't found us in Nassau. Suppose you were just to turn your head when we landed.
3: And let 100 other coppers grab the both of you when you step off the gangplank?
2: Oh, he's right, Danny. There's no other way.
3: Well, son, it's up to you. You talk or not. If it's that gang you're thinking of, you're to have my word that you and Wilma will be as safe as the whole department can make you. And that's pretty safe. Well?
5: I got your word on that? What you said? Protection for my wife?
3: For both of you. You have my word.
5: All right. I'll do it. I'll turn state's evidence.
2: Oh, Danny.
3: Great. And now be getting dressed. You've got a day or so of being a hero to be attended to before we reach port. And as for your trial, you can forget it. I'll clear you, Danny, lad. As sure as my name's McLaughlin, I'll get you off.

0: therefore, Your Honor, Dan Morgan can't be held for trial. Not just because of what he did out there in the ocean after that plane came down. That's all beside the point. He's got to be dismissed because he's offered to turn state's evidence. In fact, he's already told the district attorney who really robbed that bank.
1: Just a minute, Inspector McLaughlin. Let me remind you that you're the arresting officer in this case and not the public prosecutor. You stick to the facts, and the court will hear pleas from the proper source. Well, Mr. Prosecutor, what's your recommendation in this case?
2: My office will leave that to Your Honor's discretion.
0: To his discretion? Now, wait a minute, Mr. Prosecutor. You promised me...
1: Inspector, you'll be in order. It is the judgment of this court that an attempt has been made here to sentimentalize upon the so-called heroics of Dan Morgan during an airplane accident at sea. I see no reason why the defendant should not be held for trial. Daniel Morgan, will you please face the court?
0: Your Honor, please. You can't do this.
1: Silence! Daniel Morgan, you're aware of the charge on which you have been arraigned?
3: I am.
1: How do you plead? Guilty or not guilty?
3: I'm not guilty.
1: The defendant's trial is set for April 16th in Department 32 of the Superior Court. Bail is $5,000, incarceration in...
4: Prove that the defendant is beyond all reasonable doubt guilty of direct participation in the robbery of the Eastern National Bank. We will further prove that this muchly publicized and self-heralded hero did willfully so participate.
5: Sure he rode Morelli and his gang that day. I seen him ride them lots of times.
6: He could have been one of the men who held me up. I think he was.
7: He bought a ticket for Nassau, yes, and with that marked bill. The girl was with him.
0: All right, then I am in contempt of court. You can take my badge. I still won't testify against Dan Morgan. This whole thing's a farce.
8: They did, I tell you. They brought the money in an envelope while he was with me. He didn't know why they were paying him.
4: Object. Move that be stricken. Witness is the defendant's wife, can only serve as character witness.
1: Objection sustained.
9: What does it matter what I say? I told you the truth, but it's not the truth you want. Go ahead, you've made up your minds already. The railroad is on its way, so let it go. Go on and find me, Gilman.
1: Ladies and gentlemen of the jury, you have decided upon a verdict?
0: We have.
1: The defendant will rise and face the court. Ladies and gentlemen of the jury, how say you?
5: We, the jury, find the defendant guilty as charged.
1: The defendant, Dan Morgan, stands convicted as charged and is hereby sentenced to imprisonment in the state penitentiary for a term of not less than 15 years.
8: No! No, Daddy! Huh? They can't! He fainted.
9: Where do you think you're going, Morgan?
3: My wife, and try and stop me.
0: All right. Get back. Give her air. Get back, will you?
3: Wilma.
0: Dan, I'm sorry, kid, you know.
3: Suppose you shut up, copper. Wilma.
8: Dan.
3: Hiya. Funny face.
8: Oh, Dan. They can't. 15 years, they can't. Not now. You don't know, Danny. You...
3: What is she talking about, man? You heard me. What's she talking about?
0: Okay, Dan, then maybe it wasn't just the news that made her faint.
8: You can't go to prison, Danny. You can't go now.
3: I get it. A kid. That's wonderful. That's all we needed to make the picture perfect. That's all we needed. The guy that fixes things. Huh?
0: Listen to me, Dan. Wilma's going to have a child, yes. But I'm going to have you out before she does.
3: Yeah?
0: Yeah. Bet you my life, Danny. I'll have you out before your kid is born. Bet you my life.
10: Ladies and gentlemen, before we tell you about next week's episode of Escape from Tomorrow, I'd like to tell you the story behind the most distinguished name in silver plate, 1847 Rogers Brothers. This famous house first came into existence back in the days when the country was expanding on every side, acquiring new boundaries to north and south, pushing steadily westward across the plains. And influenced by the change and growth all around them, a group of New England craftsmen formed a partnership and started developing new and finer techniques in silversmithing. Even then, the skill and artistry of their craftsmanship was really extraordinary. And as the years went by, their skill became even greater, reaching its climax with the latest and greatest achievement, a way to apply sterling silver craftsmanship to finest silver plate. A shining example of 1847 Rogers Brothers craftsmanship is the pattern Lovelace, a pierced pattern, utterly graceful and feminine, with shimmering orange blossom motif and exquisite sterling-like detail. And so that you may appreciate the full beauty of Lovelace and also see other stunning silver plate patterns, 1847 Rogers Brothers extend this cordial invitation to you.
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10: 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Next week, Silver Theater will once again star John Garfield and Andrea Leeds in the thrilling concluding episode of Escape from Tomorrow. We know you'll be interested in hearing how Dan and Wilma Morgan face the greatest moment of their lives. In the meantime, I think you should know that Andrea Leeds, who appears on Silver Theater through the courtesy of Samuel Goldwyn, will soon be starred opposite Gary Cooper in The Real Glory. John Garfield may currently be seen in the Warner Brothers picture, They Made Me a Criminal. And his forthcoming production for that studio will be Juarez, in which he will appear with Paul Muni and Betty Davis.
11: 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All incidents and characters in today's drama were entirely fictitious. John Conti speaking. This is the Columbia Broadcasting System.

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1: Thank you, Bob. Friends, tonight's story was written by Stephen Vincent Benet, Pulitzer Prize winner and one of America's most outstanding men of letters. Elementals is a shocking story concerning the deep and hidden chambers of the human soul, which, once they have opened upon a man, leave him changed forever. 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Here, then, is Elementals by Stephen Vincent Benet, starring Hal Studer as Sherwood Latimer. 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

0: Upper Fifth Avenue in New York. It is a clear winter evening, and the air is soft and amazingly warm for January. Sherwood Latimer and Catherine Vane walk arm in arm. Even the casual passerby can see that they are in love, very much in love.
1: Oh, Sherry, don't you love this avenue? The park and the gorgeous old homes and everything.
2: Mostly apartments now.
1: But the park, so beautiful.
2: Wonder if we'll ever have enough money to live on Fifth Avenue.
1: Of course we will. You're going to be famous. You'll write a play or a novel or something, and everybody will think you're a genius. We'll have a beautiful apartment and dozens of wonderful children, and I'll have a mink coat.
2: And a convertible and a limousine and six servants.
1: You'll see.
2: Oh, you're just prejudiced, Kathy.
1: Well, aren't you the youngest assistant professor on the staff?
2: And the lowest paid.
1: Money.
2: How can you say money like that? Still talk about mink coats.
1: It's a woman's privilege to be inconsistent.
2: That's my girl.
1: Thank you, Professor.
2: Oh, Kathy, I wish we could get married. Do things right, go to the theater, never eat hamburgers.
1: Never eat hamburgers? What a horrible thought. I love hamburgers.
2: I wonder what Mr. Slake will give me for dinner.
1: You're to remember everything. I want the complete details.
2: Probably hamburgers served on solid gold plates.
1: With champagne.
2: And no onions.
1: And cold buns. I can see it all now.
2: Gee, honey, I wish you were coming. I hate to think of you going to dinner alone. Why couldn't Slake have invited you? He knows we're engaged. He knows
1: that... Sherry, don't be silly. I'll be fine. Well, did you send him a bill for the translation?
2: $200.
1: Wonderful. Maybe he'll give you the check tonight.
2: Maybe he will.
1: Be nice to him, Sherry. Be real polite and let him do the talking. And, well, don't talk about soaking the rich or anything. Just be real nice and normal.
2: I will.
1: A man like John Slake has influence. You never can tell what'll happen if he takes a liking to you.
2: I promise I'll be on my very best behavior. This is the place here.
1: This big gray one?
2: All five stories of it.
1: He lives all alone in that?
2: Roomy, isn't it?
1: You should have charged him more than $200. You should have charged him $2,000.
2: Oh, I wish you were coming, Kathy. It'll be such a wonderful dinner.
1: Don't be silly, Sherry. I don't mind a bit. And anyway, he wanted it to be just the two of you. Maybe he's going to offer you a job or something.
2: Maybe he is. Well...
1: Bye, darling. Phone me when you get home.
2: I will.
1: You better go in. It's after 7 now.
2: Where are you going to eat?
1: You stop worrying about where I'm going to eat.
2: Well, do you need any money?
1: No, I've $5 or $6. Now go on. Why, Sherry Latimer, I believe you're nervous.
2: I don't go to dinner with millionaires every night.
1: Well, just be perfectly natural. You look fine. It's a nice suit, and you've just had a haircut.
2: That ought to fix it.
1: Go on, darling. You'll be late.
2: I'll phone you.
1: Don't forget. And remember, be on your best behavior.
2: I will. Bye, Kathy.

0: More coffee, Sherry?
1: No, thanks, Mr. Slate.
0: A liqueur?
1: Oh, nothing, thank you. It was a wonderful dinner.
0: I'm glad you enjoyed it.
1: This is a wonderful room. I think it's even more attractive than the dining room.
0: Well, a dining room should be simple, Sherry. A man can't enjoy art if his mouth is full. Yes, this room, of course, is different. It is where I spend most of my time. I see you're admiring the fireplace.
1: It's magnificent.
0: 16th century Italian. I had it shipped block by block from Rome. Oh, by the way, speaking of 16th century Italian, I have your check here for the Guicciardini translation.
1: Oh, there's no rush, Mr. Slake, any time.
0: Not at all. I made it out before you arrived. There you are.
1: Thank you. Thank you very much.
0: You did a splendid job. Splendid. You're the best man in the country on Italian translation.
1: Oh, thank you. You're very kind.
0: Tell me, Sherry, what did you think of the little experiment of Prince Alessandro?
1: Oh, which one?
0: Well, you remember the chapter, Merry Diversions of Prince Alessandro?
1: I ought to. It took me long enough to translate it.
0: What did you think of Alessandro?
1: Oh, I thought him an animal. An incredibly cruel animal.
0: Oh, really? Oh, I thought it rather intriguing. A very clever way of proving that there are but three elemental emotions. I see you're admiring my harp.
1: Yes. Do you play?
0: A little. Music seems to release me from the dull vulgarity of life. You know, there's a certain spirituality about the harp. It seems to embody every, how shall I say it? There's such an aesthetic feel about it. Sometimes I sit here all night and just play.

0: Play beautifully.
1: An amateur, but I enjoy it. You know Brahms?
0: No, I don't.
1: Pity he wrote so little for the harp. He's my favorite composer.
0: I'm afraid I'm not very musical.
1: So, you consider Prince Alessandro an animal, do you? You're very young, Sherry. As a matter of fact, I was going to suggest to you that... Oh, no. No, I suppose you wouldn't consider it.
0: Consider what?
1: I understand you're engaged to a Miss Vane, Catherine Vane.
0: Yes, she works in the secretary's office at the university.
1: Are you in love with her?
0: Very much.
1: Planning on getting married?
0: As soon as we can afford it.
1: But you can't afford it now?
0: Well, assistant professors aren't too well paid.
1: No, I suppose they aren't.
0: What did you mean when you said I wouldn't consider something?
1: Sherry, I'm a very rich man. I've literally so much money I don't know what to do with it. I'm 54 now, and I've experienced everything. I've been everywhere, I've seen everything, I've done everything. Sometimes I get very bored indeed. So I thought maybe that perhaps you might be interested in giving me a little amusement and at the same time earning yourself some money. I thought that perhaps you... No. It's ridiculous.
0: What's ridiculous?
1: Huh? Well, I'm intrigued with Alessandro's experiment. I'd love to repeat it.
0: You're not serious?
1: Yes, I'm serious.
0: But I don't understand.
1: I'd pay you $25,000.
0: Not to go...
1: Exactly. Now, look, I thought it all out this afternoon. There's space on the fourth floor of this house that's never used. Now, I would lock you and Miss Vane in adjoining rooms, see? I'd have a glass partition built between them so that you could see each other but not communicate. And I'd cut the time down to 7 days. After all, neither you or Miss Vane have the physique of the 16th century Italian.
0: You're not actually suggesting that Kathy and I should...
1: But of course. For $25,000. Isn't this a beautiful melody? So sweeping. So sad. I wish I'd known, Brahms.
0: I wish you'd leave that harp alone and tell me what's on your mind.
1: Well, it's very simple. You and Miss Vane need money. Or shall I say you'd like to have it. So, I'll pay you $25,000. You'll be locked in two rooms that are separated by a glass partition. You'll go, each one, into one of these rooms on, let's say a Sunday at midnight... And until the following Sunday at midnight, you'll be given nothing to eat. Nothing. You'll be allowed plenty of water, and that's all. You'll starve yourself for 7 days. And at the end of the week, on the second Sunday at midnight, I shall raise the glass partition and place a thick slice of bread and butter exactly halfway between you and Miss Vane.
0: And pay us $25,000?
1: No, Sherry, not quite. You see... I agree with Alessandro. There are just three elementals: fear, hate, and hunger. I believe that you and Miss Vane, for all that you say you're in love, I believe that after 7 days without food, you'd fall on each other like a couple of snarling animals.
0: You're crazy. You're crazy.
1: Nevertheless, I believe you'd claw each other to bits in your struggle for that one slice of bread. I believe you'd forget all about love and respect and tenderness. You'd be ruled by an elemental, in this case, hunger. Now, of course, if I'm wrong, if you share the bread gently and tenderly, then I'd pay you $25,000. But if you perform as I expect, if you become animals instead of human beings, then you'd have to work for me for nothing for 10 years. Thank goodness I have my music to console me. Don't sit there staring at me, Sherry.
0: I find it hard to believe that you're serious.
1: Oh, I'm perfectly serious.
0: But it's insane. It's impossible.
1: Now, look, lots of health cranks diet for longer than 7 days. You say you're in love with this girl, Mrs. Stane.
0: Yes, but I would never subject her to such a monstrous experiment.
1: Well, wouldn't she have the courage of your convictions? You believe that love is stronger than hunger, don't you?
0: Yes, but that isn't the same thing.
1: You're young. You're an idealist. You believe that love is a big, golden, wonderful thing. Well, I say that it isn't. I say that after 7 days of not eating, you would hate Catherine Vane. You'd tear the bread from her and stuff it in the oven.
0: Will you please leave that harp alone?
1: Huh? I enjoy it so much myself, I forget sometimes that others don't appreciate it.
0: You could never ask a woman to...
1: Well, you say you're in love, don't you?
0: Well, of course we're in love.
1: You could get married at once. No more grubbing, no more tutoring at night. Miss Vane could resign her position. You'd have a nice little house, a car, all in exchange for 7 days of not eating. Why don't you talk it over with Miss Vane? Tell her how easily you can earn $25,000. Why don't you, Sherry?

0: Another pastry, Miss Fane. Remember, you won't be eating again until next Sunday.
1: I couldn't possibly eat another mouthful.
0: Well, since it's almost midnight, shall we go upstairs?
2: We can't do it. We can't do it, Cassie.
1: Sherry, please. It's so easy. No more pinching. No more going without things. All we have to do is lie quietly on a couch for a week without eating.
0: You want to call it off, Sherry?
1: Of course he doesn't want to call it off. Besides, we've signed all those papers. I don't know if they're legal or not.
0: Oh, my dear Miss Vane, you underestimate me. I had my lawyers draw up the agreement very carefully. Of course, we can't come out and say that Sherry was to be my slave for 10 years, but... Don't worry. I'm quite sure I'll collect my payment if you're so unfortunate as to lose the wager. Well, now I've had workmen in and the rooms are all ready. We replaced the wall between the two bedrooms with a full sheet of glass. You'll each have a lamp and a Bible. I'm afraid I'll have to forbid you soap and toothpaste.
2: Are you afraid we might eat the soap?
0: You might.
1: I refuse to believe it. It's so difficult.
2: Oh, Kathy, you don't know. I was hungry in the war. I know what it's like. You get crazed and desperate.
1: I'm sure we can do it. I'm positive. Don't look so bleak, Sherry, please. Think of all the things we can do with $25,000. Why, it's wonderful. We can have a home, a nice little house somewhere, and furnish it. Furnish it attractively.
0: It's 11:58. Shall we go up?
1: Come on, Sherry. We can't be ruled out for a late start. Come on.
0: Sherry, this is your room. They're exactly the same, except that your wallpaper has bluebirds, whereas Miss Baines has daisies.
3: Hello! Kathy!
0: Oh, she can't hear you. That glass partition between you was an inch thick.
2: Oh, Slake, she's so tiny. She's such a little bit of a thing. I look at her...
0: As you observe, when the lights are on, in both rooms, you can see each other very well.
2: Look, Slake.
0: Now, I shall visit you once every 24 hours. There are glasses in the bathroom there. Drink as much water as you wish. And at 12 o'clock next Sunday night, this partition will rise. I had it specially installed, as I told you. So, at next Sunday midnight, I shall bring you one thick slice of bread and butter. You'll be exposed to the food for 20 minutes. I shall take pictures.
2: If God can possibly condone such idiotic treatment of the human body, I'm sure he'll help us.
0: Oh, that's very good, Sherry. I think you're going to need help. Is there anything else?
2: I don't think so.
0: Miss Vane looks very lovely, Sherry. She's a most charming girl. I don't wonder that you're in love with her. But remember, there are just the three elementals. Fear, hate, hunger. And now, of course, that you've lost your wager.
2: Heckling us wasn't part of the bargain.
0: I can see you now. Clawing at each other like animals.
2: Oh, stop it, stop it.
0: Oh, say, by the way, Sherry, I ran across the most tantalizing thing today, a sort of harp concerto written by a chap called Malneck, Matty Malneck. It's called Harp Fantasy and Jazz. Exquisite thing.
2: Will you stop making small talk and leave me alone?
0: All right, Sherry, I'll leave you. Until tomorrow night.

0: Bluebirds trying not to fall. Let's see, 21 bluebirds pasted to the wall. 21 bluebirds trying not to fall. Bluebirds happy in their little trees. Something, something, something, smiling at the bees.
1: Well, the first 24 hours are over, Sherry. How do you feel?
0: Fine.
1: Not too uncomfortable?
0: No.
1: Kathy's fine.
0: Good.
1: Not very talkative, are you?
0: That wasn't in the bargain.
1: All right, then I'll leave you.
0: Are you enjoying yourself?
1: Immensely. I can hardly wait. You see, the first 24 hours are easy. So are the second. The third day gets worse. And the fourth and fifth, that's when the fun begins.
2: Well, hello, Sherry. How are you?
3: You stole my pipe. You stole my pipe when you were in here yesterday. You deliberately stole my pipe.
2: Sorry, Sherry, you were getting a little hysterical. The Bible is on the floor right in front of you.
3: What?
2: What's the matter? Why are you pointing at Miss Vane?
3: She has moved. She's
2: nonsense. She's asleep. I can see her breathing from here. Say, you'd better get hold of yourself. This is only the third day.
1: Good evening, Sherry.
3: Sherry, wake up.
1: That's it. How are you feeling?
3: Go away.
1: You know, you're an admirable guest, you and Miss Vane. You make so little demand on one's hospitality. I've just been in to see her. She sent you a message. Don't you want to hear it? Ah, I see my elemental has begun to touch you. You're not so interested in Miss Vane now, are you?
3: Why can't you leave me? Why can't you leave us alone? You weren't supposed to torture us.
1: My dear fellow, I'm interested. Believe me, I worry about you both. I thought of you tonight at dinner. The bisque had a trifle too much whipped cream for my taste. But the roast was perfection. Rich, red, succulent roast beef. That wonderful, delicate shade of pink. It cut like butter.
3: Shut up! Huh? Shut up!
1: What's the matter, Sherry? You're beginning to feel it? Well, you shouldn't. This is only the fourth day.
3: Well, it's the fifth day.
1: Is it?
3: Yes. It's the fifth day.
1: Or is it the third?
3: You've been here five times.
1: Oh,
3: five times.
1: Yes, but the first visit, the Sunday we began, that doesn't count.
3: Is it Thursday or Friday?
1: I wonder. All right, Sherry. Sleep well.
3: It's the fifth day. It's the fifth day. It's the fifth day! Let me sleep. God in heaven, let me sleep. Please don't let me think about food. Please don't let me think about food. Oh, walls. For meat. Meat. I want to pick at it. I want to beat it. Like an enemy.
4: Meat,
3: food, bacon, meat, food. Hot cakes, golden puffy, drowned in maple syrup, the little sausages, bursting with meat and spices, bacon, over a wood fire. Oh, dear God, please stop it. I can't hear my own voice over and over.
5: Stale moldy bread.
3: Stop it! Stop it! Stop it! Stop it! Oh, Cassie, I haven't even thought of it. And this is only the fifth day. The fifth day.
5: Fifth day.
3: Who is it? Why is it so red? Everything's red. Everything's red. The walls are red. The bluebirds are red. Everything's red.
4: Bible. Bible here. I'll eat the Bible.
2: Really, Sherry? Oh, I wouldn't do that. I wouldn't eat paper. That would make you ill.
4: How much longer? Much longer.
2: Don't you wish you knew?
4: Tell me. Tell me in the name of God. Don't torture me like this, please. I can't stand it.
2: Well, you'll be able to stand it better if you stop these enervating hysterics. Look at Miss Vane. She just lies there on the couch. She doesn't prance around the room, tearing the pages from her Bible. By the way, you'd better give me the Bible.
4: No.
2: After all, the binding is leather, and leather was once a form of meat. I wouldn't want to disqualify you on the technicality. Good night, Sherry.

0: Well, the time is up, Sherry. 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Oh, you'll revive soon enough. I've brought you a wonderful thick slice of bread and butter. If you'll just permit me, I'll shove your couch over against the glass. Can you hear me? Sherry, can you hear me?
1: Where am
0: I? At this moment, you're about 1 foot away from Catherine Vane. There's just a sheet of plate glass between you. Remember, I had the glass partition installed. It's like a great big window between two rooms. Remember? Sherry. Remember Kathy?
1: Kathy? No.
0: Now, I'm going to raise the glass partition now, Sherry. I'm lifting it up. There. Now, there's bread there, Sherry. You see it?
1: A thick
0: slice of fresh bread and butter. Wonderful soft white bread. Golden fresh butter. Aren't you hungry, Sherry? Aren't you hungry?
1: Yes, I'm hungry.
0: Yes. Be careful, Sherry. There's a woman over there. She's very close to you, not more than a foot away. She wants the bread too, Sherry. She wants it.
1: No, it's my bread. It's mine.
0: But she's going to steal it from you. She thinks it's hers. Perhaps you'd better kill her, Sherry.
1: It's my bread. Yes. My bread.
0: Yes, well, then slip down off the couch, Sherry. Shh. She'll hear you. She's very clever. She's pretending to be asleep, but she's after the bread, too. She'll grab it and eat it, and then there won't be any for you, Sherry. You don't want that to happen, do you?
1: It's my bread. My bread.
0: Oh, she's greedy, Sherry. She'll eat it. You better get rid of her. Get rid of her now. Reach out. Grab her.
2: I'm so hungry.
0: Quick, Sherry, eat it. You've got it in your hand. Eat it.
1: You can't have it. You can't have it. It's my bread. It's my bread.
0: Oh, then eat it, you imbecile. Go on, eat it. Stuff it into your mouth. Go on.
2: Jerry. It's me. Kathy. Oh, Jerry. I'm so hungry.
3: Kathy. Bread.
0: Eat it. Eat it, you fool. Eat it.
3: Bread.
1: Kathy. Oh, Kathy, darling. Here. Just a little bit. Chew it slowly. Here, Kathy.
0: No. Eat it, you idiot. There's only one slice. Eat it.
1: Kathy, darling. Chew it slowly.
2: Jerry. My sweet.
1: Yeah, a little more, darling. Yeah. Oh, Kathy. I love you.
2: Now you. You have some. You have some, Sherry.
1: Oh, thanks, darling. You're a beast, Mr. Slake. You're a beast. A powerful beast. But we proved you wrong. You're wrong, Mr. Slate. There's another elemental. There's hate and fear and hunger. And there's love.
2: Jerry, I love you.

You have just heard Elementals, written by Stephen Vincent Benet and directed by Harry W. Junkin. Al Studer starred as Sherwood Latimer. James Van Dyke was John Slake. Kathy was played by Marilyn Erskine. The music was composed and conducted by Dr. Roy Shield. Harp solos were by Edward Vito. 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

This is Harry Junkin again. Next week, a story that in principle is as simple as One from Three Leaves Two. In fact, that is its title, One from Three Leaves Two. A dramatic and suspenseful story starring Jan Minor and John Larkin. Next week, Attraction 27 on Radio City Playhouse.

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2: Whatsoever house I enter, there will I go for the benefit of the sick. 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
1: The Story of Dr. Kildare, starring Lou Ayres and Lionel Barrymore. Metro-Goldwyn-Mayer brought you those famous motion pictures. Now this exciting, heartwarming series is heard on radio. In just a moment, the story of Dr. Kildare. But first, your announcer.

0: Now, the story of Dr. Kildare, starring Lou Ayres as Dr. Kildare and Lionel Barrymore as Dr. Gillespie.
1: Confounded, Parker. Why are you all in a flutter?
2: It's Police Captain Daggett. He's in emergency. He's been shot.
3: Shot? Come on, Dr. Gillespie. When did it happen?
2: Well, they just brought him in. He's in here.
4: Hi, Doc.
3: Hi, Daggett.
4: Got a little job for you.
3: So we heard. You better lie back.
1: Bullet in the fleshy portion of the thigh.
4: Yeah.
1: How'd you get this?
4: Trouble at the Midtown School. I gotta get back there.
1: Get this at the school?
4: Yeah, madman's got himself barricaded in there with a gun. You know, that new kindergarten playhouse in the middle of the courtyard?
3: Oh. Well, any children in there?
4: Doc, we don't know. I tried to get into him, and I got this. The whole precinct is there.
1: We better get back there with you. Parker, go get Kildare a probe. Well, what started this, Daggett? How did it happen?
4: Oh, who knows? It was just after 3 o'clock when he got in there. That's why we don't know whether or not any kids are with him.
1: Any idea who the man is?
4: No, except that his name is Kozlov. He's been doing some house painting in the neighborhood.
3: Kozlov? Peter Kozlov?
4: Yeah.
1: Oh, isn't that the fellow that fell off the scaffold and broke his leg in the hospital when it was being painted, Jimmy?
3: Right, right. I took care of him. He seemed to quiet, harmless sort.
4: Well, this hole in my leg doesn't agree with that, Doctor.
1: I don't wonder. That man must be a homicidal paranoia. Couldn't you detect any trace of it, Jimmy?
3: No, it wasn't manifest at that time.
4: There's too much open ground around that building. And I can't use my rifleman for sniping until I know he's alone in there.
1: No, but you can't hold back long enough to find out, either. If he's holding any children in there, they won't be safe long.
3: Parker, get my bag from the car.
2: Yes, Doctor.
1: Jimmy, what kind of a scatterbrained scheme are you cooking up?
3: I'm going in there.
4: Now, wait a minute, Doc. I'm not going to raise you responsible for you getting yourself shot. I can't let you do it.
3: Neither can you risk the possibility of leaving children in there with him.
2: Here's the bag,
1: Dr.
2: Kildare.
3: Thanks.
1: Well, Daggett, Kildare's right. We'll try it together.
3: Oh, no, Dr. Gillespie, just one man. Kozlov knows me.
1: Oh, but confound,
3: I helped
1: Jimmy.
3: Him when he was hurt. It may make him hesitate about harming me.
4: It's a big gamble, Doc. And you'll have to take it every step for 100 feet until you reach the plant.
3: I can't just stand here until we find out if all the children from school reached home.
1: No, but you expect me to sit here calmly while
3: now,
1: you...
3: Now, there's no choice, Dr. Gillespie. Somebody has to take a chance on getting into that playhouse. You keep your men where they are, Daggett, no matter what happens.
4: Okay. I'm against this, but, well, I've got to let you try it because I can't think of any other way. Just remember that that lunatic put a bullet in me.
1: Jimmy, be careful.
3: Oh, sure. You ought to be more careful with that gun, Pete. You almost hit me. Come in there, Pete.
5: I tell you, far away.
3: I have no gun, Pete. I just want to test the drinking fountain to make sure the water's all right.
5: You're lying to me, Doctor.
3: No, Pete. The children have been complaining about the water. There may be something wrong with it. You'll want some yourself if you stay in there.

0: know, Pete. The children have been complaining about the water. There may be something wrong with it. You'll want some yourself if you stay in there.
1: You can't come in here.
0: Sorry, Pete, but I must come in. You have no right to stop me, Pete. I'm a doctor.
2: Good boy, Jimmy. Good boy.
3: He made it, Doc. He made it.
2: Well, he got in alive, if that's what you mean. But getting out alive may be a different proposition. Unless we can give him some help.
3: Well, what can I do?
2: I need one of your men. Have him go to Kozlov's home and see if he has a wife or a relative of Jojo, or even a friend who might have some influence with him.
3: Okay, you going to wait here?
2: Wait for what? For Kilgare to get shot? I got to get back to the hospital.
3: Well, what can you do there?
2: Look up Kozlov's hospital record and try to diagnose a mental illness by reading reports about a broken leg.

0: I'm watching you, Doctor. Don't try nothing. Don't play no tricks on me.
1: I'm just getting a glass of water, Pete. You're not going to shoot me for that, are you?
0: I got to shoot you, Doctor. After a while, I got to shoot you.
1: Oh, you wouldn't hurt me, Pete. We're friends.
0: No, I have no friends. You don't fool me, Doctor.
1: Well, water seems to be all right. I better test it thoroughly, though.
0: No, don't touch the bag, Doctor.
1: Now, Pete, you know what's in there. Instruments, chemicals, medicine, that's all.
0: You might have gun in there.
1: Well, I could have, but I haven't. Open it yourself. Here, I'll hold your gun for you.
0: You think I'm crazy?
1: That's a bad word, Pete. You're just sick.
0: You think I give you this gun? You want to get it away from me? Open bag yourself. I watch you.
1: All right, Pete. Now, you want to hold this glass of water for me?
0: Put that on plate, Pete.
1: All right. Now, watch. I just pour some of this into the water, and if the water isn't pure, it will change color. See, Pete? No change. Huh? Water's all right after all.
0: What you put in there?
1: Oh, just a simple chemical.
0: You put in poison.
1: That's ridiculous, Pete. Here, taste it.
0: Put poison in there? You try fool me, Doctor, but I know. I know all about everything. I know what you...
1: It's only the telephone, Pete. I'll answer it.
0: No, no, no. That's them. They're out there. They send you in to trick me.
1: I wanted to come in, Pete, to be on your side. Maybe I can find out what they intend to do out there. You can come over and stand right beside me.
0: Near a window? You won't get me near a window.
1: No, no, and you can stand right where you are then. I can't get away.
0: All right. Tell them go away. Tell them go away or I kill you.
1: Hello?
2: Kill there, Captain Daggett. Did you get him under control?
1: Not yet. Where are you calling from?
2: We tapped the phone line. Right out in the street. He let you answer, huh?
1: With difficulty.
2: Any kids in there?
1: Haven't seen any. But there's a wardrobe closet.
2: He got a gun on you?
1: Yes.
2: Isn't there any way you can get the best of him?
1: I tried to administer a sedative.
0: Talk louder, Doctor.
2: That him?
1: Yes.
2: He wouldn't take it.
1: Nope.
2: Well, try to find out if there are any kids in that closet, will you?
1: I'll do my best.
0: That's enough, Doctor. I don't like what you're saying.
1: I have to say goodbye now, Daggett.
2: But, Doc,
0: put down that phone. Friends think they're going to come help you, huh?
1: Nobody's coming, Pete.
0: Oh, yes, they are, Doctor. We sit down and wait for them. Soon they will come. And when they do, you watch out, Doctor. Watch out!

0: sitting outside the door listening.
1: I was not listening. I just happened to overhear a few words. The man was an immigrant born in Poland, that's all.
0: Well, that's all there was to hear. Man doesn't even have a friend. Kildare said he seemed like a nice, quiet sort. Look at these records of ours. They don't tell us any more about Kozlov than the police did.
1: Well, after all, Doctor, the man only had a broken leg.
0: Parker, I don't care what he had. I'm only interested in what he's got now. Tell the switchboard operator to get me the Department of Immigration in Washington.
1: Washington? Washington, D.C.?
0: Yeah, Washington, D.C. Unless you'd rather get me George Washington.
1: Well, I just asked.
0: Well, you've just been told. Now go.

0: Harker! Harker!
1: Yes, Dr. Gillespie, did you call me?
2: Did I call you? Parker, every hog in Arkansas is liable to be converging on this hospital as a result of my calling you. Now, where's the hospital record on that painter, Pete Kozlov? I told you to get it half an hour ago.
1: It's been right there on your desk for the past 29 minutes.
2: Oh, why didn't you tell me when you brought it in?
1: Because you were in the other office talking to that detective the captain sent to Kozlov. What did he tell you?
2: Why, would you like to hear it again?
1: Huh?
2: You were snooping.

0: The clock in the insurance tower, Pete. 6 o'clock. Time for children to be sitting down to dinner.
1: Why you always talk about children?
0: Well, because I'm fond of them. Seen them playing around here in the daytime. Are there any children here now, Pete?
1: You see any?
0: No, not here, but... Why won't you let me open the wardrobe closet?
1: I don't want you to open it.
0: Is there a child in there, Pete?
1: No.
0: You have the gun. Couldn't do any harm to tell me. There is somebody in there, isn't there, Pete?
1: What? You want to get boy away from me, don't you? What you want, I kill you first.
0: What boy are you talking about, Pete?
1: No boy. I don't say nothing about boy, I don't.
0: Pete, if there is a child in there, why are you keeping him? Why is he so quiet?
1: You know why, Doctor. You never get him, Doctor.

0: It's 8 o'clock, Pete. Dark in here. Can't we turn on the lights?
1: Turn on lights? So they can see us better from out there and we can see them? No, doctor. No lights.
0: Now, sooner or later, you know, the... Well, they're calling from outside now. Maybe they're tired of waiting. Maybe they'll tell me they're going away.
1: They won't go away.
0: Well, let me answer it and find out.
1: The moon is bright, doctor. I can see you.
0: I know, Pete. Hello?
2: You still all right, Doc?
0: Yes.
2: There's no report of any missing kids yet. You find out if he's holding any?
0: I'm afraid so. But I haven't heard a sound.
2: You mean he has got a kid in the wardrobe closet? Is the kid alive?
0: I said there was no sound. I don't know if he's alive.
1: Watch what you say, doctor.
2: Is Kozlov close enough to hear me?
0: Nope.
2: Can you get a light on in there?
0: No, I tried. May I speak to Dr. Gillespie for a moment?
2: I'm sorry, Doc, but he isn't here. He left hours ago.
0: Oh, I see. I'd better hang up now.
2: Yeah. Goodbye, Doc. Try to hold up.
0: I'll try.
1: They're going to go away, Doctor?
0: Yeah, yes. Yes, Pete, they're going away.
1: I don't hear you tell them go away, Doctor. You don't tell them go away like you say.
0: I forgot, Pete.
1: I warn you what will happen. I warn you!
3: I've already checked with Washington and London, but I must be certain. Call me if you can reach the ambassador. I'm at Blair Hospital, New York City. Goodbye.
4: Dr. Gillespie, I just come down the hall.
3: You came down the hall or you wouldn't be here, Parker. There's no other way to get here. Now get to the point.
4: It's Dr. Carew. I saw him. Oh, he's foaming. He's seething.
3: Well, tell him to go and sit on Mount Vesuvius and it'll never be noticed. How about that call I placed at AMG headquarters in Berlin?
4: All right, doctor, all right.
3: Yeah. Can't do anything around here without...
5: Dr. Gillespie! Dr. Gillespie!
3: This makes my day perfect. Now, what's on your mind, Carew?
5: What's on my mind? What can possibly be on yours? Phone calls, long-distance phone calls, more than $100 worth.
3: All I can tell you is don't let your blood pressure go up with the amount. It's liable to hit 1,000.
5: 1,000? But, Dr. Gillespie, you talked to Washington for hours, and then England.
3: And next, Germany. I can't get away for a vacation, so I'm taking a trip around the world by phone.
5: Dr. Gillespie!
3: For your information, Dr. Carew, Kildare's in a school building with a homicidal maniac. And if he's ever going to get out of there, we need information.
5: But how will I explain the expense of these overseas calls? I'm responsible, Dr. Gillespie. I have to answer to the board. After all, we conduct the exchange of medical information with hospitals all over the world by mail.
3: Confound it, Carew! Do you think that paranoia in there with Kildare is going to become his roommate while we write overseas?
5: I only know what my responsibility is, Dr. Gillespie, and I can't see that...
3: Dr. Carew! I'm trying to do several years of psychiatry on a man I've never seen. And it all has to be done by telephone in a matter of hours. And if I'm wrong, Kildare is as good as dead. Are you going to stand there and rage about the phone bill?
5: Well, I'd...
4: Your Berlin party is on the line, Dr. Gillespie.
5: Berlin? Who are you calling in Berlin?
3: Adolf Hitler.
4: Huh?
3: Now get out of here. He doesn't want anybody to know he's still alive.
6: So gorgeous.
0: You're getting sleepy, Pete.
6: Huh?
0: Why don't you lie down for a while?
6: Why, you don't go to sleep, Doctor.
0: But you're the one who's tired, Pete.
6: When I can't stay awake no more than... Then you kill me and open closet. No, doctor, you're not going to fool me. You're not going to get boy away from me. Tomorrow when other children come back, I keep them all here too. You never see them again.
0: Telephone, Pete.
6: No. I talk to them, doctor. This time I talk. Hello?
2: You get to the kid yet, Kildare?
6: No, no, I don't get kid. So, doctor... Your friends out there, they send you get boy, huh?
0: Pete, they only want
6: I
0: to know
6: what they want, doctor. Next time phone ring, that when I kill you.
0: Well, if I don't answer it next time, they'll know something's happened to me, Pete. Now, you know you'll need time. You have to find a way to get out of here.
1: Time to get away.
0: Yes, and you'll have to let me answer.
1: No.
0: You'll have to, Pete.
1: No.
0: If you don't, they'll come for the boy. You won't be able to stop them.
1: I stop them. I stop you, too.

0: Is he still all right, Daggett?
1: Oh, Doc, I don't know.
0: Well, I got something that may help him. You still got that phone tapped?
1: Yes, but Kozlov answered the last time. Something's wrong. I'm going to have to let my men move in soon.
0: You do, and that man in there will kill Jimmy. Let me try calling.
1: Okay, Doctor. Hello, Captain Daggett again, operator. Ring that line you've been holding for me. All right, Doctor, it's ringing here.
0: Why doesn't Kildare answer?
1: Oh, Doc, I'm afraid we're going to have to move
0: wait.
1: On.
2: Hello.
0: Jimmy, you all right?
2: To coin a phrase, I'm doing as well as can be expected.
0: You got your answer, though.
2: Yeah, it's the last time, I'm afraid. I need any help I can get. Quick.
0: Jimmy, I can give you the keys to a tortured mind. Be careful now how you go about using them.
2: I understand.
0: Kozlov was a displaced person in Europe. He'd been in a concentration camp.
2: Oh, so that's it.
0: He had a bad time, Jimmy. His hometown suffered cruelly during the war. The thing that'll help you most isn't pleasant. It concerns a school.
2: That's what I need. Go ahead.
0: The invaders took the children out of school and sent them away as a reprisal for resistance.
2: Mm-hmm.
0: Kozlov had a son in that school, Jimmy.
2: Then I don't think there's really a child in here.
0: No, neither do I, Jimmy. He's recreated his son in his imagination, and he's trying to protect him from imaginary enemies.
2: Thank you, Dr. Gillespie.
0: Yeah, Jimmy. Now, that's a very sick man.
2: Yeah, I know.
0: Go carefully with him. Once you start prying into his mind, that's when he'll be liable most to kill you.

0: Sit down, Pete. I want to talk to you.
1: I give you too much time, Doctor. But you lied to me. You don't send them away. Listen. It's 10 o'clock.
0: So it is, Pete. My bedtime and yours. Bedtime of most good people.
1: I give you one more hour to pray, Doctor. One more hour till clock strike 11. Then I kill you.
0: That's too bad, Pete, because I like the sound of that clock. I've listened to it nights at the hospital. Even when I was a kid, I listened to one just like it. The village clock in my hometown.
1: Shut up.
0: You know, every town should have a clock like that. Even a big city like this one. It's a peaceful sound. Most towns all over the world used to have them. But, of course, some of them have been destroyed.
1: My home was clock like that.
0: Uh-huh.
1: A bell in the church. Another one in
0: the schoolhouse, Pete.
1: Don't talk to me anymore. I don't want to listen.
0: We must talk, Pete. About your son.
1: You know about him, huh? You know about my
0: Pete,
1: son.
0: Pete, you think your son is in the wardrobe closet, don't you? I wish he was. But he isn't. I'll show you. Look.
1: No.
0: Look, Pete. You've got to face the present.
1: No, close that door. Close it, I'll shoot.
0: Pete, listen carefully, because I'm your friend. You're sick. You've been sick for a long time, in your mind. All the horrible things you had to bury are coming out now. The past and the present are all mixed up. You know you're in America, don't you?
1: I come here to America.
0: And you know why you came, don't you? Because it's a safe place, Pete. A peaceful place. A strong place. Just think, Pete. Do you know anything bad about it? Have you ever heard anything bad about it?
1: I don't know. You're asking too many questions.
0: You know it's wrong to kill a man, don't you, Pete?
1: I don't want you. Make me. You and those out there waiting.
0: You don't have to protect your child, Pete.
1: Huh?
0: He's in good hands where no human can ever harm him.
1: You mean... with God?
0: Yes. And you believe in that. That's why you didn't kill me. Because if you were going to kill me, you'd have done it before, while I was walking up to get into this building. You can't kill anybody, Pete. Because you're a good man.
1: My son. Doctor, he was only 7 years old.
0: Give me that gun, Pete. I'm going to take you someplace where we can make you well.

0: once again, the story of Dr. Kildare, starring Lou Ayres as Dr. Kildare and Lionel Barrymore as Dr. Gillespie.
1: Dr. Kildare, are you sure it's safe to keep Kozlov here overnight?
2: Oh, perfectly safe. He's had a sedative.
3: Sleep will help him. In the morning, I'll take him to the state hospital where he can get proper treatment.
4: Well, that man will get well, Daggett. And when he does, he'll come back and live a good, normal life like any other decent citizen.
1: You sound pretty sure of that, Doc.
4: I am sure. Because, as Jimmy proved to us, Pete Kozlov is a good man at heart. And even his worst hallucinations couldn't make him be anything else.
3: Listen. Listen to that.
4: It's only the big clock striking midnight.
3: I know, but it's such a wonderful sound.
4: Jimmy, it's strange you'd think you'd never heard it before.
3: Perhaps I never have, Dr. Gillespie. Never as clearly as I hear it tonight.
0: You have just heard the story of Dr. Kildare, starring Lou Ayres and Lionel Barrymore. This program was written by Joel Murcott and directed by Joe Bigelow. Original music was composed and conducted by Walter Schumann. Supporting cast included Virginia Gregg, Ted Osborne, Ted DeCorsia, and Larry Dobkin. Dick Joy speaking.

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1: Maybe you will go to church with me, dear?
2: No.
1: Maybe you're waiting for somebody?
2: No.
1: Maybe you're thinking?
2: Yes.
1: Maybe I can tell you smoke too fast. Everybody thinks strange things. Everybody feels a strange way when El Viejo is angry.
2: Honey, that's it.
1: Fishing is good today?
2: I say so.
1: Maybe you like the American woman, maybe so-so?
2: Maybe you'd better run along to church with your friends.
1: I think Maria will ask Ramon to buy her a beautiful dress when next he goes to Port Sebastian.
2: What for?
1: Maybe if she had a dress like Senor Steve's American woman, you would like Maria a little.
2: I like your jar.
1: Oh, Senor Steve. Always I hope someday you will tell Maria you like her.
2: Sure, I'd like you, but...
1: And I love you too, Senor Steve.
2: Look, you don't want to miss church.
1: Senor Steve was waiting for someone, and now she comes.
3: Hello.
2: Good evening.
1: Am I interrupting something?
2: Oh, nothing.
1: My name is Maria. Maria Luis Elena Teresa Magdalena Carlosa Catalina Vasquez.
3: Now, how do you do?
1: How do you do? Senor Steve, buenas noches.
2: Oh, you're not leaving?
1: Si. Maria will go to church, but maybe she will not pray for El Viejo.
3: She's very pretty.
2: Uh-huh. How's the party going?
3: All right. I came out for some air. Isn't this a strange hour to be holding mass?
2: It's not mass. It's for El Viejo.
3: What?
2: The volcano. It's all dark up there tonight.
3: So that's what you've been staring at?
2: The natives call it smoke El Suspiro del Diablo, the devil's breath.
3: The devil's breath?
2: And this morning the devil stopped smoking.
3: It's a live volcano?
2: Sometimes. When it goes one day without smoking, the natives start to pray. When it goes 2 days, there's an earthquake.
3: What happens?
2: Every few years, the village is flattened.
3: It seems silly to rebuild in the same spot and then be wiped out all over again.
2: The people love their bay. Even El Viejo. So they build again, and don't worry. They pray, and whatever happens is God's will. That's happiness.
3: You're a strange man. Mr. Ransford.
2: Yeah?
3: When we were out in the boat today, I didn't mean to be... I was stubborn about bringing in that fish.
2: Oh, forget it.
3: I wasn't very kind about anything. I don't know why, but something made me... Well...
2: What?
3: Made me want to hurt you.
2: I know what you mean.
3: You do?
2: I resented you, too.
3: You are a strange man.
2: You've got me convinced.
3: A thunderstorm.
2: No, it's El Viejo. Sometimes he sounds like a man stirring in his sleep.
3: Steve.
2: Huh?
3: What is it? Don't you feel odd, excited, a sort of wild feeling inside?
2: You're new to the tropics, puzzling.
3: It's not that.
2: Sure, the sticky heat.
3: Oh, stop pretending. You talk all around it. Look at me, Steve.
2: Better if I don't.
3: Stop talking. Words get in the way.
2: All right, let's stop talking.
3: Just look at me, Steve. Am I so unattractive?
2: No, you're not. Come here. I guess this is why I was waiting out here.
3: Funny, I've never felt as crazy as this. But I'm not ashamed.
2: Isn't crazy. Wonderful.
3: I hardly know you, yet... Oh, Steve, where did you come from?
2: Doesn't matter.
3: But it does. Who are you?
2: I'm sorry.
3: What?
2: You made me kiss you. Okay, satisfied?
3: What's the matter with you?
2: Chalk it up to the tropics, or maybe El Viejo.
3: Steve, tell me what's wrong.
2: Nothing. Just say we made a mistake, but caught it in time. Good night, Miss Kennedy.

0: And so the curtain falls on the first act of today's radio drama, Latitude 13 North, starring Rob Cameron, and brought to you by Carnation Evaporated Milk. Before we return to the second act, let's talk about cuckoo with our authority on that subject. Here's Carnation's home service director, Mary Blake.
1: Well, Art, I thought this would be a good time to remind our friends of some basic facts about Carnation milk and how Carnation can be a real help toward better meals this season, not only during this winter, but the whole year round.
0: Fine idea, Mary. I'm sure almost everyone knows about Carnation milk, but not everyone is aware of exactly what it is and how it differs from other forms of milk.
1: Let's start right at the beginning, then. It's true that Carnation is simply good, whole, country-fresh cow's milk that's been concentrated to more than double richness. Nothing is ever taken out but water, and nothing is added but vitamin D.
0: Yet Carnation is better in many ways than other forms of milk, isn't it?
1: Yes, Art. Carnation milk is richer, far richer. And it's also specially heat-refined for better blending with other ingredients to bring out their full flavor and quality.
0: That, Mary, is obviously why Carnation is ideal for use in all recipes that call for milk.
1: It's perfect, Art. You just dilute Carnation with an equal amount of water, and you still have milk that's richer than your state standard for bottled milk. For most cream purposes, you want to use Carnation undiluted, just as it pours from the can. Carnation has the consistency of cream, you know, and it's heavy enough to whip. So don't forget Carnation for coffee. It's exactly what a good cup of coffee needs.
0: Well, thank you, Mary, for giving us your story on wonderful Carnation evaporated milk. And to all our listening homemakers, we say, for all milk purposes, and most cream purposes, too, take full advantage of economical Carnation, the milk that whips. Get several cans of Carnation today.

0: We return now to the second act of Latitude 13 North, starring Rob Cameron in the role of Steve. Steve Lansford seemed to be enjoying the life of a fisherman in the Central American port of San Felipe, until an American yacht anchored in the bay, until he met Ellen Kendrick and kissed her. It's early the following morning. Steve's footsteps echo through the little church of his friend, the Padre.
1: Father? Father Juan? Father Juan?
2: Oh, Steve.
1: Hello, Father.
2: Oh, forgive me, my son. When I am meditating, I am as one without hearing.
1: You were staring out the window. The volcano?
2: At the volcano. You and I, my son, do not share the people's superstition that there is a devil in that mountain. Still, the fact remains, when El Viejo does not smoke for 2 days, there is an earthquake.
1: Well, everything's quiet enough this morning.
2: It was quiet enough the last time. There is some geological explanation, but the people prefer the legend of a terrible demon. Perhaps it is just as well. We can still pray. Oh, but you did not come to listen to me.
1: I came, Father, to say goodbye.
2: Goodbye?
1: I'm leaving San Felipe.
2: Today?
1: As soon as I can load provisions and gasoline.
2: And then where?
1: I haven't decided.
2: I see. And that is all?
1: What?
2: There is nothing more you want to tell me?
1: No.
2: My son, if you will allow me to say, your coming to San Felipe was not an accident. It was the will of Providence. And your going shall be at the will of Providence.
1: Now that time's come, Father.
2: Perhaps. When the need which brought you here is no longer.
1: I don't think you understand.
2: What is more important, do you?
1: Well, I... Yes, completely. Goodbye, Father.
2: Goodbye, my son.
3: Father Juan, it is as I say last night. I was afraid because of the American woman.
2: My child, you must
3: now,
2: not...
3: Now, Senor, Steve goes away with her.
2: No, he would have told me.
3: But he goes.
2: Not with her, Maria.
4: Because of...
3: He will not drive Senor Steve away. I will go to her.
2: Maria.
3: I will bite and scratch.
2: Maria.
3: Oh, Padre Juan, Padre Juan.
2: My child, when you have been troubled before, what have you done?
3: I go to my father.
2: And then?
3: I come to Padre Juan.
2: And then?
3: You tell me to pray.
2: Yes.
3: I will pray to Our Lady, see. But maybe she will not hear.
2: She will hear. And what is best, she will do.

0: Mr. Ransford was here, Miss Kendrick. He spoke of getting supplies.
1: Oh, I see. We wanted to make an early start on fishing.
0: Oh, then he has not told you?
1: Told us.
0: He is leaving San Felipe.
1: Leaving?
0: I shall miss him. Our fates were not the same, but our hearts knew each other. He did much good, and San Felipe is a better place because of him.
1: Father, what is it? I know now what I didn't know before. Steve needs help.
0: He needs what I cannot give him, nor can you.
1: Has he done something wrong?
0: That was the question in my mind when he came to San Felipe. So, to protect my people as a good shepherd must, I wrote to the church in your New York City.
1: You asked for information?
0: I received it. I learned that he had a wife and expected a child.
1: Oh, I see.
2: Daddy,
0: Maria! Maria, quickly!

0: Take a stretcher out here.
1: Gently. Thank God, Ellen, that you escaped. It's a miracle.
2: Baby, is she going to...
0: Can't tell. She's got a lot of ribs broken. Maria. Maria.
2: Yes,
0: dear. Is it hard to breathe?
2: It is hard.
0: It's my child.
2: This, as you said, what is best our lady has done.
3: We've got to get a doctor for her.
1: And for the others. There's no telling how many are injured. San Felipe has no practicing physician. Only in Port Sebastian.
4: All right, how far is it? I can send the yacht for him.
1: Well, it is more than 50 miles. There is no time.
3: But what else can we do?
1: There is one person here who can answer that.
0: That's impossible, Father. You don't know what you're asking.
1: I do not ask. You must do it. Because
0: Father,
1: you must.
0: I failed before. I'm not going to fail again.
1: There is only failure when a man will no longer try.
0: All right, Father. All right, I'll try.
2: Steve, I've made you some coffee. You go to rest.
0: I can't. There's still so many injured.
2: But you're out on the field. You can't go all day, man.
1: My son, there is another baby. It is very serious.
0: Yes, Father. I'll see what I can do.
4: I don't get it. I thought when he brought that medical kit from his boat that he just knew something about first aid. But this man is a skilled doctor.
1: A surgeon, Mr. Kendrick. A surgeon who has not touched his instruments in 2 years.
2: But why? Why is he here? His wife, his child.
1: His wife's child did not leave.
2: Oh.
1: It was an emergency. There was no other doctor available.
4: And the wife?
1: She also. The skill of the surgeon is not greater than the will of God.
2: Then that's what he meant. He failed before.
1: See, one who has been hurt does not wish to be wounded again.
2: But that's wrong.
1: Oh, what of Maria, Steve?
0: She's comfortable. Alone is with it.
1: Oh, they were childhood sweethearts. Perhaps again.
0: I could be. I think Ramon's working on it.
1: And you, my son?
0: I'm just tired.
1: But no longer afraid.
0: No, not anymore. After 2 years, my fingers were stiff and fumbling, but they worked, Father.
1: Of course they did, my son.
0: I felt that same awful panic, and then I saved Maria. I saw the pain and fright go from all those faces. And I was all right.
1: My son, I said you came to San Felipe at the will of Providence, and that you must go at the will of Providence.
0: Yes, Father. Now is the time.
1: Mr. Kendrick, perhaps you and I, we could stroll along the beach.
4: Yes. Be right with
2: me.
0: Steve.
2: Father Juan told me about... Well, about Dr. Stephen Ranford.
0: Oh, you mean about...
2: Everything. I know it must have been hard for you. Yet, all of us must be hurt sometime. Last night I was.
0: And I thought I had to do it. I was afraid.
2: But now... Steve, you know what it is to lose someone you love. Last night... I learned what it could mean. Has that happened to me?
0: No. No. All the time I was working with those poor people, I kept saying to myself, it's like coming home from a long...

0: And so the curtain comes down on the final act of this week's Stars Over Hollywood show as presented by Carnation Evaporated Milk and starring Rod Cameron. Before we hear news about next week's show, let's have a curtain call for our star. Rod, your performance in Latitude 13 North was really great.
1: Thanks, Art. I got a real kick out of playing the role of Steve.
0: Well, let's hope you'll be back with us soon. Right now, I'd like to ask you to join us in an after-the-show custom of ours. I mean, coffee with Carnation, a steaming cup cleaned to perfection with Carnation evaporated milk. Here you are, Rod. I hope you like it.
1: Thanks. Hey, I'll tell you right now, I do like it.
0: I knew you would, Rod. People the world over have discovered that coffee, no matter how good, always tastes better when you cream it with Carnation evaporated milk.
1: That's smooth, all right.
0: And I'll tell you why. That creamy consistency comes from Carnation's richness. You see, Carnation is more than double rich. And that's just what it takes to turn a good cup of coffee into a perfect cup of coffee. To give it that fuller flavor you really enjoy.
1: I see what you mean, Art.
0: Yes, millions of coffee lovers prefer Carnation for their coffee. And yet Carnation evaporated milk actually costs less than half as much as cream. That's why we invite everyone to save money and enjoy better coffee at the same time. Use wonderful Carnation evaporated milk. The milk that whips. And now, Rod, in appreciation of your fine performance today, we'd like you to have this bouquet for your home. Red and white carnations, just like those pictured on every can of Carnation evaporated milk.
1: Oh, thanks a lot, Art. For now, goodbye, everyone.
0: Goodbye, Rod Cameron. Next Saturday, Stars Over Hollywood will present Mr. William Demarest in a dramatic play titled Deep Blue. 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
2: Listen, son, you tell the police commissioner you don't want a job on the force. 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
0: Thank you, William Demarest. We'll all be listening next week to hear you in this moving play. The story on today's Stars Over Hollywood presentation was written by Leonard St. Clair. Supporting Mr. Cameron were Janet Waldo, Marvin Miller, Nestor Paiva, and Alma Lawton. 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

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Much of this disease can be prevented by making sure that your children brush their teeth after every meal, brushing up and down, away from the gums. And see that they drink lots of milk, eat good, wholesome food, and visit their dentist regularly for a checkup. And now for the Carnation Company and Stars Over Hollywood. This is Art Ballinger suggesting that you be sure to see the George Burns and Gracie Allen television show, brought to you by Carnation Evaporated Milk. 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

0: The horsemen with the hard faces of killers had galloped into the sunlit courtyard of the Jane Witherstein Ranch. They had surrounded young Venters, the foreman, had tied him to a tree, and someone had handed the leader of the horsemen a vicious-looking whip. Even Jane Witherstein had no effect upon the horsemen or upon Adam Dyer, the man with the whip.
1: Adam Dyer, you're not going to whip my foreman.
2: Venters is a cattle rustler, Miss Jane.
1: No, you know it. Now let him go.
2: Sorry, Miss Jane. Give me a swing in the room, boys. Venters gonna get it.
1: No, he's innocent, I tell you.
0: The crack of a .45 came from somewhere behind the group, and the head of Adam Dyer's whip dropped to the ground, bitten off cleanly by the bullet.
3: That'll be all, boys. That'll be all.
2: Who do you think you are? Cut that man loose. You're interfering with justice, stranger.
3: You don't find justice at the end of a whip. Now cut him loose.
2: Cut him loose, boys.
4: All right.
3: Ah, that's better.
2: My name's Adam Dyer. Who are you?
3: Jim Lassiter. I'd be mighty pleased if you and your friends would clear out of here. Now get going.
2: Cut the drop on us, men. Come on.
1: All right. Hoodlum. Well, are you all right, Bennett?
5: Yes, Miss Jane. Another minute and I'd have been peeled like a potato. Thanks a lot, Lassiter.
1: I'll have my stableman, Judkins, take care of your horse. Dinner will be ready in 10 minutes, Venters. You may join us if you wish, Mr. Lassiter.
3: That's a cordial invitation, I don't think.
5: Don't mind Miss Jane Lassiter. She hates gunplay even when it's for her own good.
3: But why?
5: Well, one reason, a little 5-year-old girl named Faye Royce, Miss Jane adopted 3 years ago. You'll see her at dinner.
3: I'm not staying for dinner.
5: Might as well. My friends might be back, so I think I'll camp out at the Forks tonight. You can eat my dinner. Oh, go ahead. Miss Jane's all right.
3: Well, all right. I'll join you at the Forks later.
5: All right. Thanks again.
3: That's all right. Thanks for your dinner.
1: More coffee, Mr. Lassiter?
6: I'd like some more coffee, please.
1: I was speaking to Mr. Lassiter, Faye, dear.
3: Thank you, ma'am. I'd appreciate more coffee.
7: Me too, if you don't mind, Miss Jane.
1: There's more than enough, Judkins. Your cup, Mr. Lassiter?
6: Well, if Lassiter can have coffee, why can't I? I'm a growing girl.
1: Faye, I've told you twice, it's Mr. Lassiter.
7: Leastwise, that's what Adam Dyer and his hoodlum vigilantes are going to call him after that bit of shooting you showed him, Lassiter. Yes, sir.
1: Well, that'll be all, Judkins.
7: I ain't seen such shooting since the time I shot the fangs out of my pet rattlesnake named Louise. And I remember
1: Judkins,
7: one day...
1: will you take Faye for her evening walk, please?
6: I want to stay and hear Lassiter spin yarns and things.
1: No, darling, you go with Judkins.
7: Oh, all right. Come on, youngin. Oh, Faye, did I ever tell you about Martha, my pet rattlesnake?
6: 50 times. But you always called her Edna.
7: Sure enough. Oh, that's right.
6: Good night, Lassiter.
3: Good night, Faye. Very nice little girl.
1: Yes.
3: I haven't had a meal like this since I left home.
1: Where is your home, Mr. Lassiter?
3: Montana.
1: What brings you to Arizona?
3: Miss Witherstein, did you ever hear of a woman named Millie Larkin?
1: Millie Larkin? Why, yes. She died right here in Cottonwood 14 years ago. She's buried near this ranch.
3: Millie Larkin was my sister.
1: I'm sorry.
3: She left her husband 15 years ago and took her little girl with her.
1: Well, I know there was a little girl named, let me see, Beth.
3: That's right. Know anything about her?
1: Only that she disappeared shortly after Millie's death.
3: There was another man mixed up in it. You happen to know his name?
1: Even if I did, I wouldn't tell you.
3: No? Why not?
1: Because you'd kill him.
3: How do you know I'd kill him?
1: Because you're a gunman. You're lightning on the draw and a dead shot and you're proud of it.
3: A 6-gun is the law in these parts, ma'am.
1: Yes. And you take the law into your own hands, like that crowd of men today. Oh, I loathe men of your kind. The killers. Men who can draw a .45 and murder a man faster than a person can think. My father was shot by one of your kind. My father. Just another notch in some cheap lout 6-gun.
3: Well, I'm very sorry, ma'am. I'll be moving along, I guess. I promised Venters I'd meet him at the Forks tonight.
1: Mr. Lassiter.
3: Yes, ma'am?
1: Suppose you ever do find the man you're looking for. What will you do?
3: Like you said, ma'am, I'll kill him. Evening, Miss Witherstein.

0: Benners.
1: Yeah, Lester?
0: Why were those men after you today?
1: They claim I'm a cattle rustler.
0: Are you?
1: I couldn't be working for Miss Jane if I was. No. But Judge Dyer, that's Adam Dyer's uncle. Judge Dyer wants Miss Jane's ranch a worse way. The Dyers, they run Cottonwood pretty much the way they like. He figures to get the men out of here and then walk in and grab the ranch.
0: Judge Dyer might run into some trouble on that.
1: I don't know about that.
0: Why don't you know?
1: The judge is a middle-aged man. But he got to be middle-aged because no one in these parts can shoot faster or straighter than he can. It's fear of him and his six-shooters that keeps Cottonwood from doing something about his vigilantes, his private police force, his night riders.
0: Benners, stop playing that box a minute. Horsemen, lay low.
1: I bet they've been up to mischief tonight. Yep, just like I figured. That big fella leading them was Steve Oldry. He does a lot of Judge Dyer's dirty work.
0: Who was the masked rider riding beside him?
1: I don't know. No one knows outside of Oldring, I reckon. Wonder what devilment they've been up to tonight.
0: Listen. Listen to that rumbling.
1: Huh?
0: And the ground is shaking.
1: That sounds like one awful big herd of cattle in an awful big hurry.
0: Yeah, it is. Look. It's a stampede.
1: It looks like Miss Jane's big red herd. It is. They're stampeding toward the cliffs. They'll be wiped out. More of Judge Dyer's dirty work.
0: If I can hold on to these steer, the others might stop.
1: You'll get killed.
0: Come on, Whitey boy. We're riding tonight.
1: Lassiter, don't be a fool. You haven't got a chance. Lassiter!

0: Venters told me how you stopped the stampede of my herd. How can I ever thank you, Mr. Lassiter?
1: Well, you could lend me a horse. That leads Steer Gord mine pretty bad. I had to destroy him.
0: Oh, I couldn't possibly lend you one of these fine Arabian horses of mine.
1: Oh, well,
0: But I'd like to give you one if you'd let me.
1: Why?
0: Thunder's our best horse. Won't you take him, please?
1: Why, sure, ma'am. If you want me to have him, it'll come in mighty handy finding the men who started that stampede.
2: Quiet. Quiet, Thunder. Here come two riders down the arroyo now. One of them's a mask rider.
1: Yeah, looking around, trying to find out why the stampede failed. Remember, no gunplay unless they start something.
2: They will.
3: All right, you men, rein up there.
4: Keep your hands up where we can see them. We don't aim to have...
3: Let them have it, Benders. They fired.
4: My man's down. The mask rider's down.
3: Mister, they're both down. Let's go look at them.
4: Lassiter, look. The masked man. He's a girl.
1: A girl?
2: Oh, did you ever see such pretty yellow hair?
1: Yeah, she's still breathing.
2: Well, luck would have it, I didn't shoot so straight this time.
1: Why, she looks like someone I used to know real well. Hey, we've got to get her out of here.
4: I got to hide out where they'll never find us. Even a mountain goat thinks twice before climbing Surprise Mountain.
1: Well, let's go there. I'll carry the girl. How did you ever find this roost up here? You must be part eagle.
4: Yeah. You can put the girl down on this blanket now.
1: Yeah, there. I'll be back at sundown.
4: Where are you going?
1: To get medical supplies for the girl. And take good care of her, boy. Take good care of her.

0: Jim, what's wrong?
1: I was...
0: Jim! Jim, you're hurt.
2: That ain't the end of it either, Miss Jane.
0: Adam Dyer, you did this, didn't you? You shot him and then you followed him here.
2: Out of the way, Miss Jane.
0: Adam, you wouldn't. Put away your gun.
2: Get out of the way, I said.
0: No, I won't let you murder him. Now will you drop your gun, Adam?
2: Just put Lassiter's gun right back in his holster. It's empty. He threw all his lead at me.
0: I know better than that.
2: 45's got an awful kick.
0: Don't take another step, Adam. I warn you, I'll shoot.
2: Oh, no, you won't.
1: You little...
0: Now get out. The next shot won't hit your hand.
1: I'm not done with him yet. Are you either?
0: Jim. Jim, he wanted to kill you. He wanted to kill you, Jim.

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0: Hollywood Star Time continues now with a radio production of the 20th Century Fox picturization of Zane Grey's noted Western story, Riders of the Purple Sage, starring George Montgomery and Lynn Barry. Lynn Barry soon will be seen in the 20th Century Fox production, Home Sweet Homicide, with Peggy Ann Garner and Randolph Scott. Now Act Two of Riders of the Purple Sage.
1: After being shot from ambush by Adam Dyer, Jim Lasseter spent a week in delirium, being nursed back to health by Jane. Now Lasseter feels fit to continue on his grim mission, that of finding the man who 15 years ago ran off with his sister, caused her death, and then caused her little daughter to vanish from sight. Jim is saddling his horse at the ranch, while Jane and her adopted girl, Faye, witness his preparations to leave.
2: I bet I could ride Thunder. I bet I could.
3: Jim.
4: Yeah?
3: Do you think that the masked rider could be your sister Millie's lost daughter?
4: How did you know about the masked rider?
3: You talked a lot during your delirium.
2: Lasseter nearly died, huh, Mama?
3: Hush, Faye.
4: Yeah, the masked rider stopped a little late. She and Venters are hiding out on top of Surprise Mountain.
3: Is she Millie's daughter?
4: That's what I'm going to find out now. I'm going to ride up there right now.
5: Well, time you got back up here, Lasseter. Where you been for a week? Fishing?
4: I stopped a bullet. I see you're much better, miss.
6: You just wait until my father catches up with you. You'll stop lots of bullets.
4: Yeah? Who is your father?
6: Steve Oldring.
4: Does your name happen to be Bess?
6: Why? Why, how did you know that?
4: Benners, I've got some business to attend to in Cottonwood.
5: What, and leave me alone again with this wildcat?
6: If I'm a wildcat, why did you try to kiss me yesterday?
5: Well, so long, Lasseter. We'll be seeing you.
4: I'll meet you down in the valley at sundown. I'll have horses for you. We might have to travel and travel fast. Hello, Oldring.
7: Lasseter.
4: Keep your hands off your gun, Steve.
7: How did you get past my guards outside?
4: Never mind that. Steve, Millie Larkin was my sister.
7: What?
4: I want to know if Bess, your masked rider, is Millie's daughter.
7: Have you seen Bess? Is she all right?
4: Answer my question.
7: Now look, Lasseter. When Millie died, I took care of her little gal. But I didn't bring Millie out here, Jim. I swear it.
4: Why didn't you tell my folks back in Montana what happened?
7: You just don't know what kind of a man brought Millie here, Jim. Why, one peep out of me and he'd have killed me and Bess, and no questions asked.
4: Well, who did bring Millie down here, then?
7: I can't tell you that.
4: You'll tell me that, all right, if you want to keep on living.
7: Well, the man who brought Millie to Cottonwood...
4: Look out, Steve! The window!
8: It's Adam Dyer. Why, that... He's making for the river. I'll remember that.
7: Steve. He's dead.
4: Tough luck, Steve. Oh, I've got to go now. I'll get Adam Dyer for both of us.

0: That's enough, Lassiter. Don't drown me.
1: Thought I wouldn't catch up with you, didn't you?
0: Don't touch me again, Lassiter.
1: Thought you could throw some lead over your shoulder and scare me off, didn't you?
0: Let me alone, Jim.
1: Why did you kill Oldring?
0: You're making a mistake, Jim. I didn't kill Steve.
1: Well, under you go again.
0: No.
1: You'll tell. You'll talk. You'll tell the truth. Tell me why you shot Oldring.
0: I'll tell you.
1: Who were you covering up for?
0: My uncle.
1: Judge Dyer, eh?

0: All right, Adam. Get down.
1: Jim, what's all this about now?
0: Jane, where's Judkins?
1: Inside. Why?
0: I want him to watch this varmint while I go to town.
1: Jim, what happened? I want to know.
0: Adam here shot and killed Steve Oldring a while ago.
1: More killing. More gunplay.
0: Yeah, the masked rider was Millie's daughter. Oldring was taking care of her, and he was about to tell me who took Millie from home and treated her so bad when Adam here shot him.
1: But why?
0: Well, to cover up for his uncle, Judge Dyer. That's my man, Jane.
1: And you're going into town to kill him.
0: Well, hasn't he got it coming to him?
1: Judge Dyer is the fastest gunman in the territory. You may get killed yourself.
2: It's a cold fact, Lassiter. My uncle is dead with a six-shooter.
1: Jim, don't go. Let's take Faye and go somewhere and start all over. I couldn't bear it if anything happened to you again. Don't go, Jim.
0: I didn't know you felt that way about things, Jane. I just don't know
3: Jane,
0: how to...
3: Lassiter, Miss Jane.
1: Judkins, what is it?
3: Miss Jane, she's gone. Faye's gone.
1: Gone?
0: What do you mean?
3: They must have sneaked up while I was asleep and took her.
1: Who took her? Who?
3: They left this note. It's for Lassiter. Here.
1: Read it, Jim. Read it.
0: Lassiter, you can get the girl back by appearing at the Cottonwood Courthouse at 5 o'clock. Signed, the vigilantes.
1: Then she's safe?
0: Yeah, for a while. They must have told Judge Dyer that I was shot Oldring.
1: You can't go, Jim.
0: Oh, I've got to.
1: It's a trap.
0: Yeah, I know it.
1: They'll shoot you down the minute you walk into Cottonwood.
0: No. Judge Dyer would figure out some way to kill me legally.
1: Then I'll go with you.
0: No, I'd rather have Judkins go with me.
3: Sure thing, Lassiter. Only, who's going to watch this Adam Dyer varmint here?
0: Him? Why, that ain't Adam Dyer.
3: Huh?
0: From now on, he's going to be Mr. Lassiter. What are you getting at, Lassiter? Clothes make the man, Adam. You're going to wear mine and be me.
4: Oh, no.
0: I say, oh, yes. Come on. Let's go into the barn, and I'll tell you all about it. I'm going with you and Judkins to visit your uncle.
4: What?
0: Yes, his honor, Judge Dyer.
5: I'll get this straight, man. The minute Jim Lassiter walks into this courtroom, the court will come to order. We'll give Lassiter a fair trial, and then we'll hang him. Now, you snipers keep him covered all along his route, but don't fire at him. Just make sure he gets into this courthouse. Then you can all come in and see the fun. All right, men, spread out over town. Hop now.
6: That's right, Mr. Lassiter. Walk up the courthouse steps like a little man now. Go on. Keep your head down and your hat over your eyes, see? Your Honor, I brought you your man.
7: Prisoner will approach the bench. Jim Lassiter, you're charged with the murder of Steve Oldring. You're found guilty of same and hereby sentenced to death by hanging. Take him away, man. Next case.
6: Oh, wait a minute, Judge. There's been a mistake. This ain't Jim Lassiter. I just said I brought you your man. The real murderer of Steve Oldring. Adam Dyer, your nephew.
7: Why? You double-crossing, moth-eating old. You know what I'm going to do with you.
0: You're not going to do anything with him, Judge.
7: Lassiter.
0: Yeah, that's right. Millie Larkin's brother.
7: You.
0: You notice I'm not reaching for my gun, Judge. That's because I'm here, first of all, on a peaceable mission. I want to know where Jane Witherstein's little girl is.
7: Across the street in the schoolhouse. But you ain't going there, Jim.
0: Yeah? You want to make a dispute out of it?
7: I'm a judge, Lassiter. I'm an officer of the law. If I pulled a six-shooter on you...
0: Why don't you stand up, Judge, and do that little thing?
7: You're pretty fast on the draw.
0: So-so, Judge. So-so.
6: Watch it, Jim. He's a rattler.
0: Well, Judge,
7: I'm waiting on you, Lassiter.
0: You're the fastest gun planner in the West. Well, I'm letting you reach for your gun first, because if I kill you, I kill you in self-defense. Understand, Judge?
7: Yeah. I understand.
6: Look out, Jim!
0: Let's go home, Judge.

0: It's a lovely night, Jim.
1: And it won't be spoiled by night riders, vigilantes, and other lawless trash on horseback. Not anymore. Not in this country, Jim.
0: No, Jim, darling. Not in this country.

Thanks, George Montgomery and Lynn Berry, for your exciting portrayal of the famous Jane Grey characters. And also, we express our appreciation to the supporting cast. Joe Kearns, Harry Bartell, David Ellis, Doris Singleton, Griff Barnett, and Joe Duvall. 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The production was under the direction of Robert L. Redd. 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

We invite you to join us again next week when Frigidaire's Hollywood Star Time will bring you the excitingly dramatic radio version of The Lodger. In the starring roles, Frigidaire will present Vincent Price and Ida Lupino. So until next week, then, this is Wendell Niles speaking for Frigidaire, made only by General Motors.

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6: Ladies and gentlemen, the editor of the Elyria Weekly Gazette, Mr. Will Rogers, Jr.
7: Thank you. Sometimes I wonder if we wouldn't all have a better chance of keeping the season happy and merry if we'd bear in mind that there's a distinct difference between Christmas spirit and Christmas spirits.
8: 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And starring Will Rogers, Jr.

0: I'm Doc Clemens, a friend of Will's. Well, the suspense is over. We're going to have a white Christmas in Elyria. It'd take a spring thaw to melt the snow we've got right now, and we're a cinch to have more. I haven't checked with the weatherman, but Hazel Burrow's trick knee predicts snow with unfailing accuracy, and she just flashed me the bulletin. I guess there's nothing much prettier than a small town like Elyria, drifted white with snow, with smoke from warm fires curling out of chimneys and bright Christmas lights shining at the windows. That's if you belong to those warm fires and Christmas lights. But if you're a stranger and you're cold and hungry and frightened, well, sometimes that's quite another story.
1: You sure it's all right for me to go, Will?
2: Sure, Maggie. You run along.
1: I don't want to leave if you're going to stay late and work.
2: I'm not going to stay any later than it takes to finish this story.
1: I'll wait for you if you'll go shopping with me. Most of the stores are open tonight, you know.
2: Yeah, but I'm going home as soon as I finish this.
3: Oh, I'm going to eat me a big dinner. And after that, I'm going to put my foot up in front of the fire and maybe read or maybe just watch the fire a while. Then I'm going to bed.
1: Spoken like a man who did his Christmas shopping early.
2: Nope, I haven't even started.
1: Will, that's terrible. When are you going to do it?
2: Oh, sometime between now and Christmas. I've been giving it a lot of thought. I just can't seem to come up with any bright ideas.
1: But it's getting so late. Why don't you quit waiting for bright ideas and just settle for ideas?
2: I may have to. The thing is, I don't like to give people things they need for Christmas.
1: You'd rather give them things they don't need?
2: No, I don't mean it that way. I mean, well, take Doc, for instance. He probably needs socks, but maybe he hankers for a pipe or something like that. I'd rather give him the pipe than the socks.
1: I'm glad you feel that way, because I need stockings. But I hanker for a convertible. Good night, Will.
2: Good night, Maggie. Oh, well, let's see here. Forget something, Maggie?
4: We're not Maggie, mister.
2: Oh, excuse me. Maggie just left. What can I do for you folks?
5: Could we just get warm here for a little while?
2: Well, sure. Sure you can. Here, let me pull up a couple of chairs for the heater.
5: Oh, thanks. Thanks so much.
2: I haven't been out since about noon. It's pretty cold, huh?
4: It is if you slept in a snowdrift last night and walked all day through it. That gets cold, mister.
2: Yeah, I'll bet it does.
5: He's still asleep, Mel. Look.
2: You had a baby inside your coat?
5: Just since we got into town. Mel's carried Johnny all day.
4: Does he seem warm, Francie?
5: He seems so to me, but...
4: Maybe he shouldn't be asleep. Maybe that's bad.
5: Oh, please, Mel, don't talk like that.
2: Oh, I think he's all right. But I've got a friend who'll know right off. Let me call him.
5: I wish you would. Oh, how I wish you would.

0: Well, now I think little Johnny's in good shape, considering all he's been through.
1: You're sure, Doctor? I mean, you wouldn't just say that.
0: No, I wouldn't just say that.
1: Oh, Mel. Oh, Mel.
2: Go ahead, honey. You've got a cry coming.
1: I...
0: If you don't mind some advice, I'd have a good cry if I were you, little lady. You too, son. You're both tight as a fiddle string. By that time, we'll ought to be back from the drugstore with the warm milk for the baby, and everybody will feel better.
1: Well, it's just a relief. We've been afraid for the baby all day. Not so much for ourselves, but it isn't fair for Johnny. He's so little.
2: It's all right, Francie. Johnny's all right. The doc said so.
1: I know. I know.
3: Well, I got everything like you said, Doc. Everything's sterilized and something wrong?
0: Oh, she's all in, Will. The boy's fine, though. And he'll be even better when he has some supper, won't you, young man?
3: Now, the nipples on the bottles are backwards, Doc. You know, you got to take them off first, you see. And
0: no kidding.
3: Oh, I guess you know all about that, huh?
0: Well, I've run across it a few times before. Gracious. Now then, Johnny. We're in business.
2: Look, Francie. Look at your boy now.
1: Oh, bless him. Bless his heart. He's been such a good boy.
3: He's sure going after that milk.
0: Nothing wrong with this boy. But I'll tell you this. I'm a mite more concerned about you two youngsters than I am about Johnny here.
3: Yeah. How about you folks doing some eating? And some sleeping, too. We got a nice hotel here. I'll be glad to call and see about a room for you.
2: We don't have a dime, mister.
3: Oh, well, that doesn't change things much. You still have to eat and get some sleep.
2: Oh, we'll get along, won't we, Francie?
1: Oh, sure, honey. Sure we will.
3: Now, look, I got some extra room at my house, and there's dinner waiting for me. You'd be mighty welcome.
1: Oh, Mel?
2: But you don't know anything about us, mister.
3: I could find it out at dinner, couldn't I?
2: Well, I guess so, but...
0: Now, see here, young man, you just packed your pride over to Will's house. It isn't nearly as important as your wife and son here.
3: I wouldn't get him roused if I were you. Around here, we just do what the doctor says. Get along with him.
4: He's awful little, isn't he, Daddy?
3: He's about right. For 7 months old, Jill.
4: Was I ever that little?
3: Sure you were. First time when I saw you, you were about half his size.
4: Daddy, no one was ever that little.
3: You were.
4: Gee, doesn't he do anything but sleep?
5: You bet he does, Jill. Sometimes he cries all night.
3: Oh, hello there. We were just admiring your son. He's sure a fine-looking boy.
5: Still sleeping away, huh?
3: Like a log. Guess we better get out of here and let him do a real job of it. Come along, Jill.
4: Is he going to sleep in here in your room, Daddy?
3: That's right, honey. Come along now.
4: Can I sleep in there with you two when it's time to go to bed?
3: No, Jill. But it's your bedtime right now. So say goodnight to Mr. Simmons and hop off to your room, honey.
4: If he wakes up in the night, will you let me know?
5: If he wakes up, we'll all know, Jill.
4: I've never seen him awake.
3: Well, you will. Now run along to bed. You got to go to school tomorrow. And Mr. Simmons and I want to have a little talk.
4: Oh. Well, goodnight, Mr. Simmons.
5: Good night, Jill.
4: Good night, Daddy.
3: That's my big girl. Good night, honey. Sleep tight.
4: You be sure and call me if you need me, Daddy.
3: I will, honey. Come on over to the den, Simmons. Would you rather turn in yourself?
2: Well, I still need to unwind a little. And I'd like to talk to you if it's okay with you.
3: Well, sure. Fine. It's this way. There. Make yourself comfortable. I see my fire's down to embers. I can get it going, though, in no time.
2: Oh, not on my account. I'm warmer than I ever thought I'd be again.
3: Guess your wife didn't have any trouble getting to sleep.
2: No, she was all played out. She just held on account of the baby. When she found out Johnny was all right and she had dinner, she folded right up. I sure hope you won't mind having a baby in your room.
3: No, not at all. That spare room you're in wouldn't hold Jill's baby bed. Always sort of wanted to have a boy around anyway.
2: I guess every man wants a son. I sure wanted Johnny. Mr. Rogers, I got to find some work tomorrow.
3: We ought to find something.
2: Say, if the weather's right, we'd better get Charlie at the garage to try and get your car out of that snowdrift. You think you know where it is?
6: I think so. But, you see, I can't pay to get the car out. And it'll need some work done on it, and there's no money for that.
2: Now, just take things one at a time. A while ago, you needed to get warm and have some food and a place to sleep. Maybe tomorrow will take care of the rest of your needs.
6: I don't know. Francie and I have been living a day at a time for a long while. Sometimes you wish you could plan. You wish you knew about the day after tomorrow, too, and next week.
2: Sure, but nobody does, really. Even if you got a little money and your car isn't in a snowdrift, you can't tell about tomorrow, or the day after, or next week.
6: Yeah, only pretty soon it's going to be Christmas. I promised Francie we'd make it to Kansas City for Christmas. Her mother's there.
2: Well, there's time. With a few breaks, you can still make it.
6: I guess I sound ungrateful, but I'm not. I don't know why we showed up at your office tonight of all the places in town. But I'm glad we did. And I'll find some way of paying you back, Mr. Rogers.
2: You know, I'm not near as worried about that as you are.

0: What are you doing shoveling snow, Mel? I thought I sent you up here to school for a carpentry job.
1: Oh, I don't start the schools out today for the Christmas vacation. I guess they figure we can get the job done better with the kids gone.
0: Well, you're working anyway.
1: Yeah. After the other day, I didn't think anything good could come from a big snowstorm. Now I'm making a few bucks because of it. Man, you never know, do you?
0: No, that's what I meant the other night. You know, about tomorrow and the day after, next week.
1: Yeah. Oh, if you came to pick up Jill, she's already gone home. Left about 10 minutes ago.
0: Say, did she seem all right? I mean, she wasn't sick or anything.
1: No, she seemed fine to me. She just stopped a minute. Said she wanted to hurry home and help Francie with Johnny.
0: I'll bet she's a great help. The reason I ask about her being sick, her teacher called. Said she had to talk to me about Jill, and I guess I better get in there and see Ms. Harvey. Well, see you at dinner, Mel.
2: Yeah, you bet.

0: Miss Harvey?
1: Oh, my. You gave me a start, Mr. Rogers.
0: Well, I didn't mean to do that. I'm sorry.
1: Well, it isn't as if I weren't expecting you. After all, I did ask you to come, didn't I? Oh, sit down. Do sit down.
0: Thanks.
1: My, I'm glad none of my little scholars heard what I just said.
0: Sit down?
1: Thank you. Oh, I see what you mean. No, I meant what I said just before I said sit down.
0: I'm afraid you're going back a little far for me, Miss Harvey.
1: I said, if you recall, that it isn't as if I weren't expecting you. Isn't and weren't. A double negative, Mr. Rogers. Lazy speech.
0: Oh, yeah. Well, it got by me.
1: Mm. And you a newspaper man?
0: Well, now, Miss Harvey, when you called, you said you wanted to talk to me about Jill.
1: Indeed, I did. And I do. Yes, I do.
0: Miss Harvey, where are you going?
1: Just to close the door, Mr. Rogers. My, we are in a state, aren't we?
0: Well, we're going to be, Miss Harvey. If you don't sit down and talk to me straight about Jill. Now, is she sick? Is she in trouble? What did she do?
1: No. One question at a time, if you please. Now, number one, I don't believe the child's ill. That is, not really ill. Number two, in trouble? It's not for me to say, Mr. Rogers. As for what did she do, I'm not at all sure. Not at all sure.
0: Well, it must be pretty terrible if you can't bring yourself to come right out and say it.
1: Mr. Rogers, believe me, I'm trying to say it. I'm trying to say it with all my might and main. It's rather delicate. I'll try to begin at the beginning.
0: Start anywhere, Miss Harvey.
1: Well, for some years now, it's been my custom to have my class write a little paragraph or so, either about the Christmas season itself or on what they'd like to have for Christmas. I do this for two reasons. One, it's good training to set young thoughts down on paper. And two, quite frankly, it's my little safety valve on pre-holiday mayhem.
0: Hmm. Well, if it's what Jill wrote down that's bothering you, Miss Harvey, why don't you just pass it to me under the desk?
1: Oh, how I would love to do just that. Unfortunately, in a fit of sheer shock, I stuffed the whole lot of the papers into the incinerator.
0: Oh. Well, where do we go from there?
1: I memorized what Jill wrote. Believe me, I would like to strike it from my memory for all time. But I'm afraid it's etched there indelibly. Mr. Rogers, Jill's exact words were, "I want a baby."

are listening to Rogers of the Gazette, starring Mr. Will Rogers, Jr. We'll return to our story in just a moment, but first, two disillusioned people, Millie Bronson's boss and a little boy he befriends, find that sharing disillusions can make them disappear on tomorrow night's edition of CBS Radio's Thursday comedy show, Meet Millie. Also tomorrow night on most of these same stations, Meet Mr. McNutley, starring Ray Milland. Modest Yule plans grow and grow for the McNutleys until, well, you'll be surprised tomorrow night. And now we continue with the second act of Rogers of the Gazette.

0: Well, poor Miss Harvey. She was really upset, wasn't she?
1: She'll need her Christmas vacation, all right. Oh, you know, I felt kind of sorry for her, too. But she was so blamed and indignant. By golly, you'd have thought that... Well, she was just too blamed outraged, that's all.
0: You told her about Mel and Francie and little Johnny?
1: Yeah, only I had half a mind just to let her stew a while. But she was resting comfortably by the water cooler when I left the school. She'll make out all right.
0: Well, at least your Christmas shopping simplified.
1: How's that?
0: You said yourself you don't like to give people things they need for Christmas. There's one thing Jill doesn't need, it's a baby.
1: Here, here. Besides, I've got a feeling she'll be all out of the notion of babies by the time Mel and Francie take little Johnny off to his grandmother's.
0: They're still planning to spend Christmas in Kansas City?
1: Yeah. Mel's job at the school will be over in time for them to drive there. He'll pay Charlie for the car repairs, and they'll have a little money ahead, I guess.
0: Oh, that's wonderful. Maybe things will break better for them from now on. You know how I hate to compliment you, but you've been awfully good to them, Will.
1: They're nice kids. Glad I had that spare room. Francie's been a great help to Mrs. Weatherwax with the house and the cooking, and Mel's done all the odd jobs I've put off for the past year. Well, that little Johnny's a corker. Sure get a kick out of him. It's been a fair exchange, all right.
2: Well, hello, Maggie.
0: Hi, Doc.
1: Hello, Doc.
2: Glad I caught you here, Will, instead of at home.
0: Doc, before anything else happens, you've got to see Will's imitation of Miss Harvey at the grade school.
2: I do?
0: It isn't very good imitation, but it's awfully funny.
1: It isn't much, Doc.
2: Well, I might watch it, if it wasn't for the fact that I just recently watched Miss Harvey's imitation of Miss Harvey, and I've got an idea that was a better performance.
1: Miss Harvey called you?
2: Nope. Just came lurching into the office. Case of nerves. Last day of school before the Christmas vacation takes a lot out of them, I guess.
1: Is she really sick, Doc?
2: No, just nerves, like I said. Old Harvey will be there when the bricks fall down on her. Well, she's been teaching fourth grade here since the first Cleveland administration. Say, Jill's in her room, isn't she?
1: Yeah, she is. And believe it or not, I think Jill's responsible for Miss Harvey's bout with her nerves today.
2: Oh? What did Jill do?
1: Oh, all the kids are supposed to write down what they wanted for Christmas. And Jill wrote that she wanted a baby. And Miss Harvey decided that that was very significant.
2: Well, it is.
1: Oh, now, Doc, not you too.
2: Now, I'm not nervous about it, if that's what you're raising your voice about. But the fact remains that Jill does want a baby for Christmas. She told me so.
0: Just recently, Doc?
2: About 10 minutes ago, I was going by and thought I'd look in on Francie and the baby, and there was Jill, tending to him like he was her own.
1: Doc, for heaven's sakes!
2: Say, I'm beginning to see the resemblance. You're acting more like Miss Harvey every minute.
1: Well, why wouldn't I? Tending to him like he was her own... Why did you have to say that?
2: Because it's true.
0: You're right, Doc. His nostrils are beginning to quiver like Miss Harvey.
1: Now, listen. This isn't so funny all of a sudden. When I hear you talk, you'd think I ought to get Jill a baby for Christmas.
2: Have I said that? I sure haven't. I've said it's significant that Jill says she wants a baby for Christmas, and heaven knows she's warmed up to that Johnny Simmons something fierce.
1: Well, what does that prove?
2: That maybe you ought to have a little talk with Jill, son.
1: A talk? What kind of a talk? Oh, now, Doc. You don't mean that I should...
2: Darn if I'm not going to slap a few of those sedatives down my own throat if you don't quit sputtering and exploding around here.
0: I have a feeling I'm in the way.
2: Here, now you sit still, Maggie. Don't you start getting skitterish.
0: Yes.
1: Now you stay right here, Maggie. The way he's taken on, I may need you to make that little talk for him.
0: Oh, no, you don't.
2: All right, now, everybody, at ease. The talk I'm referring to with Jill is simply to explain to her that she doesn't really want a baby for Christmas at all. Now, this may not be easy because she's bound she wants one. She's good and bound she wants one.
1: Oh, well, that shouldn't be so tough then. I mean, well, sure, there'll be a little problem of tactics, but I couldn't get too involved in a talk like this. Could I? Jill, honey, I'd like to talk to you.
3: All right, Daddy, but try not to talk so loud. I just this minute gone to sleep.
1: But he's asleep now. Why don't you put him to bed?
3: He isn't asleep far enough yet.
1: Far enough?
3: If I put him down now, he'd probably wake up and I'd have to do it all over again.
1: Oh, I see. You know all about babies by now, I suppose.
3: Oh, sure. Of course, Francie still gives me a few tips now and then, but mostly I take full care of him.
1: Well, that's a pretty big job for a little girl, taking care of a baby.
3: Oh, I don't think so. Francie says I do very well.
1: You sure she didn't say you do very well for a little girl?
3: No. She just says I do very well.
1: Oh.
3: Francie says I'm a regular little mother.
1: Now, she didn't mean that, Jill. She didn't mean that at all. That's just a...
3: Shh, Daddy. You'll wake Johnny.
1: Oh. Well, honey, that's just a sort of a figure of speech. Francie didn't mean it the way it sounds.
3: Daddy, why is your nose doing that?
1: Doing what?
3: The end of it. It moves around. Shakes, sort of.
1: I don't know why it does that. Now, I've had trouble with it earlier today, but now look, Jill.
3: Miss Harvey's nose does that. When she gets nervous or mad or something, her nose does that.
1: Miss Harvey and I seem to have a lot more in common than I thought.
3: Are you nervous or mad or something, Daddy?
1: No, honey. Not really. Now, Jill, about little Johnny...
3: You like him, don't you?
1: Yes, yes, I like him. Only I...
3: I'm glad you do, Daddy. Because I'm going to have one just like him.
1: No, you're not, Jill. But you see... Jill, that's what I came to talk to you about. You and I.
3: Excuse me, Daddy. But your nose is doing that again.
1: Honey, forget about my nose, will you? Now, you've got to understand about babies, Jill. And, well, what I want to say is you just don't pick babies off trees. I mean...
3: Well, I know how you get babies.
1: No, you don't, Jill. And anyway...
3: But I do know, Daddy. Francie told me.
1: Francie told you?
3: Mm-hmm. You wish for them.
1: Yeah.
3: That's what Francie did. She wished and wished for little Johnny. And she prayed, too. I guess even Mel wished and prayed.
1: I guess he did.
3: And that's what I'm going to do. Wish and pray for a little boy, just like Johnny. Oh, Daddy, won't that be nice?
0: Well, I really think you ought to sit down and drink this hot tea.
1: Francie, I don't think I could swallow anything more, hot or cold. I don't know what a fellow does at a time like this.
0: Well, if a fellow'd sit down and quit pacing like a caged thing, maybe a girl could help him.
1: Well, all right. This thing's really got me licked.
0: Oh, that's silly. You know, I don't understand what you're so worked up about.
1: Well, I can clear that up for you real quick. I'm worked up because Jill wants a baby for Christmas.
0: Oh, Will.
1: Go ahead and laugh. Nobody got a bigger laugh than I did out of it at first.
0: But it's so silly to let that upset you.
1: Francie, she's 10 years old.
0: Yes, I know, and she's a very nice 10 years old. Jill's a wonderful little girl. I'm delighted with her.
1: Oh, thanks. So am I, most of the time. I don't know what I did wrong. I swear I don't.
0: Oh, now you're really being silly. You haven't done anything wrong. Well, you've done a wonderful job of raising a daughter.
1: Oh, I didn't mean that. I mean, Doc said it would be real simple to explain to her that she didn't want a baby for Christmas at all. Man, I tried. I never even got warmed up to the subject.
0: Poor Will. Doc shouldn't have told you it'd be simple.
1: Yeah. And you shouldn't have told Jill she could get a baby by wishing for one.
0: Well, I don't think that was wrong, really. But, Will, you know, sometimes just talking to a child, or in your case, just trying to talk to a child, isn't enough.
1: It wasn't enough tonight.
0: Sometimes you have to show them that when they're wrong about something.
1: You mean a picture's worth 1,000 words, huh?
0: Uh-huh. Mm-hmm. All you need is the picture.
1: Well, that makes sense.
0: I'll tell you something else that makes sense, only you probably won't believe it.
1: You caught me out on a good night. I'll believe anything.
0: Will you believe that Jill doesn't want a baby? Because it's true, you know. She doesn't want one. But she wouldn't have a baby in this house for anything in the world.
1: But, well, then what's all the fuss about? Why does she tell Doc she wants one? Why does she write it down at school and make Miss Harvey's nose quiver? Nah, I think you're wrong, Francie.
0: Oh, I'm pretty sure I'm right, Will. I think I can prove it to you.
1: Never mind about me. Just prove it to Jill.
0: All right. But you'll have to do just exactly what I tell you.
3: Morning, Daddy.
1: Oh, morning, honey. Sleep well?
3: Mm-hmm. I'll say. How come you're cooking bacon? Where's Mrs. Weatherwax?
1: Oh, she's out. Sit down, Jill. Drink your juice while it's nice and cold.
3: I didn't know you could cook, Daddy.
1: Oh, you're apt to find out I can do a lot of things.
3: Francie and Mel still asleep?
1: No, honey. They waited for you a while this morning, but when you didn't get up, they had to go on.
3: You mean they left for Kansas City this morning?
1: That's what they said. Said to tell you goodbye and wish you a Merry Christmas.
3: Well, gee, they could have waited. waking me up or something.
1: Well, they wanted to wake you up, honey, only I guess they figured you need to sleep, especially this morning. Now, here's the rest of your breakfast, honey.
3: Thank you. You mean everybody's gone, Daddy?
1: Well, not quite everybody.
3: I mean, besides you and me. You said Mrs. Weatherwax was out.
1: Mm-hmm.
3: Francis and Mel are gone.
1: That's right.
3: Well, who else could there be then?
1: Oh, something you said you were going to wish for and pray for.
3: A baby?
1: Mm-hmm. And not just an ordinary baby either. Little Johnny's still here, up in my room.
3: He is?
1: Well, isn't that fine, honey? Isn't that just what you wanted?
3: Golly.
1: I know it's a little early for Christmas, but you just got to take babies where you find them these days, Jill.
3: I guess so.
1: Why, you don't seem very happy. Is it because we didn't wait till Christmas?
3: Oh, no, it isn't that. Are you happy, Daddy?
1: I am if you are, Jill.
3: I am if you are.
1: Honey, I don't understand. You said you wanted a baby, and now you've got a baby. What's wrong?
3: Well, I didn't wish or pray, except for you. Daddy, I only wanted a baby for you.
1: For me?
3: You told Mel you always wanted to have a boy around the house. I heard you tell him the first night they came here.
1: What? Oh, honey, well, that didn't mean anything. I don't need a boy around the house. I've got a girl here I'm sort of partial to. Besides, what have I told you about eavesdropping?
3: It's wrong. It's very wrong.
1: You bet it is.
3: I didn't know it was this wrong, though. Gee, Daddy, do you think they'll take him back?

You have just heard Rogers of the Gazette, starring Mr. Will Rogers, Jr., with Parley Bear as Doc Clemens and Georgia Ellis as Maggie Button. Our story was written by Kathleen Height and produced and transcribed by Norman MacDonald. Featured in the cast were Mary McGovern, Sam Edwards, Helen Klebe, and Sammy Hill. The special music for Rogers of the Gazette was composed by Renee Garagank and conducted by Wilbur Hatch.

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1: Hi there, this is Eve Arden, and Christmas is coming. 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

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Presenting Frederick Engelhart's fantastic drama of a submarine, its brave commander and crew, and a mythological monster, the Kraken. 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The 9 dramas to be presented in this series have been chosen as outstanding from the weekly Author's Playhouse productions heard regularly over the National Broadcasting Company during the past 3 years. The theme of tonight's presentation is courage. The story of a submarine commander and his crew carrying on in the face of unknown peril, an unbelievable horror which rose from the past and held them in its grip. Author's Playhouse presents Frederick Engelhart's The Kraken.

0: Haiti destroyer, sir. 3 points off the starboard bow.
1: Crash dive, Mr. Pomeroy.
2: Prepare for crash dive. Crash dive it is, sir.
1: Flood the forward tanks, Mr. Pomeroy.
2: Flood the forward tanks. Flood the forward tanks it is, sir.
1: Bow planes, hard dive, Mr. Pomeroy.
2: Bow planes, hard dive. Bow planes, hard dive it is, sir.
1: All ahead, pull, Mr. Pomeroy.
2: All ahead, pull.
3: All ahead, pull it is, sir.
4: 10 feet, sir.
1: Pump the torpedo room bilges.
2: Pump the torpedo room bilges.
3: Pump the torpedo room bilges it is, sir.
4: 20 feet, sir.
1: Stern planes, steady.
2: Stern planes, steady.
3: Stern plane, steady it is, sir.
4: 30 feet, sir. 40 feet.
1: There goes the mighty ash can, Mr. Pomeroy.
4: 50 feet, sir.
0: That one was closer by the sound, sir.
4: 60 feet, sir.
1: They've lost us, mister.
4: 70 feet, sir.
1: Still farther away.
4: 80 feet, sir. 90 feet.
0: They're miles away now, sir.
4: 100 feet, sir.
1: That's deep enough, Mr. Pomeroy. All motors ahead normal.
2: All motors ahead normal.
3: All motors ahead normal it is, sir.
1: Flood the stern tanks.
2: Flood the stern tanks.
3: Flood the stern tanks it is, sir.
1: Zero bubble.
2: Zero bubble.
3: Zero bubble it is, sir.
1: Release more oil, Mr. Pomeroy.
2: Release more oil.
3: Release more oil it is, sir.
1: Can you hear them on the phones, Mr. Pomeroy?
0: Yes, sir. Very slightly. They're going away, sir.
1: We've fooled them again. What a miserable bunch of sailors they are. Little oil on the surface, and off they go with another cock and bull story.
0: You'd think they'd find out sometime that it's nothing but a trick.
1: Not the ideas. They're steaming back to Toronto right now at forced draft to boast how they destroyed another of His Majesty's submersibles.
0: I can barely hear their screws now, sir.
5: Captain Campbell, sir. The Thetis is completely undamaged. No leaks and no plates strained.
1: Good. Not that I expected anything of the sort. Gentlemen, may trouble always avoid us by as wide a berth as the Italian depth bombs give us.
0: Sinful waste. Spending all that money for ash cans just to kill a few fish.
6: Good Lord, Captain. What's that?
1: I don't know. Something kicking us like a carrier shake. Capital.
4: Yes, sir.
1: Hawkins. Hey, sir. Four of the chapel to six of torpedo. Battle stations, Mr. Pomeroy.
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3: it is, sir.
1: Secure all. Stand by the blow tanks.
6: Secure all. Stand by the blow tanks.
3: Secure all. Stand by the blow tanks it is, sir.
0: They're not going up, Captain. Something's holding us down.
6: What is it?
1: I don't know, Mr. Pomeroy. Pull ahead both motors.
2: Pull ahead both motors.
3: Pull ahead both motors it is, sir.
1: Up ship, Mr. Pomeroy.
2: Up ship.
3: Up ship it is, sir.
4: 80 feet, sir.
0: We're loose from it now, sir. Whatever it is.
4: 80 feet, sir. 70 feet. 60 feet. 50 feet, 40 feet, 30 feet, 20 feet, 10 feet.
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1: Now we'll see what was playing with us. Kavanaugh.
4: Aye, sir.
1: Mortar machine gun on the chariot bridge.
4: Aye, aye, sir.
1: I'll go first, Mr. Pomeroy. I couldn't see a thing through the scope. There's no way of telling what we'll find when we open the hatch.
0: Right, sir.

0: Nothing. Not a thing in sight anywhere.
1: But what could have tossed us around like that, sir? Could it have been a volcanic eruption?
0: No, nothing like that. We'd have felt the heat. Mr. Pomeroy, did you notice that after the motors were turned full, we hung for a moment and then jumped toward the surface?
1: Yes, sir, I did. A Theseus leap, a frightened rabbit.
0: Something, I can't imagine what. But something had hold of us. And I'm going to find out what it is. Give the order to switch to diesels, Mr. Pomeroy.
1: Yes, sir. Diesel motors!
2: Diesel motors it is, sir.
0: We were going almost due north when we came up. We'll backtrack a little. Perhaps we'll raise something.

0: We've gone more than a mile, sir.
1: Yes. And we're slowing down, Mr. Pomeroy. Order full speed ahead.
0: Yes, sir. Full speed ahead.
2: Full speed ahead it is, sir.
0: The screws are turning full speed, sir. But we're losing way.
1: This is it, Mr. Pomeroy. Whatever it is. Well, we'll give it a battle. It's something we can fight. Give the orders to stop ship.
0: Yes, sir. Stop ship!
2: Ship it is, sir.
1: Stafford.
3: Aye, aye, sir.
1: You men at the gun, look alive. Be ready for anything.
3: Aye, aye, sir.
0: Captain, look. Crawling across the deck.
1: It's the tentacle of an octopus.
0: An octopus? That thing's as big around as an oak.
4: Ah! It got me! And
1: grab him, Stafford. Get Hawkins loose with him.
0: Ah! Four of those tentacles, sir. Look, six of them at least.
4: It's the Kraken. That's what it is. It's the Kraken.
5: Dragon, all right.
1: Swing that gun around. Chain it on those arms where they clear the ship. Rapid fire if you value your life. Turn loose the machine gun, Kavanaugh. Aim near the surface of the water.
5: Aye, aye, sir.
1: Let go one of those arms.
0: Yes, sir.
1: Look out for his Stafford. Watch the arm.
0: It's pulling us under by main strength, sir. We're going down by the head.
1: Prepare to dive, Mr. Pomeroy.
0: Yes, sir. Prepare to dive.
1: Below decks, men.
5: Aye, aye, sir.
1: Below decks, Mr. Pomeroy.
0: Yes, sir.
1: There's nothing else we can do, Mr. Pomeroy. If we stay on the surface, we'll sink.
6: The gun crew, sir?
1: They're gone. Beyond any hope. We can't fight that monster. Not now, anyway, while it's clinging to the vessel.
6: Perhaps it will ship forward, sir. In front of the tube.
1: Are you crazy, mister? Exploding under our very bow would be worse than the depth bombs of the Arctic. Flood the forward tanks.
6: Yes, sir. Flood the forward tanks.
7: Flood the forward tanks, it is, sir.
1: Maybe we can shake that devil off. Shades of the good Bishop Ponopedian. He wasn't far wrong when he described the Kraken as being a quarter of a mile across.
6: You believe those medieval superstitions, Captain Campbell?
1: I believe my own eyes, mister. Didn't you recognize that monster? It was a cuttlefish. Cephalopod. The grandfather of them all. Must be hundreds of years old. Maybe a thousand. Poor Hawkins was right. It is the Kraken.
6: But the Kraken hasn't been reported in 200 years. Be reasonable, sir. This is bad enough as it is.
1: Reported? No. But how do you know the monster hasn't been sighted? How many of these Mediterranean fishing smacks could meet this beast and return home to tell about it? We've been saved so far by the fact that we're covered with steel plates.

0: Isn't there something we can do, Captain Campbell?
1: Nothing, Mr. Pomeroy. It's suicide to go on deck while the Kraken still has hold of the Theseus. The only thing we can do is wait until it finally gets tired of wrapping itself around us and swims away.
0: What do you think happened to the gun crew?
1: I prefer not to think. It's been 30 minutes since we cut the motors and let that devil tow us.
0: What's our course, sir?
1: North, northeast. Speed, 3 knots. If this keeps up until midnight, we'll reach the coast of Sicily. The Kraken probably has its home in a cave somewhere along the shore.

0: Beg your pardon, Captain Cuttle.
1: What's up, Captain?
0: The scraping on the bottom has snapped both keel shafts off. Our screws are gone and the water's coming in through the pilot boxes.
1: Thank you, Captain. What does the fathometer show, Mr. Pomeroy?
2: Not quite 8 fathoms, sir.
1: No all tanks, mister.
3: Captain Campbell, we're in a tunnel of some kind, a cave.
1: I presume this much, Mr. Pomeroy. But you'll have to risk hitting the roof or having our keel scraped off. Give the order, mister.
2: Yes, sir.
3: Blow all tanks!
4: Blow all tanks, it is, sir!
5: What's our course now, sir?
1: No course at all. The way we're twisting and turning, the needle's jumping all over the compass.
5: Do you know where we are, sir?
1: Somewhere on the south coast of Sicily.
5: Then we can call for help by radio.
1: Only if we can't work out of this mess ourselves. I don't fancy losing my ship to the Ites.
5: I believe we've stopped, sir.
1: We have. Give me that audiophone receiver, Winkle.
2: Aye, sir. Here it is, sir.
1: I don't hear the Kraken's tail swishing.
5: Perhaps it's left, sir.
1: Possibly. See if you can spot anything through the scope, Mr. Pomeroy.
5: Yes, sir.
2: Dark as pitch, sir. Can't see a thing.
1: It's a subterranean cave, all right. I want a diver to go out. Who'll volunteer?
0: I will, sir.
1: Thank you, Cavanaugh. Mr. Pomeroy, break out the suit and rig, Cavanaugh.
6: Yes, sir.
1: And see that the airlock's prepared.
6: Yes, sir.
1: Equip with an acetylene torch and a lamp.
6: Yes, sir.
1: Listen closely, Cavanaugh.
6: Aye, sir.
1: I don't want you to take any unnecessary chances. Stick close to the airlock until you're sure that monster isn't around. There isn't much water here, so you can blow to the surface with a periscope as a guide. There's a portable radio in the suit. Keep in communication with us.
6: Aye, aye, sir.
1: And Cavanaugh, good luck. Thumbs up.
0: Thumbs up it is, sir.

0: And you hear him, Mr. Pomeroy?
1: Yes, sir.
0: He's outside now.
2: I'm going aft now, sir, to look over the damage to the screws.
0: Yes, he's going aft, sir.
3: Tell him to be on his toes every second, mister. The Kraken is only playing doggo. He won't have a chance.
0: Yes, sir. Cavanaugh, Captain Campbell says be on the alert every moment.
2: I will, sir. I'm under the stern now, sir.
0: He's under the stern.
2: Both the screws are gone and the rudder's unhoused, sir.
0: He says both screws are gone and the rudder's unhoused.
2: I'm going up to the surface now, sir.
0: He's going up to the surface.
3: Caution him again, Mr. Pomeroy. This is the path that's liable to be dangerous.
0: Yes, sir. Cavanaugh, the captain orders you to be extremely careful when you hit the surface.
2: I will, sir.
3: Ask him to tell us what he can see as soon as he comes out on top. Tell him to use his light.
0: Yes, sir. Cavanaugh.
2: Aye, sir.
0: When you get on top, use your light. Describe to us everything you can see.
2: Aye, aye, sir. I'm on the surface now. It's a cave, all right, sir.
0: He says he can see it's a cave.
2: There's plenty of room on all sides and overhead.
0: Plenty of space on all sides and overhead.
2: My light won't reach the... Hey, what the...
3: Cavanaugh, what's wrong?
0: Good Lord, Captain.
2: It's got me.
0: I can...
2: It's holding me high in the air.
3: It's got him, sir. It's got him in its tentacles and it's lifted him right out of the water.
0: Tell him to use his torch on it.
3: Cavanaugh, use your torch on it. Burn it.
2: I dropped it, sir. I dropped the torch.
0: He dropped it, sir.
2: Oh, it's swallowing me. Help, Lieutenant. It's eating me.
0: It's eating him. What a way to die.
3: Dr. McGinn, he may still be alive.
0: Yes, sir. Cavanaugh. Cavanaugh.
2: Sir.
0: He answered, sir.
2: I'm still alive, sir. I'm in the thing's stomach.
0: He's down in the Kraken's stomach, sir.
3: Ask him what it's like, mister.
0: Yes, sir. What's it like, Cavanaugh?
3: Hold up the phone so I can hear you.
0: Yes, sir.
2: It's like a cave. A big cave, sir. And the walls are yellowish white and they keep moving back and forth.

0: Yes, sir.
1: It's like a cave, a big cave, sir. And the walls are yellowish-white, and they keep moving back and forth. They're covered with long white things like snakes. That's what I'm hanging on to.
2: Tell him to use his knife and try to cut his way out.
0: Yes, sir.
2: Kavanaugh, use your knife and try to cut your way out.
1: I have tried, sir, but the walls are so thick it's no use, sir.
2: Oh, what's the matter, Kavanaugh?
1: Every one of these white things is filled with some kind of juice. It burns. Some of it just fell in my hand. There's a big pool of it down at the bottom. I can't hang on much longer, sir.
2: That liquid would be mainly hydrochloric acid. A creature of that size, without teeth, would necessarily secrete a powerful digestive juice. Kavanaugh's doomed, but he's lucky. He still has his knife. Order him to use it, Mr. Pomeroy.
0: Yes, sir. Kavanaugh, can you still hear me?
1: Aye, sir.
0: There's nothing we can... No way that we or anybody else can help you. But you can die like a human being. You've got your knife.
1: I can't do it, sir. It's against the religion.
0: He won't do it, sir. He says it's against his religion.
2: Tell him it's an order, Mr. Pomeroy.
0: Yes, sir. Kavanaugh, Captain Campbell's order is that you kill yourself. Now, with your knife. He's praying, sir. It's all over.
2: Let the men have some air from the tanks, Mr. Pomeroy. Not too much.
0: Yes, sir.
2: And try to raise our base at Malta. We still aren't giving up.

0: luck at all. There's an IT warship nearby, and she's jamming our signals. Shall I try to raise the ITs? Maybe they can get us out of here.
1: No. I wouldn't give them the satisfaction of knowing we were caught like rats in a trap by a bloody fish. Put a man on the audio phone.
0: Yes, sir.
1: And Kraken will leave this den sometime. When it does, we'll surface and look for a way out.

0: I believe it's leaving. Probably hungry, sir.
1: After 2 days, it should be. Give me the phones.
0: Here they are, sir.
1: It's going out all right. I can barely hear it. Blow all tanks, Mr. Pomeroy. Easy.
0: Yes, sir. Blow all tanks.
2: Blow all tanks it is, sir.
1: Easy does it. We haven't far to go.
0: Zero depth, sir. We're on top.
1: Good. Follow me, Mr. Pomeroy, and we'll take a quick look-see.
0: Yes, sir.

0: It may take that monster as much as a full day to feed, so we'll probably have plenty of time to get ready for it when it comes back. Grab the searchlight, Mr. Pomeroy.
1: Yes, sir.
0: Nothing there. Solid rock on top. No opening on that side. It's what I was afraid of, Mr. Pomeroy. The tunnel mouth is underwater, so we'll probably have the devil's own time finding it.
1: What do you think this cave is, sir? An ancient volcano?
0: Not exactly. Notice the folds in that rock over there?
1: Yes, sir.
0: The stratum was forced up at some time and has since been cut out by the sea. You can see the marked ocean. Then the land dropped and carried the tunnel below sea level. Organize a gun crew from the men who are left, Mr. Pomeroy.
1: Yes, sir. Do you think we'll get out, sir?
0: We'll get out. Never doubt that for a moment, mister. But the first thing we've got to do is to kill that monster when it comes back. We can't do anything while there's still danger. It may turn up at any minute.

0: Douse the light, Mr. Pomeroy.
1: Yes, sir.
0: Men, I'm letting the flare go. Make every shot count.
2: We'll blast it, sir.
0: It's a pointless starboard, men. Rapid fire. Lower, men, lower. Underwater, aim for the body.
3: Look, Captain. The roof is falling. The whole top of the key is dropping on us.
0: He's firing, men. He's firing.
3: That massive stone wiped them out.
4: Smashed to pieces like an eggshell.
1: We'll go below, Mr. Pomeroy. See if we can salvage a couple of diver suits. You and I are all that's left of our complement. But we can still get out of here.

0: Russell says he can hear it on the audio phone, Captain.
1: 22 hours since it left. That's about what I thought it would be. It's coming back, men. Pour those 80 shells into it as fast as you can load. As soon as it gets in sight, I'll turn the searchlight off and I'll fire a flare so it can't spot us so easily.
2: We're ready, sir. Let it come.
0: I can hear it, sir. Can't be very far away now. There it is.

0: Hello, Captain Campbell. Can you hear me?
1: Faintly, mister. Let me give my receiver a little more juice. Try it again.
0: Can you hear me now, sir?
1: All okay now. How's your reception?
0: Perfect, sir. Lucky we had these diving rigs. We wouldn't do much good with nothing more than our lung.
1: These may turn out to be no better. At least we've got a chance. Here's what we'll do, Mr. Pomeroy. The Kraken isn't dead, although it's lost all its tentacles. It's my idea it will head for the open sea.
0: And we follow it through the tunnel, sir?
1: Not follow, mister. You forget that tunnel is at least a quarter of a mile long, and only Father Neptune himself knows what kind of a bottom it has. The Kraken towed us in here, and I intend that it shall tow us out.
0: But how, sir?
1: With this harpoon. It orbs a big enough target that I shouldn't miss. When I harpoon it, it will probably dive into the tunnel. You grab the line and go overside, and I'll be right behind you.
0: Yes, sir.
1: Inflate your suit so that you float clear of the bottom. It'll be a terrible passage, Mr. Pomeroy. But if you let go of that line, you're lost.
0: I understand, sir.
1: When we're clear of the tunnel, cast off and low to the surface. The tide is flowing now and should wash us ashore. Here it comes, mister. Get ready. I hit him. Grab the line and hang on. Thumbs up, Mr. Pomeroy.

0: Lieutenant Alastair Montgomery, commander of His Majesty's destroyer, Cadmus, will take the stand.
1: At your service, sir.
0: It was your ship which picked up Captain Donald Cammell, late commander of His Majesty's submarine, Theseus. They're very anxious to add anything we can to Captain Cammell's report that his ship was destroyed by Italian depth bombs.
1: It was quite mysterious, sir. We were on patrol in the general area, 15 degrees west and 36 degrees north, when we spotted an object floating in the sea. We approached it with proper caution, discovered it to be Captain Campbell. He was in his inflated diving rig, and he was unconscious.
0: Yet you were able to identify him immediately?
1: Yes, sir. He and I were together on the Warspite before he entered the subservice. We made him as comfortable as possible in my quarters. But it was 24 hours before he recovered consciousness, and then he was raving.
0: What were his ravings about?
1: He kept insisting, sir, that his vessel had been attacked by the Kraken, a huge monster, sir.
0: Yes, I'm well acquainted with the mythological aspects of the Kraken. Go on, Lieutenant.
1: Well, after a few hours, sir, Campbell seemed to come to his senses. He then dictated to me the report which this board already has in its possession.
0: You're sure you wrote this report word for word as Captain Cammell dictated it?
1: Yes, sir. It was simply that the Theseus had been attacked and sunk by Italian destroyers. That Captain Campbell and his second-in-command, Lieutenant Ian Pomeroy, were the only survivors. That for 2 days they attempted to communicate with Valletta or another of His Majesty's ships. And that finally, in diving suits, they attempted to leave the Theseus and reach the surface.
0: You found no trace of Lieutenant Pomeroy?
1: No, sir.
0: Continue, Lieutenant.
1: Yes, sir. Captain Campbell asked to be alone for a few minutes, so I left him. Less than half an hour later, I heard a shot. He was seated at my desk and had taken my pistol out of the drawer. He was shot through the temple.
0: And this note that you mentioned in your report?
1: It was very strange, sir. It made me realize that poor Campbell never had actually recovered his sanity.
0: Please repeat what was in the note, Lieutenant.
1: Yes, sir. The note read, "Commander loses his ship to a fish, and then survives the loss of his vessel and its entire crew. Not a nice story to return to the world with." Those were the exact words, sir. There's no doubt Captain Campbell was stark mad. We buried him at sea, sir. To the sea which took his mind, we gave his body.

You have just heard The Kraken, a short story by Frederick Engelhart, which appeared originally in Unknown Magazine, especially adapted for Author's Playhouse by Jack Mitchell and directed by Mr. Homer Heck. Captain Campbell was played by Mr. William Everett, Lieutenant Pomeroy by Mr. Charles Irving. Others in the cast were Mr. Sid Breeze, Mr. Charles Eggleston, Mr. Leo Curley, Mr. Wallace Owen, and Mr. McKay Morris. The original musical score was written and conducted by Dr. Roy Shield. This has been the first in a new 9-week summer series of Authors Playhouse productions. 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
5: Good morning, Your Honor.
6: Good morning.
5: It would be very kind of you if you
6: Just a moment. Clerk, wasn't I supposed to marry someone?
7: Why, yes. Yes, Your Honor.
6: Well, let's get it over with.
5: If you'll pardon me just a moment, Your Honor, I'm Nick Arden.
6: The Arden case is a very complicated case. It can wait for the wedding, can't it?
5: Not very well, Your Honor.
6: Very well, Mr. Arden. I don't see anyone around waiting to get married anyhow. Now, Mr. Arden, as I understand it, your wife, Ellen Wagstaff Arden, was a member of an anthropological expedition shipwrecked off the coast of Indochina. Is that right, Mr. Arden?
5: No, that's right.
6: What was she doing on an expedition?
5: You'll find the circumstances set forth in my brief, sir.
6: Oh, let's see. Oh, yes, yes. They said Ellen Wagstaff Arden was engaged as photographer for a period of 3 months.
5: Now, you see, in the first place, we were going to take the trip together, but, well, I became involved in a case.
6: Well, let me read the brief, Mr. Arden.
5: Yes, Your Honor.
6: And stop interrupting.
5: Yes.
6: Ellen Wagstaff Arden was last seen entering one of the lifeboats when the wave... Oh, that's very sad, very sad. What efforts did you make to trace the whereabouts of your wife?
5: On page 8, I went to Bangkok and interviewed all the available survivors, who agreed that the said Ellen Wagstaff Arden had been swept overboard before aid could reach her. Deposition appended.
6: Quiet!
5: Yes, Your Honor.
6: The testimony is here, sworn affidavits. No evidence to the contrary. The law is clear. I hereby pronounce Ellen Wagstaff Arden legally dead. Now then, wasn't I supposed to marry somebody?
5: Yes, sir. Me. Just a minute. I'll call Bianca. She's right outside. Come in, dear.
6: Are you going to marry again?
5: Yes, Your Honor.
6: Are you quite sure you've had time to think it over?
8: Your Honor, Mr. Arden is over 21.
5: Now, Bianca.
6: All right.

0: and I can't believe it.
1: Oh, here now, Ma, take it easy. It's not as bad as all that.
0: I just can't believe it.
1: How's Nicky?
0: Nicky?
1: Yes. You know, your son, my husband.
0: Oh, he's fine. Where have you been, Ellen?
1: Latitude 12, longitude 128. And I'd still be there if a Portuguese freighter hadn't wandered 2 miles off its course. Where's Nicky?
0: Well, Ellen, sit down and I'll tell you.
1: Married? When? How? Where is he?
0: Sit down and I'll tell you.
2: My name is Arden, Nicholas Arden. I have a reservation.
3: Oh, yes, sir. Mr. and Mrs. Nicholas Arden. The bridal suite.
2: Yes.
3: Front, boy.
4: I certainly feel dusty after all that drive. A bath will feel wonderful.
3: Mr. Arden, may I speak to you privately for a moment?
2: Oh, of course. Excuse me, Bianca.
5: Did you want a bellhop, sir?
3: Just a moment, boy. I want you to take Mr. and Mrs. Arden to Suite B.
4: I'll go on up to the room, darling.
2: All right, I'll be right up.
3: Mr. Arden, there's a lady waiting to see you in Suite A.
2: A lady?
3: I think you'd better go up for a moment, sir. She says her name is Mrs. Arden.
2: Mrs. Arden? Mrs. Arden! Ellen!
1: Nick!
2: Darling!
1: I've waited a long time for that kiss. It was just as beautiful as I thought it would be.
2: When did you get back?
1: This morning.
2: I want all the details. How you got back, where you've been. Lord, you look wonderful. Where have you been?
1: On an island in the South Pacific. I'll give you the details, but it'll take time.
2: How did you know I was here?
1: Ma told me. Nick, what are you going to do about Bianca?
2: Oh, I'm just Bianca?
1: Uh-huh.
2: Heavens, I forgot all about Bianca. Oh, this isn't going to be easy. Bianca's very sensitive. She's high strung.
1: Uh-oh.
2: Yes? What do you want?
3: Mr. Arden, we run a first-class hotel, and yes, we don't like to be made a party to an intrigue. We've maintained a reputation for respectability for 30 years, and we don't intend to lose it in one night.
1: Oh. But it's really a very simple situation, Mr. Room Clerk. Explain it to him, Nick.
2: Explain it to him? Uh-huh. Oh, of course I will. I'll try. See, I came up here with my wife, my bride, really. Now my wife, not my bride. Oh, why should I bore you with the details?
3: I won't be bored.
2: Well,
3: Mr. Arden, one wife is all the law or the hotel allows. One of them will have to leave.
1: Look, Nick, darling, it's really very simple. I'll go home, and then you go tell Bianca what's happened, and then you come home.
2: That sounds simple to you, does it?
1: Oh, very simple. Mm. Is that satisfactory with the hotel?
3: Very satisfactory.
1: Well, then, it's all settled. Go ahead, darling.
2: Right now?
1: Right now.
2: Oh, well, all right.
6: Hey, Ma, is anybody home? Come on in, Bianca.
1: Ma, he's brought her home. He couldn't have told her then.
6: Ma!
0: In the living room, dear. What an awkward situation.
1: Yes, isn't it? Listen, Ma, I'll be a visitor from the South. In the living room, Nicky, darling.
2: Hello.
4: Hello, Mother Arden.
0: Hello, Bianca. Did you have a nice time?
4: No. We drove all night.
1: Hiya, Nicholas, honey. You all won't mind if I kiss the bridegroom, will you, honey?
4: Not at all.
1: Just one big sisterly kiss.
4: That sisterly kiss is kind of getting away from you, isn't it?
1: Oh, that was just as nice as ever, honey. What a shame she had to stop us.
2: I'll kill you yet.
4: I don't believe I've met this lady.
0: She's visiting with us. Her mother and I went to school in Virginia. I feel just as though she's my own daughter.
4: How nice.
1: Isn't he just the sweetest thing you ever saw? I used just to adore him. He was the darlingest boy you ever did see. But faithless? Just like a bumblebee going from flower to flower.
2: I warn you, I've had about enough.
4: So have I. Nick, I'm very tired. Do you think we might excuse ourselves until morning?
2: Of course, Bianca.
0: I'll take you up to your room, Bianca.
2: You do that, Ma. I'll be right up, Bianca.
4: I hope so, Nick.
1: Why didn't you tell her at the hotel, Nick?
2: Well, I kept building up to it, but I couldn't seem to get there.
1: Well, you better tell her now or forget about telling her entirely. Fun's fun, but it stopped being fun now.
2: Okay, okay. Give me a kiss, darling.
1: All right, Casanova.

0: Now, Bianca, stop crying and listen to me. I've got to talk to you.
1: Do you love me, Nick, or don't you? In the name of heaven, tell me what's wrong with
0: me. Bianca, there's nothing wrong with you. Now, believe me, under other circumstances, you... Bianca, please stop crying. Let me explain.
1: We've been married for 2 days, and you haven't so much as kissed me since we left the altar.
0: If you just keep still and listen. That's better. Now I doorbell. That's for me. I'll be right back.
1: Nick, come back here. Let someone else answer it.
2: I'll answer it, Ma.
3: All right.
2: Mr. Arden?
0: Yeah?
2: I'm Johnson of the American Life and Accident Insurance.
0: Well, come right in, Mr. Johnson.
2: Thank you.
0: Come in and sit down. I'm glad to see you, Mr. Johnson.
2: You are? Well, that doesn't happen very frequently.
0: You comfortable?
2: Yes.
0: Well, have a cigarette. Let me get you a drink.
2: Why, thank you.
0: What can I do for you, Mr. Johnson? Here's your drink.
2: Thank you. Mr. Arden, have you received any communication from your first wife, Ellen Wagstaff Arden?
0: Well, I... What are you driving at?
2: Well, our district manager, Mr. Pusey, claims to have a report that a woman answering the general description of your first wife was rescued by a Portuguese freighter. As was also a man named Stephen Burkett, who was reported drowned at the same time.
0: A man named who was picked up with whom? Would you mind saying that again?
2: Oh, don't let yourself get upset about it. If you knew Mr. Pusey like the rest of us...
0: Did you say a man named Stephen Burkett was rescued at the same time as my wife?
2: Well, according to this completely unverified rumor, they were on that island for 7 years together.
0: What?
2: That's the rumor. It's ridiculous, isn't it?
0: What else did your Mr... Your Mr... Pusey here?
2: Well, not very much, really. He talked to someone who had talked to a Portuguese captain. He says the woman called the man Adam.
0: Adam?
2: Adam, that's right. Adam and Eve. Adam and Eve. Isn't that a delightful fancy?
0: That's just delightful.
2: You ought to be very grateful that it is only a fancy, because aside from the money involved, can you imagine the pickle you'd be in if it weren't?
0: Adam and Eve, huh?
2: Of course, even if it were true, that angle wouldn't bother you. It's easy to see you're not a jealous man, Mr. Arden.
0: Oh, but you're mistaken, Mr. Johnson. I'm a very jealous man.
2: I never guess it to look at you. Well, Mr. Arden, since you have no news for me, I really must be running along. Good night, Mr. Arden.
0: Good night, Mr. Johnson.
4: Don't you know it isn't polite to bang doors? How can a lady get any sleep?
0: Why didn't you tell me you weren't alone on that island?
4: You didn't ask me.
0: Why do you so dissemble and deceive? I just had a session with the insurance investigator. How am I going to look when this story comes out? My wife and that man alone on an island for 7 years.
4: Well, we didn't arrange it, Nick. It just happened.
0: I'll bet it did. Why didn't you tell me about him?
4: Because I knew you'd carry on exactly the way you're carrying on now.
0: That's no excuse.
4: I wanted to pick the right time to tell you.
0: There never will be a right time. 7 years, huh? 7 years.
4: Oh, get that look out of your eye. The poor fellow broke his leg trying to drag our boat through the surf. He was laid up for 6 months.
0: Oh, yeah? Well, that still leaves 6.5 years.
4: You know, Nick Arden, that it just occurs to me that I ought to feel insulted. I go through 7 years of agony. I come home to find my husband in the arms of another woman, married. And all my husband can think about is, did I carry on with some poor man who wouldn't hurt a fly?
0: Oh, now, just a moment. Now, stop right there.
4: You just a moment yourself. Did you tell her?
0: Did I tell...
4: Huh? Did you?
0: Well, I was about to tell her when the insurance investigator came.
4: How long does it take to tell a woman my wife's come back? Look, I can say it in 2 seconds. My wife's come back. You've had 2 days. Oh, Nick.
0: Now, don't you start yowling, too.
4: You just don't want to tell her. That's why you're picking on poor Adam. Any excuse will do.
0: Where is he now?
4: Who?
0: You know who I'm talking about.
4: Oh, Adam?
0: Yes, Adam. Poor Adam.
4: Poor, gentle, harmless Adam. He lives at the YMCA.
0: He lives at the YMCA?
4: Mm-hmm. He always lives at the YMCA. He's a clean, living, upright, 100% American and a gentleman. Is there anything more you'd like to know?
0: Yes. When do I meet him?
4: When do you tell her?
0: I don't like your attitude. I don't like your attitude about this whole thing. Good night, Ellen.
4: Good night, Nick.
0: Adam.
1: Nick, where are you going now?
0: Oh, for heaven's sake, you now, Bianca. You're worse than a bloodhound. I'm going to the YMCA. Good night.

0: In just a moment, Act Two of My Favorite Wife, starring Victor Jory. Friends, a neglected head cold can make you feel pretty miserable. Sniffles, sneezes, your head all stuffed up. Well, I want to tell you of a simple way to quickly relieve such head cold distress. 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Instantly, Vatrinol starts to work right where trouble is to soothe sniffly, sneezy irritation and help clear stuffiness. And because it makes breathing easier by reducing nasal congestion, many people find Vatrinol especially beneficial at night, when a head cold often makes breathing so difficult it's hard to get to sleep. So for head cold distress, friends, try Vatrinol. You'll like the way it brings such prompt relief. You'll learn why thousands of people always keep a bottle of Vatrinol handy, ready for instant use when a head cold strikes. 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Vicks Vatrinol Nose Drop.
1: The curtain rises on the second act at Vicks Matinee Theater, starring Victor Jory in My Favorite Wife. As our scene opens, it's the following morning in Nick Arden's office.
2: Miss Ross?
3: Yes, sir?
2: I want you to find the Stephen Burkett. Drop everything else. It's very important. I've called all the hotels. Now you try the country clubs, the men's clubs.
3: The athletic clubs, the YMCA?
2: Not the YMCA. I spent the night there. They never heard of him.
3: I'll get right to work on it, Mr. Arden. I found him, Mr. Arden. I found him.
2: You did? Good.
3: I happened to go to the Pacific Club for lunch.
2: Yes?
3: We had a table right by the windows that open out on the swimming pool, and someone pointed him out to me.
2: Pointed him out to you, huh? A pretty old duffer, isn't he? Sort of a Casper milk toast?
3: An old duffer? Oh, I should say not. No? Why, in a bathing suit, he's a combination of Johnny Weissmuller, Ronald Coleman, and Cary Grant. If you know what I mean.
2: I know what you mean. My house on the phone. Ask my mother to have Ellen meet me at the Pacific Club for dinner.
3: Yes, sir, right away, sir. Oh, do you want a table by the pool?
2: By the pool? Why not? By all means, a table by the pool.

0: Oh, this is a beautiful club, Nick. It's new, isn't it?
1: Yes, it is.
0: How nice to have the tables looking on the swimming pool. Gosh, you'd think they'd light it up or something.
1: I guess nobody swims at night.
0: Nick, why did you get a table for three?
1: I'm expecting a guest. He'll be here any moment.
0: I don't quite like the glint in your eye.
2: Eve, darling!
0: Oh, Stephen.
1: How do you do, Mr. Burkett? I'm Mr. Arden.
2: How do you do, Arden?
1: Sit down. We were waiting for you.
2: You look wonderful, Eve. But you look better on the island.
0: Well, you must admit the clothes are an improvement.
1: What?
0: I mean, well, after all, I didn't have many changes.
3: May I take your order, please?
1: No, what will you have, Mr. Burkett? A raw steak?
2: No, never touch it. I'm strictly a vegetarian. Bring me a glass of carrot juice, a milkshake, and some raw carrots.
1: Two steaks and anything that goes with them.
2: Yes, sir. Eve, do you hear what they're playing?
0: Mm-hmm. Music, isn't it?
1: Yeah. The name of it, Ellen, is South Sea Island Magic.
2: Isn't it a coincidence that they should play that tune?
1: Yeah, doggone funny one.
0: What do you think, Steve? Nick is married again.
2: What? Why, that's wonderful. That makes everything perfect. Congratulations, old boy. Now I can tell you that I'd like to marry Eve.
1: Oh, you would you?
0: Nick, people are looking at us.
1: You think you're going to marry her? You're full of carrots.
2: You're not allowed to have two wives, you know. How long were you married to Ellen before the island?
1: 4 years. What's it to you?
2: Well, I was with her for 7, so I claim her on the basis of seniority. I've got you there.
1: You've got me. You've got nothing but a lot of...
0: If you gentlemen will excuse me, I think maybe you could settle this thing better without me.
2: Ellen!
0: Don't get up. It might surprise you to know that I can get along very well without either one of you. I'm perfectly able to take care of myself. Good night.
2: Ellen, not that way. That's the way to the swimming pool. Ellen!
1: Come on, it's dark out there. She's too mad to see where she's going.
2: She won't even know the pool's there.
1: She knows it's there now.
2: Coming, Eve, coming.
1: You wait here in the car, Carrots, Burkett, while I go in and get us some clothes.
2: Now, really, wasn't it a little ridiculous making me come along? I could have stayed and had a nice visit with Ellen while you got her clothes.
1: You've had enough visiting with Ellen.
2: You have a suspicious nature, old boy. You want to watch that.
1: I'll take care of my nature, and you take care of yours. I'll be right back.
0: Nick, is that you, darling?
1: Hello, Bianca. I can't stop just now. I've got a friend who fell in a swimming pool. I've got to get some clothes for him.
0: But, Nick, I have to talk to you. After all, you should show me some consideration.
1: I will, Bianca, a little later. I have to go upstairs and get the clothes.
0: I'll go with you. Nick, I called our family doctor about us. He says there are hundreds of similar cases.
1: Not like this one.
0: Oh, all I can say is you'll certainly make me feel like a failure as a wife. And I haven't even had the chance to fail.
1: Now, let's see. There ought to be something in here. Yeah, here's one.
0: Nick, that's a dress you're taking.
1: I told you it was for a friend of mine. He's waiting downstairs. Let's see now. Hat, coat, dress, shoes. I guess that's it. See you later, Bianca.
0: Nick, you aren't even listening to me.
1: Sorry, I will some other time, Bianca.
0: Oh, Nick.
1: Look here, Bianca. I wish you wouldn't follow me up and downstairs. It makes me nervous. What do you want? Can a man come into his own home without being spied on?
0: I'm only trying to help you, dear. Well, wouldn't you like to lie down for a while?
1: Are you crazy, Bianca?
0: Well, the doctor said you need rest.
1: I don't need rest. I need a little peace.
0: Well, what's wrong with
1: There's
0: you?
1: There's nothing wrong with me. I'm trying to tell you, Bianca, I'm married.
0: Of course you are, dear.
1: Now, look, my wife's not dead. She didn't drown the shipwreck. She fell in a pool tonight. I'm getting her some clothes. Now, that's Carrots honking. I've got to go.
0: Nick, wait. Wait. What did you say?
1: Oh, goodness, isn't it clear to you? Do I have to draw you a diagram? Listen, she came to the hotel. You remember the honeymoon.
0: Darling, you do need a rest.
1: Now, who's that?
4: Mr. Arden?
0: Good heavens. A policeman.
1: Now, what do you want?
5: Are you Nicholas Arden?
1: Yes.
5: I got a warrant for your arrest.
0: Arrest?
1: Arrest? You can't arrest me. What's the charge?
5: Bigamy.
0: Bigamy?
5: Yeah, bigamy.
1: Ha-ha! Now do you believe me?
0: No, I don't like the idea.
1: Bianca, you can't take that attitude.
0: Do all I'm married.
6: Quiet. I can't hear myself think.
1: If Your Honor, please.
6: I don't know what you're doing in my court, Mr. Arden. In the first place, bigamy is a criminal offense. All you people are cluttering up this court, and you don't belong here.
1: Yes, I know, Your Honor, but I'm out on bail.
6: What kind of a lawyer are you? Where did you go to school?
1: Ah, Harvard.
6: Uh-huh. I'm a Yale man myself. Are you the bride?
0: Yes, Your Honor.
6: Kissless?
0: Yes, Your Honor.
6: Harvard man. Well, let me see who's here. Nicholas Arden, Bianca Arden, Ellen Wagstaff Arden.
0: Yes.
6: Well, I've looked over the papers on your case, Mr. Arden. I see nothing wrong with my decision. The evidence is all here. What do you want me to do, reverse myself?
1: Well, yes, in a manner of speaking.
6: Then you go to the Court of Appeals. They're always reversing me anyway.
1: This is your decision, Your Honor. You declared my wife, Ellen, legally dead in this very courtroom. Your decision is on file.
6: Well, I'm going to declare her legally alive.
1: You can't do that, Your Honor. If she's legally alive, I'm guilty of bigamy. Besides, if she's legally dead, she can't marry Burkett.
6: Burkett? Burkett? Who's Burkett? What does he have to do with this case?
1: Well, he was on an island with her, Your Honor. He's not important to the case.
6: I'll decide what's important to the case. What island?
1: The island where my wife stayed for 7 years.
6: 7 years, eh? Alone? Is that in the brief?
1: No, Your Honor.
6: Oh, that should be in the brief. That's the most interesting part of the case. Wait until my wife hears about this. Thinks all my cases are dull. Yes. Well, it seems to me the thing for me to do is to annul the second marriage.
0: Your Honor, I just want to tell you what this man's done to me from the moment he first married me.
6: Now, never mind that.
0: He is the most nasty, double-crossing, unreliable, deceiving...
6: Quiet,
0: conniving, lying, ill-tempered, low-down, mangy, no good...
7: Careful now.
0: ...skunk that has ever been my misfortune to marry.
6: Quiet. That will cost
0: Here's
6: you $10.
0: $10, and it was worth it. And as far as I'm concerned, Nick Arden, you're legally dead.
6: Quick-tempered woman. Have to watch out for her kind. Well, now then, I have a pretty clear idea of the picture. This is our procedure. We file an annulment, and we declare Ellen Wagstaff Arden legally alive, and we adjourn for the day.
1: Oh, wait a minute. What about the marriage?
6: What marriage?
1: Ellen and I, we want to get married.
6: You are married. Didn't I just tell you? What do you want to do? Make it as hard as you can for me? We annul the second marriage and the first one stands. Is that all right with everybody?
1: It's all right with me.
7: Well, I don't know whether it's all right with me or not. Seems to me I'm being pushed around quite a lot here.
6: Young woman, I am considered a very patient man, but the case of Arden versus Carter Arden versus Wagstaff Arden has me completely at the end of my patience. Now, either you take him in hand or I'm going to commit him to an institution. He's a very confusing man to let run around loose.
7: Ah, the judge, he's so cute when he's confused. And he likes to collect wives, you know, the way some people collect stamps.
1: I do not.
6: A man can get in a lot of trouble collecting wives.
1: A man can get into a lot of trouble with one just like her.
7: Ah, go on. You know I'm your favorite wife.
6: Look, will you two go home so I can close court? I'm not as young as I used to be. I get tired about this time of day. Go ahead. Kiss and make up so I can close the court in peace.
1: It's going to be all right, isn't it, Ellen? No more Burkett?
7: No more Bianca?
1: No more.
7: Okay, Mr. Arden, from now on, just Ellen and Nick.
1: Oh, sweetheart. My dearest. My dearest.
7: I've been waiting so long for that.
1: And I've been waiting so long for you.
6: Court's adjourned. Let's go home.
7: Darling.
1: Dearest.
6: Court's adjourned. Let's go home.
7: Darling.
1: Dear.
6: Oh, please, folks. Court's adjourned. Let's go home.

0: In just a moment, Victor Jory will tell you about next week's production at Vic's Matinee Theater. Friends, remember the epidemic of colds that started about this time last year? Well, to be sure, it may not happen again this year, but nevertheless, this is the time to watch out for colds. 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It not only relieves the sneezy irritation and stuffiness, but actually helps prevent many colds from developing if used in time. Just try it, friends. And always keep a bottle of Vatrinol handy, ready to use at the first sign of a head cold. Follow the simple directions in the package. 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
1: This is Victor Jory. We have received numerous requests for such plays as Love Affair, Scarlet Pimpernel, Penny Serenade, Rebecca, Jane Eyre, and others. It is our desire to bring these and other fine plays to you as soon as possible. 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Write me in care of Vicks Matinee Theater, Columbia Broadcasting, 22, New York. Next week's request play will be based on Martha Cheever's great story, Penny Serenade. It's the story of two people who found each other at a moment when it seemed that life had torn them irrevocably apart. It is a heartwarming and beautiful tale, and I know you won't want to miss it.
0: Our play was written by Gene Holloway from the Leo McCary RKO production and was directed by Richard Sandville. RKO is currently showing the stirring and revealing picture against Nazism, The Master Race, at your local theater. Music for this series is under the direction of Mark Warnow. 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
1: More than we shall ever want.
2: The next day, Tuesday, 2nd of July, we resumed our march at 6 in the morning. At precisely 17 minutes past 12, Hans stopped. We were in the center of four cross paths, somber and narrow tunnels. Which were we to take?
1: One, two, three, four tunnels. Very well. We will take that one, which lies furthest to the east. Forward, Hans!
2: All that day we marched, and for half the day following, I became convinced that our path was ascending and not descending. And it seemed to me that the walls of the tunnel proved this. They were not lava, but rocks of the transition, as geologists say, the period of Silurian stone containing fossils. I picked up a fossil shell and showed it to my uncle.
1: The shell of a Cretaceous animal of the extinct order of the trilobites.
2: Yes, Uncle. And what conclusion do you draw from it?
1: I know, my dear boy, what you have in mind. Possibly I was mistaken in choosing the eastern tunnel. But that we shall not know until we reach the end of this gallery.
2: You had to make a quick decision, that I realize. If only we had not to fear the greatest of all dangers.
1: And what is that?
2: Lack of water.
1: Well, my dear Harry, it cannot be helped. We must put ourselves strictly on rations. Now let us march on in good heart. Come, Harry.
2: In truth, we were compelled to ration our water. Our supplies would certainly not last more than 3 days, and we could not expect to strike water in the transition rocks through which we were now passing. I had read of the horrors of thirst, and I knew that unless we soon struck a spring, our adventures and our lives would speedily end. But it was utterly useless to discuss the matter with my uncle. During the whole of the next day, we marched on through this interminable gallery, arch after arch, tunnel after tunnel. We marched without exchanging a word. My uncle was determined to march on, whatever the risk. He must, I think, have been hoping for one of two possibilities. Either that we should come upon a vertical shaft that would lead us to water-bearing rocks, or that insurmountable obstacles would compel us to go back. On Friday, after a night when I began to suffer the gnawing agony of thirst, we rose and once more followed the turnings and windings, the ascents and descents of this interminable gallery. After about 10 hours of marching, I noticed that the reflection of our lamps on the walls of the tunnel was greatly diminished. A little later, when we came to a very narrow part of the tunnel, I chanced to lean my hand against the wall. It was quite black. We were in a coal mine.
1: Yes, Harry, a coal mine without miners. I'm certain that this gallery was never cut by the hand of man. But there, whether it was the work of nature or not, matters little to us. It is supper time. Come. Let us eat.
2: I can't eat. All I want is water.
1: How much have you left?
2: None. My gourd is empty.
1: And so, I fear, is mine. Hans, how much water?
3: I have a little. There is up to here. Not quite half full.
1: Very well. Now let us eat and rest.
2: Hans busied himself in preparing food. But I could not eat. All I cared about were the few drops of water which fell to my share. Having finished their supper, my companions stretched themselves on their rugs and forgot their sufferings in sleep. I lay counting the hours until morning. The next day, Saturday, we started forward again at 6 o'clock. On we marched through the coal mine. The road continued to advance on the level, and my uncle could scarcely conceal his impatience and dissatisfaction. The darkness, dense and opaque, a few yards ahead and in the rear, made it impossible to estimate the length of the gallery. for myself. I began to believe that it was well nigh interminable and would go on in the same manner for months.
4: Halt! Halt! It is not time to halt. March on, Hunt!
5: Oh, we cannot march more. There is no way.
3: What is this you say? We cannot march forward, master. There is no way to right or left. There is no way up or down. See? There is only this great wall.
1: A solid wall.
3: Down!
4: Well, so much the better. At least I know what they are about. We are certainly not on the road taken by Stuttnessen. All we have to do is to go back. Let us have one night's good rest, and before 3 days are over, I promise we shall have reached the point where the Keller is divided.
2: If our strength lasts as long...
4: And why shouldn't our strength last as long?
2: Because this time tomorrow there will not be one drop of water amongst us. It will all be gone.
4: And your courage.
2: What could I say? I turned over on my side, and from sheer exhaustion fell into a heavy and troubled sleep. I dreamt of water. Water. And when I awoke, I would have bartered a diamond mine for a glass of pure spring water. In the morning, we started our return journey at a very early hour. There was no time for delay. I estimated that it would take us 5 days to reach the spot where the gallery is divided. I cannot describe all the sufferings we endured on our journey. My uncle bore them like a man who has been in the wrong, that is, with concentrated and suppressed anger. Hans, with all the resignation of his gentle character. And I, well, I confess I did nothing but complain and despair. As I expected, water gave out during the first day of the return march. We were reduced to our supply of Shaidan. But this horrible, nay, I will say, this infernal liquor burnt my throat and I could not even bear the sight of it. I found the temperature stifling. I felt almost paralyzed with fatigue. More than once I thought I was about to fall unconscious to the ground. The worthy Icelander and my uncle did their best to revive and comfort me. I could see, however, that my uncle was battling with his own extreme fatigue and thirst. A time came when I ceased to recollect anything clearly. When all was one awful, hideous, fantastic dream. At last, on Tuesday, 18th of July, after crawling on our hands and knees for many hours, more dead than alive, we reached the junction of the galleries. I lay there like a log. Something or somebody told me that it was 10 a.m. Hans and my uncle, leaning against the wall, tried to nibble at some pieces of biscuit. I fell into a sort of swoon. And presently, I felt my uncle lift me tenderly in his arms.
1: Harry. Harry. Oh, my poor boy.
2: I could not speak. But I was moved by his words, being unused to womanly weakness in him. I caught his trembling hands in mine and pressed them, and I saw his eyes were misted with tears. He took the gourd which was slung at his side, and to my bewilderment, he pressed it to my lips.
1: Drink, my boy. Drink. Drink.
2: Had I heard aright? Or was my uncle mad? Almost before I could think, a mouthful of water cooled my parched lips and throat. One mouthful. But I believed it saved my life. My heart was too full to speak. But I thanked my uncle by pressing his hand.
1: Yes, Harry, a mouthful of water. The last. The very last. I have treasured it at the bottom of my gourd. 20 times, 100 times I have resisted the urge to drink it.
2: My dear uncle.
1: I knew that when we reached here, you would fall half dead. Indeed, you did. That's why I saved this last drop of water for you.
2: Thank you. Thank you, uncle.
1: That's better, eh? It has revived you. Nobly.
2: Uncle, there's no doubt what we must do. Our journey has ended. Let us get back to the surface, to Snæfell. May heaven give us strength and we may once more see the light of day.
1: Go back.
6: Go back?
2: Yes, and without delay.
6: So, my dear Harry, these few drops of water are not enough to restore your energy and courage.
2: Courage?
6: You're as downcast as ever. Still, you give way to despair. But I will not give up just as we are on the verge of success. Never shall it be said that Professor von Hartwig turned back.
2: Then we must make up our minds to die.
6: No. No, Harry, my boy. Go. Leave me. I am very far from desiring your death. Leave me, I say, and take Hans with you. I will go on alone.
2: Alone?
6: Yes. I have undertaken this dangerous adventure. I will see it through to the end, or I will never return to the surface of Mother Earth. Go, Harry. I tell you once more. Go.
2: My uncle's voice was now harsh and menacing. He had become terribly excited. Meanwhile, our guide looked on with profound calmness and indifference, although he must have known perfectly well what was going on between us. It occurred to me that Hans and I might persuade the professor to turn back. If the worst came to the worst, we would compel him to return to the surface. After a time, I quietly approached Hans. Hans! There is the road back, the road to Sneffels, to life and freedom. We must persuade the professor.
7: The professor says no.
2: But we are wiser than he is, Hans.
7: The professor says no. We do not go back. He is master.
2: The master? He is not the master of our lives. We will drag him with us if we must. Do you hear me? Do you understand what I say?
8: My good Harry, be calm. You will get no satisfaction from my devoted Hans. This wretched lack of water is the sole obstacle to our success. It is possible we shall be luckier in the Western Tunnel.
2: Luckier?
6: No, no, listen to me. While you lay senseless, I reconnoitered the other gallery. It goes directly downwards, and in a few hours will take us to the old granite formation in which we shall certainly find water. Now, this is my proposition. When Christopher Columbus asked his crew for 3 days to discover the land of promise, they agreed. And the new world was discovered. Now I, the Christopher Columbus of this underworld, I ask of you one more day. If after a day I have not found water, I swear I will give up my mighty enterprise and return to the Earth's surface.
2: Very well. If we don't discover water soon, we are doomed. So let's push ahead.
6: It is agreed. Forward, Hans! Forward!
2: We now resumed our journey into the Western Gallery. On and on and on. Towards 6 o'clock, I realized we were marching through granite. 8 o'clock. Still no sign of water. At last I could go no further, and I fell with a despairing cry.
9: Oh, my poor boy. All is over.
2: The last thing I saw was my uncle's face, distorted with pain and sorrow. When I opened my eyes again, I saw my companions lying motionless in their huge traveling rugs. Were they asleep or dead? I seemed to hear my uncle's last word.
9: All is over. All is over.
2: Presently, I heard a slight noise. Footsteps. I thought I saw Hans leaving us, lamp in hand. I thought, Hans is leaving us. And I cried, Hans! Hans, if you're a man, come back! Silence. During a long, long, weary hour, I believe I was half mad. Again, footsteps closer, closer. I saw an uncertain light. I saw Hans.
3: Mother, wake up, wake up!
6: What is it, Hans?
3: Water!
6: Where, Hans?
3: Below, Master. Let us go, now!
2: In the next hour, we advanced 1,000 yards and descended 2,000 feet. Then I heard a sound, running as it were through the rock, like a distant waterfall. I passed my hand over the wall, hoping to find a trace of moisture. Alas, in vain. Then Hans took up the lamp and moved slowly, pressing his ear to the wall. I saw that he was searching for the spot where the torrent's roar was loudest. Then he picked up a crowbar and attacked the rock.

0: At the end of what seemed an age, Hans had made a hole 2 feet into the rock. He had been at work an hour, and I was wild with impatience. I am sure my uncle was thinking of more violent measures. He had, in fact, just grabbed hold of our other crowbar when...
1: Water, master. Here is much water. No, do not touch. Hans, they are cold.
2: Water.
1: It's

0: That was part two of A Journey to the Center of the Earth, adapted by Howard Jones from a novel by Jules Verne. The cast was as follows. Harry Lawson was played by Bernard Horsfall, Professor von Hartfried by Geoffrey Banks, and Hans Bjelke by John Dyglish. It was produced in the north of England by Trevor Hill. Next Thursday at 5:25 in Storytime, you'll be able to hear the third installment of A Journey to the Center of the Earth, and this is called Lost.
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2: 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They are clearly a most primitive people.
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1: The Strange Dr. Weir.
2: Good evening. Come in, won't you? Why, what's the matter? You seem a bit nervous. Perhaps the cemetery outside this house has upset you. But there are things far worse than cemeteries. For instance, a woman with murder in her heart is in my story tonight. A story I call The Voice of Death. My story, The Voice of Death, begins in the snow-covered wilderness of Canada. In a high, narrow canyon, a man and woman on skis sit resting on the trunk of a fallen tree, catching their breath.
3: Blanche, I can't tell you how sorry I am that Uncle John didn't leave you anything in his will.
4: Well, there's nothing to be sorry about, Gerald. After all, I was only your Uncle John's second cousin.
3: Well, I only wish Jane and Dan had taken it as well. They certainly were downcast after the reading of the will this morning.
4: Naturally. They were your uncle's niece and nephew, too, and they had hoped to share the estate with you. You can't blame them for being disappointed.
3: No, I suppose not.
4: We'd better be starting back to the lodge. I can see you're a little uneasy about being in this canyon.
3: Well, isn't it a bit dangerous being here? Look at the way the snow's piled up above us on both slopes of this canyon. If there was a snowslide, we'd be buried alive.
4: It isn't that dangerous. Of course, a loud noise or someone shouting might start a slide. Come on along.
3: There's some sort of scientific explanation for that, isn't there?
4: Hmm?
3: I mean, vibrations set up by the voice?
4: Yes, that's right. I've often stood outside the mouth of the canyon and started snow slides in here by shouting.
3: Snow slide must be quite a sight. Hundreds of tons of snow roaring and crashing down.
4: Oh, it is. Well, you can breathe easily now. We're out of danger. Oh, dear.
3: Blew something?
4: Oh, yes, my camera. I think I left it back on the trunk of the tree we were sitting on. Oh, Gerald, would you mind getting it for me?
3: No, of course not, Blanche.

0: You say it's on the trunk of the tree?
1: Yes. Yes, that's right. Do you see it, Gerald?
0: No, Blanche. I don't.
1: Well, perhaps it fell into the snow. Look around.
0: I am looking, but I don't see any sign of it.
1: Gerald, run this way! Help! Too bad, Gerald. But that's what happens to people who stand between me and...

0: Oh, Blanche, it's so horrible. Gerald buried under all that snow. Perhaps we should have stayed into the canyon until they found the body.
1: Nonsense, Jane. There's nothing we could have done there.
0: Dan and I will share Uncle John's estate now. But I'd gladly give up my share if it would bring Gerald back alive.
1: Oh, I know you would, dear. We cross the river here, Jane.
0: But the ice looks so thin. Say, we didn't cross here on the way to the canyon, did we?
1: No, dear, this is a shortcut.
0: Oh, Blanche, it looks too dangerous.
1: It does, Porter. I'll tell you what, I'll cross first.
0: Oh, Blanche, I wish you wouldn't. That ice is going to break any minute.
1: Nonsense. See, I'm already halfway across.
0: I can see cracks in the ice under your ski.
1: So can I. But the ice is still strong enough to support me. There, see? I made it. All right, Jane, your turn now.
0: Blanche, I'm frightened.
1: Darling, there's nothing to be afraid of. Now, come along.
0: Well, all right.
1: Look, you better take off your skis. I think you'll find it easier to walk than ski over the ice. You're not as good a skier as I am, you know.
0: Very well, Blanche, if you say so.
1: Hurry, dear, it'll soon be dark.
0: I've got them off now. Here I come.
1: That's it, I told you the ice would hold you.
0: Blanche, the ice feels as though it's going to give way under me any second.
1: Oh, it felt the same way when I crossed, but as you see, I managed to get
0: Blanche,
1: here.
0: The ice is breaking. Tell me,
1: Blanche, I can't swim.
0: Blanche, don't let me drown.
1: Poor Jane. She should have known better than to take off her skis before crossing the ice. Well, now that leaves only Dan.
2: Will Blanche succeed in getting rid of Dan? Will she get Uncle John's estate? Will Dr. Weird be back to tell us about the rest of this chilling tale?
3: Yes, I'll be back. But with all these questions, aren't you going to ask one about Adam Hatz?
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3: And now to continue my story, The Voice of Death. It is the day following the tragic deaths of Gerald and Jane. In the living room of the luxurious lodge of the late John Drake, are Blanche, Dan, and Sidney Rand, attorney for the estate. There is a strange look in Mr. Rand's eyes as he speaks to Blanche.
4: All I can say is it looks very odd, Blanche. First you go skiing with Gerald and he dies under a snowslide. Then a few hours later, while alone with you, Jane drowns crossing a river.
1: I don't like your attitude, Mr. Rand. You act as though I caused their death.
5: Blanche is right, Mr. Rand. You haven't any right to say that. The village coroner said their deaths were accidental.
4: I know what the village coroner said, but that doesn't mean that I have to agree.
5: Look, it's 5 o'clock now. If you don't start for the station right now, you're going to miss your train.
4: Dan, won't you change your mind and come with me?
5: No. I told you I'm staying up here for another week. I need the rest.
4: I just hope you won't find permanent rest up here.
5: And just what do you mean by that?
4: Just this. If anything were to happen to you, Blanche would be heir to everything. Think it over.
1: Oh, Dan, you don't believe I had anything to do with their deaths, do you?
5: Of course not, Blanche. It's absurd to think that you could have been to blame in any way.
3: Four days passed. Days in which steadily falling snow kept Blanche and Dan cooped up in the lodge. With each day that passed, Blanche seemed increasingly nervous and jumpy. For no reason that was apparent to Dan. When the fifth day dawned bright and fair, Dan suggested a long ski run, and Blanche eagerly agreed. After skiing a few minutes, she called out,
1: Dan, Then we aren't going through the canyon, are we?
5: Why, of course we are.
1: Then let's go around it this time.
5: Oh, that's 3 miles further on. What's wrong with going through the canyon? Oh, is it because that's where Gerald died?
1: Yes, I guess that's it, Sam.
5: Now, look, I hope you aren't brooding about Gerald's death, Blanche. You mustn't.
1: I'm not brooding, but I... Dan, have you heard a voice calling outside the house the last few nights?
5: A voice?
1: Yes. I've waked up several times thinking I heard Gerald's voice calling out in the storm.
5: Blanche, look, you heard the wind howling. Now, come on, will you? We've got to get through the canyon. That's the only way to conquer your nerves. Atta girl. Now, only another couple of hundred yards, and we'll be out of the canyon.
1: Oh, let's hurry, Dan. This is where it happened.
5: Come on along, then, if you want to hurry.
1: It's Gerald. Gerald's voice.
5: Blanche, come on.
1: Oh, no. No.
5: Blanche, why have you stopped? Come on.
1: Oh, I don't hear anything. I don't. It's just my imagination.
5: Blanche, come along.
6: I'll never leave you. I'll tell you down the room.
1: Oh, no.
3: At the spot where Blanche had vanished beneath tons of snow, Mr. Rand, the lawyer, came skiing up to him from around an outcropping of rocks.
4: Dan, you fool! You were so close to that snow slide, you almost killed yourself.
5: Mr. Rand, she's dead. She's buried under all that snow.
4: Yes, I know. Well, you heard her confess, didn't you?
5: Yes, but when I agreed to follow the instructions you left for me in the mailbox, I never dreamed it would end like this. I kept on telling myself she was innocent.
4: Yes, but she wasn't. I knew all along she couldn't be. That's why I made her think I was clearing out. Instead, I went down to the gamekeeper's cottage by the lake. That's where I've been the last few days.
5: Yes, I guess that after I got your first note asking you not to show any surprise no matter what happened. But, Saran, the voice that Blanche heard in the night and the voice just now, I could have sworn it was Gerald's voice.
4: I counted on that. I knew Gerald well, and vocal limitations are sort of a power trick of mine. My scheme was a wild one, Dan, but it was the only possibility of getting a confession from her. Those murders she committed were perfect.
5: Two perfect murders. And she was so beautiful.
4: Her own screams brought down the snowslide that killed her. And I don't think all the judges in the world could have found a more fitting punishment than the one her own conscience provided.
3: Too bad about poor Blanche, wasn't it? It looks as though the man who said the female of the species is more deadly than the male knew what he was talking about. By the way, if you're an heir and you know someone who stands to gain by your death, I'd be very careful to stay away from... Oh, you have to go now. Perhaps you'll drop in on me again soon. Just look for the house on the other side of the cemetery. The house of Dr. Weir.
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0: mystery, adventure, romance is presented to you by this station at this time in the stories especially selected for our audience by Edwin Balmer, the distinguished editor of Red Book Magazine. When Editor Balmer selected this love story, You Have to Have Something, by Virginia Dale from the current Red Book, he told us that Virginia Dale for years was a dramatic critic, and she is most popular with people of the stage. She has been a friend and confidant, both of the stars and the small-time hoofers, and no one had more opportunity to share the triumphs and tragedies of actors when off the stage. She splendidly portrays some of these in the story You Have to Have Something, which is about to be presented to you.
1: Nervous,

0: You're listening to the opening number of Act Two in the musical comedy Fast and Fleet. That girl stepping out there in the black silk stockings and naughty little hat, that's Mademoiselle Tavi. Bert Baxter and Peggy, the dance team standing in the wings, are watching Tavi's number.
1: Oh, did you see that? Oh, boy. Good boy, girl.
2: Oh, boy, what gorgeous legs she's got.
3: Who's got?
2: That Tavi woman out there.
3: Yeah, her legs aren't bad, but her eyes are a little squinty.
2: Yeah, but these Paris babies can certainly wear clothes.
3: Say, if that woman's French, I'm a red Indian.
2: Oh, for crying out loud, don't you read the press stuff lately? It says she's French, don't it? Straight from Paris, and...
3: Hey, I've been in the show business too long, Hofer, to believe the papers. This Tavi's what we used to call a bohunk in the old hometown.
2: Oh, is that so? I didn't know you had an old hometown. It always come to me that you was born in a wardrobe trunk between acts.
3: That's it, big boy. I was born in the theater, and I'm glad of it. I don't have to wedge in by saying I'm a frog and pulling a trick accent.
2: Well, she's got style, that baby. Watch her strut. Oh, boy. And I tell you, Peggy...
1: Oh, boy. Good boy, girl.
2: Tell you, just because this gal is French, you don't have to.
4: Oh, talking to yourself again, huh, Bert? That's the first symptoms of the dimming mind. And what are you doing here, peeking out of the wings? Where's Peggy?
2: I don't know where she went. She was here a minute ago. We was catching this Tavi number. I turn around and Peggy's gone.
4: You amaze me. Say, Bert, how long have you and Peggy teamed?
2: 5 seasons. We went on a small time together, played all the tanks. And then we got a break 3 seasons ago and landed big time in Shy. A fellow named Brown.
4: Wait a minute. I wasn't getting your biography for variety. I was just interested in you and Peggy. She's a cute trick.
2: Yeah, she's all right.
4: Say, she's got everything. Not often a good dancer like her has comic sense along with it.
2: Oh, she's a good trooper, but what of it?
4: Not a thing, only, well, always seemed kind of funny. You and Peg never got hitched.
2: Oh, yeah? Well, spinach, will you? Oh, here comes. Here's Tavi.
5: Hello, Bertie. How is my big boy? You like my dance yet?
2: Oh, swell, Tavi. Listen to the customers.
5: Oh, you should have heard them when I played in the Moulin Rouge. I go change now. So long, big boy. See you later.
2: Sure. If you ain't doing anything after the show...
5: I look for you, big boy.
2: Oh, okay. I guess I better go to Peggy's dressing room and see if she's hooked up. Are you dressed?
6: Enough for you. Come on in.
2: Hello.
6: Did you get a furlough?
2: Hey, listen, you act like I was a critic who gave you a bum notice.
6: Listen, Hofer, it's you that's been doing the acting. Like a fool, see?
2: Oh, so that's it, huh?
6: None of my business if you want to act like a jackass over some little French dame.
2: Oh, for cat's sake, you dames are all alike.
6: All except your wonderful Tavi, I suppose. Now, get this, Hofer. We've been together too long for me to let
2: yeah,
6: you...
2: Yeah, maybe we have been together too long. So long that you think you got a string or a leash or something. Well, get this, see? You haven't any mortgage on me.
6: Oh, Bert, I didn't mean that. Why,
2: all right, come on. That's the finish of Al Ford's song. We got to go on in 2 minutes. See you in the wings. Come on, come on.
6: Oh, Bert, please.
2: Let's go.
0: Well, that's Boston. The tryouts aren't packing them in exactly, and for Peggy, the show doesn't exist. Bert dances with her as if she were a sawdust dummy. Where does he go after each performance? Out with Tavi, of course. No more of those breakfasts and lunches together. Peggy goes out to visit her cousin Ida in the suburbs, all by herself.
6: Well, Ida, how's the husband and the little boy?
7: Oh, Nick's fine, and Junior's is getting as big as a house. And how's Bert, Peg?
6: Oh, he's all right.
7: Listen, Peg, it's none of my business, but why don't you two get together? Last time I saw you, I said to Nick, they ought to get married. If ever I saw two people crazy about each other...
6: Well, you know how it is in the show business.
7: Huh? You and Bert had a quarrel?
6: No, but... Well, that's all off, Ida, see? Bert and me are all washed up. When your kid be able to walk?
7: Walk? Oh, his daddy takes him out every night. Say, how can a thing be all washed up when you still care like you do?
6: Me? Oh, I don't care.
7: Listen, you can't fool me, Peg. You and Bert should have been married long ago. You ought to have a baby like Junior.
6: I'm laughing.
7: Oh, no, you're not. Listen, Peg, I don't know a thing about actors except they're men. And men are men, no matter how they earn their living, I guess.
6: Maybe.
7: No, maybe to it. There's something about a little family, Peggy. Now, I'm telling you, the tie that binds. It's true, babies do. Nick used to, well, run around some. You know, many's the night I used to cry my eyes out. But since Junior's come, well, he can't wait till he gets home now.
6: People in the theater are different, I guess.
7: Well, people in the theater are people just the same.
6: Well, I gotta go, Ida. Extra rehearsal this afternoon. The show probably won't have much of a run, and I'll be out of work all summer.
7: Well, come spend the summer with us. You'll see Junior and his daddy together, and you'll get what I'm driving at. I tell you, Peg, you have to have something.
6: I got you with my eyes closed, Ida. Well, what's the use? So long.
4: This show has got me so mixed, I just as soon give my exit line when I come on. Looks like a bust, Peggy.
6: It's flat out. So am I.
4: Still worrying about Bert, huh?
6: It's just that he doesn't dance with me like he used to. Oh, we get through the routine all right, only...
4: I know, kid, I know. Stiff as tin, huh?
6: We used to keep talking the act over it and get all pepped up. We built it together, Al.
4: It's a swell turn, too.
6: But I never see Bert anymore. He comes in just in time to go on with me, and he beats it right after that. Oh, there he comes with Tavi now.
4: Hello.
8: Hello. Hello, Al. Hello, Peg.
2: Oh, hello. Hi, Al.
4: Hello.
2: Oh, hello, Peg. See you later.

0: Look at that dame. All dressed up like a Christmas tree. Huh. Bert sure is a sap. Say, Peg, you're still going on that hoofer, aren't you? Yeah, I know. You should have been smarter. You know what you should have done?
1: Whatever it was, it's too late now. It's funny, though. Funny to see it happen right before my eyes and not be able to do anything.
0: I'm on to you, Peg. You could have vamped Bert yourself, but you was too decent to do it. Well, I hear Bert's going to get together a new act with Tabby.
1: You heard that?
0: Yeah.
1: Well, I... Oh, it wouldn't surprise me.
0: What you should have done, Peg, was to have married him and had a kid or something. You have to have something.
1: It's the second time I've heard it, Al. My bad luck, old-timer, that no one ever tipped me off before. Well, if the show folds up, I don't know what I'll do this summer.
0: You got any plans?
1: I thought maybe Bert and I would have played vaudeville.
0: Oh, you could have had yourself billed late of the Fast and Fleet Review. Boy, they love that out on the circuit.
1: Now that Bert and Tavi are going to get an act.
0: Yeah, and that's just what I come to talk to you about. Darn shame that your act's going to split. It was swell. He might have stuck for the sake of the act, at least. But listen, I got good news for you. Swartz is coming backstage to see you tonight.
1: Swartz? The big guy?
0: Yeah, Swartz and Landis. You got it. He's a friend of mine. He caught the show yesterday, and he liked your stuff. I saw him in the Friars Club, and he asked me who you was. Darn it, this isn't him now. Here he comes.
2: And I tell you, little girl, you got everything. Landis was out front the other night, and he tipped me off. He's crazy about your stuff. He likes your hoofing, and he says you got the world's best comic sense.
1: You gotta have a comic sense in the theater, Mr. Swartz.
2: You are telling me. And you got it, baby. You got everything. Listen, I'm for you big. Did you sign a run-of-the-play contract with this opera?
1: Yes, of course.
2: Well, it's 20-1 that it'll close by next week. And next week, we go into rehearsals of our new show, On Your Ear. Now listen, I want you in the show, and Landis won't hear of anybody else. He wants to talk to you.
1: You mean me and my partner?
2: Oh, no. Just you alone. Now listen. There'll be two spots for solo tripping, a song, and a lot of comedy. Drop into the office early tomorrow, say about 12, will you?
1: Well,
2: Contracts will be waiting for you to sign.
1: Thanks a lot, Mr. Swartz. I'll be there.
2: I'll see you then. Well, you're in luck, Peg. When Swartz comes to see you, it's something big.
1: He wants me for their new show.
0: Boy, what a break.
2: They got the closing notice for Fast and Fleet posted just now. We fold next week. I wonder what Bert will do.
1: Well, stage his act with that Polly Boo of his, I suppose.
0: Serve him right, Peg. And listen, I'll be there to see you put it over.
2: Here's Bert and the poodle now. I'll see you later.
3: Hello, Shelley. You waiting to see the big boy go on?
4: Are you all set to go, Peg?
1: You're the one that's late.
3: Ta-ta, big boy. See you later.
4: Yeah, sure.
1: There's our cue.
4: Still jealous, huh? Well, you might be jealous. The whole show's jealous of her, even the stagehands. Oh, for cat's sake, give me your arm. Come on, let's go on, now. Weren't you going to let me in or what?
1: Hello, Bert. Did Tabby give you a night off?
4: Say, stop kidding, can't you?
1: I don't feel much like fooling.
4: Well, what's all this I hear about you signing with Swartz's show? Signing a single. I overheard Al Ford talking about it down at the restaurant. Ah, he's cuckoo, isn't he, Peg?
1: Everyone says I'm in luck.
4: Oh, but Peggy, a single without me?
1: What's so cuckoo about that? Why not?
4: But what'll become of our act?
1: You got a smart nerve to ask me about that.
4: I'd like to know why.
1: After the way you've been carrying on with that French...
4: Now, listen, what's that got to do with it? Well, no matter what I've done, I
1: heard you and that French dame were going to team.
4: Oh, well, you didn't believe it, did you, Peg? How could you?
1: Why shouldn't I believe it? Anyhow, after all that's happened these 6 weeks, I don't see how you figure I owe you anything.
4: Now, listen, you don't have to tell me, but great Scott, Peg, you can't desert the act no matter what I've done.
1: Oh, can't I?
4: No, you can't. You can't just let it die. Just let Bert and Peggy go flooey.
1: Guess you didn't mind letting the Peggy half of it go flooey when it came to that lady frog of yours.
4: Oh, but listen, the act, Our act.
1: You can get that French female to do it with you.
4: Our act? The one we worked out together? Oh, what, Peg, that act belongs to us, just you and me. I thought you understood that. I thought that...
1: And what about that French woman? You don't think you can play around with her and then come back and team with me, do you?
4: Oh, but Peggy, that's got nothing to do with us, with our act. I mean, well, you know how a guy is. Wander from the home plate and all that, but I thought you felt the same way about things as I do.
1: And just how do you feel about it?
4: Well, to me, an act's sort of like a kid, Peggy. I mean, it belongs to the both of us, and we just can't desert it, don't you see? I mean, all the time I've been sort of hoping that, well, that we might sometime get married and have a kid and...
1: Yeah, and then you'd be off joyriding with that French frog.
4: Oh, no, I wouldn't. Peggy, honest, I wouldn't. Listen, I won't see her anymore, that's straight. Oh, gee, I even went to see about a license on the way up here, hoping that you and me...
1: Oh, Bert!
4: Oh, then you do feel the way I do about it? Oh, gee, Peggy, this is great. And you'll marry me and we'll stick together?
1: Yes, Bert, darling.
4: Oh, say, and we'll have a, well, maybe even a couple of...
1: Yes, dearest, yes. Oh, you're right, Bert, we will. You see, you have to have something.
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8: 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WOR and the Mutual Network present Orson Welles, distinguished young author, actor, and director, in an adaptation of this novel which he has made especially for radio. Mr. Welles plays the role of Jean Valjean, and he is also heard reading from the book itself as he binds together the dramatic action. Each broadcast unfolds a moving chapter in the progress of Valjean. Last week, we pictured the meeting of Jean Valjean with the bishop and the regeneration of his tormented soul. Les Miserables, Part 2, the episode which is called Javert.

0: 1817. Napoleon was at St. Helena. A thing which smoked and clacked on the Seine went and came beneath the windows of the Tuileries. It was a sort of toy called the steamboat. 1817. It was in this year that four young gentlemen of Paris played a joke on their sweethearts. One of these young gentlemen was Félix Ptolémée, and his sweetheart was Fantine.
1: Excuse me, please, lady.
2: Yes?
3: What is it?
1: It's something your gentleman left for you.
3: Well, there's no address. See what's written on it, Fantine.
2: It says, "This is the surprise."
3: Oh, what's inside?
2: Just a moment. Sweetheart, at the moment when you read this, four mettlesome horses will be bearing us back to our mamas and papas. We are returning to society, to duty, and to order on a full trot at the rate of 3 leagues an hour. Mourn for us rapidly and replace us speedily. Adieu. Signed, Blancherie, Fanny, Listolet, and Félix Ptolémée. P.S. The dinner is paid for.
0: It was a good joke. The girls laughed. Fantine laughed like the rest. But later she wept bitterly. For Ptolémée was her first love. And the poor girl had a child. This, it will be remembered, was in 1817. At 22 years of age, on a fine spring morning, Fantine left Paris, her child in her arms. She went back to Montreux, where she was born. And she found the little city greatly changed. An unknown man, a stranger, had conceived the idea of substituting gumlack for resin in the manufacture of synthetic jet. This very slight change worked an industrial revolution. In less than 3 years, the inventor of this process had made a fortune for himself and for the whole region. He had built a great factory in which there were two workshops, one for men and the other for women.
4: Yes, what is it?
2: Are there jobs open in the workshop?
4: There are always jobs here. Have you a husband?
2: No, monsieur.
4: Any dependents?
2: No.
4: Name?
2: Mademoiselle Fantine.
4: You will commence today. Monsieur Madeleine, the owner, requests only that you be willing and of good morals.
2: Oh, yes, monsieur.
4: I'll assign you to your place. Come with me.
0: So Fantine went to work in the jet factory and kept a secret. For as long as she stayed there, they must never find out about her child. She had left this child in the care of a couple she met on the road to Paris. They were innkeepers, and they were called the Thénardiers. She paid them 57 francs, all that she had. And she trusted them.
5: A letter for you, mademoiselle.
2: Thank you. My dear madame, your little Cosette has outworn her wardrobe. It will be impossible for us to keep Cosette with us any longer for less than 12 francs per week, payable in advance. Sincerely, Thénardier.
0: They had pawned the child's wardrobe. Who were these Thénardiers? The woman was a brute, and the man was a blackguard. But Fantine knew nothing of this, and she sent them the money. The child's clothes being gone, they dressed her in rags. And they fed her on scraps. Little better than a dog, and a little worse than the cat. They put her to work. She was made to run errands, to sweep the rooms and the yard and the street. In the village, they call this little child the lark. This tiny being, no larger than a bird, trembling, frightened and shivering, awake each morning, first of all in the house and in the village, and always on the street or the fields before dawn. But the poor lark, never sang. Fantine took a small room and furnished it on the credit of her future labor. She worked hard, thought of nothing but Cosette, and was almost happy. Not being able to say she was married, she took care not to speak of her child. But the women began to whisper in the workshop, and Fantine was watched. More than a few were jealous of her fine teeth and her golden hair.
4: Mademoiselle!
2: Oh, yes, monsieur.
4: You have been with us in this establishment for over a year. Here are 50 francs.
2: 50 francs?
4: They are donated by your employer, Monsieur Madeleine. They will cover your expenses. I must ask you to seek employment elsewhere.
2: Elsewhere? What do you mean?
4: Mademoiselle, the existence of your child has been revealed to us. Good day, mademoiselle.
0: Fantine offered herself as a servant, but nobody wanted her. She began to make coarse shirts for the soldiers. For 12 sous, she sewed 17 hours a day, but her creditors gave her no rest. How could she pay? She couldn't. How could she live? She learned. She learned from an old woman who sewed with her, named Marguerite.
6: We who have grown old in privation can extract much from a sou.
2: But 15 francs, Marguerite. Think of it. The Thénardiers wrote me. They want 3 more francs a week, and you know what I earn.
6: You'll learn.
2: But you can't live on 6 sous a day.
6: No, my girl. But you can starve on it. It's a science.
0: Summer passed away, and winter returned. Short days and less work. In winter, there is no heat, no light, no moon. Evening touches morning. The whole day is a cave, and the sun is a pauper.
2: Madame Fantine, Cosette is sick of an epidemic disease, a military fever. She must have medicine, and drugs are dear. Unless you send us 40 francs within a week, the little one will die. Sincerely, Thénardier.
7: The secrets of the Orient. Ladies and gentlemen, I offer during my brief stay in this beautiful city the 7 wonders of the world. No ill is so great, but I own its remedy. Heartaches and toothaches. The elixir of life, the powder of love, the pill against pain. If your teeth hurt you, I will pull them out. Would you look beautiful, I will put them in. I have whole sets of teeth complete for your pleasure. Pearly teeth. Teeth for any mouth. Ah, you there. You girl who is laughing there. You have pretty teeth. Sell me your 2 incisors, and I'll give you a gold Napoleon for each of them.
2: Cosette, what are incisors?
7: Incisors, young lady, are the front teeth in the head. The 2 pretty upper ones.
2: Oh.
7: Consider my beauty. 2 gold Napoleons, 40 francs. How much good will they do you? If you've got the courage for it, come this evening to the inn, and you will find me there.
2: Oh, no.
7: Hold on, don't run away. Hold on. Come back.
6: What's happened?
2: Oh, God help me.
6: Well, where have you been?
2: In the square. There was a traveling dentist. He wanted to pull out my 2 front teeth. I should be hideous. I'd rather throw myself from the 5th story, head first to the pavement. He told me he'd wait for me at the inn.
6: What was it he offered you?
2: 2 Napoleons.
6: That's 40 francs.
2: Yes, 40 francs.
6: They shouldn't allow it.
2: Marguerite, what does it mean, a military fever, you know?
6: Well, it's a disease.
2: Does it need many drugs?
6: Terrible drugs.
2: How does it come on you? It
6: comes in a moment.
2: Does it attack children? Do they die of it? He told me to wait for him at the inn.
0: The next morning, when the old woman went into Fantine's chamber before daybreak, for they always worked together and so made 1 candle do for 2, she found Fantine sitting there on the couch. She had not been to bed. Her cap had fallen in her lap. The candle had been left to burn, and it was almost gone. The old woman looked at her.
6: What's happened now? Cosette won't die of that sickness for lack of drugs. Look there on the table. 2 gold Napoleons. A fortune. Where'd you get them?
2: I got them.
0: Then Fantine smiled. The dying candle lit up her face. The corners of her mouth were stained with blood. The 2 teeth were gone.
2: Madame Fantine, send us 100 francs, or we will put out your child on the highway. 100 francs! Oh, what can I sell for 100 francs? Come, I shall sell what is left.

What is the history of France? It is society buying a slave. From whom? From misery. A soul for a bit of bread. Alas, what are these destinies? Why are they so? He knows that sees all the shadow. He is alone. His name is God. Monsieur Madeleine was well loved in the village. But sometimes, when he passed along the street, calm, affectionate, followed by the benedictions of all, it happened that a tall man, wearing a flat hat and an iron gray coat, and armed with a stout cane, would turn round abruptly and follow him with his eyes until he disappeared. This man was one of the police. His name was Javert. The peasants of Asturias believe that in every litter of wolves there is one dog which is killed by the mother, lest on growing it should devour the others. Give a human face to this dog son of a wolf, and you will have Javert. This man laughed rarely and terribly, and around his nose there was a wrinkle as broad and wild as the muzzle of a fallow deer. Javert was an eye always fixed upon Madeleine.

0: notebook of Inspector Javert. January 9th, 1818. Who is Madeleine? No one knows. Who are his family? What is his history? Where does he come from? No one knows. He is popular for his deeds of charity, which are done secretly as though they were bad deeds. He's been offered the Legion of Honor. He's refused it. Who is that man? I cannot be sure of what I guessed, but I know well I have seen him before. April 10th, 1820. Madeleine is in mourning for a certain Bishop of D. I watch him carefully. His speech is more mannerly, and his accent more refined than it was when I first came to the city. He walks strangely, with one foot dragging. He knows I am watching him. August 17th, 1822. The king has appointed Monsieur Madeleine the mayor of this city. Consider, the man came here with only a few hundred francs. He is now a millionaire. This is a sudden rise. I have now learned the circumstances of his arrival into this place. He came here a common laborer, stick in hand and sack on his back one evening in the autumn of 1815. That night, October 23rd, there was a fire in the townhouse, and this man leapt into the flames and saved from burning two children of the captain of police. As far as can be ascertained in the excitement and gratitude of the occasion, no one thought to ask him for his passport. There is certainly no record. He announced himself Madeleine, and so he has remained. I have made inquiries in Paris, and there are interesting circumstances relative to October 1815. Madeleine is now my immediate superior. Police routine brings me into contact with this man. He's well loved, but I am not deluded. I am still vigilant. I know that face.
1: That year, there occurred two events on the streets of Montreuil, which, while insignificant in themselves, made a profound impression on the mind of Inspector Javert. The first was a common street accident.
2: Help! Help! What's the matter? What happened here?
3: Oh, Inspector! Inspector, can't we do something?
4: How will he move this?
2: Monsieur, before it's too late! One moment, monsieur! How did it happen?
5: The old man, the horse slipped, the cart turned over on him.
3: He's good enough under the wheel. It's crushing his ribs.
2: Get a jack! Has anybody a jack?
5: God help me! God help me!
2: Get a jack!
5: They're gone for one.
2: That wagon is sinking lower every minute.
5: It can't be helped,
2: the
5: sir.
2: The wheel is killing me! Citizens! Listen to me. There is one chance. There's just room enough for one man to crawl in under that wagon. In half a minute, it'll be too late.
5: Oh!
2: Citizens, there is no time to lose.
5: What can you do? What can you do, Inspector?
2: If a man can get under that wheel, there may be hope for you. If a man can get under that wheel and lift it with his back, we may save you. Is there a man who can do it? Who has strength and courage? Five louis d'or for the man who will try it. Ten louis d'or.
6: He must be a terrible man who can raise a wagon like that on his back.
5: I'm dying. My ribs are breaking a jack. Anything.
2: Let me by. Let me by, citizens.
5: Oh, don't do it.
3: Come back. You'll be killed.
5: Stop him, somebody.
3: Stop him.
2: Monsieur, it is too late.
7: Let me by, Inspector.
2: As you wish, monsieur.
5: No, go away. Don't come under here. It's too late.
3: You let it go.
5: Away. Get out while you can.
6: It's sinking.
5: Get out.
6: It's sinking.
8: He's got there himself.
6: They'll both be killed.
3: Push.
5: It's lifting. Push.

0: monsieur. You are a brave man.
1: Thank you, Inspector.
0: In all my life, I have known only one man capable of doing what I have just seen you do. He was a convict in the galleys at Toulon.
1: Good day, Inspector.
0: Good day, Monsieur Madeleine.
2: That was the first incident. The second, to impress Inspector Javert of the police, took place on an evening in January, 5 months later. It was snowing. A woman, a rueful, bedizened specter, her shoulders bare in a gaudy ballroom dress, stood waiting in the street before the door of the officer's café. A well-dressed idler was amusing himself tormenting this woman.
3: Well, aren't you the ugly one? Oh, soaking tonight. All right, your haughtiness. Turn your back on me. You'll pay for it. Little snow will be good medicine. Down your shoulder blades like this.
2: The girl, screaming with rage, turned on him and buried her nails in his face, using the most frightful words that ever fell from the off-scouring of a guardhouse. A large crowd formed about them. The man, hatless, defending himself. The woman, kicking and striking, shrieking, toothless, and without hair, livid with anger and hideous. Suddenly, a tall man advanced quickly from the crowd and seized her by her muddy satin waist. Their tormentor stole away. The woman turned pale with horror. She recognized Javert.
4: Stop! Go home, all of you. It is not permitted that crowds form on the streets. Gentlemen, disperse.
0: Young woman, I must take you to prison. Come with me.
5: To prison? To prison? Oh, no, monsieur.
0: What is your name?
5: Fantine.
0: I have a good memory. This time it's 6 months.
5: 6 months? 6 months in prison? Oh, no. No, I must earn money. I still owe 100 francs to the Thénardiers.
0: I must ask you not to cause a disturbance.
5: Oh, Monsieur Javert, please. I swear to you, by the good God, I was not in the wrong. Have they the right to throw snow down our backs? He said you're ugly. You've no teeth. I know I've no teeth, but I didn't do anything.
0: No? What of his hat in the snow?
5: Well, I did wrong to spoil his hat, but you can't imprison me for that. I must pay 100 francs or they'll turn out my grisette. She's such a little one, they would put out in the highway in the very heart of winter. If she were older, she could earn a living, but she's not yet sick.
0: Come along, I've heard your story. You have 6 months.
5: Oh, mercy, no!
4: Up, you fool!
0: No. Do I have to drag you
4: one moment, if you please. Let me help you.
0: Citizen, I warn you, don't obstruct the course of justice.
4: There, there, mademoiselle. You'll be all right.
0: This is insolence. Who are you?
4: My name is Madeleine.
0: The mayor. Your pardon, monsieur. I didn't recognize you in the shadow.
5: The mayor? Madeleine? Is this the famous Madeleine?
0: Take care, woman.
5: Monsieur Javert, think of it. He's the cause of it all. He turned me away from his factory on account of some stories they told about me in the workshop. Stories about me, lies. You see how it happened? He did this to me.
0: I'm sorry, monsieur. This will add to her sentence.
1: That's all right, Inspector. Set the woman at liberty.
0: What did you say, monsieur?
1: Set the woman at liberty.
5: At liberty? What? You mean I can go? I'm free? I don't understand. Who said that? It wasn't the mayor. It couldn't be. Was it you, Monsieur Javert? You've forgiven me? I did stamp on the gentleman's hat, but he spoiled my whole dress in the snow. We women, we have only one dress for the evening.
1: Mademoiselle, how much did you say that you owed?
5: I said nothing to you. You came here to scare me. I'm not scared of you. I'm scared of Javert.
6: Only tonight it hurt me. I'm not very well. I cough. There's something in my chest that burns. Here, stop, stop. Here, give me a hand. Now, don't be afraid to feel how hot it is.
0: Let's go, woman. You're drunk.
5: Officers! The inspector says you must release me. I'm going.
0: Sergeant, detain this woman. Who told you to let her go?
1: I did, Inspector.
0: Your Honor, that cannot be done.
1: And why not?
0: This woman has insulted a citizen.
1: I have learned the circumstances. It was the citizen who did wrong.
0: She has also insulted the mayor.
1: I can do what I please about that.
0: Your pardon, monsieur, but you cannot. The insult does not rest with you. It rests with justice.
1: Inspector, the highest justice is conscience. I have heard this woman. Content yourself with obeying.
0: I obey my duty, monsieur. I am sorry to resist
1: the matter you speak of belongs to the municipal police.
0: But, monsieur...
1: I refer you to Article 81 of the law of December 19th, 1799. on the subject of legal imprisonment.
7: You're well acquainted with the criminal code, monsieur, but if you will permit...
1: You may go, Inspector.
7: However, monsieur...
1: You may go, Inspector.
7: Yes, monsieur. Sergeant.
8: Come, mademoiselle. It is cold.
6: I don't understand. Monsieur Javert has gone.
8: Yes. Yes, he's gone. Don't be frightened. I'm sorry. I didn't know all your story. I never knew you'd left my workshop. I'll make it up to you now.
6: Make it up to me?
8: Yes, Fantine. And don't cry. I'll take care of your debts.
6: My daughter. My Cosette.
8: You shall go to her. And she shall come to live with you.
6: You mean that, Monsieur Madeleine? You swear it?
8: On my word of honor.
6: Oh, Monsieur. I am not a bad woman.
8: Listen to me, Fantine. If all you say is true, and I do not doubt it, you have never ceased to be virtuous and holy before God.
2: That same night, Javert wrote a letter
0: to the Préfet of Police, Paris. Monsieur, I wish to report that a certain face has always been familiar to me. Tonight, I placed it. I have further conclusive evidence. Monsieur Madeleine, the mayor of Montreuil, is wanted by the police for robbery. He is a second offender, being an ex-convict. He is the old galley slave, Jean Valjean. Signed by the inspector of police, Javert.

WOR and the Mutual Network have presented part two of Victor Hugo's compelling novel, Les Misérables, the episode which introduced Javert. Orson Welles played the role of Jean Valjean and also read the narrative passages of the presentation, which he has created especially for radio. Assisting Mr. Welles tonight were Martin Gable as Javert, Agnes Moorhead, Ray Collins, Betty Gard, Hiram Sherman, Alice Frost, and others. Next Friday evening at 10 o'clock Eastern Daylight Saving Time, we shall present Les Misérables in its third phase, the episode which portrays the death of Fantine and the capture of Jean Valjean.

0: forever.
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1: 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It's called Cupboard Love. 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Like it?
2: New Cupboard Love. 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

0: Best Plays, a series of hour-length dramas selected from the outstanding successes of the New York stage. Now, John Chapman, drama critic of the New York Daily News, is here to introduce Geraldine Page and Ethan Frome by Owen and Donald Davis. Mr. Chapman.
1: Thank you. And greetings, audience. One of our two best playwrights of this best play is Owen Davis. The other, his son, Donald. Somewhere there may have been, or may still be, a frustrated dramatist who has written more plays than Owen Davis and has stored them in a trunk. But nobody has ever approached Owen's records for plays produced on Broadway. He can't remember exactly how many, so he puts the number at more than 300. They've ranged from popular melodramas like Her First False Step, shows that were quickly but expertly knocked together for William A. Brady and Al Woods, to the Pulitzer Prize play Icebound. Davis is a New Englander from way back. In fact, way back before the Mayflower, his forebears were on the stern and rock-bound coast. So it was not unnatural for him to see play possibilities in Edith Wharton's fine New England novel, Ethan Frome. And with his son, he set to work upon it. The play was one of the most distinguished productions of its season on Broadway, and it enhanced the acting careers of Raymond Massey, Pauline Lord, and Ruth Gordon. The star of our own performance is Geraldine Page, a young actress of exceptional quality. She'll be playing the role of Mattie. With her, as Ethan Frome, will be Carl Weber, and as Ethan's wife, Zenobia, we are happy to have Evelyn Varden. The drama concerns the winter hibernation of New England farmers, and the scene is the Frome farmhouse in the bitter chill of northern New England.

0: Yep.
1: Ethan?
0: Yep.
1: This young fella here, Ethan's a visitor. Got to drive over to Corbury and back tonight.
0: Yep.
1: Can you take him, Ethan?
0: Nope.
1: Pay you a whole dollar.
0: Why didn't you get somebody up in the village to do it?
2: Well, they all said it was too cold, Mr. Frome.
0: But Harmon told you that cold or no cold, Ethan Frome would need the dollar. Is that it?
2: Well...
0: All right. I'll take you. Wait there.

That is Harmon Gow, pounding on the door of Ethan Frome's little farmhouse. Harmon has a young man from the city with him, and the two of them are stamping and flailing their arms to keep warm, for it is a cold winter night in Starkfield, Massachusetts, and there's a bitter, chill wind cutting through the very fabric of their clothing.

0: Cold or no cold, Ethan Frome needs the dollar. And cold or no cold, Ethan Frome does not invite the man into his house. No outsider is allowed inside, for Ethan has kept to himself ever since one night 20 years ago. All that most of the people in the village know is that 20 years ago, something terrible, something terrifying happened to Ethan Frome. 20 years ago, when Ethan was 28 years old, it started in the kitchen of this same farmhouse.
1: Ethan.
2: What is it, Zena?
1: Listen to this from out of the mail order catalog. Energex vibrator, new type, tones up the system, beneficial in the treatment of all deep-seated complaints. If my complaints ain't deep-seated, I don't know what is. You don't care if your wife's ailing, do you?
2: How much does that thing cost?
1: $22.95.
2: How'd they pay for it?
1: Oh, Carl's bound to starve long before pasturing time. We could sell her and get the Energex vibrator. Are you listening, Ethan?
2: Nope. I ain't.
1: The doctor says I won't live if you don't take better care of me. Mrs. Frome, he says, you see it, Ethan gets you a hired girl. I don't want you should wear it.
2: 50 times, I won't have any hired girl here.
1: Now, Ethan, Mattie ain't a hired girl. She's my cousin. She's coming all the way up here just to help me in my last sickness. Besides, the poor girl ain't got no place else to go. You can't turn her out, Ethan. My own flesh and blood. And being my cousin, of course, we won't have to pay her wages.
2: Well, I can't do it. And I won't.
1: Well, she's coming just the same, Ethan, and you just got to let her stay. The doctor says I just got to have somebody here.
2: The doctor.
1: She can do the housework without it costing you anything. Just a spare room and 3 meals a day. I'll see that's all she gets, Ethan, and I'll see it she earns.
2: She won't be no good to us.
1: She's got to be good, because she needs this place. She was working in the shoe mills for a while, and she had a job in one of them big department stores down there to Willimantic, but she didn't have much gumption, because her health would keep breaking down, and she'd keep on getting fired until now she just can't get a job. She needs this place.
2: Sounds promising.
1: Oh, here she is. Come in. Come in.
3: Hello. You must be Ethan.
2: Yeah. Yep. Got him. You go along home. I'll put up the sorrow.
1: So you're Mattie.
3: How are you, Zena? My, just look at all them trees and all out there. My, it's real pleasant. How'd you say you was feeling, Zena?
1: How do I look like I was feeling?
3: Well, of course, I don't know how you're used to looking, Zena. And from the way you went on about it in your letters, well, I just don't know what all I expected. So I guess she ain't as bad off as you might be. Oh, look here, I brought you something. I made it myself. It's molasses candy.
1: Molasses candy.
3: Oh, I guess it ain't so very good.
1: Well, Mattie...
3: Oh, I'm awful glad to see you, Zena.
1: You will have to start right in, Mattie. I got that shooting pain so bad I won't be able to help you much this evening.
3: Oh, I ain't a bit tired. I just want to look outside once more. Oh, it's so nice here.
1: Don't they ever close doors down to Willimantic?
3: Oh, awful sorry. I thought maybe you'd like it open.
1: What for?
3: Why, it's spring out.
1: It's cold. Now, look, Mattie, you might as well know right from the start. You come here to work same as a hired girl, except, of course, we can't afford to pay you anything, but seeing you're my blood cousin, we'll treat you right as long as you behave yourself. And I'll see if Ethan takes you and fetches you from the church sociables once a month, and, of course, you live here and eat same as us.
2: Supper ready?
1: It'll be in a minute, Ethan. I've just been instructing, Mattie.
3: Zena, I'm beholden to you. And I want you should tell me just everything you want me to do.
2: You might get supper.
3: Oh. Oh, you got it started already, ain't you? Stew, ain't it? It looks all right. I mean, I think the stew's about done all right, ain't it?
2: It was all right last night.
1: Well, you know how to get it onto a plate, don't you?
3: Well, I guess so. Now, the dishes... where are the dishes?
2: Never mind, I'll do it.
3: Oh, no, I'll do it.
2: I've got it.
3: Yes, I'm not much help.
2: I guess not.
3: Oh, I'll carry him to the table.
1: I ain't up to eating much, but I would like you to bring me something, if you don't mind.
3: Oh, well, I thought you'd be coming to the table, Zena. I'm awful sorry.
1: I ain't up to moving a muscle.
3: Well, here.
1: You don't look Much like a good worker, Matty.
3: I'm terrible sorry. I want you should be pleased with me, Zena. You see, I got to stay. I just got to.
1: Well, I don't know. What do you think, Ethan? She don't look much on housework.
2: Well, you ain't a fretter, anyhow.
3: Oh, thank you, Ethan.
2: It's all right, girl. It's all right.

0: in, Harmon.
1: Oh, Ethan. Why ain't you inside the hall?
0: I'm just waiting.
1: You're the darndest fella. Come to every sociable for the past 6 months. Wait outside till Matty's through. Go on in. Nicest sociable the church gave all year.
0: I'll wait here.
1: Now, suit yourself. I'm going home. Night, Ethan.
0: Night. Ruthie, did you see your father looking for you?
2: Sure. That's why I came out. It makes me sick, always following us around, watching us like a hawk. It ain't as if we wasn't going to be married. Oh, who's that?
3: Well, it's only Ethan. Hello there, Ethan.
2: Hello, Ethan.
0: Hello, Ruth. Ned, why aren't you dancing, Ethan?
2: Oh, Ethan don't dance. He always waits out here like he wasn't wanted or something, don't you, Ethan?
3: Want me to tell Maddie you're here?
0: Nope. I'll wait.
2: She'll be along presently. She's dancing with Dennis Edie. She and Dennis seem pretty took with each other.
3: Oh, Ruthie, come on. Your old man will be coming out. Better hurry up if you want to go home with me instead of him.
2: All right, Ned. Night, Ethan. If you see the old man, don't tell him you see us.
3: Oh, he won't. He knows how it is. Don't you, Ethan? So long.
0: Night. Night to run.
4: Hello, Ethan.
0: Dennis.
4: I was looking for you, Ethan.
0: I am?
4: Yeah. Would you mind if I was to take Maddie home?
0: Yes, I would.
4: I got the old man's cutter waiting down there. Thought maybe she could take a little ride. We won't be long.
0: Nope.
4: I'll see if she gets home safe.
0: Nope.
4: Oh. Well, look. Why don't you come along, too?
0: Nope.
2: Dennis! Dennis!
4: Say, Maddie, see if you can't make Ethan come along with us for a little ride in the old man's cutter.
0: It's getting kind of late, Maddie. You coming with me? Of course, if you want to stay and go with him, I guess I can't stop you.
4: Come on, Maddie, I'll take you home. Ethan won't mind. Will you, Ethan?
0: Yes, I will. But it's up to her.
4: Oh, come on, Ethan. Be a good sport. Can't you? You was young once yourself.
0: You going with him, Matty?
2: Goodbye, Dennis. I hope you have a lovely ride.
4: Well, all right. Maybe next time, huh? Come on, Matty.
2: Night, Dennis.
0: Huh.
2: If I'd known you was going to be put out about it, I would never stay late, Ethan.
0: I ain't put out. Come on, if you're coming.
2: All right, Ethan.
0: I guess you've got a right to go home with him, if you want.
2: That's what makes me so mad.
0: Well, you have.
2: You thinking I want to be going home with him. Don't you suppose I know what walking 2 miles through the snow into Starkfield and back ain't much fun for you after a day's work around the farm? And you wouldn't walk it anyways if Gina didn't make you do it.
0: I might.
2: Would you?
0: I don't mind the walk.
2: Don't you, Ethan?
0: Nope. Lately, I've been getting so I kind of like it.
2: So do I. I like it an awful lot.
0: It's kind of lonesome out to the farm.
2: Don't it, though?
0: I think I like getting away a while.
2: It's real nice, all right, ain't it?
0: Zena ain't a whole lot of company when she's feeling low.
2: No, she ain't.
0: Not that I blame her.
2: Oh, no, Ethan.
0: No. Well, it's a great night out tonight, all right? Ain't it?
2: Ain't it just. I ain't a mite cold. Are you, Ethan?
0: Me? No.
2: I was thinking. It's so pretty up here on the hill. Them lights down yonder. I don't know if there'd be any harm in setting a while.
0: Don't know as there would.
2: Here's a nice place. There's fallen trees here.
0: Yeah. Ah, this is a nice place.
2: They go coasting down this hill.
0: I know.
2: You know something, Ethan?
0: What?
2: I ain't never been coasting. Not once in my life.
0: Oh. Well, would you like to go sometime?
2: Oh, would I? You just asked me.
0: Well, we'll go tomorrow night.
2: You know, Ned Hale and Ruth Bonham, they went down together and we was all watching. And all of a sudden...
0: What happened?
2: Oh, well, nothing, but almost. And you should have seen why they come just as close to running right plumb into that big tree down there and getting themselves killed. That big black elm down there at the bend. You see it over there?
0: Well, Ned, he ain't so much on steering, but I guess I could take you down all right. I guess you wouldn't have to be afraid with me.
2: No. Don't guess the word.
0: Ain't it? Lots of stars out tonight. Ain't
2: there? Ain't there just. Don't it seem like there's most a million of them?
5: There's more than that.
2: What do you know?
5: Yeah. See that one? That big fella there to the right?
2: Oh, yes.
5: I think they call him Aldebaran, for some sense.
2: They do.
5: Yeah. And that right one, that's Orion. Oh. And that bunch of little ones. No, over there.
2: Oh.
5: You see? Swarming about there. Uh-huh. They call them Pleiades.
2: Well, Gory, you know an awful lot, don't you, Ethan?
5: Oh, well.
2: How'd you ever come to find it all out?
5: I had pretty near a year in Worcester, down there for the Technological College.
2: You did?
5: Yeah.
2: Well.
5: But about the time I got acclimated, the old man died, and I had to get back and take care of the farm.
2: That was too bad.
5: Yeah. And then my mother died.
2: Zena took care of her, didn't she, Ethan?
5: Zena was always a great hand for sickness and doctoring. She'd come over from the next valley to nurse Mother. That was a long, long winter, that winter.
2: I see.
5: It gets pretty lonesome sometimes in the winter.
2: Yes, it does, isn't it?
5: Yep, pretty lonesome.
2: Was that the same winter you got married?
5: Yeah. Right after the funeral, Zena was packing to go along back home, but I got to thinking, if I didn't get somebody around here to talk to, So I asked Zena to stay and marry me. She did. That's all.
2: I see.
5: Sometimes I think I might never have done it if Mother died in the spring instead of the winter.
2: So, you never got back to the college?
5: No. And I wasn't there long enough to learn much to speak of, just enough to get me wondering about things once in a while.
2: You know, I get to wondering once in a while myself about things, places. Nice, warm places, mostly. Like take down south.
5: Say, ever seen any pictures of them palm trees they have down there?
2: No.
5: Mighty pretty.
2: Oh, it's just imagine.
5: Yeah. Well, for a good while there, I could call up the sight of them pictures easy. But these last couple of winters, the recollection's been getting kind of snowed on me.
2: Oh, my. It must be real nice to travel places.
5: Yeah.
2: I got as far down as Hartford once, and I didn't get tired traveling at all. I could have just kept right on going and going and going. Oh, dear.
5: Glad you didn't.
2: So am I. Now, I like it in your house, Ethan.
5: Yeah. Still and all, I presume what folks say is only natural.
2: Well, what is folks saying, Ethan?
5: They say that sooner or later you'll be leaving us.
2: Oh, Ethan. You mean Zena? You mean I don't suit her? Oh, Ethan, if Zena sends me away, I don't know where I'd go or what I'd do. Well, now she'd only tell me what I don't do right. And you ought to tell me yourself, Ethan Frome. You ought to tell me what to do unless you want me to go, too.
5: Me want you to go?
2: You ought to tell me.
5: No, don't fret, Matt. Don't fret. All I was trying to say was folks are saying that sooner or later you might be wanting to leave us to get married.
2: Married? Why, who'd want to go and marry me?
5: Well, now, folks do marry. No getting away from that. So if you was to marry some fellow, why, it'd be natural you'd be leaving us.
2: Well, that's a mighty big if.
5: Matty, where are you going, Matty?
2: Oh.
5: Well, wait up a second. Oh, say, Matt, you ain't crying.
2: Of course I ain't.
5: Why, Matt, lots of folks would want to marry you.
2: Well, I ain't noticed any great rush so far.
5: Well, take now. I would, if I could.
2: You would? You would? Well, that's interesting, ain't it? Well, maybe you would, Ethan. But nobody else. And anyhow, you couldn't.
5: No, don't guess I could. But I mean, if I could, I would. I would, Mattie.

0: look. The house is dark.
1: That's funny. Zena always left the light go on.
0: Ethan, you don't suppose...
1: Oh, no, no. She just forgot. Let me get the key from under the mat here. It's gone. The key's gone.
0: Ethan.
1: But she always left it before.
0: She always left the light on before, too.
1: Here, I'll light a match. Maybe the key's here.
0: No, Ethan, it's no use looking. I know it ain't here. And it's so late. Oh, Ethan, we shouldn't have...
2: Shouldn't have what, Matthew?
1: Zena, what are you doing up?
2: I felt so poorly, I couldn't sleep. Well, come in. Come in. That's if you want to come in, you too.

0: Oh, getting a bit lightheaded lately, ain't you, Ethan?
1: Yeah.
0: This is the third morning you've shaved this week.
1: Oh, yeah. Sort of nippy, ain't it?
0: Yes.
1: Mighty sharp this morning. Oh, you know what, Zini? I'd stay right under them blankets today if I was you. I'll have Maddie fetch the hot water bottle.
0: If I had someone to take care of things proper, maybe I could stay in bed.
1: Well, Mattie will do for you, all right?
0: Mattie, I have to work twice as hard now as I ever did before. That's what's ailing me, following her around, showing her, watching over her.
1: Well, now, Mattie's willing enough. That's one sure thing.
2: Ethan.
1: Come in, Matt.
2: Why, Ethan, from, you know, it's almost 6 o'clock. Breakfast's been ready for hours. Morning, Zina.
1: Say, Matt, fill up that hot water bottle there. Zina's gone and got herself a terrible chill this morning.
0: I got my chill last night, getting out of a warm bed, going down them drafty stairs to open that door for you two in the middle of the night.
2: Well, I'll fill the bottle. I'll be right back.
1: Yes, that was my fault, Zina. I got gabbing with Ed Varnum about business, and first thing you know, I was late getting to the sociable to fetch Matty.
0: You're sure that's why you were late?
1: Sure. Well, Jotham's coming, and we're loading spruce and starting to haul over to Andrew Hale's place today. I guess I'm a little late getting started.
0: I guess you're always late now. You shave every morning.
2: Here you are, Zina. Here's the hot water bottle.
0: Give it here. I'll do it myself.
2: I'm terribly sorry about last night. It was just awful late, wasn't it, Zina?
0: Yes.
2: Well, it was all my fault, every bit. I went and promised Dennis Edie the last dance, and he just wouldn't let me go. And poor Ethan there was waiting out in the cold.
0: You're sure that's why you were late?
2: Of course.
0: You hear that, Ethan?
1: I hear.
0: I thought you had to get about your business, Ethan.
1: Well, I'll get there. You see to it that everything gets done, Mattie, so Zina can rest easy. She ain't feeling quite up to snuff this morning. I'll be back in time to give you a hand around the house later on.
0: Ethan, you tend to the hall and Matthew will see to the housework.
2: You want your breakfast now, Zina? I got it on the tray here.
0: All that food. Just going to waste.
2: Oh, you always say that, Zina. I guess whatever ails you, it ain't your appetite.
0: Matthew.
2: Yes, Zina?
0: You've been leading quite a lot of dances with Dennis Edie lately, ain't you?
2: Oh, well, I don't know. I guess he dances a lot with most everybody.
0: His father owns the Starkfield grocery.
2: I know.
0: Dennis is quite a catch for some girl.
2: My, I should say.
0: I wouldn't stand in your way if he was ever to propose to you.
2: Oh, my, why, he wouldn't ever do that.
0: He might. If you was to give him the chance.
2: Why, Gory, whatever put that into your head, Zina? I never thought of him that way at all. I don't like him.
0: Paupers can't be choosy, Matthew.
2: Oh, I'm not choosy, Zina. Honest, I'm not. Well, like I was saying to Ethan only last night, I says, nobody ain't never asked me yet, I said. And he said, well, if he wasn't married, he might ask me himself.
0: Oh? So?
2: Well, so, of course, I said, well, saying that don't mean anything, but still in all, I says it's real nice of you to say it, and it was too, wasn't it?
0: That's enough.
2: Well, Zina, what's the matter?
0: Take my tray.
2: Why are you looking that way, Zina?
0: Take my tray.
2: All right, Zina.
0: Now get out. Get out.
1: Now, Matt, stop taking on so. What did Zina say to you?
2: It ain't what she said, Ethan. It's... oh, I'm so scared.
1: Oh, Matt, I wouldn't take too much notice. You know how she is these cold mornings.
2: Oh, Ethan.
1: What she said to you?
2: Nothing. It ain't nothing.
1: If I was you, I wouldn't pay no never mind anything she says. I guess it can't amount to much. Just don't take no notice of her at all.
0: No. Don't take no notice of me at all.
1: Zina.
0: Yes. It's me.
1: What you got your coat on for? Where are you going, Zina? Why ain't you staying in bed?
0: Matty, get out to the barn there and find Jotham right off and tell him I said he should hitch up the sorrel. You go along, Matty, and do like I say, and don't stand there gazing at Ethan, neither.
2: Yes, ma'am.
0: I don't suppose you've got anything to say against Jotham hitching up the sorrel, Ethan?
1: Jotham's got the sorrel hooked onto the sledge, waiting to haul the spruce on over to Andrew Hale's place.
0: Is that... oh, well, I need the sorrel. I'm catching the train to Bettsbridge.
1: Bettsbridge? What did you want to go to Bettsbridge for?
0: To see that new doctor, that's what for.
1: But you can't do that now, Zena. You know we just ain't got the money to lay out for any new doctors.
0: You can say that when right this minute I got pains way down to my ankles and shooting back up through me like I was being stabbed.
1: Zena, how are we going to pay the doctor anyway?
0: Well, I got what's left of the car money. It ain't much, but it'll have to do, I suppose.
1: But that's every cent we got in the world. You can't take that money, Zena. You just can't.
0: Why, of course I can, Ethan. And now somebody'll have to drive me over to the flat.
1: Well, I just ain't got the time. I got to see Andrew Hale and try and get cash enough out of him to buy feed for the stock, or all them critters will die on us.
0: I thought Andrew Hale didn't ever pay under 3 months.
1: Well, he don't, as a rule. But I need it bad. I just got to get enough for the feed, anyhow.
0: Well, Matty, did you tell Jotham to hitch up?
2: Yes.
0: Of course, you know, Ethan, I'll spend the night with Aunt Martha Pierce. There's only the one train up from Bettsbridge, so I don't figure I'll be back before tomorrow evening, if then. Not that I'll be missed. I guess that you can get along fine without me. You and Mattie.

moment, Act Two of Ethan Frome, starring Geraldine Page with Evelyn Barden and Carl Weber. This is NBC, the National Broadcasting Company.

0: Ed?
1: Yes, Ethan?
0: Make that supper ready, Ed. I'm starving.
1: Well, just a minute, Ethan.
0: What you doing in there, Matty?
1: Now, never you mind.
2: Ethan.
1: Oh, hello, Jotham.
2: It's in your way, Matty. I just saw before I got on down home.
0: Who's that?
1: It's only Jotham.
0: Oh. Say, Jotham, did you bring in that thing?
2: Ethan, she's sitting by the door there.
1: Is that Jotham?
0: Yep, brought you something, Matt.
1: Well, what?
0: Mrs. Andrew Hale, give it to me. Here, smell.
1: Why, my sake, that's apple cider, ain't it?
0: Yeah, thought you might like it.
2: Oh. Well, it's gone long now. Irritating having me snooping around getting under your feet when you get the big supper to handle, ain't it? Matty.
1: Oh, not a bit, Jotham. You stand all out.
2: Oh, yeah, I guess so. I'll be moving along in a minute. Sure, I ain't in your way here.
0: Catch your death sitting around with that coat on, Jotham.
2: Oh, yeah, I'll take it off till I go.
1: Here's the supper. Thaw out.
2: Oh, yeah, I guess so. I'll be moving along in a minute.
3: You just dig right in, Jotham. And you too, Ethan.
4: You ain't asking me to stay for supper.
3: Well, I fixed everything special.
4: Oh, yeah, well, long as you're sure that I'm wanted to. No, I don't want to wear out my welcome.
3: Pickles?
5: There you are. Pickles, Jotham?
4: Yeah, don't mind if I do.
5: Say, where'd you get that there pickle dish, Matty?
3: Oh, up there in the cupboard.
5: Never seen it before.
3: Ain't never been used before.
5: Oh.
4: Don't Gina like pickles? Well, I do.
3: And me.
5: Say, this is a fine meal. This is just the most fun I ever had at mealtime.

0: Need some help with them dishes, Matty?
1: No, thank you, Ethan. I can manage.
0: That was a mighty fine supper, Matt.
1: Oh, guess it wasn't so much. I could do even better than that another time.
0: Funny the way Jotham kept hanging around, waiting to be invited.
1: Funny the way he left soon as supper was over.
0: Say, Matt, it's snowing.
1: Oh? Suppose it'll interfere with Zena getting back tomorrow?
0: Never can tell this time of year. Say, ain't this the night we was going coasting?
1: Yes. But maybe it's too dark out.
0: Hey, yep. Mighty peaceful tonight, ain't it, Matty?
1: Ain't it, though?
0: Hey, hurry up and set, Matt.
1: As soon as I put the dishes up.
0: I guess I'll pull my boots off.
1: Oh, no, let me do it for you.
0: No, Matt. You let me do for myself.
1: Oh, I'm sorry, Ethan. I didn't mean...
0: Matt.
1: It's all right.
0: Matt, that was real nice of you. And I didn't mean to complain. I guess I just ain't used to anyone doing for me. And, look, Matt, I'll give you a hand there.
1: No, you sit, Ethan. You just sit and I'll be through in a jiffy.
0: No, here, I'll just...
1: Ethan. Oh, Ethan.
0: It's all right,
1: it's
0: Matt.
1: It's broke. It's her pickle dish. It's all to pieces. Oh, Ethan, well, she said...
0: You couldn't help it.
1: She never meant it was to be used, even not ever. And I had to reach it down from the top shelf there. And she wanted to know why I did it. Oh, Ethan, what can I say?
0: Now, don't you say anything, Matt. I'll get another one just like it over to Starkfield tomorrow.
1: Oh, you can't. I know you can't. Nothing like it. I think it come from Zena's aunt. That one that married the minister all the way down to Philadelphia. Oh, Ethan, she hates me so. And she told me never to even touch anything of hers. She hates me, Ethan. And I'm scared of her.
0: No, Matt, don't fret. I'll pick up the pieces. Now, the chair. Matt, was it here? Right in the middle of this top shelf?
1: Oh, what good's that gonna do, Ethan?
0: Well, I've arranged it. I'm making it look like it was all right.
1: Oh.
0: There. Well, that don't look so bad now, does it?
1: Well?
0: Look, Matt. From here, that ain't half bad. And I'll get some glue at the Widow Holman's tomorrow and stick them pieces together so, like as not, she'd never take notice till spring cleaning time.
1: Oh, Ethan, she don't never miss a thing.
0: Well, no. No, she don't miss much. That's a fact.
1: Still and all, it don't look half bad from here, Ethan. And being as she won't be back till tomorrow... I guess there ain't no use worrying tonight.
0: No, I guess there ain't.
1: All right, Ethan. Let's don't think about it anymore.
0: I've been looking forward a lot. All day I've been... Well, I ain't been thinking about a thing but this evening.
1: Me neither, Ethan. I've been most of the day fixing up my one and only.
0: That dress, it's pretty.
1: Oh, them doodabs is all coming off. Why, what I'd ever do if they did. Oh, now that dish don't look so bad now, does it, Ethan? I mean, considering. Ethan? What did she say to you up there this morning before I come up?
0: Oh, no, he wasn't going to talk about it.
1: Well?
0: She'll be back here this time tomorrow. Rocking away, creaking and... Why,
1: Ethan, I promise. I ain't going to even think about it once more tonight.
0: I wish that morning train be buried in 50 feet of snow.
1: Oh, Ethan, that's awful. It ain't right you should talk like that. Still and all, I bet some of them drifts over there to the flats is 50 feet easy. Oh, now, ain't it funny, Ethan, how all the things you ain't supposed to talk about is way by far the most fascinating...
0: Seems so.
1: My. Still snowing, ain't it?
0: Yeah.
1: Oh, my. Ethan.
0: Hmm?
1: You know what? It's most 9 o'clock.
0: Oh, no. No, Matt, it ain't.
1: Well, it is.
0: It can't be already.
1: Look. Oh, my, don't it just go to show how the time flies?
0: You ain't going to bed, Matt.
1: Well, my, I guess it's time, all right. Of course, I ain't a mite sleepy. Are you?
0: No.
1: Still, suppose I ought to be going up now.
0: Don't go, Matt. Don't go right away.
1: No. I won't go right away, Ethan. It's so nice and warm down here. I guess I ain't hankering to go right up anyway.
0: Matt.
1: What was you going to say, Ethan?
0: Matty.
1: Ethan? What, Ethan?
0: Oh, Matt. Matt. Good night, Matt.
1: Good night, Ethan.

0: Matt. Hello, Matt.
1: Hello, Ethan.
0: Supper ready?
1: Most. Oh, Ethan, did you get the glue to mend the pickle dish?
0: Here it is.
1: Oh, Ethan, I'm awful glad you didn't go and forget. I'd have just died. Are you sure we can fix it all right so as it won't show?
0: I'm sure going to try, Matt.
1: Well, let's fix it right off, Ethan, before supper.
0: As soon as I wash up.
1: We'll lay out an old piece of newspaper on the table and fix it on that, and then we'll have supper, huh, Ethan?
0: Here's something I brought you, Matt.
1: What?
0: Open it up. It's for pins.
1: It's beautiful, Ethan. Nobody ever gave me a present before.
0: I sent it over to the Widow Holman's place when I was buying the glue. And I told Mrs. Holman she could wrap it right up and put it on the bill with the rest of it.
1: Oh, my, Ethan. My, it's pretty, ain't it? I'm most obliged, Ethan.
0: Well, looks like we might have one more evening, huh?
1: Oh, Ethan.
0: Hmm?
1: Ethan, Zena's coming.
0: Oh, no.
1: Well, look out the window.
0: Oh, well, now, don't fret me.
1: Ethan, the glue.
0: Here. I'll hide it.
1: The dish ain't fixed. Ethan, what do we do?
0: Don't fret.
1: If she ever finds out, I don't know.
0: I'll go down in the night and fix it so she'll never know the difference.
1: Oh, but
0: it'll be like new, man. Just like new.
2: Just set my bag down here, Jotham.
3: Yes, Zena.
0: Well, Zena, you're home. Jotham, might as well stay for a bite of supper.
3: I'm obliged, Jason, but I run along down home.
1: Supper's ready, Zena.
2: Well, I ain't.
1: Well, I mean, if you
2: are. I'm going to my room and I ain't coming down.
1: I'm sorry, Zena, if you ain't well. I'll bring you up a bite.
2: I'm going and you stay right here. But, Ethan, you come with me. I've got something to tell you.

0: Well, Zita.
1: Sit down, Ethan. I'm a great deal sicker than you think.
0: Oh, now, I hope that's not so, Zita.
1: Well, it is so. I got complications. You know what that means. Complications is nearly always fatal. So it's no time to set yourself against me.
0: I don't aim to set myself against you, Zena.
1: See that you don't.
0: Is that what the new doctor told you?
1: That's what he did.
0: Well, what did he say you should do?
1: First off, he says I oughtn't to do a single thing round the house. That is, unless you want I should die.
0: Of course I don't want you should die.
1: He wants I should have a hired girl.
0: Oh, he does, huh?
1: Hey, I got Aunt Martha Pierce to find me one right off.
0: Zena, seems to me you're daft on having yourself a regular hired girl.
1: I told you, don't you never say that to me again. I don't want you should set yourself against me, Ethan. Everybody down to Bettsbridge said I was awful lucky to get a girl to come away out here, and I agreed to give her a dollar extra just to make sure. She'll be over on the Bettsbridge local tomorrow.
0: You had a right to tell me if you was going to go and hire a girl. You had a right to talk to me about it first.
1: How could I tell you before I started? How'd I know what Dr. Buck was going to say?
0: Did Dr. Buck say how I was to pay her wages?
1: No, he didn't.
0: Well, I can't. You'll have to send that there new girl right back where she's coming from.
1: Oh, no. I paid the girl half a month in advance out of the cow money and give her a dollar extra, like I said.
0: Well, you get that money back from her and send her a pack in just as soon as she comes. I can't afford it.
1: Oh, I guess we'll make out all right. There'll be Matty's board less, anyhow.
0: What?
1: Why, Ethan Frome, you didn't suppose I wanted you should keep two hired girls, did you? No wonder you were so upset about the expense.
0: Matty Silver ain't a hired girl. She's your own blood relation.
1: No, she's nothing to me. The new girl will be over from Bettsbridge tomorrow, Ethan, and I presume she'll have to have somewheres to sleep. So, Matty has to leave this house tomorrow afternoon.

0: know, Mattie?
1: Oh, Ethan, I thought I wasn't ever going to see you again.
0: Why, Matt? Now, what did ever make you go and think that?
1: Well, you wasn't there for breakfast, and I was scared. And then when Jocelyn come and told me you said you was going to town and we wasn't to wait dinner for you. Oh, Ethan, I thought for sure I'd have to leave without seeing you.
0: Oh, no, Matt.
1: Oh, Ethan, you must be just froze and starved. You was down here all night, wasn't you?
0: Yeah. All night and all day. I've been figuring and planning and trying and striving. Maybe things will be straightening out. She said anything more?
1: She ain't said anything at all. I ain't so much as seen her. She's upstairs there and ain't been out of her room all day.
2: Mattie?
0: Here she is.
2: Mattie?
1: Yes, Zena?
2: There's quite a few things you want to do, you know, and you ain't got a lot of time.
0: Oh, what did she want to do?
2: My room ain't been touched yet.
1: Well, do it right away, Zena.
2: See what you do. And, Mattie, there's a Huckabuck towel missing.
1: There is? Well, what do you know? Well, I ain't used any but the torn one you give me when I come.
2: Well, it's missing just the same. See that you find it before you leave.
1: I'll find it, all right, Zena.
2: I'd hate to see that girl run off with one of my best towels.
0: Zena, Mattie's always done her level best for you, and you know it.
2: Well, it ain't enough.
0: Zena.
2: What?
0: Listen to me.
2: I'm listening.
0: It just ain't no use, Zena. For 7 years now, I've done all I could for you. And it just ain't no use. And I want you to listen to me now. Zena, I can't go on. I ain't never had a chance here. I mean, like, now, take the opportunities there is out there in the West. I want you to listen to me now. If ever I could get out there, I'd be sure of picking up work. Why, I might be able to make as much of my life as the next fella. I want a chance to make a fresh start. I want to get away and go out west and make a fresh start, Zena.
2: What did I do?
0: I'll give you the farm and the mill, Zena. For your own. I'll make them right over to you.
2: What did I do with them?
0: Well, if you couldn't get somebody like now Jotham, he's a good man, or somebody to run him and make him pay, you could sell him and keep the money.
2: Who'd I sell him to?
0: Well...
2: And how'd I eat till I did sell him?
0: Look, Zena, I'll raise some money for you. Some way, I'll borrow something somehow. Take Andrew Hale, he still owes me something on the spruce, he might pay up a little.
2: You seed him yesterday, what'd he say then?
0: Well, he'd give me the feed, all right.
2: Yeah, but not the money.
0: No, but if I was to tell him we need it bad, right off, for the doctor, if I was to put it up to him like that, well, he's a kind man and a good friend, and he might pay maybe a little cash.
2: Do you suppose Andrew Hay would ever help you run off and desert your poor sick wife who ain't hardly able to stand up? Andrew Hale, a man who's a deacon in the church and I don't know what all? Now, would he do a thing like that? Would he, Ethan Frome?
0: No. No, Zena. I don't suppose he would.
3: Hello, Ethan. Zena?
2: Hello, Jotham.
3: Matty ready?
2: Matty?
1: Would you call him, Zena?
2: Come down here. Bring your satchel.
3: I got the trunk loaded on.
2: Fine, there's no need of waiting anymore. Mattie?
1: Here I am, Tina.
2: Good. I'm still worrying about that Huckabuck towel.
1: I found it right off.
2: I thought you would if you was a mind to. Well, Mattie?
1: Well?
3: About ready, Mattie?
1: Well, I guess so, Jonathan. Is it time? Should I go now?
3: That's all hitched and waiting.
0: You can go along home now, Jotham. I'm going to drive over myself.
2: I warrant you should stay here this afternoon, Ethan. Jotham can drive Mattie over.
0: I'm going to drive her over myself.
2: I warrant you should stay here.
3: That don't make a bit of difference to me one way or t'other.
0: You can go along, Jotham. I'll drive her over.
2: You can wait in the barn, Jotham. Mattie be right out.
3: Well, I'm obliged to you, Zena. I'll just wait and see whichever it is. Be real interesting to know.
2: I told you I don't want you should set yourself against me today, Ethan.
4: I want you should stay here this afternoon.
5: Don't trouble about it.
0: It ain't trouble. I guess it's little enough. I'm driving you over as far as the flats, Matty. And there ain't no one going to stop me.
4: Oh, my heart. Oh. First that pie of yours like to knock me down, Matt, and now Ethan setting himself against me and getting me all riled inside. I can't breathe. I can't breathe.
1: Can I get you something, Zena?
4: No, I'll be all right. Give me that chair.
1: Here you are.
4: I'll just stand up on it and get my stomach out.
1: No!
0: No, the cupboard's too high for you.
4: I can manage. I should have tried that stomach powder last night when I said I would. I shouldn't never have tried to stand out against a heart, man. Like I... My pickle dish.
5: Oh, Ethan.
4: I want to know who done this. I want to know who done this. I want to know who broke this pickle dish. And for Laura Maple's best pickle dish. I put it up there on purpose, and when we was married, and it ain't been down once since. Not once, except and only come spring cleaning time, and I lifted it down myself each year with my own two hands, so it should never get broke. I want to know who could have done it.
0: I done it.
1: No, he didn't, Zena.
0: Matty.
1: It ain't Ethan's fault, Zena. I got it down from the top shelf, and I'm the only one to blame for its getting broke.
4: I don't see why you done it. I don't see how anybody could have done a mean thing like that.
1: I wanted to make the table look pretty.
4: If I'd only listened to what folks is saying, you'd have gone long before now, and this would never, never have happened. You're a no-good girl, Matty Silver, and I've always known it. I was warned against you when I took you in here out of the kindness of my heart, and... I tried to keep my nice things where you couldn't get at them. And now you've went and broke the one thing I cared.

0: I like it up here on this hill with you, Ethan.
1: Me too.
0: What time is it, Ethan?
1: I don't know.
0: We'd ought to go.
1: I feel dizzy, Matt. Like I'd stopped in at the saloon down at Starkfield for a drink to warm me up.
0: We mustn't stay here any longer, Ethan.
1: I just wanted we should stand here a minute, Matty. Remember being here the other night?
0: Seems like it was years ago, don't it?
1: Matt, well, you... What'll you do?
0: Oh, well, maybe I'll get a place in the mills.
1: No, you can't. And if you did, steady standing and heavy lifting nearly done you before.
0: Well, I'm a whole lot stronger than I was, though.
1: And now you're just going to go and throw away all the good being here's done you. Ain't there any of your father's folks that help you?
0: There ain't any of them I'd ask.
1: Matt, you know there's nothing I wouldn't do for you if I could.
0: I know.
1: Matt, if I could have gone somewheres with you, would you have gone with me?
0: Oh, Ethan, what's the use?
1: Tell me, Matt. Tell me.
0: I used to think of it sometimes. Summer nights when the moon was shining in my window so bright I couldn't sleep.
1: As long ago as that?
0: Yes, Ethan.
1: Oh, Matt, I'm tied hand and foot. There just ain't anything that I can do.
0: You can write to me sometimes.
1: What good will writing do? I want to do for you, care for you like you need. I want to put out my hand and touch you. I want to be there if you're sick and when you're lonesome.
0: Oh, you mustn't think but what I'll be all right, Ethan. Oh, I wish I was dead. I wished I was.
1: Matt, don't say it.
0: Why shouldn't I say it when it's true and I ain't ashamed? I've been thinking it all night and all day.
1: Matt.
0: So, I want to be dead.
1: Now, you be quiet, Matt, and don't you even think it.
0: Nobody been good to me but you.
1: Don't go and say that neither, because I can't so much as lift my hand
0: for
1: you.
0: Well, it's true, all the same.
1: Look, Matt. Look, this sled someone left. We was going coasting here tonight, remember?
0: Yes.
1: I'd even took you coasting when you've been wanting to go all winter.
0: Well, of course it wasn't often we got the chance.
1: You know what? We're going down now.
0: Oh, no, Ethan. We can't. Oh, we can't.
1: Yes, we can, too. I guess we can do that, all right.
0: Well, I don't want to go, Ethan. And anyhow, the new girl'll be waiting in the station. Her train gets in more than an hour before mine, and she'll be waiting.
1: I can't let you go now. I can't.
0: I've got to go, Ethan.
1: I'm not going to leave you.
0: If I miss my train, where'll I go?
1: Where'll you go if you catch it? And what's the use of either of us going any place now without the other one?
0: Ethan, we're going.
1: But where? Matt?
0: I want you to take me down with you.
1: Down where?
0: Down the hill, right off.
1: What?
0: On the sled. Down that hill so we'll never, never come up again. Never.
1: What do you mean?
0: Right into that big elm down there. Oh, you could do it. You could,
1: what?
0: Ethan, so we'd never have to leave each other anymore.
1: What do you say? Oh, Matt. Matt.
0: Ethan, where'll I go if I leave you? I don't know how I get along alone. You said so yourself. You said I couldn't never do it. And I don't want to. And there'll be that strange girl in the house. And she'll sleep in my bed where I used to lie nights and listen to hear you come up the stairs.
1: I can't go back there. I can't go back to that place.
0: Oh, hurry, Ethan, hurry. Let's go now. Come on, get on the sled here.
1: Yes. Yes, Matty. We're going down first and together.
0: Yes.
1: Holding each other tight.
0: Yes, Ethan.
1: I want to feel you holding me.
0: It's going to hurt.
1: Don't be scared, Matt. It ain't going to hurt. It ain't going to hurt at all. You're going to fetch that elm so hard we won't feel anything at all. Except in only each other. Ready?
0: Ready, Ethan.
1: Matt.
0: Hold me tight, Ethan.
1: Boy.

0: That was 20 years ago. 20 years ago, Ethan Frome said goodbye to the world and to his wife and lay down beside Maddie and pushed the sled over the crest of the hill toward that big elm at the bottom. 20 years ago, and still, Ethan lives in the same little farmhouse outside Starkfield. And people are not allowed in. Ethan has changed now. There are scars on his face. His hand is paralyzed. He limps. He's returning now from driving the stranger to Corbury and back for $1.
1: Hello, Zena.
2: Did you get that dollar, Ethan?
1: That's what I went for, ain't it?
2: Well, a dollar's a dollar, Ethan. But it ain't a whole lot for driving all the way over to Corbury and back this weather.
1: Another dollar will come handy, won't it?
3: Zena! Zena!
2: I'm coming. Don't you fret. Oh, I'm coming.
3: Will you wheel me into the kitchen, Zena?
2: All right, Matty.
3: I want to get warm.
2: All right, Matty.
3: Oh, Zena. You bumped my wheelchair and you hurt. You did that a purpose.
2: No, now don't say that, Matty. You can't say that when I've been doing what I can for you for 20 years.
3: Well, I wish you hadn't. Wish you'd let me die. Oh, why didn't you let me die that night they carried Ethan and me in here?
2: There you are. It's warmer in here.
3: I'm cold.
1: Here, I'll tuck your blanket in.
3: No, don't you touch me. Zany, you do it. You're so clumsy, you always hurts me.
2: You're worse than a baby, Matty.
3: Well, I can't stand having him touch me. Oh, ain't you never gonna die, Ethan Frome?
1: Frome's are tough, I guess. Doctor was saying to me only the other day. Frome, he says, you'll likely touch 100.

0: You have just heard the Best Plays production of Ethan Frome by Owen and Donald Davis, starring Geraldine Page with Evelyn Varden and Carl Weber. Here again is your host, drama critic John Chapman.
1: This, to me, has been an absorbing and moving story. A good book, a good play, and I feel some good performances. Our thanks to Miss Page, Miss Varden, Mr. Weber, and their fellow players for bringing it to us. Next week, we shall offer another drama of considerable distinction. It is Robert E. Sherwood's play about the Arizona desert, The Petrified Forest. Experienced playgoers will remember that in this work, the late Leslie Howard gave one of the best performances of his notable career, playing Alan Squire, a philosophical desert wanderer. The star of next week's performance will be another English actor of remarkable quality, Cyril Richard. This is Chapman saying goodbye until next week.
0: Ethan Frome was transcribed and adapted for radio by Robert Sinodella. Heard in the cast were Louis Van Ruten as Harmon Gow, Arthur

Ethan Frome was transcribed and adapted for radio by Robert Sinodella. Heard in the cast were Louis Van Ruten as Harmon Gow, Arthur Maitland as Jotham, Lawson Zerbe as Dennis, Bill Lipton as Ned, and Jane Webb as Ruth. Best Plays is an NBC production supervised by William Welch and directed by Edward King. Fred Collins speaking.

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1: Our story tonight is one of the very great American family portraits by a man who is almost without challenge America's greatest dramatist. Our Wilderness by Eugene O'Neill. All of you will have memories of the 4th of July just behind us, and many of you have memories of a 4th of 40 years ago. But whatever your age or the length of your recollection, the members of the Miller family in Mr. O'Neill's Our Wilderness will be familiar to you. We're all acquainted with a father like Nat Miller and a mother like Essie and the Mildreds and Arthurs of their family, and relatives like Aunt Lily and Uncle Sid, even if we're not precisely aware of what happened to them on July the 4th, 1906, in the Connecticut town where they lived. And most certainly, we're all acquainted with someone like Richard Miller, who is going on 17 just out of high school. Topping the list of our players on Studio One tonight is the name Don Harron. To be cute, we might call him Master Don Harron, but to be fair and accurate, we must call him Mister. In his earliest 20s, a young Canadian actor of beguiling talents making his first appearance on the American air herewith, we introduce Mr. Harron as our Richard tonight. You'll be hearing Everett Sloan as his father, joining an impressive list of fathers that includes George M. Cohan, Will Rogers, Lionel Barrymore, and Walter Houston. Catherine Rott will be Richard's mother, with Anne Burr as Belle and Ruth Gilbert as Muriel, the role Miss Gilbert created in the original Broadway production. Turn back the calendar 40 Julys ago, and please to begin.
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2: All right, now, everybody, come along into the sitting room. Well, we've all had a good breakfast. Now let's take a few minutes and sit down and have a good look at each other. It's the 4th of July and a lovely day. It isn't often we all get a chance to be together. Essie, my dear, you sit there by the table where you always sit.
3: All right, Nat.
2: Now, Arthur, you pull up a chair for your Aunt Lily.
4: Yes, Pa.
2: And then you and Mildred.

0: sit on the sofa with your Uncle Sid. Oh, where's Tommy?
1: Outside, Pa.
0: Oh, yes, that's right. He shot out from the breakfast table to get his fireworks ready. Well, as for me, I'll take my old rocker. There we are. Now then, what's on the tappy for all of you today? Oh, Sid, you're coming out to the Sachem Club picnic with me, of course.
2: You bet. I mean, I'd like to, Nat. That is...
1: I know what that Sachem Club picnic's always meant.
3: No, not this time, Essie. Sid's a reformed character since he's moved over to Waterbury to be on the paper. At least that's what he swore to me last night.
2: Why, sure, Lily. They might even run me for president of the WCTU.
1: Now, look, Sid, we're going to have dinner in the evening tonight, and I don't want you coming home, well, not able to taste it.
3: Oh, I know he'll be careful today, won't you, Sid?
4: Lily, I swear to you, if any man offers me a drink, I'll kill him.
2: That is, if he changes his mind.
1: No use talking to him, Lily. You ought to know better by this time.
0: Now, you women, stop picking on Sid. Even a downtrodden newspaper man has a right to enjoy himself when he's on his holiday.
4: That's right. And we haven't heard a word from the children yet. How are you spending the festive Fourth, Arthur?
5: I can tell you, Uncle Sid, if he won't.
4: Mildred!
1: Don't shout at your sister now, Arthur. You're off to the Rands, I suppose.
6: I and Bert Turner are taking Elsie and Ethel Rand canoeing. We're going to have a picnic lunch on Strawberry Island. And this evening, I'm staying at the Rands for dinner.
0: Ah, you're accounted for then, son. How about you, Mid?
5: I'm going to the beach to Ann Culver's.
6: Of course, there won't be any boys present.
0: Now, stop your everlasting teasing, you two. How about you and Lily, Essie? What do you say to an automobile ride? I'll get out the Buick and we'll drive around town out to the lighthouse and back. And then Sid and I and let you off here or anywhere you say, and we'll go on to the picnic.
1: I'd love it, wouldn't you, Lily?
3: It would be nice, yes.
0: Well, then that's all settled.
2: Lily, want to come with me to the fireworks display at the beach tonight?
3: Well,
1: That's right, Sid. You take her out. Poor Lily never has any fun, always sitting home with me.
3: I'd like to, Sid. Thank you. Only not if you come home from the picnic. You know.
6: Listen, Uncle Sid. Don't let me catch you and Aunt Lily spooning on the beach tonight, or it'll be my duty to call a cop.
0: That'll do you, Arthur. Your education in kicking a football around Yale seems to have blunted your sense of humor.
1: Say, where's Richard? I thought he came in with us from breakfast.
5: I'll bet he's off somewhere writing a poem to Muriel McComber, this silly. Or pretending to write when I think he just copied.
6: He went out on the side porch, I think, to read a book. He's always reading now.
1: That reminds me, Nat. I've been meaning to speak to you about those awful books Richard is reading.
0: Awful books?
1: You've got to give him a good talking to. I'll go up and get them right now. I found them where he'd hid them on the shelf of his wardrobe. You just wait till you see them.
0: Seems to me she might wait until the Fourth is over.
2: Yes.
0: Oh, there's nothing to it anyway. Sid, when I think of the books I used to sneak off and read when I was a kid...
2: Me too. I suppose Dick is deep in Nick Carter, old Cap Collier.
0: No, he passed that period long ago. Poetry is his red meat nowadays, I think. Love poetry. And socialism, too, I suspect, from some dire declarations he's made. Well, might as well get him on the carpet. Where'd you say he was, Arthur?
6: Out on the side porch, Father, I think.
0: Richard? Richard?
7: All right, I'm coming.
8: Did you want me, Pa?
0: I'd hoped I'd made that plain. Come and sit down a while.
8: I didn't hear you, Pa. I was off in another world.
6: You sure were.
0: Yeah, that's enough now. Oh, Dick, what are you planning to do with yourself today? Going out to the beach with Mildred?
8: That silly skirt party, I should say not.
5: He's not coming because Muriel McComber isn't. But he's got a date with her somewhere.
8: You shut up, Mid. I thought I'd just stay home, Pa, this morning anyway.
0: Help little Tommy set off firecrackers,
8: I should say not. I don't believe in this silly celebrating the 4th of July. All this talk about liberty when there is no liberty. Land of the free and the home of the brave. Home of the slave is what they ought to call it. The wage slave, ground under the heel of the capitalist class. Starving, crying for bread for his children. And all he gets is a stone. The 4th of July is a stupid farce.
0: Them are mighty strong words, Richard. Better not repeat such sentiments outside the bosom of the family, or they'll have you in jail.
2: And throw away the key.
8: You too, Brutus, Uncle Sid? Then let them put me in jail. But how about the freedom of speech in the Constitution, then? That must be a farce, too.
0: You know, son, if I didn't know it was you talking, I'd think we had Emma Goldman with us.
6: Never mind, Pa. Wait till we get him down to Yale. We'll take that out of him.
8: Oh, Yale. You think there's nothing in the world besides Yale?
2: Don't let him scare you, Dick. Give it to him.
1: Sid, you stay out of it now.
8: Oh, hello, Aunt Lily. I didn't see you.
0: Well, Richard, I've always found I've had to listen to at least one stump speech every fourth. I only hope getting your extra strong one right after breakfast will let me off for the rest of the day.
8: That's right, last. After you, the deluge, you think. But look out. Supposing it comes before. This isn't the Dark Ages. This is 1906. The days grow hot, O Babylon. 'Tis cool beneath thy willow trees.
0: Oh, that's good. Something from that book you've got with you there?
8: No, Pa. This is Carlyle's French Revolution.
0: Well, I'm glad you're reading that, Richard. It's a darn fine book.
8: What, have you read it, Pa?
0: Well, you see, even a newspaper owner can't get out of reading a book every now and again.
1: Young man, you tell me this minute where you've hidden those books. They've been moved.
8: Oh, Ma.
0: Just, what books are they, Richard?
8: Well, there's...
1: There were two by that awful Oscar Wilde. One was called A Picture of Something or Other. The second was poetry, the ballad of... Oh, I forget what.
8: The Ballad of Reading Gold, one of the greatest poems ever written.
1: And then there were two books by that Bernard Shaw.
8: The greatest playwright alive today.
1: One had a long title I couldn't make head or tail of, only it wasn't a play.
8: The Quintessence of Ibsenism.
5: Golly, what does it mean, Dick?
6: I'll bet he doesn't know.
8: I do, too, know. It's about Ibsen, the greatest playwright since Shakespeare.
1: Yes, there was a book of plays by that Ibsen there, too. And poems by Swin-something.
8: Poems and ballads by Swinburne, Ma. The greatest poet since Shelley. He tells the truth about real love.
2: I'm next on that one, Dick. I feel the need of a little poetical education.
1: And then there was Kipling. But I suppose he's not so bad. And last, there was a poem. A long one. The Ruby... What is it, Richard?
8: The Rubaiyat of Omar Khayyam. That's the best of all.
0: Oh, I've read that, Essie. I got a copy down at the office.
2: So have I. It's a pippin.
3: I've read it, too, at the library. I like some parts of it. Why, Lily!
8: Good for you, Aunt Lily. Remember this part? A book of verses underneath the bough, a jug of wine, a loaf of bread, and thou beside me singing in the wilderness. Oh, wilderness!
6: Hey! Look who's coming up the walk. Old man McComber.
0: Dave, what in thunder does that foolish old... Oh, Sid, I can see where we never are going to get to that picnic.
1: Nat, you get rid of him the first second you can. Whatever can the old fool want?
6: I'm going to beat it, too. Just time to catch the 820 trolley.
5: I've got to catch that, too.
6: Dick, McComber may be coming to see if your intentions toward his daughter are dishonorable.
8: Think I'm scared of him.
0: I only wish I didn't have to be pleasant with the old buzzard. He's about the most valuable advertiser I've got.
2: I know, but tell him where to go anyway. He needs that ad more than you, Nat. Come on, Dick. We'll go out in the garden and help Tommy celebrate. Give it to him, Nat.
0: Here we are, Dave. Sit down. Make yourself comfortable. What good wind blows you around on this glorious fourth? Oh, have a cigar?
9: You're forgetting, Miller. I never smoke.
0: So I was. Well, I'll smoke alone, then.
9: Ask me what brings me here, so I'll come to the point at once. I regret to say it's something disagreeable. Disgraceful would be nearer the truth, and it concerns your son, Richard.
0: Oh, come now, Dave. I'm sure Richard hasn't done
9: and
0: anything...
9: I'm positive he has. I brought some of the proofs with me. I've a lot of them at home. But these papers here are good samples of the rest. Wife discovered them in one of Muriel's bureau drawers, hidden under the underwear.
0: Well, let me see them.
9: They're all in his handwriting. You can't deny it. Anyway, Muriel's confessed to me he wrote them. Look at them.
0: Just a lot of poems, Dave.
9: Evidently, you've been too busy to take the right care about Richard's bringing up or what he's allowed to read. But I won't have Muriel's innocence exposed to the contamination of a young man whose mind, judging from his choice of reading matter, is as foul.
0: Why, you stupid old fool. Can't you see Richard's only a fool kid copying love poems? Listen to this one here. My life is bitter with thy love. Thine eyes blind, thy tresses burn me. Thy sharp sighs divide my flesh and spirit. Why, Dave, Richard's only a fool kid going through a stage. At heart, he's just as innocent and as big a kid as Muriel is. If you believe this stuff would corrupt Muriel, well, you must believe she's easily corrupted.
9: No, you're insulting my daughter. I won't forget that.
0: I'm not insulting her. I think Muriel is a darn nice girl. That's why I'm giving her credit for ordinary good sense.
9: Miller, I never dreamed you'd have the impudence, after reading those papers, to claim your son was innocent of all wrongdoing.
0: And what did you dream I'd do?
9: Give him a hiding he'll remember to the last day of his life. You'd ought to do it for his sake if you had any sense, unless you want him to end up in jail.
0: And Dave, I've stood all I can from you. You get out and get out quick if you don't want a helping kick from me.
9: You needn't lay hands on me. I'm going. But there's one thing more.
0: What's that?
9: Here's a letter from Muriel for your son. It makes clear, I think, how she's come to think about him. Now that her eyes have been opened, I hope he heeds what's inside for his own good and yours. And don't think I'm not going to make you regret the insults that you've heaped on me. I'm taking the advertisement for my store out of your paper for a while.
0: I'll tell you what I'm going to do, Dave. I'm going to refuse to print your rotten ad ever again. Put that in your pipe and smoke it. That's what I said to him, Sid, just like that.
2: Good for you, Nat. You sure gave it to him.
0: Oh, much good it'll do. He knows it was all talk.
2: Hallelujah! Imagine old David McComber's face when he saw that poetry stuff of Dick's.
0: But it's no joking matter, Sid, after all. The stuff is warm. It's no kind of thing to be sending a decent girl. I thought he was really stuck on her, all moonshine and holding hands and a kiss now and again. But, well, these look... By George, maybe he deserves that licking McComber says it's my duty to give him. I've got to draw the line somewhere.
2: Yes, it won't do to have him getting into difficulties.
0: Well, the only thing I can do is put it to him straight. Richard will stand up to his guns no matter what. I've never known him to lie to me.
2: Then now's your chance. He's just outside in the garden with little Tommy. Now I'll beat it and leave you alone. We ought to get started soon if we're ever going to make that picnic.
8: Did you want to see me about something, Pa?
0: Look here, son. I'm going to ask you a question, and I want an honest answer. You've never lied to me before, I know, and I don't believe even to save yourself punishment that you'd lie to me now, would you?
8: I won't lie, Pa.
0: Richard, have you been up to anything, you know, anything you shouldn't have been up to with Muriel McComber?
8: Why, no, Pa. What do you think I am? Gosh, I'm in love with Muriel. I'm going to marry her after I get out of college. We're engaged.
0: All right. That's all I wanted to know. We won't talk any more about it.
8: I don't see how you could think it. Did that old idiot McComber say that about me?
0: Richard, look at these papers. Now, you can't exactly blame old Dave, can you?
8: Oh, he found those, did he? I told Muriel to be careful. Well, it'll do him good to read the truth about life.
0: I'm afraid I've got to agree with him, though, that they're hardly fit reading for a young girl. Now, you think it over and see if you don't agree with me. Oh, here's a letter from Muriel he said to give you.
8: A letter?
0: Yes, you better be prepared for a bit of a blow. But never mind, there's a lot of other fish in the sea.
8: Gee...
0: Well, I'd better go upstairs and get rigged out, or I never will get to that picnic.
8: Oh, how can she write these things? Oh, the little coward. I hate her. She can't treat me like this. I'll show her.

0: number want, Richard? You know, Sid couldn't tell us.
1: You can search me. Ask Pa.
0: What is the matter with you, Richard? You sound as if you'd lost your last friend. What is it?
1: I don't feel so well. My stomach's sick.
0: You poor boy. What a shame. On the fourth, too, of all days.
1: Oh, darn Tommy and his darn firecrackers. You can't get any peace with that darn kid around. Darn the 4th of July anyway. I wish we still belonged to England.

0: How's the dinner getting along, Essie? Anything I can do?
1: Well, Nora's got the table set all wrong.
0: Oh.
1: But it isn't fair to ask you to help Lily on your vacation. You need your rest after teaching all year.
0: Oh, you know I love to help, Essie. Oh, I don't see how you and Nat stand me, having a cranky old maid sister around all the time.
1: What nonsense you talk. As if we weren't tickled to death to have you. What time's it getting to be?
0: 6:15 by my watch.
1: I do hope those men folks aren't going to be late for dinner. But I suppose with that darned Sachem Club picnic, it's more likely than not.
0: Yes.
1: And, Lily, you mustn't mind if Sid comes home feeling a bit gay. I expect Nat to.
0: I don't think Sid will this time. Not after his promise.
1: I know, but men are weak. That was a good notion of Nat's getting Sid the job on the Waterbury Standard. He's making good money now, in a better position to get married than he ever was.
0: Well, I hope he finds a woman who's willing. Though after he's through with his betting on horse races and dice, playing Kelly Pool, there won't be much left for a wife.
1: Lily, why don't you change your mind and marry Sid and reform him? You love him and always have.
0: Essie, I can't love a man who drinks.
1: You can't fool me. Lily, I know darn well you love him. And he loves you and always has.
0: Never enough to stop drinking for. It's 16 years since I broke off our engagement. But what made me break it off is as clear to me today as it was then.
1: Oh, he's a dumb fool, that's it. A stupid dumb fool, that's what he is.
0: No, Essie, he's just Sid.
1: You're a good woman, Lily. Too good for the rest of us.
0: No, Essie.
1: Well, where's Richard, I wonder? He was brooding around here just a while ago.
0: He's out in the garden now, still brooding. He says he's all through with Muriel McCumber. It's all dead and past, he says.
1: Poor Richard.

0: Who's that?
1: Where are you?
2: It's me, Wint Selby, at the gate.
0: Oh, hello, Wint. Well, come on in.
2: Hey, keep it quiet, kid. I want the folks to know I'm here.
1: Look, tell Art I want to see him a second, will you? On the QT.
0: I can't. He's up at the Rands. Won't be home before 10 anyway.
1: Darn, I thought he'd be here for dinner. That gums up the works for fair.
0: What is it, Wint? Can't I help?
1: Well, I might tell you. If you can keep your face shut.
0: Sure I can.
1: Well, I ran into a couple of swell girls from New Haven this aft, and I dated them up for tonight, thinking I could catch Art. Now it's too late to get anyone else, and I'll have to pass it up. I'm nearly broke, and I can't afford to blow them both to drinks.
0: I've got $11 saved up. I could loan you some.
1: Next, kid, I don't want to borrow your money. But, say, have you got anything on for tonight?
0: No.
1: You want to come along with me? Now, I'm not trying to lead you astray, understand, but it'll be a help if you just sit around with Belle.
0: Belle?
1: Yeah, that's the other one. You know, feed her a few drinks. You don't have to do anything, not even take a glass of beer unless you want to.
0: Why shouldn't I?
1: Ever drink anything besides sodas?
0: Sure, lots of times. Lots of things.
1: I tell you straight, I wouldn't ask you to come if I wasn't in a hole. And if I didn't know you were coming down to Yale next year. I don't want to lead you astray.
0: Oh, I told you that was silly.
1: Well, see you later then. At the Pleasant Beach House at 9:30. Come in the back door.
0: Is that the bar?
1: Yeah, that's it. See you later, Dick. 9:30.
0: All right. I'll show her she can't treat me the way she's done. I'll show them all.

0: Yes, Tommy, dear.
1: Pa and Uncle Sid are coming. Gee, I'm glad. I'm awful hungry, Ma.
0: Yes, dear, I know. You always are.
2: Have we got lobsters, Ma?
0: Yes, we've got lobsters, Richard. You're looking better already. You are indeed. Oh, my Lily, there they are. I'm afraid.
1: Yes, I might have known.
3: Ma, did you know about Uncle Sid? Listen, I'll whisper. Uncle Sid went to the stage.
0: Now, never mind, Mildred. You shouldn't notice such things at your age. And don't you encourage him by laughing at his foolishness, you hear?
1: You don't have to whisper, Mid. Think I don't know? Uncle Sid soused again.
0: Now, Tommy, you be quiet. Did I ever go to your place and sit right down and not another word out of you?
1: Come on.
0: And you sit down, Richard and Mildred. Oh, you better too, Lily. We'll get him right in here and get some food in him. He'll be all right then.
4: All right, Essie. Here we are.
0: Nora, you can bring in the soup.
5: Sure, Mum.
4: Here we are, Essie, right on the dot. Here we are.
0: And so I see you're here. And if I didn't, you've told me four times already.
4: don't be critical, Essie. Don't be carpingly critical. Good news can stand repeating, can't it? Of course it can. Come on, Sid. Come in.
5: Good evening. Beautiful evening. I never remember seeing more beautiful sunset.
0: Oh, Sid.
5: Sorry. Sorry, Lily. Deeply sorry.
1: It's all right.
4: Nora! Why, here's Nora.
0: Nat.
3: Hurry now, Mr. Miller. Don't be making me laugh and getting me into trouble.
0: Nora?
3: Yes, Mum. Here's the soup.
5: Sight for sore eyes. My beautiful Makushla. My starry-eyed Mavourneen.
3: Sure, Mr. Sid. It's you that have kissed the Blarney Stone.
0: That'll be all, thank you, Nora.
3: Yes, Mum.
0: Sit down, you two.
4: Well, it's good to be home again.
5: Now then, what was I saying? Oh, sunsets, yes. Oh, why butt in? Hasn't sun perfect right to set? Mind your own business. And there you are. Am I right?
4: Right, Sid.
5: Right.
0: Mildred, sit up straight in your chair. You want to grow up a humpback? Richard, take your elbows off the table. Eat your soup now.
5: Soup?
0: Of course it's soup. What'd you think it was, Sid?
5: Well, all right then. Soup be it. Spoon? Is that any way to treat a pal?
0: Now, Sid.
5: Down with spoons. We'll drink by hand. Oh, your good health, ladies and gentlemen.

0: that was delicious lobster, Essie. Great. Tommy.
1: Yes, Uncle Sid?
0: Did you know your Uncle Sid is the man who invented lobster? Fact. One day when I was building the pyramid that took a day off and just dashed off lobster.
1: Sid, now stop it.
2: You better slow down a little, Sid. Nobody will be able to digest those lobsters.
1: Sid better go right upstairs to bed for a while. That's what he better do.
0: Huh? Bed? Yes. Maybe you're right, Essie. I am not all well. I will go immediately, if not sooner. Oh, but wait. There is still a duty I must perform. No day is complete without it. Lily, answer me once and for all. Will you marry me?
3: No, I won't. Never.
0: Right. Perhaps it's for the best. Too bad. So fine a woman once was Lily, and now such a slave to Rama.
1: Sid, you leave Lily alone and go to bed.
0: Right. Good night, ladies and gents. We will meet by and by.
1: Oh, I was trying so hard not to laugh. You can't help it. He's so silly. But I suppose we really shouldn't. It only encourages him.
3: But I just think you shouldn't. Even I laugh.
4: Lily.
3: It does encourage him. That's been his downfall. Everyone always laughing. Everyone always saying what a card he is. What a case. What a caution. So funny. And he's gone on. And we're all responsible, making it easy for him. We're all to blame. And all we do is laugh. Oh,
2: now, Lily, now, you mustn't take on so. It isn't as serious as all that.
3: Maybe it is to me. Or was once. I'm sorry, Matt. I'm sorry, Essie. I didn't mean to... I'm not feeling myself tonight. If you'll excuse me, I'll go in the front parlor and lie down on the sofa a while.
4: Of course, Lily. You do whatever you're a mind to.
2: I never knew Lily to come out with things that way before.
0: Well,
2: no use sitting here mourning over spilt milk. You kids go out in the yard and try to keep quiet for a while so as your Uncle Sid will get to sleep and your Aunt Lily can rest.
1: Ain't we going to set off the skyrockets and Roman candles, Pa?
2: Later, son, later. It isn't dark enough for them yet anyway.
5: Come on, Tommy. I'll see you keep quiet, Pa.
2: That's a good girl. Oh, melancholy Dane, what are you doing?
6: I'm going out for a while. And you know what I think? It's Aunt Lily's fault Uncle Sid's going to ruin. It's all because he loves her and she keeps him dangling after her and ruins his life. Like all women love to ruin men's lives. I don't blame him for drinking himself to death. I'd do the same thing myself if I were in his boots.
4: Richard, you stop that talk.
6: Drink, for you know not whence you come nor why. Drink, for you know not why you're going or where.
2: Now, listen here, young man. I've had about all I can stand of your nonsense for one day. You keep that talk to yourself, you hear me? Or you're going to regret it. Never mind now. I'm not fooling. Come along, Essie.
4: Richard, I'm ashamed of you. That's what I am.
5: Oh, Matt, tell me about...
6: Oh, what do I care? I'm going to meet Wint and those girls and live like a free man. I'll show them.

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0: Continuing Columbia's full-hour feature production, Studio One, we present the concluding portion of Eugene O'Neill's comedy of the early 1900s, when life perhaps was a little simpler. Ah, Wilderness.
1: Let's go.
2: What's your name again?
3: Richard.
2: Well, drink up, why don't you, Richard? Your beard's getting flat.
3: I let it get that way on purpose. I like it better when it's flat.
2: You're a crazy kid, you are.
3: I wonder where Wint and your friend Edith got to.
2: They're probably still out on the beach, looking at the moon.
3: Uh-huh.
2: Say, George, is Vidalia the latest to hit this Hickberg? Why don't you get a new role for that old box?
4: Complain to the boss, kiddo. I'm only the bartender.
2: Well, you'll catch up in time, I guess.
4: I could say the same for your young friend. I never seen such a spender. My head's dizzy bringing you drinks.
3: What's that?
2: Don't let him kid you, Richard. You show him. Loosen up and buy another drink, let's say.
3: Sure. Excuse me, I was thinking of something else. Have anything you like. See what the lady will have, and have one on me yourself.
4: Oh, that's talking. I'll take a cigar on you. What's yours, kiddo, the same?
2: The same, all right.
4: Yours, sir, another beer?
3: A small one, please. I'm not thirsty.
2: Don't be such a dead one. Have a man's drink.
3: Well?
2: Same as mine for him, George. And make his a real one, huh?
4: I get you. Something that'll warm him up.
2: My golly, if this isn't the deadest burg I ever struck. I bet they take the sidewalks in after 9 o'clock. Say, honestly, kid, does your mother know you're out?
3: Oh, cut it out. Why don't you trying to kid me?
2: Well, you see, it's this way with me. I think you're one of the sweetest kids I've ever met. But you're so cold and indifferent.
3: I'm not cold and indifferent. It's only that I've got a weight on my mind.
4: All right, here. This'll be better.
2: You bet it will.
4: 40 cents, that is, with a cigar.
3: Sure. Here's a dollar. Keep the change.
4: Yeah? Well, thank you, sir.
3: Don't mention it.
5: Hey, anybody here? How about some service, huh? Come on.
4: Yeah, I'm coming.
2: Golly, you're getting real generous, sweetie boy.
3: Why not? I'm no tightwad.
2: Well, here's how. Bottoms up.
3: Yeah, bottoms up.
2: There, that's something like. You feel better?
3: You bet.
2: Well, maybe you won't be so distant and unfriendly now, huh? Why don't you kiss me?
3: Sure.
2: Hey, you call that kissing? Yeah. What's the matter, sweetie boy? Haven't you ever kissed before?
3: Sure, lots of times. But I sworn off.
2: Sworn off kissing?
3: I took an oath I'd be faithful.
2: Till death do us part, huh? Who's the girl?
3: Never mind.
2: I'm not good enough to talk about her, I suppose.
3: I didn't mean that. You're all right.
2: So you're faithful to your one love, huh? And how about her? Bet she's out with a guy this very minute.
3: Don't say that. Don't you dare.
2: All right, have it your own way and be a sucker. It cuts no ice with me.
6: Ah, there. Good evening. I hope I'm not butting in on your party, but my dogs are giving out standing at that bar.
2: It's all right with me. I've got no party on.
6: Well, that sounds helpful. Allow me to sit at the next table.
3: But I wouldn't do such, because I loved her too much. But I learned about women from her. Let's have another drink.
2: You've had enough.
3: Oh, that's what you think.
6: Hey, what do you got there? A child poet or a child actor?
2: Well, no, it's got me guessing.
6: Well, if you're tired of cradle-robbing act, maybe we could get together and have a little fun, huh?
2: That's easy. I just pull my freight. Listen, kid.
3: Huh?
2: This is an old friend of mine, Mr. Smith from New Haven, just come in. I'm going over and sit at his table for a while, see? And you better go home.
3: I'm never going home. I'll show them.
2: Have it your own way. Only firm me.
3: Yet each man kills the thing he loves. By each, let this be heard.
6: Hey, this is rich. That's swell dope, young fella. Come on, give it some more, huh?
3: Some do it with a bitter look. Some with a flattering word. The coward does it with a kiss. The brave man with a sword. I did it with a kiss. I'm a coward.
2: Gee, he's copped a fine skinful. He's hardly had anything.
3: And then, at 10 o'clock, Eilert Loveborg will come. With vine leaves in his hair.
2: And bats in his belfry if he's you.
3: That's Ibsen.
1: Yeah, see, kid, this gal of yours don't appreciate poetry. She's a lowbrow.
3: And you, I don't believe you ever knew her in New Haven at all. You just picked her up now. You leave her alone, you hear?
2: Oh, my golly, listen to it.
1: Hey, this is a scream. Here, let me try.
7: Curse you, Jack Dalton. If I won't unhand her, what then?
3: I'll give you a good punch in the snoop, that's what.
7: Oh, say.
1: Help! Help!
8: Hey, cut out the noise.
6: Up with you?
7: It's none of my business, brother, but if I were in your boots, I'd give this young souse the gate. He's underage.
8: He told me he was over 18.
3: I am.
8: Ah, I see what you mean. Come on now, kid, on your way. Start no trouble in here, beat it.
3: I will not beat it.
8: Oh, won't you? Well, sir,
3: let go of me, you dirty coward.
8: Quiet now, I'll pin the Mary Ann on your jaw that'll quiet you. Out. Out you go!
2: What time is it now, Nat?
9: It's a little after 11.
2: Oh, I'm getting worried. Something dreadful. You don't know what might have happened to Richard. You read in the papers every day about boys getting run over by automobiles.
10: Oh, don't say that, Essie.
2: It's true, Lily.
9: Don't go imagining things now.
2: But why couldn't it happen? With everyone that owns one out tonight, and a lot of those in no condition to drive. Why don't you go out and find him, Nat?
11: He'll be all right, Mother.
10: Essie, you mustn't worry so. You'll make yourself sick. Richard's all right. I've got a feeling in my bones he's all right.
9: I was going out to look if he wasn't back by 12 sharp. That'd be the time it'd take him to walk from the beach if he left after the last car. But I'll go now if it'll ease your mind. I'll take the auto and drive out the beach road. You better come with me, Sid.
11: Sure thing, Matt. Hey, there's someone on the porch now. That must be him.
2: Oh, thank heaven, thank heaven.
9: Darn him worrying us all like this.
3: Here he is. Hello. Good evening. Hello.
2: Oh, what's happened to him? He's gone crazy. Richard.
3: Hello.
12: Crazy, nothing. He's only soused.
11: You've got your nerve, you fresh kid. We'll take that out of you when we get you down to Yale.
3: Yesterday, this day's madness did prepare. Tomorrow's silence, triumph or despair. Drink!
9: Richard, you... how dare
2: don't
9: you...
2: Don't you strike him, Nat, don't you dare.
12: Steady, Nat, keep your temper. No good bawling him out now. He don't know what he's doing.
9: Yeah, guess you're right, Sid.
3: And then I will come with vine leaves in my hair.
2: Richard, you're intoxicated, you bad, wicked boy, you.
3: Ma. Ma, I feel rotten.
2: Richard.
12: You let me take care of him, Essie. I know this game backwards.
2: Oh, Richard.
12: Come on, old sport. Upstairs we go. Your old Uncle Sid will fix you up. He's the kid who wrote the book.

0: Darn it, Essie, I'd ought to be back at the office. I've got a whole pile of things that've got to be done today.
1: You don't mean to tell me you're going back without seeing him? Not after last night, Nat. It's your duty as a father.
0: Of course I'm not. I wish you'd stop jumping to conclusions. What else did I come home for, I'd like to know? Do I usually come way back here for dinner on a busy day? It's going on 2 o'clock. Where is Richard?
1: He's still in bed. I made him stay in bed to punish him. And I thought he ought to anyway, after being so sick. But he says he feels all right. He ate all the dinner I sent up, Nora says.
0: I thought you weren't going to give him any dinner to punish him.
1: Well, in his weakened condition, I thought it best. I've kept reminding him his real punishment was still to come. That you were coming home to dinner on purpose. And then he'd learn that you could be terrible stern when he did such awful things.
0: Yes.
1: And that's just what it's your duty to do. Punish him good and hard. The idea of his daring... Oh, but you be careful how you go about it, Nat. Remember, he's like you inside, too sensitive for his own good.
0: Uh-huh.
1: And he never would have done it, I know, if it hadn't been for that darn little Muriel and her numbskull father. And then all of us teasing him and hurting his feelings all day. And then you lost your temper and were so sharp with him right after dinner before he went out.
0: I see this is going to work round to where it's all my fault.
1: Now, I didn't say that, did I? Don't go losing your temper again.
0: Well, go and get him, Essie. It's late.
1: But he's still asleep now.
0: All right. I give up. I'm going back to the office. Bring a man all the way back here on a busy day, and then you... No consideration at all.
1: Oh, my.
2: Richard, what are you doing downstairs? Are you allowed up?
3: Of course I'm allowed up. Where's Mother?
2: She's gone up street. How'd Pa punish you?
3: He didn't. He went back to the office without seeing me.
2: Well, you'll catch it later, and you ought to. You'd ever seen how awful you looked last night.
3: Oh, forget it, can't you, Mid?
2: Well, are you ever going to do it again? That's what I want to know.
3: What's that to you?
2: Well, if you don't solemnly swear you won't, then I won't give you something I've got for you.
3: All right, I promise. What is it?
2: A letter from Muriel. I was walking past her place just now when I saw her waving from their parlor window, and I went up and she said, "Give this to Dick." So I took it, and here it is.
3: Thanks. Thanks, Mid. My dear sweetheart.
2: Gee, it must be nice to be in love like you are. All with one person.
3: Gee, Mid, do you know what she says?
2: What?
3: That she didn't mean a word in that other letter.
2: Huh?
3: Her old man made her write it. And she loves me and only me and always will, no matter how they punish her.
2: My, I never thought she had that much spunk.
3: And she's going to try and sneak out and meet me tonight at 9 o'clock. She says she thinks she can do it. Meet me at a little place we go to down at the beach.
2: But you're not allowed out, you silly, so you can't.
3: Can't I, though? You wait and see if I can't. I'll sneak out and meet her tonight if it's the last thing I ever do, and I don't care how I'm punished after.
2: Goodness, I never thought you had such nerve.
3: The trouble with you is you don't understand what love means.

0: Oh, Jack. Jack.
1: Oh, hello there, Muriel. Is it 9 already?
0: Oh, I thought you'd be waiting right here at the end of the path. I'll bet you'd forgotten I was even coming.
1: No, I hadn't forgotten, honest. But I got to thinking about life.
0: Well, you might think of me for a change. After all the risk I've run to see you.
1: Gosh, you're pretty tonight, Muriel. Seems ages since we've been together. If you knew how I've suffered.
0: I did, too.
1: The despair in my soul. Something was dead in each of us, and what was dead was hope. Gosh, Muriel, it sure is wonderful to be with you again.
0: I'm glad it makes you happy. I'm happy, too.
1: Muriel, will you let me kiss you, please?
0: No, you mustn't. Don't.
1: Oh, why can't I?
0: Because I'm afraid.
1: Oh, that's what you always say. You're always so afraid. Aren't you ever going to let me?
0: I will, sometime.
1: When?
0: Soon, maybe.
1: Tonight, will you?
0: I'll see.
1: Promise?
0: I promise. Maybe.
1: All right, you remember, you promised. Gosh, Muriel, you don't realize what I've been through for you and what I'm in for sneaking out, but mostly for what I did last night. What your letter made me do.
0: What did my letter make you do?
1: It's a long story, and let the dead past bury its dead.
0: Tell me, Dick. Begin at the beginning and tell me.
1: Well, after I'd read it, I just didn't want to live anymore. Life seemed like a tragic farce. I thought your love for me was dead, and I wanted to die. Finally, I made up my mind I'd kill myself.
0: Dick, you didn't.
1: I did, too. I thought, when I'm dead, she'll be sorry she ruined my life.
0: Oh, if you ever had, I'd have died, too. Honest, I would.
1: But suicide is the act of a coward. That's what stopped me. Anyway, I thought to myself, she isn't worth it.
0: Well, that's a nice thing to say.
1: So I said to myself, I'm through with women. They're all alike.
0: Well, I'm not.
1: And I thought, what difference does it make what I do now? I might as well forget her and lead the pace that kills.
0: Oh.
1: After it was dark, I sneaked out and went to a low dive I know about.
0: Dick Miller, I don't believe you ever.
1: You asked them at the Pleasant Beach House if I didn't. They won't forget me in a hurry.
0: You went there? Well, that's a terrible place. Pa says it ought to be closed by the police.
1: I said it was a dive, didn't I?
0: Oh.
1: And they let me into a secret room behind the bar room. There wasn't anyone there but a Princeton senior I know. And he had two chorus girls from New York with him. And they were all drinking champagne.
0: Dick Miller.
1: One was named Belle. Oh. She had yellow hair, the kind that burns and stings you.
0: I'll bet it was dyed.
1: She kept smoking one cigarette after another. Oh. But that's nothing for a chorus girl.
0: And then what happened?
1: Oh, we just kept drinking champagne, and she said she'd fallen in love with me at first sight. Sat on my lap and kissed me.
0: Oh.
1: But it was only all in fun, and then we just kept on drinking champagne, and finally I said goodnight and came home.
0: And did you kiss her?
1: No, I didn't.
0: You did too, Richard Miller. You're lying, and you know it. Oh, I hate you. I wish you were dead. I'm going home this minute. I never want to lay eyes on you again. And this time I mean it.
1: Muriel, wait. Listen.
0: I don't want to listen. Let me go. If you don't, I'll bite your hand.
1: I won't let you go. You've got to let me explain.
0: Ouch!
1: You did.
0: Okay.
1: All right. Go if you want to. If you haven't the decency to let me explain, I hate you too. I'll go and see Belle.
0: Well, go and see her. If that's the kind of a girl you like. What can you explain? You owned up you kissed her.
1: I did not. I said she kissed me.
0: And I suppose you just sat there and let yourself be kissed. That sounds pretty fishy. Don't you know it does?
1: I don't know anything. I only know I wish I was dead.
0: Oh, you oughtn't to say that. It's wicked. And I suppose you'll tell me you didn't fall in love with her?
1: I should say not. Fall in love with that kind of girl? What do you take me for?
0: Well, how do you know what you did if you drank so much champagne?
1: I kept my head with her.
0: Then you really don't love her?
1: Muriel, I couldn't love her. I love you.
0: Well, then I still love you.
1: Then sit down again, why don't you?
0: All right. Only I'll have to go soon, Dick. I'm sorry I hurt your hand.
1: That was nothing. Felt wonderful even to have you bite.
0: Here, let me kiss it. That'll cure it.
1: You said you'd let me kiss you.
0: I said maybe.
1: Please, Muriel.
0: Will it wash off her kisses? Make you forget her? For always?
1: I should say so. I'd never remember anything else ever again.
0: Then, all right, Dick. The moon is beautiful, isn't it?
1: Not as beautiful as you are, Muriel. Nothing is. Won't it be wonderful when we're married?
0: Yes. But it's so long to wait.
1: Perhaps I needn't go to Yale. Perhaps Paul give me a job. Then I'd soon be making enough.
0: Well, you'd better do what your pa thinks best. And I'd like you to be at Yale. Poor you. Do you think he'll punish you awful?
1: I don't know, and I don't care. Oh, gosh, but I love you, darling.
0: And I love you, too, sweetheart. Where we go on our honeymoon, Dick? To Niagara Falls?
1: That dump where all the silly fools go? I should say not. No, we'll go to some far-off, wonderful place. Somewhere out on the long trail. The trail that is always new. On the road to Mandalay.

0: but I'm glad Mildred told me where Richard went off to. I'd have worried my heart out if she hadn't. But now it's all right.
1: I'd hardly go as far as to say that. He's still got to be punished, doesn't he?
0: Well, if you ask me, I think after the way I punished him all day and the way I know he's punished himself, he's had about all he deserves. I have a lot of faith in our Richard.
1: Well, so have I, after all.
0: And as for his being in love with Muriel, I don't see but what it might work out real well. Richard could do worse.
1: But I thought you had no use for Muriel, thought she was stupid.
0: Well, so I did, but if she's good for Richard and he wants her... Ma used to say you weren't overbright, but she changed her mind when she saw I didn't care if you were or not.
1: Well, I've been bright enough to provide a home and...
0: Of course you have, dear. But you say Sid and Lily had gone off too?
1: To the beach to listen to the band.
0: Poor Lily. Sid'll never change. She'll never marry him.
1: Mm. Arthur's up with Elsie Rand, I suppose.
0: Of course.
1: Where's Mildred?
0: Well, walking with her latest. I forgot who it is. I can't keep track of them.
1: Well, then, from all reports, we seem to be completely surrounded by love.
0: That'll be Richard.
1: Oh, yes. Well, I'll go out and meet him and talk to him on the porch. You stay here, Essie.
0: Of course, dear.

0: Let's sit down, Richard, eh?
1: All right, Pa.
0: Well, how are the vine leaves in your hair this evening?
1: I don't know, Pa.
0: Turned out to be poison ivy, didn't they? You needn't look so alarmed. I'm not going to read you any temperance lecture. That would bore me more than it would you. And in spite of your foolishness last night, I'm still giving you credit for having brains. So I'm pretty sure anything I could say to you, you've already said to yourself.
1: I know I was a darn fool.
0: You sure were. Not only a fool, but a downright stupid, disgusting fool.
1: I know, Pa.
0: Well, all right, then that settles that part of it. But there's one other thing. How about this girl at the Pleasant Beach House?
1: You know about that?
0: I do. And I want to know more about it.
1: Oh, gosh, Pa, there wasn't anything in that. I just sat with her there for a while.
0: How did you happen to meet this lady, anyway?
1: I can't tell that, Pa. I'd have to snitch on someone, and you wouldn't want me to do that.
0: No, I suppose I wouldn't. Well, I believe you, and I guess that settles that. But, listen here, Richard. It's about time you and I had a serious talk about, certain matters pertaining to, now that the subject has come up of its own accord, it's a good time. I mean, there's no use in procrastinating further. So, here goes. Richard, you have now come to the age when, you're a man, almost, and it's only natural for you to have certain interests, pertaining to the opposite sex, certain natural feelings and temptations that will want to be gratified, and you'll want to gratify them. Human society being organized as it is, there's only one outlet for, unless you're a scoundrel, which you're not, of course. Well, there are a certain class of women that always have been and always will be, as long as human nature is what it is. It's wrong, maybe, but what can you do about it? I mean, girls like that one that you were with last night. Lots of them are pretty, and it's human nature. But that doesn't mean to ever get mixed up with them seriously. Here's what I'm driving at, Richard. I mean your whole life might be ruined. I suppose you boys talk all this over among yourselves, and you know more about it than I do. I'll admit I'm no authority. I never had anything to do with such women, and it'll be a lot better for you if you never do.
1: I'm never going to, Pa. I don't see how you could think I could now when you know I love Muriel and I'm going to marry her. I'd die before
0: I... Well, that's the talk. I'm proud of you when you talk like that. And that's all of that. There's nothing more to say, and we'll forget it,
1: How are you going to punish me, Pa?
0: Oh, well, I was sort of forgetting that, wasn't I? Well, I'd thought of telling you that you couldn't go to Yale.
1: Don't I have to go? Gee, that's great. Muriel thought you'd want me to. I was telling her I'd rather you gave me a job in the paper because then she and I could get married sooner. Gee, Pa, you picked a lemon. This isn't any punishment. You'll have to do something besides that.
0: Then you'll go to Yale and you'll stay there till you graduate. That's the answer to that. Muriel's got good sense and you haven't.
1: Yes, Pa.
0: And now we're finished, you better call your mother.
1: Yes, Pa. Ma?
2: Yes, dear?
1: Come on out with us, Ma.
2: All right. My, it's a beautiful night, isn't it? Smells so good. Hello, Richard.
1: Hello, Ma.
0: Yeah, I don't believe I've hardly ever seen such a beautiful night with such a wonderful moon. Have you, Richard?
1: No, it was wonderful down at the beach.
0: Yes, I can only remember a few nights that were as beautiful as this. They were long ago when your mother and I were young and planning to get married.
1: Yes, I'll bet those must have been wonderful nights, too. You sort of forget the moon was the same way back then. forgotten everything?
2: You're a good boy, Richard.
0: Well, you better get to bed early tonight, son, hadn't you?
1: Oh, gee, I couldn't sleep. But I'll go up and read for a while.
0: All right, then you better say good night now.
1: Good night, Ma.
2: Good night. Don't you stay up reading till all hours now.
1: I won't. Good night, Pa.
0: Good night, Richard. You're all right, Richard.
1: Good night.
0: Well, I don't think we'll ever have to worry about his being safe from himself again. Mm-hmm. And I guess no matter what life will do to him, he can take care of it now. My darn feet are giving me fits.
2: Well, why did you bother unlacing your shoes now, you big goose, when they're going right up to bed?
0: I guess you're right. Mind if I don't say my prayers tonight, Essie? Heaven knows I'm too darn tired.
2: Now, don't talk that way, Nat. It's real sinful. If that isn't you all over. Always looking for an excuse.
0: Now, Essie.
2: All right. I suppose tonight you needn't. You've had a hard day.
0: Did you notice how Richard looked tonight when he was talking about the moon? Like a statue of love's young dream. Mm-hmm. What's it that Rubaiyat says? Yet that spring should vanish with the rose, that youth's sweet-scented manuscript should close. Well, spring isn't everything, is there, see? There's a lot to be said for autumn. It's got beauty, too. And winter, if you're together.
2: Yes, ma'am.

0: 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Tonight from Studio One, you have heard Fletcher Markle's production of Our Wilderness by Eugene O'Neill. The adaptation was prepared by Mr. Markle and the musical score conducted by Alexander Semler.
1: Now, may a producer identify the principals in our cast tonight. In the darkest part of the wilderness,
2: Richard Miller
1: was played by a very talented young Canadian actor named Don Harron, making his first appearance on Studio One and on the American air tonight. His father,
3: Nat Miller,
1: was played by Everett Sloan. His mother,
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1: was Catherine Rott,
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1: was Ann Burr,
8: and Muriel McCumber
1: was played by Ruth Gilbert, who created the role in the original Broadway production of Our Wilderness. 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Our story is called Holiday. Philip Barry wrote it, and it's about a young man who believes in retiring while young and working in later years. 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
2: Ready for what?
3: For breakfast.
2: Isn't it ready?
3: Oh, yes, it is.
2: Oh, yes, it isn't, I bet.
3: The oranges are juiced, the coffee's dripped, and I'm just pushing the toast down.
2: Then stop pushing me. Expect me to eat without a tie?
3: You could have tied 10 ties if you'd been dressing instead of just acting mysterious, skulking around in corners.
2: Well, you've been skulking around after me.
3: I have not. But every time I put my head in here, you looked as though you were trying to hide something under the telephone. You look awfully suspicious.
2: I'll look, and you cook. If you want me to dress, go put your head in the oven.
3: But breakfast is ready, I said.
2: 3 drops of orange juice and a slice of toast. You call that breakfast?
3: You know that's all you ever eat.
2: I'm going to be working in Redbury all day. I want a real breakfast.
3: What would you say was the difference between a breakfast and a real breakfast?
2: Never mind the questions. Just bring me kippered herring, possum pie, hominy grits, and French toast.
3: Our last herring just swam away.
2: Well, I'll settle for French toast if you can make it.
3: If I can make it. Didn't you know you married the toast of Paris?
2: I said toast, not puns. Or did I muffin that?
3: Ooh, that's awful. I'd rather cook than listen to that. All right, I'll make you French toast. I'm still very suspicious.
2: 3, 4, 9. Hello. Oh, hello, Mr. Flannery. Mr. Flannery, this is Naughton. David Naughton. I'm sorry I have to talk so low. Oh, I can't talk any louder. Mr. Flannery, Monday's my wife's birthday, and I'm trying to surprise her.
3: Oh, David, I...
2: Now, listen to me, Kelly. You've got to get those forms up today because we've ordered the ready mix. If they can't pour when the drivers get there, you know what'll happen. It won't be good.

0: Okay, okay, Kelly. That was Kelly.
1: Does he like French toast, too?
0: With honey, three times a day.
1: I'm your honey, three times a day. Say, David, Mom and I have a very busy day planned. So would you drop me off at her house on your way to Redbury?
0: You want me to drive you?
1: What's the matter with that? Say, you're not like yourself at all this morning. First you want to eat like a boxer, and then you want to drive around like a hermit.
0: All right, I'll drive you. I'd love to, but it changes my plans a little. Claudia?
1: Hmm?
0: Hmm. I smell something burning.
1: What's burning?
0: Eggs.
1: Hey, oh, it's the French toast. Let us see how it cooks.
0: Let's see. Two. Mm-hmm.
2: Hello. Hello, Mr. Flannery. This is David Naughton again. Yes, I know you aren't, Kelly. I'll explain all that when I see you. I can't waste any time because I'm going to be out of town all day long, and this is my only chance to talk to you. Yes. Yeah, I'm calling about the Great Dane. Yes, the one we looked at the other night. Have you sold it?
1: Oh, David.
2: Oh, never mind. I'll call you later.
1: David, are you sure you smelled something burning?
0: Now, see here, Kelly. Excuse. Excuses won't do. You'll have to get those forms in place today, or we'll be stuck with all the penalties. Well, that was Kelly again.
1: David, I haven't even put the French toast on the stove when you smelled it burning. It was still soaking on the table. It's on the stove now.
0: I say I can smell it burning now.
1: Oh, my poor little toast. David, why didn't you tell me instead of talking and talking?
2: Hello, Mr. Flannery. Yes, I know your name isn't Kelly. Look, don't say anything now. You can tell me about it when I come over. It's the only time I'll have all day. I'll be in your store just as soon as... Yeah, between 9:15 and 9:30 this morning. Will you be there? That's great, Mr. Flannery. That's great.
1: Claudia, is that you? Expecting somebody else?
3: No, harm in hoping. I'm expecting laundry.
1: How's the parrot?
3: Surely, he hasn't had a decent meal for 3 days.
1: Well, we'll go right down to Mr. Flannery's pet shop and buy him a little box of birdseed. And, listen, besides, Mama, you ought to thank Mr. Flannery for your present. Say, what do you think David's going to give me for my birthday?
3: He hasn't told me.
1: He hasn't? Maybe it'll be a surprise.
3: Well, maybe he won't give you anything.
1: That would be a nice surprise. I hope it doesn't rain on Monday. What's the good of a birthday in the rain?
3: Lots of very nice people have been born in the rain.
1: But getting presents on sunny days is twice as nice.
3: Greedy.
1: I don't mean it that way. Well, look at us, Mama. We just give each other presents when we feel like it. We don't need occasions like birthdays.
3: You and I are different. We've always been together.
1: But David and I haven't. I wonder what he'll surprise me with.
3: I'd like to meet the man who can surprise you.
1: Maybe you have, Mama. I'm not going to ask him questions, not one.
3: If you don't ask him questions, I'll eat my hat.
1: Hello, Mr. Flannery.
4: Oh, my, it's Mrs. Naughton. Well, well, well, I certainly am surprised to see you.
1: You remember my mother, don't you, Mr. Flannery?
4: Your mother? Oh, yes, indeed, your mother. Of course I remember your mother. I remember everyone who's nice to kittens. Good morning, Mrs. Brown.
5: Good morning, Mr. Flannery.
1: Mom and Solomon have had the most wonderful talks, Mr. Flannery. They've become really intimate.
4: Ah, you'll find Solomon more interesting the more you know, Mrs. Brown. He's such a widely traveled bird, I call him Marco Polo with feathers.
1: But poor old Marco Polo isn't getting anything to eat, Mr. Flannery.
4: He isn't? Well, no.
3: As a matter of fact, we came here to get another box of parrot food for him.
4: Mrs. Brown, I can't tell you how glad I am to hear that you are so fond of Solomon.
3: I don't want to see him starve, at any rate.
4: Well, now, here's a box of our finest bird seed. And if that parrot hasn't eaten since yesterday, may I suggest you accept it as a gift and hurry right home and feed him. Parrots can be very nasty when they aren't fed, and I wouldn't waste a minute.
3: You are very generous, Mr. Flannery.
4: It's a parting gift to my old friend Solomon. Oh, I miss him. Now, it's almost 9:30, and I must feed the canaries, and I know you ladies have a busy day ahead of you, so I won't ask you to stay a minute longer, but I hope you will come back again some other time.
1: You go right ahead and feed the canaries, Mr. Flannery. Can I watch? Mama loves animals.
3: Mama loves kitchen curtains more. Goodbye. Now, come along. Really, Claudia, the minute you step foot in a pet shop, you go mad.
1: I'm coming. Goodbye, Mr. Flannery, and thanks.
3: Goodbye.
4: Goodbye.
5: Hello, Mr. Flannery.
4: Oh, dear.
0: Oh, I'm sorry I was so late. I had a terrible time finding a place to park. He isn't sold yet, is he?
1: David! Hello, David.
0: Oh, well, so you're here. I knew it was going to be this kind of a morning.
1: David, aren't you happy to see me?
0: Thrilled. It's been so long. Good morning, Mother.
3: Good morning, David.
6: Good morning, Mr. Norton.
0: And you too, Mr. Flannery. The top of the morning to you. Well, that takes care of that. Now, what do we say?
1: David,
4: The ladies dropped in to buy some bird seed for the parrot. They were just leaving, Mr. Norton.
0: Well, I was certainly lucky to come in just when I did, wasn't I? Timed it perfectly.
1: I think so. Hey, why aren't you in Redbury? What are you doing here?
0: Me? Oh, I just happened to be driving by.
1: Yes.
0: So I dropped in to say hello.
1: You always do this?
0: Oh, every now and then I get an uncontrollable urge to say hello.
1: Hello.
0: Hello.
1: Now, what are you doing here?
3: Claudia, you've just saved me from eating my hat.
1: What do you mean?
3: Questions.
1: Oh, this hasn't anything to do with that other thing, Mama. This was hardly a question. Besides, there's no law against my asking perfectly innocent questions.
4: Well, the pets and I won't take any more of your time now, but maybe we can look forward to seeing you later, Mr. Norton.
1: Mr. Flannery, that reminds me. Wish a special Happy New Year to the Great Dane we saw the other day, would you?
0: What Great Dane?
1: Don't you remember him? The one we saw the night we bought Mama the parrot.
0: Oh, you mean that junior grade buffalo. He's probably just as stupid as he is big.
1: He's probably much smarter than you are.
0: Well, who wants a dog that's smarter than his owner? It's bad enough that he's bigger.
1: I want him, that's who. Can't we get him, David?
3: Another question.
1: Can't we get him, David?
0: You got a small stable to keep him in?
1: We've got an extra room.
0: That room is reserved for Mr. Young Norton to be.
1: Wouldn't you feel a lot safer if you knew I had a real dog like that to protect me?
3: Claudia.
0: He'd probably start wrestling with you the first day. I'm sure Dr. Roland would love that.
1: He's not a wrestling dog. He's a walking dog.
0: But does he know it?
1: He must. Oh, David, he's just the way you'd be if you were a dog. Strong and graceful and sure of himself. He'd never say anything wrong.
4: There's one great difference between Mr. Norton and the Great Dane. The Great Dane is sold.
1: No. Oh, that's terrible.
0: He's sold?
4: Sold. I'm sorry I didn't get a chance to say so sooner, Mr. Norton, but I've already sold the Dane, and I don't think I'll ever have another one like him.
0: Well, that settles that. Now what?
1: David, can't we find out who Mr. Flannery sold him to? Maybe he'd sell him to us.
4: Oh, I'm sorry, Mrs. Norton, but knowing what I know about the man I sold him to, I don't think he'll ever let the dog go as long as he lives.
0: Well, I hope he likes him better than I did.
3: Well, Claudia, what's this sudden excitement about a dog? You never mentioned him before 2 minutes ago.
1: He must have been in my unconscious all the time, Mama.
0: I didn't know you had one.
1: And now I know that that's what made me want to come here this morning. It just drove me here.
3: I thought it was Solomon's appetite.
1: We could have gotten out at the corner. And hearing the Dane sold, that makes me realize there isn't anything I wanted more than him.
3: What a happy nature my child has.
1: Isn't there any way at all we can get him, Mr. Flannery? I know David wants him just as much as I do, even if he isn't saying so. Don't you?
0: What did you say? That I want him just as much as... Well, frankly, no.
1: Oh, David, you're just philosophizing. Mr. Flannery, isn't there any other way we could...
4: No way at all. Goodbye, Mrs. Norton. Goodbye, Mrs. Brown, and goodbye to you, Mr. Norton.
1: Goodbye.
3: Goodbye.
0: Goodbye, Mr. Flannery.
1: All the other animals look so little next to him, I'm heartbroken.
0: You'll recover, dear.
1: What makes you think so?
0: I know you, darling.
1: You don't know me at all. Goodbye.
4: Goodbye! Of course, Mr. Norton, even if the buyer won't sell you the dog, it won't hurt for you to know who he is.
0: Who is he?
4: He's a man I was speaking to on the phone this morning. He wants the Dane for delivery Monday, and he'll have him. His name, Mr. Norton, is Kelly.
0: Kelly?
4: Kelly?
0: Mm-hmm.
4: A simple name like that, Mr. Norton. The first name that would come to an Irishman's mind the first thing in the morning.
0: Well, Mr. Flannery. And it's been a fine day in the morning for us Irishmen after all.
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2: Good afternoon, ladies and gentlemen. This is Conrad Nagel welcoming you to the 21st of the new series of Silver Theater Met Productions. Before we introduce today's player, we'd like to announce that next week, Silver Theater will star Herbert Marshall and Maureen O'Sullivan. And in the near future, you'll hear Joan Crawford, Lee Tracy, Shirley Ross, Helen Hayes, and others. And now for today's story. The lights are being dimmed and the silver curtain is rising on Act One of the concluding episode of Escape from Tomorrow by Gene Towne and Graham Baker, starring John Garfield and Andrea Leeds as Dan and Wilma Morgan, with Lindsay McCary as Inspector McLaughlin.
3: Give me one of those.
4: Yes, here you are. It's your X-ray here. Here on plane.

0: You get it?
1: Yeah, I got it.
2: What's it say?
1: They nicked him. 15 years. Read it yourself.
0: Let's see, fella.
3: Dan Morgan, hero of the recent Atlantic plane disaster, was today sentenced to 15 years for participation in the robbery of the Eastern National Bank. The sentence was of unexpected harshness, inasmuch as Morgan had offered to turn state's evidence, naming the notorious Morelli brothers as the men who'd really committed the crime.
1: Arrest.
3: As a result, Tony Morelli, leader of the Morelli organization, is already in custody, and the other brothers, Joe, Mario, and Carlo, are being hunted by police.
0: 15 years. That's good.
1: Good. What chance have we got to get at him behind 20-foot walls? I want to see him out and quick.
3: Yeah, maybe you've forgotten Tony, huh? Already on his way to Alcatraz because this kid don't keep his mouth shut.
1: Hey, wait a minute. Maybe we don't have to wait so long. Look at this picture.
0: Huh?
1: Wife of condemned hero collapses. Wilma Morgan, young wife of convicted man, has shown as she fainted in court. Just as sentence was pronounced. Left to right, Dan Morgan, his wife, and Inspector Thomas McLaughlin, whose life Morgan reportedly saved when the transport plane in which McLaughlin was bringing Morgan back from the West Indies crashed in the Atlantic.
0: I don't get it. What's the copper got to do with it?
1: Nothing. But maybe the girl has. So Morgan goes away. Well, it's too bad. But his wife ain't going nowhere. And she won't be behind no walls.
0: His wife? You mean...
1: Look at that picture again. The both of you. Look good. Just so you're sure you can remember.
4: Morgan, Inspector McLaughlin has asked permission to be the one to take you up the line. Well?
5: I have to put the bracelets on you, son. Your left arm.
4: They go on easier here than they do in the ocean, don't they, copper?
5: Danny, you... Come on, lad. We've got a train to catch.

0: Look, Danny, I know how you feel towards me, and I'm not blaming you. I promised I'd get you off, and then I couldn't deliver. But what I told you the other day in court still goes. I'm going to find a way to get you out.
1: Save the chatter, copper. You'll be needing it to convince some other sucker to turn himself in.
0: Look, lad, will you quit it? I haven't forgotten that you saved my life when that plane went down, Danny, and I'm never forgetting it. Why do you think I asked to be the one to take you on this trip today?
1: How do I know? Maybe... Hey, this isn't Grand Central.
0: You're right.
1: Well, what the...
0: You're getting out here, Danny. But first, I'm taking that handcuff off your arm.
1: Well, wait a minute,
0: I'm putting you on your honor, lad, and waiting for you while you're inside.
1: Inside? A church. That's swell. So I should go in and talk to the guy who fixes things, huh? Great.
0: Danny, you're going in there. Now.
1: Why should I?
0: See those two guys waiting there by the steps?
1: Yeah, what about them?
0: They're plainclothes men. If you remember, I promised you protection for your wife.
1: For Wilma? You mean Wilma's there inside?
0: And waiting for you. I couldn't let you stop off at your house, but after all, a church. Well, Danny, wait. You're on your honor, lad, and there's not much time.
1: Hey.
2: Danny.
1: Hi, funny face.
2: Oh, Danny, my darling.
1: Hi. Feeling okay?
2: Sure. Sure, darling, I'm swell. I was just afraid you might not get here.
1: Say, this ain't so bad. A church looks different when it's empty, don't it?
2: Uh-huh.
1: Where's the fellow that's playing that music?
2: Up in the balcony, I guess.
1: Why didn't he learn to play?
2: He's practicing. Don't say anything. I like it.
1: Okay. But he still ought to learn to play. You sure you feel all right?
2: Yes, Danny.
1: You're not scared or nothing?
2: Uh-uh.
1: Hey, this church ain't so bad. But I'd still take that little one in Nassau. You looked swell that day, you know?
2: Did I, Danny?
1: Sure. If you only hadn't bawled, of all the stoops, bawling at your own wedding.
2: Mac bawled, too.
1: We'll leave Mac out of this.
2: Oh, Danny.
1: You sure you're okay, funny face? Shouldn't you maybe be in... at home, in bed, resting?
2: Look, Mr. Morgan. There are a couple of million babies born in this country every year. And their mothers don't all go to bed the whole time they're waiting for them to arrive.
1: Did the doctor say anything about when...
2: A long time yet. October.
1: Oh.
2: Ben.
1: Huh?
2: We've got to talk about something else. While you're up there, darling, you're not to be afraid. For me, I mean. I'll be all right. I'll write you every day, and twice a month on Sundays I can come up...
1: You won't. You'll stay away from there. I don't even want you near the place. We'll wait till I get out. We'll wait, do you understand?
2: All right, my darling.
1: Well, I guess I better go now. How's about it, funny face? You coming to the station with me?
2: Let's say goodbye. Here, Danny.
1: Okay, kid. Take care of yourself.
2: Oh, darling. Darling.
1: Hey, cut it, will you?
2: Danny. Don't think I'm crazy, but before you go, won't you... I mean, will you say something, just a word maybe, to the guy who fixes things?
1: No.
2: Please, darling. There are times when there's just nothing else to do, when no one else can help. Please, Danny.
1: You heard me, no. I tried that stuff before. The guy that fixes things, huh? He fixed things, and how? 15 years.
2: Oh, it won't be that long, my darling. Max swears he'll have you out before October.
1: Max swore I'd never go up at all. But you needn't worry. They're not going to keep me in that place. Not when my kid's being born. I'd like to see him try it.
2: Danny. Danny, no. No. Please. Please don't do anything crazy. Oh, I'm not afraid. I'm not afraid to wait. I'll wait forever, Danny, darling, just so I know you're coming back to me. But you mustn't take any chances up there.
0: And she's right, Danny.
2: Mac.
0: I'm sorry, Wilma, but I've got to take him now. Come on, lad.
1: Always have to bust in, don't you, copper? Go on, go on. I'll meet you in the taxi.
0: Okay, lad, but remember, we can't miss that train.
1: Well, funny face, this is it?
2: Yeah.
1: Look up here. That's the stuff. Okay if I don't kiss you? I just want to remember you like this. Only I'll be pretending them tears ain't there. Because Mrs. M is a gal who can take it, see?
2: Sure.
1: Now, turn around and look that way, will you? And don't say nothing till I'm gone.
2: Danny.
1: Hey. Yeah, that's better. Okay, funny face. So long. And just remember this. When that day in October comes along, a guy named Danny Morgan is going to be there. There's nothing in this man's world can stop him. Bet you my life.
2: Danny. He doesn't mean it. Those things he said. He doesn't really mean a one of them. You've got to understand it. Help him. Please. If he won't talk to you, then let me talk for both of us. He didn't mean to blast him. I know he didn't, but you see, the Danny you were, well, you were always the guy who fixes things, and he thinks you've let him down. Oh, I know you haven't, because you couldn't. Not Danny. Not after the things he's done. Why, well, Danny saved 9 lives when that plane went down. You know that, don't you? You must know him. And that's why you've got to help him now. Without his asking, please. Please, you've got to help him now.

0: In just a few seconds, Andrea Leeds and John Garfield will bring you the final act of their thrilling story of today. But before they do, I'd like you to go back with me some 90 years and picture the leisurely, orderly living of the people of that era. Now, the radio and the airplane was still unheard of. Great ladies are riding sedately in carriages instead of automobiles. 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
0: Once again, the lights are being dimmed and the silver curtain is rising on the concluding act of Escape from Tomorrow, starring John Garfield and Andrea Leeds as Dan and Wilma Morgan. Several months have passed, endless, torturous months to Danny, determined to get out by whatever means and regardless of cost. Anxious, fearful months for Wilma, thinking ever of the danger to Danny if he fulfills his threat to break from prison. And then on a day early in fall...
2: Okay, Inspector McLachlan, what kind of runaround is it this time?
3: I've got news, lad, news you ought to know.
2: Wilma?
3: She's all right, Dan, but only because my boys were on the job. The Morellis were after her.
2: Morellis, you mean?
3: They didn't touch her. There was some shooting, and Mario Morelli's dead. But the other brothers got away. I only tell you, lad, so that you'll know that when you do get out, you must be careful.
2: When I get out? You've been saying that for months. I'm tired of listening, see? You're going to get me a new trial. You're going to get me a pardon from the governor. You're going to...
3: Listen, Danny. The parole board meets October 1st. That's just a week away, and I'm going to make him your parole.
2: Suppose you save it, cop. I heard it all the time before. I'm getting out, see? And without your help.
3: Danny, no. No, lad, listen. You'll ruin everything.
2: But you gotta let me use that gun, Roy. You gotta. Do you understand?
4: Easy, Danny, my boy. I got a rod, yeah. But the pal who got this gun in here to me forgot I never break that way. You're bunking with an expert. I guess I busted out of more pins than you can name. But you gotta be smart, me bucko. If you walk out a door, that's one thing. When they catch you, you walk back in. But if you walk out over a stiff or two, then when they catch you, you don't walk anywhere no more. No, son. We wait until we get...
2: Boy, I ain't waiting, see? If you won't use that rod...
4: Watch it.
5: Morgan, you're wanted in the warden's office.
2: Okay.
3: Ask the warden to speak to you alone in here because...
2: Never mind all that. What about my wife?
3: Wilma went to the hospital this morning, Dan.
2: The hospital?
3: The doctor wanted her there for observation. The baby's still not due for 2 days yet, maybe three.
2: You're lying to me.
3: Why would I lie?
2: To keep me in here. To be sure I don't break. Well, I am breaking, copper. I said I'd be out when that kid is born, see? And there's no jail strong enough to stop me.
3: Easy, Danny. You're talking wild. You've got no way to get out.
2: I got a way. I got a rod in there. I mean, I'm...
3: What are you saying, lad? Well, you can't, Danny. If you've got all the guns in creation hidden away inside there, you mustn't use one. Not now, lad. It'll ruin everything. I tell you, this parole is on...
2: Tell me nothing. Sure, I can get a rod. I'm using it tonight. Now, go and tell the warden what I said. Go on and squeal on me.
3: Oh, warden...
6: Yes, McLachlan?
3: Warden, I've just been talking to Danny Morgan.
6: Yeah?
3: And there's something you should know.
6: Oh, what's that?
3: He's sick, Warden. I'd suggest you send him right to the hospital now, before he even gets back to his cell. The lad's in no condition to be left alone.
6: Good idea, McLachlan. Thanks.
3: I've got it. It's fine, sealed and in the bag.
7: Oh, Mac. Dan, does Dan know?
3: No, I'm on my way up to him now, but I have to stop with the news for you. How are you, girl? What does the doctor say?
7: Well, he isn't sure. Perhaps tonight, perhaps tomorrow.
3: Oh, well, either one, the lad will be there. You can be sure of that.
8: Thank you.
3: was the patient, Danny boy.
5: You, of all the lousy double...
3: Now, wait a minute, lad. Suppose you look at this.
5: Huh? Dan Morgan is hereby paroled to... You did it! You were lying, copper. You did it!
3: I say I did it, laddie. You're paroled in my custody.
5: Wilma.
3: The baby's due tonight or tomorrow morning, lad, so we're getting out of here and down to that hospital right now, the two of us.
8: As the state parole board released Morgan in the custody of Inspector Thomas McLaughlin, rumored as having strong influence with the parole board was the fact that Morgan's wife, Wilma, is hourly awaiting the birth of a child in St. Stephen's Hospital. Today's action reawakened speculation as to the whereabouts of the two survivors of the Morelli gang, which Morgan explained...
3: Turn that off! So I was right. Maybe we don't have to wait so long.
5: Huh? Don't wait so long?
3: Look, Carlo. Tony is in Alcatraz. Mario, the cops get him, both because of Danny Morgan.
5: You mean that now we go to...
3: The way Danny Morgan's going. That's where we go. Come on!
7: Miriam, please let me wait as long as possible. Danny will be here. Mac went for him. He...
9: Hiya, funny face.
7: Danny. Sister, will you please? Just for a minute. There must be that much time.
10: All right. Until the doctor comes back.
7: Oh, darling.
9: I made it. Didn't I tell you I made it?
7: And Mac...
9: Gone down to headquarters, but he'll be back. Hey. Hey. How are you? You okay?
7: Sure. Sure, I'm swell.
9: Is it pretty bad?
7: It's kind of like having about a million lights flash on at once. And so bright you just can't stand to watch them and then go out. Only the lights keep coming on again.
9: Gee. Well, I'm here anyway.
7: Yeah.
9: How much longer did they say?
7: Pretty soon.
9: You're not scared.
7: You?
9: Who, me? When was I ever scared? And look, kid, you got to be thinking of one thing all the time, see? That house with fences.
7: A picket fence. Because that's the one kind kids can't crawl over. Remember when you said that?
9: Yeah. And there's another thing. I don't want no double cross from you, see, funny face? This has got to be a girl, see? So as I can call it Wilma.
7: I'll see what I can do. Mr. Morgan.
9: Hey. Okay?
7: Yeah, but... You better call the doctor.
9: Sure, kid. The doctor. Doctor, sister, hey.

0: But you're sure about one thing, Doctor. Nothing's more important than my wife. I mean, if...
1: Yes, son, I understand. And now I must go, sister. Will you show Mr. Morgan to the waiting room?
2: Of course. This way, young man.
0: Yeah. Good luck, Doc.
1: Same to you, son.
2: You'll wait out here. As you see, you won't be alone. Mr. Olafson's an almost father, too. This is Mr. Morgan, Mr. Olafson.
3: How do you do?
0: Hello.
2: If the delay gets too trying, Mr. Morgan, I might suggest you watch the babies through the glass there. That's the nursery.
0: Is that where mine will be after it's born?
2: Yes, they're all of them kept in there.
0: Gee.
2: We'll let you know just as soon as there's word.
0: Oh, all right. Thank you.
3: I think it's better you sit down. Maybe it'd be a long time.
0: Huh? Oh, I'm okay.
3: Oh, you first time here, no?
0: Yeah, first time.
3: I know. Now I can tell. Another fellow here until 10 minutes ago, he first time too. He go away just now. He go away crying.
0: Crying?
3: Yeah. His baby die.
0: His baby? Gee.
3: Oh. You look at kids in there, huh? They're plenty cute. I look too, first 3-4 times I'm here, but no, I...
0: Hey, where's that coming from?
3: What?
0: That music.
3: Oh, a sap just down the hall there. You forget, this is a church hospital, yeah.
0: Well, there's a guy who can really play that piece.
3: Huh?
0: Nothing. I was just mumbling. Sister, is it...
2: Not you, Mr. Morgan.
3: Oh, it's for me, yeah?
2: Yes, Mr. Olafson.
3: What is it this time? A girl, a fleek, or no?
2: A boy, Mr. Olafson. A fine boy.
3: Oh, a boy. Too bad. $3 I lose. I bet my brother Yuster. I go see Helga now, no?
2: Yes, she's fine. You may go right into her room.
3: Ah, good. Oh, son. Good luck. And don't be too jumpy, huh? A lot of kids get born, yeah.
0: Okay, old-timer. Thanks and congratulations.
3: Congratulations when I lose $3.
0: Sister, just a minute. My wife, do you know?
2: I'm sorry. There's no more I can tell you.
0: Well, is she all right?
2: Yes, she's all right. You'll just have to be patient, I'm afraid.
0: Patient? Oh, yeah. I'll just stick around and watch the kids through the glass there. Excuse me for bothering you.
2: It's no bother. And, son.
0: Yes, sister.
2: You mustn't be too afraid. That's not the way to help her. You must have a little tea.
0: Huh? Oh, sure. Thank you. Yeah. I guess this is one of those times she talked about.
2: One of those times.
0: When there's nobody else you can ask. Look, ma'am, you know how to put the words together better than I do. Do you suppose you could, that is...
2: Yes, son. I could and I will. I'm going to the chapel now.
4: Morgan.
0: Yeah?
5: Morelli.
4: Yeah, Morelli. Stand where you are and don't start yelling.
5: What do you want?
4: You hear that, Carlo? What do we want? 6 months we wait to find him and he asks, what do we want? Tony goes to the rock because of him. Mario's dead, and he asks, what do we want?
5: Let's get it over and get out of here, Joe. This place...
4: I get it over soon enough. If you got a prayer to say, Squealer, say it now and quick.
0: I'm saying no prayers, and you ain't shooting me, Morelli. My kid's being born in there, and I'm sticking around until I see it.
4: Yeah? We got other plans.
0: Then you change them. Know what's inside this glass behind me? Take a look.
5: Hey, Joe, there's kids in there.
0: You bet there are a bunch of them. Go on, boys, and give it to me. Knock off 6 kids while you're getting me. See how long before the coppers chase you down.
5: He's right, Joe. We can't plug him with those kids.
4: Shut up, Carlo. All right, Morgan. It's up to you. I'm counting 5, and then I let you have it. If you move over so the wall's behind you, there won't be no kids hurt. But if you don't, it's up to you. Make up your mind. 1.
0: You'd do it, too, wouldn't you? Okay.
4: 2.
0: I'm moving.
4: You came to see your baby, did you? Keep moving. 3.
0: I said I'd move. I'd move till I was clear, didn't I? So...
4: Joe! Hey, Carlo!
6: Come on, Carlo! Take him to the fire escape! Go after him!
7: No, stay back! They got him from outside!
6: They did! They got him! They got them both from down below! Come on!
7: But Mac, he's hurt!
0: Go on, I'll take care of Mac.
8: Sure, lads. Go on. Danny can take care of me.
0: Mac, you crazy fool. You walked right into it.
8: Always was a couple. busted in at the wrong time, Led. You told me so yourself.
9: Yes, in here, Doctor.
8: There were no, it's no use, Doctor. No use, believe me. It'd be a waste of your time.
0: Mac, look, Mac, you're gonna...
8: Danny, tell me, lad, is it a boy or a girl?
0: We don't know yet.
8: Yeah, well, when you find out, just slip a word to the guy who fixes things, huh? And you tell me.
9: Mac.
0: Oh, Doc,
9: I'm sorry, son.
1: Your wife, Morgan. You can go into her now.
0: Huh? Oh, yeah, thanks. Mac, you'll...
9: We'll take care of everything.
0: Yeah.
10: Danny, those shots. I heard...
0: Morelli's. They got Mac.
10: Oh, no, Danny.
0: Yeah.
10: But how?
0: He jumped in front of me. He... Oh, Wilma. I...
10: Oh, darling. Don't you must.
0: Well, I was a heel to that guy, Wilma.
10: He didn't think so, Danny. He understood. He was a cop, Danny, but he was a swell one. And for anyone he loved like he loved you and me, well, Mac's glad, Danny. I'm sure of that somehow.
0: Glad?
10: He swore he'd have you out to see the baby. Remember what he said?
0: Bet you my life.
10: And he didn't lose that day. Not really. He wouldn't think so. Oh, darling.
0: Hey, what about you? I just went kind of crazy with what happened out there. Are you all right?
10: Sure. I'm swell. And Danny, hold out your arms. Here.
0: What's this?
10: You got your wish, darling. A girl.
0: Yeah? Gee. Hi, funny face.

0: Our stars, Andrea Leeds and John Garfield, will be back to greet you personally in just a moment. But first, may we help you turn a dream into a reality. Listen to John Carty.
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0: This is Conrad Nagel again, ladies and gentlemen, and I want you to meet our stars, Andrea Leeds and John Garfield, who at this moment are stepping out in front of our silver curtain.
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3: Well, Conrad, it's been more fun than anything I've done in a long time.
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0: Well, you should know, Andrea, this is your third broadcast you've done for us.
2: That's right. And I almost forgot to tell you, since I worked for you on Silver Theater, well, almost a year ago, I've listened to most of your productions, and I think they're wonderful. Also, I became so sold on International Sterling that I bought a complete set of it for my home.
0: That's great. Hope Mrs. John Garfield's listening.
3: Well, you don't have to sell us, Conrad. Mrs. Garfield and I are both International Silver fans. Bet you my life.
0: Well, that's fine, John. Now, I'm afraid our time is up. Thank you, John Garfield and Andrea Leeds. We'll be looking for you on Silver Theater again in the near future.

Andrea Leeds, who appeared on Silver Theater through the courtesy of Samuel Goldwyn, will soon be starred opposite Gary Cooper in The Real Glory. John Garfield may currently be seen in They Made Me a Criminal, and his forthcoming Warner Brothers picture will be Juarez, in which he will appear with Paul Muni and Betty Dix. Next week, Silver Theater will star Herbert Marshall and Maureen O'Sullivan. Be sure to listen. 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All incidents and characters in today's drama were entirely fictitious. 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John Conte speaking. 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

0: Ladies and gentlemen, here is your director, Harry W. Duncan.
1: Thank you, Bob Warren. Friends, it is always a pleasure, even an honor, to welcome Jan Miner and John Larkin to Radio City Playhouse. It is a pleasure because they are fine people and an honor because they are very talented artists indeed. 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Also with us this evening, Mr. Stefan Schnabel, whom we welcome to the Playhouse most heartily. Here then, our two favorite performers, Jan Miner and John Larkin, with Stefan Schnabel in One from Three Leaves Two, Attraction 27 on Radio City Playhouse.

0: It is September in the Swiss Alps. A party of 12 has set out to climb the Matterhorn, one of the most exciting and romantic mountains in the world. There are 12 in the party, but our story concerns only the leading three people in the winding, straggling line. By 4 o'clock of the first day out, the group had arrived at the hut shelter which overlooks the sea of glaciers around Mount Rosa. At 5 the next morning, they were again on the climb. The air is clear, but the wind chips needle points of ice from the mountainside and hurls them against the upward struggling faces. 13,000 feet, and still up, up, up, up. Slowly, painfully, gaspingly, for the air has thinned. Suddenly, one of the party stumbles and grabs at a large rock which loosens from its bed. The rock rolls and the climber screams. Suddenly, there is consternation. The third man from the front of the line steps against the wall of the mountain and twists his rope 3 times around a jutting crag of stone, hangs on, and prays. But the rolling rock becomes 2, the 2 become 4, and the 4 become 1,000. The dread call is heard. Deafening. The avalanche gained in momentum. Millions of tons of rock and ice and snow flowed like a gigantic wave of water down, down, down, down, down, down, down. Until, at last, there was silence. Except for the wind. Less than 30 feet above the three survivors is the last hut shelter before the summit. In silent, shaking terror, the three finally reach the hut and stumble in. The first is a woman, Stella Wainwright.
1: I can't stand it! I can't stand it!
0: The second is Dr. John Greville.
2: Oh, stop it, for goodness sakes. Crime won't get us anywhere.
0: The third is the guide, a young man known simply as Rudolph.
2: Will you please stop crying?
1: I can't. All of them gone. Swept away like...
2: Please don't.
1: Like, I think I'm going to be sick.
2: No, you're not. Here. Here. Take a swig of this. Well, that's better. Please try to control yourself. Here, Rudolph, you want a drink?
3: Thanks, Dr. Greville.
1: I'm sick. I'm so cold.
2: Sit down. That's it. Now try to hang on to yourself. Are you all right, Rudolph?
3: Yes, Dr. Greville. I'm all right.
1: I'm so sorry.
2: For heaven's sakes, control yourself.
1: Just let me alone for a minute, please.
2: All right. Well, Rudolph, what do we do first?
3: First, Dr. Greville, we make a fire.

0: So, that's about all there is to my life story. At 38, I feel like an old man. Ever since medical school, I've been chasing this cancer thing. You work for a year, then scrap it. Start all over again. I haven't had a holiday for 10 years. That's why I came
1: out... Will you stop playing with those keys? Oh, it makes me nervous, jingling them all the time.
0: You were rather easily made nervous, aren't you?
1: I'm sorry. Please go on. Do you really think you can cure cancer?
0: Not cure it, but stop it irrevocably if it's caught early enough.
1: It must be very rewarding. Clinic and everything. Helping people like that.
0: Yes, it is.
1: I wish I could stop thinking
0: please.
1: About...
0: Please.
1: The Hendricksons and Mrs. Bogan, all of them just swept away like... Death.
0: Oh, there's no use crying, Mrs. Wainwright. Please, please,
1: well, you're a doctor. You're used to seeing people die. I've never seen anyone die. What's Rudolph doing?
0: He said he would try to find a way down.
1: Well, he's been gone almost half an hour.
0: He'll be back.
1: Well, I don't relish being left up here alone.
0: Rudolph will be back.
1: It's getting cold again. Can't you do something with that stove?
0: Well, I think we should conserve the wood.
1: Why?
0: Well, I...
1: Don't you think we'll get back down?
0: Of course we'll get back down.
1: Then why are you saving the wood?
0: I think it's only sensible to be careful.
1: You're afraid, aren't you? You're just as afraid as I am, but you don't dare show it.
0: We'll get back down.
1: How long will the wood last? How long will it last? You don't think we'll get back down, do you? We're going to have to stay here, aren't we? We're going to have to stay here and wait for someone to come after us, maybe for days. Aren't we?
0: Please, Mrs. Wainwright, for goodness sakes, control yourself and stop thinking about the mountain, about getting down. Now, tell me about yourself. I told you my life story. Let's have yours.
1: All right. I was a thing called a New York debutante. Highly decorative, but very useless type of female that dances well, plays bridge well, rides, shoots, skis, climbs mountains, and finally marries somebody from Wall Street.
0: Is that what you did?
1: Yes.
0: And then what?
1: Then I couldn't take the ordinary responsibilities of marriage, and I divorced him.
0: I see.
1: Don't you approve?
0: Am I supposed to?
1: Not necessarily.
0: Go on.
1: I am also considered one of the 10 best-dressed women in the world. I have quite a lot of money and very good teeth. I weigh 120 pounds. I almost got a BA, but didn't quite make it. I almost had a baby and didn't quite make that either. I joined the WEX because I thought it was the thing to do and was discharged as emotionally unstable. I was rather ashamed of that because if Rudolph just went out to reconnoiter, why isn't he back?
0: Now go on with your story.
1: Now, it's no story, Dr. Greville. I've never given anything of myself to anything. I'm selfish and I'm spoiled and... Am I embarrassing you?
0: Just a little.
1: Why?
0: Because I want to like you. And the way you talk makes it very difficult.
1: Oh, that's certainly an honest comment.
0: You're a very beautiful girl.
1: Thank you, sir.
0: If you'd relax.
1: This is hardly the place to quarrel.
0: It might be a place for you to grow up.
1: Have we any cigarettes left?
0: Yes, yes, we have three.
1: Then I'll have one.
0: Oh, Madame has spoken.
1: Well, you said there were three.
0: Yes, and I can see you giving myself mine after you've had your share.
1: I think I'll be able to manage.
0: You'll probably smoke all three.
1: Why have you suddenly become patronizing and rude?
0: I'm sorry, here.
1: Never mind.
0: Go on, take it.
1: I don't want it.
0: Well, make up your mind.
1: Please, Dr. Greville, let's not snap at each other.
0: Oh, Rudolph, we've almost given you up.
2: Dr. Greville, we are in a very dangerous position.
0: I think we realize that, Rudolph.
2: But perhaps not how dangerous, Dr. Greville. Will you both come to the window, please?
1: We looked before, but we couldn't see anything.
2: Fog has cleared now.
1: How unbelievably beautiful.
0: Yes, isn't it?
2: Not for me.
0: Well, you're used to it, Rudolph.
2: Over there is Mont Blanc. To the north is...

0: How unbelievably beautiful.
1: Yes, isn't it?
2: Not for me.
1: Well, you're used to it, Rudolph.
2: Over there is Mont Blanc. To the north is the Jungfrau. Italy is there, to the south.
0: What's that one?
2: Monte Rosa. The avalanche has swept away all the formation between the hut here and the hangover.
1: You mean where the shoulder sticks out over the rest of the mountain?
2: Yes.
0: I don't quite understand.
2: If you will look straight down, Mrs. Wainwright. The hut is perched on the edge of a 6,000-foot drop. I'm of the opinion it is not safe to stay here.
0: You mean we're liable to topple over?
2: At least Jarwood is lodged as...
0: Well, then, why don't we start down?
2: That's just it.
1: What is it, Rudolph?
2: It is a very difficult descent. Very difficult. I've been climbing mountains since I was a child. I've never seen anything like it.
1: Well, we'll just have to be extra careful.
2: I will go out now and try to cut steps in the ice to the first hangover. If I go beyond that, I cannot get back. From where the steps will stop, there will be 300 feet that...
1: Come on, Rudolph, what are you trying to say?
2: It is a very difficult situation.
0: Well, being coy about it won't help.
2: It is a question of the rope.
0: Rope?
2: Yes, there is not enough for free.
1: What do you mean?
2: I mean that there is not enough rope for free people to get down.
0: Well, then one of us will have to get along without rope.
2: Have you ever climbed a mountain before, Mrs. Wainwright?
0: Once in Banff in Canada.
2: There is not enough rope for free people.
0: Now, that's ridiculous. I don't see why if there's enough rope for one...
1: Wait a minute, Mrs. Wainwright. Just what do you mean, Rudolph?
2: I mean that only two of us can make the descent.
0: Well, you're the experienced one. You know this mountain backward. You
2: Mrs.
0: have...
2: Mrs. Wainwright... Without me, you and Dr. Greville would not progress 30 feet beyond the point where the steps will stop.
0: Nonsense.
2: No, Mrs. Wainwright. It's better for one to stay behind than for you and Dr. Greville both to die.
0: I don't believe it. I just don't believe it. We managed to get up and surely we can manage.
1: Rudolph. Are you sure about this?
2: Yes, Dr. Greville, I'm sure. I will be glad to give you and Mrs. Wainwright the rope, but you're inexperienced climbers. I would not let my worst enemy attempt this descent without me. There is nothing left to the overhang. It's as smooth as glass. The avalanche has removed every foothold. The only way we can get down is for one of you to be tied to me. I'm sorry. There is no other way.
0: Well, then one of us can stay here.
2: Yes, Mrs. Wainwright. One of us can stay here.
0: Why do you say it like that?
2: One of us can stay here, Mrs. Wainwright, but not inside this hut. I told you that. Every moment it is liable to go over the edge. Even a strong wind would dislodge it.
0: Well, nobody can stay outside in this weather. It's impossible.
2: That is very true, Mrs. Wainwright.
1: When do you and Mrs. Wainwright propose to start, Rudolph?
0: Well, I will not leave Dr. Greville here by himself. We'll have to stay and wait for a rescue party. He'll never be
2: Mrs.
0: able to make...
2: Mrs. Wainwright! I would suggest that you do as you're told and talk as little as possible.
0: Oh, you would you? Why, you impudent, ill-mannered...
1: That'll do, Mrs. Wainwright.
0: Who does he think he is, ordering me what to do and when to talk? The minute we get back, I'll have him discharged. I never...
2: Thank you, Mrs. Wainwright. I see the idea has occurred to you. However, I shall repeat it. Without me, you will never get back at all. You will die of cold and exposure. I shall go out now and cut steps in the ice to the first shoulder. We must start in half an hour. Will you be ready, please, when I get back, Mrs. Wainwright?
0: Yes, Rudolph, I'll be ready. And I'm sorry if I was rude.
2: I'll be as quick as I can.
0: Can we have one of those cigarettes now?
1: Why not?
0: Thanks. I have a cigarette lighter somewhere. Oh, here.
1: That's some gadget.
0: It works.
1: Are those diamonds real?
0: All 85 of them. Thanks.
1: You're welcome.
0: So cold. Horrible, stinking mountain.
1: I'll fix the fire.
0: Oh, don't! Please don't.
1: Why not? You're cold, aren't you?
0: But you'll need the wood.
1: I always say there's nothing like a good fire to keep the party going. Keep everybody warm and comfortable. I'm sure you'll be warmer soon.
0: Why do you treat me like this?
1: I thought I was doing the right thing, keeping you warm, comfortable, protected. Never let it be said that John Greville didn't take it.
0: Look, Dr. Greville, let's not get hammy. I may be a little thoughtless, but I'm not entirely callous.
1: Aren't you?
0: No, I'm not.
1: I'll be all right.
0: You won't be all right.
1: The hut will stand.
0: The hut won't stand. It's shaking now.
1: I'll be the only one that's inconvenienced.
0: We can't leave you. We simply can't leave you. We'll all have to try to make it together.
1: That means none of us will make it.
0: Well, then we'll take that chance.
1: Rudolph won't.

0: Rudolph will do as he's told.
1: Why don't you grow up, Mrs. Wainwright?
0: We can't leave you here. We just can't leave you here to freeze.
1: Look, which is it to be? Three of us for sure, or me taking my chances? Rudolph has to go. He knows the way. He's experienced. He's a professional climber. We're not. We're frightened and green. There's only enough rope for two. Now, will you shut up and relax? I appreciate your concern, but there's no use having an emotional binge about it.
0: You can't do it.
1: Can't do what?
0: Lose that clinic.
1: Oh.
0: But you've just raised the money. Let's not talk about it. I want to talk about it. If you stay up here, it means you'll die. Almost without any doubt, you'll be dead in a couple of days. Even if the hut does stand, there's nothing much to eat. A few crackers, a couple of cans
1: of soup. If you don't mind, I'd rather not talk about it.
0: Well, if you don't mind, I would.
1: Since it's me that's staying behind, I think I deserve some consideration.
0: John. May I call you John?
1: Yes, if you wish.
0: Well, I wish you'd just keep very still and listen to me for a moment. Please don't interrupt. I know that the way you've been brought up, the way you've been taught to act, makes it, well, in fact, compels you to insist that I go with Rudolph.
1: Mrs. Wayne.
0: Now, please. You promise not to interrupt.
1: I know what you're...
0: You promise not to interrupt. You see, John, I haven't been a very happy woman. And I haven't been very... Well, I haven't been worthwhile. I'm trying not to make this sound melodramatic. I don't mean it to be, but...
1: Well, then stop. It is melodramatic.
0: Why can't you keep quiet a moment?
1: Because I know what you're going to say, and it's ridiculous.
0: Ridiculous? Dear God in heaven, why do men think that no woman can ever mean anything? Don't you suppose that I envy you? Don't you suppose that I'd like to be doing what you're doing? Do you think I'm happy the way I'm living? Do you think I enjoy going around with the dancing boys? Don't you think that I'm so bored most of the time I could throw up?
1: I'm not interested in whether you're bored or not.
0: Can't you possibly believe that I want to stay? Now, I honestly believe your life means more to the world than mine does. Can't you treat me as if I were a fellow human being instead of a...
1: Instead of a what?
0: What do you think I am?
1: And what do I think you are? Come on, let's hear you say it.
0: Forgive me, Dr. Greville. I apparently thought you were more of a man than you are.
1: You know, if by any strange chance you've meant all this, then I'm sorry. You see, I don't have much to do with women like you. Most of my patients aren't anywhere near the 10 best-dressed women in the world, and I'm afraid I don't think it's a very worthwhile distinction. I'm sorry if I've been rude. I don't want to stay here. I don't think your life is as valuable as mine. In fact, I don't think your life is valuable at all. I'm quite aware that looking at our plight philosophically, I'm perhaps doing the wrong thing by letting you go and staying here. Unfortunately, I just can't imagine doing anything else.
0: Well, I guess that's settled.
1: And it isn't because of what people would say. Nobody in New York would know that I just left you here. And even if they did, I don't know that I care. I think that my work is more important than my reputation. If people want to say I'm the kind of man who leaves women to fend for themselves on top of a mountain, so what? Oh, it isn't any of the reasons you think, Mrs. Wainwright. It's just that all my life, I've worked to try to save lives. I can't get out of the habit.
0: Oh, this isn't happening. It's...
1: The first time you face reality, it's a good thing.
0: Do you want me to face it all out?
1: Yes, if you like.
0: I wonder if knowing all about a person makes you like that person more or less.
1: I don't intend to have a mutual confession period, if that's what you're driving
0: Why
1: at.
0: Why can't you treat me as if I were adult?
1: Because I don't think you
0: well,
1: are.
0: I would be if you give me the chance. Maybe I don't deserve it. Maybe I have been pretty giddy up to now, but I'm not exactly no good all the way through.
1: Oh, I know you're not.
0: Sometimes I've had moments when I was really quite proud of myself.
1: What were they?
0: At Cannes once, I pulled a kid out of the Mediterranean. Scrawny little French kid that looked like he'd never had enough to eat. His mother saw it all happen. When I finally got him back to the beach, she put her arms around me, kissed me. I could taste the tears. She didn't say anything, just kissed me. And then started in to give the kid the wailing of his life. But I never forgot the feeling at that moment. You think I'm being corny, don't you?
1: No. No, I don't think you're being corny.
0: Well, it's the only time I ever felt... really good. Really good. Inside.
1: I know.
0: You've had many of those moments, haven't you?
1: I've had a few.
0: Can't we be very honest with each other, please?
1: All right.
0: I'd like you to kiss me. And I'd like you to call me Stella.
1: All right. Stella.
0: You're very different from the men I've known.
1: Probably a lot poorer.
0: No, well, maybe that, but that isn't what I meant.
1: How am I different?
0: Well, if I knew exactly, maybe I could be more like you.
1: It's a very nice thing to say. I don't deserve it.
0: Oh, John. Can't you feel this? Or is it just this stinking, rotten mountain? Is it just that maybe you're going to have a hard time getting down and that... What is it? You can feel it, too? Can't you?
1: Yes. Yes, I can feel it.
0: The way I feel it?
1: I think maybe the way you feel it, yes.
0: But why? Why should it be this way?
1: I don't know.
0: Can we split that last cigarette?
1: I don't see why not. Here.
0: Thanks.
1: Ah, yes. The lighter again. Complete with 85 diamonds.
0: And it works.
1: Thank you.
0: What do you really think your chances are?
1: Oh, I don't know.
0: But what do you think?
1: I've been in some pretty tight places before.
0: Well, do you think that... Oh, John, I'll get every rescue party in the country. I'll hire an airplane and drop you food. You get off.
1: Sure, I'll get off.
0: When you do, can we see something of each other?
1: Oh, yes.
0: A lot?
1: Yes, a lot.
0: What isn't the mountain, is it? It isn't the snow and danger and the cold.
1: No, it isn't the mountain.
0: Well, then what is it?
1: I think we've done what you said a while back. We've gotten to know all about each other in a matter of a few moments.
0: And what do you know about me?
1: I know that you're not what you seem. That you're very different from the other 9 best-dressed women. In fact, I know that you don't belong here at all. All you need is a chance to give.
0: And then?
1: And then you'd become a very wonderful person.
0: Will you help me?
1: I'll try.
0: I'm going to get very silly in a minute.
1: Not now, Stella. Let's save that for later.
0: All right. If that's the way you want it.
1: That's the way I want it.
0: Would you kiss me once more? Rudolph will be back in a moment.
1: I think we should save that for later, too.
0: All right.
1: Isn't it silly the way every time I look at that lighter, I hate the rich?
0: I don't think it's silly. Not at all.
1: Do you remember how much it cost?
0: Yes. But I'd rather not say.
1: No, I'm curious. Tell me.
0: Well, something over $1,600.
1: A light cigarette.
0: Yes. The light cigarette.
1: Here's Rudolph.
0: John, I love you. I've got to say it. I love you. Please tell me.
1: Shh, not now. All ready, Rudolph?
2: Yes, Dr. Greville.
1: Get your jacket on, Stella.
0: Yes.
1: Here, I'll help you.
0: I love you. I love you.
1: There we are. I'll see you safely off. Oh, what did I do with those mitts?
0: On the floor.
1: Oh, yes. All right. Let's start, shall we?
2: I'd like to speak to you, Dr. Greville.
1: Oh? What is it, Rudolph?
2: If Mrs. Wainwright wouldn't mind waiting outside.
0: Well, Mrs. Wainwright minds very much.
2: I haven't time to argue, Mrs. Wainwright. Will you please step outside, or do I have to...
0: I don't think that would be a good idea at all, Rudolph. What do you want to say to Dr. Greville?
1: Probably that Americans are crazy.
2: I would prefer to speak to you alone, Dr. Greville.
1: Would you mind, Stella?
0: I most certainly would. I think we established the fact earlier that I was not a child. What do you want to say, Rudolph?
2: Dr. Greville, I will leave you my overjacket and parka. I have very heavy underclothes. I will be warm enough so long as I keep moving. I think it is dangerous to sleep in this hut all night. I examined it before I came in. It can't possibly stand much longer.
0: But he can't possibly sleep outside. He'd freeze stiff. Can't we fix this thing so it'll be safer?
2: Mrs. Wainwright, you're a very nice woman, but you're not intelligent at all. There is very little chance that Dr. Greville will get out of this alive. The hut will not stand all night. He cannot get down off the mountain. It is 21 degrees below zero. I am sorry to upset your delicate, sensitive mind, but Dr. Greville is probably going to die within a few hours, whether he stays in the hut or not. Now, if that's quite clear, I suggest that we get started. There is my jacket and parka, Dr. Greville. And now, Mrs. Wainwright, if you don't mind...
0: I'm not going. I'm not going, I tell you.
1: Stella.
0: No, I'm not going. I'm not going to leave you here to certain death, and there's no use your saying anything about it, because I'm not going...
2: Rudolph! I am sorry to do that to Mrs. Wainwright. I think you understand, Dr. Greville. I do not make a habit of tracking women. But I do not make a habit either of arguing with hysterical American tourists on the top of the most dangerous mountain in the Alps. How shall we start?
1: He's right, Stella. Just go quietly.
0: All right.
2: We will tie the rope now. Excuse me, Mrs. Wainwright.
0: Go ahead.
2: Is that too tight?
0: No. That's all right.
2: Test the knot every once in a while. Rope gets hard when it's frozen. If the knot gets loose, call me. I'll tighten it.
0: All right.
2: Are you sure it's not too tight?
0: No, that's fine.
2: Dr. Greville, I'm very sorry.
3: I am very sorry about this whole afternoon. Goodbye.
0: Come with us as far as the steps go.
3: I am.
1: The wind has gone down a little.
2: It always does before sunset.
1: You should make the lower shelter in a couple of hours.
2: Dr. Greville, if you and Mrs. Wainwright want the rope, I will be glad to give it to you.
1: No, Rudolph. I think we've been through that.
2: Then will you please go back to the cabin? I do not like this. It's goodbye.
0: There's enough rope that you don't have to stand beside me. Walk on ahead a little.
2: We'll do the best we can with the rescue party. Goodbye, Dr. Greville.
0: Can't you say it? Even once.
1: Oh, what's the use? Let's save it for later.
0: Please.
1: I'll get down all right, Stella. These people are used to mountains. They'll get up for me.
0: They won't.
1: No. No, they won't.
0: Wait a minute, Rudolph. Just one second, please.
2: Well, hurry, Mrs. Wainwright. Hurry.
0: I love you, John Greville. I love you, John Greville. And you love me. Don't you?
1: Stella, what's the use of trying to...
0: Don't you?
1: Please, Stella, let's not...
0: Don't you?
1: Rudolph is waiting. He...
0: Say it!
1: Yes. Yes, I love you. Oh, so help me, I love you.
0: Then, kiss me goodbye.
1: Oh, Stella.
0: Bye, John.
1: Goodbye, Stella. Stella! Stella, what are you... Stella! Rudolph, stop her! Stop her!
2: Mrs. Wainwright! Don't, Mrs. Wainwright!
4: She undid the rope! She undid the rope!
1: I fell to Rudolph when she was... When I was kissing her, I felt her hands move. I didn't...
5: Be careful, Dr. Greville. Nothing near the edge.
1: Well, can you see? Can we do something?
5: It is nearly a mile down
1: the
5: there.
1: The fool! A crazy mad little fool should have known it. Oh, God! It's my fault. Me and my talk about...
5: Dr. Greville, please. That was a very brave thing she did. She is not what I thought, that woman.
1: No! Is not what I thought either.
2: Take the rope, Dr. Greville. Must get started.
1: The rope?
2: One from three, Dr. Greville.
5: Leaves two.

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Jan Miner was Stella Wainwright. John Larkin was Dr. John Greville. Stefan Schnabel played Rudolph. 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
2: Whatsoever house I enter, there will I go for the benefit of the sick. And whatsoever things I see or hear concerning the life of men, I will keep silence thereon, counting such things to be held as sacred trust. I will exercise my art.
1: The story of Dr. Kildare, starring Lou Ayres and Lionel Barrymore. Metro-Goldwyn-Mayer brought you those famous motion pictures. Now this exciting, heartwarming series is heard on radio. In just a moment, the story of Dr. Kildare. But first, your announcer.

0: The Story of Dr. Kildare, starring Lou Ayres as Dr. Kildare and Lionel Barrymore as Dr. Gillespie.
1: Jimmy, have you been to the children's orthopedic ward lately?
2: No, not in several weeks, I guess. Why?
1: Because it's so overcrowded, we had to turn away four youngsters this week. There were no beds for them.
2: Yeah, and no money to enlarge the ward either.
1: Yeah.
2: I guess it does take donations to add rooms to a hospital, but it seems to me that you can always squeeze in a few extra beds somehow.
1: Does, huh? Diana's waiting in the children's ward for me now. Come along and see for yourself.

0: Well, Miss Verna, Dr. Kildare seems to think you can squeeze a few extra beds or cots in here somewhere.
1: Well, what do you think now, Jimmy, now that you're here?
2: Diana, I'll admit it's so crowded you can hardly walk between the beds. We should take this up with Dr. Carew.
0: Why get irritated talking to him? Let's try to do something ourselves.
2: Mm.
0: All right, Diana. Now, where are those youngsters you wanted me to see?
1: Over there, Dr. Gillespie. There's Beth, who seems to be improving every day. And little Donnie, who... Well, he just doesn't seem to want to get better.
2: Donnie, yeah. Probably needs a pep talk, eh, Doctor?
0: He needs something, I guess. Something that's not in the textbooks. All right, Diana, let's see the girls.
1: Certainly, Doctor. Well, Beth, look who's here. Dr. Kildare and Dr. Gillespie. Got a nice big smile for them?
3: I'm getting better, aren't I, Doctor? I can go home soon, too, can't I?
0: I certainly think so, honey. Don't you, Doctor?
2: Oh, let me see you move that arm now, Beth. Well, better, girl.
3: Last week, I couldn't lift my arm any higher than this.
2: Uh-huh. And how high do you think you'll be able to lift it next week? Well, Beth, at this rate, you'll be home sooner than anyone expects.
0: He certainly will. And between the two of us, young lady, you're quite a little doll.
3: Oh, Dr. Gillespie, I think you're a doll, too.
2: Come on, Doctor, before we make Diana jealous.
1: Donnie, there are some friends of yours here who'd like to talk to you.
2: Why, Donnie, Dr. Gillespie and I came here to help you grow up to be an all-American quarterback.
4: Don't want to be no quarterback.
0: All right, then. All right. We'll make you an ace baseball pitcher. You got the arm for it, you know.
4: Don't want to be a...
1: Poor little guy.
2: Oh, come on now, Donnie. How are Dr. Gillespie and I going to check you over if you bury yourself in your pillow?
4: Go away, Doctor. Please go away.
0: Will you stop crying if Miss Verna reads your story?
2: Well, then, how about some nice new comic books?
4: I'd like some comics, maybe.
2: I thought so. Diana, how about going down to the magazine stand and getting Donnie some comics? New comics, huh?
1: Why, of course, Doctor.
2: And get the good kind, too. You know, the superheroes, the kind you always get for yourself.
0: Yeah, that's right, Miss Verna. The kind Dr. Kildare always reads over your shoulder.
2: Well, Donnie, we'll have you hitting on all 12 soon. You'll see.
5: Dr. Gillespie, please report to Dr. Carew's office as soon as possible.
0: What the tarnation does Carew want with me now?
2: Well, I wouldn't know, but since he is in his office, if you don't mind, I think I'll just tag along and see if he won't do something about this children's ward. Dr. Carew, I came along with Dr. Gillespie because I'd like to discuss the conditions in the children's orthopedic ward.
6: I am fully aware of them, Dr. Kildare, and I'm trying to find a solution. But at the moment, I haven't time to talk about kiddies.
0: Ah, kiddies. Why the tarnation do some people have to call them kiddies? Is there anything wrong with calling them children?
6: Not at all, Dr. Gillespie, not at all. Huh. But I'm afraid I'll have to ask you to postpone this discussion. You see, we have a patient entering the hospital this morning who will require your complete attention as well as Dr. Kildare's.
0: Ooh. And who is the millionaire that can afford that kind of attention?
6: I am about to tell you his name, but in the very strictest of confidence.
0: Yeah?
6: He is a man I am sure you know as well as 150 million other Americans. Our patient, gentlemen, is none other than Buck Houston.
0: Who?
2: Houston, Doctor. Buck Houston.
0: Well, with Carew involved, I knew there'd be a buck in it someplace.
2: Oh, no, Dr. Gillespie. Buck Houston happens to be, to the current generation, what the Dead-Eye Dick was to yours.
0: Well, how old do you think I am?
2: Well, let's say old enough to be getting mellow, Doctor. However, to bring you completely up to date, Buck Houston is the country's number one cowboy actor.
0: By the great horn spoon. A cowboy.
6: Yes, indeed.
2: Well, Dr. Carew, what about Buck Houston?
6: He's here in New York to make personal appearances. And his physician, a former colleague of mine, just telephoned from Hollywood to tell me that Mr. Houston is entering Blair General Hospital on his recommendation.
0: Well, what's wrong with this actor? Trying to wear a 10-gallon hat on a 5-gallon head?
6: Not at all. From what I gather, he's suffering a severe back or leg injury.
7: Oh, probably fell off a horse.
6: I don't believe so, Dr. Kildare. However, he'll be here within the hour, and I'm expecting both you and Dr. Gillespie to examine him, and furthermore, to remember that there is to be absolutely no publicity.
0: Anytime you got a case in the hospital, Carew, where there's no publicity, I'll be there just out of sheer curiosity.

0: Now, as I understand it, Mr. Houston...
1: Wait just a minute there, you young sawbones. I ain't Mr. Houston to nobody. I'm just plain Buck.
0: All right, then. Buck? Now, the pain you're complaining of seems to go from the sacroiliac joint in your back running down here into your thigh and all along your leg?
1: Yeah. Oh, ouch! Yeah, it goes just about that away.
0: Mm-hmm. Well, Dr. Gillespie?
2: Well, this away or that away or any way you figure it out, it seems to be sciatic neuritis.
1: Sciatic? What did you call that again, Doc? I didn't quite get that ear down.
0: Sciatic neuritis, Buck. It's an irritation of the sciatic nerve brought about by, well, something we will now have to determine.
2: Did you have a fall from your horse?
1: From good old Storm Cloud? No, sirree. Why, Storm Cloud's the greatest partner man ever had. Compadres, man and boy. Ever since he is a colt, me and Storm Cloud has been just like that.
0: Well, then, have you any idea what might have caused it?
1: No, I ain't. But I'm telling you, this hurts so bad, I'm about to throw a rubber-tail hissy fit. I don't even know whether I'm going to be able to ride my show. And that would sure disappoint a heap of kiddies. Why, Doc, now don't tell old Buck that you don't like young'uns.
2: I just don't like anyone calling young'uns kiddies.
0: And Miss Verner, would you take the blankets off, Mr. Houston?
3: Certainly, Doctor.
1: Now, what you up to, Doc?
0: No, just a few preliminary tests, Buck. Shouldn't bother you at all.
2: He hopes.
0: How's that?
1: Tain't no better, tain't no worse.
2: Yeah, no diminution of the ankle reflexes. Try the Lesage test, Doctor.
0: Good idea. Here.
1: Now, hold on there, Doc. Now, what you doing with my leg?
0: Just moving it up towards your abdomen. That hurt?
1: No, don't hurt none. The shore ain't comfortable neither.
0: Diana, will you call X-ray and arrange for a series of plates on Mr. Houston?
3: Yes, Doctor.
0: Complete set on the lower back, especially sacroiliac.
2: Yeah, and while you're at it, nurse, have them run a Pantapac myelogram for lesions.
1: Well, goodness, Doc, that there sounds real serious.
2: You know us old sawbones try to make everything sound serious.
0: What we want to do, Buck, is not only relieve you of this pain, but stop your condition from becoming any more serious so you can get to your show.
2: That's right. We wouldn't want you to disappoint them, their kiddies.
4: Oh,
2: for the love of Hippocrates, Carew, will you stop old Deering all over the place? Leave Jimmy and me alone till we check these X-rays and lab reports?
4: Well, all right. But you've got to do everything you can.
0: Well, what do you make of the X-rays, Dr. Gillespie? Detect any tumors, any indications of arthritis?
2: No herniated discs either, judging from the plate.
0: And still he exhibits positive symptoms of sciatic neuritis, except, of course, there was no Lesage sign.
2: And the ankle reaction was negative.
0: Mm-hmm.
2: Did you notice his eyes?
0: Eyes? No, why?
2: Well, they're old, Jimmy. Old and bored and tired.
0: Oh, he gave his age as 38. Certainly you don't call 38 old.
2: Well, Jack Benny says he's 39. No, sir, I'm afraid Houston's reported age misses the truth by close to 20 years. A young man I'm old enough to know.
0: Oh, yes. Dead-eye Dick, no doubt. Old or not, I think that Houston's sciatica, as painful as it may be, is all in his mind. Psychosomatic.
2: Great gilded glory, Jimmy. Is it psychosomatic when a man's middle-aged and worn out from those blessed kiddies he keeps talking about?
0: Well, I don't know about that, but either way, we've got to question him. If we can coax the truth out of him, we'll soon find out who's right.
2: Well, before we question Buck Houston too much, my professional advice is you rope him to the bed with your stethoscope while I ride to get the posse at Eagle Pass.

0: Now we continue with the story of Dr. Kildare, starring Lou Ayres as Dr. Kildare and Lionel Barrymore as Dr. Gillespie.
1: Well, the two old sawbones, come in, come on in.
2: Afternoon there, Bub. I mean, howdy, partner.
3: Buck, Dr. Gillespie and I would like to talk to you confidentially.
1: You mean, compadres, that you've cut sign on this thing that's got poor old Buck batted down?
2: Buck, I'm sorry to tell you this, but we think that between us, we have.
1: Sorry, shuckings. This is the happiest day of my life.
3: Now, today may have started out that way, Buck, but what Dr. Gillespie and I are going to tell you, we don't think is going to be particularly good news.
1: You mean I ain't going to be able to make my show? And I'm going to have to disappoint all them thousands of kiddies?
3: No. No, you're going to be able to make your show. Buck, there's nothing wrong with you that isn't in your mind.
1: Oh, now look here, Doc.
2: You know, there's an old saying out west that goes, you can't fool a horsefly. And here in the hospital, Buck, you can't fool the doctor.
1: Well, my stars and slippers, are you aiming to say that something's andy-goddling with me upstairs in my head?
3: Oh, certainly not. At least not the way you mean. Buck, the way I figure it, for some reason, you're resentful of being the popular hero that you are. And that's brought about a deep sense of guilt inside you.
2: Besides, you can't fool an old man. And Houston, you're past 50 and you know it.
1: Well, I'm a got-eared sifficat.
3: You know, this isn't a pleasant thing to have to tell a patient. But we're not denying that you are suffering from a mentally induced sciatica. Because no matter how it's induced, sciatica is painful, very painful.
1: Well, I know, but...
2: Now, if you'll cooperate with us, let down your hair, Buck. Dr. Kildare and I hope we can show you what's causing this sciatica and get you out of here feeling like a new man. Yeah, now that's pretty far and square, ain't it, partner?
1: Well, doggone it. That gummit, I didn't never think it...
3: Well, Buck, have you got the intestinal fortitude to face the truth?
1: Oh, what's the use? You've hit the nail right on the head.
2: By the great horn spoon, Jimmy. You hear that? He's lost his Western accent.
1: Well, why shouldn't I? If I talk anything, I ought to talk straight New York.
3: You mean you were born here?
1: 53 years ago, Doc. That's where I got my stage name, Houston.
3: But Houston's a famous Texas name, Sam Houston.
1: Sure, but it's also a famous Lower East Side name, the street where I was born. Except here in New York, you pronounce it Houston.
2: Well, you fooled me.
1: That's the trouble, Doctor. I fooled everybody too long.
3: Oh, what do you mean, fooled?
1: Oh, it was all right when I first hit it lucky as a movie cowboy and a few kids would stare at me, but so help me, afterwards it grew to be thousands of youngsters following me around. Overnight there came to be millions. And then they wouldn't go to sleep without Buck Houston pillows and Buck Houston blankets, and they wouldn't eat unless it was out of a Buck Houston plate or a Buck Houston cup.
3: Well, Doctor, that's the guilt complex, isn't it?
2: Maybe. But we've still got to find out what made him give in to this defensive sciatica. I think it could be weariness.
1: Weariness? Have you ever made 20 personal appearances in one day? Have you any idea what it means to pick up 40 and 50-pound youngsters and haul them up on top of your horse so they can have their pictures taken when you're hardly able to lift your arms after 10 hours of it?
3: No, but we're starting to get a good idea. What else, Buck?
1: What else? Isn't it enough knowing that you're a worn-out man who has to have a double to do everything but mount a horse? And these kids thinking you're some sort of a...
3: I guess that pretty well fills in the picture, eh, Doctor? His subconscious supplied the sciatica so he couldn't be forced to appear before the public in person.
2: Mine's a strange thing, Buck. And you shouldn't feel too bad about giving in the way you have. Why, after a few days' rest here, now that the real facts have come out, you'll be able to ride around town carrying 5 youngsters on your back.
1: Oh, no, not me, Doc. No, not me. Don't you see? I'm through. Now that the truth's out, and I know it's the truth, I can't go on fooling him anymore. I just can't.
3: Now, look, Buck, we'll give you some sedatives, 3 days of rest, a tonic to build you up.
1: Will you just go away now? Go away. Go on away. You found out what you wanted to know, didn't you? Go on, leave me alone. Buck Houston's all through.
3: Oh, But look here, Buck.
2: Come on, Jimmy. Come on, Jimmy. After 30 years of holding it all in, 2-hour cry isn't going to do Buck a bit of harm.
3: Dr. G, why do you refuse to face facts? Between us, we made Houston face facts, and now he wants to throw his whole life away. Quit.
2: Well, why shouldn't he quit? He's tired. He's old.
3: I know, but I'm tired. You're aging, but are we quitting?
2: Oh, tarnation, Jimmy. Why should Buck go on? He can afford to retire. Best thing that could happen.
3: Well, Doctor, maybe retirement seems more attractive to a man of your years. Your mellow years.
2: Gosh.
3: But for me and for Buck Houston, there's still a lot left in life. And whether you will help or not, I'm going to try to make him realize it. For his own sake and the kiddies.
1: Kildare, I'm telling you for the last time, I am not putting those cowboy clothes on again.
3: But, Buck, you don't want this sciatica to come back, do you? We have a very strong feeling that if we can take an X-ray of you wearing those cowboy clothes and those high-heeled boots, it may show that the boots or something else cause a pressure on a nerve, which means the sciatica can come back again anytime as long as you live.
1: No.
3: Oh, come on, Buck. Slip into that cowboy regalia and walk down to the X-ray lab with me.
1: But you told me the thing was all in my mind.
3: I know we did, but now we think we may have made a mistake. And if we did, we want to correct it.
1: Well, you already took X-rays, dozens of...
3: But not with your clothes on, don't you see? And we think that's where we made our mistake. Well, Buck?
1: Okay, if you say so. After all, you're the doctor.
3: That's the spirit. I'll get out while you're getting dressed, and then I'll take you down for your last trip to X-ray.

0: Is this the way I went to X-ray before? Seems to me it was on the other side of the building.
1: No, we have another X-ray room in this wing.
0: Oh, I see. Oh, here comes Dr. Gillespie.
1: Yes, I see, Buck. All right, now let's go through this door.
2: Wait a minute. Buck, where are you going all togged out in that outfit?
0: Oh, in the X-ray room here.
2: X-ray? Why, the X-ray room's way
1: in
2: the
1: It's right through this door. Come on, Buck. See you later, Dr. Gillespie.
2: Right, tarnation. I don't know what you're up to, Jimmy, but I'm coming along.
0: Hey, Doc, this isn't X-ray. This place is full of youngsters.
2: X-ray, Well, maybe it is, Jimmy. I can see clean through you right
1: children,
2: now.
1: Children, will you quiet down, please? Because Dr. Gillespie and I have a surprise for you. Now, see who we brought to visit?
2: Well, I'll be blamed to know him.
1: You see, Dr. Gillespie, there isn't a child in America who doesn't know him by sight.
3: Well, howdy there, partner.
4: Howdy.
3: How are you?
4: Mr. Houston, will you come over here so I can touch you?
3: Well, now, you look here, Sugarfoot. I ain't Mr. Houston to nobody. I'm just plain Buck.
1: You wait just a second, Beth. You see, Buck came up here especially to see Donnie. Come on, Buck. Doctor?
2: No, what?
1: Donnie? Donnie, we brought someone here who wants to meet you.
5: You can't fool me. Nobody wants to meet me.
3: What? Why? What is that? Why, I come all the way from my ranch here to New York just to meet the littlest big man I ever heard about.
0: What's his name, Doc?
1: Donnie O'Brien.
3: All the way to New York to meet Donnie O'Brien.
5: Jiminy Christmas. It's really Buck. Buck Houston.
3: Well, howdy, partner. Putter's there.
5: Golly. Gosh.
3: Come on up here, son. Old Buck wants to get a good look at you. Easy does now. There we are.
1: Well, what do you think, Buck? Hasn't Donnie got the makings of a real he-man cowpuncher?
3: Why, I ain't never seen a better one. And by darn, if his folks will let me, I'd like to sign him up to a lifetime contract right now. Wrangling horses and punching cattle on my ranch.
5: Gee willikers, Buck. Do you mean it?
2: Tell him he's got to get well first.
5: What's the matter, Buck? I bet you don't mean it.
3: When you say that to Buck Houston, Donnie, you better smile.
2: Old cornball.
3: But I was just thinking now, Donnie. You got to get well first. You reckon you can do that for your old partner, good old Buck?
5: Oh, gosh, Buck. Sure I can get well. I can get so well they'll let me out of here next week.
1: Well, I don't know about next week, Donnie, but I think if we take Buck back to Dr. Gillespie's office now, we can have him put his name to that contract, and we'll guarantee delivery of a perfectly healthy Donnie O'Brien to the Double Bar X Ranch by the end of next month.

0: In just a moment, we will return to the story of Dr. Kildare. And now, once again, the story of Dr. Kildare, starring Lou Ayres as Dr. Kildare and Lionel Barrymore as Dr. Gillespie.
1: Well, Buck, I can't tell you how much everyone at Blair Hospital appreciates this check for the addition to the children's ward.
2: Oh, forget it, Doc. You earned it the way I earned it in the first place, by acting.
3: You call him an actor?
2: Well, I sure do, and a convincing one at that. The way he talked me into thinking I was going to X-ray.
3: Well, when a man's got his mind made up where a thing's a fact, sometimes takes a little white lie to show him the real truth.
2: Mm-hmm. Do you think that youngster, Donnie, is going to get well now?
1: Oh, no question about it. Buck, not only did you give that youngster the desire to live, but you gave him something much more important. You gave him hope. You don't have to be young to have hope. But if you've got hope, you've got a mighty good chance of staying young.
3: Yeah, and I'll say yes to that.
1: Well, goodbye, Buck. And, don't forget those seats you promised us for your show.
2: Oh, why, compadres, the last man that accused Buck Houston of forgetting a friend's buried now. Up on Boot Hill.
3: Well, by tarnation, you've forgotten something. And I'm not signing your discharge from this hospital till I get it.
2: Till you get it? Well, what is it, Doc?
3: You're not leaving here till I get a picture, personally autographed and reading. To the old sawbones, Doc Gillespie, and all the kiddies. Signed, your faithful compadre, Buck Houston.
0: You have just heard the story of Dr. Kildare, starring Lou Ayres and Lionel Barrymore. This program was written by Paul Franklin and directed by Joe Bigelow. Original music was composed and conducted by Walter Schumann. Supporting cast included Ted Osborne, Georgia Ellis, Barton Yarborough, Johnny McGovern, and Mary McGovern. Dick Joy speaking.

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1: And the faintest idea, dear.
2: I went to see the new police commissioner.
1: The police commissioner?
2: And guess what?
1: Well, I can't imagine, dear.
2: We now have two things to celebrate tonight. Not only your father's 30th anniversary on the force, but my brand new appointment to the force.
1: Your appointment? Oh, no.
2: Oh, yes. And you, darling, are the very first to know about it.
1: Oh, darling, darling, that's just wonderful.
3: It is, huh?
1: What? Why, Dad.
2: Hiya, Mr. Duran.
1: I thought you'd gone upstairs.
3: I started to, but overheard Biff tell you about his appointment.
2: Isn't it ironic, Mr. Duran, that I should get my appointment today of all days?
3: Yeah, very ironic. You might even say they got rid of me to make room for you.
2: Got rid of you, sir?
1: Dad's been asked to retire, Biff.
3: Oh, no. I have retired. Well, that's the polite way of putting it. Actually, I was given my walking papers by the same person who handed you your appointment.
2: Gosh, sir, I don't know what to say.
3: Well, if you've got the sense I thought you had the night I consented to let you marry Susan, you tell the commissioner to keep his appointment, that you don't want it.
2: But I do want it, sir. It's something I've hoped for all my life.
3: So that in 30 years they can do to you what they've done to me? Kick you out in the street? Now, come on. Be smart, son. Get into some other kind of work. Something where after 30 years you're a somebody. You're not a man without a job or even a future.
2: But there's nothing else I want to be, Mr. Duran, except a police officer. The thing that you once wanted to be one. Well, I'm sorry if you feel I've taken your place on the force.
3: Nobody can take my place on the force. Especially not some green kid fresh out of an academy.
2: Oh, I didn't mean it that way, sir.
3: I don't care how you meant it. But I'm telling you right here and now, I won't let my daughter marry a cop.
1: Dad, you can't mean that.
3: You'll see whether I mean it or not. And now, Mr. Evans, I think it's time you said goodnight.
2: But...
3: Goodnight.
2: Yes, sir. Goodnight, sir.
1: Oh, wait, Biff. I'll go to the door with you.
2: Never mind, Susan. I'll get out all right.
1: Dad, just a minute. I want to talk to you before you go upstairs.
3: Yeah, we'll talk about it in the morning, Susan. I'm tired.
1: Oh, no. We'll talk about it right now. Dad, you had no right to say those things to Biff. Especially about not allowing me to marry him.
3: You still happen to be my daughter.
1: I also happen to be 21 and privileged to marry whom I want.
3: But you never would. Not without my consent. I saw to it that you were brought up that way.
1: I might surprise you, Dad.
3: Well, I'm not worried that you will.
1: But, Dad, you can't mean...
3: Good night, Susan. We'll talk about it tomorrow.
1: Again, taking up reading the comics?
3: Oh, this is funnier than the comics. It says here in the paper that those false-faced bandits held up another store today.
1: And you think that's funny?
3: Oh, very funny. You know, in 3 weeks, they've held up 7 different supermarkets, and not one of the commissioner's bright boys have been able to come up with so much as a clue to who they are.
1: Because nobody's been able to identify them. They were those rubber false faces all the time.
3: Yeah, but the newspapers aren't accepting that as an excuse. They're blaming it on the inefficiency of the police department. And its new commissioner. Look, it says right here on the front page that if something isn't done to curb the crimes, they're going to demand his resignation. It doesn't look as if his bright boy's reflexes are doing so good, does it?
1: You're just sitting back gloating because they can't do anything.
3: That's right. And you know, because by a very nice, happy little coincidence, I've been off the force exactly 3 weeks. Same length of time these false-faced bandits have been active. Oh, yes. I'm enjoying this very much.

0: Dad, what I'd like to know is why you dragged me halfway across town to the supermarket when we have one right in our own neighborhood.
1: Well, you got a special here today that they didn't have in our neighborhood. 99-cent coffee for only 65 cents a pound. And lettuce, too, 10 cents a head.
0: Of course, you never stopped to consider that it costs money for gasoline to drive over here.
1: Well, of course, I considered that, but...
0: Oh, never mind, Dad. Well, we've got everything we need from here, I guess. Let's get checked out, huh? All right, here we are. Well, this looks like the shortest line right here.
1: Yeah.
2: Hold it. Stay right where you are, everybody. And nobody will get hurt. Hold it, lady.
0: Dad, it's a holdup. It's the false face bandit.
1: Well, so it is. That fella just spoke with the gun. He has a Mortimer Snerd mask.
0: And that man standing just inside the door is Pappy Yoakum.
1: And look, there's Frankenstein over there by the other register.
0: Oh, Dad, do something.
1: With me?
0: Well, yes. You know what to do in a situation like this. You're a cop.
1: I was a cop.
0: Surely you're not going to let them get away with this holdup.
2: Now, you've got the gab, lady. Hand over your dough.
0: Dad.
1: The man has his hand out. Now, do what he says. Give him your dough.
2: You too, Pop. Fork over.
1: Yes, sir. Well, I'm afraid you're in for a bad take for me. All I've got is some loose change in my pocket.
2: Give me it. Huh. Turn around so I can frisk you.
1: Yes, sir.
2: Not even a wallet. Yeah. Are you guys ready?
3: Yeah, okay.
2: All right, now get this, everybody. Count to 100 before you try following us. Because if you don't, the first head that pops out of that door gets plucked. All right, let's go.
0: Dad, there they go out the door. Go after them.
1: Well, I can get shot.
0: But you can get their license number.
1: What for? 10-1, it's a stolen car.
0: You mean you're just going to stand here and do nothing?
1: No, I'm going to do something. I'm going to count to 100, just like the man said.

0: And so the curtain falls on the first act of today's radio drama, Deep Blue, starring William Demarest, and brought to you by Carnation Evaporated Milk. Before we return to the second act, let's hear from our authority on foods and cooking, Carnation's home service director, Mary Blake. Mary, we'd like to have you tell us about your latest idea for cutting down the family food budget.
1: All right, Art. You know, a great many homemakers are first introduced to Carnation Evaporated Milk by their doctors. Usually the pattern goes something like this. First, the doctor recommends Carnation for baby's formula. Second, mother is delighted with the results, and then later discovers how wonderful Carnation is for cooking, too. If you already have Carnation in the house for your baby, you most certainly should be enjoying its many other advantages as a cooking milk.
0: By all means. And that's why we keep reminding everyone that since it's concentrated, Carnation has more uses than any other form of milk.
1: That's right. You see, Carnation is good country fresh cow's milk concentrated to more than double richness in all the elements of whole milk. Nothing is removed but water, and nothing added but vitamin B.
0: So you can use it for most of your cream purposes and all of your milk purposes.
1: 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Carnation, you know, costs far less than bottled milk and less than half as much as cream. So, mothers, I hope you'll follow this suggestion. After you make your baby's Carnation formula, use what's left in the can to make your mashed potatoes creamy smooth, or to cream your husband's coffee, or to give extra richness and nourishment to your favorite canned soup.
0: Yes, for baby feeding, for cooking, for coffee. 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

0: We return now to the second act of Deep Blue, starring William Demarest in the role of Tim. On the way home from the supermarket, where Tim Duran and his daughter had just witnessed the false-faced bandits pull their eighth successful holdup, Susan sat in the front seat of the car beside her father, staring into his face with a strange, searching frown.
1: Dad, why did you insist on us going to that particular supermarket today?
2: Why, I told you they had a special on coffee in there.
1: No, I mean the real reason.
2: I don't know what you mean.
1: Oh, I think you do, Dad. Now that I recall, it all seems very strange.
2: What seems strange?
1: Well, look, the last few times the false-faced bandits have staged their holdup, we preceded their visit to the place by a couple of hours or so.
2: Oh, that just could be a coincidence.
1: Yes, Dad, I know it. It could be. But I'm wondering if it was.
2: You accusing me of being in with the gang?
1: Well, of course not. Only...
2: Only what?
1: Well, I wondered all along why you showed such interest in the operation of the different markets we visited. Why you always managed to strike up a conversation with one of the clerks. Now that I think of it, you always commented on the number of entrances and exits each place had.
2: That's only natural curiosity.
1: You've taken such keen delight at their success and the way the newspapers have been riding the commissioner. And on top of all that, I can't understand why you didn't do anything to stop the holdup today.
2: I told you, I wasn't in the mood to play target. Let's just leave it that way.

0: Hiya, Susan. Where's your father?
1: Why, he's right in here.
0: Oh, there you are, sir. I've got to speak to you.
2: About what?
0: I just heard that you and Susan were in that supermarket on the other side of town when it was held up by the false-faced bandits.
2: That's right.
0: Now, your ears on the force taught you exactly what to look for in the holdup. There must be something about the men who held up the store that you can identify them by.
2: I don't remember.
0: Or do you mean you don't want to remember?
2: Look, it's the job of the police department of this city to catch crooks. I'm just a private citizen.
0: I can't believe that you really feel that way, sir. Not even if you do have it in for the present administration.
2: Well, I do.
0: Mr. Durand, I've never said this to you before. But one of the reasons I wanted to become a cop was because of you. Because I admired you. The things you did on the force. And I wanted to be just like you. Ask Susan if that isn't true.
1: Oh, it's true, Dad. You told me that many times.
2: So what am I supposed to do?
0: Just tell me what you noticed about those men in the store.
2: I told you I don't remember anything. Now, if you two don't mind, I'd like to go upstairs to my room.

0: Police Headquarters, Detective Division, Sergeant Wallace speaking.
1: Ed, this is Tim Duran.
0: Hello, Tim.
1: Say, did you dig out that file I wanted on Nobby's three-fingered Nugent?
0: Sure thing. Hold on a minute. Yeah, got Nugent's card right in front of me. Out on parole, got out about 6 weeks ago. Lives at 6084 Regent Street, this city.
1: That's just what I wanted to know.
0: What's up, Tim? Anything I can do to help?
1: No, Ed. Thanks. This is my party. The payoff on a little job I've been working on for 3 weeks.
0: I don't follow you, Tim.
1: Well, you see, Ed, from the very first job that these bandits pulled, I followed their every move, just as if I was looking over their shoulders.
0: You did?
1: Yeah. Yeah, insisted on going with Susan to just about every supermarket in the city, hoping to bump into them. And tonight, we did. Worked their timetable out right down to the minute they struck.
0: And Nobby Nugent is one of the holdup men?
1: Right. This, Ed, is where those 30 years of experience paid dividends. All along, I figured it was a professional job, and that all I'd have to do is to see them in action, listen to them talk, to know who they were.
0: Yep. Sitting watching the police line up day after day the way you did must have acquainted you with every crook in the city. So you could spot them even behind a mask.
1: Yeah, and tonight, when one of those hold-up men stuck out his hand, I saw he had two fingers missing. I knew he was Nugent, especially since he wore sharp clothes and had the right build.
0: Tim, if you're going to visit Nugent, I want in on it.
1: Nothing doing, Ed. I told you this is my surprise party for the commissioner. To show him a guy of 51 could do things better than his bright boys.
2: And since my retirement papers haven't gone through, I'm still technically a cop. And I outrank you.
0: Okay, Tim, you win. I sure wish you luck.
2: What's wrong with you two guys? We got a perfect setup. I still think maybe we ought to duck out of the city for a while. We can't be lucky forever now.
3: Oh, what's lucky? What? The cops have done real smart. We could go on forever like this.
2: Maybe, but I'd like to change the scenery. And that's just exactly what you're going to get, to change the scenery. Honey, you'll be looking at it through a set of iron bars.
3: Who are you?
4: Get a gun? Cop it!
5: All right, good guy, drop the gun.
2: Oh.
5: Hey, Mr. Duran. You okay, sir?
2: Thanks to you, Pep. Well, what are you doing here? Okay. Susan and I had a talk after you went

0: thanks to you, Pep. Well, what are you doing here? Well, Susan and I had a talk after you went upstairs. Put a lot of facts together and came up with a conclusion that you wouldn't toss off that holdup so lightly.
1: Yeah, but Susan practically accused me of being cahoots with the gang.
0: Oh, not really, Mr. Durant. She was trying to force your hand, make you confide in her. Tell her what you were up to. Thought she could shame you into it, but it didn't work. All right, keep them up, you guys.
1: Well, I'll be darned.
0: So we played a little game, too. After you went to your room, I slipped outside and waited for you to climb out the window. And then I followed you here.
1: And let me see if I could take them single-handed.
0: And you probably could have, sir. But I didn't want my future father-in-law to get hurt.
2: Come in, Tim. Come over here now. Sit down.
1: Oh, thanks, Commissioner.
2: Well, I guess you know why I sent for you, Timothy.
1: Not exactly, Commissioner.
2: Well, except for one thing, I'm refusing to accept your resignation.
1: Refusing my resignation?
2: Yes, Tim. By capturing those false-faced bandits, you saved my job. It's only fitting and proper I give you back yours. I made a mistake, and I'm willing to admit it.
1: But you weren't entirely wrong, Commissioner.
2: No?
1: No, no, sir. I learned something in that little room with Nobby and his pals. I learned you were right, that when a man hits 50, his reflexes do slow a little. Why, back in my prime, I could outshoot any six men. But this time, if it hadn't been for my prospective son-in-law, Biff Evans, I'm afraid I wouldn't be here in your office right now.
2: I'm glad you realize that, Tim, because in refusing your resignation, I would like you to accept a desk job instead. Where you can use that experience of yours instead of your reflexes.
1: Well, Commissioner, I guess we were both right in our argument. A young man's better equipped for the physical part of the job.
2: Why, surely, and we need older men like you around to back up those young fellows with your experience. But that's not the only reason I asked you here, Tim. I've had a chance to go over our retirement plan with my advisors.
1: And?
2: We decided on an optional clause. In other words, now, thanks to you, a man doesn't have to retire after 30 years in the force unless he wants to.
1: Which means, Commissioner, that you will look forward to having at least one real old man on your police force someday.
3: And so the curtain comes down on the final act of this week's Stars Over Hollywood show as presented by Carnation Evaporated Milk and starring William Demarest. Before we hear news about next week's show, let's have a curtain call for our star. Hey, your performance in Deep Blue is really great.
1: Well, thanks, Art. I enjoy playing the role of Tim Durant very much.
3: You're mighty fine. And now, would you enjoy a good cup of coffee?
1: Oh, I should say I would. Say, this is something of an after-the-show custom of yours, isn't it?
3: Yes, Bill. We serve coffee on stage here after the program to prove a point.
1: What's that?
3: Simply that coffee, no matter how good, will always taste better when you cream it with Carnation Evaporated Milk.
1: Mm.
3: Here's a cup for you, Bill. Already creamed to perfection with wonderful Carnation. See how you like it.
1: Well, thanks. Boy, so you proved your point all right, Art. You know, this is great. But it's not news to me. I've known about Carnation for years and years.
3: Well, you know, Bill, it's a fact that millions of coffee lovers the world over prefer Carnation to cream in their coffee. After all, Carnation is more than double rich. It's actually heavy enough to whip. Besides, it costs less than half as much as cream. So to everyone, we say, to get the most satisfaction from a good cup of coffee, always cream it with Carnation Evaporated Milk. The milk that whips. And now, Bill, here's a bouquet of red and white carnations for your home.
1: Yeah.
3: You know, they're just like those pictured on every can of Carnation Evaporated Milk. And thanks again for your fine performance.
1: And thanks to you, Art, for a good cup of coffee with Carnation.
3: So long, Bill. Next Saturday, Stars Over Hollywood will present Miss Debbie Reynolds in a romantic play titled Grand Gesture. And I'll hear Miss Reynolds.
4: It isn't that I don't like men. I'm no different from other girls. I mean, I'd like to have a man who take me out and send me flowers and want the things I want. But I guess I'm just not the type.
3: Thank you, Debbie Reynolds. We'll all be listening next week to hear you in this moving play. The story on today's Stars Over Hollywood presentation was written by Martin Ryerson. Supporting Mr. Demarest were Barbara Eilers, Sam Edwards, Larry Dobkin, and Pat McGeehan. The program was directed by Don Clark.

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Next Saturday, we are proud to present Debbie Reynolds in Grand Gestures. It is now to hear City Hospital, which follows immediately over most of these stations. 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

0: 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What is it? 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
0: 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Thank you.
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0: Frigidaire brings you Hollywood Star Time. Today we present The Lodger, starring Vincent Price. Due to a sudden severe attack of laryngitis, Ida Lupino will not appear as previously announced. Today, with Mr. Price, you will hear the noted Hollywood radio actress, Kathy Lewis. 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Now, The Lodger, starring Vincent Price, with Kathy Lewis as Kitty Langley, and featuring another brilliant musical score conducted by Alfred Newman. The Lodger.
1: This is the story of a scourge that broke upon the city of London in the year 1888. It is the story of a man who moved in the shadows, beyond the flickering gaslights of that era, and who wrote his name upon the scroll of infamy with a knife. And his name was Murder.

0: me. She's dead. Jack the Ripper. Again.
1: Good evening, sir.
2: Good evening. You have a room for rent?
1: Why, yes, sir. But it's in the attic. Would that be all right?
2: May I look at it, please?
1: Why, yes, sir. Of course you may. Do come in.

0: room seems very suitable.
1: Of course, it's only an attic, made over a bit.
0: It will do very well. I wanted a place where I could do a little experimental work.
1: Experimental work?
0: Yes, I'm a pathologist. A sort of medical scientist.
1: Oh.
0: The room will do very well. Except for those pictures on the wall.
1: The pictures?
0: They're actresses, I believe.
1: Why, yes.
0: Would you mind taking them down, please?
1: Why, not at all. But wouldn't it look better?
0: No. No, I have a small portrait of my brother with me. It's the only picture I've ever cared for. My brother was a genius. I loved him very dearly. He need not have died.
1: Oh, I'm sorry. Well, I only hope you don't object to actresses, because there's one in the house.
0: Oh, really?
1: My niece Kitty. She's been making a name with her dancing, and now she's going to open at the Royal Piccadilly next week with her own company.
0: Interesting.
1: Kitty Langley and her girl.
0: I'll take this room. You've no idea how much it means to me to find just the place I need. It's a relief. A very great relief. This is like a refuge. Quiet.

0: But, Ellen, I'm against it. I don't see why we have to take in lodgers. Can't we get along on my pension?
1: No, Robert.
2: But, Aunt Ellen, I'm beginning to do very well on the stage.
1: Thank you, Kitty.
2: No, it's settled. Lodger stays.
0: Well, what sort of a fellow is the fellow?
2: He's no sort of a fellow. He's a scientist, a pathologist. What's a pathologist?
3: It's something like being a doctor, Auntie.
2: Well, come to think of it, he does carry a little black bag, just like a doctor's. Well, now he's here, I'm glad he's here.
3: Yes, there was another Jack the Ripper killing last night.
0: Funny how the Ripper always picks on women.
3: Well, I'll feel safer now, too, Aunt Ellen, with the lodger about.
1: He doesn't approve of actresses, you know.
2: Oh, doesn't he now?
3: Well, I might not give him a pass to my opening at the Piccadilly next week. But then again, I might. Depends on how our lodger behaves himself.
1: Kitty, stop fussing so. It's your big night. You mustn't be late.
2: I am not fussing. I know it's my big night, and I shan't be late. Where are my flowers?
4: Oh, good evening, ladies.
1: Oh, good evening, Mr. Slade.
4: I found this corsage on the table at the landing. I brought them down to you.
2: Oh, thank you.
4: I was coming down for an evening stroll, and there it was.
2: Wouldn't you like to see my show tonight? I've a pass for you.
4: Thank you, Miss Langley, but I may be out late tonight.
1: I heard you come in very late last night, too.
4: Yes, I enjoy the night. I like to go down to the river.
2: The river? At night?
4: Have you ever put your face close to the soft, dark water and let the water flow over your hands? Deep, dark water is full of peace and quiet. It cools and cleanses. It washes away dirt and rot and decay. It washes away evil. Evil.
1: Don't you think that Kitty looks charming?
4: Yes, charming. The woman subtle of heart.
2: What's that?
4: Scripture. Solomon. Behold, there met him a woman subtle of heart. I must go now. Good evening, and good success, Miss Langley.
2: Thank you, Mr. Slade. What a strange man.
1: Somehow he seems lonely and lost.
2: Yes, all of that. And rather fascinating, too, somehow.

0: you did.
1: Oh, come in, Annie.
0: I just wanted to drop in and wish you luck, Miss Langley.
1: Thank you, Annie.
0: And I wanted to have a look at my old dressing room.
1: Aren't you going to stay and see the show, Annie?
0: Oh, it would break my heart, miss, seeing you get the fame I just missed. Besides, a nephew of mine's being married, and I said I'd sing for him. And it's a long way to Whitechapel.
1: Whitechapel? It hasn't been too safe for women in Whitechapel lately. Do be careful, Annie, won't you?

the water. The cool, dark, deep dark river washing away the evil blood of women.

0: Oh, good morning.
1: Good morning. Miss Kitty Langley?
0: Yes?
1: I'm Inspector John Warwick, Scotland Yard.
0: The Yard? Why?
1: I believe you knew an actress, Miss Annie Rowley.
0: You'd better come in.
1: Yes, thank you.
0: What's wrong? Has anything happened to Annie?
1: She was murdered in Whitechapel last night.
0: Was it?
1: Another Ripper crime, I'm afraid.
0: Oh, no. Poor Annie.
2: What was that, Kitty? What's the matter with Annie?
0: Aunt Ellen, this is Inspector Warwick, Scotland Yard. Annie Rowley's been killed.
2: Was it him?
1: We're afraid so. We'll detain your niece at headquarters only a short time, I assure you.
3: What's going on outside?
2: Oh, Mr. Slade.
3: I noticed a lot of policemen about
0: there. They're with Mr. Warwick. This is Mr. Slade.
1: How do you do, sir?
3: How do you do?
0: Inspector Warwick is from Scotland Yard.
3: Oh, yes?
1: There's been another Ripper crime. We thought Miss Langley might be helpful.
0: Now, what can I do? When Whitechapel's swarming with police who can't do anything about it? You don't know any more about the Ripper than you did before.
1: Oh, we have our theories.
3: Oh, have you, Inspector? Such as?
1: One, that he's a maniac, killing at random.
3: Do you share that theory?
1: Frankly, no. He picks on women exclusively. And women who've been in the theater at some time of their lives. That's one clue. Then, some of our men think they saw him last night. They say they're sure they saw him carrying a small bag of some sort.
2: A small bag?
3: Very slim evidence at best, Inspector, don't you think?
1: Yes, sir. At the very best, it's very little.
3: Well, good luck to you. I've work to do upstairs in my laboratory. Good morning, sir.
1: Good morning, Mr. Slade. Are you ready, Miss Langley? We'd best get down to headquarters and have it over with.

0: happening?
1: It's nothing. I'm doing an experiment, that's all. Go away.
0: Robert, I must tell you. While you were out, I smelled something burning in Mr. Slade's room. Now I found this in the...
2: Zip.
0: A metal frame of his little handbag. Robert, he burned his bag.
2: Well, that was sensible of him.
0: What do you mean?
2: A man was mobbed this morning in Trafalgar Square because he carried a small handbag like that. They think everyone with a small black handbag is Jack the Ripper. I've hidden my own, if you want to know.
0: Oh.
2: You wouldn't catch me in the street with it, not in these days.
0: Oh, of course, Robert. Oh, I'm so relieved. Oh, wait, is Kitty home from Scotland Yard yet?
2: No. I presume they'll be detaining her there for a bit.
3: Is there anything else you want to ask me, Inspector?
4: No, I'm only sorry I kept you here this long, Miss Langley. But if I could only find a fingerprint of the Ripper, I'd have some chance of tracing him. Well, I shall get another chance soon enough.
3: Why, Inspector?
4: The Ripper strikes every 12 days, roughly. He's about due again a week from Thursday. We'll see.
5: It's the time the whole world over. It's the poor what gets to the blind.
6: I ain't doing too well, am I? Then it's been many a day since you made a concertina talk in a music hall, Jenny. My, Jenny.
5: It's the time the whole world's over.
6: Who's there? Who's out, I say?

the cool, dark, deep, dark river. Things washing away the evil blood.

0: In just a few moments, Frigidaire will bring you the second act of The Lodger, starring Vincent Price with Kathy Lewis. And now, ladies and gentlemen, Frigidaire takes this opportunity to celebrate a very special event. I'd like to tell you about it. During the war, Stars and Stripes, the Army newspaper, conducted a war bond contest in the European Theater of War. In addition to some other prizes, 25 Frigidaire refrigerators were offered to the 25 GIs who best expressed how they were going to make use of their war bond savings in fulfilling their post-war plans. 25 prize-winning GIs have each been awarded a Frigidaire refrigerator. And today we're awarding publicly a Frigidaire to one of the winners who is accepting his own prize on behalf of all his other prize-winning buddies. Ladies and gentlemen, I'd like to present this prize winner to you. He participated in the D-Day invasion of Europe and later in the occupation of Germany. And his campaign ribbons show 6 battle stars. I'm pleased to present First Sergeant James Hooker. Sergeant Hooker, front and center. Sergeant, I understand that one of your winning post-war plans was to organize a fishing camp in Florida.
1: That's right, Mr. Niles, in St. Augustine, Florida. That's one of the best fishing spots in the world.
0: Well, your entry letter mentioned something about having the property in Florida and that you had the building material situation licked. Will you have to cash in your war bonds to finance the project?
1: No, you see, I have the property just outside of St. Augustine, and I figure there's enough lumber, rocks, and pilings right on the place for whatever buildings I'll need.
0: Oh, I see. You have the ambition, and now all you need is the green light from Uncle Sam and a lot of elbow grease. Were you overseas when you wrote your prize-winning letter?
1: Yes, Mr. Niles, I was in a hospital in Paris.
0: I'll bet you're anxious to get started on your post-war plans and go back to your old home in St. Augustine, huh?
1: Right, Mr. Niles, very right.
0: Well, Sergeant James Hooker, we're happy that you and the other buddies of yours who had prize-winning ideas about what they'd do with their war bond savings are back now and can get to work doing the things they want to do. So, on behalf of the Frigidaire Division and General Motors Corporation, I want you to accept this prize of a brand-new Frigidaire refrigerator. I want you to accept it not only for yourself, but as a stand-in for all the other prize winners. Our very best wishes to you, Sergeant Hooker. We hope that your plans and the plans of all your GI buddies come true.
1: Thank you, Mr. Niles. And I want to thank Frigidaire for contributing these prizes. Winning this Frigidaire is more than winning just a swell refrigerator. It is a symbol of the home and the good, quiet, happy, peaceful days we fought so hard to bring back. Thanks again, Mr. Niles, and thanks, Frigidaire.
0: Your Frigidaire will be installed in your home tomorrow, and here's your sergeant, your certificate, Sergeant, and good luck. Hollywood Star Time continues now with the radio production of the 20th Century Fox picture, The Lodger, starring Vincent Price. 20th Century Fox is currently showing its Technicolor production, Do You Love Me?, which stars Dick Hames, Maureen O'Hara, and Harry James. Now, Act Two, The Lodger.
2: Again, the killer of Whitechapel is struck. Again, his victim is an actress. Late that night, in a house where the mysterious lodger is taken an attic room, Kitty Langley awakens. The pungent odor of something burning makes her sit up suddenly in bed. Hastily, she throws a robe about her and runs downstairs into the kitchen. Mr. Slade, the lodger, is bending over the huge wood-burning stove, prodding into the flames with a stick.
3: Mr. Slade.
4: What? Oh, Miss Langley. Keep away. Keep away.
3: What are you doing in the kitchen? What's burning?
4: I am burning my ulster.
3: There are dark stains on it.
4: Yes, my ulster became contaminated in my laboratory. I have to be drastic or the contamination will spread.
3: Oh, you mean some disease.
4: Yes. There. There, that finishes it. It had to be destroyed.
3: There's no danger now?
4: None at all.
3: It was very thoughtful of you to be concerned about the rest of us, Mr. Slade.
5: Kitty, what's going on down here?
4: I smell something burning.
3: It's all right, Aunt Ellen. Uncle Robert.
4: Mr. Slade.
5: What's happening? It's almost morning.
3: Auntie, Uncle, everything's all right now. Mr. Slade was simply burning his coat.
5: Burning his coat?
4: What for? Wait. Listen, the newsboy outside. Listen.
6: New Ripper murder in Whitechapel. Read all about it. Jack the Ripper again. New outrage.
5: Okay.
6: Read all about it.
4: Will you excuse me? I've been working all night on a difficult experiment. Please excuse me. I'm very sorry I disturbed you. Good morning.
7: Good morning, son.
5: City. Why was he burning his ulster?
3: Because it was stained.
5: Stained? How? With what?
3: Something infectious from his laboratory.
5: Oh.
3: I'd better get a couple of hours more sleep. It's nearly morning. See you in a couple of hours again.
5: Robert, don't you think we ought to call the police?
7: Call the police? What on earth for?
5: Him. First he burned his bag. Then another killing last night. He burned his ulster. And he's out all hours of the night. And we don't know anything about him, really.
7: Oh, you imaginative women.
5: Just the same, I don't think Kitty ought ever to be alone in a house with him. She's an actress, you know.
7: Well, perhaps you're right. We won't leave her alone after this.
3: Oh, no, no, no, no, Aunt Ellen. This corsage is much too small for an opening at the Variety Palace.
8: Well, now, don't you fret about it, Kitty. I'll go to the florist right now and have a chit.
3: Oh, Auntie, would you? Mr. Warwick will be calling for me soon.
8: Call Uncle Robert if you want anything while I'm gone.
3: All right, Auntie, I will. I will. Yes? Oh, Mr. Slade, did Uncle Robert give you the ticket I left you for my show tonight?
9: Yes, thank you. He gave it to me as he went out.
3: Uncle Robert went out?
9: Yes, about an hour ago.
3: Oh?
9: I suppose you know, Miss Langley, that you're very beautiful.
3: Why, thank you.
9: I expect many men have told you that.
3: I don't always believe them.
9: My beloved brother could have put your beauty on canvas for all time.
3: Your brother?
9: Yes, my brother. He was an artist.
3: Oh.
9: He was a genius. He might have been immortal, but it was the beauty of women which drew him to his end. Beauty such as your own. It destroys men. It could destroy you.
3: Is that a compliment?
9: That? Being beautiful is one thing. But when a woman is beautiful and exhibits her beauty on the stage to lure men on, they add evil to their beauty. They powder and paint and perfume themselves to draw men to their destruction.
3: Mr. Slade,
9: can be such evil in beauty, Miss Langley. But if the evil is cut out, only the beauty remains.
5: Kitty, Kitty, are you all right?
3: Why, of course I'm all right, Aunt Ellen.
5: Oh, I didn't know your uncle had gone out. I met him outside on the steps.
3: Oh, Mr. Slade and I were just having a very interesting discussion, Auntie. Weren't we, Mr. Slade?
9: Yes. Yes, indeed.
3: You'll use the ticket I gave you, won't you, Mr. Slade?
9: Yes, I shall. Thank you.
3: And, Auntie, will you go down and entertain Mr. Warwick until I come down? I think I hear his carriage outside right now.
5: And in another minute, Mr. Warwick, he might have had his hands on Kitty. I'm sure of it.
7: It's an accumulation of many things, Inspector. I'm beginning to wonder myself.
5: Is there any way we can be sure?
1: I managed to get a thumbprint of the Ripper from a window frame. Tell me, what have you here in the house that this, Mr. Slade has handled recently?
5: Well, I brought him his tea a while ago.
1: Good. I want the cup and saucer. What else?
7: Well, there's a glass-covered portrait of his brother up in his room.
1: We'll look at that, too.
5: Shall I get the cup and saucer now, Inspector?
1: Yes, please, at once. Then, you and Kitty, go ahead to the theater. Tell her I've been detained. Robert, you stay here with me. I might need you. Positive this is a picture of Mr. Slade's brother?
7: Why, yes. Why?
1: Why, it's fantastic. There's another painting like this in our Black Museum at the Yard. Slade's brother again, but later on dissipated and degenerated.
7: How on earth did it land in the Black Museum?
1: We found it in the room of an actress named Claire Baker, the Ripper's first victim.
7: Oh?
1: Slade killed Claire Baker because he thought she ruined his brother.
7: Then Slade and the Ripper are the same person?
1: These matching fingerprints confirm that beyond any doubt. The man's insane, mad with grief and desire for revenge.
7: Inspector, he went to see Kitty dance tonight.
1: And it's 11 days since the last killing. He's just about due again. We'd better get down to the theater at once.
3: Come on, girls. Your cast will be forgot if you will learn to do the new Parisian.

0: Oh, Mr. Slade.
1: I slipped into your dressing room right after your act. I wanted to be the first to congratulate you, Miss Langley.
0: But I want to go out front and see the rest of the show. And I have to change.
1: You're so exquisite. Beautiful beyond words.
0: Mr. Slade.
1: You corrupt and destroy men as my brother was destroyed. Do you know that men are waiting out there to destroy me?
0: No. I don't know what you mean.
1: But I can't lose you now. Oh, Solomon warned against women like you and the evil in such as you. It's such lovely women as you who drag men down.
0: Please, please go.
1: You corrupt and destroy men as my brother was destroyed because you are beautiful and evil. I love your beauty as I hate your evil. But if the evil is cut out,
0: then
1: only the beautiful remains.
0: Keep away.
1: Don't be afraid.
0: Let me go.
1: Suffer not a sorceress to live, so saith the scriptures.
0: Please.
1: I only want to let the evil out of you with this slim, keen knife.
0: No.
1: This bright blade.
0: No.
1: Suffer
0: help.
1: Not a sorceress
0: help
1: to
0: me.
1: Live.
0: Help. Help.
1: Kitty.
0: John, help me.
2: Don't move, Slade. I'll shoot.
1: You'll never take me alive. You'll never capture me.
2: He's gotten away. I hit him, but he got away.
0: He always loved the river. I think he'll go to the river.
1: Water. The river. Deep, dark, cold, dark river. Washing away the evil. Cleansing all evil. Peaceful, dark. Cool, dark, restful.
3: Hi, Inspector! Here's the train again! It's blood on the pavement!
2: Right you are! Stop! Yes, there he is! Come on, carefully, though.
1: Stay back.
2: Drop the knife, Slade.
1: Stay back, I say.
2: Drop it, Slade.
1: Stay back.
2: Drop it.
1: I warn you. I warn you!
2: What's that?

0: here, Kitty. I'm here.
1: Are you all right?
0: I am. Yes, Kitty, he's gone.
1: The river drew him, even at the last.
0: The river sweeps a city clean.
1: Yes. It carries things out to sea, and they sink in deep, dark water. In dark, peaceful water. Forever.

Thank you, Vincent Price, for your exciting portrayal of the Lodger. And thank you also, Kathy Lewis, for stepping into Ida Lupino's role and giving such a splendid performance. This radio adaptation of The Lodger, which came to you direct from Hollywood, was written by Milton Geiger, with music supervised by Alfred Newman. The entire production was under the direction of Robert L. Redd. Hollywood Star Time is presented each week with the best wishes of your Frigidaire dealer, who invite you to come in and learn about the famous line of Frigidaire home appliances, electric refrigerators, electric ranges, electric water heaters, home freezers, and a wide variety of refrigerating and air conditioning equipment for homes, farms, stores, offices, and factories. Next week, Hollywood Star Time presents The Man Who Broke the Bank at Monte Carlo, starring the sensational English actor Rex Harrison. This is Wendell Niles speaking for Frigidaire, made only by General Motors. 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
1: Ladies and gentlemen, the editor of the Elyria Weekly Gazette, Mr. Will Rogers, Jr.
2: Thank you. You know, I figure that the reason a lot of people don't make a success out of life is not because they don't know enough. It's because they know too doggone much that just isn't so.
3: Rogers of the Gazette, offering you again transcribed another heartwarming story of a country newspaper and its friendly editor, and starring Will Rogers, Jr.

0: I'm Doc Clements, a friend of Will's. Well, now that Christmas is over, folks here in Elyria are easing back to normal living again. Of course, it's going to take a couple more weeks before the full hysteria of the holiday season is completely worn off. With my friend Will, now, it may take even longer. You see, Will always gets sort of carried away around this time of year, what with the decorations and the carols and all. But this year, well, I guess the whole thing started a few days before Christmas with a speech Will was making to the journalism class at the high school. And so, you see, a newspaper does more than just print the news that's turned into it. It has to go out and dig for stories and develop them. That's why things like freedom of speech and responsibility to truth come to mean something to us. And we learn to fight for those principles. And in a way, that's what journalism is, a fight. But it's a good fight and a good profession, and we love it. Being a newspaper man is kind of like being a good detective. You got to have a nose for news. That's what it means to be a newspaper man, to me at least. And maybe that's what it'll mean to some of you, too, someday. It's like the time's up. Thanks for listening. I enjoyed talking to you.
1: Women, too, Mr. Rogers.
2: Huh?
1: She said women, too.
2: Yes, of course.
1: Newspaper women. You only mentioned men.
3: You left
2: that
3: out.
2: Well, I didn't mean to, girls. It was only a... Say, aren't you two?
1: Yep, twins.
3: I'm Jeannie.
1: I'm Joni.
3: Eager, Mr. Rogers.
1: That's our last name, of course.
3: Not a description.
2: The Eager twins, huh? Well, now I don't believe that I ever...
1: Know it? You don't?
3: We're new in town.
1: We live with Aunt Martha.
3: You know, Mrs. Coberly.
2: Oh, yeah, sure. I heard she had a couple of young nieces staying with her this fall.
3: Sure, that's us.
1: About that speech, Mr. Rogers, that was solid.
2: Well,
1: it was
2: no,
1: the
2: I didn't
1: most.
2: Mean...
1: It really was.
2: Well,
1: it decided us, you know. It really decided us. We're going to start right in.
2: Start right in what?
3: Being newspaper women, of course.
1: Bringing in stories for the paper.
3: Scoops and scandals, sensations, well, domestic squabbles.
2: Well, now, wait,
1: exposing
2: wait.
1: Corruption in high places.
3: Getting the lowdown on the local ground.
2: Yeah, but now look.
1: And letting the chips fall where they may.
2: Yeah.
3: A good fight. That's what a paper needs.
1: Like you said, Mr. Rogers, we're going to fight.
2: Yes,
3: we're
2: going to
3: bust this town wide open for you, Mr. Rogers.
1: We'll rock the foundations of City Hall.
3: Sure. Right after school, we're going to start interviewing, snooping around.
1: We'll bring you coffee that'll curl your hair. We know things about this town.
2: Now, wait a minute, girl.
3: Hey, buddy, we're late.
1: Come on, Jane, let's get going.
2: Hey, wait.
3: Oh, don't worry, Mr. Rogers. We'll double your circulation. 30 for now.
2: Now what the dickens have I got myself into?
4: Oh, morning, Will.
2: Hiya, Maggie.
4: Better brace yourself. I've got bad news for you.
2: Save it, Maggie. I've already got enough trouble. Double trouble. Remember those twins I told you about?
4: Were they cornered you after the lecture the other day?
2: Yeah, the Eager girls.
4: Eager beavers, you mean.
2: Maggie, listen. Those kids have descended on this town like a plague of locusts. They managed to work their way into every nook and corner from the mayor's office to the back room of Hogan's Grill. And you know what they're doing? Telling everybody they're reporters from the Gazette.
4: With notebooks in hand, no doubt.
2: Yeah, ready to write it all down. You know what they asked Mayor Barkley? How much graft he made on that West Side paving contract. He's ready to run me out of town.
4: I wonder how much he did make, Will.
2: Maggie, this is serious. Four people stopped me in the street this morning, madder than wet hens, because those girls had been prying into their private affairs.
4: Well, it might liven up the paper a little.
2: Liven it up? This keeps on. It's going to put us out of business by popular request.
4: Maybe we won't last that long, Will.
2: Huh?
4: That's what the bad news was. Ezra Bleeker called this morning to remind you that payment for next year's lease on the building falls due on January 1st, precisely.
2: Did he sound like he'd go for an extension?
4: He did not. You know how he is, Will. Business is business.
2: Yeah, I know. The original Scrooge. Pay up or out in the snow. Maggie, I haven't got it. Every cent of cash I had went into that new linotype. I meant to see Bleeker next week, see if he'd go along with us for a few months.
4: I don't think he'll do it, Will.
2: He's got to do it. Doggone it, Maggie.
5: Will, what the Sam Hill are you trying to pull off?
2: You too, Doc?
5: If you're going to put half-baked kids on as newspaper reporters, you at least ought to teach them to stay out of people's hair.
2: They're out to expose corruption, Doc. Rock the foundations of the City Hall.
5: Well, I wish they'd find someplace besides my office to rock it in. Waiting for me there again this morning, pencils all sharpened, ready to get the vital statistics, as they put it.
2: Do you have any for them?
5: Vital statistics, especially gunshot wounds, one of them said. Call or collect any hour of the day or night if I got a case with gunshot wounds. Collect. 10 blocks across town.
4: Will, what kind of a talk did you make to that class?
2: I'm beginning to wonder myself.
5: I just happened to mention that Grandpa Smedley was down with a bad cold this morning, and they asked me if I thought it would be worth their while to wait around.
2: Wait around for what?
5: To get a scoop on his obituary. They're a couple of ghouls, Will. I don't know why you hired them.
2: I didn't hire them. Might be better if I had. Then I could fire them. But as it is...
5: Well, all I hope is they give old man Bleeker as much trouble as they gave me.
2: Bleeker?
5: Yeah, seems they had a hot lead on some kind of a story involving Bleeker's housekeeper.
2: Oh, no.
5: They headed over to the department store to try and pin the old man down, and then they... What's the matter, Will?
2: You know, Doc, I suppose a newspaper could be published out in the open, under a tree.
6: Why, of course,
2: ma'am. Pardon me, ma'am. Excuse me, madam. Please. Oh, sorry. Now, where the dickens are they?
7: Mr. Rogers?
2: Oh, how are you, Mr. Bleeker?
7: Like a word with you, Mr. Rogers?
2: Well, sure, fine.
7: If you'll step into my office.
2: Thank you. I was looking for a couple of high school girls, the Eager twins. Thought they might be here.
7: They're not here, Mr. Rogers. However, they were here.
2: Oh, I see. Nice kids, you know. Bright and alert.
7: Possibly too bright and alert. I've never been more insulted in my life, Mr. Rogers. Why, those little monsters literally forced their way in here. If you have to go to such lengths to get items for your paper, maybe you'd better go into some other business.
2: I didn't have anything to do with it, Mr. Bleeker.
7: They said they were reporters for the Gazette. Had notebooks with them, wrote down everything I said. And if you print one word of it, I'll have the law upon you.
2: I won't print it. I don't even know anything about it. It's all their idea. They're not working for me.
7: They said they were. Wanted to get the lowdown, as they put it. Kept asking about my new housekeeper. And didn't I think she was acting strange? Did I suppose she was planning to poison me? Did I feel a romantic attachment for her? It's invasion of privacy, Mr. Rogers, and it's got to be stopped.
2: It will be, just as soon as I can find her.
7: Excuse me. Bleeker speaking? Oh, yes, just a moment. It's for you, Mr. Rogers.
2: Oh, thanks. Hello?
8: Will?
2: Yeah, what is it, Maggie?
8: It's your two star reporters, Will. They're over here at the office.
2: The twins? Good. Don't let them get away.
8: I couldn't if I wanted to. They claim they've got a story. A hot scoop, they call it. And they won't tell it to anyone but you. They refer to you as the chief.
2: Oh,
8: Will. That must have been quite a speech you made.
2: Maggie, you keep those kids there if you have to lock them in the press room. I'll be right over. Goodbye. I gotta run, Mr. Bleeker. Now, don't you worry any more about those kids. I'll see they don't bother you again.
7: Well, I'm glad to hear it. Oh, by the way, Mr. Rogers, about that payment for the renewal of your lease?
2: Yes. I wanted to talk to you about it later in the week. Maybe an extension of 3 months
7: extension?
2: Or so. And
7: I didn't say anything about an extension. I said payment. It's due January 1st. Anytime before 12 o'clock midnight. Sharp. Good day, Mr. Rogers.
9: But how are you ever going to get any red-hot news if you don't goad people, Mr. Rogers?
10: Sure. They won't tell you their innermost secrets if you don't prod them a little.
2: All right. And then we'll do without their red-hot innermost secrets.
9: Now, what kind of talk's that for a fighting editor?
10: Market news, weather reports. We're trying to get you the real stuff, Mr. Rogers.
2: I know,
11: Come on, fighting editor. Stand up and show them your left hook.
2: Now, Maggie, you stay out of this. Now, look, kids. There's a whole lot more to newspaper work than just digging up gossip.
9: Oh, we know that.
10: Sure, we'll get proof.
2: It isn't a matter of proof. People have a right to privacy, and prying into their lives looking for scandal violates that right. That's not the kind of news I print or want to print.
9: But it's not just scandal, Mr. Rogers.
10: No, it's more than that.
9: We've got a red-hot lead.
10: We're on the trail of something, Mr. Rogers.
9: Sure we are.
2: All right, then. Tell me what it's all about.
10: It's that new housekeeper of Mr. Bleeker's.
9: Mrs. Drake, her name is.
10: She comes from out of town.
9: He only hired her last week.
10: She's
2: Now, wait a minute. One at a time. Listening to both of you is like trying to watch a tennis match. I can't keep up with the ball. All right, now. Janie.
10: Well,
9: We've been noticing her, and she acts real mysterious.
2: What do you mean, mysterious?
10: Well, it's like she was up to something, and she's afraid someone's going to catch on to her. She peers out of the windows, and she acts real suspicious when you ring the doorbell.
2: You rang the doorbell?
9: Oh, it's all right. We pretended our car had broken down, and we wanted to use the phone. She didn't want to let us, but she finally did. She didn't suspect a thing, and she didn't even know it when we followed her.
2: Followed her? Now, look, girl.
9: But that's how we found out that she's up to something.
10: That's right. She went to Mr. Bleeker's store and met Santa Claus. Well, don't you see?
2: See what?
9: How suspicious it is.
2: Meeting Santa Claus?
10: Of course. A woman her age. He's there to talk to kids.
9: And that's not all. She made a sign to him, kind of with her eyes, and then he met her out in the alley in back of the store.
10: They talked for about 5 minutes, real serious, and he gave her some money.
9: How do you explain that, Mr. Rogers?
2: I don't explain it, and I don't see why it needs any explaining. Is that the whole story, then?
10: Well, sure. So far.
9: Don't you see, Mr. Rogers, she's plotting something.
10: Maybe a crime.
2: Yeah, well, Santa Claus is her accomplice. That would be quite a story.
12: You know, it does sound a little strange, though, Will.
2: Maggie, this is no time for aiding and abetting. Now, girls, I know you meant well, but you're getting people all riled up.
9: We're sorry, Mr. Rogers.
2: I know you are, but you just don't understand.
10: They do it like that in the big cities.
9: Sure. All kinds of personal questions.
10: We've seen it in the movies.
2: But Elyria isn't a big city, and these people aren't strangers. They're friends and neighbors. You just can't go around peering under their blinds, hiding in alleys, story or no story. So I
9: We're fired. That's what you're going to say.
10: Our first job, and we failed.
2: No, it's not that.
12: The biggest news story of the year.
10: And where are we? Out in the cold.
12: Failures.
2: Now, but girls...
10: We can't even hold a job when we work for nothing.
12: How are we ever going to face the kids at school, Joan?
2: Now, wait a minute.
10: We did our best. That's all anybody can do.
12: We're still failures, though. We'll never live it down.
2: All right, confound it. I give up. I take it all back.
10: You mean we're hired again?
2: Well, if you could call it that.
9: Hey, did you hear what he said, Joni?
10: Sure, we're back in harness. Come on, let's go to work.
9: We'll interview Santa Claus.
2: Now, wait. Don't you ask anybody any more questions. Don't tell them you're reporters. Tell them you never heard of the Gazette.
10: Yes, sir.
9: Check.
2: And throw away those notebooks. Go undercover. Stay out of people's hair.
9: Right, Chief. We'll get the straight dope for you.
12: Just leave it to us, Mr. Rogers.
10: And hold those presses.
12: So long, Chief. Standing by, Chief. Any orders?
2: Maggie, come here and help me get my foot out of my big mouth.
12: Again?
13: Let's see now. If I move my rook up there, it's going to leave my queen in kind of a bad spot.
2: It's the only move you can make, Doc. Go ahead and get it over with.
13: Now, don't rush me, Will. I got to study this position a little.
2: Study it fast. 10 minutes to midnight.
13: Doggone it, I guess that is the only move I've got. All right, Will, move in with that bishop. That's what you've been trying to do for 20 minutes.
2: Maybe.
13: Will, by the way, I understand you're going to be kind of on the spot for that lease payment the 1st of January.
2: Guess I'm going to have to get Maggie a muzzle.
13: Oh, no, she just happened to let it slip. What I was thinking, Will, I've got about $300 in the bank, if it'll help you any. I wish it was more, but...
2: No, thanks, Doc. I appreciate it, but it'll work out somehow.
13: How?
2: Well, there you got me. But something will turn up, though. Now, who's Sam Hills calling this time of night? Roger speaking. Oh, yes, Mrs. Coberly. What? No, not since this afternoon. I see. Well, now, look. Don't you worry about it. I'll take a look around town and call you a little later. Goodbye.
13: What's the matter, Will?
2: It's those two high school girls, the Eager twins. They didn't come home tonight.

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And now we continue with the second act of Rogers of the Gazette.

0: Well, there it was. Just a few days until Christmas, and Will and I had a full-scale crisis on our hands. I can tell you, we were both feeling mighty unhappy that night as we walked along Main Street.
1: Beats me, Doc. The malt shop is closed. They weren't at the hamburger joint. Nothing else in town's open. I don't know where they could be.
2: Yeah, it's a puzzler, Will. A couple of kids that age, no car. Where could they get to?
1: Or be taken to.
2: Yeah, I've been thinking of that.
1: The way they were poking around into things, it's hard to tell what they might have stirred up.
2: They're a couple of pretty kids, Will. It's hard to tell.
1: I wish we could find the night constable. If anything's happened to them, I just don't know. Say, let's take a look down this alley back of Bleeker's store.
2: Mm-hmm.
1: They were snooping around here early this afternoon.
2: What is it? 1 o'clock?
1: 12:30, I think. Doc, I'm half to blame for this. I should have stopped this reporter business this afternoon and laid down the law.
2: Oh, forget it, Will. You didn't know anything like this was going to happen. If anything has happened, of course.
1: Something has. Mrs. Coberly said they'd never stayed away before without letting her know. Never this late. I should have talked to them like a doc.
2: What's the matter, Will?
1: Look. Back door of Bleeker's department store, standing open.
2: You suppose that's where they are?
1: I don't know, but let's take a look.
2: No lights burning, Will. If anybody's inside, they're fooling around in the dark.
1: Couldn't be those girls, Doc. They wouldn't be doing anything here this time.
3: All right. Hold it, boys.
2: Holy smoke.
3: Right where you are. Get your hands up now.
1: Take it easy, Ed, now. If you was to shoot us, this town would be out a first-rate editor and a fairly good doctor.
3: Will, is that you?
1: I don't know. I'm shaking too hard to be sure.
2: Is this the way you uphold the law, Ed? Lurking around in the shadows and jumping out at respectable citizens?
3: Well, no. Not ordinarily, Doc. But I got a crime on my hands tonight. Somebody's gone and robbed Bleeker's store.
1: What?
3: Yep. Found the door standing wide open there. Inside job, the way I figure. Door ain't been tampered with.
1: Wonder if those kids really were onto something.
2: Oh, now, Will, you surely don't think they did this.
1: No, but they were...
3: What kids is that?
1: The Eager twins. Say, have you seen them tonight?
3: No, not any sign of them. Will, if they're the ones that done this, they'll all have to take its course.
1: No, they didn't do it, Ed. But they may know something about it.
3: Well, accessory before the fact is just about as bad
1: no,
3: as...
1: No, it's nothing like that. Say, I wonder if they...
3: You wonder if they what?
1: Nothing, Ed. Going to check up on something. See you later, Doc.
2: All right, Will.
3: Yeah, but what about the robbery? Don't you want to get the story?
1: Later, Ed. Complete with pictures.
3: Pictures, huh? Maybe I better dig up that one where I'm out with a posse. Pointing my rifle, wearing my six gun.
2: Yeah, great idea, Ed. And I'll see if I can find one where I'm holding a scalpel and wearing my stethoscope. Maybe we'll both make the front page.
1: Lights on the house. Bleeker must still be up anyway. Well, I won't have to wake him. What the dickens? Well, this belongs to one of those girls. She was wearing this scarf this afternoon. Well...

0: This belongs to one of those girls. She was wearing this scarf this afternoon. Well.
1: Yes?
0: Good evening. You're Mrs. Drake, I suppose.
1: Yes, that's right.
0: My name's Rogers. I'd like to see Mr. Bleeker.
1: You can't. He's gone to bed.
0: Well, this is pretty important. I guess you'll have to wake him.
1: No, I'm sorry. He isn't even here.
0: But you said he'd gone to bed.
1: I know. I just said that. He told me to. He went out somewhere quite a while ago.
0: You're from out of town, aren't you, Mrs. Drake?
1: Yes, I'm from back east. Why?
0: Because everybody in Elyria knows that Mr. Bleeker has never stepped a foot outside the house after 9 o'clock in the evening for the last 25 years. Guess I'll come in and wait for him.
1: No. No, you can't.
0: Oh, yes, I can. Now, he probably won't be gone very long. I'll just wait in the parlor. You can go on about your business.
1: No, you can't go in there. You can't stay.
0: Oh, you're getting all upset, Mrs. Drake. I've known Mr. Bleeker for years. I know he won't mind if I thought you said he'd gone out.
1: He told me to. He's just asleep. He often sleeps in that chair.
0: He's not just asleep. Mr. Bleeker. Mr. Bleeker! What have you done to him?
1: Nothing. I told you.
2: Get out, Mr. Rogers! Get out!
0: That was one of the twins. I don't know what's going on here, but I'm sure going to find out. If you've done anything to those kids...
3: All right, now, hold it, hold it. That's far enough. Don't do nothing foolish, Mr. Rogers.
0: Well, that's quite an outfit. I guess you're Santa Claus from Bleeker's store, is that it?
3: Well, I was till tonight. I've been too busy to change clothes. All right, you kids, come on in here where I can keep an eye on you. Evie, you got all those blinds pulled?
4: Yes, they're all down.
5: I tried to warn you, Mr. Rogers.
6: He caught us the same way.
5: And we were outside spying on Mrs. Drake.
6: She's his wife, and he's a criminal from the city.
5: That gun is loaded. He showed us.
0: Are you girls all right?
6: Oh, sure, we're all right. Just scared is all.
3: All right, now, all move over there across the room there. All three of you. I have to decide what to do with you. If you only would have... What are you doing, Rogers?
0: Just putting my hat on the table. Any harm in that?
3: Well, all right, you've done it now. Well, go on, move.
0: Sure.
6: He robbed Bleeker's department store, Mr. Rogers.
5: He hid inside at closing time and then waited till the town got quiet.
6: And his wife poisoned Mr. Bleeker so they could clean out the house here.
1: He isn't poisoned. It's only sleeping pills.
3: Just another half an hour, we'd have had the job done. These fool kids hadn't come snooping around.
5: Did we have a story or not, Mr. Rogers?
0: Yes, you had a story. I'm just sorry I was too thick-headed to realize it.
5: Oh, forget it, Mr. Rogers. We all make mistakes.
0: Thanks, Joni.
5: Gosh, what are we going to do?
0: I guess that's up to Santa Claus here.
3: Well, never mind the Santa Claus. Now, just don't move away from that wall. Here, Eva, you hold the gun on them while I finish loading the car with that stuff from the wall safe.
1: All right. Hurry, we ought to get out of here.
3: Oh, relax. This is just a hick town. There's nothing to worry about.
0: When you say get out of here, what happens to us?
3: Never mind, Rogers. You'll find out.
5: I'm scared, Mr. Rogers. What do you think he'll do to us?
0: Nothing. If he knows what's good for him.
1: He'll know what to do with you, all right, when he gets back.
6: And we're witnesses. I've read what they always do to witnesses.
0: That's a city crime, Joni. This is Elyria. Like Drake said, it's a hick town. Don't worry about it.
5: We acted pretty stupid, I guess.
6: We're sorry we got you into this.
0: Forget it. It's going to be the best story the Gazette's had in months.
5: If we live to write it.
0: We will.
3: All right. I'll take the gun now, Eva.
1: Yeah, here.
3: Yeah. Well, we're all set. Ready to go.
0: Go where, Drake? How do you expect to hide out in a town of this size?
3: I don't. We'll be 200 miles from here before anybody even discovers this.
0: Maybe.
3: Oh, meaning you and these kids will tip the police? No, I don't think you will.
5: Oh, I told you, Mr. Rogers. He's going to make sure we won't talk.
0: What are you planning to do, Drake?
3: I found a coal room in the basement. It's concrete and got a heavy door on it. You could yell your heads off. Nobody will ever hear you. Yeah? All right. Let's all go down and take a look at it.
0: Well, I'd sort of like to oblige you, but I guess we'll just skip it.
3: Hmm? I said to start moving.
0: I know what you said, but I think you ought to take a look behind you.
3: Oh, what are you trying?
7: I reckon you better drop that gun, Miss Hood.
0: Better do it, Drake. Ed's a pretty fair shot.
7: I got the Slocum boys along, too. They're covering you from that back window over there. I said drop it, mister.

0: All right, lady, you move over there with him.
1: You like that, a hick cop. Caught by a dim-witted hick cop.
0: Everything under control, Will?
2: Yeah, but I was beginning to wonder what was keeping you.
3: Well, we stopped for coffee, Will.
0: Now, don't say that, Doc. Even joking, that's how stories get started and ruin a man's reputation. Now, Will wants the facts so he can put them in the paper.
3: All right, Ed, you give them to him. I'll see if I can get Mr. Bleeker waked up.
0: I rounded up the Slocum boys and we come right over, Will, just as soon as Myra called me.
2: Oh, say, that reminds me. I better let Myra know everything's all right.
3: Who's Myra? And who tipped off this constable?
2: Hello, Myra. Nice going. Yeah, Ed got here all right. I guess he and the Slocums are going to take him to jail. Say, you did a... Okay. Read all about it tomorrow morning in the Gazette. Gee, thanks, Myra. Goodbye. Myra's the night telephone operator, Drake. Like you said, Elyria is a hick town. We don't have dial phones. When I laid my hat on the table here, I pushed it up against the telephone so it lifted the receiver off the hook. Myra did the rest.
3: Oh.
2: Maybe you ought to stay in the city when you finally get out of jail.
4: Are you sure Mr. Bleeker won't change his mind, Will?
2: About what, Maggie?
4: The extension on the lease payment. Sure, last night he was real grateful and all that, but last night's last night.
2: Yeah, I thought of that. Here, stick this in the safe. Before Doc and I left, I got him to sign an extension.
4: Pretty cagey.
2: Pretty desperate's more like it.
4: Oh, we'd have raised the money somehow.
2: I guess so.
4: What about the twins, Will?
2: Safe in the arms of Aunt Martha and glad to be there. I guess we've lost a couple of good reporters, thank heaven.
4: Yes, could get a little wearing to have them stumbling into something like that every week.
2: I still feel guilty about it, Maggie. It was that fool speech of mine that set them off in the first place.
4: Oh, that reminds me. Mrs. Brubaker called this morning and wondered if you'd make a talk at the next meeting.
2: No, absolutely not. I'm not making any more speeches, Maggie. Every time I do, I get into trouble over it.
4: All right, well.
2: Tell her no. Positively not.
4: All right, Will.
2: I made my last speech, and that's final.
4: All right, Will.
2: Maggie?
4: Yes?
2: The next meeting of what?

You have just heard Rogers of the Gazette, starring Mr. Will Rogers, Jr., with Parley Bear as Doc Clemens and Georgia Ellis as Maggie Button. Our story was written by Les Crutchfield and produced and transcribed by Norman MacDonald. Featured in the cast were Virginia Gregg, Vic Perrin, Howard McNear, and Lawrence Dobkin. The Eager Twins were Karen Steele and Eleanor Tannen. The special music for Rogers of the Gazette was composed by Renee Garagank and conducted by Wilbur Hatch.

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0: Authors Playhouse.
1: Well, there's this stuff Pa's always telling us about strangers. But I'm not a baby anymore. I can take care of myself. Besides, what could happen at the movies? Anyway, this guy wasn't a stranger. He's been around before. I've seen him. I guess he must be retired or something.
0: Young Frankie didn't know just what to make of this man he'd never seen before, or had he? But the stranger offered him adventure, a released boredom of his sickbed. Author's Playhouse presents Zachary Gold's intriguing story of a youngster's rendezvous with the mysterious stranger.
1: I was lost. And that was funny, because I knew the way. I mean, I can understand a fella getting lost when he's somewhere new. He can't know every place in the world. But I wasn't anywhere new. I was only around the corner. There was Abe Meyer's garage with the old car out in front that he's been trying to sell as long as I can remember. And this person's grocery and Sam's candy store. It was just the same as always. I'd been there a million years. It's only around the corner. Now, maybe I was just tired. I put in a big day and maybe I was just knocked out. You know how you get. Old guy sure led me a chase. Don't ask me what he wanted with a kid like me. Think an older guy to have his own pals. And that's another funny thing. I can't remember his name. It's right there in the tip of my tongue. You'd know it in a minute. I mean, it isn't Smith or Jones, but it's something like that. I tell you, I'm beginning to feel dopey about the whole thing. That's the way it always goes, though. You gotta get home in a hurry and a million things turn up to stop you. Then when you get back home, everybody's sore, and Pa wants to know where you've been, and Ma wants to know what kept you so long. Just to make it worse, I shouldn't have been out at all. I thought I could be up and back before anybody find out about it. I thought I could do it in a hurry. And I was in hot water, all right. But a fellow gets tired staying in bed all the time. You know that. They keep you cooped up for no good reason at all. Maybe just because you got up looking a little cross-eyed in the morning. They pile you into bed and it's goodbye for a week, maybe, or more. What's the sense of it? It just makes you tired and sleepy and stiff. You look out of the window. You look up at the ceiling. You go wacky trying to figure out things to do. If you keep your eyes almost closed with just a narrow crack open, everything gets blurry and starts to fade away. If you look up at an electric light like that, gets big and fuzzy, dotted with all kinds of colors you'd never see otherwise. It's a trick, but you can do it once you get the hang. It's easy. Anybody can do it. But a fella can't be playing games like that all the time. You get sick and tired of it after a while. I tell you, you get sick and tired of a lot of things laying in bed. Ma's tiptoeing around all the time, and every 10 minutes, Pa calls up on the phone. You'd think a fella never got a little sick in his life, the fuss they make. You get the doctor poking his fingers all over the place, shoving sticks in your mouth and gouging your... And all the time, you just gotta lay there and take it while he keeps talking the way doctors talk. Just to hear the voices, I think, because it doesn't make any sense.
2: Just once more. Now, just once more. There. Now, that didn't hurt. Now, just turn a little. Mm-hmm. Now, cough. There. That's fine.
1: What's fine, anyway? It got me, all right. I'm not making any excuses for what I did. I'm just telling you how it happened, that's all. It got under my skin. I tell you, the sun was shining that day, and I could hear the kids yelling and pepping it up in the street. I could smell the trees, and I could see the sparrows going like BB shots through the air. I tell you, I was sick of that bed. I had an awful yen. I mean, I just had to get out. Then I heard the side door slam, and the kitchen faucet went on like Niagara Falls hitting the rocks. It was my kid brother, Itzy, home from school. That kid's always drinking water. He's like a fish. I can't figure what anybody does with all that water. Yeah, but then I can't figure Itzy anyway. My kid brother's a nut.
3: How's Frankie?
4: Not so loud.
3: Can I do anything for him? Can I get him anything?
1: 50 weeks a year, he don't care if my head split open. All of a sudden, he's my pal. When I'm up and around, I can't get him to move from here to there for me. Go figure out a kid like Itzy.
3: Can I go in?
4: Later, maybe. He's sleeping now.
1: But Ma didn't know the half of it. I tell you, it was then or never for me. I was out of bed, and it was something to feel the solid floor under my feet again. I grabbed my knickers off the hook and pulled them over my pajamas. I dug out an old shirt and my socks and shoes. I must have dressed in nothing flat. My window opens up on the porch roof, and from there it isn't much to get down to the street. It's a swing and a jump, and that's all. It's easy. Anybody can do it. I was out in the shingles in a minute.
3: It's all right, Ma. Won't he?
1: That kid. Someday I'll get Einstein to tell me what makes him tick. I took the drop from the porch roof to the street with my knees bent. Oh, boy, it felt good to be out again. All I wanted was a smell of fresh air. I thought I'd be back in no time at all. Ma didn't have to know. Nobody had to know. I skipped along the curb walking tightrope. I tell you, I hadn't been out so long, I wasn't near half as good at it as I used to be. Some days I could do 4 or 5 blocks without losing my balance. But today I was falling all over myself. I was stale, out of practice. I cut up toward the parkway a couple of blocks. There's an empty lot in the corner of 11th Street where the gang hangs out after school. Most time there's a game going on. Baseball, maybe, or stickball. I tell you, it felt like a million years since I had a bat in my hands. I mean, I felt like I was coming back from a long vacation or something. I can hear them yelling on the lot even before I got there. I could hear Henny, Joey, yawing their heads off. The whole gang was there. Sounded like a hot game. I came around the corner on the lope. Hiya! Hi, you guys! There was somebody coming around second, heading for third. Joey had the ball in the outfield, and he uncorked a throw. It must have been a mile high. The guy came around third and headed home, and by that time, the ball was bouncing in the high grass over in the corner of the lot, and he made a homer standing up. I ran over toward home plate. Henny was there picking up a bat. Nice going, I said. Henny didn't say anything. He banged the bat a couple of times on the plate. It was just an old rock we used, and then took a couple of practice swings. They finally found the ball out there in the weeds, and they threw it in. Henny stepped into the bucket and screwed up his face the way he does when he's all set to pawing. Hit it a mile, I said. I squatted over one side and picked me a handful of grass. Henny didn't even give me a look. But that's how he is. When he's up there, you can drop a ton of bricks next to him and he won't bat an eye. He keeps his eye on the ball all the time. He let the first eye. It was too wide anyway. Then on the next one, he took a cut, but he was way off. There was nothing on the ball either. It was just a floater. Yay, I yelled. Set ups. Henny hushed a little and choked up on the bat, and the next one came through. He swung like a rusty gate. Boy, that Henny can look funny when he misses. What are you trying to do, pick flowers? Didn't even get a rise out of him. Most times you can steam him up with just a word. Henny's got a temper like a gasoline fire. But he banged the rock a couple of times and kicked some dirt off his sneakers just like he didn't hear me. You're a dead pigeon, Henny. He's got your number. Oh, it was good to be out there again talking it up. It felt right. All the time I wasted just laying around. Oh, it was a shame. I could see that little Herbie Fenton was playing, and they must have missed me bad if Herbie could get in the game. He was just a kid, that's all. He couldn't hit worse sour apples, and a hot ground would go past him like it was a rocket. Well, we still had 4 innings to go, and I was back. Let's see it now, boy. Let's see it travel. A ball came up big as a balloon. I could have hit that ball from here to China and back. But Henny almost split his side reaching for it. I wanted to bust out laughing, but it's no joke when a guy strikes out. The guy feels bad enough without your having to tell him. Too bad. Henny threw the bat away and kicked up some dirt. And he was disgusted, all right. I could see that. He cut across the sidelines to pick up his glove. He passed right in front of me. How about a game, Henny? Oh, talk to the president or somebody. You think I was some chump Pharisee. He just went on past without even looking at me. He could have said hello or something, couldn't he? What about that? All right, so I missed a couple of games, and Henny got stuck with a dud like Herbie Fenton. Well, I know that's tough, but it wasn't my fault. I didn't ask to be cooped in the bedroom. What's Handy got to be so sore about? Plenty of other teams want me. I didn't have to take that kind of stuff. I didn't waste any more breath on him. You'd think they'd be glad to see a guy when he turns up after being away a while. I gave Henny just one short one when he got out into the field.
5: Back to the bush leagues! Why don't you try Potsy?
1: The other guys came in for their turn at bat, fighting mad. They were sore about that run that came in. They wanted it back bad. Joey looked down in the dumps about his wild throw.
5: It's the breaks. Everybody blows one.
1: Maybe he didn't hear me.
5: Joey! Hey, Joey!
1: What goes, anyway? There was no call for Joey to be sore at me. I wasn't on his team. But they treated me like I was somebody's kid brother. Guys I've known ever since I was in first grade. How do you like that? Yeah, it must have been Henny. He's got a mean streak in him as wide as the Hudson. Yeah, it was Henny set him up to it. I could tell in a minute. But it wasn't my fault. You'd think I got sick on purpose the way he was acting. He was just sore out of spite. Henny's like that.
5: All right, you guys, if you don't want me around, I got plenty of places where I can go. I don't have to take stuff like that from the governor of North Carolina.
1: Got up and threw a bat over in the baseline. I hope somebody'd slip on it and break his neck. That's the way I felt about it. My pals. It was just about then I met this guy. This guy I'm telling you about. I went over and sat down on Miss Hammond's stoop. Across the street in a lot they were yelling and making enough noise to scare out all the Indians in Indiana. I didn't even watch him. I kept my eyes on the street. A couple of cars passed. I guessed odds or evens on their license plates, and I was right 3 times out of 4. It's a system I got. Then I saw the ball coming across the street and a bouncing. It was heading straight for old Lockjaw's lawn. I could have caught that ball before it bounced over the hedges and ran to old Lockjaw's violet bed. But why should I go out of my way for those guys? After what they did. So I watched it cut down a couple of violets and stop there right in the middle of the lawn. It didn't stop bouncing a minute before the front door opened and old Lockjaw himself came out. I guess he didn't see it, though, because he just stood there. If he'd seen that ball, he'd have grabbed it in a minute. He was a terror, old Lockjaw. You couldn't play anywhere around his house. The least little noise in his alley, and he'd be calling the cops to chase the kids away. If he caught you on his lawn, that was all, brother. Well, I've seen him slap a kid so hard his face was red all the rest of the day, just for stepping on the grass a little. Well, with the ball laying under his nose, it was the end of the ball game. No kid in his right mind was going to try to snatch it with him standing right there. It served him right, too.
6: Foul ball?
1: There was this old guy who walked up from I don't know where. Maybe he wasn't so old. I don't know. At first I thought it was old Lockjaw speaking up. But that was a dopey idea because old Lockjaw never talks to anybody.
6: Foul ball?
1: Old Lockjaw'd think so if he saw it.
6: Old Lockjaw?
1: Mr. Martin there.
6: Old Lockjaw, eh? That's pretty good.
1: It's not good enough to get the ball. So this guy just walked right up to the lawn, hopped the hedge, leaned down over the violet bed, and picked up the ball. Old Lockjaw didn't even let out a peep. He was out of this world. The guy had him buffalo. He hefted the ball a couple of times and then winged it over toward the lot. It wasn't much of a throw. He threw it like a girl with his elbow stiff. It didn't have any form, but it traveled all right. It made the lot on the bounce, and I saw Henny dive after it like it was a diamond or something. He didn't even yell thanks, though. That's Henny for you. Some guy, that Henny.
6: How come you're not in the game?
1: Oh, I was late.
6: Just going to sit around and watch?
1: What else is there to do?
6: Now, I wouldn't know. You tell me.
1: If I had 15 cents, I could go to the movies. If I had a quarter, I could maybe rent a bike. If I had a quarter. If a guy wanted to, I guess he could just sit around and twiddle his thumbs. If he wanted to.
6: You said movies? I've got a friend in the business who sends me passes every now and then. The Ruby?
1: Well, I've seen that picture.
6: The Bijou?
1: It's pretty far.
6: The Regal?
1: The Regal? The Regal right down there?
6: I think so.
1: Well, they got a good cereal there. Well, there's this stuff Pa's always telling us about strangers. But I'm not a baby anymore. I can take care of myself. Besides, what could happen at the movies? Anyway, this guy wasn't a stranger. He's been around before. I've seen him. I guess he must be retired or something. You wouldn't fool me, mister?
6: You try it and see.
1: They got a tough doorman at the Regal. But this time I figured it wasn't my worry. It was the other guy's treat. If those passes were phony, they'd nab him, not me. So I marched straight in, and the doorman didn't even give me a tumble. Freebies. What more did I want? We got there just in time, too. I let out a hoot and a holler as soon as I saw Red coming over the canyon wall with his guns out. And I gave a double whistle for Jackson the coyote. Ah, they had Red in a tough spot. There he was, locked in the cabin when they set a fire to it, tied up like a pig in a gunny sack. They didn't figure he'd let the fire burn through his ropes and then jump through the window into the river and put out the fire that had his clothes. That's always one step ahead of them. They laid for him, though, down by the pass. They almost got him, but Red just skidded through with a whole skin, and then he caught up with Jackson down by the water hole, and they had it out with fists. But just when Red had him out on his feet, a couple of Jackson's guys came riding up and touted Red from behind. They tied him on his horse, and then they drove the horse, blindfolded, out to the cliffs. They whipped the horse on, and off it went over the cliff with Red tied in the saddle unconscious, and not knowing what was going on. It was a good couple of 100 feet to the bottom. That was the end of the chapter.
6: Well, that's that.
1: That's what?
6: Red's a gone goose.
1: Oh, he'll get out of it.
6: It can't be done. I know a little about it myself.
1: Well, look, it's only chapter 8.
6: I hadn't thought of that. They did promise 12 installments, didn't they?
1: Oh, he'll get out of it some way.
6: Well, what time's it getting to be?
1: He pulled out that watch of his like Pa's and took a peek at it.
6: It's getting late.
1: He was the boss. Besides, the feature wasn't much. Outside, he moseyed down the block a bit. This guy didn't seem to have anything to do anyway. You'd think he could find better things to do with his time. There was a ball game over at Ebbets Field, for one thing. But if my gang was giving me the cold shoulder, I wasn't complaining if I had company.
6: Let's stop for some gum.
1: Okay. I guess the gum made him thirsty. Because when he passed a candy store, he wanted to stop for a drink. I didn't like the idea too much. I could buy my own sodas 9 times out of 10. Pa gives me an allowance. But I didn't have a penny on me, and this guy wanted a treat. It was dead in the candy store. It was too early for any of the bigger guys to be around, and it was empty in there. He had some tables in the back against the wall, and there was a pinball machine over by the telephone booth. I popped over to take a look at it. He certainly got some crazy kinds. This one was nothing special. He had bumpers and lights, but nothing extra.
6: You know how to play?
1: Oh, Pa don't let me. But I've seen how the big fellas do it. He slipped a nickel in the slot, pulled back the plunger, and stepped away.
6: Go ahead. Take a try.
1: It was a little trickier than I thought. On the third ball, I was lucky, though. It needed a little extra spin, and if you twisted the plunger on the way back, it gave just enough spin to catch the bumpers right. I rolled up 17,000. That was pretty good. 2 more thousand and I would have won.
6: Not bad.
1: I guess I had beginner's luck.
6: But you didn't win anything.
1: Why don't you roll a game?
6: It's pretty late.
1: Yeah. I'll bet you're good. That got him. He got another nickel and put it in his thigh. I could tell from the first he wasn't going to get anywhere. He only got 2 bumpers on his first ball. That must have got him mad because he let the second one go like a rifle shot. Hey, you know what happens with those. He just skidded right down after coming off the springs and he didn't even get one hit. Not one. He grunted and bent over a little bit. He played the next one easy. It just dribbled out of the alley and onto the board. Didn't have anything behind it at all. Dribbled down into the gutter, and he was lucky at the bottom to get a hit or so. He had a grand total of 800 going into his last ball. Well, better luck next time, mister. He pushed the last ball out and let it fly. It started to bounce up and back between the springs at the top of the board, and it slid down between 2 bumpers and neither one. Gosh!
6: Never mind, I'll get it loose.
1: He grabbed the machine and began to shake it. It was all over then, I knew. That stuff's for experts. Guy who doesn't know is sure to tilt her. And he did. But he didn't even know it. He kept shaking her with the ball bouncing against the bumpers and not scoring any points.
6: Something's wrong with this machine.
1: I think maybe you tilted it. He saw the tilt sign then, and he dropped the machine back on its legs with a bang. Too bad.
6: My own fault.
1: He looked at his watch again.
6: I didn't know it was that late. We'll have to hurry.
1: He grabbed my hand, and we were out in the street before I could catch my breath. He sure was in a hurry, all right. I guess he was sore about the game. He yanked me down a couple of blocks and then made a few turns. It was getting dark, and I could tell where we were heading. He had my hand tight in his. And even in the dark, I saw a big warehouse and loading platforms. I could catch a whiff of the air. We were heading toward the water. Sure enough, we came out on a wharf. When we got to the edge, he stopped and looked out across the water, squinting. He sighed.
6: We made it.
1: He let go of my hand for a minute, and I pulled it away. I backed up a couple of steps. I didn't know what it was all about. Made what?
6: Didn't I tell you? We're going to cross the river.
1: For some reason, I shivered, and I knew my knees were shaking. Mister, there are no boats at dock here except maybe a couple of scows and tugs.
6: I have my own boat.
1: Have you? Honest?
6: Why are you always arguing? Believe me.
1: All right. You got a boat.
6: Don't you want to come? It's only to the other side.
1: Oh, mister, I got to get back home. It's getting late. It was dark then, and you could hardly make out anything along the river. Everything was shadowy. There wasn't any moon that night. Up a bit along the shoreline, there was a glow in the sky, and I figured it must be the Navy Yard or the blast furnace going. They're working there all the time. Looks like a big fire. You heading for the Navy Yard?
6: Navy Yard?
1: Then he saw where I was looking, and he smiled.
6: I don't think we'll head that way.
1: Then I really began to get scared. Where was he taking me? Listen, thanks for everything, but I gotta beat it now.
6: Don't you want to cross the river?
1: No.
6: It's a nice ride.
1: I gotta get back.
6: It won't take long.
1: No.
6: Listen, I can hear the boat.
1: I gotta go. He stepped toward me, reaching out.
6: Why don't you come?
1: Leave me alone!
6: What's the matter with you? You aren't afraid of me, are you?
1: I don't know.
6: Come along.
1: I ducked away from his hand. I dodged back along the wharf. I could hear his heels hitting the wood. I began to run.
6: Wait!
1: I didn't wait for anything. I just kept on running, and all the time, crazy ideas were running through my head. What's a guy want a boat for when he can get across the river by a subway for only a nickel? I tell you, it didn't add up.
5: Wait!
1: But I dodged away from him and ran back along the wharf into the street. I crossed the cobblestone gutter on the dead run and ducked into one of the alleys. I hopped the fence and came out along one of the loading platforms. Down on the street, I circled the corner. I could hear his voice getting softer behind me.
5: Wait!
1: I don't know where I was going. I just wanted to get as much distance between us as I could. What did I want to get across the river for, anyway? What would I do there once I got there? I don't know how I did it, and I don't know which way I came, but I ended up on the street near Sam's. I was only around the corner from home, now. It was just a hop, skip, and jump. I was dog-tired, and I was sweating. I could hardly keep my eyes open. I tell you, I wasn't in condition after laying around so much. I felt all knocked out. And then, of all the dopey things, I couldn't find the corner. Would you believe it? I mean, when I got where it should be, it just wasn't there. I was lost right in my own backyard. Oh, it sounds crazy, doesn't it? I was just a hoot and a holler away from home. I'd been there a million times before. I tell you, it's just around the corner. A fella can't get lost when he's that close to home. It just doesn't make sense. But I hunted all over the place. I took it slow. I stopped running around like I was half crazy. I eased past Sam's. I counted two stores, and I should have been at the corner then. I knew that for sure. It wasn't there. I had to get back. I just had to get back. Oh, I could have bawled. I could have bust out crying right then. I was so tired, and I'd done everything I could think of. I'd done my best. I'd tried to find the corner, tried to get home. Oh, I tell you, I could have cried like a baby then. Maybe I did a little. I don't care what you say. I don't care what you call me. It's kid stuff crying, I know. But I tell you, by that time, I didn't know what I was doing anymore. I'm not making any excuses. I just broke down.
5: Ma! Ma!
1: I must have been moving. I just kept walking. When I opened my eyes, there was the corner. Right there. Right in front of me. He yelled, and I was around the corner on the last stretch home. I was down the block and under the porch of our house and nothing flat. I shimmied up the roof and through my window in two shakes. I was out of my knickers and into bed like a bowl of grease lightning. Oh, I tell you, I was finished. I tell you, I just barely made it. Ma.
4: Yes. Yes, Frankie.
1: She was standing right by my bed. Ma, keep your eye on me all the time, Ma.
4: I know.
1: I tell you, you can't put anything over on a Ma. The doctor must have come in while I was out because he was there, too. I guess he wanted to poke around some more. He and all those doctors. I guess if he knew where I'd been the last couple of hours, he'd have skinned me alive.
6: He'll be all right now.
1: Funny thing, Itzy was in the room. He had his lip buttoned. I tell you, I could hardly recognize the kid without his mouth open yelling something. But I guess it was because he was standing there with Pa.
6: Hello, Frankie.
1: I don't know what to make of it. I don't think Ma really knows where I was. She never said anything afterwards. And Pa never laid a finger on me. Though, if anybody asked for it, I guess I did. Maybe it's because they figured I was a little sick. You can get away with murder sometimes just because they think you're looking a little cross-eyed in the morning. But there are a couple of things I've got to get straight yet. I got some business with Henny. He had his nerve, all right. I want to get it straight from him what the shooting was about. And have things out. And there are a few things I'm trying to figure out about that guy. You know who I mean. If I could think of his name, he'd catch it in a minute. I'll see him yet. I'm pretty sure of that. I'll catch up with him again someday. He's always around. You can't miss him.
0: You have heard Zachary Gold's story, The Mysterious Stranger, adapted for Author's Playhouse by Dorothy Cheney Quinnan and directed by Mr. Homer Heck. Frankie was played by Master David Whitehouse, The Mysterious Stranger by Mr. Charles Eggleston, and Frankie's mother by Miss Fern Persons. Others in the cast of Author's Playhouse tonight were Mr. Thomas Post and Master Bobby Ellis. The musical score was composed and conducted by Dr. Roy Shield. Next week, same time, same station, Author's Playhouse will bring you the comedy Bad Dream by Isabel Scott Rorick.
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Millions of stories have been told, but some of them, by virtue of their intense dramatic power, will live forever. Nelson Armstead offers something really new in fine entertainment, bringing you his unusual presentations of the finest fiction in the world of literature. Tonight you will hear such a story as Nelson Armstead brings you What Was It? A powerful and supernatural mystery written by Fitz James O'Brien. Here is another of the world's greatest stories, and Nelson Armstead.

0: I live, or did live, I should say, at 5226 Street in New York, along with 8 or 10 other boarders, in a house which enjoyed the reputation for being haunted. Yes, haunted. My landlady had rented it, and we'd all moved in rather anticipating the unnatural noises, the opening doors, and the fleet-footed furniture which had been sworn to by previous renters. Well, after a month of psychological excitement, it was with the utmost dissatisfaction that we were forced to acknowledge that nothing in the remotest degree approaching the supernatural had manifested itself. Once the black's butler asseverated that his candle had been blown out by some invisible agency while he was undressing himself for the night. But as I had more than once discovered this colored gentleman in a condition when one candle must have appeared to him like two, I thought it possible that, by going a step further in his potations, he might have reversed this phenomenon and seen no candle at all where he ought to have beheld one. Well, things were in this state when an accident took place so awful and inexplicable in its character that my reason fairly reels at the bare memory of the occurrence. It was the 10th of July. After dinner was over, I repaired with my friend Dr. Hammond to the garden to smoke my evening pipe. Independent of certain mental sympathies which existed between the doctor and myself, we were linked together by a vice. We both smoked opium. We knew each other's secret and respected it. We enjoyed together that wonderful expansion of thought, that marvelous intensifying of the perceptive faculties, that unimaginable spiritual bliss, which I would not surrender for a throne, and which I hope you will never, never taste. Well, on this evening, we lit our large meerschaums, filled with fine Turkish tobacco, in the core of which burned a little black nut of opium. For some unaccountable reason, our talk constantly diverged into dark and lonesome places, where a continual gloom brooded. This went on perhaps 30 minutes, when I broke off the conversation, the character of which was too unearthly for me. I went to my room and immediately to bed, after turning down my gas until nothing but a little blue point of light glimmered on the top of the tube. The room was practically in total darkness, but sleep touched not my bed. For over and over in my mind, I turned the grotesque talk I had just completed. Well, while I was lying still as a corpse, hoping that by a perfect physical inaction I could hasten mental repose, an awful incident occurred. Something dropped, as it seemed, from the ceiling plumb upon my chest. In the next instant, I felt two bony hands encircling my throat, endeavoring to choke me. Well, the suddenness of the attack, instead of stunning me, strung every nerve to its highest tension. My body acted from instinct before my brain had time to realize the terrors of my position. In an instant, I wound my arms around the creature and squeezed it with all the strength and despair against my chest. In a few seconds, the bony hands that had fastened on my throat loosened their hold, and I was free to breathe once more. Well, then commenced a struggle of awful intensity, immersed in the most profound darkness, totally ignorant of the nature of the thing by which I was so suddenly attacked, and finding my grasp slipping every moment by reason, it seemed to me, of the entire nakedness of my assailant, bitten with sharp teeth in the shoulder, neck, and chest, and having every moment to protect my throat against a pair of sinewy, agile hands, which my utmost efforts could not confine. Well, at last, after a silent, deadly, exhausting struggle, I got my assailant under by a series of incredible efforts of strength. And once pinned, with my knee on what I knew was its chest, I knew that I was a victor. And I rested for a moment to breathe. I heard the creature beneath me panting in the darkness and felt a violent throbbing of a heart. It was apparently as exhausted as I was. That was one comfort. With a large handkerchief I'd placed under my pillow, I tied the creature's arms. And then, never loosing my hold for an instant, I slipped from the bed to the floor, dragging my captive with me. Quickly as possible, I turned up the gas full and turned to look at my captive. I cannot even attempt to give any definition of my sensations the instant after I turned on the gas. I suppose I must have shrieked with terror, for in less than a minute afterwards, my room was crowded with the inmates of the house. I shudder now as I think of that awful moment. I saw nothing. Yes, I had one arm firmly clasped around a breathing, panting, corporeal shape. My other hand gripped with all its strength a throat as warm, as apparently fleshy as my own. And yet, with this living substance in my grasp, with its body pressed against my own, and all in the bright glare of a large jet of gas, I absolutely beheld nothing, not even an outline, a vapor. Well, just then Hammond entered my room at the head of the household. As soon as he beheld my face, which I suppose must have been an awful sight to look at, he hastened forward saying, "Great heaven, Harry, what's happened?" And I shouted to him, "Hammond, come here. Oh, this is awful. I've been attacked in bed by something or other, which I have hold of, but I can't see it. I can't see it." Well, Hammond doubtless struck by the unfeigned horror expressed in my countenance, made one or two steps forward with an anxious yet puzzled expression. He whispered to me, "Harry, you've been smoking too much opium. I swear to you, Hammond, this is no vision. Don't you see how it shakes my whole body with its struggles? If you don't believe me, convince yourself. Feel it. Touch it." Hammond advanced and laid his hand on the spot I indicated. A wild cry of horror burst from him. He had felt it. In a moment, he discovered somewhere in my room a long piece of cord, and was the next instant winding it and knotting it about the body of the unseen being that I clasped in my arms. I was utterly exhausted, and I gladly loosed my hold. There was Hammond, twisting the cord tightly around a vacant space. I never saw a man look so thoroughly stricken with awe. We picked up the thing and put it on the bed. The timbers of the bed creaked. A deep impression marked itself distinctly on the pillow and on the bed itself. We remained silent for some time, listening to the low, irregular breathing of the creature, and watching the wrestle of the bedclothes as it impotently struggled to free itself from confinement. The rest of the household had fled the room. Dr. Hammond spoke. "Eddie, this is awful."
1: "Aye, it's awful."
0: "But it's not unaccountable."
1: "What do you mean?"
0: "Well, let's reason a little, Harry. Here's a solid body which we touch but we cannot see. The fact is so unusual that it strikes us with terror. But take a piece of pure glass. It is tangible and transparent. A certain chemical coarseness is all that prevents its being so entirely transparent as to be totally invisible. It is not theoretically impossible, mind you, to make a glass which shall not reflect a single ray of light. A glass so pure and homogeneous in its atoms that the rays from the sun will pass through it as they do through the air, refracted but not reflected. We do not see the air, and yet we feel it."
1: "Well, that's all very well, Hammond, but those are inanimate substances. Glass doesn't breathe, air doesn't breathe. This thing has a heart that palpitates, a will that moves, it, lungs that breathe."
0: "Mm-hmm. But you forget the phenomena which we have heard so often of late at the meetings called the spirit circles. Invisible hands have been thrust into the hands of those persons round the table. Warm, fleshy hands that seem to pulsate with mortal life."
1: "What? You think then that this thing is a..."
0: "I don't know what it is. But please the gods, I will, with your assistance, thoroughly investigate it." Well, this we did. The next day we decided to take a cast of the creature. This would give us a solid figure and satisfy all our wishes. Well, first we administered chloroform to stop its activity. In 3 minutes we were enabled to remove the fetters from the creature's body and the plaster of Paris applied. In 5 minutes more we had a mold. And before evening, a round facsimile of the mystery. It was shaped like a man, distorted, uncouth and horrible, but still a man. It was small, not over 4 feet and some inches in height, and its limbs revealed a muscular development that was unparalleled. Its face surpassed in hideousness anything I'd ever seen. It was a physiognomy of what I should fancy a ghoul might be. It looked as if it were capable of feeding on human flesh. Well, having satisfied our curiosity and bound everyone in the house to secrecy, it became a question, what was to be done with our enigma? It was impossible that such an awful being should be let loose upon the world. I confess that I would gladly have voted for the creature's destruction. But who would shoulder the responsibility? Who would undertake the execution of this horrible semblance of a human being? Day after day, this question was deliberated gravely. The most singular part of the affair was that we were entirely ignorant of what the creature habitually fed on. Everything in the way of nutriment that we could think of was placed before it, but was never touched. It was awful to stand by day after day and see the clothes toss, and hear the hard breathing, and know that it was starving. 10, 12 days, a fortnight passed, and it still lived. The pulsations of the heart, however, were daily growing fainter and had now nearly ceased. It was evident that the creature was dying for want of sustenance. While this terrible life struggle was going on, I felt miserable. I couldn't sleep. Horrible as the creature was, it was pitiful to think of the pangs it was suffering. Well, at last it died. Hammond and I found it cold and stiff one morning in the bed. The heart had ceased to beat, the lungs to inspire. We hastened to bury it in the garden. It was a strange funeral, but
1: dropping of that viewless corpse into the damp hole. The cast of its form I gave to a museum in 10th Street in New York. As I'm on the eve of a long journey, from which I may never return, I've drawn up this narrative of an event the most singular that has ever come to my knowledge.

0: This has been the story, What Was It?, by the Irish-American Fitz James O'Brien. Now, here is Nelson Armstead with some closing comments.
1: Well, much can be found in the works of Fitz James O'Brien. He, with so much Ireland in his name and so much of America in his heart, much can be found to compare with Edgar Allan Poe. For O'Brien delighted in adapting to fiction the strange and unworldly figments of an active mind. However, very little, if any, of Poe's unutterable morbidity is evident. O'Brien's native Irish wit and joviality gave him popularity among the bohemian spirits of New York in the 1850s. And among the writers, his ability brought him a good reputation. On the declaration of the Civil War, he obtained a commission, fought, and was fatally wounded in February of 1862, dying in April of that year. Regarding this story tonight, What Was It?, there is an almost exact duplication of the idea in Ambrose Bierce's story, That Damn Thing. Now, tomorrow night, we have a story by a famous Englishman, Robert Louis Stevenson. Markheim is a simple and moving narrative, which I know you will enjoy. So try to be with us, won't you? Until then, good night and good reading.

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Tomorrow night, Robert Louis Stevenson's masterpiece entitled Markheim.

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1: Here, do you know something? 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

We present episode 25 in the Green Valley Line, the story of a backcountry railroad in the early years of the 20th century. Our story resumes at the scene of the loading operations on the Fortuna Mine Spur. The big ore cars have been moving out steadily since last Monday. Spider is handling the 1010, and the loquacious Mr. Reuben Porter is having the time of his life with the steam shovel. Reuben's morale is rising rapidly under the influence of his newfound job. Let us listen in on their conversation.

0: 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Better make up your mind.
1: Now you listen here, mister. If you'd keep your eyes skinned from a signal, you'd get along a whole heap better.
0: Signals? Suffering feet. You started to tell me about signals? Why, you big sodbuster, who do you think you're talking to?
1: Now you just listen to me. I got a whole bunch of signals of my own, and you got to learn them.
0: Oh, you big stiff. So you're getting frisky, are you? Huh, signal. I was watching signals when you was hoeing corn.
1: I reckon you might have been, but I tell you right now, I'm a-running this here Chevrolet, I be, and you got to learn those signals.
0: Say, Rube, you'll be the death of me yet, you and your signals. Okay, go to it, and let's see you fill that dump car. Gotta make three more before supper.
1: Don Burnett, you just watch me handle this here shovel. First time I ever seen a shovel big enough to suit me. Yes, sirree.
0: Okay, go to it, Rube.
1: All right. Hey, gosh dang it. Why, look at here.
0: Huh? What's wrong?
1: This blame thing stuck somehow. Why, she won't pull when I jerk the lever.
0: Oh, for the love of Mike, you got that cable off again.
1: Well, you better get busy and fix it. We're losing time.
0: Oh, give me that crowbar.
1: All right.
0: And listen, next time we get going, take care of that reverse lever. Let her in easy. Hey, give me that little more slack, will you?
1: All right.
0: Pull back on that cable.
1: Okay.
0: That's it. Now turn her over easy.
1: All right.
0: There you are. Okay, Reuben, and don't get so rambunctious.
1: Sure, I'll take care. You better fix that there tackle so we can pull this shovel ahead.
0: All right.
1: I'm going to be through here pretty soon. Yes, sir.

0: Why, hello there. Howdy, Judge Merrick.
1: I thought you was
0: in Frisco.
1: Oh, well, so I was. I got back on number 10 just now.
0: Want to get a room?
1: Yes, give me that one I had before, if it's vacant.
0: Well, you see, Judge, I'm sorry. We've been pretty full lately. Oh. I'll find you one on the second floor.
1: All right, whatever you have. How's everything, Abe?
0: Oh, things are moving right along, Judge. Yeah. Business is good, and the railroad's doing fine.
1: Well, that's pretty good news.
0: Did you see young Bill over at the depot?
1: No, he was pretty busy. I'll see him after a while.
0: Well, sir, it sure looks like the Green Valleys are coming right out in a hole in a hurry, Judge. That fair boy sure a wonder.
1: I'm glad to hear you say it, Abe. Hello? Isn't that young Carrie Graham over there in the lobby?
0: Yes, sir.
1: What's she doing? Taking a day off or
0: something? Well, no, Judge. Tain't that exactly. I can't rightly tell you. There's some kind of a bust-up between her and young Bill.
1: What, again?
0: Yep. Something wrong. Anyhow, she's quit working at the depot since Sunday.
1: Well, that's strange. All right, Abe. I'll drop over and see what's wrong. Maybe she'll tell me.
0: Maybe she will. I sure hope so. You see, Judge, them two youngsters is plumb stuck in each other.
1: Yes.
0: And I'd like for to see them get along. Young Bill's getting around like a bear with a sore head. Maybe you can get to the bottom of it.
1: Well, I'd see. Have him take my baggage up, will you, Abe?
0: Yes, sir. I'll tend to it right away.
1: Oh, afternoon, Carrie.
2: Oh, good afternoon, Judge Merrick.
1: Good afternoon.
2: Won't you sit down?
1: Yes, thank you. What is this, a little holiday?
2: A holiday? Oh, no. Well, you see, it's rather hard to explain.
1: Well, don't let me pry into your affairs, Carrie.
2: Oh, it's not that. I'm all through at the depot. Just a working girl out of a job.
1: You and Bill had another tip, I suppose.
2: Oh, no, it's much more serious than that. This time, it's final.
1: Oh, come now, young lady. There's nothing final in the world except death and taxes. Of course, as I said, I don't want to nose into your private
2: affairs. Oh, but I'd like you to know, really. Hmm? I think you'd understand.
1: Well, let's have the story, then.
2: Well, it's rather funny. To put it quite plainly, I lost my job for interfering in important business.
1: Hmm. Do any harm?
2: I think it was one of the best things that could have happened, at least for Bill, but not for me.
1: Anything to do with that mortgage payment?
2: Yes, of course. That's how it happened.
1: I'm afraid you'll have to be a little more explicit, young lady.
2: It was such a queer thing. You know, of course, that Bill's father's trying desperately to get control of the Green Valley.
1: Yes.
2: And it's really a fight between him and his son.
1: Yes, of course, I know.
2: And you know that my father was siding in with the opposition
1: in
2: an attempt to sell the Green Valley.
1: Yes.
2: When they heard that you were taking a handle, I suppose Mr. Reed Sr. thought you'd help pay with the mortgage.
1: I see.
2: So he decided to take extreme action.
1: Yes, I begin to see. What did he do, Kelly?
2: He sent a wire to the president thinking...

0: Oh, I suppose Mr. Reed Sr. thought you'd help pay with the mortgage.
1: I see.
0: So he decided to take extreme action.
1: Yes, I begin to see. What did he do, Kelly?
0: He sent a wire to the president thinking my father was still here. The wire offered money up to $100,000.
1: I see. An attempt to buy up a block of stock or something, eh?
0: Yes, I suppose that was the idea. Well, Bill intercepted the wire. He's acting president in my father's absence.
1: Yes.
0: And he had a bright idea. You see, as president, he could get that money and use it to pay off the mortgage.
1: You mean he'd use the opposition money to meet that $70,000?
0: Yes, that's it.
1: You don't mean he actually proposed to do that,
0: yes,
1: did you?
0: Oh, of course, you see.
1: I see. A chance to put one over on the old man, I
0: yes.
1: suppose. Yes, it was rather funny. Well, what happened, Gary?
0: Bill sent the wire, intending to use the money. Oh, I was frightened to death.
1: And that's where you interfered?
0: Yes, you see, my name is Graham.
1: Oh,
0: I wired to canceling
1: yes,
0: the request in my own name. Money didn't come.
1: What an exceedingly fortunate thing.
0: Oh, Judge Merrick, you're awfully good to say that.
1: Oh, not at all. I think you saved the situation. Congratulations.
0: Yes, but don't you see, I'm the one who suffers. Bill won't even speak to me. He passed me up on the street today and he didn't even look at me. He said he never wanted to see me again.
1: Oh, so that's the story. Well, that's not so bad.
0: But you don't know Bill.
1: Perhaps I know him better than you think, young woman.
0: Judge Merrick, he'll never forgive me as long as he lives. Don't you see, it was a terrible blow to his pride to have me spoil that deal.
1: Bill's pride's going to be still more severely hurt when I get to see him.
0: Oh, but you mustn't tell him I...
1: Wait a minute now. How does Bill stand with you?
0: Well, in what way? What do you mean?
1: Why, just this. That young fellow is in love with you, Carrie.
0: No, not anymore. You don't understand.
1: Yes.
0: That's all over.
1: All right, answer my question. Very important. How do you feel about Bill?
0: Really, I couldn't possibly tell anybody
1: no,
0: that.
1: No, you've got to tell me right now. It means a great deal to me. A good many more people, too.
0: Well, I'd do anything for Bill. It's so hard to tell you.
1: You'll do anything for him? You mean that?
0: Yes.
1: Even to marrying him?
0: Oh, really, that's absurd. I'm the last woman in the world Bill would ever think of in that way.
1: Now, just supposing now that he was to ask you.
0: Judge Merrick, you mustn't be offended.
1: No.
0: There's only one person in the world to whom I'd give the answer.
1: Yes, and that person is...
0: Why, Bill himself, of course.
1: Good, that's all I want to know. Now I'm going to have a talk to that young fellow.
0: But you won't tell him I told you that story.
1: No, just leave it to me. He'll tell me himself. But I'll give him a talking to. He won't forget in a hurry.
2: Hello. Say, Abe.
3: Oh, hello, Bill. What can I do for you?
2: Where's Carrie Graham? She in the hotel?
3: Sure. She's right there in the setting room, doing some sewing.
2: Oh, anybody else in there?
3: Reckon not.
2: All right, thanks, Abe.
3: Don't mention it.
2: Hello, Carrie.
0: Oh, hello.
2: I just wanted to talk to you.
0: Oh, really?
2: Yes. Mind if I sit down?
0: Oh, no. This is a public room.
2: Yes, of course. See here, Carrie. You know what I want to talk about.
0: No, I haven't the least idea. In fact, it's rather a surprise after what happened Sunday.
2: Yes, I know. I guess I was a little hasty. I was pretty sore at the time, and maybe I was a little hard on you.
0: Oh, no, that's all right. I really didn't blame you. After all, I was an employee of the company. I really hadn't any right to meddle in your affairs. I got what was coming to me. It's all right. Let's leave it at that.
2: But it isn't all right. I didn't realize what it all meant until Uncle Merrick talked to me just now. Oh, that was a bonehead play of mine about the CK&W money. I was trying to be smart. Why, I'd have played right into their hands if it had gone through.
0: Yes, that's what I was afraid of.
2: You don't mean to say you figured that out? The legal situation and all?
0: No, of course I didn't. But I just knew, sort of intuition, I guess. Oh, it's all right, Bill. Let's forget it.
2: No, I promised Uncle Merrick I'd apologize to you. And that's what I'm here for.
0: So I'm not Sally the Snooper anymore.
2: Oh, for the love of Mike, Carrie, don't make it so tough for me.
0: Oh, Bill, please don't start any apology. I couldn't stand it. You're such a poor hand at apologies, and humble pie doesn't suit you either.
2: No, maybe you're right. I just want to do the right thing, Carrie.
0: Oh, but Bill, that's silly of you. I hated myself for meddling with that old telegram. You don't realize what a fine job you've done in the Green Valley.
2: Well, I wouldn't have got very far without you helping me.
0: Oh, be silly. I've been a little help, and Judge Mary, too. But you've been the one to save the situation. Everybody knows it. You've done an awfully good job here, Bill.
2: That's nice of you, Carrie. Well, anyway, you know how I feel.
0: Sure, let's change the subject. Do I get my job back?
2: Job? Oh, that. Of course, if you want it. I hope you'll get along with the new man.
0: The new man? My goodness. Bill Reed, don't tell me you're leaving.
2: Oh, yes. Yes. You remember what you said about quitting before the job was done?
0: Yes.
2: Well, it's safe now. The money is secured. That ore from the Fortune is running over $20,000 a day.
0: Oh.
2: I borrowed $70,000 this morning on it and shot it in on the mortgage payment.
0: Yes, I suppose nobody could blame you for...

0: wanting a change. You've certainly put it over, Bill, and yet you've forgotten something that still isn't settled.
1: Why, I don't get you. I went over everything with the auditor this morning. Everything's in shape. We got out the statements. Say, what are you talking about?
0: Oh, dear, for a smart railroad man, you're awfully dense at times. There's one very important matter you've forgotten.
1: Oh, gosh, Carrie, there can't be. Why, what is it?
0: Don't you remember that time you went sentimental on me?
1: What? Why, yes, but I'm sorry. We agreed to drop that. I was an awful sap, I know, but...
0: And you said you'd drop it only for the time being. And when things were straightened out on the Green Valley, you were going to take it up with me again. My gracious, haven't you any imagination?
1: Why, Carrie, you don't surely mean that after all the things that have happened, after the way I treated... My gosh, Carrie, a joke's a joke, but this is serious.
0: I'm serious too, Bill.
1: Why, gosh, really, I wasn't prepared for this. I don't know what to say.
0: Really?
1: Carrie, you know how I feel. Why, you're all the world to me. I nearly went crazy this week.
0: So...
1: Well, Carrie, will you take a chance with me? Really, for keeps?
0: Yes, Bill, for keeps.
1: Ella, are you happy, Carrie?
0: Very, very happy. Oh, but there's one condition, Bill, dear.
1: Now, see here.
0: Yes, one condition. That you stay with the Green Valley.
1: I thought that was coming. Sure, I'll stay with the Green Valley. I'd stay on the side of an iceberg if you wanted me to. And we'll put the old Green Valley on the map. As long as we're together, we can do anything.
0: Yes, as long as we're together, Bill.
2: And so the dark clouds melt away as Bill and Carrie agree to embark together on the good ship Matrimony. Don't forget to listen to episode 26 in the Green Valley Line.

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1: To fix up something special.
2: I don't know. I got a pack.
1: See you at 7. Now, don't be late.

0: Well, now, this is what I call real cozy. Have some more chicken, Mrs. Reynolds?
1: No, thank you, Mayor. You may be called upon to perform a wedding soon.
0: Oh?
1: Yes, Jim and Cynthia Drew have been seeing a lot of one another.
2: Mother, please.
1: Oh, I forgot. Of course, you and Amy did used to see something of one another, didn't you? But you were both children then. I'm sure Amy Lou has lots of beaus now.
0: Yes, Amy Lou's about the most popular girl in town.
1: Well, Cynthia's very popular, too.
3: Cynthia, Cynthia, Cynthia. Who cares whether Jim marries 20 Cynthias?
1: Well, really, my dear.
0: I think we all grant Cynthia's a very pretty and popular girl. How are your rose bushes this year, Mrs. Reynolds?
3: Stuffed shirts.

0: Why are you sitting out here alone in the dark, Amy Lou?
1: Oh, no particular reason. I'm sorry I exploded, Mayor.
0: I was getting ready to explode myself. I never did like Cynthia Drew. She squalled more than any baby I ever saw.
1: Look, it's a full moon. I wonder where I'll be the next time the moon is full. I'll think of you. I'll look up at the moon and say, how's the mayor tonight?
0: I have something I want to give you. It's a St. Christopher medal for safety. I'm only lending it to you, really. My wife gave it to me back in 1917. I wouldn't take anything in the world for it.
1: Oh, I can't take it.
0: You're to take it and bring it back to me. You hear now?
1: Okay. You know, Mayor, sometimes I get a little bit frightened thinking about going. You see the newsreels, and those bombs come down pretty hard.
0: Amy, when I went to war, I was so scared I couldn't keep any food in my stomach for a week. You know what it is? It's the things you haven't done yet, and of all the familiar things being suddenly blotted out. Well, it is. It is terrorizing.
1: And what do you do when you feel like that?
0: Oh, you pray a little bit. Well, maybe you sing, and you say to yourself, I'm part of the bloodstream of America. I'm walking in step with Andy Jackson and George Washington and Abraham Lincoln. And this darkness all about me is something they've already claimed. This earth for which I fight has been consecrated with the blood of my forefathers. It's my heritage and my honor. And as I walk, I follow in sacred footsteps.
2: You know, when you say things like that, it's like being in church to hear you.
0: Oh, hello, Jim. Hello. Sit down.
2: Thank you, Mayor. You know, I don't think I'm a coward, and yet I've had a sick feeling inside for days. I never thought much about it before, but I love this town.
1: I know how you feel. You look up at the trees and you think, a few years ago I climbed them, and now maybe I'll never see them again. And you want to put your hand out to people that you've never thought particularly about and say, wait a minute, we must get better acquainted.
2: Why should you feel that way?
1: I report tomorrow. I'm going overseas with the nurses unit.
2: Oh, no, you're not. You're not doing any such thing.
1: Oh, is that so? And who are you to tell me what I am or am not going to do?
2: Someone with a little more sense than you have.
1: Oh, indeed. Well, let me tell you something.
0: Well, now, it seems to me we better find your mother, Jim.
2: It's about time you grew up, Amy Lou. This isn't a game, you know.
1: You're going. It's no worse for you than for me.
2: It's my place to go. You've always been the town tomboy, Amy Lou. You'd climb the highest trees and run the farthest and brag the best of any boy in town. But you're grown up now, and you might as well face it.
1: Well, what do you want me to do, sit in my parlor and sew a fine seam?
2: I'd like to think of you doing something like that, yes. I'd like to think of you at home, here with the mayor, working in the town, somehow a part of the thing I'm fighting for.
1: Oh, Jim, I'd like to, but I just can't. I've got a job to do, and I've got to do it.
2: And my mother is right. You'll always be the tomboy, always the show-off. You don't know how to be anything else.
1: Oh, so I'm just the show-off, am I? Well, let me tell you something, Mr. Wise Guy. I'm a nurse, and I'm a darn good one. It's just as much my war as anyone else's. The trouble with you is that you don't know decent, honest emotions when you see them. You're just an old stuffed shirt.
0: Hey, now, cool down, Amy Lou.
1: Well, I'm going home.
0: Jim, why don't you marry that girl?
2: Marry Amy Lou? You couldn't give her to me.
0: Do you want to marry Cynthia Drew and have a steady diet of pale, wet milk?
2: Well, Mayor, why can't Amy Lou stay at home like other girls?
0: Well, I think she feels that she's alone now, Jim. And if she's killed, who's to care? She doesn't know how very much you would care.
2: Well, I don't know. If she does love me, she certainly has a funny way of showing it.
0: Why don't you go and talk to her now? This is the last chance you'll have for a long while.
2: Well, I don't suppose it would hurt to talk to her.
0: No. And Jim, for heaven's sake, when you open your mouth, don't put your foot in it.
1: Hello, Mayor. I didn't know if you'd still be up, but I thought I'd come by and see.
0: Oh, Amy Lou. Oh, I was just sitting here, thinking. Sit down. You going to marry Jim?
1: How did you know he asked me?
0: It's written all over your face.
1: And there was a time that if Jim had asked me to marry him, I'd just curled up my toes and died, I guess. But now... Here, now,
0: that isn't like you, Amy Lou.
1: Why does everything have to happen when it's too late? All my life I've been waiting for this day. Oh, Mayor, I want to stay so badly now. I want to marry him and go wherever he goes for as long as I can. I could do that now. It isn't too late. I could still do that.
0: Yeah, sure, you could still do that.
1: I'd like the ring on my finger and his name in my heart. Oh, Mayor, I'm going to stay. I've got to stay. Maybe I'm being soft. Maybe it's weak. But I can't give him up.
0: Amy, listen to me. Now, stop crying. Now, listen to me. Jim leaves next week. In a month, he may be on the Solomon Islands or Hawaii or Australia. It'll be for you to read the papers and wonder night after night, day after day, where he is. It'll be for you to watch the newsreels, listen to the radios, until you feel the hot breath of the cannon. Until you wake at night screaming, seeing him fall. And what can you tell your heart? What can you say when you look down at your hands and know there's healing in them? That those hands have it in their power to save 1,000 gins. Oh, I can tell you to stay. Sure. I can say, yes, other girls are staying at home while their husbands fight. But they don't have your gift of healing. Could you sleep reading the lists of the dead and wondering how many of them might have been saved if there had been more nurses? Can you bear to think of Jim being wounded and no one to nurse him?
1: I knew it all the time. I knew the answer while I was fighting it. But for a moment, all my dreams were suddenly before me.
0: You must go and have faith that this will all turn out as we pray it will. And that you two can be together again.
1: Well, look, it's almost morning.
0: Yes, it is.
1: I'm not very good at saying things myself, but I've always looked up to you. I've always thought if I were a man, I'd like to be like the mayor. And there's something like a rock about you. Something to hold on to. Well, I've got to run. I haven't packed anything yet.
0: You bring that medal back to me now.
1: Oh, sure thing. Well, tell the old town I'm off to the wars. I'll send them a scalp to hang in the city hall.
0: Be a good girl now, and don't take any foolish chances.
1: I'll send you a card from Tokyo and say, talk about that spirit of 76. Just wait until they record the spirit of 42.
3: Before we return to the mayor of the town, may I have a word? You know, Springdale's got a big defense plant. And when the 5 o'clock whistle blows, hundreds and hundreds of workers pour out the doors, making way for the new shift. And among those workers are women. Yes, women helping to make the vital tools to win the war. I'd like you to meet one of those women. Mary Dwyer. Hiya, Mary.
4: Hiya, Harlow.
3: I was just telling the folks about your changing over from being a housewife to working in a defense plant.
4: Oh, are you kidding? What do you mean, change? I still have to run my house, you know.
3: I know that. I thought maybe you'd tell us how you manage both jobs.
4: Oh, I get it. You're leading up to Rinso.
3: Subtle, aren't I?
4: Well, I don't mind. I'm plenty grateful to Rinso. Fat lot of energy I'd have if I had to scrub and boil clothes.
3: Yes, sir. It's quite a lot different just letting them soak clean in Rinso's rich suds, then giving the real grimy places a few quick finger rubs.
4: Sure, Harlow. I'm for your Rinso. Nowadays, we girls have to get our housework down to a system. And Rinso's sure part of my system. A mighty important part.
3: Thanks a lot, Mary.
4: Oh, that's okay, Harlow. Well, I'll leave you here. Have to stop at the grocer for some Rinso. You reminded me.
3: So long, Mary. I'll bet you've given lots of girls a good idea. And now, back to the mayor of the town starring Lionel Barrymore.

0: people of Springdale, I beg you, put every cent you can into war bonds.
1: Evening paper, read all about it, but time still stands.
0: Our boys need your help. If you can carry a gun, carry one. If you're a trained nurse, if you're a radio man or a doctor, we need you desperately.
1: Extra, extra, Volvo 10 gun salad.
0: This is a people's war. Are you doing your part? In Bataan, they're dying in your name. It's your sacred trust that they don't die in vain.

0: morning, Doctor. How is she?
1: She's rallying. She's a strong little thing. Not many people with a wound like that could have stood that trip back. She's some kid. They say she went right out in the line of fire to help some of the men.
0: Yeah, sure. She's a great youngster. May I go in now?
1: Yes, but only stay a few moments.
2: All right, Doc. All right. Hello, Amy Lou.
3: Hi, Mayor. How's tricks?
2: Oh, pretty good.
3: I brought your medal back.
2: I knew you would. How do you feel?
3: Oh, sharp as a gun sight. I'll be out of here in another week.
2: You've got everyone in town talking about you again. Leave it to Amy Lou, they're saying. You're kind of a hero.
3: Yeah, quite a hero. I'll probably be court-martialed. They're saying that too, aren't they?
2: Well, I wouldn't worry too much about it.
3: I did disobey orders. There's no getting around it. But I got so doggone mad. There were kids in those foxholes that needed treating, and they wouldn't send a girl out in the line of fire. Oh, I asked to go, and they said no, so I went anyhow. I couldn't stand watching. I had to go.
2: In all my life, I've known no single act of greater courage on any woman's part.
3: Oh, gee, this is the second time you've made me cry.
2: Well, it wouldn't hurt you to cry a little more often. It isn't good to keep things all shut up inside you all the time.
3: You try not to be a woman out there. You try to think and act like a man, but you can't do it. One has hair like a boy you knew, and someone else has a voice like a voice you've loved. And each one of them is somehow part of you. And you watch them morning after morning and wonder which one will be that day.
2: Oh, now, don't talk about it, Amy Lou. Try not to think about it.
3: I want to think about it. I've learned courage and I've learned hate. And I want to hold on to both of them. I know how it feels now when the land splinters around you. I know how the boys look growing older hour by hour, watching their comrades die and wondering when that one blackening bullet will come.
2: Now, you have to forget them, Amy Lou. You have to think of the living and not look back at the dead.
3: Forget them? Forget them. Forget how they laughed and kidded each other, how they'd sit around at night and sing. Forget how they'd bend over those gallant letters home. And how they'd always say, when I get back, and never if. Forget how they die. Their hands reluctantly releasing the hot guns. No, I want to remember. I'm proud to remember.
2: And here we are at home, going to movies and sitting in soda fountains and dancing, completely unconscious that on some outpost a boy's taking his last look at the stars. We think we're doing so much, but it's really so little. And I can't find the right words somehow.
3: Well, you can't put it into words.
2: No, you can't.
3: You have to see it. Mm. When I went out in that field, I think I went crazy for a moment. I wanted vengeance for every boy out there. And when I was hit, I gloried in the pain. It was like a baptismal. And at the same time, all the Irish in me was fighting mad, and I passed out cussing them like a longshoreman.
2: Well, here, I mustn't stay too long, or Doc will have my head. You're coming home with me as soon as he says you're able.
3: I'd like that.
4: Hello, darling.
3: Jim. Oh, Jim.
4: They gave me a furlough to come and see you. How are you, darling?
3: Oh, I feel beautiful now. Gee, you look swell in your uniform.
4: Hello, Mayor.
2: Hello, Jim.
4: Mother, come on in. Don't stand in the door like that.
5: Well, now, Jim, we can't stay. You know what the doctor said. How do you feel, Amy Lou?
3: Fine, thank you.
5: Good afternoon, Mayor.
2: Good afternoon.
4: You know what we're going to do, young lady? Just as soon as the doctor says you're well enough, we're getting married. And you're staying right here in Springdale. I don't trust you anymore.
2: Let's all walk down together. Goodbye, Amy Lou. I'll drop by tonight after dinner. Maybe they'll let me bring you some ice cream.
3: Chocolate?
2: Chocolate is.
4: I'll be by later, too, darling. Goodbye.
3: Goodbye.
2: Goodbye.
5: Jim, you can't seriously mean to marry that girl.
4: I'm going to marry her if she'll have me. And you might as well make up your mind to it, Mother.
5: I won't have it.
2: Just what right do you have to interfere, Mrs. Reynolds?
5: I have every right to look out for my son's happiness. That girl is a spoiled little show-off. She's always been the wildest girl in town.
2: Well, the best horses I ever saw took a firm hand on the bridle. I wouldn't give a cent for a horse or a girl without any spunk.
5: And this last episode, defying all authority, running out on the battlefield like that. It's a wonder she wasn't killed.
4: She tended 11 men before she was hit. They say five of them would have died if it hadn't been for her.
5: I'm not denying the girl's bravery, but you can admire someone without wanting them in your family.
2: Mrs. Reynolds. It seems to me it's high time someone pointed out to you what country you're living in. This is America, Mrs. Reynolds. It's founded on one democratic principle that all men are created equal. Well, you think Amy Lou is brash and forward? Well, perhaps she is, but the same spirit that's in her was the spirit that took covered wagons across a wilderness, wrested a living from the earth and rocks, and built cities. The men who did those things weren't drawing room men, my dear Mrs. Reynolds. They were simple, two-fisted, strong-talking men that believed in action. They put a flag in the wind on the East Coast and took it north and south and west until it spanned two oceans.
5: Really, Mayor, I don't need a history lesson.
2: The heck you don't.
5: That girl may have to face court-martial when she gets out of the hospital. We'll see who's so eager to marry her then.
2: Mrs. Reynolds, I shall be grateful to you if you no longer address any remarks to me now or in the future. I just don't like you.
5: Come, Jim.
4: Sorry, Mother. I have to see a man about some chocolate ice cream. Here, darling, let me tuck the robe around you. Maybe it's too chilly for you out here on the porch.
3: Oh, no, I want to sit here.
4: I was done looking at those new houses on Maple Street. There's one I want to show you. And Amy Lou, I want you to promise that you're going to stay here and marry me.
3: Oh, Jim, it's unlucky to make promises.
4: This place on Maple Street, it has a big yard and a huge fireplace. And the kitchen is yellow. You always like yellow. Amy Lou.
3: A yellow kitchen and big yard and a fireplace to sit beside in winter evenings. Oh, sounds like something out of a fairy tale. But this isn't a year for fairy tales, Jim.
2: Here now, what's going on out here? I want Amy Lou to come and tie my tie. We've got to get down to the town meeting and make my speech.
4: Well, look, Mayor, will you play John Alden and tell Amy Lou she's got to marry me?
2: All right, Jim, all right. You run along now. Meet us down to the auditorium.
4: Okay. I'll see you both later, then. So long.
3: Bye, Jim. I wish I had a mother now. I wish I could sit on the floor with my head in her lap and bawl my head out. Every time I think of Jim, I want to cry.
2: Then you're not going to marry him?
3: There's a ruling in the service that nurses can't be married.
2: Oh. You're very young. I wish you weren't so young.
3: I'm 3,000 years old inside. Oh, Mayor, I've fought now. I've earned the right to stay home. If I go, there's a house on Maple Street that I'll never see. I want that house. I want its arms about me. You see, this time I won't come back. I know it in my heart.
2: Oh, what a strange world it is. What a heartbreaking one.
3: Tell me to stay. Say it's right for me to stay. That's all I need. If you'll only say it's right for me to stay.
2: Oh, I don't know what to say to you. Because what I want to say and what I must say are bitter things within me. On one side, I see a young lady crying on my porch, and to that young lady, I want to say, take your happiness. Love doesn't come often, and you've waited a long time for this. But on the other side, I see a nurse from Bataan, a nurse that has seen the wounds and the heroism of a countryman. And to that nurse, I must say, you can't live here with the memories that would haunt you now. The path you chose, you must follow to its end.
3: You know it's hard. You know how hard it is.
2: Oh, of course I know how hard it is. Now, come on, powder your nose and let's go and make my speech.

friends, that's about all I have to say today, except for one last thing. There's a young lady beside me on the stage of whom we all have occasion to be most proud. Her actions are already known to you. It's not for me to repeat them, nor is it for me to add to them with words. Such deeds are beyond all words. And hers is one of those. However, I have a letter here for her to keep the rest of her life from the President of the United States. And it's my pleasure to present to her here, on behalf of the Congress of the United States, the Royal Blue Emblem for conspicuous bravery undefiled.

0: Now, goodbye. Goodbye, Amy Lou. Keep that metal shined up.
1: Goodbye, and thanks for everything. So long, Mr. Stuffshirt.
2: Darling,
1: don't say goodbye, Jim. I can't bear to hear you say goodbye. Let's save it until there's something warmer to say.
2: Okay, Miss Tomboy.
1: I'll be thinking of you.
0: Get on, Anna. That's enough of this.
1: Well, so long. You're positively two of the most handsome men I know. And keep the old town spinning. Any further instructions, Mr. Mayor?
0: No, except be sure you bring back my St. Christopher. And don't go sticking that blonde head into any cannons. Godspeed. God bring you safely home. God bring them all safely home.
3: Of course, you've heard the cheery whistle of the Bob White. And everybody loves the dazzling brightness of a wash that's...
4: Rinso White, Rinso White.
3: No wonder the birds sing about that famous Rinso White. After all, Rinso's the only soap that's recommended by the makers of 33 leading washers. For instance, the makers of the famous Speed Queen washers. They recommend Rinso now as always, and with reason. For the washer industry is giving full time to the war effort, so there'll be no new Speed Queens made for the duration. That's why it's up to you to take the best possible care of your precious Speed Queen washer by having it checked regularly and by using Rinso regularly. For Rinso's short run is easy on your washer as well as your clothes. Be sure to get a box of the new anti-sneeze Rinso tomorrow. Be sure to listen tomorrow night when the Lux Radio Theater will present an adaptation of the latest Academy Award picture, How Green Was My Valley. You will hear Walter Pidgeon, Maureen O'Hara, Donald Crisp, and other members of the original cast. And as always, this program will be directed by Cecil B. DeMille. 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Our script was written by Miss Jean Holloway. Harlow Wilcox speaking. Good night. Mr. Lionel Barrymore appears through the courtesy of Metro-Goldwyn-Mayer. This program came to you from Hollywood. 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
1: Tonight, the man behind the gun is a man without a gun. A company aid man, somewhere on the road to Rome.

0: makers of Elgin Watches present The Man Behind the Gun, dedicated to the fighting men of the United States and the United Nations. In broadcasting these authentic accounts of men at war, Elgin hopes to bring to all of us a better understanding and deeper appreciation of the job being done by our fighting forces everywhere in the world, and the job we have to do to keep them fighting.
1: Headquarters, night reconnaissance.
2: Major Stanley.
1: Right away. See you, sir.
3: Thanks. Night reconnaissance, Major Stanley.
2: Colonel Bailey, battalion headquarters.
3: Yes, sir.
2: You're familiar with Operation Plan R?
3: Yes, sir.
2: Very well. Our advance patrol will enter Village 17 at 400 hours. At precisely 403, one of your planes will drop a parachute flare over the village.
3: Yes, sir.
2: What time have you now? Exact time.
3: Why, 209.50. 210.
2: Good. Our watch is synchronized perfectly.
0: Not just the time, but the exact time. Men must have it in this, the fastest war in history. There can be no uncertainty, no guesswork when lives depend upon time and timing. And that is why every branch of our armed services looks to the Elgin Watch Company for many precision instruments vitally necessary to accurate timing. At Elgin are craftsmen of rare skills and the finest laboratories and scientific equipment in the watchmaking world. Yes, and that intangible something sometimes called pride in workmanship, handed down for over four generations at Elgin. Today, every facility, every bit of that Elgin skill is devoted to the business of war, the timing of action on all fronts. Service watches, 10-second timers, tank and aviation clocks, special devices for Army, Navy, and aviation use. And those mechanical time fuses for anti-aircraft projectiles, which recently won for Elgin's Plant Number 2, the coveted Army-Navy E Award. And what of the peacetime products of Elgin skill, those superb Lord and Lady Elgin watches? Well, some of them may still be available at your jeweler's, and you should see what Elgin's he has. But if you have to wait a bit for the joy and pride of Elgin ownership, remember that Elgin genius for smart design, the tradition of accuracy, are still in daily practice. They will produce even more beautiful, even more precise Elgin watches for you when the victory we are now all working for is won. Tonight, the man behind the gun is a company aid man. The first man to reach a fallen soldier on the battlefield. Your name is Jim Peterson. On your tin helmet, you wear that red Geneva cross that all nations agreed to honor, but some don't. It means you're a company aid man. Just that. You don't carry the wounded. You don't drive an ambulance. You're not a doctor or a nurse. You're the guy who goes right into the middle of the shooting with your platoon, armed only with a first aid kit. And you stick right with them no matter where they go or what they do. Like them, you've got to take it. But you can't dish it out. All you've got is bandages, medicine, water, cigarettes, and a trench-side manner. That's why you're the rear man as your platoon walks through the night along this shell-scarred road toward a little Italian village people used to call quaint.
4: What a life.
0: Bill Harrison sounding
4: life
0: off.
4: Life since I got in the army is walk. I walked to Camp Fremont. I walked Africa. I walked all over Sicily. And now I walk clean to the top of Italy.
5: Well, what are you beeping about? Keeps you thin.
4: Listen, Florence Nightingale, GI rations do that without no walking thrown in. You should talk. You don't tote one of these machine guns. You've got to talk.
5: I got my troubles.
4: Yeah, I know, Florence. Them pills of yours must drag you down.
0: Florence Nightingale, Bill calls you. That's his idea of a gag. To you, it is definitely unfunny.
6: Okay, fall out. Take a break.
0: You flop into the ditch beside the road, your GI shoes weighing a ton of feet. Your butt hardly hits the dirt when the lieutenant barks.
6: Non-coms! Up foot on the double.
0: Non-coms. That means you, too. So you drag your tired carcass up to the head of the line where Kelly is briefing.
7: Now, boys, our job is this. The center in between is a small village. The colonel wants to know what's there, so we're going to find out.
0: Kelly looks around at the sergeant. Kelly's your platoon leader. He's a lieutenant, but in action he takes off his insignia and he's just Kelly,
8: without bars. The Nazis are looking for officers.
7: We don't occupy unless it's a pushover. Our job is to find out what strength is there.
4: Yeah, like a detachment pass. We draw fire.
7: That's right, Bill.
4: Just a bunch of clay pigeons.
7: Well, maybe there's nothing there. We don't know.
4: That chance.
7: What do you want me to do? Wire the colonel and tell him we'd rather not? Check your time. 325 hours. We'll advance in 10 minutes. 400 hours, we'll be in the village. They're dropping a parachute flare over the place. 403.
4: To light us up like Christmas trees. Cute, huh?
9: Doc, you better take along a lot of pills. There's going to be some sick boys in this platoon.
5: Yeah, I got them.
7: We'll clear out on whistle and come back here. All right, get back to your squad.
8: So you drag back to the end of the file and throw yourself down at the foot of a tree. 8 minutes to go. Your eyes are closed. Check the supplies in the kit. As your fingers touch them, you name them with your lips.
4: Bandages.
8: Mustn't sleep.
4: Iodine.
8: Just relax.
4: Tranquilizers. Sulfifies all pills. Sulfur powders. Cigarettes. Morphine. Pencil. Emergency medical tags.
9: I'll bet those mortars are in that orchard over there.
4: That you read?
9: Yeah. Just been waiting for them to open up.
4: Why do we start moving? Then you'll know.
9: Doc, if you get a chance, maybe you could talk to Johnny Anderson, huh?
4: Huh?
9: He kind of broke up about Tony McGill's getting up this morning. They were friends, you know.
4: Well, why don't you talk to him, Red?
9: That ain't my business. You're the doc.
8: Funny about Red. And all the time he's been with your outfit, he's kept to himself. It's even funny he mentioned Johnny. Hard as nails, but he handles a Garand like a magician.
4: Maybe if Johnny sort of felt there was another friend. Or...
9: Friends, see?
4: Why not?
9: They ain't gonna. That. I don't cry over no one. They can knock off the whole bunch, and it's Jake with me. Nobody's hurting me.
4: Okay, Red. I'll talk to him when we get back from the patrol. But just let me lie here a minute, will you? Right now, I just want a little sleep. Oh, give me just 5 minutes. 5 minutes out of my whole life, and I'll... Hey!
10: Medic! Medic!
9: I was right. They wasn't...
10: Medic!
5: I'm coming! Coming!
8: You forget sleep now. Those mortar bursts have shaken you back to life. You work fast in the dark. Boys you laughed with yesterday are sobbing in the mud with pain. In the dark, you fill out the EMTs, the emergency medical tags.
4: Joe Finch. Private first class. Company D. Gunshot wound.
8: Only you write it in GI shorthand.
4: Alvin Weinstock. P1.
10: Oh.
4: GSW.
10: Oh.
4: R-foot. ABD.
10: Oh. Punch.
4: Johnny Anderson.
10: Oh.
4: P1.
8: You won't have to talk to Johnny now. No one will.
4: Johnny Anderson. Okay.
8: K.I.A. Killed in action. That's the one you hate to make out. You just get back in line when the signal comes. A low, cautious whistle. The men get up stiffly. They start down the road, double file. They don't talk now. This is the real stuff. No one thinks about anything except that light that's going to bust at 403 hours. You see the white houses of the village ahead. Fingers touch fingers. They want to hit the dirt. They want to crawl on their bellies up to that village, but they can't. And you can't. You're a clay pigeon. Colonel's orders. It's 359 hours. There's the plane. Men, keep going. You jump across door openings. You duck under window ledges. Open the blackness, a parachute flare is falling. Every man freezes in his place. A flare bursts.
10: Captain! Nazis are there, fire! Captain! Fire!
8: You found out what the colonel wanted to know. The village is occupied and defended. Everyone's toward you. Throw something into the window ahead of you and falls to the ground. Immediately, the house shakes and chunks of plaster fall on you. Kelly is up and running into the door. Two men follow him. You follow them. Inside, there's a bitter stink of burnt powder. Two Jerrys are dead by their machine gun at the window.
11: Any of you guys hurt?
9: I'm okay.
5: Yeah, me too, Kelly.
11: Let's get out of here. Red, see if there's a back way. That street out front there is murder.
5: Here's the door. Take a look.
9: It's okay.
11: All right. Let's go.
8: You see them go out one by one. Quickly. Crouch double. You start after them. And then you stop. Somebody's hit out front in the street. Kelly said that street was murder. Wouldn't risk his men there. But that doesn't apply to you. Nobody ever tells a medic where he can't go. Crawl out of that body, out into the middle of murder. It's brighter now. It's almost dawn.
5: Okay, pal.
8: Where are you headed? You turn the body over. It's not a Yank, it's a Nazi. Just a kid. He's looking up at you with the scaredest eyes you've ever seen.
12: Did I kill me? Did I kill me?
5: I'm not going to kill you. See? Geneva Cross. Here, let me unbutton your blouse.
12: Please, do not kill me.
5: Is that what they tell you we do? Look, Fritzy, I'm not going to kill you. I'm going to help you, see? Geneva Cross. Skin for coit. Let's see your wound. All right. I'm going to pour in some of this.
11: It's sulfur powder. Hold still.
8: Sprinkle the powder onto the shattered chest. The boy's face turns green. You shoot two pills into his mouth and give him some water.
5: All right, now. Take a big drink now. Come on. All right. What's your name, bud? Name?
11: Fred. Heinrich.
5: Friedrich.
12: Yeah. Friedrich Hoffman.
5: All right, now look. I write it on this tag so they'll know who you are. If we pick you up, they send a letter to your folks and tell them you're okay. Friedrich
10: Hoffman.
8: You look up. You're closer than you thought to the building across the street. They're in the door facing you. One of them holds a submachine gun. You can see it moving from left to right in your direction. You hear them say Geneva Cross. That means you. They're going to kill you in cold blood. So you keep on talking because you can't wait for a thing like that in silence.
5: If I get the Spanish, huh? I'll drag you over to the wall.
12: But right now, this comes first.
5: Say, you've got folks, haven't you?
12: Huh? What? Folks?
5: Yeah, Mutter. Vater.
12: Yeah, Mutter, yeah.
5: Yeah, all right.
12: Wait a minute.
5: There you are, kid. That'll hold until somebody gets to you. A couple of months in a hospital and you're okay.
8: Why don't they shoot? What are they waiting for? You don't dare look up. Why don't they shoot? There's nothing to stop them.
5: All right, now look, Friedrich. I'm fastening on the tag. Now, don't lose it. Tell us what treatment you've had. Now, I'm going to drag you over to the side of the street. Hey, Friedrich. Now, listen, take it easy. It's got to be done. There's murder out there. You want half a chance anyway.
8: You place the kid next to the wall. Then you can't stand it. You look around for the nut. You clench your teeth for the bullets that are going to rip into you. But they're gone. The doorway is empty. Either they didn't see you at all, or they saw your Geneva Cross in the growing dawn. You don't stop to puzzle it out. You get away from there as fast as your tired legs will take you. A quarter mile away, you find your platoon, and you throw yourself down in the mud beside them, your racking lungs pawing for breath.
4: Well, Florence Nightingale has returned to the fold.
8: This time you grin. And there's Bill grinning right back at you. Those are the warmest words you've ever heard.
4: Are you okay, Doc?
5: I'm okay, Bill.

0: out. They can fight the war without you for all you care. You're going to sleep right here. And you do. And it's 100 years later when somebody shakes you back to life.
1: Doc. Doc.
2: Oh. Hi, Red.
1: Good sleep?
2: Yeah, I guess so. Hey, what time is it?
1: Late afternoon. A runner just brought up some stuff for you. Here we go, kid.
2: Hey, aren't we going back?
1: Back. They're moving up. As soon as they give it the Red Star show.
2: Well, at least I got some sleep.
1: There are a couple of plasma cylinders for you. They're kind of heavy.
2: Yeah, you're telling me.
1: You want to have a St. Bernard dog carry them for you.
2: No, thanks. I read a book once about dogs in wartime. Their masters get killed and there's no one to remember their names. You ever have a dog?
1: Yeah, once, yeah. It was run over. I never liked dogs after that.
2: Yeah, you must have been crazy about him.
1: Yeah, I guess I was. I was just a kid. You know how kids are. They don't have any sense about liking things. They go nuts over something, and when it's gone...
2: Yeah,
1: they...
2: Maybe that's why...
1: Maybe that's why I don't make friends. Yeah, maybe it is. I saw the way it hit Johnny when Tony McGill got it. Nobody's going to hurt me like that. Nobody. I don't even write to no one.
2: No? You got a fountain pen on you? What's that for?
1: Somebody gave it to me at the USO. I never used it yet. I'm never gonna.
2: Hey, there goes the star shell. And it's red.
1: That's us.
3: Shh.

0: advance. No pickets charge. 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Your platoon moves out ahead of you. But this time, they're not clay pigeons. This time, the object is not to get killed. Kelly's up ahead. He's a good guy, that lieutenant. Always goes first, leading his men. You can get to love a guy like Kelly. You're flanking the village this time, crossing a field toward a low wall. Behind the wall is an orchard, lousy with Nazis. Mortars behind every tree. They wait until the platoon is close enough and then let loose.
1: Okay, fellow.
2: Where are you at?
1: Medic.
2: I'm right here, Doc,
1: it hurts. It hurts.
2: Yeah, I know, kid.
0: You look for his wound. The mud is so thick that it's covered up his legs. You look again. There are no legs.
1: Is it bad, Doc? Tell me the truth. Is it bad?
2: It's all right, kid. It's all right. Just take it easy now. Here's a hypo for you till the stretcher bearers get here.
1: You got a cigarette?
2: Sure, sure.
1: Sorry, I'm making such a fuss. But it hurts so.
0: You give him a double injection of morphine. And for the last 5 minutes of his life, you give him a bust. It won't last long. Neither will he. So you give him the best smile you've got on hand and move on after your platoon. Platoon is hard to find in the dust. All you know is they were headed for a wall, and that's where you go. There are soldiers all around you, but none you recognize until you see that tall guy starting to go over the wall and then falling crazily back into the mud. It's Red. You run to his side.
2: Where are you hit, Red?
1: Leg.
2: Which one?
1: This one. It took my foot off.
2: No, it didn't.
3: Buddy!
1: That's Kelly. He got it.
2: I'll get him next. Here, let me get your shoe off.
1: Ah. All right. Take it easy, Doc.
2: Okay, now wait. There you are. Yeah, went right through the back of your leg. Ah, you get hurt that bad in a football game. You ever play football?
1: All right, blow it. I don't need any of your bedside manners, save it for Kelly.
2: You're a funny guy, Red.
1: Yeah, ain't we all?
2: Ah,
1: all
2: right. Did you take yourself a pill?
1: I don't need pills. I can get along all right.
2: Are you going to take them or do you want me to ram them down your throat?
1: All right, all right.
2: Give me yourself a powder.
1: Here.
2: Now listen, don't try to crawl back, Red. They're raking the field. Lie close to the wall. On this side, you're okay.
4: Hey, wait a minute.
2: There. That bandage will hold.
1: Forget about me, will you?
2: No. You crawl through that mud and you won't have a leg. You do as I tell you now. You stay here.
3: I'm coming, Kelly!
0: You slither over the wall and lie at the bottom for a moment. You're on the bad side now, right in the enemy's fire. You locate Kelly. He's crunched in a heap under an olive tree. You start up. Then duck. Machine gun bullets hit the wall over your head. After a moment, you crawl toward Kelly. He sprawled out like a discarded doll. When you're close to him, you speak into his ear.
2: Where are you hit, Kelly?
0: He's clutching his side. A shell fragment has torn a hole in him, but he's alive. You know he wants water. That kind of a wound drives a man right up.
2: I know. Drink a lot, Kelly.
0: When he's done drinking, you fix him up. It takes a long time. Minutes are like hours when there's hell all around you. His face turns a bad color. You've got to have plasma. Then there might be a chance. But first, you've got to get him over the wall and out of the line of fire.
2: Can you crawl, Kelly? Even a little?
1: I'll try. I'll try, Doc.
2: All right, come on up. I'll drag you.
0: So you both inch along. There's blood in Kelly's mouth, and that's not good. Even so, there's a chance. You're almost to the wall when he shakes his head.
3: Let me rest just a minute, Doc. Just a minute.
0: You lie beside him while he sits in the mud.
2: Hey, we better get going, Kelly. Dropping shells right course now. Come on, fella, try again. Kelly!
0: But Kelly doesn't move. He just lies heavy and still. You shake him. Then you roll him over. One side of his face is wet with red mud. A chunk of shrapnel is ripped off his jaw. You pull out an EMT and you slowly fill it in. But it's difficult to make out the words you're putting down.
5: Joseph Kelly, Second Lieutenant, Company B, K, I, A.
0: Now you've got to leave Kelly like you left Red and Johnny and the kid. You've got to go to your platoon. So you rise to a crouch, ready to spring for a ditch.
3: Ah!
0: A ton of bricks hits the side of you. The stone against against the wall. For a moment, you feel nothing but surprise, and then, like a slow fire, the pain comes. Your leg throbs like someone was beating it with a sledgehammer.
1: Daddy!
0: Then you remember, it's up to you. Now you've got to take care of yourself. So you take your pills, shoving them into your mouth like you've shoved them into a dozen other mouths. You cut away your trouser leg. You're dripping sweat that's like ice water. You pour in the powder and you slowly wind the bandage around a wound that reaches from your calf clean up to your hip. You've got to get to the other side of that wall where it's safe. It takes everything you've got inside of you to do it. Slowly, you pull yourself up. You've got to get over that wall. You throw your balance and land on a heap right on the leg. Then you pass out. When you open your eyes, Red's looking down at you.
6: Thank you, Doc. Did you take your pills?
1: Yeah.
6: We're getting out of here. And even safe on this side of the wall now with those shells. Where's the battalion aid station?
1: The village where we were last night.
6: Hey, you're turning gray.
1: More water.
6: Doc, how do you operate this plasma cell?
1: No. Water. Plasma takes a long time.
6: I didn't ask you that. You're getting some right here.
1: Bottles. Take them out of cylinders.
6: Yeah, that one.
1: The bottle in the kit.
6: All right. I got it. Go ahead.
1: Hang up the two bottles. So that the powder of that one and the water from the other one run into the empty one. Then attach the syringe to me.
6: All right. All set, Doc. Where do I stick it in?
1: Give it to me. I'll jab it into my vein.
6: What do I do after that?
1: Takes a long time. Maybe you ought to get back.
6: I said, what do I do?
1: There's nothing to do but wait till it's all gone.
6: All right. So we wait.
0: It's all a jumble of odd things to remember. You remember hobbling along with Red, each helping to take the load off the other's leg. You remember a Nazi tank that didn't pay any attention to you. You remember that Red's words came out slowly and formed themselves into printed sentences in front of you.
7: 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The dopes. They ought to know better. Hold tight, Jim. We'll be there soon.
0: You remember that Red never called you Jim before. You remember that an airplane came down at you, dropped a lot of stuff. The half-tracks went all to pieces. The aid station crumbled. You and Red tried to run, but you didn't get far.

0: Fred. Fred. Are you all right? Fred. Fred, where are you?
1: Well, so you've decided to talk, have you?
0: Is he all right?
1: How are you feeling, soldier?
0: What?
1: I'm going to sleep a long time, Peterson.
0: Sleep? Where am I?
1: Base hospital in Africa.
0: Africa?
2: Africa? Base hospital. That means you've got from a battalion aid station to the clearing station farther back. And then on to the evac hospital. And then to the base here. And all the while you were out cold.
0: Excuse me, sir. How long since...
1: 3 weeks. Almost 4 now.
2: Then you remember. Your hand still toward your leg.
1: Here, here. Now keep your hands where they belong. All right, Peterson, you still got your leg. You're lucky. They told me that aid station was blown off the map.
0: And Red was...
1: I wish I could tell you more about it, but, well, that's all I know. If you'll give me his name, I'll try to locate him for you if he's alive. Oh, here's a package that came for you a couple of days ago.
2: You open a small package. A fountain pen rolls out and bolts across the cover of your bed. You open the folded letter and you read...
0: Hiya, Doc. It's me, Red. I'm in one of those parking stations, waiting to go home. Leg's doing fine. Bill's here, too. He says, hello, Florence Nightingale. I was thinking, maybe I was wrong about not wanting a friend. Anyway, here's my pen, in case you don't have one. If you don't want to write me a letter, just toss it in a basket. But if you do write, well, I'd like to hear from you.

0: all the incidents in this broadcast are based upon fact. The names used, however, are wholly fictitious, and any similarity to those of actual individuals in the armed forces is coincidental. In just a moment, we will tell you about next week's Man Behind the Gun. But first, a word from the makers of Elgin Watches.
1: Heavy tanks weigh more than 10 tons. Heavy cruisers more than 10,000 tons. Yet all this massive weight, all this brute strength is controlled and put into action with the aid of delicate precision instruments. This is a war of precise timing as well as of great weights of arms. Since first given the task of producing many of these vital instruments, the Elgin Watch Company has devoted itself to this work. It is an assignment of great responsibility, and it is the reason why your jeweler may show you only a limited selection of Elgin watches. The remembrance of these fine American watches is left in your trust against the day when peace will bring them back again. Meanwhile, care for the watch you now own. Wind it carefully each morning. Protect it from jolts and jars. At least once a year, have it inspected by your Elgin jeweler. Remember, time is a munition of war. The time on your wrist is vital to victory.

0: man behind the gun joins a grateful nation in congratulating the United States Marine Corps on its 168th birthday. Mindful of the undimmed glory of the Leathernecks, from the halls of Montezuma and the shores of Tripoli to the jungles of Guadalcanal and Bougainville, we wish this oldest branch of America's armed forces many, many happy returns of the day. Next week, the man behind the gun is a brass hat at the invasion of Rendova. A brass hat who chalked up a landing record that may not be broken for a long time, and then had his ship shot out from under him. Don't miss it next week at the same time. The Man Behind the Gun is produced and directed by William N. Rolfe. Tonight's broadcast was written by Forrest Barr. Jackson Beck is the narrator, and the original musical score is composed and conducted by Van Cleef. The Elgin National Watch Company presents The Man Behind the Gun each week at the same time. Elgin, as you know, is making precision instruments for the armed forces of the United Nations. This is the Columbia Broadcasting System.
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This evening's

0: play, written for the Wayside Theater by Tanya Corday, is entitled Madcap Princess, an exciting story of expert marksmanship of Dan Cupid among blue-blooded targets. And now the Chicago Motor Club presents the first act of Madcap Princess.
1: You would agree with me, sire, that your years are declining, and in case anything should happen to your majesty, would you not rest easier if the Princess Alwyn had a worthy consort by her side?
2: Methinks the princess is well able to care for herself. She's a headstrong, willful minx, but she has a level head on her shoulders, and I doubt not will make a fine ruler.
1: True, your majesty. But your subjects are clamoring that she take a husband. After all, she's 20.
2: Yes. It would perhaps be better if my little Alwyn settled down before I leave her. Have you anyone in mind?
1: Yes, sire. There is Claude, King of Charente.
2: A weak woman of a man with his perfumed poodles and milk baths.
1: There is Rudolph of Zenobia.
2: A gross, fat wretch who thinks of naught but his stomach.
1: That leaves Prince Scarabel, sire, but...
2: Well, what is the matter with him?
1: With naught, sire, naught. He's a fine young man, very handsome, and of manners irreproachable. But he has no other interest in life but his hunting, your majesty. His father, King Prism, has suggested marriage to him, but he'll hear naught of it. He's very determined, sire.
2: Scarabel, eh? Determined, eh? May have just what Alwyn needs.
1: But, your majesty, King Prism has vowed that his son shall not marry but of his own free will.
2: That's all right, Thibault. It so happens that Prism owes me a tidy little sum that he borrowed from me for his last war. I'm sure the prince will listen to reason. Here, run along now and send my granddaughter to me.
3: You sent for me, Grandfather?
2: Yes, my child. To tell you that a marriage has been arranged.
3: For whom?
2: For you, Alwyn.
3: For me? Surely you jest, sire.
2: It is no jest, my dear. Messengers are already being sent to King Prism, informing him of the honor conferred upon his son.
3: And whose idea was this, Grandfather?
2: Thibault and I talked it over.
3: So, it wasn't really your wish at all. Well, it is best to forget it as quickly as possible, as I have no intentions to wed.
2: Who are you, girl, to speak to your sovereign in this wise?
3: Oh, forgive me, Grandfather, but do not ask me to marry any man yet.
2: It is time you cease straddling a horse and running with the huntsman. You're a woman. It is time you started acting like one.
3: Grandfather?
2: I jest not, and every word is truth.
3: But, Grandfather, was it not you yourself who taught me to ride beside you in the hunt? To know no weakness and face things like a man.
2: So I did. Because I loved you and wished you with me always. But this marriage must proceed as I've said.
3: Nay, sire. I am not one of your serfs to be disposed of as you see fit. I am the Princess Alwyn, and I shall wed whom I please.
2: You dare defy me, girl?
3: The king's will is my law. But I'll never, never agree to wedlock.

0: But, Alwyn, you'll have to marry sometime. Perhaps this Prince Scarabelle is not so bad after all. I know he's very handsome.
1: How do you know?
0: Why, when your grandfather sent those messages to King Prism, one of the bowmen told me all about the prince.
1: How looks he, Una?
0: He is very tall and strong, and he knows no fear. While our men were there, a prisoner seized a spear and threw it at the king, his father. Scarabelle threw up his arm and took the spear upon it. It was a frightful wound, and he bears the scar of it on his arm even now.
1: All this may be true, but it interests me little.
0: Forsooth, it should, for you'll have to marry him willy-nilly, and the king so wills.
1: If the princess were not here, he could wed no princess, could he?
0: How speak you?
1: I mean that we two are going to run away.
0: Oh, have you taken leave of your senses? Where in the kingdom could we hide that we would not be found?
1: I know of such a place. Go and have the horses saddled at once. I'll show my grandfather I'm not to be driven into a marriage.
2: Oh, it isn't as if I didn't understand, my son. On other occasions, I have accepted your decision. But this is different.
3: How so, sire?
2: Well, it is my misfortune to owe King Zadok a large sum of money. And if this marriage is not consummated, it will mean war.
3: Well, could you not raise the money by taxes and return it to him?
2: It is well and much wiser to ensure our diplomatic relations with Torbi. So, if old King Zadok has a granddaughter he wants to marry off, it's not for us to question why. And there's no other way, Scarabelle.
3: So I am to give up my freedom and marry a damsel I've never even seen.
2: Oh, but if she be beautiful, it'll be a pleasant surprise.
3: I think not much of such surprises, Father. Howbeit, there seems naught else but to agree. And this I do on one condition.
2: And that is?
3: That you give me a fortnight's start with Bertram. I have a mind to have a look at this princess before I put my neck in the noose.
4: The curtain falls on the first act of Madcap Princes. Ladies and gentlemen, nobody has to tell you that electric lights are better than oil lamps, or that telephones are better than carrier pigeons. Well, here's something just as true. Being a member of the Chicago Motor Club is far better than just owning and driving a car. 75,000 member families know and appreciate that fact. They're actually assured maximum motoring pleasure at minimum motoring cost. Think what it means to have 26 money-saving services and benefits at your beck and call. Take the club's emergency road service, for example. 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Just listen to what Dr. B.L.T. Woods of Lincoln Park West, Chicago, says.
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0: What ho! Ah, the innkeeper. Canst care for two way-weary travelers and their horses?
1: Oh, I must decide. Victuals be put away for the night. Sit ye down before yon fire, and I'll bring thee some cold bannocks and a joint of beef. Would ye care for a pannikin of tea or a noggin of ale?
0: Aye, the ale for us, and also a bit of cheese, and ye have it. And how call they you, sirrah?
1: I am called Simeon, one who hears. And never was a truer name given. For day in and day out I hear Sarah, my wife, who talks without end. I'll send her in with your supper whilst I feed and water your horses and bed them down.
2: Come, let's sit by the fire and sup. Those last few miles carried a chill into my bones. That blazing log spells warmth and comfort.
0: Well, Bert, here we be, in enemy country. And shortly we shall see that damsel for whom I am to barter my soul. From all the reports we hear, she's a wild wench and will take some taming.
2: But it's also said she was very beautiful and well-loved by her subjects, and that she enjoys the hunt.
0: I want no maid hunting with me. Shh. Here comes our food.
2: Ah, thank you, dame.
0: And are you the Sarah, then, who talks? You seem full young to be the wife of our host.
3: Nay, sire. I am but one who serves here. Will your lordships have aught else?
0: Only the ale and cheese I asked for. But you mistake. We be not lords, but only two who come seeking service with the king of this realm. My friend here is Robert, and I am called, Stephen. Here, lass, is a florin for you.
3: Oh, thank you, sir, but
4: really?
3: Coming, Sarah. Your pardon, Messiah.
2: Methinks she hath fine manners for a serving wench, and her form is not hard to look upon.
0: I noted it not, Bert, but there was something in her face.
3: Here's your ale and cheese, my lord.
0: You'll be the second to make that mistake. We are not lords, but thank you for the ale. Where's the maid who served us first?
3: She had a task given her. Is there aught else, sir?
0: Thank you, not.
2: Hold, lass. What are you called?
3: I am Una, sir.
2: And thank you, Una. And here's a florin for you.
3: Thank you, sir. And when you be ready, call and I will light you to your room.
2: Sounds, but they grow pretty wenches in this part of the country. Now, this one. A little off the buxom side, but pert withal. Think you not, sire?
0: I had not noticed, Bert. It was the other I had wished to see again. Well, tomorrow I will. Art finished? Then let us call for candles and let your angel light us to bed.
4: How now, Princess? I had your word that you'd stay out of sight when I agreed to hide you here. Lack-a-day, what will his majesty do when he discovers that I've aided you in running away?
3: Don't cry, Sarah. Oh. They will be here but a short time, and then we shall never see them again. It gets a little lonely here, you know. Oh, Sarah, please, may I do the serving? Oh,
4: never, child. Let Una do it. Well, then go ahead and have your way, but no good will come of it. Why did you have to come here?
3: Why, Sarah, whom would I turn to, if not to my old nurse?
4: I promised your sainted mother I'd look after you, and that I will as long as there's breath in this old body.
3: Whom do you suppose they really are, Sarah? He, the dark one, I mean, said they were serving men, but he has the manners of a great lord, and he gave me a florin.
4: You never took it, did you, Winnie?
3: Yes. Why not? When I return home, I shall have it pierced and wear it as a lucky charm.
4: Is that the only reason you wish to keep it? You're not taken with this dark young man, eh, Winnie?
3: Of course not, you old dear. The other was very nice also. It is only that Una and I shall play a little game with them, and no harm will come.
4: And I hope not. Now run along to bed. Good night.

0: Well, do we journey on our way today, sire?
1: I think not, but the horses are badly in need of rest.
0: You're sure it's the horses you're thinking about, sire?
1: What other cause be there? Ah, here comes our breakfast. Those cakes smell good, my girl.
0: And taste even better.
2: Thank you, sir. I have but baked them a short time since.
1: Then they shall taste doubly sweet since your hands have touched them.
2: La, sir, speak you so to all me?
1: No, only to the young and pretty ones. Have you lived around here long?
2: All my life, sir.
1: Then perhaps you can tell us something of your princess. Can't tell us what sort of maid she be?
2: She is not to look upon, and her hair is red. She is of a temper most vile, and hath a tongue like a forked arrow.
0: Well, methinks you like the lady not. You're a bold wench, but if the princess were here, thy tongue would not clap her claw so much, I warrant you.
2: You asked me what I thought, and I said what I thought. Your pardon if I offended. Now, perhaps, you will answer me a question.
1: Speak, mistress.
2: You say you come from the north. Have you, by any happen chance, ever seen the Prince Scarabel?
1: Oh, yes, my girl, yes, many times. In fact, I know him well.
2: What, then, is he like, this Paragon Prince?
1: Paragon? Who named him so? He's a choppy rogue and surly withal. He thinks of naught save his dogs and horses and hates all women. What is thy interest in him?
2: Only that he is to wed our princess, and I was curious, as all are.
3: Winnie, come and turn Bossy off the pasture.
2: Coming, Aunt Sarah. Is there anything else, sir?
1: A moment, and I'll go with you. I should like to turn my horse out also.
2: As you wish, sir. Art ready?
1: Of a certainty.
2: Then let us be gone to the pasture.
1: Winnie, a quaint name that suits you well, for winsome you are. Your skin is like that of a babe, and your eyes are those of a doe.
2: La, sir, what a pretty speech. 'Tis a pity to waste it on a poor country lass who doesn't believe a word you say.
1: And why think you I mean it not? Oh, here's a style. Let me help you over it.
2: Thank you, my lord. And it is not necessary for you to keep your arm around my waist longer.
1: And who will stop me, lass?
2: Not Sarah, but this.
1: Ah, dagger, eh? Ah, fear not, mistress. I'd prefer the poniard's kiss to that of any wench. Yours most of all.
2: Take heed, Sarah. Were I a man, I'd lash you to your knees.
1: Ah, you've lost your cap. Zounds, but you're beautiful when you're in a temper. Your gold-red hair, your cherry-red lips, your devilish red temper.
2: And now, if you have quite finished, shall we return home? And I'll climb the stile this time.
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0: is a fair night, Stephen.
1: Ah, so it is, Winnie.
0: Does aught trouble you, my lord?
1: A great deal, lass. On the morrow, Bertram and I must take the road to the castle.
0: Why must you needs go, Stephen?
1: Well, in a few days the tourney begins. But how can I leave you, Winnie?
0: Would it then mean so much to you?
1: Everything in the world, my sweet. I love you, Winnie.
0: Oh, Stephen, why didn't you tell me before? Hold me tight, for I feel... I know this cannot last.
1: Your lips, darling. Those red lips I once scorned. Sweet. I loved you even then.
0: I am yours, Stephen. Ah, dear my lord. Now must you go the morrow?
1: I must go. But I'm coming back to you.

0: with the morn, we'll be on our way, Bert.
1: Finders has no desire to leave then?
0: Careful how you call me. The name is Stephen, and you well know what my interest is here.
1: To be sure, sire. But have I not the same myself?
0: What mean you?
1: Una and I.
0: You're fortunate. You have nothing to keep her from you. So here is my blessing, Bert.
2: Father, be all dumb!
3: Heaven help us, the Black Knight.
2: Away, Vinegar Village. Send young maid to serve me. That is better. Bring me bread and cheese, girl, and wine to wash it down. And now a kiss, wench.
0: Let me go, Bert. I'll settle with him.
1: Oh, sire. It would be fatal for tomorrow when you are wounded in a tavern brawl.
4: No wonder they call you the Black Knight. The name becomes you well.
2: Well, have that kiss. You have the spirit of a wildcat. If I like my women with temper.
0: Take your hand from the maid, villain.
2: Ah, stripling, do I trespass? Away with you. Don't you dare stop me with my own gauntlet. Draw your sword, you puny fledgling.
0: Brave words from a great coward.
5: On guard, sirrah.
2: Pencil!
0: More candles, sirrah. Sire, let me handle this.
5: Now, away, Bert. I'll take care of this myself. Carry that, you stupid dog.
4: Oh, stop him, Robert. He will kill Stephen.
1: It's too late now. Pray heaven to help him.
5: Call that fencing, you clumsy fool. Take that.
2: Stop!
5: Touché! Too bad she's not a bit lower.
4: Oh, take this. Stop him. Oh, look. Stephen has been wounded.
1: Tis but a shoulder wound. And the left, praise God. Stand back.
0: Oh, this business bores me. I must needs end it quickly. Name of the saints. Stephen's running through.
4: Stephen. Robert, he is falling.
3: Oh, help me lift him to the settle.
1: Yes.
3: There. He's trying to speak.
0: Tomorrow, darling, to the castle. And then we too.
4: Robert, is he dead?
1: Nay, he has but fainted. He is of strong person, and this be but a scratch. I'll hear Sarah with the dressings and hot water. Now I can go for Simeon.
4: Oh, see, Sarah, how his poor arm bleeds. Quick, help me to cut the sleeve. So. Look, the scar.
3: Oh, it is, it's child.
4: It is the prince. Oh, goodbye, my darling. Sarah, you know what I must do. Take good care of him for me, won't you? And tell Simeon to saddle our horses. Una and I ride to the castle tonight.

0: человека в торбе. 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
1: Your Majesty, there is something...
2: Tell me later, Scarabelle. See, the princess is entering.
0: Her Royal Highness, the Princess Elwyn.
3: Verily, Una, I am all in a twitter. Thinkst thou I look well?
4: You are a dream, Elwyn. You're like a fairy princess. Never have I seen one more beautiful.
3: Dear Una, wish me well. We are nearly to the throne. There he sits beside grandfather. Mark how pale he is, how wan his look. His eyes downcast that he may not see the princess.
4: Hush, we approach. He will hear you.
2: Prince Scarabelle, allow me to present my granddaughter, the Princess Elwyn. You.
3: My lord, be you disappointed in your princess?
1: Your Majesty, I have the honor to request the hand of the Princess Elwyn in marriage.
2: It is granted, my son, with an old man's blessing.
3: Thinkest thou wilt be able to put up with this awful princess for the rest of thy life?
1: Aye, vile temper and all. But never shall I forget sweet Winnie of the tavern.
3: Nor I, Stephen, who would have died for her and given up a princess in a throne.
1: Remove thy wimple, Elwyn, that I may see the moon upon thy hair, thy glorious red hair.
3: And equally red temper. But all that is past now, Scarabelle. For you... I will settle down.
1: Settle down, indeed. You shall ride beside me in your leather breeches with a spear in your hand and the wind in your hair.
3: Oh, have a care, Stephen. Oh, your poor arm.
1: By the rood, there's not the matter with the other, nor thy lips. Ah, beloved, in all the years to come, let us always keep this moment with us. My madcap princess.
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0: 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This is Vern Smith speaking for the Chicago Motor Club.
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4: what, Jack?
3: Never mind. 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
4: All right.
3: Don't forget to light the neon sign when it gets dark.
4: I won't. Well, here's your soup, my friend.
5: Thank you.
4: The cook was telling me in the kitchen that there's a gangster outfit loose. Headed this way. She heard it on the radio.
5: Oh, perhaps this is he.
4: No, that's Gramps.
6: Hey, Gabby. How about letting your poor, weary old grandfather have a little drink now?
4: No.
6: Oh, come on. I ain't got so long to live.
4: You can have one before you go to bed, and that's all. Your hamburger will be right up.
6: Hey, mister. You hear about Duke Mantee? They got the whole story here in the Post. 6 killed, 4 wounded, 2 not expected to live. I'd see his picture.
5: Doesn't look very vicious, does he?
6: Well, I tell you. You can't tell a killer from his picture. Except by his chin. Now, that's a funny thing about a killer. He always holds his chin in. You ever notice that?
5: No, I don't think I've ever seen a killer.
6: Oh, I have. Plenty of them. You ever hear Billy the Kid?
5: Yes, indeed.
6: Yeah, I knowed him well. Down in Pecos County. He took a couple of shots at me once.
5: Oh, I congratulate you on still being with us.
6: Well, it was kind of dark, and he'd had a few. And besides, I don't think he really meant to do me any real harm. He just wanted to scare the pants off me.
5: Did he?
6: No, I see he was just having some fun, so I said to him, "Kid, you're drunk." And he said, "What makes you think that?" He was always kind of soft-spoken. And I said, "Because you missed me." Well, sir, he had to laugh. Yeah, you're kind of hungry, ain't you?
5: Yes, you can just go so long without food.
6: Been having some bad luck.
5: Yes?
6: Well, no grace in that these days. What line of work you in?
5: None just now. I've been at times a writer.
6: Are you a famous writer?
5: No.
6: Maybe you're just modest. What's your name?
5: Alan Squire.
6: Well, maybe you're for all I know. I don't get to do much reading outside the headlines. My eyes are going back on me. But when I was your age, I could hit a running jackrabbit at 50 paces.
4: Mm-hmm. Supper's ready, Gramp. It's on the kitchen table.
6: Well, I'm all ready, Fred. He's got me hungry watching him eat. Pleased to meet you, Mr. Squire.
5: Pleased to meet you, sir.
4: Like the soup?
5: It was glorious.
4: Hope Gramps didn't bother you.
5: No, no. He's a charming old gentleman. He told me he'd been missed by Billy the Kid.
4: He tells everybody about that. Poor Gramp. You get terribly sick of him after a while. Did I hear him say you're a writer?
5: Yes.
4: Well, I haven't met many writers. Except Sidney Wenzel. Ever hear of him?
5: No, I'm afraid not.
4: Well, he's with Warner Brothers.
5: Oh.
4: He stopped here once when he was driving out to the coast. He said I ought to go to Hollywood and to be sure and look him up. I don't guess he meant it, though.
5: Oh, please don't go away.
4: Something else you want? We got pie and layer cake.
5: No, I'd like to talk to you. Please sit down.
4: All right.
5: I suppose you want to go into the movies?
4: Lord, no.
5: No? I thought every girl had a heart set on Hollywood.
4: Well, that's just it. It's too common. I want to go to Bourg.
5: Where?
4: Bourg in France. You'd never guess it, but that's where I come from.
5: But you're not French?
4: Partly. I was born in Bourg, but I left it almost before I was able to walk, so all I know about it is from the picture postcards my mother sends me.
5: She still lives there?
4: Yes. Dad brought us back here after the war. Mother stuck it out in this desert for a couple of years, and then she packed up and went back to Bourg. Some people think it was cruel of her to leave me. Do you?
5: Not if you don't, Miss Mabel.
4: Well, I don't. She's tried lots of times to get me over there to see her, but Dad won't allow it. She got a divorce and married a Frenchman that's got a bookstore. She used to send me a book every year for my birthday. Last year, she sent me the poems of Francoise Villon. You ever read it?
5: Yes.
4: It's wonderful poetry.
5: Mm.
4: She wrote in it, "A ma chère petite Gabrielle." In all the French I know, that means to my dear little Gabriel. She gave me that name. It's the only French thing I've got.
5: Gabrielle. Beautiful name.
4: Wouldn't you know it would get changed into Gabby by these lousy jerks around here?
5: What do you get out of Villon's poems?
4: Oh. Well, Villon, he gets the stink of the gasoline and the hamburger out of my system. And all his poems, they make me think of French people. I love French people. You know, they can understand everything, like life and love and death, and they can enjoy it, or laugh at it, depending on how they feel.
5: And that's why you want to go to France? To understand everything?
4: Oh, I will go there. When Grant dies, we can sell this place. And Dad's going to take his share and move to Los Angeles so that he can join a really big legion post and get to be a political power. But I'm going to spend my part of the money on a trip to Bourg, where there's something beautiful to look at and wine and dancing in the streets.
5: Gabrielle, if I were you, I'd stay here and avoid disappointment.
4: What makes you think I'd be disappointed?
5: I've been to France.
4: In the war?
5: No. It's the fault of a book I wrote once. I was 22 when I wrote it, and it was very, very stark. It sold slightly over 600 copies. It cost the publisher quite a lot of money. It also cost him his wife. You see, she divorced him and married me. She saw in me a major artist, profound but inarticulate. She believed that all I needed was background. And she gave it to me, with southern exposure and a fine view of the Mediterranean. For 8 years, I reclined there on the Riviera, on my background. And I waited for the major artist to step forth and say something of enduring importance. He preferred to remain inarticulate.
4: And you've left your wife now?
5: Yes.
4: I'm glad you did.
5: Well, I left at her suggestion. She's now taken up with a Brazilian painter, also a major artist. There was nothing for me to do but travel, so I decided to go forth and discover America. And I've gone this far on my journey, thanks to the power of the thumb.
4: What were you looking for?
5: Well, that's rather hard to say. I suppose I've been looking for something to believe in. I've been hoping to find something that's worth living for and dying for.
4: What have you found?
5: Nothing so interesting as an old man who has missed by Billy the Kid and a fair young lady who reads Villon.
4: You know what I'd really like to do? I'd like to paint. If I could just get to France, I'd take up painting. They've got some of the finest art schools in the world there. And they've got beautiful things to paint, too. Flowers and castles and rivers. Here in this desert, it's just the same thing over and over again.
5: Look out of that window. Don't you realize there are probably thousands of artists in France who are saying, I'd find a really big theme for my canvas if only I could get out to Arizona.
4: Oh, I know a lot of people come out here and they just go crazy about the desert. And they say it's full of mystery and it's haunted and all that. Well, maybe it is. There's something in me that makes me want something different.
5: Yeah, I know there's something in you. Wish I could figure out what it is.
4: Listen, you've been to France. What are they like there?
5: Well, it's rather difficult to render a sweeping judgment.
4: But they're always having a good time, aren't they?
5: Well, not invariably.
4: Well, maybe I know them better than you do, because it's in my blood. Sometimes I feel as though I was, well, sparkling all over, and I don't care what happens. I mean, I want to go out and do something that's absolutely crazy and marvelous.
5: Mm-hmm.
4: Then the American part of me speaks up and spoils everything. Makes me go to work and figure out a lot of dull accounts. So many pounds of coffee, so many frankfurters, so many rolls.
5: You keep the accounts correctly?
4: Well, if I didn't, this place would be bankrupt.
5: Then that's the French part of you. The sparkle must be 100% American. Would you like to marry a Frenchman?
4: I don't want to marry anybody. I want to be always free.
5: Oh, and how about that stalwart youth out there in the football jersey?
4: What makes you think I'd take any notice of him?
5: Well, when I came in here,
4: Oh, sure, he was kissing me. I wasn't kissing back. Do you think I should have?
5: Don't ask me, Gabrielle. Let your French blood guide you. It's infallible in matters of that sort.
4: But you ought to know something. I mean, you've seen a lot, and you've written a book. And you've been married.
5: I don't know anything. You see, the trouble with me is I belong to a vanishing race. I'm one of the intellectuals.
4: That means you've got brains, and I can see that.
5: Yes, brains without purpose. Noise without sound. Shape without substance. Have you ever read The Hollow Men?
4: No.
5: Well, don't. It's discouraging, but it's true. It refers to the intellectuals who thought they'd conquered nature. They dammed it up and used its waters to irrigate the wastelands. They built streamlined monstrosities to penetrate its resistance. They wrapped it up in cellophane and sold it in drugstores. They were so certain they had it subdued. And now, do you realize what it is? It's causing world chaos.
4: No.
5: Well, I'm probably the only living person who can tell you. It's nature hitting back. Not with the old weapons, floods, plagues, holocausts. We can neutralize them. She's fighting back with strange instruments called neuroses. She's deliberately afflicting mankind with the jitters. Nature's proving that she can't be beaten, not by the likes of me. She's taking the world away from the intellectuals and giving it back to the apes. Oh, forgive me, Gabrielle.
4: No, go on talking.
5: Don't listen to me. I was born in 1901, the year Victoria died. I was just too late for the Great War and too soon for the Revolution. You're a war baby. You may be an entirely different species, for all I know. You can easily be one of nature's own children and therefore able to understand her and laugh at her or enjoy her, depending on how you feel.
4: You talk like a darn fool.
5: I know it.
4: No wonder your wife kicked you out. No wonder she fell for you in the first place.
5: That sounds alarmingly like a compliment.
4: It is a compliment. What did you say your name was?
5: Alan Squire. I've been calling you Gabrielle, so you'd better just...
4: Where are you going from here, Alan?
5: That depends on where this road leads.
4: It leads to the Petrified Forest.
5: What's that?
4: A lot of dead old trees in the desert that turn to stone.
5: The Petrified Forest. A suitable haven for me. Perhaps that's what I'm destined for, to make an interesting fossil for future study. Homo semi-Americanus. A specimen of the in-between age.
4: I was just thinking... I'd like to go to France with you.
5: Oh, no. No, Gabrielle. I can never retrace my footsteps.
4: You mean you haven't enough money?
5: Oh, even that's an understatement.
4: I haven't enough either yet. Alan, do you know how much money Gramps has salted away in the bank in Santa Fe? $22,000. It's in Liberty Bonds now. And it's all willed to me. Well, I guess we could travel pretty far on that, couldn't we?
5: Too far.
4: Well, we could go to France and... You'd show me everything, all the cathedrals and the art, and explain everything. Would you like to?
5: That's a startling proposal, Gabrielle. I hadn't expected to receive anything like that in this desert.
4: Well, we'd have to wait, maybe years. But I could have bows fired and give you the job of tending the gas station.
5: Mm. You think you'd like to have me for a companion?
4: Oh, I know I would, and I don't make mistakes.
5: No.
4: You're no ape man, Alan, but... Well, you're lovable. Would you like to be loved by me?
5: Yes, Gabrielle. I should like to be loved by you.
4: Do you think I'm attractive?
5: Oh, there are better words than that for what you are.
4: Well, then why don't we at least make a start at it? I mean, you haven't got anything else to do.
5: That's just it. You couldn't live very long with a man who had nothing else to do but worship you. That's a dull kind of life, Gabrielle. It's the kind of love that makes people old too soon. But I thank you for the suggestion. You've opened up a new channel of my imagination, which will be pleasant to explore during my lonely wanderings. Now think of the chimes of Bourges and you.
4: You're going now?
5: Yeah. And I shall continue going until either I drop or that major artist emerges to announce his message to posterity.
4: Well, I can't stop you.
5: No, Gabriel, you can't. But you can do for me one great favor before I go. Would you mind very much if I kissed you goodbye?
4: No. I wouldn't mind.
5: You'd understand it'd be nothing more.
4: Oh, I'd understand it'd be just a kiss, that's all.
5: That's absolutely all.
7: Ah! Oh. So that's what's going on in here. Necking. Who do you think you are, fella?
4: Lay off him, Bose.
7: Just because she's cute and sweet, you thought you could get fresh, huh?
4: He didn't get fresh. He only wanted to kiss me goodbye.
7: Yes. The impulse is rather hard to explain, but I...
8: You needn't wait to explain it. Pay your check and get out.
5: Very well. How much do I owe, Miss Maple?
4: 30 cents.
7: Is that all he ate?
4: Yes, and shut up!
5: 30 cents, eh? Well, that's very reasonable. Very reasonable indeed. That brings me to another embarrassment. I haven't got 30 cents. I haven't anything.
7: Well, get that. I didn't expect to find such nerve in anybody that looked like you. What are you going to do about it?
5: I haven't the remotest.
7: What do you got in your pack there?
5: Shirt, underwear, socks, toothbrush, passport, an insurance policy, and a copy of Modern Man in Search of a Soul by Dr. Jung.
7: Thought you could pay with a kiss, did you? Thought if you brought a little romance into her poor starved life, the check would be forgotten, did you?
4: Get out of here, Bose, and send the business. There's a customer outside.
7: I'll teach this hobo a thing or two about taking advantage of helpless young girls.
4: Bose, if you don't get out of here, I'll have you fired when Dad comes back. Where is the ladies' room, please? Back that way, madam. That door on your left.
8: Oh, thank you.
9: What kind of cigars have you?
4: Admiration, White Owl, and Texas Dandies.
9: How much are the Texas Dandies?
4: 3 for a dime.
9: Let me have an admiration.
4: You come far?
9: Yes. Yes, we've driven from Dayton, Ohio. We're on our way out Santa Barbara for the winter. We lost a great deal of time today, as I wanted Mrs. Chisholm to see the Gila Cliff dwellings. She was rather disappointed. How far is it to the Phoenix Biltmore?
4: Well, it's a good 200 miles from here.
9: I imagine we can make it by midnight.
4: You'll have to step on it. What kind of car are you driving?
9: Duesenberg.
5: Oh, goodbye, Miss Mabel.
4: Just a minute, Alan. Excuse me, sir.
9: Oh, what?
4: Would you have room in your car for another party?
9: Who is it?
4: For this friend of mine, Mr. Squire. He's on his way to the coast and he hasn't got a car just now. He's an author.
9: Well, I suppose you could ride with us.
5: Thank you very much, Mr. Chisholm. And thank you, Miss Maple. I remember your kindness.
4: Don't mention it.
8: Well, are we ready to start?
9: This is Mr.
5: Squire.
9: Mr. Squire, darling. We're giving him a lift as far as the Phoenix Biltmore.
5: Oh? How do you do, Mrs. Chisholm?
8: How do you do?
5: Goodbye, Gabrielle.
4: Goodbye.
5: I suppose I'll never see you again.
4: Nope. That's the way it is in the gas station. They come and they go.
5: Well, goodbye.
4: Maybe we'll run into each other someday in Bourke.
5: Perhaps.

0: Say, Gabby, it's warm outside, and the moon's just coming up. How about us taking a walk around the mesa?
1: Well, supposing a car came along wanting something.
0: You know, there's practically no traffic this time of night.
1: Suppose someone did come.
0: What if they did? In a pinch, the old man and the cook can take care of them. You think I'm something terrible and you ought to keep away from me. I'm not so bad, Gabby. I'm just a big guy with a good heart and plenty of hot blood. And I'm full of love, honey.
1: Did you know what he said?
0: What who said?
1: He said we'd been trying to fight nature. And we thought we'd licked it because we've built a lot of dams and cellophane and things like that. But that's where we were wrong. And that's what's the matter with the world. We've got to admit that nature can't be beaten.
0: Well, isn't that exactly what I've been trying to tell you all along?
1: I guess it is, Bose.
0: You coming for a walk in the moonlight, Gabby?
1: Oh, I guess so, Bose. See what that car wants, and then we'll go.
0: Okay.
2: Behave yourselves, folks. Nobody will get hurt. Who's the boss here?
0: He's out.
2: Roby, see if they got any guns on him.
3: Sure, Jackie.
1: You don't need to point that rifle at me. We aren't going to do anything.
2: This ain't no rifle, lady. It's a sawed-off shotgun.
3: You're clean, Jackie.
2: Okay. It's all right, boss. Come on in. Folks, this is Duke Mantee. He's the world-famous killer, and he's hungry.
4: Who's in there?
1: That's the kitchen.
2: Anybody back there?
1: My grandfather's in there. And the cook.
4: Bring him in here, Jackie.
2: Okay, Duke.
4: Roby, pull that table over here.
3: Sure, Duke. How long are we going to stay here, Duke?
4: Until they get here.
3: You going to wait for that blonde?
4: Get out of here. Back the car into the shadow. Stay with her.
3: When are you?
4: You're late.
5: No, mister. Please don't shoot, mister. Don't kill me, mister. Please don't kill me.
2: Quiet, Pepita. Oh, quiet. Me ain't gonna do you no harm. Oh. All we're gonna ask you to do is ask you to cook something. Now, you wouldn't mind that, would you, Pepita?
5: Oh, no, mister. I swear I cook anything. You just tell me. So you're Mantee, are you? You're the killer.
4: Sit down over here with the rest of them, Pop.
2: Yes, sir, Pop. That's the greatest killer alive today. Why, did you hear what happened in Oklahoma City?
5: Yeah, I heard. You pulled off a massacre.
2: Who said it was a massacre?
5: The Denver Post. They got it right here.
2: Let me see that.
4: Put that paper down.
2: Did it say how many we killed?
5: Six killed. Four wounded.
2: Hey, did you hear that, Duke? We killed six and wounded four.
4: What's to eat back there?
6: Hamburger.
5: And we got chicken meat. Two of the wounded not expected to live.
4: All right, cook the chicken and the four hamburgers. Plenty of onions.
2: Boy, that was some massacre, huh?
4: What's your name, sister?
6: Gabby.
4: Bring us beer for the bunch, Gabby. You fellas like to join us?
0: I never touch it.
5: I guess I'll have a whiskey.
6: None for you, Grant.
5: She says I can't have even a little one. I kind of have one.
4: Let him have it, Gabby.
2: Sure, he can only be young once.
5: Can I begin cooking now, mister?
4: Yeah.
5: Oh.
4: I'll go with it, Jackie.
2: Yeah. Come on, Pepita. Oh, and while the chicken's in the oven, you and me will talk a little politics, huh? Kid?
5: Hey, Duke, let me tell
4: sit
5: you.
4: Sit down.
5: You needn't think I'm scared of you. I known real killers in my time.
3: Here's somebody else for the party, boys. He came walking up the road.
4: Come on in, pal.
7: Well, we meet again.
1: Alice, you know him?
7: They stopped us down the road and took Mr. Chisholm's car. Said he could take their car, but they left it locked. The Chisholms are there now, waiting.
4: Oh, just let them wait, pal. Have a glass of beer?
7: Thank you. Might I have some whiskey instead?
4: Certainly. Give him a drink, Gabby. And, how about turning on the radio?
1: Yes.
5: What did I tell you, Mr. Squire? Look at that chin. He's a killer, all right.
8: He's a gangster and a rat.
5: He ain't a gangster. He's a real old-time desperado. Gangsters and foreigners. He's an American.
4: See if you can get some news on that radio, will you?
1: Can't get but that one station.
4: Well, leave it on.
5: If the sheriffs find out Mantee's out here, we'll see some real killing.
4: All right, everybody. The cops ain't likely to catch up with us. Not tonight. So we can all be quiet and peaceable. Have a few beers together. Listen to music. Not make any wrong moves. May as well tell you, folks, old Jackie in there with a machine gun, he's pretty nervous, jumpy. He's got the itch between his fingers. So let's everybody stay where they are.
7: Let there be killing. All evening long, I've had a feeling of destiny closing in. Do you believe in astrology, Duke?
4: I couldn't say, pal.
7: I don't, normally. As I was walking along that road, I began to feel the enchantment of this desert. I looked up at the sky, and the stars seemed to be reproving me, mocking me. They were pointing the way to that bleeding sign and saying, "There's the end of your tether. You thought you could escape, but we know better." That's what the stars told me. Perhaps they know that carnage is imminent and that I'm due to be among the fallen. It's a fascinating thought.
4: Let's skip it. Here's a toast. Happy days, everybody.
6: Yes, sir. Sure is pleasant to have a killer around here again.

In a moment, Act Two of The Petrified Forest, starring Cyril Richard with Joan Loring and Ralph Bell. This is NBC, the National Broadcasting Company.

0: When the chicken and hamburgers were ready, the cook brought them in. And the outlaws ate as if they hadn't had a meal in a week. And we sat there waiting, their guns across their laps. And the rest of us sat around the room, sometimes listening to the radio, and sometimes to Gramps.
1: That old Andy Anderson, I was telling you about. He was a great character. Hey, he didn't kill for business reasons like you fellas. Yeah, he killed just for the fun of it. He got in the Civil War and he never stopped talking about as long as he lived. He always said that was a regular paradise for killing. He'd stick a Johnny Reb with his bayonet and throw him over his shoulder and then he'd stick another. And he always said that the beauty of it was there was no sheriffs around to reprove him for it.
2: Say, Pop, I wish you wouldn't talk so much about blood while we're eating, huh? Got it on your conscience, huh?
3: On my what?
2: Yes, I thought so. Punk like you hasn't got any more conscience than a coyote.
4: Whoa. Hey, listen to the halfback. How much did you get for playing on a team, huh?
2: I worked my way through college.
4: Yeah, what were you doing? Peddling subscriptions to the American Boy?
2: I worked for 3 whole years in a student laundry.
4: Well, how nice.
2: Wait a minute, smart guy. I got something to show you.
4: Keep your hand off your hip.
2: I was only going to show you a newspaper clipping that said I ought to be All-American. Ha, ha, ha. I scared you, didn't I? I knew it. You're all yellow.
4: You're running your mouth too much, halfback.
5: I'll be a little textured if I were you, Bose. Remember, they're your guests.
2: Yeah, they're all a bunch of yellow dogs. That's what made them turn crooked in the first place.
5: No, no. Cowardice isn't the cause of crime. It has something to do with Glenn.
2: They haven't got the guts to face the bigger problems of life. They got to fight their way with guns instead of with principles.
4: Step over to that side of the room, halfback.
3: Hey, you're going to kill him?
2: It's just like I
4: said. Go on, move. The shotgun scatters. You wouldn't want me to hurt that cute dame, would you?
6: And now for the latest bulletin concerning the greatest manhunt in human history.
5: Hold it.
6: A monster dragnet that's been thrown up over the entire...
4: Get moving, halfback.
5: You know, you're taking this much too seriously.
7: Turn up that radio, will you, Gabby?
4: Halfback, move.
7: Sit down, halfback.
6: To bring to justice this fierce, colorful band of...
4: Did you hear what he...
6: ...bank robbers, perpetrators of the shocking massacre in Oklahoma City. The gang made its escape in 2 cars, one of which contained Mantee and 2 other men. The other car containing 3 men and 1 woman. The second car was positively identified in Esteline in the Texas Panhandle. When it stopped at the local police station, held it up and departed with a large supply of guns and ammunition.
4: Hey, nice going, boys.
6: Governor of Arizona issued the following statement. As long as Mantee and his followers are at large, a blot of shame will mar the proud scutcheon of these United States.
5: Oh.
6: Any citizen who knowingly gives aid or comfort to these public enemies is a traitor to his country and will be answerable before the great bar of public opinion.
5: Sheesh.
6: I'll now give you the scores of the leading football games of the day. Carnegie Tech 13, Miami 7.
7: Turn it off, Gabby.
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3: Going to make a run for the border, boys?
4: Oh, sure, sure. We'll give you our whole route before we leave so you can tell the hick cops and have them give us a motorcycle escort.
5: I think I'm about ready for another whiskey, Gabrielle, if I may.
0: Here, just keep the bottle.
2: Listen, panhandler, who told you you could call her by her first name?
5: Now, please, Bose, you and I must be friends as long as they're letters.
4: Why don't you take a sock at him, halfback? He hasn't got a gun.
2: Hey, how long are you yeggs going to stick around here?
4: Stay quiet, halfback.
0: Yes, Bose, you'll just get yourself in trouble.
2: Gabby, I got a terrible feeling something's going to happen, and I got to tell you something. I love you, Gabby. It doesn't make any difference to you, because you don't know what it means to be really crazy about somebody.
0: For all you know, maybe I do.
2: I don't believe it. Who are you ever?
8: I do. You fellas going to spend the night here?
7: Can't say, Pop. Maybe we'll decide to get buried here.
5: You better come with me, Duke. I'm planning to be buried in the Petrified Forest. I've been evolving a theory about that that would interest you. It's the graveyard of the civilization that's been shocked from under us. It's the world of outmoded ideas. Patriotism, Christianity, romance, the economics of Adam Smith. There are all so many dead stumps in the desert. That's where I belong, and so do you, Duke. For you're the last great apostle of rugged individualism. Aren't you?
7: Maybe you're right, pal.
2: Gabby, who were you ever crazy about?

0: Well, if you've got to know, it's him.
1: What?
0: I was just telling Rose that I'm crazy about you.
1: Can I possibly be drunk?
0: You will be if you keep hitting that rod.
2: How did you happen to fall for that guy?
0: After you left, Alan, I felt as if I'd come out of a dream. And I caught on to myself, and I knew I'm just another desert rat, and I'll never be anything else. And I just better get rid of all that girlish funk that was in me, like thinking so much about going to France and art and dancing in the streets.
1: Gramps.
3: Sit down, pal.
1: I want to talk to Gramps.
3: Talk to him sitting down.
1: Very well.
4: What's on your mind?
1: Those Liberty bonds of yours, buried in Santa Fe.
4: How'd you know about them?
1: What are you going to do with them?
4: I'm going to leave them where they are.
1: Yes, leave them where they are. Your granddaughter's stifling and suffocating in this desert, and a few of your thousands will give her the chance to claim her birthright.
4: Yeah, maybe give you a chance to steal it.
1: That's a low way to justify your stinginess.
4: What?
1: Oh, I know you were a pioneer once, but what are you now? A mean old miser hanging on to that money as though it meant something. Why don't you die and do the world some good?
4: You must be drunk.
3: What's the matter with you? What do you mean, talking to an old man like that?
1: Oh, you're right, Duke. I was guilty of bad taste. And I apologize, Mr. Maple.
4: Oh, sure.
5: Hey, there's two people coming down the road for us, a man and a woman. Look like the owners of that Duesenberg.
3: Okay, Roby. Show men when they get here.
1: Duke, if you had any Robin Hood in you, you'd go to Santa Fe and rob that bank and give it to Gabrielle before it's too late for her to use it as it should be used.
4: She'll get it when she needs it, when she has a family of her own to support. And probably a good-for-nothing unemployed husband. Oh,
0: you hurt,
2: boss. He got me in the head.
3: I'll get you in the head. You make another move for that Tommy gun. Take him in the kitchen. Bandage him, Gabby. He'll be all right. Go with him, Jackie. Tie him up. Leave him there.
6: So you tried to be brave, did you, halfback? Well, it was a nice try. Tough luck.
7: Here's company, boss.
3: Come on in. Over here, pal. You too, lady.
8: Are you Mantee?
9: I knew it was a mistake to take that hitchhiker into the car.
8: I don't see what he had to do with it.
9: He certainly didn't help that as much.
3: Now listen, everybody. I don't want anybody getting any more ideas like that football player did. Just keep in mind that me and the boys are candidates for hanging. The minute anybody makes a wrong move, I'm going to kill the whole lot of you. So keep your seats, huh?
1: You... I have a great favor to ask you.
3: Yeah?
1: I don't think you'll refuse it, because you're a man of imagination. You're not afraid to do rather outlandish things.
3: What are you getting at?
1: There's an insurance policy here in my pack. I'd like to take it out, if I may.
3: All right, just don't try anything funny.
4: What do you want with your insurance? You expect to die?
1: You've guessed it, Mr. Maple.
4: Huh?
1: You, this insurance policy is my only asset. It's for $5,000. And was made out in favor of my wife. She's a rich woman and she doesn't need the money. Now, I'm writing on the policy that I want the money paid to Gabrielle. What I'm getting at is this, Duke. I wish I'd be much obliged if you just kill me. It couldn't make any difference to you, Duke. They can only hang you once. And you see, Duke, in killing me, you'd only be executing the sentence of the law. I mean, natural law. Survival of the fittest.
4: Say, he is drunk.
3: Sure. I'm having a fine time showing off.
1: Oh, of course I'm showing off. I'm trying to rival Bose in gallantry. Is there anything unnatural in that? Bose is ready to sacrifice his life to become an all-American star, and I'm ready to do likewise. Can't you see what I mean, Chisholm?
8: I'm afraid I'm not greatly interested in your whimsicalities.
1: I don't blame you. You must remember that this is a weird country we're in. Those mazes, what do you call them, are enchanted. You have to be prepared for the improbable.
9: You're in love with that girl, aren't you?
1: And not unreasonably. I want to show her that I believe in her. And how else can I do it? Living, I'm worth nothing to her, but dead? Well, I can buy the tallest cathedrals and golden vineyards and dancing in the streets. One well-directed bullet will accomplish that. Will you do it, Duke?
3: I'd be glad to.
4: I'd like to tell you one thing, friend.
1: What's that, Mr. Maple?
4: There ain't a woman ever lived worth $5,000.
1: Let me tell you one thing. You're a forgetful old fool. That lovely girl, that granddaughter of yours. You know what she is? She's the future. She's the renewal of vitality and courage and aspiration. All the strength that's gone out of you. She's... Well, I know she's essential to me and the whole country and the whole miserable world.
9: Now, Mrs. Squire...
1: And please, Mrs. Chisholm, please don't look at me quizzically. I know how I sound.
9: I'm wondering if you really believe all that about women.
1: Of course I do. And here's a man who agrees with me. Don't you, Duke?
3: I don't know, pal. I wasn't listening.
1: Then permit me to speak for you. The Duke could have been over the border long ago and safe. But he prefers to stay here and risk his life. And do you know why?
9: Why?
1: Because he has a rendezvous here with a girl. Isn't that true, Duke?
3: Yeah, pal, that's it. I guess they're all a lot of saps. But I wouldn't be surprised if you were the champion. Do you think I was kidding when I said I'd be glad to knock you off?
1: I hope that neither of us was kidding.
3: You're all right, pal. I'll try to fix it so it won't hurt.
1: You're all right, too, Duke. I'd like to meet you again someday.
3: Maybe it'll be soon.
9: You know, this frightful place has suddenly become quite cozy.
1: And that's my doing, Mrs. Chisholm. You ought to thank me for having taken it out of the realms of reality.
9: I'm going to see something at last. And after that dreadful, dull day looking at cliff dwellings, do you realize that we're going to witness murder? He's actually going to shoot
1: him. Shh, Mrs. Chisholm. Hello, Gabrielle. How's Bose?
10: He'll be all right.
3: You tie him up good, Jackie?
6: Yeah. In the bathroom. Hey, Duke, it's after 10 o'clock.
3: We'll give him a few more minutes.
10: Listen, Grant, I've got an idea. We ought to sell this place. We could get a good price because people are going to be flocking here just to see where Duke Mantee stopped.
11: You still aiming to take that trip to France?
10: No, I'm asking you to do it for Dad's sake. Let him get located in Los Angeles. And maybe I'll find that writer with Warner Brothers and maybe I'll get a job. And we'll all be rich.
1: Would you be content with that?
10: I don't care what happens to me.
1: But you must think about yourself. You want to go to France to be a great painter, don't you? Then you'll have to get used to being a colossal egoist, selfish to the core.
9: Do you mind if I speak up, my dear? Perhaps I could tell you some things that...
10: What do you know about me?
8: Nothing. If I were you, Edith, I'd keep out
9: you
8: of it.
9: You haven't the remotest conception of what's inside me, and you never have. Gabby, I don't know about you, but I know what it means to repress yourself and starve yourself through what you conceive to be your duty to others. When I was your age, I wanted to be an actress. But my family started yapping about my obligation to them, who had given me everything, including life. At least they called it life. They kept me there in Dayton to take my place in the junior league and the country club and everything else that's foul and obscene. And before I knew it, I was married to this pillar of the loan and trust company. And what did he do? He took my soul and had it stenciled on a card and filed. And where have I been ever since? In an art and metal cabinet. That's why I think I have a little right to advise.
3: Good Lord.
9: Oh, you needn't look so martyred. You know perfectly well that until this minute I've never complained.
8: Never complained. Forgive me if I indulge in some quiet, mirthless laughter.
9: What you wanted is a wife who's an ornamental cipher. And I've given you what you wanted. The cost of my individuality, my self-respect, and everything else.
8: At the cost of nothing. I suppose you never came storming into my office and created a scene just when I was straining every faculty to find ways
9: yeah, my
8: to
9: dear,
8: pay.
9: You see?
8: Your insane extravagance.
9: Quiet! Gabby, don't let them stifle you with their talk about duty. Go to France and find yourself.
11: And suppose she learns there's nothing there to find.
9: Even so, it would be better than endless doubt.
1: You know, there's something here that stimulates the autobiographical impulse. What kind of life have you had, Duke?
3: Rotten.
9: Oh, no, I don't believe it.
3: Why not, lady?
9: Because you've had the one supreme satisfaction of knowing that at least you're a real man.
3: Yeah, that's true. But what has it got me? I spent most of my time since I grew up in jail. Looks like I'll spend the rest of my life dead.
1: Excuse me, Duke. How's the time getting along?
3: It's just about up, pal.
1: I must talk to you, Gabriel.
10: You can wait until after they've gone.
1: No, I can't wait. I mean, when they go, I go. I have to tell you now that I love you.
10: Listen, Alan. I got sort of upset by all that blood and I didn't...
1: I tell you solemnly that I love you with all the heart that's left in me.
10: Don't make a fool of yourself, Alan. They're all staring at
1: me. I know they are, but you've got to believe it and you've got to remember it. Because, you see, it's my only chance of survival. I told you about that major artist that's been hidden. I'm transferring him to you. You'll find a line in that verse of Villon's that fits that. Something about, thus in your field my seeds of harvestry will thrive. I've provided barren soil for that seed, but you'll give it fertility and growth and fruition.
10: I think we'd be terribly happy together,
1: Don't
10: Alan.
1: Don't say that.
10: Why not, when I believe it with all my heart?
1: Maybe we'll be happy together in a funny kind of way.
10: Alan, if you're going away, I'm going with you, wherever it is.
1: Okay, well, I'm not going away anywhere. I don't have to go any farther because I think I've found the thing I was looking for. I found it here. I can't say what it is, Gabrielle, because I don't quite know yet. All right, Duke. We needn't wait any longer.
3: Watch it, boys.
12: What was that?
5: Pick up your hands.
3: Who is it, Roby?
5: Looks like something loose from a circus. Two of them.
3: Send them in.
12: What is it? Just
13: a
12: stick-up?
13: What a guess.
14: What's going on here?
15: Say, Jason, that there's Duke Mantee. Been here all evening.
3: What's the uniform you're wearing?
16: It's Ralph M. Kesterling, post of the American Legion.
13: I'm the commander of the post, buddy, and I want to tell you that we fought in the World War. You wouldn't shoot us down in cold blood.
15: Sure we would.
3: Sit down, boys. Over there with the rest of them. What'd you come here for?
16: I live here.
10: That's my father.
3: What'd you bring this commander for?
13: We were trailing you, and by jing, we caught up
16: with
13: you.
16: Shut up, Commander. Unless we talk better for all concerned.
3: What made you think I'd be around here?
13: They caught your pals.
16: Three men and a blonde.
3: Where was it? Come on.
16: They caught him at Buckhorn. It's in New Mexico, about 90, 100 miles from here.
3: When?
16: I don't know.
13: We heard about it half an hour ago.
16: I warned you, Mantee, you better get out of here for your own good.
3: Anybody else coming this way?
16: I don't know, that's true. But there are posses all around here. I don't want to get this place shot up. They'll be heading this way. They say that the woman in that car has been doing some talking.
3: What?
15: Stars, she snitched. They always snitch.
3: Shut up. What are you saying?
16: I'm telling you for your own good, Mantee. They know where you were heading. They picked up your trail. They'll get you.
15: Yeah, she has snitched. Come on, Duke, let's get out of here.
1: Listen to them, Duke.
15: Come on, boss, or we're all dead.
3: Shut up. Give me time to think.
1: No, Duke, don't waste time thinking. That isn't your game. Don't listen to what they're telling you. You've got to keep going and going and going.
15: Yeah, and go fast. You've been double-crossed, Duke, and the next thing you'll be laid out flat on a marble slab.
3: Where'd they take her, the woman who talked?
16: I don't know. Maybe to Albuquerque.
15: Yeah, and if we head that way, they'll take us.
1: You want revenge, don't you, Duke? You want to go out of your way again to that blonde who snitched? Don't do it, Duke. Even if she did betray you, don't commit a worse crime. Don't betray yourself. Go on, run for the border and take your illusions with you.
15: Yeah, he's right, Duke.
1: You know that they're going to get you anyway. You're obsolete, Duke, like me. You've got to die. Then die for freedom. That's worth it. Don't give up your life for anything so cheap and unsatisfactory as revenge.
15: I hear a car coming, boss. We better land now.
3: All right, pal. I'm gone. Now, listen, folks. We've had a pleasant evening here. I'd hate to spoil it with any killing at the finish. So stay where you are until we're out of sight. Because we'll be watching.
5: Car stopped out here in the road for us. Guys with rifles.
3: Cops?
5: Hit cops, looks like.
13: It's a sheriff. Yeah. He's got you, Mantee.
3: How many, Roby?
5: Six or seven. They're crawling into the sagebrush, the other side of the road.
3: Give them a couple of bursts to scare them.
16: Mantee, you have no right to endanger the lives of innocent people. You better surrender.
3: You folks better get down on the floor. Lie down, all of you, close together, in the middle.
5: That's it, Mantee.
1: It's an inspiring moment, isn't it, Gabriel? The United States of America versus Duke Mantee.
5: They've absolutely wrecked me on life.
15: It's them deputies, Duke. They're probably all drunk.
1: It almost restores in me the will to live and love and conquer.
17: Listen, Edith, if I'm killed...
9: What did you tell
17: him? I said if I'm killed and you're not, notify Jack Labor. He has full instructions.
3: I can't get a good angle on them, but they're drifting over this way.
1: I feel as if I was sitting on top of a mountain in the middle of Penguin Island, watching the odd little creatures. How do you feel about it, darling?
10: I don't know, and I don't care.
17: I wish you'd stop that praying.
10: I'm not praying, I'm singing. Alan, when you get to France, what do you see first?
1: Customs officers.
10: But what's the first real sight you see?
1: The fields and forests of Normandy, and then...
10: What, Alan?
1: And then Paris.
10: Paris? That's the most marvelous place in the world for love, isn't it?
1: All places are marvelous.
10: Even here.
1: Especially here, my darling.
10: Alan, will you please kiss me?
3: Hey,
1: oh, Lord, now it's going to be all
10: out
1: over.
10: Not for us, Alan. Never.
3: You three, come with me.
17: Wait, what for? Wait.
3: You're going to hang on to the running board. We've got to have shields.
10: Oh, well, all right. I don't care what happens.
13: You can't do this. We'll be shot down like sitting ducks.
3: Not you, Pop. Come on your feet. Get moving through that door. Right. They won't shoot at you. You won't none of you get hurt if you keep your hands up and make plenty of noise. Come on, keep moving. Tell them not to shoot.
13: Sheriff, it's Commander Johnson. Don't shoot. They're using us for protection. Stop shooting.
3: All right, the rest of you better stay where you are for a while. Good night, folks.
13: Duke?
10: Alan, keep down.
13: Duke?
3: You still want it, pal?
13: No matter whether I want it or not, you've got to.
3: Okay, pal. Alan! So long, pal. Be seeing you soon.
10: Greg! Go get both. He knows about first aid.
11: That fella Mendes. I never thought he meant it.
10: Alan, you wanted him to shoot you. You wanted him to
12: shoot. Stop that shooting! Those are innocent people on the running board!
15: Yes, it hurts. At least it doesn't seem. I've waited this long.
10: It's all right, Alan.
15: It isn't all right, Carol. I'm practically dead.
10: No, Alan. You said you wanted to live.
15: I know I did.
10: And I'll live with you. I will.
15: I know I said it. I was blinded then. But now I see.
10: Bruce! Grant, somebody come here quick!
15: All right, Cabell. I mean, the stars. I had come all this way to find a reason. Oh, people only had guts enough. They'd always find. Death is funny looking when the Duke understood what it was. I wanted. I hope.
10: What else? What did you say, Alan? No, don't worry, Alan. I'm not going to be a damn crybaby about it. I know you died happy, didn't you?
14: Are you all right, Gabby? Oh, kid.
10: He's dead.
11: Sure is. And he don't miss.
18: Oh, that's tough. He was a good guy at that.
11: Listen, Gabby, here's the funny thing. His life insurance for 5,000 berries. He made out to you when it looks regular. Said he wanted you to spend it on a trip to France to see your mother. Of course, I don't know if it's collectible, but I'm going to get to Summerfield in the morning and see about it. He was the queerest fella I ever did see. I couldn't make him out.
18: Well, what's the damage in here? What did Mantee shoot him for? Is he?
11: Yeah, he's gone.
18: Oh, poor fella. Well, he died a hero's death. We'll give him an honorable funeral.
10: We'll bury him out there in the petrified forest.
18: What?
10: That's what he wanted.
11: That's what he said.
18: Come away from him, Gabby. Don't keep staring at him. I gotta get somebody on Mantee's trail. Hello, get me the sheriff's office.
10: Thus in your field, my seeds of harvest tree will thrive. For the fruit is like me that I set.
18: Gabby, come away from him.
10: God bids me tend it with good husbandry. This is the end for which we twain are met.
18: Don't keep staring at him.
19: Hello? Well, who's this? Oh, hello, Ernie. Jason Maple. Say, Mantee was here and escaped south in a yellow Duesenberg. A higher license plate. Sheriff went after him, but you got to watch Route 71 and sent out the alarm to watch Route 60. Yeah, we had quite some shooting here.

0: You have just heard the Best Plays production of The Petrified Forest by Robert Sherwood, starring Cyril Richard. And here once more is your host, drama critic John Chapman.
1: You might like to join me in thanking Mr. Richard and our Best Plays company for an admirable performance. And we'd better thank Robert E. Sherwood, too, for having written the play. The Petrified Forest has been the 52nd production in our Best Plays series, and we've been proud of most of the 52. Several of these plays have been extraordinarily good. The combination of fine drama and right performances, which is always the goal of the theater. One of the best was The Madwoman of Chaillot, a French comedy by Jean Giraudoux. And quite often, listeners have written in to say they'd like to hear it again. So, next week, our 53rd production of this series will be a second performance of The Madwoman. Once again, our cast will be headed by Alleen McMahon, Estelle Winwood, and Agnes Young. This is Chapman saying goodbye until then.

0: Petrified Forest was transcribed and adapted for radio by Earl Hamner. Heard in the cast were Joan Loring as Gabby, Ralph Bell as Duke Mentee, Joseph Julian as Bolt, Adelaide Klein as Mrs. Chisholm, Ted Osborne as Mr. Chisholm, Wendell Holmes as Jason, James Bold as the Legion Commander, Larry Haynes as Jackie, Kenneth Lynch as Ruby, and Edgar Staley as Grant. Best Plays is an NBC Radio Network production supervised by William Welch and directed by Edward King. 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
1: Our story tonight is a comedy, Holiday by Philip Barry. Mr. Barry is the man who wrote The Animal Kingdom and The Philadelphia Story, and his special brand of spontaneous nonsense and gentle wisdom provides very pleasant summertime listening. As for Holiday, when a young man with young ideas like Johnny Case meets one of the beautiful daughters of a traditionally rich and richly traditional family like the Seatons, there are bound to be complications. You'll hear all about these complications in just a moment, but first meet our players tonight. In the Seaton family,
2: Linda
1: is played by Ann Burt.
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1: Her sister is Joan Alexander.
3: Ned.
1: Their brother is Leon Janney.
3: Edward.
1: Their father is played by Ed Begley, with Everett Sloan as Johnny Case.
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0: Well, really.
1: Oh, I tried to miss you. I've never been on skis before. Hello.
0: If you'll remove your ski from my rib, I'll be able to get up.
1: Oh, excuse it. Well, if I can stand up, I'd be glad to help you.
0: You shouldn't be coming down this run. It's only for experts.
1: And even they're silly to try it. Say, you're all right, aren't you?
0: Covered with snow, that's all. I don't think you realize it, but your nose is frozen.
1: My nose? Mm-hmm. Oh, I don't feel a thing.
0: Well, you don't up here at Lake Placid, not even when it's 18 below. But take my word for it, boy, your nose is frozen.
1: Oh, well, I don't suppose there's anything you personally could do about it.
0: Here, stop rubbing.
2: Hey,
0: that's...
1: snow, it's cold.
0: Ooh. I had a frozen nose. It's in Mollet's once, when I was a kid, and it's no joke.
1: Well, this serves me right for keeping my nose to the grindstone too long. First holiday I give my nose, it freezes up.
2: Ow!
1: Ooh, I feel that.
0: Go on, keep on rubbing. You'll be all right.
1: Thanks, Julie.
0: Oh, don't mention it. Julie? How'd you know my name? You couldn't have found out at the hotel.
1: Why not?
0: I asked them not to. I'm here for a short holiday, and I don't like being annoyed.
1: Aren't you difficult? But seeing as how you saved my nose, I'll tell you how I know your name. I heard a tall, stringy lady in green call you Julie.
0: That's Miss Talkett. She's my traveling companion. Look here, I'm not really difficult. I do hope your nose will be all right.
1: It won't be any trouble. How long will you be around, Julie?
0: Well, I haven't made any definite arrangements.
1: Good. You're having fun, Julie?
0: Oh, so much, Johnny.
1: How many moons since I met you?
0: Quarter moon to full moon, Johnny.
1: Is it? Is that all?
0: 10 days, all in all. Johnny, you're not really leaving tomorrow, are you?
1: Yep, I'm a man of my word. I promised Mr. Sloan, Mr. Hobson, Mr. Hunter, and Mr. Sloan.
0: You started with Mr. Sloan.
1: Well, in my office, you start and finish with Mr. Sloan, seeing we've got two of them.
0: Oh, the investment firm. They'd know my father.
1: Oh, never mind, father. Gosh, you can't be real. You're too unbelievably beautiful.
0: Johnny, don't go back. Stay till Monday.
1: I have a desk in New York City, and they chain me to it Mondays through Fridays, 9 to 5.
0: You're running away from me.
1: Could be. I don't want to fall in love. I've got plans for the future, and they don't include a wife.
0: You can't run away from love, Johnny. I'm not afraid of your plans or the future. I'm not even afraid to kiss you, Johnny.
1: Julie.
0: I'm not even afraid to say it. I love you, Johnny Case.
1: Well, I don't want you to.
0: Why not? What's wrong with me?
1: You. Everything in the world's right with you.
0: Then what is it, you stubborn cuss? I won't beg for your love, you know.
1: Listen, I'm trying to tell you a wife will only complicate my plans.
0: For the future, I know. But what kind of a future will it be without me? Come on, aren't you playing hard to get?
1: Oh, you say that again, I'll wring your beautiful neck.
0: I don't know whatever made me fall for you. You don't even know how to hold the reins.
1: Who says?
0: Let me show you how.
1: Oh, now, go away.
0: Listen here, Johnny Case. I've had one of the best riding instructors in the world teach me.
1: Who cares? I like my way.
0: But it's wrong. I'm surprised the horse is still with us. Where'd you learn?
1: From one of the best milkmen in Baltimore. Meet his first assistant.
0: Oh, funny, Johnny. You're rather like my father, do you know?
1: Was he a milkman, too?
0: Hardly, darling. You've got a mind of your own, and so has he. Bet that's what snared me.
1: Thought it was my nose what froze what impressed you.
0: What's wrong? Are you afraid of my father?
1: Look, I dated Julie for a sleigh ride. What's her father doing here?
0: May as well meet him now. You will eventually.
1: Oh, is he coming up here?
0: Oh, no. Father has no time for winter sports. He's much too busy to go anywhere except Washington these days. Oh, Johnny, you'd like him, too. I just know it.
1: Oh, Julie, I don't give a hang about father or any of the Setons. Will you marry me right away?
0: Soon as that. Oh, you wretch. Now that it's all settled, I've got to go back to New York with you tomorrow.

0: Come in.
1: Good morning, Miss Seeger.
0: Good morning, Henry. How have you been?
1: Very well, thank you, miss.
0: Good.
1: We're glad to have you back in New York.
0: Thank you, Henry. Has Father gone to church?
1: Yes, miss. Mr. Case is calling. He said you were expecting him.
0: I wasn't expecting him over quite so soon, but it's all right. Have him come up. How many have we for lunch?
1: 6, I believe. Mr. and Mrs. Seaton Cram are expected.
0: Have an extra place set, will you please?
1: Yes, miss. Is there anything else?
0: Oh, yes. Did my sister and brother leave for church, too?
1: As usual.
0: Thank you, Henry. Have my car brought round. I'll see Mr. Case first, and then I'll go to church, too.
1: Very well, miss. Mr. Case is here, miss.
2: Yep, it's the same girl. I wasn't quite sure.
0: Hello, darling.
2: Hello, Miss Seaton.
0: All right, we're alone.
2: Yeah, but where? Where are we? On the level, Julie, what is all this?
0: Oh, what?
2: All this house? Armies of men underfoot picking up newspapers, arranging flowers.
0: Aren't you silly? I told you where I live.
2: Maids, flunkies, footmen, or whatever you call them. I counted 7 before I got into the elevator. And I nearly fell into a sunken garden in the middle of all that marble on the main floor. Is it a trap?
0: You stop criticizing my house or I'll call the pantser.
2: Oh, you should have told me the truth. You really should have, Julie. I didn't know you were one of the Wall Street Seatons.
0: Would it have made any difference to you?
2: Why, sure. I'd have asked you to marry me in 2 days instead of 10.
0: Don't believe a word you say. As it was, I was the one who proposed.
2: I'll tell you why. I was worried about having enough for both of us. If I'd have known about this, well, look at the worry you'd have saved me. Oh, it's great, Julie. Good for you.
0: Aren't you funny?
2: Why?
0: Talk about it.
2: You mean money?
0: Mm-hmm.
2: Well, why is money so sacred?
0: Of course not, but one never talks about it.
2: Oh, I'll talk. I'm simply delighted with you, Julie. More in love than ever.
0: You really mean because I have money of my own?
2: Yeah, sure. If I'd discovered suddenly that you could play the piano, I'd like that, too.
0: Is being independently wealthy like knowing how to play the piano?
2: I find them both very agreeable accomplishments in a girl.
0: Oh, Johnny. You're going to make millions yourself.
2: Oh, no, I'm not. You don't really know me very well, Julie, darling.
0: You're the man I love.
2: Well, there are facets to my personality you mightn't like.
0: Just you try and get out of marrying me.
2: Julie, I don't fit into a sumptuous setup like this. I began life with these 2 bare hands.
0: So did the gentleman over the fireplace. Take heart from grandfather.
2: Him?
0: Mm-hmm.
2: Oh, yes, I've seen his picture. Founder of those fabulous Seatons.
0: Well, he did have the grace to leave us nicely fixed.
2: Well, see here, lady, if you think I'm a slightly premature tycoon...
0: I think you're grand, but I didn't expect you before lunch. Look, darling, give me just a moment to change my dress, will you?
2: Change? Well, sure.
0: I'll be right back. The 5-minute special.
2: I don't get it, darling. What'd you change for?
0: I have to go to church and break the news to Father before he meets you.
2: Well, you're going out now?
0: Sure. Church is the perfect place to tell him. He can't raise a rumpus. He'll have to think before he starts talking, and he's not used to talking in church.
2: Oh, must you break the news this particular morning?
0: I've got to tell Father.
2: Yeah, but why the big rush? Why today?
0: He'd never forgive me, darling, if he heard it from my sister or brother.
2: Oh, it could be such a swell, guilty secret for a while.
0: You want to be married right away, don't you?
2: I do. Well, that's what I'm supposed to say from now on. I do. But... Please, Angel, let's not have an elaborate wedding.
0: I doubt if we can avoid it. We've got to think of Father.
2: Getting too complicated for me.
0: Wouldn't think getting yourself a wife would be simpler, did you?
2: Well, I suppose I just didn't think about the Father part.
0: Johnny, what's the matter with you?
2: Oh, I just hate the thought of sitting down with a man and being practical about you so soon.
0: Oh, sweet. It's got to be done.
2: I love you, Julie.
0: I love you, Johnny.
2: That's the main thing, isn't it?
0: Darling, that's everything.
2: Gee, it'd be swell to have this whole day free, no ordeals to face.
0: That'll soon be over. I'm sure we'll have Ned and Linda on our side.
2: Oh, your brother and sister have to get in on this, too?
0: Well, a wedding is considered a family affair. Please try not to mind too much. I do believe you're a romantic at heart.
2: Could be.
0: We can't wander forever up snowy mountains through pine woods with never a care.
2: Oh, sounds like a great life.
0: Darling, have you something less casual to wear than tweed and make the tie a solid color, will you?
2: Well, I'm at my best without a tie.
0: Do it for me.
2: Love me.
0: With all my heart. Wish you could come along to church. No, I guess not. Father'd better hear about you first. But you meet us there afterwards. Good morning, Father.
1: Hiya, Julie.
0: Hi, Nettie. You're home early. Did you have a good time?
1: Shh.
0: Fine. we know.
3: No.
0: Shh. Sorry, Father.

0: Father, I'm going to marry Johnny Cake. Father.
1: What did you say?
2: The land comforts, please.
0: I said I'm going to marry Johnny Cake. I met him at Lake Placid, and I'm madly in love.
1: Who may Johnny Chase be?
0: Case, Father, not Chase. There's no H in it.
1: Not
0: a partner yet.
1: Then he's a nobody. You're not marrying a nobody. It's indecent to talk in church.
0: I guess so. Sorry, Father.

0: Papa go?
1: He's college Sam Hobson.
0: It's about Johnny.
1: Johnny who, darling?
0: Johnny, the man she loves and is going to marry.
1: No kidding. Since when?
0: Since Abide With Me, as far as I know.
2: Since yesterday. Johnny's waiting for me outside church. Come on, meet him.
1: Are you in love or you're just going to be engaged?
2: I'm going to be married in just about a month, I am.
0: Hooray for Julie. Now, you make up your mind before Father has his say.
3: There he is, Johnny. Over here.
1: Hello.
0: Darling, this is my sister, Linda. You're multicolored, Case. Come away from the stained glass windows.
1: Hello, Linda.
0: But I haven't even seen you before.
1: I've seen him before.
2: This is Ned.
4: Hello, Ned.
1: Hello. One Saturday, quite a while ago, I went up to New Haven for a game. This is the guy who took me home from the field and poured me into bed.
0: He's got a kind heart. That's nice.
2: Why, Johnny, you didn't say you knew my brother.
4: Well, he was too sleepy to introduce himself.
1: Sleepy's one way to put it. Never got a chance to thank you.
4: Thanks. Call me Nana.
0: You met in Lake Placid? You aren't a guide, are you?
4: No, worse luck, I'm a lawyer.
0: Wouldn't you know it?
4: Look, I want you to be maid of honor, Linda.
0: I accept. What do we wear, Johnny?
1: Hey, do you know the family you're getting into?
2: Now, Nettie.
0: He doesn't mean you, Julie. You're divine. But you should have told him about
2: it. Now, Linda.
0: Case, there's Father, Cousin Seton Cram, and Cousin Laura, his faithful wife. And the rest of the outlying Seton.
1: And the general atmosphere of plenty with the top riveted down on the cornucopia. Why don't we go somewhere and celebrate with a drink?
2: No drinks. We're going directly home. Father will soon be there.
0: We owe it to the young man to make a good first impression.
1: Okay. Home it is.

0: first thing Father will want to know is how you're fixed, Johnny.
1: Fixed?
0: Are you a man of means? And if so, how much?
2: Linda!
1: Be still, proud beauty. The girl's working for your car.
0: I know you don't expect this of a man in Father's position, but the fact is, money is what all we Seatons worship.
2: Linda, that isn't true at all.
1: What is true, then? Linda's the only one who's got the courage to say it out loud.
0: What's your answer, Case?
3: Well, I have in my pocket at the present moment $34 and a package of cigarettes. Will you have one?
0: Thank you. But no gilt-edged securities? No rolling woodlands?
3: No, I got a few shares of common stock tucked away.
0: Common? Oh, don't say the word.
1: Oh, he won't do, Julie. No preferred stock.
0: Case is a comely boy, but another of the vast army of clock watchers.
2: Now stop it. Your ribbing has gone far enough.
1: Wait, we've one last hope. Case, how are you socially?
3: Nothing there either.
0: You mean to say your mother wasn't even a hoosie?
2: I wish you'd shut up. Johnny, don't listen to
3: her. I don't mind.
1: Oh.
0: Pop, sister. Johnny, how can you prove yourself to Edward Seaton, financier and prime wolf of Wall Street?
3: Well, when I'm in a spot like this, I ask myself, what would Congress do? And I do the opposite.
0: Oh, it'll be a pity if it doesn't come off, Julie.
2: It'll come off. Johnny, don't you listen to a word they're saying about Father.
0: Casey, checking up on your character with Sam Hobson right now.
3: I hope Sam Hobson remembers me. But in the final analysis, after all, I'm not going to marry Father.
0: Hooray for Johnny Case. We're on your side.
1: But the worst is yet to come.
2: Oh, that's the signal. Father's coming up from the ground floor. Ned, take Johnny into your room quickly. They can't meet just yet.
3: Well, when do I appear?
2: 1:00.
3: Oh, look, isn't this getting a bit complicated?
0: Don't expect simplicity in this house, Case. Remember our Fifth Avenue frontage.
3: Okay, Ned. Let's disappear. We're off.
0: Julie, you stand your ground. Name your date and stick to it.
2: I do want Father to like him.
0: Oh, you know what Mr. Big Business will think.
4: Shh. Good morning, Julie.
2: Morning, Father. Did you see Mr. Hobson?
4: Oh, yes. This is all very abrupt, my dear. There are other things to consider, the young man's background. Good morning, Linda.
0: You saw me in church, Father, don't you remember?
2: Father, I want to be married January 10th. That's just 2 weeks from Tuesday.
4: Julie, I do not intend to be rushed into this matter.
2: What did Mr. Hobson say?
4: Well, the young man seems to have some business ability. He's just put through what looks like a successful reorganization of Seaboard Utilities.
2: Oh.
4: What do you know about Mr. Chase?
2: Case, Father. Johnny Case.
0: Let it go. Chase has such a sweet banking sound.
2: He's from Baltimore.
0: Fine old pre-war stock.
4: Despite your levity, Linda, I intend to know more about this young man than his name and his birthplace.
5: Excuse me, sir. Mr. Case says it's 1:00 and he wishes to be announced.
4: A bit early, I'd say. Well, Julie, I'd like you not to be present at our first interview. You may stay, Linda.
2: Very well, Father, but be fair.
4: I pride myself. I usually am more than fair. See you later.
6: Mr. Case.
2: Hello, Johnny.
6: Hello.
2: Father, may I present Johnny Case?
4: How do you do, Mr. Case?
5: How do you do, sir?
4: My daughter, Linda.
0: How do you do?
5: How do you do?
2: Well, if you'll pardon me, I have some telephoning I've got for you.
4: Of course, my dear. Mr. Case, you are in business in New York, I understand.
3: Yes. Sloan, Hobson...
4: Hunter and Sloan. Excellent house. You're a born New Yorker?
3: No, Baltimore. 30 years ago, last July 6th.
0: More fun on the 4th. Cannons, firecrackers...
4: Linda, please. Mr. Chase, I have friends in Baltimore, the Clarence Whites and Archie Fuller's family.
3: Well, I haven't been in Baltimore in some years. My parents died there when I was quite young.
4: Your father was in business there?
3: Yes, he had a small grocery store, but he didn't make a go of it. He left a number of debts which my mother worked hard to clear up. I was an only child, couldn't help much. She died just before my 16th birthday.
4: Unfortunate loss. Schooling was rather a problem then.
3: Oh, I managed to wrangle a couple of scholarships. In term time, I usually ran eating joints and typed lecture notes. Summers, I had a milk route.
4: You're a self-made man. I find that admirable.
3: Oh, it just happened to work out that way. Well, Mr. Seaton, I'd like to marry Julie right away.
0: Come on, Father, relent. Love makes the world go round.
4: That's enough, Linda.
3: Your consent means a great deal to Julie, Mr. Seaton.
4: Oh, yes. Well, my daughter will be married when I reach a favorable decision and upon the day which I will name Mr. Chase. That is all I may commit myself to at the moment.
0: Ah, come round, Father. Forget those millions. Be just like any ordinary father.
4: I do not relish your humor, Linda. You know I have never made an impulsive decision in my entire life. I shall certainly not do so now. Shall we join the others? I believe you're staying to lunch, Mr. Chase.
0: Case.

0: Hours pass, Linda.
1: Don't they?
0: Where is Julie?
1: Crying it out with Father. And what do you think your chances are, my boy?
0: Well, your papa's made of stern stuff.
1: Solid mahogany, guaranteed never to shrink. However do you do, Mr. Chase?
0: Not so solid at this moment. But you, Miss,
1: Seaton is the name.
0: Ah, yes. Not one of the banks, Seaton.
1: The same.
0: Is that so? I hear a shipment of earmarked gold is due in Monday morning.
1: Yes, we just hoard the loot, you know. Never use it.
0: Oh, but so gratifying to have around. Jingle, jingle.
1: That's enough of preliminary social conversation, isn't it?
0: It's enough by me.
1: Case, it's terribly important that my sister marry the right guy.
0: Oh, well, that's important for everyone. How do I impress you?
1: Oh, you don't know the kind of men we see here about. You're alive, Johnny Case. Where have you been?
0: Oh, working hard.
1: Nights?
0: Nights, too.
1: What about those little jaunts to Placid? Come clean, Case.
0: Oh, you know, that's the first holiday I've ever had.
1: Uh-huh.
0: Oh, you heard what I said.
1: Well, then you can't have been having much fun.
0: Well, not much, I guess. A minute ago, you said I was alive. Well, I'm not yet, but I mean to be. I know very few living people.
1: There aren't but a few.
0: Well, I mean to be one of them someday. Johnny's dream.
1: So do I. Linda's longing.
0: You know, there's a pair called Nick and Susan Potter.
1: Do you know Nick and Susan?
0: Well, I should say I do.
1: That's where I've heard your name. They're good guys, aren't they?
0: Oh, it seems to me they know just about everything. Maybe I'm wrong.
1: Oh, you're not, though. They get more fun out of nothing than anyone I know.
0: You don't have such a bad time yourself, do you, Linda?
1: Yeah. This fancy life on Fifth Avenue isn't all it's cracked up to be.
0: Can't you enjoy what you're doing?
1: What am I doing?
0: Well, then, can't you do what you enjoy doing?
1: But what is it? Have you got the answer?
0: For myself, maybe. It's all kind of tied up with a kind of holiday.
1: Leave me hear about it.
0: Well, I want to save part of my life for myself. There's a catch to it, though. It's got to be now, while I'm still young.
1: Case, you'll never get on and up in the world with them ideas.
0: The minute I get hold of just about 20 nice round thousands, I'll knock off for as long as they last.
1: Quit, is it?
0: Retire young and work old, that's what I mean.
1: Why, you great, big, beautiful guy. But don't breathe a sound to Father. Does Julie know?
0: Not yet. No use getting her hopes up till it can happen.
1: But you know my sister's got enough dough in her own right for the two of you. Or 200 of you, for that matter. Mother and grandfather did us all pretty, pretty. We're what you might call Seton's pretty.
0: Oh. Well, I'm going to do for myself. And only just pretty enough.
1: Hey, you haven't got the proper reverence for riches.
0: You funny kid. But nice.
1: Funny, am I? What about you, you big stiff?
2: Linda, are you keeping Johnny in here?
1: Not for long, I guess.
2: Oh, darling, great news.
1: It happened. Father's turned human.
2: He wants you to spend the afternoon here, Johnny.
1: Blessings upon you, children. It means everything's in the bag. Julie, let me give the engagement party for you.
2: If you want to, of course we'd love it, wouldn't we, Johnny?
0: Sure.
1: But Father's to have nothing to do with it. No engraved cards, not a single bank of pink roses, and no Meyer Davis, just this once. Oh. I want to do something for you, Julie, my favorite sister. Just this once, all on my own.
2: I'd love it, dear. I really would.
1: We'll have it up in our old playroom.
2: But the ballroom...
1: It won't be a ball. It'll be a simple sit-down supper. We'll have it in the playroom because it's the one room in this house anyone's ever had any fun in. Hey, do you know any living people, Case? That's a cry from the heart.
0: One or two.
1: I'll invite them. Now get it straight, Julie. No one's to touch my party but me.
2: All right, darling. Why make a fuss?
1: Because if Father mixes in, I won't come to it.
2: You have my promise. Isn't that enough?
1: She's willing but weak. Hold her to it, will you, Case? I'm counting on you.

0: Me, Linda. Little Nettie.
1: Come on in, darling. Surprise.
0: Hey, you've done things to the old playroom.
1: Yeah, I had it redecorated. Yeah. You should come up here more often, brother. The only room of this whole barn worth bothering about. Top floor, away from everybody. All that.
0: Yeah, childhood memories come flooding back. But I didn't think you'd bother this much.
1: Why not? A worthy cause. Comes a week from Friday, we'll have New Year's Eve and Julie's engagement party.
0: You think so? Brace yourself, darling.
1: Golly, Ned, I know that look. What is it?
0: The latest bulletin is all celebrations take place in Ballroom A.
1: What?
0: Front of the house stuff with Edward Seaton presiding. Oh. Earmuff dowagers and diamonds.
1: You're teasing.
0: I've known all week. Julie said you were.
1: Oh, she promised me, Ned. Doesn't she have any feelings?
0: So what's a promise to Sister Julie? If she can double-cross you to please Father...
1: Well, the going's tough standing up to Edward Seaton. You ought to know.
0: Not that it was rotten of her to cross you up. This once she could have kept...
2: Ned, you... Oh, Linda.
1: Hello.
2: Father is furious with you, Ned. You've simply got to stop all this drinking.
0: She would rob me of my one pleasant escape from dear Father.
2: Well, this is a fine time to get him all upset.
0: The righteous Seaton spirit shows in the whites of your eyes, Julie. I'm not in the mood for lectures. See you, Linda.
2: Oh, Linda, I wish you'd talk to him.
1: I told Father months ago to let Ned find something that interests him. Oh, boy, no, like the banking business.
2: But it's his duty as a Seaton.
1: Duty nuts! I hate as much as you do to see Ned do all this drinking. He'd stop if Father'd leave him alone.
2: Ned's just weak. Father knows what's best for him.
1: We're not all built like you, Julie.
2: Oh, what do you... Oh, Ned told you about the party. I'm sorry, Linda. I hope you're not very disappointed. After all, I am the eldest, and it's the first engagement in the family, and it's Father's right to... You can give another party for us.
1: Johnny wants to keep things simple. Remember that?
2: I guess I know his tastes by now, dear.
1: He won't stand for Father running him. Remember that, too.
2: Johnny will be open-minded about anything I want.
1: Father is something Johnny can't take, whether you want it or not. Bet you a great big Seaton nickel.
2: Aren't you suddenly awfully concerned with Johnny's wishes?
1: You ought to be on his side, Julie.
2: I never dreamed you were such a poor sport.
1: Oh, I want you to be happy. This is your real chance, after all, but it's got to come Johnny's way, not Father's. The Seaton millions didn't help you fall in love, but they sure can spoil everything for you. Listen to me, Julie.
2: I'd rather not, if you don't mind, Linda. I'm quite capable of handling the whole situation. And Johnny.
1: Uh-huh. I wonder.

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1: In this house, everything is a production. Why must we all stand in this ridiculous receiving line?
2: Now, quiet, Ned. Father believes in receiving lines.
1: If it's tiresome, Father's for it.
2: Oh, Ned.
1: Grandfather could never have been like this.
3: Such a lovely setting, Mr. Stephen.
4: Glad to have you with us, Mrs. Campbell. Happy New Year.
3: Happy New Year to you and Julie.
2: So nice of you to be with us to see the old year out.
3: And you, Ned. We don't see much of you nowadays.
1: Oh, I'm still about.
3: What is Linda?
4: Yes, where is Linda, Julie?
2: Out with some friends.
4: Why must she be different?
1: It's pretty serious. The girl's spending New Year's Eve with some friends.
4: Have you been drinking, Ned?
1: Uninterrupted.
5: Good evening, Mr. Seaton.
4: How are you, Mr. Russell?
5: Quite well, thank you. How pleasant to see you surrounded by your family. Miss Julie.
2: Hello, Mr. Russell.
5: Ned. Miss Linda will be here later?
4: Yes, we'll see her later. She's been delayed.
5: Happy New Year to you all.
3: Thank
4: you. Julie, Linda must make an appearance. She's part of the family. Her place is here.
2: I said all that, Father. She's stubborn.
4: Why can't she have a sense of responsibility to her social obligations, as you do?
2: I'm sure I can't answer that, Father.
1: Don't be so self-righteous, do Julie, darling. You forget you welched on Linda. This was supposed to be her party. Her party in honor of you.
2: Oh, stop being hateful, Ned.
1: It meant a lot to Linda, old thing. Pardon me, Mr. Seaton, sir.
6: Yes, Henry?
7: Mr. Case has arrived and the newspaper reporters are here to see you.
4: Oh, yes, the reporters. Show them into the library.
1: Ah. The press wants to know the trade-in value of a seat.
4: When Miss Linda comes in, Henry, advise me at once. At once.
1: Hello.
4: Oh, good evening, Case.
7: Good evening, Mr. Seaton.
4: Been hearing great things about you.
2: And not just from me, Johnny.
7: Hello, dream girl.
2: I'm so proud of you, darling.
7: Ah, beautiful Julie. Or do I say that every time I see you?
2: You better.
7: Greetings, Ned. Happy New Year and all that stuff.
1: Hiya, Case. Same to you.
7: Linda get here yet?
2: Johnny, do you know where she is?
7: Well, sure. She dropped in for dinner at Susan and Nick's.
2: Johnny, why didn't you let me know?
7: Well, didn't you know?
2: Oh, Linda's been in a vile temper all week long.
7: She seemed her sprightly self.
2: Get her back here, will you, Johnny? Father's furious.
7: Well, she'll be home to see the New Year in, so she said.
2: She's purposely humiliated Father and me. Everyone's whispering about it. Oh, I'll never forgive her. Ned either. He's been downright insulting.
7: Oh, darling, try to enjoy tonight. You can't be personally responsible for Linda and Ned and 300 guests.
2: Somebody's got to be responsible.
7: Oh, say, you know, the press was after me.
2: Reporter?
7: Mm-hmm. I asked for cash offers for the story of how I wooed and won you, gal. Baltimore boy wins heiress as blizzard gripped city.
2: You didn't.
7: No, I sent them all to your father.
2: Yes, that's right. Father's awfully anxious that he make the statement to the papers.
7: Miss.
2: Oh, yes, Henry.
7: Miss Linda is just arrived.
2: Oh, she's here. Where?
7: She's gone up to the playroom, miss.
2: Oh, well, thank you, Henry. How irritating, really. Johnny, will you talk to Linda? She's determined to ruin our party just because she couldn't have her own way.
7: Oh, hey, now, don't talk that way about the sister of the girl I love.
2: Don't clown, please. This is important. You have influence with her. Drag Linda down by the hair if you must, but get her down, will you?
7: Well, sure. I'll be glad to ask Linda to come down, Julie. Excuse me, I'll go up now.

0: Welcome to the playroom. I hear there's a party on the ground floor.
1: We hope that you're as happy as we are.
2: Hello, Susan. Hello. Linda, I come bearing an invitation.
0: You mean that low-class dance hall downstairs? Don't speak of it. I invited you to mine first.
2: Ah, look, won't you all come down and greet the new year with us anyway?
3: I like it here.
4: I like it here.
0: Me too. But, oh, I hope it's a happy new year for you, Johnny Case. The happiest you've ever known.
2: What's wrong, Linda?
0: I understand that life these days is a magazine. You should have stayed with us, Johnny. Not a word of sense has been spoken since dinner.
3: Not a single word.
4: Then Linda insisted that we come along here.
0: I'm a diehard about this evening and this room.
2: And you're not coming downstairs?
0: No, Angel. We're not.
4: I like it here.
3: I like it here. And it's now 11:40. Dr. Stork's on the way, guys, with Little Baby New Year.
0: I wish someone would tell me what I'm to do next year and the year after. And the year after that.
4: What you need is a husband, Linda.
0: You got any addresses, Susan?
4: He'll arrive. I only hope you'll know how to act when he does.
0: And in the meantime, what? Hot-footed around the world with a maid and a dog? Lie on one beach after another, getting brown.
2: Oh, hey, Linda, this is no time to get sad and solemn.
0: Isn't it, Case? I'm not so sure.
3: Now, look, Linda, let me tell you about yourself, will you?
0: Go ahead.
3: There's more of your grandfather in you than you think.
0: Boo.
3: There is, though. He wasn't satisfied with the life he was born into, so he made one for himself. Now, you don't like his five-story log cabin, so you're out in the woods again with your own little hatchet.
4: The Little Pioneer with Linda Seaton.
2: Yeah, Linda's off on the wrong foot, though. She's headed up the fun alley. She thinks having fun is the whole answer to life.
0: I do?
2: You do? Me? It's not just entertainment I'm after. Oh, no. I want all of it. Inside, outside, smooth and rough. Let her come.
3: You're right, too, Johnny. Life's a fine ride if you take it yourself.
2: Yes, and no good at all if someone else takes you on it. There's no life any good but the one you make for yourself.
4: Hey.
2: Well, except yours and Nick's, maybe, Susan.
0: But they have made theirs. Haven't you, Susan?
4: Oh, about half and half, I should say. I don't quite know what we'd do if we had to earn our own living.
3: Earn it, I guess.
0: You know, you two have always seemed to me the brightest, wisest, happiest people ever I've known. You're my one real hope in the world.
2: Mine, too.
4: Well, when we're with a pair like you, shall I say it, Nick?
3: No. Just let them take a quick look at us. Beam, darling.
4: The beaming Potter.
3: But only a quick look do you get. We're away now.
0: What? Where to?
3: Downstairs. Sorry, but I've got to have a look at that command performance.
4: Me too. The temptation is too great.
3: We haven't been to the zoo in years. See you later.
0: Hurry back, then. Now then, Case, we can talk. There's some things I want to get straight.

0: Now then, Case, we can talk. There's some things I want to get straight. All right, that much I understand. Now then, Case, tell me what you meant during dinner when you said that you and Julie were taking an indefinite honeymoon?
1: Well, you're to keep it a secret, lady.
0: You're a great guy for secrets, Case.
1: I'll share it with you.
0: Thanks.
1: Some Eastboard stock I bought at 8 was kind enough to touch 15 today. If the deal that I think is going through does go through, Johnny Case will be sitting pretty.
0: Business.
1: Oh, not forever and ever, Linda, because there's a very good chance that I'll be quitting business next Saturday.
0: Really, Johnny? For good?
1: Well, for as long as the money I expect to make lasts.
0: You'll have enough money to quit?
1: By Saturday, I hope.
0: Oh, good boy. Tell Julie tonight.
1: Well, I want to be sure first. It all depends on what a Boston crowd called the Bay State Power does about my stock.
0: They'll do the right thing. They must. But you've got to tell... Case, all of a sudden, I'm scared.
1: Of what?
0: Listen to me. Father won't get your idea. He won't like it. He won't understand it. I know.
2: Well, you are up here, Linda. I asked
0: for the love of peace. Oh, hello, Laura. Johnny, do you know my cousin, Laura Cram?
1: Yes, we met. How are you, Mrs. Cram?
2: Blooming, thank you. I heard some very interesting conversation downstairs between my husband and Sam Hudson about you.
1: Me?
0: Business?
2: Well, a great many people like business, Linda.
0: You're telling me.
2: Johnny, my husband's going to buy 60,000 shares for Ross of Bay State Power all the way up to 30. He thinks you'll make a real killing.
1: Whoa! Are you sure of that, Mrs. Graham?
2: You won't like me breaking the big news, but I couldn't resist.
1: Oh, thanks for telling me. Linda, this cinches.
0: Then it's in the bag. Oh, I always wish on love, Johnny.
2: Whatever are you talking about?
0: Monkey business.
2: Indeed. Linda, are you coming down to the party?
0: No.
2: Any reason?
0: No reason.
2: Sometimes, dear, I'm positive that you're quite mad.
0: How can you tell, Cousin Laura?
2: Linda, I don't care to start a scene, but your father
0: oh,
2: sent
0: father
2: me...
0: Oh, father sent you up here to get me, but I'm having my party here as originally planned. My regrets to Mr. Edward Seaton.
2: You may be impervious to talk, Linda, but other people aren't.
0: I'm not going down, Laura. Get it?
2: Well, now, you needn't be obviously unpleasant.
0: I wouldn't dream of keeping you away from everyone.
2: I certainly know when I'm not wanted. And if you ask me, your behavior is one of the worst cases of rudeness I've ever seen.
0: Has someone asked you, Cousin Laura?
2: When a girl invites 300 people...
0: I invited exactly 6 people. The rest belong to Father and Julie and you, since you helped him arrange things.
2: I wonder if you're not rude, because I interrupted your tete-a-tete with Johnny. So sorry. I've done all I could.
1: Sweet character, isn't she?
0: Dreamy. But you better go on down before dear Cousin Laura starts some nasty gossip. Oh, Johnny, I wish you all the good things.
1: Thanks. Come down with me.
0: Because Father wants it?
1: No. Nope.
0: Because Julie wants it, then?
1: Because the party won't be right for me without you.
0: Well, Case, for you I might come. Later on. Right now, let's have a drink.
1: All right. You talked me into it. But only one.

0: blame me. You've compelled me to leave my guest and come up to this ridiculous playroom.
1: Greetings, Dada.
2: Julie, I've got a great surprise.
0: Just a moment, please. It's nearly 12, Linda. I want you to join my party to see the new year in.
1: Thanks, but I've asked a few of my own friends to my own party.
3: And yes. I asked Johnny to bring you down, Linda. It's taking him rather a long time.
1: Oh, let's forget about me. It's your party now, your evening. And Johnny has some wonderful news.
2: Yes,
3: he told you first?
0: We know what news that is. No sense in any more unpleasantness. Johnny, you've done some splendid work with Eastern Seaboard.
4: Oh, you know.
3: Our cousin Seton Cram and your Mr. Hobson gave us a big hint. Oh, darling, they're so impressed with you.
0: Eastern Seaboard's going up with a rush, boy. It's time to make hay.
2: Hay?
0: Money, my boy.
3: All those years you worked so hard will pay back with interest, Johnny.
0: I could bring you into my bank tomorrow, but you'd better accept the offer from Pritchard Ames. Excellent house.
2: Well, Mr. Seaton, I'd made up my mind.
0: In 5 or 6 years, when you've proven yourself, you can come to us on your own terms. I'm proud of you, Johnny. You're in a fair way to being a man of means by the time you reach 45.
3: You hear that? Father ought to know.
4: I'm turning down the Pritchard Ames offer.
0: Yes, I... What's that?
3: You're turning it down.
4: Well, I don't want to spend my life piling up more money than I can ever use.
3: Whatever you say.
4: I'd want to make a few thousands and then quit for as long as the money lasts.
0: What nonsense is this?
4: Julie, you understand, don't you? I want to see what the world's about while I'm still young.
3: You never mentioned this before, Johnny.
0: You wish to leave business to occupy yourself with some art or other?
4: No. I just want my time to be my own for a while. It's kind of a dream. I've been plugging for it ever since I was about 10.
0: Now, what does a boy of 10 understand of life's practicality?
1: He might know what he likes, Father.
0: Keep out of this, Linda.
4: Look, this is more important than anything in the world but you, Julie. I must give it a chance. If it fizzes out, as some dreams do, I'll go back to the old grind.
0: I'm finding it impossible.

0: Impossible to understand you, Casey.
1: Father, let me talk to him.
0: He's picked a strange time to tell us his young dream. A very strange time indeed.
2: What do you mean by that, Mr. Seaton?
0: You carefully kept your remarkable views to yourself until now. If I hadn't talked with the reporters, if your engagement party weren't taking place downstairs...
1: Father, please go down. We'll come down in a minute. Everything will be all right.
0: Very well. We'll talk about this again, Case.
1: Johnny, did Linda put you up to this? To antagonize Father?
2: You must be very angry to say that, Julie.
1: I'm furious with you for being so ridiculous. Why, you're just 30. How can anyone with your drive seriously quit business?
2: Oh, not forever. I just want time out now for, well, I'd call it a real holiday.
1: Oh, Johnny, we can spend a couple of months, just the two of us, away from everything and everybody.
2: No, it can't be that way, Julie.
1: Listen to me. I know men who don't work. They're unhappy, empty creatures. You'd go crazy with the boredom.
2: I don't think so. Julie, why do you love me?
1: That's unfair. You have a swell time standing me against the wall and throwing knives at me, don't you?
2: Oh, sweet, this is something in me you've got to understand.
1: But you find business exciting, I know you do. You love the thrill of putting everything that's in you against men of greater experience and power. What are you staring at?
2: You. I don't understand all this.
1: Oh, Johnny, you're determined to be difficult.
2: Why must we have more money? What'll you do with all you've got?
1: I won't have people saying you married me for my money.
2: Who cares what people think?
1: Oh,
2: Julie, try a little blind faith in me.
1: Wait a year or two. If your idea is right, it can be done then as well as now.
2: Julie, you've got to take me as I come.
3: Look, I've been pretending I wasn't here.
1: Now, but what do you want, Linda?
3: Another couple of minutes left of this doddering old year. If anyone gives a hoot,
1: we must all go down. You too, Linda. You've given Father a dreadful evening.
3: Poor, rich old Father.
1: Are you coming, Johnny?
2: I think I'll wait a moment with Linda, if you don't mind.
1: But I do mind. Will you come, please?
2: In a moment, Julie.
1: All right. Fine. You do just as you like.
3: You better go, don't you think?
2: No, not right away. I want time to think. Can we put on a record and dance? I always think more clearly while dancing.
3: I'd love it. But I've only got some tired old piano records.
2: Anything, quick. Before I do something foolish like... like going downstairs.
3: His step a mean step, Case.
2: Oh, it's all cooperation. Linda, there's a conspiracy against you and me.
3: And what's that?
2: The vested interest.
3: I know.
2: They won't let you have any fun, and they won't give me time to think.
3: Great fathead you are. You told them all your little dreams and hopes.
2: Yeah, pretty disappointing.
3: Poor boy.
2: How about your own evening?
3: Not so good either.
2: Poor girl.
3: But we won't mind, will we?
2: Oh, golly, no, we won't mind.
3: We'll get there.
2: Sure, we'll get there. Linda.
3: Place head A against cheek B and proceed as before.
2: Oh, you're a wonderful guy, Linda.
3: Oh, shut your silly face.
2: Do you suppose the vested interests could be right? They seem awfully sure they are.
3: Don't believe it, then. Don't give in. It's your happiness, Case.
2: I'd like to dance for 10 hours.
3: Well, you can't, that's all. And enough, too. I'm getting overexcited.
2: What?
3: It was fine, thanks. We ought to go now.
2: Well, listen. There's the big moment downstairs.
3: That's it, all right. You should be with Julie, but anyway, Happy New Year, Johnny Case.
2: Happy New Year. Happy New Year.
3: Happy New Year.
2: Linda, I...
3: You better go on down there waiting.
2: No, wait, hold on. I'm not sure I want to go down. I'm in a tough spot. Your father insinuated...
3: Listen, Case, do you love Julie?
2: Julie? Yes. Yes, I love Julie.
3: Well, she needs you now. Once the engagement's announced, she'll go through with it, and you're the one to help her break the hold Father's got. Go on, Johnny. I believe in you. You'll show Father you've got the stuff to do it.
2: I'll try. See you later.
3: Yeah.
4: Oh, hello, Ned. Hiya, Johnny. Happy New Year.
3: Happy New Year, Nettie.
4: Hiya, Linda. Oh, I couldn't stand anymore. Happy New Year.
3: Having fun, brother?
4: Sure. There's $100 million dancing down there. Come to the head of the stairs. Listen.
3: Has Father made the big announcement?
4: Oh, you can't hurry, Edward Seaton.
3: Nettie, I think I'd like a great big glass of champagne.
4: Oh, here, take mine. Case a funny guy, isn't he?
3: Long live Johnny, a man who'll never be ruled by the Seatons.
4: Now me. I'll join in that toast.
3: Here you are.
4: I wish I was drinking to you and...
3: Where do my feelings show?
4: We can't fool this thing.
3: Okay, then, I can't.
4: You got it real bad.
3: I love the guy. So.
4: Ah, there it comes. Mr. Seaton's big moment.
5: Ladies and gentlemen, my very good friends, I have the honor to announce the engagement of my daughter, Julie, to Mr. John Case, an event of double the pleasure I take in wishing you and them a most happy and prosperous new year.
4: What about you, sis?
3: I'm going away for a while. Leave tomorrow. Come on, Nettie. Let's be the first to wish the young couple good luck.

0: Glad to see you back, Miss Linda. I hope you had a pleasant visit.
1: I planned to stay longer, but I've made new plans. Who's here?
0: Miss Seaton, Mr. Ned.
2: Hi, I thought I heard your voice.
1: Hello, Nettie. Henry, would you tell my sister I'm back?
0: Yes, ma'am.
2: How you been?
1: Half frozen, but fine. What goes here?
0: Now, why don't you send postcards to your own flesh and blood?
1: Come on, come on. What's the latest on young love?
0: Julie doesn't talk to me, and Father keeps his remarks strictly to business. But Johnny's been missing all week.
1: Oh, then Julie hasn't given in.
0: Why don't you fight on your own side? Johnny likes Linda.
1: Listen, I'm not all skunk. She's my sister.
0: Doesn't make sense. What's the matter with you, Linda? You worry so much over other people's troubles, you don't get anywhere with your own.
1: I'll have to get over him, that's all.
0: Are you sure you want to get over him?
1: No, I'm not. And that's what scares me most. I feel alive and I love it. I feel it less. Something's happening to me. But it can't get anywhere. I gotta get over it.
0: Because it seems so hopeless, is that it?
1: Seems? What do you mean?
0: Don't you know? Let me tell you something. You're twice as attractive as Julie ever thought of being. You've got twice the looks and twice the mind and 10 times the guts. You've lived in her shade for years now and there's nothing to it. You could charm a bird off a tree if you would. And why not? If you were in her way, she'd ride you down like a rabbit.
1: Oh, you stinker. Knowing the way she loves him. You stinker, Ned.
0: I guess so.
1: Shh, someone's coming.
3: Linda?
0: Yeah, it's Julie, and I'm fading. Hello, Julie.
3: Hello, Ned. Well, Linda, how are the candles?
1: Cold. It's winter out Connecticut way. How's Johnny?
3: All right. I hear that Susan and Nick Potter are going out to New Mexico.
1: Mm.
3: I suppose you came back to arrange your plans with theirs.
1: Maybe.
3: I'm not too sure, Linda, that the Potters have the right influence on you. They've certainly had an unfortunate effect on Johnny.
1: Johnny's okay. He knows what's best for you and him.
3: Shouldn't I decide that, dear?
1: Aren't you letting Father decide it?
3: Father happens to agree with me where you don't.
1: The first time, you and I have always agreed against him.
3: I've done a little thinking myself, and I realize now that I haven't always agreed with you, Linda. I've given in just to avoid unpleasantness.
1: Why, if you didn't...
3: You're always so positive about everything.
1: I'm positive.
3: You made all the decisions and I fell in.
1: But that sounds as though you resent me. Oh, Julie, I can't believe it.
3: When it comes to determining my future and the future of the man I marry, I do resent your interference and I want it to stop.
1: What do you lack, Julie? You've got all the security you'll ever need. If you hope to make Johnny fit into Father's pattern, you never will, you know?
3: Why is Johnny so important to you, dear?
1: Look, I'm going to New Mexico with the Potters. I'll be leaving tonight.
0: Miss Julie.
3: Oh, yes, Henry.
0: Mr. Case calling.
3: Show him in. And, Henry, please tell my father that Mr. Case is here.
0: Yes, Miss Julie.
3: Well, there you are. I knew he'd come round.
1: Johnny won't give way one inch.
3: We'll see, dear. Oh, I just knew he'd come round. You see, this means he's given in.
4: Tell me you've been away. Very pleasant having you back.
5: Oh, it's pleasant to be back. Julie, I've come to tell you I'll take the job if Pritchard Ames still wants me.
3: There now. Do you hear that, Father?
1: I have a feeling we all shouldn't be standing here listening to this.
0: I agree. We should not be standing here.
4: Now, it's all in the family. Congratulations, my boy.
3: Oh, darling, I knew you'd see it my way.
5: I'm still not convinced. I still don't believe in it, but... What you want, Julie, isn't it?
3: Yes, darling.
1: But now, in heaven's name, Father, may they be left alone, or shall we all move over to Madison Square Garden?
4: Quiet, Linda. You are not convinced, you say, Case?
5: No, sir. I'll do everything I can to make a success of it, but, well, if at the end of next year I still feel it's wise to quit for a while, I only ask that there won't be any more objections.
3: Why decide anything now, darling, except the date we want to be married?
5: And let's make it right away, Julie.
4: What plans have you for your wedding trip?
5: Well, if we can get the booking, I'd like a month in South America.
3: Sounds wonderful.
4: Yes, yes, use the time to advantage. If I may suggest an itinerary, you should go directly to Buenos Aires. I'll take the Martinez brothers. We have banking connections there.
3: That'll be lovely, Father.
4: South America is the up-and-coming continent. I'd like you to go to Rio de Janeiro.
5: Well, I've thought of my honeymoon more as a lark than a business trip.
3: Darling, where's the harm in combining a little business with pleasure?
4: I've never found there was. I'll see the cables get out. I shall arrange to have your house ready by the time you return.
3: Oh, you're no darling.
5: What house is that?
3: Father's letting us have the sweetest little place on 64th Street.
0: Linda, would you call the 64th Street house little?
1: By comparison.
4: It's small, but more than comfortable. Good address. This is not a deed of gift, mind you, not yet. Perhaps when you've occupied the house 5 years or so, my hard old heart might soften.
1: Listen to his hard old heart.
0: thought.
4: And since Johnny's been in the Navy, I've decided to give you the house at Gloucester, my wedding present, and the boat.
3: Boat? Father, you know the difference between a boat and a yacht. Listen to the man. Have you ever heard of anyone so generous, so sweet?
5: Well, you're very kind, Mr. Seaton, but I'm afraid we can't accept all this.
3: Darling, it's our wedding gift.
5: But it's too much. If I start being loaded down with these responsibilities, I'll never get out from under. That kind of life isn't for me.
4: What is for you?
3: Johnny.
5: Oh, darling, we won't even have a chance to belong to ourselves.
4: But you gave me to understand you're returning to work.
5: Yes, I am. I'll work, but I won't get saddled with this kind of deluxe life. I can't afford it, and I don't want it.
3: How can you want my happiness? You're rejecting the kind of life I want.
5: Oh, Julie, I promise I'll always earn enough money for us both.
3: Really? I'm so relieved.
5: Julie, we've got to make our own life. We'd never be happy if we didn't. Let's forget the wedding invitations and the house and the yacht. Let's forget everything but us. We can elope tonight, darling.
3: Must I decide now?
5: Please.
3: And if I say no? Not unless you...
5: Then I'm going alone. Good night.
3: Very well. You can go. Because I don't quite see myself with an idler for a husband.
5: Oh, I suppose the fact is I love feeling free inside even better than I love you, Julie.
3: Apparently. Or what you call feeling free.
5: Yes. Well, goodbye, sir. I'm sorry we couldn't make a go of it. Thanks for trying anyhow, and bye to you, Linda. You've been sweet.
1: Goodbye, Johnny. So have you. I hope you find what you're looking for.
5: I hope you do. May I kiss you goodbye?
1: Oh, yes. Please do.
5: Bye, Ned. Take it easy.
0: Fella can only try, Johnny.
1: I'll miss that man.
3: Really gone, then.
4: Yes, and in my opinion...
1: Good riddance, eh, Father?
4: I am afraid so.
3: Really gone.
1: Oh, never mind, darling, never mind. If he loves you, he'll be back.
3: Be back, did you say? What do you think I am, Linda? Do you think all I've got to do with my time is to persuade a lightweight like Johnny that there's something more to life than having fun and more fun?
1: Julie!
4: I hope, Julie, that this experience...
3: Oh, don't worry about me, Father. I'm all right. Even a little more than all right, I should say.
0: Narrow squeak, wasn't it?
1: Julie! You don't love him at all.
3: Will you kindly let go of my arm, Linda?
1: You don't love him?
3: Will you please?
1: Answer me, do you or do you not?
3: And what's that to you, may I ask?
4: Now, children.
1: What's it to me? Oh, what's it to me? Just answer me.
3: What's the matter with you, Linda?
1: You don't, do you? I can see you don't. You're relieved he's gone. Relieved?
3: And suppose I am?
1: Oh, she asked me. Suppose she is.
0: So she does, by God.
1: Are you, Julie? Say it.
3: I'm so relieved I could sing with it. Is that what you want?
1: Yes. Thanks. Oh, gosh, have I got a job now.
4: Linda, where are you off to?
1: On a trip. On a big ride. Oh, what a ride.
6: Excuse me, Miss Linda. Mr. and Mrs. Potter are waiting in the car. Your bag has gone down. And Mr. Potter said to say that Mr. Case was with them.
1: Mr. Case is with them?
6: Yes.
1: I'll be right down, Henry.
6: Very well, Miss.
3: Linda, what are you...
1: You've got no faith in Johnny, have you, Julie? His little dream may fall flat, you think. Yes, and so it may. What about it? What if it should? There will be another. The point is, he does dream. Oh, I've got all the faith in the world in Johnny. Whatever he does is all right with me. If he wants to take it easy for a while, he can take it easy for a while. If he wants to come back and sell peanuts, by golly, how I'll believe in those peanuts. Goodbye, Julie. Goodbye, Father. Goodbye, Natty.
6: Goodbye, kid. Good luck.
1: Never you fear. I've got grandfather's kind of luck.
4: Linda, as yet you have not said where it is you are
3: going. I know.
1: And try and stop me, someone. Oh, please, someone, just try and stop me.
7: Wonderful. Wonderful.
4: I shall not permit it.
7: Permit, Linda? Don't make me laugh, Father.
3: She's going with them, isn't she?
7: She's going to get her Johnny.
3: A fine chance she's got.
7: Any bets? Any bets, Julie? Here's a toast to Linda, say I. And while we're all standing about under that dreadful portrait of him, here's to grandfather, too.

0: and talk it over. Nick and I'll just sit quietly here in the front seat and watch the road.
1: We'll pretend not to listen.
2: I simply don't believe it, Case, that's all.
3: Oh, it's so simple. Nick and Susan just talked me into coming along to New Mexico, too, that's all.
0: It only took about one fat minute.
2: But I thought I was going to have to persuade... Case, you did want someone along with you on the big search, didn't you?
3: I did.
2: And you wanted Julie.
3: I thought I wanted Julie for quite a long while. And now...
2: And now?
3: Now she isn't coming. But we won't mind, will we?
2: Golly, no. We won't mind if you don't.
3: I don't.
2: We'll get there.
3: Sure, we'll get there. Oh, Linda.
2: Oh, yes, Case. Please do.

0: 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Tonight from Studio One, you have heard Fletcher Markle's production of Holiday by Philip Barry. The adaptation was prepared by Addie Richton and Lynn Stone. And the original musical score was composed by Julian Work, conducted by Alexander Semler. Now again, Mr. Markle.
1: May a producer identify the principals in our cast tonight. In the Seaton family...
2: Linda.
1: ...was played by Ann Burr.
3: Julie.
1: ...was Joan Alexander.
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6: Johnny Case.
1: ...was Everett Sloan. The Potters...
7: Susan.
1: ...and Nick were played by Mitzi Gould and Carl Grayson. Next week from Studio One at CBS, a mature and searching play about marriage and divorce. Clemence Danes, A Bill of Divorcement. It's the story of a most uncommon and unpleasant situation which suddenly erupts in a most pleasant and commonplace household. Please be with us. Now, until next week, until Bill of Divorcement by Clemence Dane, this is Fletcher Markle with a good night and thank you from all of us in Studio One.
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0: Flo. 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You're up so early. Why, thank you, Mama, and happy birthday to you, too. Why shouldn't I wish you a happy birthday? You're the one who did everything about it, not me. I just got born. What? Yes, of course, I feel much older. He's shaving. No, he hasn't said a thing about it yet. Yes, I'll be over after breakfast. We can take my walk together. I think Dr. Rowland wanted to make a marathon dancer instead of a mother. Bye.
1: Who was that?
0: That was Mama.
1: She's up early. Anything special?
0: No, not exactly. She just wanted to know how I was.
2: Hmm? How are you?
0: Fine. Don't you know yet I'm always fine?
2: I don't know. You don't look like you.
0: I don't.
2: You look a little older.
0: I don't know why I should. Do you?
2: I guess that going to become a parent gives you a certain maturity.
0: Well, you don't look any older to me.
2: How can you tell? You can't see through the lather on my face. Well, so long. I'd better finish shaving.
0: Hey, don't I get anything before you go?
2: What for?
0: Because I'm always fine, and I look older.
2: What do you want, a razor blade, maybe?
0: Maybe, but I don't think so.
2: Some lather, maybe?
0: Haven't you got anything else at all?
2: A kiss, maybe?
0: Sounds interesting.
2: I think you'd prefer it without the lather when I'm all shaved and pretty.
0: I close my eyes anyway.
2: Now, wipe off the lather.
0: You wipe it off. You're the one who put it there.
2: I haven't got time. This is a very important day.
0: It is?
2: I'm having lunch with my new partner.
0: Oh, is that all?
2: It's still an occasion.
0: That's the way I feel about you.
2: Good. Let me see. There was something else. Something very important I had to remember about today, and I've forgotten what it is.
0: Maybe I can help you remember. It's December 29th.
2: December 29th.
0: December 29th. 4 days after Christmas, 2 days after New Year's.
2: Oh, sure. I remember. This is the day I want to send that pair of tweed slacks to the cleaner.
0: Oh. It might interest you to know this is an important day for me, too. I'm turning over a new leaf.
2: What's the leaf?
0: I'm making breakfast right now for myself. If there's anything left over, I'm giving it to Shakespeare.
2: What about me?
0: Well, if Shakespeare leaves any leftovers, you can nibble on that. But you better be nice to him or he won't leave you anything.
2: What have I done now?
0: You don't know. That's worse. That's how bad it is.
2: Well, I hope Shakespeare isn't very hungry.
0: I hope he's starving. Claudia.
3: What is it, Mama?
0: It would be nice if you waited for the light.
3: What light? Oh, that light. I didn't see it.
0: I'm glad the man in the truck saw you.
3: So am I.
0: What a fine walk they're having.
3: What's the matter with it?
0: One would think you were planning to give birth in Egypt. You've been as talkative as an expectant mummy.
3: I haven't anything to talk about much.
0: Come on now, out with it. What did you quarrel about with David this morning?
3: I did not quarrel with David.
0: Then what did he quarrel about with you?
3: He didn't either. We never quarrel.
0: Now we are getting someplace. What didn't he give you for your birthday?
3: Nothing.
0: Oh, so that's it. I thought so.
3: What's wrong with not giving me anything?
0: Did I say it was wrong?
3: David and I don't have to give each other presents just because it's our birthday.
0: Oh, you said that yesterday. Very sensible of
3: you. Besides, I don't need anything.
0: I wouldn't like to put a Great Dane on a silver platter under your nose.
3: I don't want a Great Dane anymore. Much. Mama, if you could bark, you'd be almost as nice to walk with as a Great Dane.
0: I can't tell you how happy that makes me. Why do you look so glum?
3: Do I look glum?
0: There's a mild resemblance between you and a weeping willow.
3: Oh, Mama, David didn't remember my birthday at all. Not even to wish it.
0: Well, that happens. David's got a lot of things on his mind.
3: He's got one thing too few. I guess he just plain forgot.
0: I thought you were emancipated. I thought birthdays weren't important to you.
3: They're still not to me. But if David's forgotten and then later remembers and realizes he's forgotten, he'd feel awful, and that would make it important.
0: The voice of experience.
3: So you mustn't say anything to him about my birthday. We'll pretend it never happened.
0: You poor child. Come on home, and I'll feed you.
3: You better come home with me.
0: What have you got?
3: Nothing. Let's stop somewhere and get something.
0: Tell me, does Shakespeare like frankfurters?
3: He hasn't said so.
0: That's
3: fine, because I do.
2: My fine Scandinavian friend. You're big and strong. Why can't you be silent, too? And none of your complaints, see? You're going to live on this floor, and you better begin to like it. Quiet, old-timer. How do you expect to surprise her, making all this racket now? Now, here we are. Now, this is the door to your new home. You stay out here. I'm not going to take you in right away. You get it? That's better. Now, take a look. Take a good look at this door. Because from now on, your job is to keep clear of the wolves. All right, now, I'm just going to slip this leash around the doorknob, and there we are. In I go, and you stay out there now. Shh, and quiet. Hello, hello, anybody home?
0: David, I mean, who wants to know?
2: Who wants to know? A man who wants to know, that wants to talk to the lady of the house wants to know.
0: The lady of this house won't talk to just anyone. But maybe you aren't just anyone. You could be my husband. Except my husband's having lunch with his partner.
2: Well, I'm having lunch with my partner, the partner I live with.
4: Is that David I hear? Doesn't that husband of yours ever do any work?
2: Are you here again, Mother?
4: Here and waiting to be fed. I suppose you came just to take the frankfurters out of my mouth.
2: I did not. I came because I took a good look at my shirt cuff.
0: But he just came back from the laundry.
2: Well, you'd better change laundries. There's a memo on it I wrote myself 2 weeks ago.
0: What's it say?
2: It says today's somebody's birthday.
0: Whose, I wonder?
2: Mother, is it yours?
4: One birthday this year is enough.
2: Maybe it's Shakespeare's.
0: I'll ask him.
2: Maybe we better eat, if you ask me.
4: Come on, David. I'll take care of you. Let Claudia talk to her cat.
2: Thanks, Mother. Lead me right to the table.
0: Hey, wait for me. I'm hungry, too.
2: Frankfurters. A fine birthday lunch they are.
0: You don't even know whose birthday it is.
2: Doesn't matter whose. They're still Frankfurters.
0: It's the second time.
2: Second time what?
0: Second time I've heard a dog barking.
2: Well, I didn't hear anything. Mother, did you hear anything?
4: I didn't.
0: You must have heard it. There. I heard it again.
2: Do you have ringing in your ears, too?
0: Mother, did you hear anything?
4: I think I did hear something.
0: It was a dog barking.
2: Well, these are hot dogs we're eating.
0: These aren't talking hot dogs. There. Doesn't he sound as if he's upstairs or downstairs?
2: Maybe he's on our doorstep.
0: Honestly, David, sometimes you talk such nonsense. People don't go around leaving their dogs on other people's doorsteps.
2: All right. Have it your way. Well?
0: Well, since he's not ours, I guess we'll just have to let him bark.
4: Well, thank goodness I don't live here.
2: Aren't you even going to look for him?
0: No, why should I? He's not ours.
2: I didn't realize you had such respect for other people's property.
0: I do. David, whoever he belongs to, it isn't treating him right.
2: He's probably hungry. He smells these frankfurters.
0: Wouldn't hurt if I opened the door and took a little peek at him.
2: No, I don't see why that should hurt.
4: Now, Claudia, be careful. Don't open the door too wide.
0: Mama, honestly. Who's afraid of the big bad dog?
2: If he looks nice, introduce me.
0: Barking for. Hello. Oh, you're beautiful, you great, big, big dog. Like you shouldn't have anything to
2: Well,
0: bark.
2: Dolly, what kind of a dog is it?
0: Beautiful dog, David. A Great Dane, too.
2: Not a Great Dane.
0: Oh, you're such a beautiful baby. I could kidnap you without a second thought.
2: The feeling seems to be mutual.
0: David, see, he likes me, too.
2: I guess he's smarter than he looks.
0: Amazing. He looks just like the Great Dane in Mr. Flannery's pet shop.
2: Looks like the same dog.
0: Oh, you're such a darling, you old. I love you. He's licking my face. Oh, I wonder who could have left him here. He's been here at least 5 minutes. You'd think they remember where they left him.
2: That reminds me. I just remembered whose birthday it is.
0: You did? Whose birthday is it, doggy? It's not Shakespeare's, not Mama's. Is it yours, David?
2: Well, in a way, mine, in a very special way.
0: What way?
2: Well, in the way that if it weren't somebody else's, mine wouldn't matter very much.
0: Oh, David, that's very sweet of you. And I wasted all that sympathy on you because I thought you'd forgotten.
2: If I had, why would I be needing sympathy?
0: Because I knew how you'd feel when you remembered.
2: Darling, that wasn't wasted.
0: Oh, you birthday present of a dog. You're just adorable. I could eat you up.
2: Don't you dare. You'll be biting off more than you could chew.
0: Oh, David, I could Boss, always such a wonderful surprise, darling.
2: Now, come on in.
0: It's amazing, David. He still looks just like Mr. Flannery's dog.
2: No wonder. He is Mr. Flannery's dog.
0: But darling, I thought Mr. Flannery sold him to someone by the name of Kelly.
2: You can just call me Kelly.
0: Oh, you wonderful dog. Now, come on now, Bay. Give me your paw.
4: Just look at her, David.
0: You're such an angel.
2: Isn't that wonderful?
4: If she can go so crazy about a dog, what's going to happen to her when she has a baby?
2: Don't worry, Mother. The baby won't be half as big as this dog.
4: You've made her very happy, David. And I don't mean just this birthday present.
2: And you've made me very happy, Mother. Because Claudia once had a birthday.
0: David, I think he's hungry.
2: Well, go ahead. Feed him. Feed him by all means.
0: Get the frankfurters. Would you like some frankfurters, David? I knew you'd like them.
2: Here you are, darling. Here's the frankfurters.
4: Claudia, that's our lunch.
0: Mama, would you take lunch right out of this beautiful dog's mouth?
4: Well,
0: here you are.
2: Hey there. Take it easy. One at a time. One at a time, boy.
4: Claudia,
2: you're a monster.
4: Leave one for me. Just one, please.
0: Should we leave one for her?
2: I should say, just offhand, I think I'd say no.
0: Well, he says he thinks yes. Goodness, look at him. He eats so fast, he looks like he's going to choke
2: him. Look at him go.
0: All right, Mama, here's your old frankfurter. What's left?
4: Thank you very much.
0: Well, how's that, sweetie? Did you have a good lunch?
4: Now.
0: He had a good lunch.
4: Now, you come here. How would you like another frankfurter? Well, that takes care of that. No lunch for Mrs. Brown.
0: Just think how lucky you are, Mama.
4: I'd like to know why.
0: Because now you won't have to learn how to bark.
5: 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And now this is Joe King saying au revoir. 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
1: Good afternoon, ladies and gentlemen. This is Conrad Nagel, welcoming you to the 22nd of the new series of Silver Theater Dramatic Productions. Before we introduce today's play and its players, we'd like to announce that next week, we'll welcome back to Silver Theater Ginger Rogers. And in weeks to come, you'll hear such brilliant stars as Joan Crawford, Lee Tracy, Shirley Ross, Helen Hayes, and others. But now the lights grow dim and the silver curtain rises on the first act of Dear Victim by Grover Jones and True Boardman, starring Herbert Marshall as Robert Desmond and Maureen O'Sullivan as Eileen O'Rourke, with Eric Snowden as Barclay. Derby Day at Epsom Downs, gaily event of the British sporting year, when gentleman and gypsy, banker and bookmaker, royalty and roustabout are one and all slaves for the day to the whim of fortune. And as our curtain rises, the moment of moments is at hand, when into the straightaway and driving for the finish come the horses that carry the hopes and fears of all who watch them and millions more besides. As they near the finish, Heather Queen, 100-1 shot, is out in front, with Golden Lad, the favorite, coming up. For a moment, they're stride for stride, and then the finish. It's Golden Lad by half a length. The crowd goes mad, while in a box on the upper tier of the grandstand.
2: A fine race, Mr. McIntyre. Aye, as fine a race as I ever have seen, Mr. McIntyre.
3: But your wager was on Heather Queen, Mr. Desmond.
2: Yes, £2,000. But your husband's horse won, and finally, too. Very finely. Congratulations, Mrs. McIntyre.
4: In the name of heaven, man, are you flesh or are you iron? You lose a fortune because your horse loses by a head, and your only words are congratulations for someone else.
2: Well, I am glad for you. And now, about our private bet. Barclay, where's that man of mine? Barclay.
5: Yes, Mr. Desmond, sir.
2: My American estate, Barclay. I made a wee wager with Mr. McIntyre here that if his horse beat mine in the race just now, I'd sell it to him at half its worth.
5: The American estate, sir, you're selling that?
2: I am. What about the size, Barclay? About around 8,000 acres, is it not?
5: More nearly 10,000, sir. Some of the finest terrain in all of southern New Mexico, overlooking the River Rio Grande.
4: Aye, it all sounds perfect, lad, but I feel some guilt about the price. It's not enough.
2: It's the price I mean, sir. Foolishly or wisely. And there's not good inducement to take a thousand more. Anyway, nothing to fill a Scotsman.
4: Aye, you're a braw lad, Robert Desmond. They will meet in the morning to close the deal,
2: aye? Aye, sir. And you know, it's only proper we should have an estate on the other side. For as I recall it now, there was a McIntyre who practically molded American history.
6: It is the price I have named, Herr von Müller, foolishly or wisely, and I will not accept a fenig more. Anyway, not from a fellow showman.
7: No, you have all mine here, Desmond.
6: You know, it is only proper that you should have an estate on the other side, man. Here, as I recall it now, there was a von Müller who practically molded American history.
2: Eh bien, Monsieur Bouchard, eh bien. But this is the price I have named, and I do not accept a centime more. Anyway, not from your fellow Frenchman.
8: Yes, Monsieur Desmond, it is agreed.
2: And you know, Bouchard, it is only proper that you should have an estate there on the other side. For as I recall it now, there was a Bouchard who practically molded American history. That, Signora Betty, is the price I have named, and nothing would induce me to take a little more. Oh, no, Bart, it's no use. We'll have to forget about Signora Betty for a while. For some reason, the Italian escapes me.
5: Ah, but if you'll recall, you also had trouble with the Russian, sir, and you finally mastered it. The Italian will come. It's only a matter of time.
2: Indeed. Well, I'm not so sure that I care about this.
5: Not care?
2: I'm about fed up. I'm tired of dashing from country to country, staying in one place only until we've lined up a victim, and then having sold him, rushing on somewhere else. You may believe it or not, but I was positively reluctant to cash Monsieur Bouchard's check before we left Paris.
5: Reluctant, sir? Mm. Why? Is it your fault if people insist on buying your property from you?
2: Insist, Barker? Of course, these little plans of ours have nothing to do with it. Accidents and all the rest.
5: Well, we didn't make human nature what it is, sir. And if it's a fact that a Scotchman will more readily trust a Scotchman, A German, a Swede, and so on. Are we to be blamed for taking advantage of that fact? Particularly when I have the accents to teach you. And you, sir, have the, shall I say, savoir faire to carry them off. Ah, oh, what an actor you would have made, sir.
1: You flatter me about that. There is one thing you overlook. The matter of conscience. Aren't you ever the least disturbed by the moral aspect of our activity?
5: Not at all, sir. After all, you were the real victim in the first place. The injustice of it all. Your Uncle Joseph going off to America, then dying and leaving you 100,000 acres in New Mexico.
1: Uncle Joseph could hardly be blamed for dying, Buster.
5: But he could be blamed, sir, for fostering false hopes. That trip we made, sir, to your American estates, and our first sight of them. Miles, actually miles of desert.
1: That's the river, Barker. Don't forget the river.
5: A moist mirage, sir, if I may call it that. A moist mirage complete with quicksands.
1: No, I never told you this. There was a strong rumor that my Uncle Joseph came by the entire 100,000 acres in a poker game.
5: A poker game? You mean he won, sir?
1: No, Barker, he lost.
5: I believe it. And now, what of the future, sir?
1: Future, Barker?
5: Quite, sir. The only prospect I've been able to line up for us is Signor Alberti in Rome. But if you feel your Italian is not yet equal to the task, well...
1: Suppose we simply rest a while. What time do we arrive in Nice?
5: At 7, sir.
1: Good. That won't be too late to drive over to Monte Carlo.
5: Oh, not Monte Carlo, sir. Surely you remember the last time.
1: Doctor, there's an indescribable something that draws me to Monte Carlo once again, and this time I shall win.
5: Very well, sir. But, Mr. Desmond, just in case you shouldn't, sir, wouldn't it be as well to, shall we say, remain incognito for just a day or so? When you first arrive, I mean?
1: In other words, you want me to lie low while you line up another victim, is that it?
5: You put it so eloquently, sir. After all, there is still that one last section of your American estates to be disposed of, and...
1: Darkly, you're right, as always, and it shall be done. Until you find out what nationality I can afford to be, I'll compromise by being international with my French. But you needn't fear. I'm going to win. I have a system of activity.
9: Faites vos jeux, mesdames, messieurs. Faites vos jeux. Make your bet.
3: Pardon me, sir, but could I trouble you to put this on my number?
1: Comment? Que voulez-vous?
3: My number, 27. I can't reach it. Would you be so kind?
9: The monsieur speaks no English, mademoiselle. Here, if you please, I shall place it for you. Bien. Rien va plus.
3: Three.
9: Oui, the mademoiselle is correct. Trois et noir.
3: Oh, them's the last three chips, Mr. Banker, and me that swore I'd break the bank at Monte Carlo. What are the chances of you doing something about it this time?
9: I can try, mademoiselle. Faites vos jeux.
3: Pardon me, monsieur. Would you? Oh, I forgot. You don't speak.
1: Mais oui, mademoiselle. Vingt-six comme ça, hein?
3: Oh, merci. I didn't think that you understood.
9: Vingt-six et noir. A pity, mademoiselle, you missed by a single point. You wish more chips, perhaps?
3: No, merci. I don't think I'll play any more. Well, thank you just the same. Thank you.
10: Croupier.
9: Monsieur.
1: Gardez mes chatons.
9: Oh, bon, monsieur. Et maintenant, faites vos jeux, mesdames, messieurs.
1: Mademoiselle. Mademoiselle.
11: Yes? Who is it? Oh, you.
1: Oui, mademoiselle.
11: Oh, monsieur, I hope that because I asked you to place my bet for me in there, you don't think that... Oh, but you don't speak any English, do you?
1: I do not. But perhaps I do speak a bit of Irish.
11: Glory be. Will you tell me, what was the idea of a fellow Irishman playing the sphinx on me in there and me trying to keep them foreigners from winning all my money?
1: Sure, you mustn't be quitting when you're losing. Come back and play until you win.
11: Well, to be truthful, sure I have no money left.
1: I'll lend you some. You can pay me back from what you win.
11: And do I look to you like a girl who'd borrow money from a total stranger?
1: But I'm not a stranger. We're fellow countrymen. Probably the only two Irishmen in all of Monte Carlo at just this moment.
11: Do you think so now?
1: Less than knowing each other, that's quickly remedied. I am Robert Desmond.
11: Oh, are you indeed?
1: Well?
11: Well?
1: Well, the truth to tell, I was just slightly curious who you might be.
11: Oh, were you now? Well, truth to tell, I might be almost anyone. But if you're really curious about it, my name is O'Rourke.
1: O'Rourke? A fairish name is O'Rourke.
11: Oh, it is indeed. And perhaps you find Eileen is only fairish, too.
1: Eileen. Sure, and it would be a name like that. Eileen.
10: Noreen. Kathleen. A name as Irish as the Isle herself. Faith, no other name would suit you.
11: I think I'd best be going now, Mr. Desmond. Good night.
10: Wait. I must see you again. Have dinner with you. Lunch. Tomorrow.
11: Dinner? Lunch? Which would you be meaning?
10: Well, why not both?
11: You overlook one thing, Mr. Desmond. There happens to be a Mr. Thomas O'Rourke, who happens to be my father, and who happens to be in Monte Carlo,
10: your
11: too.
10: Father. Well, bring him along. Both of you be my guests.
11: All right. Perhaps we will. Mind you now, I said perhaps. Then, on the other hand, perhaps we won't. Good night, Mr. Desmond.
10: Good night. Good night, Eileen.

0: Ah, Mr. Dawson, sir. You must have won, judging by your face, sir.
1: Won, Barclay?
0: At the roulette, sir, surely.
1: Ah, can you imagine? Sure, and I clean forgot it, I had.
0: Sure, and you clean forgot. And may I ask, sir, when the green mantle descended?
1: Just 10 minutes ago, Barclay. I told you we should come to Monte Carlo.
0: Indeed, sir.
1: She's beautiful, Barclay. She's perfect. You should see her eyes, blue and laughing. Her hair, with just the faintest shade of red in it.
0: If I may make so bold, sir, who is she?
1: Her name's Eileen, Barclay. Eileen O'Rourke.
0: O'Rourke? And her father, sir, he wouldn't be Thomas O'Rourke?
1: I guess, as a matter of fact, he is.
0: Ah, then you were right, sir. Monte Carlo has brought us luck. To think that you should have started it off so well.
1: Started it off? What are you talking about?
0: The girl's father, Thomas O'Rourke. I had him all picked out, sir. He's our next, our final victim.

0: This is Conrad Nagel again, ladies and gentlemen, taking advantage of this brief moment of intermission between Act One and Two of our performance to bring you the familiar voice of our Silver Theater spokesman. All right, John Conti.
1: Ladies and gentlemen, you all know how proudly a woman wears her new fur coat. 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
0: Once again, the lights are being dimmed and the silver curtain rises on the concluding act of Dear Victim, starring Herbert Marshall as Robert Desmond and Maureen O'Sullivan as Eileen O'Rourke. Three weeks have passed. Three extremely Irish weeks for the man with many countries who is Robert Desmond. Yet somehow, to the despair of Barclay, the final coup, the sale of the last of the American estates, has not taken place. And it looks as though it never will. Or, as our curtain rises...
2: Daddy and I both want to say goodbye to your mother.
3: It's been a privilege in knowing you, Desmond. Truth to tell you, the first Irishman that ever went to America and came back again, I'd give tuppence for.
4: I'm honored, Mr. O'Rourke.
2: You probably guessed by now, Robert. But Daddy isn't very fond of America.
3: Well, aren't you over fond enough of the two of us? Since she was 4, she's been talking of going to New York and California and all such blather. Sure, you haven't helped it any with the talk of those estates of yours.
4: I'm sure they couldn't compare to your Donnelly classroom, Mr. O'Rourke.
3: You can be sure they don't. We may not have 10,000 acres, but with tradition, 800 years of them, and a castle that Brian Brew himself...
2: Now, Daddy, sure, Robert's not interested in all that. And besides, you started to say goodnight.
3: Huh? Oh, I did do that. Well, good night, then. Eileen, you're coming along upstairs.
2: I'll be just a minute. Please, Daddy.
3: See, it is no more.
4: I believe it.
2: What don't you believe?
4: That I'm actually talking to you alone. You realize I haven't slept that first night.
2: When I was so unlucky as you left, and you were playing your system. What happened to that system, by the way?
4: I think the less said about that, the better.
2: You've had bad luck ever since you've been here.
4: Bad luck? The only real piece of luck I've ever had was when a blue-eyed Irish girl happened to have the place next to me at that roulette table.
2: Oh, Robert.
4: Eileen.
2: I must go. Truly, Daddy will be.
4: And when shall I see you again?
2: Oh, sure, who knows? We sail tomorrow, and Donnelly Castle is pretty far from the Desmond Estate in New Mexico.
4: You're right. It's much too far. What can we do about it, Eileen?
2: I'm not sure how would I be knowing. But, of course, if when my father and I sail on that boat from Marseille tomorrow, if I'm sailing, if a certain Irish-American should happen to be on board... And if it should happen all of a sudden to get extremely interested in old Irish castles, well, all I can say is that Thomas O'Rourke is a very hospitable man. Good night, Mr. Desmond.
4: Eileen.

0: pack, sir. Tonight?
1: Yes, Doctor. We're sailing from Marseille tomorrow at 3 o'clock.
0: Sailing?
1: For Dublin.
0: The O'Rourke's. Excellent.
1: It's anything but excellent.
0: I know, sir. I've noticed that. You're not functioning with your usual speed in this particular case. Something seems to have happened to that savoir faire we were speaking of not long ago.
1: Never mind about my savoir faire. Start packing.
0: Very good, sir. You know, I'm sure of it, sir. There's just one answer.
1: One answer?
0: The girl. It hardly seems chivalrous, but you must influence the father through the daughter, sir.
1: What are you driving at, Barclay?
0: This, sir. This book. If there's one universal failing of young Irish girls, it's poetry. Particularly the poetry of Thomas Moore.
2: Barclay, what?
0: For example, sir, this one. The time I've lost in wooing, in watching and pursuing, the light that lies in woman's eyes has been my heart's undoing. The wisdom
1: That's
0: of...
1: That's enough of that. You'll start packing, Barclay.
0: Yes, sir. I'm sorry, sir.
1: You should be.
0: Very good, sir. Very good.
1: Barclay?
0: Yes, sir.
1: Let me see that book, will you?

0: Mr. Desmond, sir. She's alone, forward on the hurricane deck.
1: Listen, Barker, you're my vet. It's not my confidential spy.
0: I'm sorry, sir, truly, only I thought.
1: Well, then don't think.
0: I understand, sir. Believe me, I suppose I should have warned you.
1: Warned you? Warned
0: me? Yes, sir. If there's one thing that's fatal to our business, it's a woman. That is, when woman in the abstract becomes a woman in particular. In other words, a woman is the proverbial monkey wrench in the proverbial work.
1: Will you go away and leave me alone before I wring your proverbial neck?
0: But of course, sir.
1: Wait a minute. Where did you say Miss Irene was?
0: Did I say so?
1: Yes, you said. Where is she?
0: Well, I'm afraid she's on the hurricane deck forward, sir. I'm afraid.
1: Irene.
2: Robert. Oh, it's a beautiful evening.
1: Beautiful.
2: Do you know what I was doing? I was looking off to the north. Pain is over there. And people are being killed and wounded. Oh, it should have seemed all wrong somehow for some people to be suffering so much while other people are...
1: Yes, while other people.
2: I was going to say while other people are so happy. But then I suppose no one's really and truly whole kit and caboodle happy, are they?
1: I suppose not.
2: Daddy tells me you've invited you to Dunelly Castle, and you're coming. I'm glad.
1: Are you now?
2: Would you not like to go down and dance? It'd be a pity to be wasting the music.
1: Eileen.
2: Yes, Robert.
1: Have I ever told you how beautiful you are?
2: Well, not unless I'm supposed to hear things from your eyes. Then maybe you have. A little.
1: Have you never felt things too deeply to be able to find just the words for them?
2: Oh, I can imagine it, Robert.
1: Eileen, listen to me.
2: I'm listening.
1: The time I've lost in ruin, in watching and pursuing, the light that lies...
2: When woman dies, it's been me half to undoing. But that's how the rest of it goes. Did you forget?
1: I did not forget. But those are someone else's words, Eileen. And when you have verses for me, sure, they'll be my own.
2: Will they now?
1: There's something I want you to remember. Will you do that?
2: I'll remember. I promise you.
1: Then it's this. That there are times when a man can hate himself for what he is. And wish with all his heart that he was something else.
2: That's a strange thing for you to say.
1: Well, it takes the place of a lot of other things I'd rather say.
2: Oh, I see.
1: Look at me.
2: There's no need.
1: Why, Eileen, you...
2: You've got to listen to me, Robert. Dunelly Castle, in spite of all you've heard my father say about it, I hate the place, and there's nothing I want more than to get away.
1: Eileen.
2: Remember once you said you might dispose of your estates in America? Well, I've been talking to my father about buying them.
1: About buying them?
2: Of trading them. No, trading our estates in Ireland for yours over there. And I believe that with your help, my father could be won around.
1: You want me to help you sell your father?
2: Oh, please, Robert. America's always been my dream. And from what you say of your estates, there's no place I'd rather live. Oh, please, Robert. Help me win my father to the trade. You must. You can know what this means to me.
3: Well, Desmond, you've seen Dunelly Castle for yourself, and if you have a heart, you've come to feel much of the tradition that clings to her very walls.
1: I have indeed, sir.
3: But since Eileen has her foolish heart sent on this American estate of yours, we'll make the trade. You have here a map of your estate.
1: Yes.
0: Here it is, sir, and I took it on myself to have a solicitor draw up a bill of sale, sir.
3: 10,000 acres. Did you value it at £10,000?
1: That has been the figure, sir.
3: Yeah, that same amount is only a fair price for the castle here. I have an agreement drawn up, too. Eileen. Eileen!
4: Oh, where is that girl?
3: If you'll but wait, I'll catch it.
4: It's working splendidly, sir. You know, of course, what he's doing.
1: What?
4: He's trying to bilk you, sir. This castle isn't worth a farthing over 4,000, and he knows it. And he thinks he's getting property worth 10 by the exchange.
1: Indeed.
4: You're not very enthusiastic, sir, considering what this means. Despite your losses at Monte Carlo, we still have some 6,000. Then with the 4 or 5 that Dunelly Castle will bring...
1: Barclay, will you kindly stop making a noise like an adding machine?
3: Here he is. All ordered and ship-shaped.
2: Oh, Robert, Daddy tells me you've agreed to make the trade.
1: we have that. We've been...
3: It is all done with the signing. Uh-huh. And O'Rourke, signing away to Nellie. Oh, well, give me the pen and we'll get it over.
2: Daddy, sure, you mustn't feel like this, Nell.
3: Well, what matter how I feel?
1: It matters a great deal, Mr. O'Rourke.
3: What's that?
0: Mr. Desmond,
1: quiet, Barker, I made up my mind. Mr. O'Rourke, there's something I want you to understand, you and Eileen.
2: Yes, Robert, what?
3: Come in. Well, what is it?
5: A telegram just come for you, sir. They said it was most urgent.
3: A telegram? Well, give it to me.
5: Yes, sir.

0: You understand, you and Eileen.
1: Yes, Robert, what?
2: Come in. Well, what is it?
3: A telegram just come for you, sir. They said it was most urgent.
2: A telegram? Well, but give it to me.
3: Yes, sir.
2: Oh, good heavens.
1: Daddy, what does it say? Are you...
2: I'm all right. All right, Eileen. It's just that our agreement, Mr. Desmond, I shan't be able to go through with it now. This makes it impossible. I'm sorry, believe me.

0: Eileen, my dear, if your father's in some sort of trouble, there's a chance that I can help.
1: Oh, you couldn't, Robert. Believe me.
0: I'll believe you when you look up here at me and tell me what is wrong.
1: All right, Robert. My father can't trade Donnelly Castle to you because he must sell it at once for cash. He must have money now.
0: But why?
1: Investments, Robert. Speculations that were worthless. And now there's a debt that must be met. And only cash can meet it.
0: How much does he need?
1: Oh, sure, it's nearly 4,000. So you see, there's no hope, Robert.
0: Is there not? Perhaps there is. Eileen, how much is the Nelly Castle really worth? In cash, I mean.
1: Why do you ask that?
0: Because I'm going to pay your father what it's worth, with the understanding that when he's ready, he can buy it back for the same price.
1: Oh, Robert, but why?
0: Why? Because you made me want to do something, and to be something I've never been, Eileen. And this is the beginning.
1: Robert.
0: I love you, Eileen.
1: I can't do it. I can't.
0: Eileen, look at me. You're crying.
1: You've got to know, Robert.
0: You've got to know, Eileen.
1: You're not what I think.
0: What are you trying to say?
1: But I'm... What are you trying to say?
0: Just this, that I'm not Irish. My estates in America are desert, and that I love you.
1: Oh, Robert, Robert.
0: What were you trying to say?
1: That I'm not Irish. That Dad and I never own more than an option in any castle in creation. And that I love you.
0: Oh, darling.
1: Oh, my sweet, my sweet. If I'd only known you were a phony from the first, the torture it would have saved me.
0: Sure, and what about... And what about me? So, from the beginning, I've been the victim of a hoax.
1: From the beginning, darling. That night in the casino at Monte Carlo. Daddy picked you out especially because you looked so honest and so dumb.
0: Of course, there have been other victims before.
1: A dozen of them. Oh, Robert, we've sold so many castles in this country for 3 times what they're worth. But...
0: And I suppose that each of your victims fell in love with you.
1: I'm afraid they did, Mr. Desmond. Do you mind too much?
0: Mind coming here?
1: I'm here.
0: I suppose you know that you're a shameless woman.
1: Completely.
0: And that you should be turned over to the nearest constable.
1: Exactly. Along with you.
0: Always. Always with me. From this day forward. You have my word on it.
1: Only your word, darling?
0: No, by heavens.
1: Oh, my darling. My own darling.
2: Yeah, Eileen, did you...
3: Mr.
2: Eileen.
3: Desmond, sir.
4: Hi, Dad. How's the old man?
0: Greetings, Barclay. How's tricks?
2: Why? Well, really, Eileen, now I ask you, is that any way for you to...
4: Oh, relax, Dad, relax, or you'll stand out as comedy relief. We're playing this scene straight.
2: What?
0: This would seem to be wolf meeting wolf, Mr. O'Rourke. I'm not going to buy your traditions, and you're not going to buy my desert.
2: Oh, sir, you shouldn't have said that, sir. If you don't mind my saying...
0: Well, I do mind your saying it, Barclay, which reminds me, you're fired. But if you can conceive of being an honest man again... We'll take you back to America with us. Right, Miss O'Rourke?
4: Right, Mr. Desmond.
2: Eileen, you mean we're going home?
4: I'll say we are.
0: Now that I think of it, I should have been back in America a long while ago. You know what, Barclay?
2: What, sir?
0: As I recall it, there was a Desmond who practically molded American history. And if there wasn't, then there's going to be.
5: Conrad Nagel, ladies and gentlemen, the name of the play you've just heard is Dear Victim. 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
0: This is Conrad Nagel, ladies and gentlemen. Before we tell you about next week's Silver Theater production, I'd like to have you meet today's stars in person. And here they are, Maureen O'Sullivan and Herbert Marshall. Well, I think you both know, without my saying so, that we at the Silver Theater have enjoyed working with both of you immensely.
2: Thank you, Conrad. But I must give Maureen O'Sullivan due credit, for without her stellar acting and assistance on my Irish dialect, I should have been quite a loss.
3: Sure, I'm thinking that both of you have been kissing the Blarney Stone. No, seriously, that's been lots of fun, and I hope you'll ask me back again sometime.
0: We certainly shall, and now it's...
3: I know our time's getting short, Conrad, but our Mr. Marshall has an announcement that he tells me he must make.
0: Oh, all right, boy. Well, come on, get on with it.
2: Very well. Ladies and gentlemen, any dialects presented by me on this program are not to be confused with any dialects living or dead, and any such similarity is purely accidental. Good night, everyone.
3: Good night.
0: Good night, Maureen O'Sullivan. Good night, Bob Marshall.
1: Miss O'Sullivan appeared on today's program through the courtesy of the Metro-Goldwyn-Mayer Studios, where she is now appearing in a new Tarzan picture. Mr. Marshall may currently be seen in the Paramount picture Zaza, in which he is co-starring with Claudette Colbert. Next week, Silver Theater will star Ginger Rogers in another original story by Grover Jones and True Boardman, with more original music composed and conducted by Felix Mills. 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Silver Theater originates at Columbia Square in Hollywood. 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

0: We had a party last night. It's one of the places in a worse shape. You know how it is. You leave things overnight, takes twice as long to put them right. A bit like forgetting to watch your weight. Still, I watch mine every morning with the Kellogg's Special K breakfast. 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
1: Thank you, Bob Warren. 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

0: Hello, Sphinx Club. Can I speak to Louis in the bar, please? Oh, what's he doing? Hello, Louis. This is Marcia Robbins. Marcia Robbins, Benson Todd's secretary. Yes. Listen, has Mr. Todd been in tonight? Well, if he comes in during the next half hour, will you tell him I called? Louis, it's very important. I think he's forgotten or something, and it's very urgent that I get hold of him. All right. Thanks. Goodbye. That's the way the story began. Me chasing Benson Todd all over town. Perhaps you wonder why I don't write a book about Benson Todd. Well, it's a fair enough question. A book dealing with one of our more outrageous drama critics would be bound to have a certain celebrity value, if nothing else. And as a study in advanced megalomania, it might even have a certain clinical value. But unfortunately, it's not quite as simple as that. In the first place, having spent 5 hair-raising years as Benson Todd's personal secretary, I find it rather difficult to view him with the proper detachment and reverence of a good biographer. I wouldn't dare write a book about him, fictional or otherwise. However, there is one rather illuminating episode in the saga of Benson Todd, which I think I can safely repeat. It happened only last season, on that now famous evening when the Vaughan Courtney production of Macbeth opened on Broadway. Perhaps you remember, it was at the Gotham Theater.
1: Will it not be received? When we have marked with blood those sleepy 2 of his own chamber, and used their very daggers, that they have done it.
2: Who dares receive it other, as we shall make our griefs and clamor roar upon his death?
1: I am settled, and bend up each corporal agent to this terrible feat. Away, and mark the time with fairest show. False face must hide what the false heart doth know.

0: dear, isn't it thrilling? Marvelous, simply marvelous.
1: What do you think, Sam?
2: I'll give you odds it doesn't run away.
3: Well, someone gave Red some tickets, and we've seen everything else.
0: But didn't you love the dirty old ladies with beards?
4: He may be hot stuff in the movies, but on the stage, oh, brother.
0: But you must admit he's beautiful.
1: What happens in the second act?
3: Darling, do you think we can bear another act?
2: Good thing Shakespeare never lived to see it.
0: I can't wait to read the critics.
5: Well, there goes one of them now.
0: Oh, where?
5: Benson Todd, just going out the door.
3: Oh, the one with the inscrutable.
2: Benson Todd, eh? Boy, I'll bet he gives it a roasting.
4: Brother, you can say that again.
0: Mr. Todd, wait a minute, please. Excuse me, please. Pardon me, please. Mr. Todd!
6: Do you happen by any chance to be speaking to me?
0: Yes, I am. I saw you leaving the theater, and I wanted to have a word with you.
6: What about?
0: Well, I don't blame you for leaving, Mr. Todd.
6: One act of this thing is plenty.
0: Mr. Todd, I'm Mrs. Vaughn Courtney.
6: Really?
0: Well, I don't blame you for leaving, Mr. Todd.
6: You said that once.
0: But I just wanted to explain.
6: Just a moment, Mrs. Courtney. Did your husband notice my leaving? Did he send you out to waylay me and ask me to...
0: Of course he didn't notice you leaving, and he'd be furious if he knew that
6: I was...
0: Then
6: I suggest you go back into the theater before he finds out you're asking me to change my opinion of his performance.
0: I wouldn't think of asking you to alter your opinion, Mr. Todd. I know quite well that Vaughn is inadequate tonight.
6: Inadequate? My dear Mrs. Courtney, your husband's acting this evening is inexcusable.
0: Oh, no, not altogether. That's why I followed you out. You see, Mr. Todd, for the past few days, Vaughn hasn't been at all well. In fact, his doctor ordered him not to go on tonight.
6: Then why did he?
0: Oh, well, he had to. All the publicity was out and the advance sale, and Vaughn insisted that he go through with it. But his stomach's been upset all afternoon, and he feels wretched. And, well, if the opening could only have been postponed a couple of days, I know Vaughn could do a splendid job.
6: My dear Mrs. Courtney, this is no concern of mine.
0: Yes, I realize that. But, Mr. Todd, if you could just mention something in your review, just a sentence, explaining that Vaughn felt so wretched and had a temper...
6: Mrs. Courtney, I'm about to proceed to my favorite bar and write a review. I have no intention of turning it into a medical report. It's a matter of supreme indifference to me whether your husband is suffering from chilblains, hydrophobia, galloping consumption, or barber's itch. He's giving an outrageously bad performance of a magnificent role... And I fully intend to say so. Good night.
0: No, please. Please, Mr. Todd. You don't understand what this production means to him. It's not just a publicity stunt. In spite of what people think, Vaughn feels very deeply about acting. He's been studying and planning this night for years. It's terribly important to him. Well, if you were an actor, you'd understand. Now, Mr. Todd, couldn't you possibly come again tomorrow night or the night after? I know you'd feel that Vaughn was
6: Mrs. wonderful. Mrs. Courtney, I have a deadline to meet. You'll have to excuse me. A theater lobby is no place to stage a sob scene, so if you don't mind...
0: I should have known better. Good night, Mr. Todd.

0: Evening, Mr. Todd.
1: Evening, Gus.
0: I thought you were covering Macbeth tonight.
1: One act was as much as I could stand.
0: Not so hard, huh? Well, what'll it be? Same as usual?
1: Please. No, better make it a double.
0: Double it is.
2: I beg your pardon, sir, but, you're Benson Todd, aren't you?
1: Yes, why?
2: I thought so. I wasn't quite sure.
1: Well, now you are.
2: Yes. I hope you don't mind my butting in like this, but my name is Edgar Fish.
1: You have my sympathy.
2: Thank you. I mean, yes. Mr. Todd, I've just been reading your new book. You know, Criteria.
1: I seem to recall it.
2: I just want to say how much I enjoyed it.
1: Thank you.
2: Yes, as a matter of fact, I think it's the best book on the American theater that I've ever read.
1: Really?
2: Oh, yes, yes. I read through it twice.
1: Didn't you understand it the first time?
2: What? Oh, yes, yes, I understood it all right. Although there were one or two points where I didn't quite see eye to eye with you.
1: You don't, sir?
2: Yes. For instance, in your chapter on the catharsis of comedy, you said that Shakespeare's idea of comedy is insulting to a modern intelligence.
1: Did I?
2: Oh, yes, yes, very pointedly. Don't you remember? Of course, I'll grant you that the values of comedy are transient, but the basic elements of comedy haven't changed. Well, that's why I feel it.
1: My dear young man.
2: Yes?
1: Oh, nothing, never mind. Gus, take my check out of this, will you?
0: Yes, sir.
2: Oh, Mr. Todd, you're not leaving, are you?
1: I am indeed.
2: But I wanted to ask your opinion.
1: I never express opinions unless I'm paid for
2: them. But, Mr. Todd, you...
1: Thank you. Good night, Gus.
0: Good night, sir.
2: But, Mr. Todd, you...
1: Look, young man. The fact that you happen to have read one of my books does not constitute an introduction. Though, does it entitle you to bore the pants off me? Good night.

0: Hello, Store Club. This is Marcia Robbins of the Morning Chronicle speaking. Can you tell me Mr. Todd's there? No. Todd. Benson Todd. That's right. Well, would you find out, please? It's very important. Yes, I'll hold on. Oh, come in.
1: Hi, beautiful.
0: Oh, it's you, Jerry.
1: In the flesh, my sprite, in the flesh.
0: Well, take your flesh somewhere else. I'm busy.
1: Oh, come now. Is that any way to welcome the man you love?
0: Please, Jerry, I'm in no mood for fun and games.
1: What's the matter?
0: Plenty. We go to press early tonight.
1: Well, so what?
0: So, I haven't got Mr. Todd's copy yet.
1: Why not?
0: Because he hasn't come in yet, you dope.
1: Okay, don't have to bite my head off.
0: Well, don't ask me stupid questions.
1: I'm not asking stupid questions.
0: Quiet. Hello? Yes. He isn't. Well, has he a reservation? I see. Well, look, if he comes in during the next few minutes, would you ask him to call his office? Yes, please, as soon as he comes in. Thanks very much. Good night.
1: What's the matter? Has the critical mind gone on the bat again?
0: I don't know, but wherever he's gone, he's certainly hidden his tracks.
1: Well, if he's covering a play, he could have gone to sleep. It's happened before.
0: I know, but I checked the theater. He left at the end of the first act.
1: Wouldn't you know?
0: And I'm hanged if I can find out where he went.
1: Is there a bar near the theater?
0: I've tried every brass rail in the 40s.
1: How about the 50s?
0: Well, that's what I'm doing now. What's El Morocco's number?
1: How would I know? I'm a reporter, not a columnist.
0: Well, look it up for me, will you? I'm going to try his apartment again.
1: Wait a minute.
0: Please, I've got to find him.
1: I know, but listen, if he's left his review till this lady, he'll most likely phone it in, won't he?
0: Well, he doesn't usually.
1: No, but if he does and you're on the wire all the time, how's he going to get it through?
0: But supposing he's forgotten all about the early deadline?
1: Supposing he has. It's not your fault.
0: Oh, isn't it? You don't know Benson Todd.
1: Well, what does it matter anyway? It's just another drama review.
0: My dear Jerry, that's the whole point. This isn't just another drama review. Tonight it's news.
1: How come?
0: Good Lord, don't you read the papers? Vaughn Courtney opens in Macbeth tonight.
1: So what?
0: So what? So everything. Headlines, Klieg lights, fanfares, autographs. Hollywood in tights. Grammar boy brings bard to Broadway. Why, to read the publicity, you'd think Vaughn Courtney wrote Macbeth.
1: I'll bet Benson Todd is burning.
0: Is he ever? A Hollywood movie hero daring to appear on the New York stage in Shakespeare, you can imagine.
1: What does he say about it?
0: Oh, something to the effect that if Macbeth were never a tragedy before, it most certainly would be tonight.
1: Is that all? Oh, he can do better than that.
0: I think he's saving the barrage for his review.
1: It should make rather spirited reading.
0: If he ever gets here to write it. What's the time now?
1: Oh, relax. He'll turn up.
0: Well, he'd better. That's all I can say. He's in bad enough with the front office now. If he misses this deadline, I hate to think what'll happen.

0: Good evening, Mr. Todd.
1: Hello, Johnson. Got a table?
0: Yes, sir. How many are there?
1: Just myself.
0: How would you like the corner in the bar?
1: Good.
0: This way, sir.
2: Will this one do, sir?
3: Perfectly.
2: Oh, by the way, sir, your office telephoned. Miss Robbins. She seemed very anxious to get in touch with you. Shall I have an extension connected?
3: No, thanks. I'll see about it later. Just bring me a double scotch with very little ice and very little water.
2: Very good, sir.
4: Make it two, Johnny.
3: Huh? Oh, hello, Wendy.
4: Hello. Mind if I join you?
3: Not at all. Two, Johnson.
2: Yes, sir.
4: Well, glad to see me?
3: Should I be?
4: I'm not quite sure. I haven't seen much of you lately.
3: No, I've been rather busy.
4: Too busy to fool?
3: Now, look, Wendy, if you're going to stop...
4: All right, I'm sorry. How did the opening go?
3: Which one?
4: Well, tonight. Macbeth, wasn't it?
3: So they tell me.
4: I'd love to see it.
3: I can't imagine why.
4: Well, I've never seen Vaughn Courtney except on the screen.
3: I should have thought that was more than sufficient.
4: But I've always liked him in pictures.
3: What? It's French, Wendy. It means everyone to his own taste.
4: You're terribly hard to please, aren't you? By the way, Friedman's new show goes into rehearsal on Monday.
3: Yes, I know.
4: I went round to his office yesterday.
3: Oh? Any luck?
4: Well, no, I couldn't get in to see him. They said they'd never heard of me.
3: Should they have?
4: Well, yes, after all, you said you'd fix it for me.
3: I said what?
4: You said you'd fix it for me, about getting a part, I mean.
3: My dear girl, I did nothing of the sort.
4: But of course you did, don't you remember? You promised. You can't go
3: now,
4: back on...
3: Now, just a minute, Wendy. I take it you feel I'm under some sort of obligation to you. Is that it?
4: Well, no. Not exactly. But you did say you'd speak to Friedman.
3: You seem to forget that I'm a drama critic, not an actor's agent.
4: But, Benson, you said that you...
3: My function is reviewing the stage, not peppering it with aspiring ingenues from Minnesota.
4: But you promised...
3: If you take my advice, Wendy, you'll just forget the whole incident.
4: I see.
3: Here, have a cigarette.
4: No, thank you.
3: Oh, go on, have one.
4: I don't want one.
3: Very well.
4: I don't want anything from
3: except
4: you.
3: Except a part in Friedman's show.
4: That's a pretty rotten thing to say.
3: But true. By the way, why don't you try your wiles on Friedman?
4: I wouldn't have believed you could be so completely callous.
3: You'll have to work fast, though. He goes into rehearsal on Monday, remember?
4: I won't be here on Monday.
3: Oh? Going somewhere?
4: Yes.
3: Where, Minnesota?
4: Does it matter?
3: Not especially.
4: I didn't think so.
3: Well, have a nice trip.
4: Thank you. Well, I guess that's my exit cue.
3: You should know. You claim to be an actress.
4: Yes. Well, goodbye, Mr. Todd.
3: Goodbye, Wendy. Better luck next time.
2: Here you are, sir.
3: Thank you, Johnson. I'll take them both.
2: Yes, sir. Isn't the young lady coming back?
3: I hardly think so, Johnson. I hardly think so.
5: Well, well, well, if it isn't Fancy Boy Todd himself.
3: Hello, Max. How's the world's greatest producer?
5: Why aren't you at the opening? When they let you in?
3: Unfortunately, yes.
5: Ah, walked out on it, huh?
3: One act was plenty.
5: You know, you got a lot of nerve, Todd.
3: So have you, judging by that last little stinker of yours.
5: Oh, yeah? Well, what makes you think you can review a show like Macbeth when you only see the first act, huh?
3: My dear Max, it isn't necessary to eat a whole egg to find out it's putrid.
5: Very funny. You ought to use that sometime.
3: I probably will. When is your next production?
5: What do you care? You won't get in to see it.
3: Uh-huh. Still licking your wounds, eh?
5: You can call it that if you like.
3: What's the matter, Max? Can't you take it anymore?
5: Sure, sure, I can take it if I have to, but I don't have to take the kind of schmo wise cracks you hand out.
3: You don't say.
5: Yes, I do say. You know, you're going to wake up and find yourself looking for a new sheet one of these days, Todd, and you can take it from me. There are plenty guys around town who'll make a point of seeing you don't find one.
3: I see. You know, Max, I believe I've been underrating you.
5: I'll say you have.
3: Yes. I've always maintained you couldn't possibly be as vulgar as one of your productions.
5: What?
3: Apparently, I was wrong.
5: What, you dirty... Okay, Todd, you've asked for it once too often.

0: But where on earth do you suppose he can be?
1: Look, you've asked me that 14 times, and I still don't know the answer.
0: He should have been here a half hour ago.
1: All right, but there's no need to get yourself into a dither about it. It won't be the first time he's missed a deadline.
0: No, but it may be the last. And if he gets the axe, I'll probably get it, too.
1: Good. Then you can marry me. We'll buy a nice little rose-covered cottage in Brooklyn and live happily ever after.
0: Oh, go to... Ah, oh, there he is. Hello. Oh, no. No, he's not. Well, I couldn't say for sure. He's supposed to be here now. Is there any message? Well, who shall I say was calling? Hello? Hello? You know, that's funny. That's the third time she's phoned in the last hour.
1: Who?
0: I don't know, some woman.
1: Oh, what's so funny about her?
0: Nothing, only each time I ask her who's calling, she hangs up on me.
1: Very discreet, I'd say.
0: Just the same, I'd like to know what goes on.
1: Probably one of our critical colleagues' girlfriends. I'm told he leads a pretty shady love life.
0: I gather you don't altogether approve of our Mr. Todd.
1: You gather correctly. For my money, he's a grade-A jerk.
0: You'll have to admit he's a grade-A critic.
1: Nuts, he's a lousy critic.
0: Oh, who says so?
1: I say so.
0: Oh, and of course, that settles the matter.
1: No, not necessarily, but Well, I certainly can't have any use for a critic who despises the theater as much as Todd does.
0: Despises the theater? Whatever gave you that idea?
1: Well, isn't it obvious? He pans every play he sees.
0: Oh, come now.
1: Of course he does. I've never read a review of his yet that didn't flay the hide off the author or insult the actors or sneer at the producer.
0: Well, maybe they deserved it.
1: But that's not the point.
0: Well, what is the point?
1: Simply that a critic should be constructive, not destructive.
0: Oh, my God.
1: Well, it's true. A critic's job is to contribute something to the theater, not sit back and make cheap cracks at it. After all, it doesn't take any great brain to write the sort of stuff Todd does. Any fool can jeer.
0: Including yourself, I suppose.
1: Oh, for the love of Pete, the female mind.
0: What's that?
1: I said the female mind. Why is it that a woman can never discuss any subject for 3 minutes without making a personal issue of it?
0: For exactly the same reason that a man can never discuss any subject for 3 minutes without being patronizing about it.
1: Who's being patronizing?
0: You are.
1: I'm not being anything of the kind. I simply stated that a dramatic critic should be constructive and not destructive.
0: And I simply state that you don't know what you're talking about.
1: Now, who's being patronizing?
0: Oh, shut up.
1: I beg your pardon.
0: I said, shut up.
1: Now, look here, Marget.
0: Oh, there's Mr. Todd. Quick, hand him a pencil.
1: Say, please.
0: Oh, all right. Please, come on, give it to me. Hello? What? No, it's not. Well, I haven't got it yet. Mr. Todd hasn't come in. I don't know. Well, all right, you don't have to yell at me. It's not my fault. Yes, I heard you. Okay, you'll get Todd's copy as soon as it's ready.
1: Who is that, Sloan?
0: Oh, yes, he's raising the roof. What'll I do?
1: Let him rave.
0: But Jerry, he's not kidding. They're holding space. I've got to do something.
1: Well, I guess there's only one thing you can do.
0: What?
1: Write the review yourself.
0: Don't be funny.
1: No, I'm serious. If Sloan's yelling for copy and Todd's not here, somebody's going to write it.
0: Well, it won't be me, I can tell you that.
1: All right, I will.
0: What?
1: Get your pencil. I'll dictate a loop.
0: Now, just a minute. Not so
1: fast. Come on, there's no time to waste. Sloan's waiting.
0: But Jerry, this is crazy.
1: Don't argue.
0: Jerry, we'll never get away
1: with
0: it.
1: Why not? Come on, make with the pencil.
0: Oh, okay, my impetuous young friend. But don't say I didn't warn you.
1: Are you ready?
0: Yes, I'm ready.
1: Okay, now, let's see. Where's it playing?
0: The Gotham.
1: Gotham, okay. Take this. Had the immortal bard been present at the Gotham Theater tonight, he would have... No, change that. Try this. It is perhaps...
0: Wait a minute. I think I've got it. The opening sentence. Listen. Shakespeare wrote Macbeth as a tragedy, but tonight on the stage of the Gotham Theater, it emerged as a comedy. How's that?
2: Brilliant.
0: Oh.
2: I wish I'd said it.
0: Oh, why, Mr. Todd, I didn't hear you come in.
2: Perhaps I should have not.
0: Well, I've been trying all over town to find you.
2: So I see.
0: I mean by telephone. I was afraid you'd forgotten the early deadline.
2: Very considerate.
1: Excuse me, Mr. Todd, Your mouth is bleeding.
2: I'm quite aware of that fact, thank you. And just what, may I ask, are you doing here?
1: Well, I was just helping Marcia. I mean, Miss Robbins, we thought if you didn't turn up, we might get your copy ready.
2: Really? Well, when I require your services in this department, I'll let you know. In the meantime, I'll thank you to get out of my office and stay out of it.
1: Now, just a minute, Todd.
2: You heard me.
1: Yes, I heard
0: Jerry,
1: you.
0: Jerry, please.
1: Okay, I'm going. But someday this paper is going to get wise to you, too.
2: And close the door behind you.
1: Go to...
2: And now, Miss Robbins, if you have no objection, I should like to express my opinion of tonight's opening in my own words. becomes entirely meaningless through the garbled mouthings and idiotic posturings of this presumptuous Hollywood heartthrob, period. See who the devil that is and tell him I'm out.
0: All right. Hello? Who's calling, please? Just a moment. It's Mrs. Vaughn Courtney. She seems rather upset.
2: Give me that phone.
0: Here you are.
2: Mrs. Courtney, you've already bothered me quite enough for one evening. Now, in the vernacular of the pool room, will you and your husband please go away somewhere and drop dead? Now, where was I?
0: Idiotic posturings of this presumptuous Hollywood heartthrob.
2: Ah, yes. In fact, Mr. Vaughn Courtney's Macbeth is unquestionably the worst performance of that role it has ever been my misfortune to witness on any professional stage, either here or abroad.
1: In fact, Mr. Vaughn Courtney's Macbeth is unquestionably the worst performance of that role it has ever been my misfortune to witness on any professional stage, either here or abroad. My gosh, Masha, how can he write that stuff?
0: Well, I shouldn't think you'd be bothered reading it after the way he kicked you out of the office tonight.
1: Yeah, that twerp. Still, I've got to admit, the guy does have style. Just listen to this. Here. In the second soliloquy, Macbeth appeared to be coping not so much with the pangs of an uneasy conscience as with the twinges of a faulty intestine. Yikes.
0: Oh, please, Jerry, I've heard it once tonight, and I don't think it's either clever or amusing.
1: Say, what's the matter with you, anyway?
0: Oh, nothing, just tired, I guess.
1: Yeah, it is kind of late. Wonder if the other papers are out yet.
0: Should be by now, why?
1: Well, I'd like to see what the other critics say. Hey, Louie.
3: Yeah?
1: Got any morning papers there?
3: Yeah, I got a news. Just came in.
1: Let's see it, will you?
3: Sure.
1: Want some more coffee, honey?
0: No, thanks.
3: Hey, that's too bad about that movie guy, huh?
1: What movie guy?
3: It's here on the front page. See?
1: Actor dies on stage.
0: What's that? Who?
1: Vaughn Courtney.
0: You're kidding.
1: No, look.
0: Vaughn Courtney, Hollywood film star, died tonight in the stage wings of the Gotham City. Oh, no.
3: That's too bad, huh? His appendix busted.
0: Appendix?
1: Yeah. It says, stricken with acute appendicitis during the first performance of Macbeth, the idol of movie-going millions collapsed before a horrified first-night audience, and was carried from the stage by members of his company.
0: Holy Peter, when did it happen?
1: Right in the middle of the show, during the third act.
0: Oh, brother, this is the payoff. Todd's really done it this time. He wasn't even there.
1: Holy cat, but he reviewed the whole show.
0: Exactly.
1: Oh, my aching back. Will this raise a stink? Wait till the chief reads that bit about the faulty intestine.
0: Wait till he reads the last paragraph.
1: Why, what does that say?
0: Read it yourself.
1: All right. Since the text has been so obviously mutilated to veil the star's shortcomings as an actor, we can only regret that they didn't follow through. Why prolong Macbeth's demise for five acts? Mr. Courtney would have done us all a great favor had he arranged to meet his maker in the middle of the second.
0: See what I mean?
1: Holy suffering cow.
0: Well, that's the story. Not exactly an edifying tale, but I think if you scratch between the lines a bit, you'll detect a certain moral tinge. At any rate, if I ever get around to writing that book about Benson Todd, I'll certainly include it. However, the likelihood of that is rather slim, I'm afraid. For one thing, Jerry threatens to divorce me unless I spend a little more time with him. And for another, well, being the new dramatic critic for the Chronicle keeps me pretty darn busy these nights, believe me.

You have just heard Deadline, Attraction 27 on Radio City Playhouse. Deadline was written by John Bethune, and the production was directed by Harry W. Junkin. Claudia Morgan played Marcia Robbins. Paul Nugent was Benson Todd. Bernard Grant was Jerry. Other members of the cast included Charlotte Holland, Marilyn Erskine, Bob Dryden, Eugene Francis, and Steve Gethers. The music was composed and conducted by Dr. Roy Shield. 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
2: Whatsoever house I enter, there will I go for the benefit of the sick. 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I will exercise my art.
1: The story of Dr. Kildare, starring Lou Ayres and Lionel Barrymore. Metro-Goldwyn-Mayer brought you those famous motion pictures. Now this exciting, heartwarming series is heard on radio. In just a moment, the story of Dr. Kildare. But first, your announcer.

0: Now, the story of Dr. Kildare, starring Lou Ayres as Dr. Kildare and Lionel Barrymore as Dr. Gillespie.
1: Dr. Gillespie's office.
2: Oh, this is Dr. Kildare, Parker. Is he in yet?
1: Is he in yet? Well, I should say he is. Well, we've already had three fights. He called me an ancient flop-eared witch, and I've called him a rambunctious old hog caller. I've been fired three times and hired back twice.
2: Now, that means you're still fired, then.
1: Oh, well, I'm technically unemployed, but he'll hire me back. Well, without me, he couldn't find his way around the office. Dr. Kildare, when I think of all I've done for that man and how ungrateful he is, I
3: can't...
1: Oh, yeah, Dr. Gillespie, you sneaked up on me.
3: I did indeed, and I got an earful, too. Ungrateful, am I?
1: Oh, I was only joking. Of course
3: Well, you're still fired, and I am not joking. Give me that phone. Hello, Jimmy.
2: Good morning, Dr. Gillespie. I wonder if you'd come up to floor 7, room 706.
3: Something special going on up there?
2: Cooper's been acting up, you know. I guess I'll have to take his bandages off today.
3: Cooper? Oh, all right, Jimmy. I'll be right up.
2: Thank you. Diana Verner's in there now, setting up a tray.
3: Refresh my memory, Jimmy, will you please? How long has Cooper been in here?
2: 2 weeks. We've changed his bandages before, of course, but he's always been under anesthesia. When we take them off today, they'll stay off.
3: Preparing him for the surgery to come, huh?
2: Yeah.
3: Good. Are you administering morphine?
2: A half grain. He's strong and in fair physical condition, considering all he's been through. Burns on his face, pretty well healed. Good granulation tissue.
3: Well, what are your observations on his mental attitude?
2: It's not easy to say, definitely. He's been quiet, hasn't said much, but then they rarely do in these cases, you know.
3: I suppose his family are here.
2: No, they're not. He only has a wife, and when I telephoned, the maid said she'd gone to Boston for the weekend and wouldn't be back until this afternoon.
3: Mm-hmm. Well, should we have a look at him?
2: Yeah.
4: Ready, Dr. Kildare.
2: Good.
4: His head is shot.
2: Thanks, Diana.
4: Morning, Dr. Gillespie.
3: Diana? Well, how do you feel today, Mr. Cooper?
5: Like an animal trap.
3: Well, in a way, you're lucky, Mr. Cooper.
5: Really?
3: Comparatively. You should have seen what people with severe burns had to go through as little as 10 years ago.
2: Scissors, Diana.
3: Bandages change every day.
2: Now, just hold still.
3: Great deal of surface infection and draining and pain.
2: Can you sit up now?
3: Sure. We've come a long way since then. What with sulfonamides and penicillin. You kind of got in on the lucky days of science.
2: Sorry. I'll soak it loose.
4: Here's the solution, Doctor.
5: Say, I got... I got it easy, huh?
3: Well, no one with extensive burns has it easy. Yet it's better than it used to be by 1,000%.
5: Thanks for your kind lecture, Doctor, but it didn't take. You guys are all the same. This will only hurt a little, and then it tears the top of your head off.
2: I'd appreciate it if you were a little more quiet, Mr. Cooper.
5: If I was standing where you are, and you were lying in this bed, I could tell you how easy it was and even believe it.
2: You'll have to stop moving your head, or I can't be responsible for hurting you.
5: Just get it over with, that's all.
2: I'm down to the last layer of gauze. I'll give it a thorough soaking. Nurse?
4: Yes, Doctor.
2: Now, just hold still for a minute, and it'll be all over.
5: Go ahead.
2: There. You can rest now.
3: Well, I commend you, Mr. Cooper. You did better than most men.
5: Oh, never mind the pep talk.
2: Just turn your head, please.
3: Very fine job. Very fine. Mr. Cooper, despite your antagonism, which is excusable from a man who's gone through your difficult medical experience, you should be grateful you've had a doctor of Kildare's competence.
5: Give me a mirror or something so I can get a look at myself.
2: Well, perhaps we should wait until this afternoon when your wife can be here.
5: My wife? That's a laugh. I want to look at myself now.
2: Oh, Mr. Cooper, I advise against it at the moment.
5: What's the matter? Am I so gruesome I'd scare myself?
2: Of course not. It's just that burns, well, they do alter the skin surface somewhat, and I'd rather you tried to adjust yourself to it slowly.
5: Something you're not telling me.
3: No, don't put your hands to your face, please.
5: It's my face, isn't it? Or is it? Are you going to get me a mirror?
2: I'll tell you what I'll do. I'll bring one up this afternoon when we've contacted your wife. And
5: get me a mirror now. Oh, sir, help me. I'll climb out of this bed and find one myself.
2: All right. Diana, can you locate one?
4: I think so, Doctor.
3: Mr. Cooper, did you think your face would be completely unscarred? After all, you can't crash land a burning airplane and then lie in the woods for a good many hours without medical attention and expect to come out of it looking like a matinee idol.
5: Someone was just telling me all about the great things modern science did, wasn't he? I want to see for myself.
2: But this is just the beginning. There's a lot of work yet to be done on you.
5: Let me be the judge of that.
4: Here's the mirror, Doctor.
2: Thanks.
5: Let me see it.
2: All right, Mr. Cooper, but I have just one more thing to say. Now, remember, all we've done so far is to heal the wound. We haven't started any repair work at all. Reconstructive surgery can do a great deal for you.
5: Let me see it.
2: Here.
5: Get out! Go on, get out, all of you!
2: Now, Mr. Cooper, please.
5: Did you hear me? Go on,

0: Good morning, Jimmy.
1: Dr. Gillespie.
0: Do you know that in the past 2 days I've counted more than 6 new worry lines in your face? If you're not careful, you'll end up by looking like me.
1: Can't help it. I am worried.
0: David Cooper.
1: Yes, he won't talk with anyone, the nurses or myself. Refuses to see any visitors, won't allow the lights to be turned on in his room, and he eats practically nothing. I spent half the day yesterday with our plastic surgeon, you know, Dr. Sinclair, going over his case. Sinclair assures me that he could restore him almost completely to normal.
0: Well, then go to the boy and tell him just that.
1: He refuses to listen to anybody.
0: Well, then give him a chance to think things over by himself. He'll come around.
1: I wish I thought so. He's in a state of acute melancholia. They say there's a psychological lever that works for each individual case. The trouble is finding it.
0: Do you have any ideas?
1: Maybe. Suppose we go out to Long Island and see his wife. You know, she hasn't been to the hospital at all.
0: Have you explained the situation to
1: her? No, every time I've called, the maid says she's out.
0: Well, a wife simply isn't out to her husband when he's sick and in trouble, unless there's a darn good reason. And if Mrs. Cooper's reason is good enough to keep her away from this hospital, I don't think we should go tampering with it.
1: You're absolutely right, Dr. Gillespie, but I've got to treat my patient, and this may be the way to do it. Now, would you care to come?
0: No, sir. The days of sticking my nose in other people's lives are over.
1: All right, Dr. G. I'll see you later.
0: Ah, confound it. Handmade my hat and coat.

0: that you want, gentlemen?
1: Mrs. Cooper? Oh, I'm Dr. Kildare, and this is Dr. Gillespie.
2: How do you do?
0: How do you do? Didn't my maid explain to you that I was out?
1: I'm afraid we had to insist. You see, Mrs. Cooper, your husband is in a serious mental state. He was shocked at the condition of his face. He refuses any help. Well, we thought you might be able to talk to him for us.
0: David is quite old enough to take care of himself.
2: Illness makes children out of all of us, you know. Surely you can't ignore your own husband at a time like this.
0: I'm sorry for him. I'm as sorry as I can be that it happened. Hmm. But he did this to himself. Just like everything he's ever done. He does it. I just stand by and watch. And then when he needs me, he starts crying. This time I'm not answering.
1: But I think you're the only one who can do anything for him. Now, I need someone to believe in him, to help him over the shock of what's happened. And if you love him, this is not too much for you to do.
0: That's just it, Doctor. I don't love him. I did once, but not anymore. I'll tell you what's bothering David more than anything else in the world. He's lost his good looks. His looks were his life. He traded on them. He made money on them, and he broke hearts with them. Mine included. Maybe this will make a man of him.
2: Oh, it won't make a man of him at all. No, it'll make a wreck of a man.
0: Well, he asked for it. You know who was in that plane with him when he crashed. Mrs. Elaine Dobson, the showgirl widow. Hmm? I suppose he was selling real estate at 12,000 feet. Why, I'm the laughingstock of Long Island.
1: Mrs. Cooper, it's not my place to poke into your private marital life. But out of common humanity, couldn't you come down to the hospital and do something?
0: No, Dr. Kildare, I could not.
2: Do you mean to say that that is your final word?
0: No, there's something else. I'm leaving for Reno. My lawyers are serving David with divorce papers today.
3: Yes?
0: Oh, I'm glad you got back to the hospital.
1: What's wrong, Diane?
0: It's David Cooper. He just tried to kill himself.

0: Now we continue with the story of Dr. Kildare, starring Lou Ayres as Dr. Kildare and Lionel Barrymore as Dr. Gillespie.
1: Jimmy?
2: Yes?
1: Oh, Dr. Gillespie. I didn't know you were still here.
2: Yeah. You look prettier every day, Diana.
1: Thank you. This is Mr. Cooper's chart. He's resting quite comfortably now.
2: Oh, well, just leave it on the desk. I'll look at it later.
1: All right. It wasn't your fault he tried to jump out of the window?
2: That's what I've been telling him for an hour. He doesn't believe me either.
1: Well, I'm going off duty now. Jimmy, if you want to talk or anything later on, I'll be home all evening.
2: Thanks, sweetie. I'll call you. Well, we're lucky that that attendant stopped him and that Cooper didn't hurt himself.
3: Not this time.
2: You think he'll try it again?
3: Maybe, unless we can reason with him.
2: He isn't an easy man to reason with.
3: He simply doesn't want to accept life. But somehow I feel that a man who says he doesn't need help needs it the most. Mm. I'm going to give him all I can, whether he'll accept it or not.
2: Does his wife know what's happened?
3: I had Diana phone her house. The maid says she's taking the 9 o'clock plane for Reno tonight. There's no way to get in touch with her before she goes.
2: Well, that ends that.
3: It would seem so, Dr. G. Oh, what was that other woman's name? The one who was in the plane when Cooper crashed.
2: You mean the showgirl widow?
3: Yes.
2: Elaine Dobson.
3: That's right.
2: Yes, sir. Surely you're not thinking...
3: Oh, yes, I am. I'm going to get her on the phone and bring her up here to talk to Cooper if I can. Apparently, she's the woman we should have looked for in the first place.
2: Well, see here, Jimmy. I think you're carrying things too far. A man's private life belongs to himself.
3: Maybe, but from what I've heard, the names of David Cooper and this other woman who was with him were all in the papers.
2: Yeah.
3: I think that makes them rather public property. I'm not looking for scandal, Doctor. I'm looking for the key to this man's heart, so he'll want to live. Maybe it's Elaine Dobson, maybe it isn't. But I'm going to find out.
4: I haven't made a blind date since I was in high school, Dr. Kildare. But I'm glad I made this one. So you're David Cooper's doctor. How is he?
3: Not very good right now, I'm afraid.
4: Oh, that's too bad.
3: Mm-hmm.
4: I guess I was lucky. All I got out of that plane crash was sore feet, walking around the mountains looking for help.
3: Yes, I read all about that in the newspapers. You haven't been in to see him at the hospital, have you?
4: No. Should I?
3: He might appreciate a little visit from you.
4: He didn't ask you to call me. What's on your mind, Doctor?
3: Oh, Mr. Cooper's burns are very serious. All things considered, he's recovered very well up until a couple of days ago. But when he saw the damage done to his face, he became absolutely unapproachable. Today, you attempted suicide.
4: Oh, no.
3: We expected an emotional shock, but this threw us, frankly. If someone he knows and loves could just spend some time with him, I know he'd listen to reason.
4: And you read the papers, and you think I might be that someone?
3: Yes, I do. Well?
4: Got a light?
3: Oh, sure.
4: Thanks. Doctor, you got a bum steer. There's nothing between David Cooper and myself. There's only one woman for him, and that's his wife, Jean.
3: But I talked to her, and she said
4: No matter what she said or he said, I know. Look, I saw him a lot. I'm sort of in the real estate business, too. But he was always business with me. And believe me, that means he was all business with every other woman.
3: You don't sound like the kind of a person I was supposed to be talking with.
4: You mean I don't sound like the other woman? Well, I'm not the other woman, and no credit to me.
3: That isn't quite the way I understood it.
4: Oh, I'm in love with him, all right. I'd take that guy in a minute if I could get him, but I can't. Nobody can. She's got him, and she'll always have him.
3: Mrs. Cooper's planning on divorcing him right now.
4: I know, I heard about that. Even at that, she'll still have him. Know what I mean?
3: Yes, I think so. But she doesn't know that.
4: No, she's always been too busy with bridge clubs and cocktail parties to know he's been around loving her the way he does. Not that he's been a saint, but I tried, Dr. Kildare, and I'm a girl who doesn't miss very often.
3: No, I don't think you do, Mrs. Dobson. Well, you were awfully decent to meet me and talk the way you have. I like you, Elaine Dobson.
4: Thanks, Doctor. You're all right yourself. I wish I could help out. I'd give anything to be the one to go in that hospital room and talk to him. But I'm just not your girl.
3: Maybe you can still help, though. Would you be willing to go to Mrs. Cooper and tell her what you've told me?
4: Me? Go to her? That's a switch.
3: Would you?
4: Well, You stuck your neck out, and I'd be sticking my neck out, but if it'd help, yes.
5: Good girl.
6: Hello? Hello?
2: Jimmy? Jimmy? Is that you?
6: Yes, and I think we're getting somewhere.
2: Elaine Dobson's the right one, huh?
6: No, not exactly. I'll explain later. Right now, we've got to get out to the airport and stop Mrs. Cooper from getting on that 9 o'clock plane.
2: Why, it's after 8 o'clock now. You can't possibly...
6: Well, we could make it if you'd help out. Look, do you think you could sort of, well, commandeer an ambulance?
2: An ambulance? Are you...
6: It'd get us through the traffic, yes. Doctor, this is important. I think it'll save Cooper's life.
2: An ambulance, huh?
6: Yes.
2: Well, that's what they're for. Stay where you are, Jimmy. I'll be there in 5 minutes.
6: Can you get a driver?
2: Driver? I'll drive it myself.

0: 4 minutes to nine. Phew, I hope we can find him.
1: I'll wait here. You two go ahead. And good luck.
2: Thanks.
0: I'm with you, Jimmy. Oh, where is...

0: Phew, I hope we can find him.
1: I'll wait here. You two go ahead. And good luck.
2: Thanks.
0: I'm with you, Jimmy. Where in tarnation?
3: Flight 37 to Chicago, Salt Lake, Reno, San Francisco. Passengers will please board at gate 5.
2: 37, that must be her flight.
0: Jimmy. Isn't that her walking up the ramp
2: where?
0: There?
2: Where?
0: In the brown suit.
2: Oh, that's her. Come on. Oh, Miss Cooper. Mrs. Cooper. We almost missed you.
4: Why, Dr. Kildare. Dr. Gillespie.
0: So we got to talk to you.
4: Well, I'm sorry, but I haven't time. My plane is just about to leave.
2: You must listen to us.
4: I can't, I tell you.
2: Mrs. Cooper, when your husband received your divorce papers today, he tried to commit suicide.
4: Oh, David. Oh, no.
0: He seriously needs someone. Now, we're here to ask you to come back and help him.
4: Oh, I want to, but David doesn't need me. There's someone else.
2: I know, you mean Elaine Dobson, but you're wrong about that.
4: Oh, Dr. Kildare, you just don't know anything about
2: it. Oh, yes, I do, now. And Mrs. Dobson's waiting outside to talk to you, if you don't believe me.
4: She's here? She came here to see me?
2: Yes, just to tell you how much your husband does need you. Well, will you come with me? Will you come talk to her, Mrs. Cooper?

0: Well, Jimmy, we've been sitting in this ambulance for 2 hours now, so I'm getting stiff. How long can two women spend over a cup of coffee?
1: Long enough to get a lot of things straightened out, I hope.
0: Well, I hope so, too. I didn't agree with you on your method of handling this case, but I... Someone's coming out of the lunchroom.
1: It's Mrs. Cooper.
0: I got my fingers crossed.
2: I'm sorry we took so much time. We had a great many things to discuss.
0: Oh, yeah, of course.
2: Mrs. Dobson, well, that is Elaine, took a taxi back to town. She said she'd call you later.
1: I see. And you? Do you want to wait for the next plane or go back to town?
2: I'd like to go back to the hospital with you, Doctor. I'd like to see my husband.
1: Well, Mrs. Cooper?
2: Doctor, David said that he'd like to talk to you for a moment.
1: Oh, all right. Thank you. Oh, no, no, no.
0: Oh, none of that, now. None of that.
3: I've been so wrong about so many things.
0: Oh, well, everybody makes mistakes, you know. Misunderstanding seems to be the keynote in this day and age.
3: All these years, I've been thinking that David was interested in other women. That he didn't love me. It's funny, isn't it? It took another woman to tell me the truth.
0: And you know how much he really needs you. And how much you need him.
3: Yes, Doctor. Thanks to you. And Dr. Kildare and Elaine Dobson.
0: And you told him that just now?
3: Yes.
0: What? Nothing to cry about.
1: Well, Mrs. Cooper, I have some good news for you. And for you too, Dr. Gillespie. Huh. Our patient wants Dr. Sinclair to start surgery as soon as possible.
3: Oh, thank heaven.
0: You see, there's nothing to cry about now. Wouldn't that be your opinion, Doctor?
1: Exactly my opinion, Doctor.
0: Yeah.
1: Exactly.
4: In just a moment, we will return to the story of Dr. Kildare.

0: talk to him now. Just keep on telling him I'm out.
1: What's all this business about you stealing an ambulance? All right. You got yourself in trouble. You won't even tell me about it. I give up. I won't even try to help you.
0: You never helped me in your life.
1: Oh.
0: Screw. I'm out.
1: Dr. Gillespie, don't you dare hide under that desk.
2: Anybody home?
1: Oh, Dr. Kildare. He's home, yes.
0: Jimmy, come on in. Come in. Quickly shut the door.
1: He's gone insane, Dr. Kildare. Absolutely off his noodle.
0: Go on with you. I'm just wary of traitors who work on the inside. Jimmy, Carew's all fired up about this ambulance.
2: Well, I guess I'm guilty along with him.
1: You, Dr. Kildare.
0: It was in line of duty. I'll swear to it on a stack of lab reports. And in this case, it saved a man's life. Just the same as if we'd picked him up on an accident emergency call.
1: All right. I'll cover for you. Dr. Carew calls again. I'll slip him an alibi.
0: Well, now, Parker, that's nice of you. And in view of circumstances, you can forget that I fired you this morning.
1: You wouldn't dare fire me.
0: Mm-hmm.
1: I know too much.
0: Well, maybe you're right. Dr. Kildare, how would you like a little golf this afternoon?
2: Why, I'd be delighted, Dr. G.
0: So would I. Now that we've got that one out of our systems, let's get to work on the next case.
3: You have just heard the story of Dr. Kildare, starring Lou Ayres and Lionel Barrymore. This program was written by E. Jack Newman and John Michael Hayes and directed by Joe Bigelow. Original music was composed and conducted by Walter Schumann. Supporting cast included Virginia Gregg, Georgia Ellis, Larry Dobkin, Yvonne Patey, and Isabel Jewell. Dick Joy speaking.

0: And now, once again, the story of Dr. Kildare, starring Lou Ayres as Dr. Kildare and Lionel Barrymore as Dr. Gillespie.
1: No, Dr. Carew. Yes, Dr. Carew. I know you're the head of this hospital. Yes. Well, I'll tell him as soon as he comes in. Dr. Gillespie, you're going to have to talk with him sometime.
2: Well, I don't want...

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1: I want
2: to... aren't you going to drink your coffee?
1: I'd better get back to the hospital. Your name is Nick, isn't it?
2: Yeah, that's right, Nick.
1: Thank you, Nick.
2: Thank you. Thank you for what? You paid for your coffee.
1: Well, just thank you for being nice when I needed someone to be nice.
2: For being nice? Me? Nice? Same old line. Dames.
1: Now, Mama, you sit down here and order yourself a good luncheon. I have to get back to the hospital.
3: All right, dear. Now, don't worry about me.
1: Promise you'll take a cab home?
3: I promise.
1: Would you see that you take the cab, Nick?
2: Me? Oh, sure. I'll call on myself.
1: Oh, thank you very much. I have to hurry now. And you lie down when you get home, Mama.
3: I will.
1: See you tonight.
2: Well, what'll it be? The blue plate today is roast beef and mashed potatoes.
3: That'll be just fine.
2: Coming right up.
3: Do you know Pat?
2: Pat? Oh, Pat! Yeah, sure. We're old friends.
3: Oh, well, it's nice to know that.
2: Nice?
3: Nice to know she has friends. She's always been such a shy girl. Oh, I suppose she didn't tell me about you because you asked her to go out with you, and she didn't want me to know. She knows how badly I feel about her having no fun.
2: Yeah, I guess that's what she... Hey, something wrong?
3: Just pain. Go away in a moment.
2: It's too bad. Is there anything I can do?
3: Oh, no, nothing. Operation. Day after tomorrow.
2: Oh, yeah, Pat was telling me. Well, when Doc Finchley gets through with you, you'll be as good as new.
3: No. Somehow you know about those things. I'm not afraid to die. But Pat, if only she weren't so alone.
2: Nah, don't you worry about Pat. She's... Well, someday... Someday she'll get married, have a home, kids.
3: Oh, I'm so happy to hear you say that. Well, maybe if... Afterwards, you ask her to go out with you again. Maybe she would then.
2: Go out with... Oh, well, yeah, sure. Say, look, you better eat your lunch and then I'll call you a kid.
3: You're very nice. You're just the sort of young man I'd always hoped.
2: You don't know what a bum I am. I pinch kids' candy and kick dogs and cats. Yeah.
3: And help old ladies cross streets.

0: 17, 22, 23, 28.
1: Oh, it's you. It's kind of late for you to be out.
2: I brought my mother into the hospital tonight. She's going to be operated on tomorrow morning.
1: Oh, yeah, I remember.
2: I thought I'd like a cup of tea before I go home.
1: Well, I was closing up, but if you make it quick, I guess it's okay.
2: Thank you.
1: How is she?
2: My mother? Well, she knows, I think.
1: Knows?
2: How small her chances are of coming through this.
1: Oh. Yeah, that's too bad.
2: She thinks you've asked me to go out with you. I don't know why you said it, but it made her feel...
1: Oh, she just kind of got that impression herself, I guess, and she was... Well, it seemed to make her feel better, so I didn't say anything.
2: It was terribly nice of you.
1: Now, look, sister, just because I felt sorry for your mother and let her think what she wanted to think, don't start getting any ideas, because I...
2: Ideas? But I...
1: I don't like dames. None of them, all of them, every last one of them.
2: I didn't mean for you to think...
1: Same old line.
2: I don't think I want the tea, after all. And don't worry, I won't bother you again. Not even for a minute longer to tell you what an impossible, conceited person I think you are. Because you aren't even decent enough to care what I think.

0: And so the curtain falls on the first act of today's radio drama, Grand Gesture, starring Debbie Reynolds, and brought to you by Carnation Evaporated Milk. Before we return to the second act, here's our advisor on foods and cooking, Carnation's home service director, Mary Blake. Today she's thinking of something to make our desserts more delicious. Right, Mary?
1: Yes, Art. And I'm thinking in particular of tasty desserts for the holiday this coming Monday, such as chiffon pie and all sorts of treats that taste simply wonderful with whipped topping. And, of course, I mean whipped topping made with Carnation evaporated milk.
0: Well, that should interest every homemaker on a budget, shouldn't it?
1: 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Because Carnation whips beautifully and easily, yet it costs only about one-third as much as whipping cream.
0: Well, now to make this whipped topping, you use the Carnation undiluted, don't you?
1: That's right. 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
0: 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Then what?
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0: Whip until slightly thickened, okay.
1: Add 2 tablespoons lemon juice.
0: 2 tablespoons lemon juice.
1: And continue whipping for about 2 minutes until very stiff. Then sweeten as desired and it's ready for any dessert. For instance, pies and frozen desserts. Or as a creamy topping for fruit or salad. Incidentally, 1 cup of whipping cream gives you only 2 cups of whip, while 1 cup of Carnation gives you 3 cups of topping, and at only one-third the cost.
0: Well, it's easy to see that Carnation is definitely the answer for better desserts at a big saving. And remember, too, that in your everyday recipes, Carnation milk works wonders that just aren't possible with any other form of milk. It's made for cooking, so make it your cooking milk. Wonderful Carnation evaporated milk, the milk that whips.

0: We return now to the second act of Grand Gesture, starring Debbie Reynolds in the role of Pat. When she arranges for an operation on her mother at the hospital where she works as a nurse, Pat Rogers knows that the case is almost hopeless. And her sole aim is to make her mother's remaining days happy. She finds unexpected help when Nick, the woman-hating owner of the lunchroom across from the hospital, lets Mrs. Rogers think he is fond of Pat, only to be told off by him in no uncertain terms when she tries to thank him. In a hospital corridor the following morning.
1: Say, Pat.
2: Nick, what are you doing here?
1: Well, I guess I sort of sounded off last night and I wanted to tell you that I was...
2: It doesn't matter. Please, they'll be bringing my mother out of her room in a minute.
1: Well, that was what I really came over here for. I wanted to tell her something, and so I...
2: Tell her something?
1: Yeah. You see, I thought maybe she'd feel better if we...
2: Oh, there she is.
1: Hey, wait a second.
2: Please, I haven't got time to talk.
3: Well, she's all ready, Miss Rogers.
4: Oh, hi, Nick. What are you doing here?
1: Doc, I just wanted to tell Mrs. Rogers something. Could we talk to her alone?
3: Sure. I'll see if Dr. Finchley's all set.
5: Pat, we're so sleepy.
2: They gave you a sedative, Mama.
1: Mrs. Rogers.
5: Why, it's the young man from the little restaurant across the street. Nick, isn't it?
1: That's right.
5: Oh, how nice of you to come here.
1: Well, I just wanted to tell you that... Well, it's this way. You see, Pat and I, well, we're engaged.
2: We're what?
1: Yeah, we were just talking, Mrs. Rogers, while we were waiting for you to come out of your room, and we decided we were going to be engaged.
2: Nick, I don't...
5: Oh, Pat, such a nice young man. I'm so happy for you.
1: Well, I may not be much,
5: but... Oh, you're fine. Just fine. I knew that when I talked to you yesterday. And to think what I've prayed for has happened.
3: We're all ready for you, Mother, Miss Rogers.
2: All right, Doctor. Now, Mama, don't worry about a thing. Everything's going to be all right in just a little while.
5: Why, of course, Pat. Everything's all right this very minute.
3: I'll take her upstairs now.
2: Why did you do it, Nick?
1: I felt sorry for her yesterday. She's a nice old lady, and I felt sorry for her.
2: Oh, I see. And if she's all right afterwards, what do you...
1: And then after a little while, we just tell her we changed our minds. We broke the engagement.
2: Yes. Yes, of course. Thanks for making her happy. It meant a lot to her. I'm going to her room and wait now.
1: Yeah, that's the way to do it, all right. We'll make her think we changed our minds.
2: Sure, that's what we'll have to do. But, Nick, thanks anyway.

0: Hi, Nick. Coffee and ham on rye.
1: Sure thing, Doc. Say, how's Mrs. Rogers? I called the hospital twice. They wouldn't tell me much.
0: I don't know. She rallied a little
1: and sank again. But she's still holding on?
0: Oh, yeah.
1: Fighting every inch of the way. What do you know? Of course, if she makes it, it's only a matter of time, you know. 6 months, maybe, at the most.
0: 6 months, huh?
1: Hey, I just happened to remember. Before she went under the anesthetic, she told Dr. Finchley you and Pat were engaged. So the woman hater has succumbed, huh?
0: Not on your life, no, sir. Not me.
1: I don't get it.
0: Well, you see, she came in here yesterday for something to eat, and she got to talking, tell me how worried she was in case something happened to her about her daughter being left all alone. So, just told her we were engaged to make her feel better.
1: Oh, I see, yeah. And you're the guy who kicks dogs and takes candy from babies.
0: Ah, cut it out. She's just a nice old lady in trouble, and she kind of reminds me of my own mother.
1: Yeah, but what if she pulls through?
0: It's simple. If she does, Pat will just tell her that we broke the engagement. Sure, it's simple. Coffee and ham on rye, coming up.

0: Minor?
1: Oh, Pat. I didn't hear you come into the room.
0: Did I wake you?
1: No, no. I just had my eyes closed.
0: How are you feeling, Mama?
1: Well, I'm feeling quite comfortable, considering.
0: That's good.
1: I'm so glad you came in, dear. I was just thinking about you.
0: You were? What about me?
1: Well, not just about you, really. About you and Nick. How's Nick?
0: Oh, he's all right, Mama.
1: That's good. He's a fine young man, dear. I know he's going to make you very happy.
0: Yes. Yes, of course he is.
1: Are you two planning on being married soon? I mean, so I can be at the wedding?
0: Oh, well, yes. Yes, quite soon, I think. Of course you'll be at the wedding, Mama.
1: That's good. You know, Pat, that'll make me happier than anything else. Where are you going to have the wedding?
0: Oh, well, we haven't definitely decided.
2: Well, how's my pet patient getting along?
1: Oh, Dr. Finchley, I'm feeling very well.
2: That's good. Just making my rounds and wanting to put my head in and say hello. I'll be back later.
1: All right. That's fine.
2: I think we better let your mother get some rest now, Pat. Better come along with me.
0: Yes. All right, Dr. Finchley.
1: And Pat, dear, don't you worry about me. If Nick wants you to go out with him tonight, you just go right ahead. I'll be all right.
0: Yes, Mama. I'll be back soon. How did it go, Dr. Finchley?

0: Now I can get my foot up the chimney. Now what will become of me? There. Thank goodness I've stopped growing. Oh, it was much pleasanter at home when one wasn't always growing larger and smaller and being ordered about by rabbits. When I grow up, I'll... But I'm grown up now. At least there's no more room to grow up here.
1: Mary Ann, put me in at once. Fetch my glove. Put me in.
0: The white rabbit won't get in with me filling the room.
1: Very well, then I'll go round and get in by the window.
0: I don't know why I'm trembling. I must be at least 1,000 times larger than the rabbit. There he is outside the window. I'll just grab.
1: Ah!
0: Oh, heavens. He must have fallen into a cucumber frame.
1: Hey, where are you? Where is that gardener?
2: Sir, I'm here digging for apples, Your Honor.
1: Well, come help me out of this. Now, what's that in the window?
2: Sure, and it's an arm, Your Honor.
1: Nonsense. Fills the whole window. Whoever saw an arm that big?
2: It's an arm, nevertheless.
1: Listen, Pat, I'll tell you what we'll do. We'll get...
0: Oh, dear. They must both be trying to get in the window. I'll just have to grab again.
1: Ah! Oh,
0: what a number of cucumber frames there must be. I wonder what they'll do next. Oh, I wish they could pull me out the window. I'm sure I don't want to stay here any longer.
1: All right, Bill, you go down the chimney.
0: Oh, so Bill's coming down the chimney, is he? Well, I think I can pull my foot down a little. There he is. Now I'll kick.
1: There goes Bill. Catch him. Well, we'll have to burn the house down.
3: You do, and I'll sit down at you.
0: Scared him. I wonder what next. If they had any sense, they'd take the roof off.
1: All right, now. A barrel full will do. Throw him through the window. One, two, three.
0: Now they're throwing pebbles at me.
3: You stop, or I'll get Dinah.
0: That's odd. The pebbles are turning into cakes. If I eat one, it's sure to make some change in my size, and it can't possibly make me larger. Well, which way? I'm getting little again. At least I can get my arm out of the window. I'm getting tired with my foot up the chimney. I'm 3 inches high again. If I can find the little door, I'll be able to get into the lovely garden. The best thing would be to find someone who knows the way. There doesn't seem to be anything here but a mushroom. And I can't even see over it. Maybe if I stand on tiptoe, I'll find something on top. There.
4: It isn't polite to stare.
0: Oh, a caterpillar smoking a water pipe.
4: Who are you?
0: I hardly know, sir, at present. I've changed several times today.
4: Explain yourself.
0: I can't explain myself, I'm afraid, sir, because I'm not myself, you see.
4: I don't see.
0: Being so many different sizes is very confusing.
4: Not a bit.
0: Well, it feels queer to me.
4: You? Who are you?
0: Oh, dear. That's where we started. You see, I can't remember things.
4: Can't remember what things?
0: Poetry, mostly. I try to say it, but it comes out all wrong.
4: Repeat. You are old, Father William.
0: Well, I'll try.
5: You are old, Father William, the young man said. And your hair has become very white. And yet you incessantly stand on your head. Do you think at your age it is right?

0: perfectly sure I have none. Why, I do it again and again. You are old, said the youth. One would hardly suppose that your eye was as steady as ever. Yet you balanced an eel on the end of your nose. What made you so awfully clever? I have answered 2 questions and that's enough, said his father. Don't give yourself airs. Do you think I can listen all day to such stuff? Be off or I'll kick you downstairs.
1: That's not said right.

0: Not quite, I'm afraid. Some of the words have got altered.
1: It's wrong from beginning to end. Well, what size do you want to be?
0: I should like to be a little larger. 3 inches is such a wretched height to be.
1: It is an excellent height to be. I am just 3 inches high.
0: Oh, dear. Oh, don't go. Oh, I wish the creatures wouldn't be so easily offended. Huh, he's gone and left his water pipe. Well, I'm still not in the garden. I wish I could find my way. I shall have to ask at that house. Oh, there's someone knocking now. I'll have to wait. I beg your pardon. Do you think the people who live here might
2: There's
0: know...
2: There's no use in knocking anymore for 2 reasons. First, I'm on the same side of the door as you. Second, they're making too much noise inside to hear you.
0: Oh, please, then, how am I to get in?
2: Well, there might be some sense in your knocking if we had the door between us.
0: But
2: for instance, now, if you were on the inside, you might knock and I could let you out, you know.
0: How am I to get in?
2: Oh, I shall sit here until tomorrow. Next day, maybe.
0: How am I to get in?
2: Are you to get in at all? That's the first question, you know.
0: Oh, it's really dreadful the way people here argue.
2: Oh, I shall sit here on and off for days and days.
0: But what am I to do?
2: Anything you like.
0: Well, there's no use talking to him. He's perfectly idiotic. I'll just open the door and walk in. Air.
3: Pepper's good for you. I'm the Duchess, little girl. Who are you?
0: But...
3: Oh, never mind, never mind. Time's money, I always say. Cook!
4: Yes, Mum?
3: More pepper.
0: Oh, no, not more pepper. The baby's sneezing and howling already, poor little thing. Oh, please, watch what you're doing. You almost took the baby's nose off.
3: If everybody minded their business, the world would go round a deal faster than it does.
0: Which would not be an advantage. I learned all about it at school. You see, the Earth takes 24 hours to turn round on its axis.
3: Talking of axes, chop off a head.
0: It takes 24 hours, I think. Or is it 12?
3: Oh, no, no, no, don't bother me. I never could abide figures. Here, you may hold him a bit if you like.
0: Oh, don't throw it. There now, baby. It's all right.
3: Well, I must go and get ready to play croquet with the Queen. Cook. Mind the soup kettle.
4: Yes, ma'am.
0: Oh, look out! You hit the baby. Well, if I can take this child, they're sure to kill it in a day or two. Come on, baby. Let's get out of here before they kill us both. There now, baby. Oh, wouldn't it be murder to leave you behind in there? Oh, don't grunt. That's not at all a proper way of expressing yourself. You know, baby... That turned-up nose of yours looks much more like a snout than a real nose. And your eyes are extremely small for a baby. Well, if you're going to turn into a pig, my dear, I'll have nothing more to do with you. There's no mistaking it now. You are turning into a pig. Here, I'll fetch you down. Well, it would have made a dreadfully ugly child. But it makes rather a handsome pig, I think. Now, I wonder which way I ought to go from here. Who said that?
5: Here, up in the tree on the bough.
0: Oh, Cheshire Cat from the Duchess's. Cheshire Puss.
5: Yes?
0: Would you tell me, please, what sort of people live around here?
5: Over that way lives a hatter, and in the other way lives a march hare. With it either you like. They're both mad.
0: Oh, but I don't want to go among mad people.
5: Oh, you can't help that. We're all mad here.
0: Oh.
5: Do you play croquet with a queen today?
0: I should like to, but I haven't been invited yet.
5: You'll see me there. Well, goodbye. Meow.
0: Well, he's vanished. He certainly goes quickly. I suppose it's because he's a Cheshire Cat. Now there's nothing left but the grin. Well, I've often seen a cat without a grin, but a grin without a cat. It's the most curious thing I ever saw in my life. March hare it is, then. And that must be his house. The chimney shaped like ears, and the roof thatched with fur. Oh, it's nearly tea time. I wonder if I can get any of the March hares. Well, raving mad or not, here I go. Although, I almost wish I'd gone to see the Mad Hatter instead.

in a moment, Act Two of Alice in Wonderland on the NBC Star Playhouse. Our program will continue after a 30-second pause for station identification. We continue with Act Two of the NBC Star Playhouse production of Alice in Wonderland with Barbara Ruick as Alice.

0: There was a table set out under a tree in front of the house, and the March Hare and the Hatter were having tea at it. Dormouse was sitting between them fast asleep, and the two were resting their elbows on it. Very uncomfortable for the Dormouse, thought Alice.
1: Only it's asleep, so I suppose it doesn't mind.
2: No room. Go away, little girl, go away.
1: Don't be silly, there's plenty of room. I'll sit at the armchair at the end of the table. Now, you must be the Hatter.
2: That is correct. He is the March Hare. Dormouse is asleep.
3: I am not.
4: Have some wine?
1: Well, there's nothing but tea. I don't see any wine.
4: Oh, there isn't any. Mm.
1: Then it wasn't very civil of you to offer it.
4: Well, it wasn't very civil of you to sit down without being asked.
1: Well, the table's set for more than three. I didn't think you'd mind.
2: Your hair wants cutting.
1: You should learn not to make personal remarks, Mr. Hatter. It's very rude.
2: Why is a raven like a writing desk?
1: Oh, riddles. Now we'll have some fun. I think I can guess that.
4: Do you mean you think you can find the answer to it?
1: Exactly so.
4: Then you should say what you mean.
1: Well, I do. At least, I mean what I say. That's the same thing, you know.
2: Not a bit. Why, you might just as well say that I see what I eat is the same as I eat what I see.
4: You might just as well say that I like what I get is the same as I get what I like.
3: You might just as well say that I breathe when I sleep is the same as I sleep when I breathe.
2: It is the same for you, Dormouse.
1: Let's see now. The riddle. Raven and a writing desk.
2: What day of the month is it?
1: The 4th, I think.
2: There, I thought so. Look at my watch. 2 days wrong. I told you butter wouldn't suit the works.
4: It was the best butter, Patter.
2: Some crumbs must have gotten in as well. You shouldn't have put it in with a bread knife.
4: Try dipping it in the tea. It was the best butter.
2: Oh, Dormouse is asleep again. Pour some tea in his nose.
3: Of course. Just what I was going to remark myself.
2: Have you guessed the riddle yet?
1: No, I give it up. Why is a raven like a writing desk?
2: I haven't the slightest idea.
4: Nor I.
1: Well, I think you might do something better with your time than waste it in asking riddles that have no answers.
2: Well, if you knew time as well as I do, you wouldn't talk about wasting it. It's him. Well,
1: I don't know what you mean.
2: Of course you don't. I dare say you've never even spoken to time.
1: No, but I have to beat time when I learn music.
2: That accounts for it. He won't stand beating. Now, if you kept on good terms with time, he would do almost anything for you. For example, if it is 9 o'clock, time for lessons, a whisper to time, and it's 1:30, time for dinner.
4: Oh, I wish it was.
1: Is that the way you manage?
2: Oh, dear, no. We quarreled last March, time and I, just before the Hare went Maginot. It was at the great concert given by the Queen of Hearts. I had to sing Twinkle, Twinkle, Little Bat. You know the song?
1: I've heard something like it.
2: It goes on, you know.

0: Oh,
1: stop him, stop him. Dip him in the teeth.
2: Pinch his nose. There, he stopped.
1: Well, I'd hardly finished the first verse when the Queen bawled out, "He's murdering the time off of his head."
0: Oh, how dreadfully savage.
1: Never since that time I'll do a thing I ask. It's always 6 o'clock now.
0: Is that the reason so many tea things are put out here?
1: Yes, that's it. It's always tea time, and we've no time to wash the things between whiles.
0: Then you keep moving around the table, I suppose.
1: Exactly so, as the things get used up.
0: But what happens when you come to the beginning again?
3: Let's change the subject, Hatter. I vote the young lady tells us a story.
0: Oh, I'm afraid I don't know one.
1: Oh, well, then the Dormouse shall. Wake up, Dormouse.
2: Dormouse, wake up. Come on, now,
4: yes,
2: quickly.
4: Up front. I wasn't asleep. I heard every word you fellas were saying.
2: Tell us a story.
0: Yes, yes, please do.
1: And be quick or you'll be asleep again.
4: Once upon a time, there were three little sisters, and their names were Elsie, Lacey, and Tilly. And they lived at the bottom of a well.
0: What did they live on?
4: Treacle.
0: Oh, they couldn't have. They'd have been ill.
4: So they were. Very ill.
0: But why did they live at the bottom of the well?
2: Take some more tea.
0: I've had nothing yet, so I can't take more, Mr. Hare.
1: You mean you can't take less? It is very easy to take more than nothing.
0: Nobody asked your opinion.
1: Who's making personal remarks now?
0: Well, we're forgetting the story. Why did they live at the bottom of the well?
4: It was a treacle well.
0: But there can't be it.
4: If you can't be civil, you better finish the story yourself.
0: Oh, no, please go on. I won't interrupt you again.
4: Well, these three little sisters were learning to draw.
0: What did they draw?
4: Treacle.
1: I want a clean cup. Let's all move one place on.
0: But the March Hare spilled milk jug in his plate, and I've got to move to his place.
1: Get on with the story, Dormouse.
0: Yes. Where did they draw the treacle from?
1: You can draw water out of a water well, so I should think you could draw treacle out of a treacle well, eh, stupid?
0: But they were in the well.
4: Of course they were. Well in. They were learning to draw, and they drew all manner of things. Everything that begins with an M.
0: Why with an M?
2: Why not? Oh, now the Dormouse is asleep again.
1: Come on now, up again. Up, up, wake up.
4: That begins with an M. Such as mouse traps and the moon and memory and muchness.
0: Muchness?
4: Muchness. You know, you say things are much of a muchness. Did you ever see such a thing as a drawing of a muchness?
0: Really, now you ask me, I don't
1: Then
0: think...
1: you shouldn't talk.
0: Well, that's too much. That's the rudest thing... Well, I certainly shan't stay. Goodbye.
1: Oh, Dormouse is asleep again.
2: Wake him up again. Pinch him.
1: Put him in the teapot.
2: Come on,
1: come
2: now.
1: Up, wake up, up, wake up. Up, Dormouse.
0: Well, I shall never go there again. It's the stupidest tea party I ever was at in all my life. This is very curious. There's a door in the tree trunk. But everything's curious today. I think I may as well go in at once. Oh, it's the glass hall again. And the door to the lovely garden is open, and I can get through. Oh, here I go at last. What lovely white roses. But that's odd. Those gardeners are painting them red. They're really playing cards.
5: Look out now, Five. Don't go splashing paint over me.
6: You joggled my arm, too.
5: That's right. Lay the blame on others.
6: You'd better not talk. I heard the Queen say yesterday that you deserve to be beheaded for bringing the cooked tulip roots instead of onions.
5: Well, of all the onions...
0: I beg your pardon. Could you tell me why you're painting these roses?
6: Well, miss, you see, this ought to have been a red rose tree. And we put a white one in by mistake.
5: And if the Queen was to find out, we should both have our heads cut off. So you see, miss, we're doing our best to fix things.
6: Oh, my! The Queen! The Queen!
7: The King and Queen of Hearts. Well, who is this? What's your name, child?
0: My name is Alice, so please, Your Majesty.
7: And who are these creatures on the ground?
0: How should I know? It's no business of mine.
7: What? Off with her head! Off with her head!
0: Nonsense.
7: What?
0: Nonsense. Oh,
1: consider, my dear. She's only a child.
7: No matter. Where you two on the ground? What have you been doing? Never mind. Off with their heads. Can you play croquet, child?
0: Yes, Your Majesty.
7: Come along, then, Your Majesty.
1: Yes, of course. On to the croquet ground.
8: Hello.
0: Oh, it's the White Rabbit.
8: It's a very fine day.
0: Oh, yes, very. Where's the Duchess?
8: She's under sentence of execution.
0: What for?
8: Did you say what a pity?
0: No, I didn't. I don't think it's at all a pity. I said what for?
8: She boxed the Queen's ears.
0: Oh.
8: The Queen will hear you.
7: Get to your places. Let the croquet game begin.
0: Goodness, what an odd croquet match. Hedgehogs for balls and flamingos for mallets. And what a din.
9: Hello.
0: Oh, it's the Cheshire Cat. Now I shall have somebody to talk to.
9: How are you getting on?
0: Well, I don't think they play at all fairly. They all quarrel so, and there doesn't seem to be any rules.
9: How do you like the Queen?
0: Not at all. She's so extremely... Hello, Your Majesty.
7: Who are you talking to?
0: A friend of mine, Your Majesty. A Cheshire Cat. Allow me to introduce it. Cat, this is the King and Queen of Hearts.
1: I don't like the look of it at all. However, it may kiss my hand if it likes.
9: I'd rather not.
1: Oh, don't be impertinent. Don't look at me like that.
0: A cat may look at a king. I read that in some book. But I don't remember where.
1: Well, the cat must be removed. Oh, my dear, would you...
7: Yes?
1: I wish you would have this cat removed.
7: Off with his head.
1: It is... Oh! Yes, of course. But consider, my dear, the cat is vanished up to the neck. We can't cut off a head without a body to cut it off from.
7: Ridiculous! Anything that has a head can be beheaded. No more nonsense, and if something isn't done soon, I'll have everybody executed all around.
0: Oh, well, the cat belongs to the Duchess. You might ask her.
7: She's in prison. Fetch her here.
8: Immediately, Your Majesty.
9: Well, I can't stay here all day, you know.
7: You can't leave. You're to be executed.
9: I'm sorry. Well, goodbye, meow.
7: Stop him. Stop him. Where's he going? Off with his head.
10: How glad I am to see you, dear.
0: Oh, where's the Duchess? I thought you were in prison.
10: I was, but I got away when they went after the cat.
0: You know, you were so savage when I met you at the kitchen before. I wonder if it's always pepper that makes people hot-tempered and vinegar that makes them sour.
10: Oh, you're thinking about something, dear, and that makes you forget to talk properly. Now, I can't tell you what the bottle of that is, but I shall remember it after a while.
0: Perhaps it hasn't one.
10: Oh! Tut, child, everything's got a moral if you can only find it. And the moral of that is, 'tis love that makes the world go round.
0: You said before that it's done by everyone minding their own business.
10: Well, it means much the same thing. And the moral of that is, take care of the cents and the pounds will take care of themselves.
0: Is there always a moral?
10: I dare say you're wondering why I don't put my arm round your waist. The reason is, I'm afraid...
0: Well, I don't bite, you know.
10: Oh, very true. Dogs and mustard both bite. And the moral of that is, birds of a feather flock together.
0: Only mustard isn't an animal.
10: Oh, right as usual. What a clear way you have of putting things.
0: It's a mineral, I think.
10: Oh, of course it is. There's a large mustard mine near here. And the moral of that is, the more there is of mine, the less there is of yours.
0: Oh, I know. It's a vegetable.
10: Oh, I quite agree with you. And the moral of that is, be what you would seem to be.
0: Mm-hmm.
10: Oh, and that's nothing to what I could say if I chose.
0: Oh, pray don't trouble yourself.
10: Oh, there is no trouble. Oh, how do you do, Your Majesty?
11: What are you doing here?
10: There's a
0: fine day, Your Majesty.
7: I give you fair warning, Duchess. Either you or your head must be off, and that in about half no time. Take your choice.
0: Well, of course. Goodbye.
7: Well, now, have you seen the Mock Turtle yet?
0: No. I don't even know what a mock turtle is.
7: It's the thing mock turtle soup is made from.
0: I've never seen one.
7: Come along, then, and he shall tell you his history. Alice, this is a griffon.
0: How do you do?
7: Oh, lazy thing. You're to take this young lady to see the mock turtle.
9: Oh, very well.
7: Good. I must go back and see after some executions I've ordered.

0: mean? It's all a fancy, that. They never execute nobody, you know. Come on.
1: Oh, dear. I was never so ordered about in my life.
0: Hi there, Mock Turtle. Hey, Mock Turtle, this here young lady, she wants for to know your history, she does.
2: Very well. Once I was a real turtle.
1: Oh, well?
2: When we were little, we went to school in the sea. The master was an old turtle. We used to call him Tortoise.
1: Why did you call him Tortoise if he was a turtle?
2: We called him Tortoise because he taught us.
1: Oh.
0: Really, you're very dull. Now, hold your tongue.
2: We had the best of education. In fact, we went to school every day.
1: I've been to day school, too.
2: With extras?
1: Well, yes. We had French and music.
2: Oh. And washing?
1: Certainly not.
2: Then it wasn't really a good school. At our school, they had it at the end of the bill. French, music, and washing extra. But I only took the regular course.
1: What was that?
2: Reading and writing, of course, to begin with. And then the different branches of arithmetic. Ambition, distraction, uglification, and derision.
1: What else had you to learn?
2: Well, there was mystery, ancient and modern. Then drawling.
1: Drawling?
2: The drawling master was an old conger eel. He taught us drawling, stretching, fainting and coil.
1: What was that like?
2: I can't show you myself. I'm too stiff. And the griffin never learned.
0: Edin' time!
1: And how many hours a day did you do lessons?
2: 10 hours the first day, 9 the next, and so on.
1: What a curious plan.
0: That's the reason for call lessons. They lesson from day to day.
1: Oh, then the 11th day must have been a holiday.
0: Enough about lessons. Then it's something about games.
2: Oh.
1: There.
2: Perhaps you've never been introduced to a lobster.
1: Well, I once tasted it. No.
2: Then, you have no idea what a delightful thing a lobster quadrille is.
1: Oh, what sort of dance is it?
0: Why, first you form a line along the seashore.
2: Two lines. Seals, turtles, salmon, and so on. Then, when you've cleared all the jellyfish out of the way, you advance twice.
0: Each with a lobster is a partner?
2: Advance twice. Set to partner.
0: Change lobsters and retire in same order.
2: Then, you know, you throw the...
0: Lobsters?
2: As far out to sea as you can.
0: Swim after them?
2: Turn a somersault in the sea.
0: Change lobsters again?
2: Back to land. And that's all the first figure.
1: Well, it must be a very pretty dance.
0: Come, let's try the first figure. We'll both sing.
2: Very well, then. One, two, three.

0: If I'd been the Whiting, I'd have told the Paulus to stand back.
1: Oh, no! They were obliged to have him with him. No wise fish would go anywhere with that one.
2: Oh. Of course not. Why, if a fish came to me and said he was going on a journey, I'd ask, with what purpose?
0: Don't you mean purpose?
1: He means what he says. Well, now, shall I dance somewhere, or shall the Mock Turtle sing you a song?
0: Oh, a song, please, if the Mock Turtle would be so kind.
1: Well, there's no accounting for tastes.
3: What?
1: Sing a turtle soup, old man.

0: court is now in session. Their Majesties, the King and Queen of Hearts, presiding.
1: The King's wearing his crown over a judge's wig.
2: Shush! You'll be suppressed.
0: First witness, the Mad Hatter.
3: Here, coming. I beg your pardon, Your Majesty. I hadn't quite finished my tea.
4: When did you begin?
3: 14th of March, I think. Or 15th. Or perhaps 16th.
4: Write that down, Will.
0: It adds up to £9.76, Your Majesty.
4: Good. And you, witness, take off your hat.
3: Oh, but, sir, it isn't mine.
4: Ha! Stolen!
3: I keep them to sell.
5: Give your evidence or I'll have you executed on the spot.
2: Quit shoving, little girl.
1: I can't help it. I'm beginning to grow again.
2: Well, you shouldn't grow in here. It's too crowded.
5: Herald, bring me the list of singers in the last concert.
4: Give your evidence, Herald.
3: I am a poor man, Your Majesty, and what with the bread and butter getting so thin and the twinkling of the tea...
4: The twinkling of what?
3: It began with tea.
4: Of course, twinkling begins with tea. Go on.
3: I am a poor man, and most things twinkled after that. And the March Hare says...
6: I did not.
3: You did.
6: I deny it.
4: You deny it. Leave out that part.
3: It was tea time, Your Majesty, and the Dormouse said...
0: He can't deny it. He's a sweep.
3: I'm a poor man, Your Majesty.
4: You're a very poor speaker.
5: Come on, go. And take off his head outside.
0: Next witness, the Duchess's cook.
4: Give you all evidence.
1: Shan't.
4: Well, I suppose I got to cross-examine you. What are tarts made of?
1: Pepper, mostly.
7: Treacle.
5: Collar that Dormouse. Turn the Dormouse out of court. Pinch him up with his whiskers.
0: The cook has disappeared, Your Majesty.
4: Never mind. Call the next witness.
0: Next witness. Howard.
1: Here.
4: Careful there. If you don't stop growing, you'll upset the jewelry box.
1: Oh, I'm terribly sorry.
4: Now then, what do you know about this business?
1: Nothing, whatever.
4: Silence. Rule 42. All persons more than a mile high to leave the court.
1: I'm just growing again. I can't help it. And besides, I'm not a mile high.
4: You are?
5: Nearly 2 miles high.
1: Well, I shan't go. And besides, that's not a regular rule. You invented it just now.
4: It's the oldest rule in the book.
1: Then it ought to be number one.
4: Consider your verdict.
5: No, sentence first, verdict afterwards.
1: Stuff and nonsense. The idea of having the sentence first.
5: Hold your tongue.
1: I won't.
5: Off with the head, off with the head, off with the head.
8: Off with the head, off with the head, off with the head.
1: Who cares for any of you? Nothing but a little pack of cards.

0: Nothing but cry. Wake up, Alice, dear. It's nearly tea time.
1: Oh, Emily.
0: Oh, I've had such a curious dream. Or was it a dream? Listen, Emily. I can still hear it. Listen. It's the Mock Turtle singing. Listen.
2: Beautiful soup. Soup of the evening. Beautiful soup.
0: Oh, dear. It's only the cows.
3: They're driving them home now. You have been dreaming, Alice.
0: I suppose so. It was so curious. Well, come on now, Emily. We'll be late for tea.

And that's the story the Reverend Mr. Dodson told his little guests on the banks of the Thames. The good doctor wrote out his little story for the real Alice as a Christmas gift and signed it with a pseudonym. And all that's left today of the Reverend Mathematician of Oxford are the stories Alice in Wonderland by Lewis Carroll.

0: you have been listening to the NBC Star Playhouse production of Alice in Wonderland, starring Barbara Ruick. At this time, the National Broadcasting Company is honored to welcome Arthur J. Connell, National Commander of the American Legion, who is here in our New York studios with Sylvester L. Weaver, President of the National Broadcasting Company. Commander Connell.
1: As the year 1953 comes to a close, it is my pleasure to present to you, Mr. Weaver, as President of the National Broadcasting Company, the American Legion Television and Radio Awards for your many programs, civic, patriotic, and entertaining in nature, which you have presented to the American public during the course of the past year. Outstanding in television were The Line of Duty, a hallmark story adaptation from the pages of the American Legion magazine, and Back to God, the interdenominational religious program presented from NBC's Center Theater last February the 3rd. 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And for significant network cooperation on the following Legion programs and special events, the annual Legion birthday observance, your excellent coverage of our national convention, the traditional post-convention homecoming ceremonies, Yuletide greetings to hospitalized veterans, and New Glory for All Glory, the Legion's continuing program, encouraging year-round flag display, the observance of proper flag etiquette. For these and many other fine programs, Mr. Weaver, the American Legion salutes you and the National Broadcasting Company.
2: Thank you, Commander Connell. As part of our responsibility for acquainting the American public with important events in the world in which we all live, we of NBC have been happy to give coverage during the year to the various activities of the American Legion. We have been pleased not only to cooperate with the American Legion in telling its story to the public, as at the time of its national convention, but pleased, too, to present many programs which reflect the principles of Americanism which the American Legion so staunchly supports. In acknowledging these awards, I am glad you have recognized specific programs on NBC's television and radio schedules, programs in both the commercial and the sustaining categories. I should like now to say a word in appreciation of the American Legion and its auxiliary for their constant and devoted remembrance of and attention to the disabled veterans of our country, to their dependents, and to the widows and orphans of the men who served in our armed forces. Such devotion the year round cannot help but be an inspiration and a challenge to all Americans.
0: Thank you, Mr. Weaver and Commander Connell. Now our host, John Chapman, returns with a word about next week's production.
3: And so our trip to a marvelous land of fancy has ended. 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And we have a champion actor for the title role, James Cagney. 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
4: Alice in Wonderland was adapted for radio by Ernest Canoy. In our cast today, Emily was Don Bender, the rabbit Arthur Q. Bryan, the bottle Roy Whaley, the cape Jack Carroll, Pat Dick Ryan, the caterpillar Earl Keane, the footman Jack Nestle, the duchess Maya Gregory, the cook Margaret Brayton, the cap Fritz Feld, the march hare Parley Bear, the mad hatter Jack Crucian, Dormouse Don Messick, 2, William Euler, 5, Tony Michaels, the queen Ida Reese Merrin, the king Jerome Sheldon, Griffin Tom McKee, Turtle Jim Nusser, and our singers Max Smith and Thurl Ravenscroft. Original music for our play was composed by Henry Russell and conducted by Robert Armbruster. NBC Star Playhouse, partly transcribed, is a production of the NBC Radio Network in association with Gale and Adams. Supervised by William Welch and directed by Andrew C. Love. Your announcers, Fred Collins and John Wall. 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
3: One compassionate study of marriage and divorce in England. One of the theater's great emotional dramas, Clemence Danes, A Bill of Divorcement. Miss Danes' writings for the theater have always displayed superb and lasting craftsmanship, and among other achievements, A Bill of Divorcement has served as introduction for two now-famous theatrical Catherines. On Broadway, over 20 years ago, the play featured a young, then-unknown actress named Catherine Cornell, the first of her long cycle of unforgettable performances. And on the screen, tonight's story introduced the remarkable Katharine Hepburn to moviegoers. Both Katharines played the role of Sydney, the 17-year-old daughter of the English family in the play. And tonight, as Sydney on the air, you'll be hearing Studio One's own leading lady, Miss Anne Burr. Everett Sloan is playing Hillary, Sydney's father, with Molly Ballantyne as Margaret, her mother. Our scene and time, the small country house of the Fairfields in an England of not so long ago.
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0: Well, we're here.
1: Don't go in right away, darling. Stay here a bit.
0: Do you know what time it is? And it's cold.
1: Sydney, it's not every Christmas Eve one gets engaged.
0: Fancy. Mother to be married in a week. And now I...
1: Oh, don't act so astonished. You know you planned for me to propose tonight. Sydney, look this way a moment.
0: What? Oh, my good fool, are you trying to wake the whole house? Now I shall have to go in.
1: Sorry. All I wanted was a kiss.
0: There. Don't pretend that was the only one you got tonight.
1: Sydney.
0: It's no use, old thing. After all that racket, my Aunt Hester will be waiting for me at the head of the stairs with fire in her mid-Victorian eye. Night.
1: Night, darling.
0: Night. Here's a kiss in the wind for nothing.
2: Sydney?
0: Merry Christmas, Auntie.
2: Sydney, are you aware of what time it is?
0: Time? Oh, I imagine it's about...
2: And on the night before Christmas, too.
0: Yes. Well, peace on earth, Auntie, and goodwill toward me.
2: Really, Sydney, I think...
0: You awake Mother. Night.

0: I can't think who she could have been with at such an hour and on Christmas morning. Will you fill my coffee cup again, please, Margaret?
1: She's with Kit, of course.
0: Kit? Kit Pumphrey? The rector's son.
1: Yes.
0: I wonder what the rector said to that.
1: Oh, Kit's on a holiday.
0: I heard you tell her myself to be in by 12. If anything could make me approve of this marriage of yours...
1: Don't begin it
0: again. It's that your child will have a strong hand over her at last. A stepfather's better than nothing if you can call Gray Meredith a stepfather when her real father is still alive.
1: Oh, don't.
0: What's the use of saying don't? He is alive. You can't get away from that.
1: Aunt Hester, please.
0: You know my feelings about divorce.
1: But I don't know why you should be unkind to me on Christmas morning.
0: My dear, when you see a person you care for, and she is your own nephew's wife, about...
1: Must we begin it again?
0: I do my duty, which is more than I can say for you, as concerns your disrespectful daughter.
2: Merry Christmas, everyone.
3: Not late, am I? Morning, Auntie.
4: Hello, Mother.
1: There'll be hot coffee in just a moment, dear.
0: I'm very much obliged to you, Sydney, for the, card case.
3: It's a cigarette case, Auntie. Let's see now, what's yours to me? You see, I thought if you... Oh, yes. If you gave me a prayer book again, we might have a deal. I thought so. Thanks most awfully. It's sweet of you. Shall we?
0: Shall we what?
3: Swap.
1: Sydney, dear, that's rather rude.
3: Sorry, Mother, but I hate being hinted at.
1: Hint? What hint?
3: Oh, Mother, you're such a lamb, you never see anything. Sorry, Auntie, but I'm 17 and I've left school and I've a mind of my own. I say hooray for Mother and Gray, and when they get married next week, bless them.
0: The young have no respect nowadays.
1: Are you coming with us today, darling? Christmas services. You can chaperone Gray and me.
3: Sorry, Mother. I have a date with Kit.
0: You'll find that Kit takes his mother to church. She hasn't lost all her influence.
3: She'll be finding herself up against me very soon.
1: Oh, Sydney, has he asked you
3: last night?
1: Sydney engaged.
0: Preposterous. Engaged at 17.
3: Mother was married at 17.
1: Yes, but things were different.
3: Pit of the Depression. Fine time to be 17. As for poor Auntie, all she knows how to do
1: Sydney, my dear, how to be good.
3: I'm just returning hint for hint.
1: I don't know what you mean, Sydney, but don't.
3: I mean that I'm not going to let Aunt Hester interfere in my affairs as she does in yours.
0: These are the manners they teach you at your fine school, I suppose.
3: Never mind, Auntie. You needn't think I haven't watched the life you've led, Mother, because she wants to marry again.
1: Sydney, don't aggravate your...
3: Well, hasn't she? What prevented you from marrying Gray ages ago? Father's been out of his mind and in that sanitarium long enough, poor man. You knew you were free to be free. You knew you were making Gray miserable. Yet though that divorce law's been on the book for years, it's taken you all this time to fight your scruples. At least you call them scruples. What you really mean is Aunt Hester.
0: What, Sydney?
3: And now when you have at last consented to give yourself a chance of being happy, when it's Christmas Day and you're to be married at New Year's, still you let Aunt Hester sit at your own breakfast table and insult you as if you weren't a decent person.
0: Sydney, you aren't yourself.
3: No use pretending you didn't, Auntie. Because my door was open and I heard you.
1: Sydney, darling, you shouldn't break out like this. Of course your aunt knows you don't really mean to be rude,
3: but... I do mean to be rude to her when she's rude to you.
0: Margaret, I'm afraid you'll have to go to church without me. I'm thoroughly upset. You brought your daughter up to ignore me, and I know why. I'm on the wrong side of the family. I'm the only person in this house who remembers her poor father. Your husband.
1: Aunt Hester.
0: I shall read the service in the drawing room.
1: Sydney.
3: Don't look so upset, Mother. If Gray finds out there's been a row, Aunt Hester will be sorry she ever was born.
1: It isn't that, Sydney. You get so excited. You remind me your father was excitable. I don't like to see you.
3: Oh, I'm not really. I needn't let myself go if I don't want
1: you to. You mustn't get impatient with your aunt. She can't get accustomed to the new ways, that's all. I can't myself sometimes. I hope I'm doing right.
3: Oh, I do think it's morbid to have a conscience. If Father had been dead 15 years, would you say, I hope I'm doing right? And he is dead. His mind's dead. You know you've done all you can. You're frightfully in love with Gray.
1: Sydney, please.
3: Well, you are. And so is he with you. If you had to choose between me and Gray, it wouldn't be Gray who'd lose you.
1: It's not true. You've no right to make me out a heartless mother. But...
3: Well, heartless mother.
1: Oh, Sydney,
3: what should I do if Gray... Oh, that reminds me. What will Gray do if I'm not down at the station in 10 minutes to meet him?
1: Oh, and I'm not dressed.
3: We've plenty of time. Church bells haven't started yet. But you'd best be ready by the time I'm back.
0: Your Gray is an impatient man.

0: over here in the car.
1: Hello. Hello. Your mother not with you?
0: Your mother not with you.
1: Stop it. There's a good child.
0: Come along now. Get in.
1: Well, your mother told me she'd meet me, you know.
0: Hey, you're wonderful. The one and original one-track mind.
1: That's not true.
0: Dump those packages in the back of the car. Oh, I do hope the small ones for me. Best things always come in small packages.
1: Why didn't she come down to the station?
0: Well, because she was a little nervous about the crowd reaction to her costume, which was peach-colored nightgown and... Oh, I shouldn't discuss such things with you. You're not a married man. Yet.
1: Will I be in time for church?
0: Don't look so hopeful. You're in plenty of time. At least I brought you one blessing. Aunt Hester won't be going with you.
1: Oh.
0: Now hush. Enough talk. I want to concentrate.
1: Concentrate?
0: I'm concentrating on that small package so as to make it turn out to be the bracelet I admired so much the day I helped you pick out those furs for Mother.

0: Margaret. Hello, my dear.
1: A Merry Christmas, Gray.
0: And a Happy New Year, darling.
1: It will be. Oh, it will be.
0: I almost think it will sometimes. New frock?
1: Like it?
0: Oh, I've seen it already.
1: Why, it's the first time I've put it on.
0: Sydney carted it along with her last week when we went to choose, this.
1: Silver fox. Oh, darling, how wonderful. I do love being spoiled.
0: You haven't had so much of it, have you, Meg?
1: Don't call me Meg.
0: Why not? I want a name for you that no one else uses.
1: Yes. Yes, that no one else has ever used. Not Meg. Not Margaret. Make a name of your own for me. New.
0: Well, you're getting one new name soon enough anyway.
1: Yes. New year. New name. New life. Oh, Gray, is 35 old.
0: Oh.
1: We've time for everything still.
0: Time for everything. Oh, except church. Do you really insist on going?
1: Aunt Hester would be horrified if I didn't. Besides...
0: What?
1: Don't laugh, Gray, but for the first time in my life, I'm really happy. I want to say humble and hearty things. No, my child. Kit, you're getting snow on the rug.
2: Oh, sorry. Merry Christmas, Mrs. Fairfield.
0: Hello, Kit.
2: And to you, Mr. Meredith.
3: Mother, you better hurry. The bells have been ringing for some time.
1: Listen, Gray, don't you love them?
0: Church bells.
1: Wedding bells. Isn't that sentimental?
3: Hello. Hello? Huh? You rang me up? Oh? That's funny. Sorry you've been troubled. I wonder who was trying to call us.
0: On Christmas morning. Did Santa Claus forget something? Oh, I say we'd better hurry. The bells have stopped.
1: They stopped when that other bell rang.
3: My mother, what's the matter?
1: They stopped.
3: I told you, darling, you're late.
1: Give me my furs. I'm cold. They are lovely, Gray. It isn't too good to be true, is it?
0: The furs?
1: Everything you... What a fool I am.

0: Well...
1: I say, I thought you were going to stay behind.
0: I shouldn't be too late. They'll nearly have finished the anthem.
1: What's up, Kit?
0: Up?
1: Yes, up. You're bursting with something, I can tell.
0: Well...
1: Aha. Well?
0: Well, you see, when I got home last night, my father was sitting up for me.
1: He would be.
0: And in the course of the row, you came into it.
1: Oh, but he likes me.
0: Yes, yes, he was quite soothed when I said we were engaged. There was some rot about being too young, but he was really quite pleased until...
1: Well?
0: I was a fool, said something quite by chance about your father. That did it. You see, it seems he thought your mother was a widow.
1: Well, what's it got to do with him?
0: Well, father promptly began about not seeing his way to marrying them.
1: But I've never heard of anything so crazy.
0: Sidney, a clergyman needn't remarry divorced people. That's the law.
1: But doesn't he know the circumstances?
0: He only knows what I do.
1: One doesn't shout things at people naturally, but it's nothing to be ashamed of. It's only that my unfortunate father's been in an asylum ever since I can remember. Began before I was born. Breakdown, I believe, is the polite euphemism. He's never been home. Mother had to give up seeing him, even. Seemed to make him worse.
0: Pretty tragic.
1: Oh, for years now. He hasn't known anyone, luckily. He's well looked after. He's quite all right.
0: You're a queer girl. Your own father...
1: My dear boy, I've never even seen him. Oh, of course it's very sad, but I can't go about with my handkerchief to my eyes all the time, can I?
0: Hard as nails, aren't you?
1: Am I?
0: Well, now, see here. I will be late. Good and late.
1: One thing, Kit. Keep your father quiet till I've had time to talk to Gray.
0: Right.
1: Call a few minutes ago. Hello, hello. Yes. Well, Mrs. Fairfield's at church. Shall I take a message? This is Miss Fairfield speaking. All right, I'll hold on. Aunt, it's from Bedford. It's about Father. Yes? Yes, this is Miss Fairfield speaking. What? He has?
2: Sidney, what is it? What is it?
1: But you should have let Mrs. Fairfield know. Oh, only this morning. Oh, I see. No. No, we've heard nothing. When did you find out? Well, what makes you... Oh, I see. No, he's not here. Of course we'd let you know. Well, then you'll let us know at once if anything... Yes. Miss Fairfield. Mrs. Fairfield is... Mrs. Fairfield is going away very soon. Thank you. Goodbye.
2: Well...
1: Father's got away.
2: What? Why, the poor fellow's dangerous.
1: Well, apparently he's been very much better lately, and this last week a marked change, the home said.
2: You mean he's getting well?
1: The theory is that he's suddenly come to himself. Is it possible, Auntie? Can it happen?
3: It's quite possible. It was the same with my poor sister Grace. After 10 years, that was.
1: But the doctor said incurable.
3: The Almighty is greater than doctors. And nerves are queer things. Well, I always told your mother to wait.
1: Is that a fact about Aunt Grace? Was she out of her mind, too?
3: Well, she never had to be sent away.
1: Nobody ever told me. You mean there's insanity in our family?
3: My dear, there's no such thing as insanity running in a family that's been quite discredited. You mustn't think that way. We're nervy, all of us. We're nervy.
1: What do you mean, nervy?
3: I mean the way you're taking this.
1: I'm perfectly under control. Was Father nervous as a boy?
3: He was high-strung, yes. He got excited easily.
1: Did Mother know what he was like before she married him?
3: Well, I don't see what difference it would make.
1: You don't see what difference? You don't see? But I see. Father's really well. I wonder what he'll do.
3: Ask rather what your mother will do.
1: Hasn't anything to do with her.
3: No, hasn't it?
1: What on earth are you driving at?
3: I can't discuss it with you. You're too young.
1: I might just as well say I can't discuss it with you because you're too old.
3: How dare you speak to me like that?
1: Oh, are all old people such stone walls? Here's a...

0: You speak to me like that.
1: Oh, are all old people such stone walls? Here's a shadow, here's a trouble, here's a ghost in the house. And when I ask you, what shall I do, you talk about your blessed dignity.
0: This is the second time in one morning that you have driven me out of the room.
1: Well, I'm sorry, but I am so worried. Don't you see, I've got to keep it off Mother and Kit. Oh, I've got to tell Kit. Auntie, if you'd only... If I only knew what to do. I'll have to get over to church. They have the car, taxi. Get a taxi. Take me over to the church, please. I'm in a hurry. Oh, excuse me.
2: Meg. It is Meg, isn't it? Oh, my darling.
1: I'm not Meg.
2: No. No, it's not Meg. I beg your pardon. Who are you?
1: Whom do you want?
3: Do you want the taxi, miss?
1: No. No, that's all right, thanks.
2: Who are you?
1: Whom do you want to see?
2: Who are you?
1: I think I'm your daughter.
2: Daughter. Daughter. Well, there's something. What's your name, daughter?
1: Sydney.
2: Sydney. Sydney, eh? My mother was Sydney. I like it. I suppose we're rather a shock to each other, Sydney.
1: Not to me. But I'm afraid... Come on inside and we'll sit and talk. She's at church. We've got to talk. We've got to get things straight before she comes back.
2: I really think I'll go along and meet your mother.
1: You ought to stay here. I'll not have you frighten her. Now, come inside. We'll wait for her together.

0: sure you won't stop for lunch? You could call up.
1: No, darling, I promised. But I'll be round directly after lunch, by 2:30 anyway. You don't mind my borrowing your car?
0: My car? What's your pronoun? In a week it'll be our car. Hurry back, Gray, darling.
1: You are welcome, my dear.
0: Mother, I wanted to come to church and prepare you. Hillary.
2: Meg. Is it Meg? Meg, I've come home.
0: Sidney, don't go away.
3: It's all right, Mother.
2: Meg.
0: But they said incurable. Shouldn't have said incurable.
2: What's that?
0: I...
2: Oh, you don't say a word. One would think you weren't glad to see me. Aren't you glad to see me?
0: Of course. Glad. Poor Hillary.
2: If you knew what it is to say to myself, I'm at home.
0: Sidney, it's all right, Mother. We'll manage.
2: Yes, Sidney, you tell your mother. I'm all right. You understand that, don't you? I tell you, Meg, I'm well. But it's not safe to think about anything but... Oh, my dear, the holly and the crackle of the fire and the snow like a veil of peace on me. And you like the snow so still.
0: No, no, no.
2: Yes, yes, yes. Oh, Meg.
0: Hillary, for pity's sake. Sidney.
3: We'll straighten it out, Mother. I told Cook to set an extra place for lunch.
2: Staying to lunch. For lunch. That's a good joke, isn't it? I say, listen, I'm laughing. It's blessed to laugh. Staying to lunch, yes. Lunch and tea and supper and breakfast, thank God. And for many a long day.

0: Oh, Gray, I'm so glad you're here.
1: Well, what's the mystery?
0: Gray, he's come back.
1: Who?
0: Hillary.
1: Hillary? What Hillary? Hillary? Oh, great heavens.
0: He got away. He came straight here. I found him with Sidney.
1: Is he dangerous?
0: No, poor fellow.
1: It's not pleasant, but we must bring up the authorities. Only one way to deal with
0: it. Gray, you don't understand. He's well. He knows me.
1: I don't believe it.
0: You think I want to believe it? Oh, what a ghastly thing to say.
1: This has nothing to do with you. Firstly, I'll call Dr. Elliot.
0: Sidney's called him already. He's coming as soon as he can.
1: Well, don't take it too hard. It'll be over in an hour. We'll get him away quietly.
0: Gray, will you understand? We've been on to the asylum already. They say we should have heard in a day or two anyway. He's well. The old Hillary. Voice and ways. Oh, what am I to do?
1: Do? You?
0: Don't you see? He knows nothing. About the divorce. Me, you. He thinks it's all as he left. He thinks he's still my husband.
1: You said nothing.
0: He's like a lost child come home. You think I want to send him crazy again?
1: You said nothing.
0: Not yet.
1: You'll come away with me at once.
0: I can't. I've got to think of Hillary. I'm afraid...
1: Whose are you? Answer me.
0: Yours.
1: You know it.
0: I know it.
1: Well, then never be afraid again.
0: No, I'm not afraid while you're here, but I must be good to Hillary. At least I'll break it gently.
1: Elliot, he's an old friend as well as a doctor. Let him deal with it.
0: Oh, can't you see that I must tell Hillary myself? Can't you feel that it will hurt him less from me?
1: I suppose the truth is that there's something in the very best of women that enjoys a scene.
0: That's the first bitter thing you've ever said.
1: Oh, can't you see what it does to me to know you're in the same house with him? For heaven's sake, come out of it.
0: I want to come. Now, this moment. I want to be forced to come.
1: Well, that settles it. Your past is dead.
0: I'm afraid not, Gray.
2: Hey! Hey!
0: Listen. There's my past.
2: Nay, where are you?
0: It's too late. I'm too old. I shall never get away from it. I told you it was too good to be true.
1: Listen, I'm going. I must get some money and some necessary papers. I shall be back in an hour. I'll give you just that hour to tell him what you choose. And then...
0: If I've managed...
1: There'll be no if. You're coming.
0: Am I coming, Gray?
3: May, didn't he say you... Oh, hello. What's this? Who's this? Oh, doctor, eh? Well, I've been expecting them down on me. Fire away any test you like. I'm as fit as you are.
0: Mr. Meredith called to see me, Hillary. He's just going.
3: Oh. Sorry. I'll go into the other room.
1: I don't like leaving you.
0: You must. It's better. But come back quickly.
1: You'll be ready.
0: I will.
1: Very well. See you shortly.

0: Mrs. Fairfield, please.
1: They're still at lunch, sir.
0: They're late.
1: It's the visitor, sir. He's kept them talking.
0: Visitor?
1: Yes, sir, a strange gentleman. Oh, will you take coffee, sir?
0: I may as well go in and have it with them.
1: Oh, the mistress said, would you not, sir? She'd come to you and explain.
0: Oh, very well.
1: I'll tell Miss Sidney you've come, sir.
0: Tell Mrs. Fairfield.
1: Miss Sidney said I was to tell her, too. Quietly.
0: Is there something... Oh, very well.
1: Thank you, sir.

0: Margaret, who was that man? I don't know him, do I?
1: He's an old friend, Gray Meredith. Since you were ill,
0: You know, he's in love with you. I can tell. You shouldn't let him, Meg.
1: Can you tell?
0: Still, I don't wonder at him, poor fellow. Meg, you've changed.
1: Yes, Hillary.
0: More beautiful. Yet I miss something.
1: You do?
0: Something you used to have. You've grown right up beyond me, haven't you?
1: Yes, Hillary.
0: What? What are you driving at? What's changed you? Why do you flinch when I speak loudly? Yes, and when I kissed you. It's that man. Is it true? You...
1: I've done nothing wrong. I'm trying to tell you. I only want to tell you and make you understand. Hillary, 15 years is a long time.
0: Yes, I suppose it's a long time for a woman to be...
1: If I'd loved you, it wouldn't have been long.
0: You did love me once. What do you expect me to do? Forgive you?
1: There's nothing to forgive.
0: Divorce you, then? Because I'll not do that. I have no dirty linen washed in the court.
1: Hillary, I divorced you 12 months ago.
0: You what? What? What?
1: I divorced you.
0: You were mad. You couldn't do it. You had no cause. Oh, I see what you're at. You want to confuse me, drive me off my head, drive me mad again. Well, you shan't do it. I've got friends. Sydney! Where's that girl? Sydney! Esther! All of you, come here! Come here, I say!
2: Mother, what is it? What are you doing to her? You're frightening her.
0: No. No, Sydney, you're not on her side, too.
3: Now, Hillary.
0: What was I calling you for? Oh, yes, Sydney. Sydney, come here. I'll tell you.
3: What have you done to him, Margaret?
1: I've told him the truth.
3: Oh, God forgive you.
0: Poison in my ear. She wants to get rid of me. She's got a tame cat about the place. I'm in the way. And so she comes to me and tells me. What do you think? She says she's not my wife. What do you think of that?
3: You may well ask.
1: Hillary, it's not. I'm not what you think.
0: Then what was that man doing in my house?
1: In a week, I'm going to marry him.
0: There, do you hear? Is she mad or am I?
1: I tell you, under the new divorce
3: laws... No need for him to know that now, Margaret.
1: Of course he has to know.
0: Yes, tell me.
3: Not now.
1: I don't know what you mean, Aunt Hester.
3: Let us rather thank God that he has come back in time.
1: In time?
3: To snatch a brand from the burning.
1: I'm a free woman. I've got my divorce.
3: Can you deny that this is a sign?
0: You're my wife, Margaret.
1: I'm a free woman. I'm going to marry Gray Meredith. This is a trap. Sydney.
3: Is this talk for a young girl to hear?
1: Sydney, you're to fetch Gray.
0: If that man comes here, I'll kill him.
1: No, Sydney, no. Wait. Hear him. Oh, what am I to do?
4: It's all right, Mother. We'll manage somehow.

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0: Yes? Come in.
1: Excuse me, ma'am. Dr. Elliott's in the hall.
0: Oh, ask him to come in here at once.
2: I warn you, Margaret, if Gray Meredith comes here, there'll be trouble.
0: Please, Hillary, this is not...
3: Well, what's all this I hear? Well, well, good afternoon, Mrs. Fairfield. Good afternoon, Miss Fairfield.
0: Good afternoon, Doctor.
3: Merry Christmas, Sydney. Now then, now for him. Welcome back, Fairfield. Welcome back, my boy.
2: It's old Elliot, isn't it?
3: Your memory is all right, I see.
2: I suppose they've sent for you.
3: Well, well, you see, you've arrived rather unconventionally. I've been in touch with...
2: That place?
3: Yes, you may have to go back, you know. Formalities, formalities.
2: I don't mind. I'm well. I'm well. I'm not afraid of any of you. But I can't go yet, Doctor.
3: Oh, only for a day or two?
2: It's my wife. I lost my temper. I do lose my temper. It means nothing. But my wife, she's sick, Doctor. Not right in the head.
3: Oh.
2: So are the rest of them. Mad as hatters. Mm-hmm. You're thinking that's a delusion.
3: Between you and me, it's a common one.
2: Ah, we know, don't we? Served in the same shop, eh? Only the counter between us.
3: Well.
2: About my wife. She says she isn't.
3: Says she?
2: She says she's not my wife.
3: Oh, that's the trouble. Hard case, Fairfield.
2: I married Meg. I fell ill. Now I'm well again. I want my wife.
3: Yes.
2: I suppose that's what you call humoring a lunatic.
3: Will you let me put the case to you?
2: Put 50 cases if you like.
0: Father, I'd listen.
2: Sydney, are you here? Not against me, Sydney.
0: Nobody's against you, Father. We only want you to listen.
2: Good. Fire away.
3: I don't know if you remember when they first started some talk about the divorce laws. It must have been while you were still a schoolboy. The commission appointed, a report made. These things move slowly, take time. Opposition to the report, of course, but a lot of agitation for, too.
2: What is all this to me?
3: In spite of protest, under the new laws, no man or woman today is bound to a drunkard, an habitual criminal, or... Or to a partner who, as far as doctors know...
2: But you can't be sure.
3: I say, as far as we know, is incurably insane. In practice, is insane for more than 5 years.
2: And if he recovered, look at me. You call this justice?
0: At least call it mercy, Hillary. All the days of your life to stand at the window and watch the sun shining on the other side of the road.
3: At least call it common sense. If a man can't live his normal life, it's as if he were dead. If he's an incurable drunkard, if he's shut away for life in prison.
2: But I'm no drunkard. I'm no convict. I've done nothing. I've been 16 years in hell on earth, and for that I'm told you did without her for 16 years. You can do without her forever. Oh, Meg.
0: Yes, Hillary.
2: Did I ever hurt you? Didn't I love you? Didn't you love me? Could I help being ill? What have I done?
3: I don't say it isn't hard, Phil.
2: No, you don't say it isn't hard. That's good of you. And my wife, she's full of sympathy too, isn't she? Poor dear, I was married to him once. I'd quite forgotten.
0: For pity's sake, Hillary.
3: Why, face it, man. One of you must suffer. Which is it to be? The useful or the useless? The whole or the maid?
2: Oh, Margaret.
3: The healthy woman with her life before her, or the man... Children perhaps ought never to have been born.
0: What do you mean, Dr. Elliot? What are you implying?
4: I think you go too far, Doctor. Much too far.
3: Mrs. Fairfield, in this matter, I cannot go too far. I'm not saying this sort of thing runs in any family. That is not true. I just want to make your husband see this matter clearly. Though he seems well now, he's a highly nervous type. It's entirely possible he'd have another breakdown.
2: Am I to have no chance at happiness at all? Have I no rights?
1: Pardon, Mrs. Fairfield. The rest of you, please.
0: Ah, ha, ha.
1: And Mr. Pitt, too, Mr.
0: Hill. I'm sorry, Bassett. I can't see anyone.
1: He said, ma'am, it was important.
2: Who? Who's this?
1: Mr. Pumphrey, the rector. I expect he's heard about
2: this. I can't see him. I won't see him. Let me go.
0: Father, wait.
3: That's all right, Sydney. Never mind. You stay here. Kit will be right in. I'll look after your father. Fairfield.

0: unusual day to call, Mrs. Fairfield, and I fear an inconvenient hour.
1: Not at all, Mr. Pumphrey.
0: I can give myself till 3:15, no longer. Children's service, 3:30. Busy as I am, I should not have disturbed you if...
2: It's as if you had been sent.
0: Ah, gratifying. Late last night, I received certain information from my son.
3: Mrs. Fairfield, I want you to know that this is all Father's doing. I want you to know how completely I disagree with him.
0: Christopher.
3: Confidentially, I never do agree with him. I wouldn't even have come, except he didn't spring on me why he was paying this visit until we were coming up the drive.
1: Sidney would have been sorry, Kit.
3: Well, I just wanted to say, Mrs. Fairfield, that I can't tell you what I think of my father over this business. It makes me wild.
0: I don't know what's come over him. I should be glad to see you alone, Mrs. Fairfield. Not you, of course, Miss Fairfield, but...
1: Sidney, have you shown Kit all your Christmas presents?
4: Twice over, I should think. But I know he's dying for a third look. Come on, Kit.
1: Well, Mr. Pumphrey, I suppose it's about Sidney and Kit.
0: Mrs. Fairfield, last night I sat up till 3:15 of Christmas morning, waiting for my son to come home. His excuse was your daughter.
1: Do you have some objection to Sidney, Mr. Pumphrey?
0: Now, my dear lady, you mustn't misunderstand me.
1: Me, then?
0: Mrs. Fairfield, I beg. In the course of a slight altercation between Christopher and myself, it transpired that...
1: I see. It's her father.
0: I was grieved for you.
1: Then you did know. Then I don't follow.
0: Mrs. Fairfield, is your husband alive or dead?
1: My former husband is alive.
2: Don't be so foolish, Margaret. It's not the insanity, it's the divorce.
1: Now, Margaret, why don't you tell the rector that the situation has changed?
0: You've changed?
1: My nephew has recovered, returned. He's in the house now. I have no husband. The divorce decree can be rescinded. Aunt Hester, knowing his history, knowing mine, is it possible that you expect me to go back to him?
2: He's come back to you. It's a wife's duty.
1: I think you're wicked.
0: Mrs. Fairfield.
2: Control yourself, Margaret.
1: Try to see the predicament I'm in. Imagine. Think of wanting so desperately to feel. Feeling nothing. Dreading a person who loves you. Stiffening at the look in his eyes. Pitying and shuddering. Who are you to judge me?
2: You see, Rector, she doesn't care what she says.
5: Margaret, see you a moment?
1: Why, yes.
5: Still here, Pumphrey? You're cutting it pretty fine.
0: Oh, the afternoon service. Good day, Mrs. Fairfield. You will not reconsider.
1: I will not.
0: I regret.
5: There is coming home with me, Mother. Can you manage that?
1: Of course.
5: Where's Meredith?
1: He's coming soon. He's taking me away.
5: Good. Sooner the better. Very well. You can be gentle with him.
1: Of course.
5: But not too gentle. He'll be along presently.

0: they're gone. It's all right. I'm going too. I'm going, Nick. I've got to. I see that. Made me see.
1: Dr. Elliot?
0: I'm going to stay with him till I can look around. He's going to make it all right with that place. Butcher. He's made me see. He says, and I do see. It's too late, of course. Isn't it? Yes, it's too late. It wouldn't be fair to ask you, would it?
1: Oh, Hillary.
0: No woman could be expected. You couldn't be expected. Could you? It's what he says. You've made a new life for yourself, haven't you? There's no room in it for me. Is there? Wait. That's a case of saying goodbye and going because I quite see there's no chance. Oh, May, isn't that such a chance?
1: Hillary, I can't stand it.
0: Yes, but listen to me. Neil, don't let him be alone so long.
1: Gray, why don't you come?
0: I'll not trouble you. I'll not get in your way, but don't leave me all alone. Give me something. The rustle of your dress, the cushion where you've lain, your voice about the house. You can't deny me such little things that you give your servant and your dog.
1: Madness. It's naked me. But I don't love you, Hillary. Poor Hillary. I love him. I never think of anyone but him.
0: But it's me you married. Better or worse, sickness or health.
1: It isn't fair.
0: Anything's fair. You don't know what misery means.
1: I'm learning. But you don't know.
0: You couldn't leave me to it if you knew. You've never heard anything. How can you hurt me so? I've changed since yesterday.
1: It's half my life ago.
0: It's yesterday.
1: Yes, it is yesterday. It's how you took me yesterday. And now you're doing it again.
0: Am I? Is it yesterday? Yesterday, come back again.
1: No, Hillary, I can't.
0: No, you can't. You can't leave me. You can't do it to me. You can't drive me out. The wilderness, alone.
1: You can't do it.
0: I can't do it.
1: Suppose I...
0: You will stay with me. Oh, God bless you.
1: You mean God.

0: Sydney. Oh, Mother, what's the matter? You look so... Mother, what's happened?
1: Has Kit gone?
0: No, but I can get rid of him if you want me to.
1: I want him to wait. I want him to take a letter for me to Gray.
0: Do you want Gray to come here? I could go get him.
1: Sydney, I want him not to come here.
0: Oh, I see. Not till after Father's gone.
1: He's not going.
0: Mother,
1: you haven't...
0: I can't talk to you now, Sydney. But, Mother...
1: Please, but, Mother... You get to wait a few minutes while I write the letter. I'll be through with it soon, I hope.
2: Sydney, look what I found.
0: Kit, please, later.
3: Mistletoe. Now, if you'll just close your eyes, I'll show you a trick I just thought
0: of. Oh, grow up and shut up until you do.
3: I say, what...
0: You never know when's the right time for...
3: Well, you don't have to jump down my throat.
0: I guess I'm just jumpy today.
3: Just a mass of twitching nerves, huh?
0: Yes, I guess you're right.
3: Fizz, fizz, fizz. My mother says young people aren't supposed to have nerves.
0: Stop teasing, Kit. Come sit down here. Talk to me.
3: Quiet you down. Soothe the ruffle, calm the jangle.
0: Something like that.
3: I'll show you that trick I had in mind. Now, I place the mistletoe over your head, thusly, and my arm...
0: Oh, stop it, Kit.
3: Say, what is the matter?
0: I don't feel like being pawed.
3: Look here, Sydney. This isn't much of a way to be spending Christmas afternoon.
0: No, it isn't, is it?
3: Well, then...
0: I told you to leave me alone.
3: I think you're going too far.
0: Man with children would never could have been born. Just thinking of something Dr. Elliot said.
3: Well, now you're changing the subject.
0: I hadn't noticed.
3: Oh, well, if you insist on being nasty, I'm going.
0: Counter-attraction, Kit?
3: What do you mean by that?
0: Find a greener pasture on the other side of the hill, can you?
3: Sydney, look here. I realize things have been coming at you rather fast today, and maybe that can explain part of it, but I want you to understand one thing.
0: Yes?
3: Yes. And that's that you've begun to act in a way I can only describe as cheap. Counter-attraction, greener on the other side of the hill. Doesn't sound like you. I hate it. I wish you'd stop it.
0: Dear me.
3: I'm sorry if it annoys you, but...
0: No! It only amuses me.
3: I'm not trying to be amusing, Sydney. I'm quite serious.
0: I'm sure you are. You got out of answering my innocent little question very neatly. Fact is, it was so well done, I suspect you're in good practice.
3: Well, now, look here, Sydney. I swear to you.
0: Swear?
3: If you're thinking of Alice Hewlett, I've only met her 4 times.
0: Oh? So her name's Alice.
3: Didn't you know?
0: Never heard of her till this moment.
3: Well, then what on earth have you been driving at?
0: Trying an experiment.
3: If it's because you're jealous,
0: darling. Jealous? Jealous of a... What color are her eyes?
3: How'd I know?
0: Kit, what color are mine?
3: Why, why, Sydney,
0: Look at my desk, it's brown. What do you suppose I wear blue for? So Alice has got blue eyes.
3: How do you know?
0: No, you can. You're partial. And you're conservative.
3: As a matter of fact, she is quite a lot like you. That's what made me talk to her.
0: Oh, you talked to her?
3: Oh, yes, quite a lot. She's a friend of my sister's.
0: She always is.
3: What do you mean, she always is? I tell you, I've only seen her 4 times.
0: Oh?
3: Sydney, I wish I could make you out.
0: Oh, I wish you could.
3: I should tell me.
0: Nope.
3: Look here. Marriage has got to be sort of a mutual show, hasn't it? Confidence and all that.
0: You preach this sort of sermon to Alice.
3: Now, Sydney, look here.
0: Yes?
3: You're getting plain insulting.
0: Why not go and complain to Alice?
3: What's the matter with you, Sydney?
0: Do you really want to know?
3: Well, I think I'd better. I wish you'd talk sense for a thing.
0: But I am. I'm conveying to you as nicely and as tactfully as I know how that I'm...
3: What?
0: Getting a little tired.
3: Tired of me?
0: And I'm trying so hard to be tactful.
3: What's got into you? I don't know you.
0: But you're learning, aren't you?
3: What have I done?
0: Oh, go ask Alice.
3: If you're not careful, I will.
0: Good for you.
3: And if I do, I'll ask her more than that.
0: Sooner the better.
3: You're completely unreasonable.
0: Aunt Hester would probably say it was my nerves. There may be more inaccurate words to you.
3: You really want me to go?
0: Yes.
3: Honestly?
0: Yes.
3: Right.
0: Sydney, quit leaving. Tell him to hold on. Kit.
3: Yes, darling.
0: Mother wants you. Oh, Kit, would you take this note for me? It's for Mr. Meredith.
1: expect you'll meet him, but if not, I'd like you to take it on anyway. He's at Chauncey Burke. You know, his lawyer. At once, please.
3: Right, Mrs. Burville.
0: Kid.
3: Yes?
0: You'll give her my love.
3: Don't be insufferable.
0: You'll give her my love.

0: say?
1: Hello, Sidney. Say, you better have Kit's eyes looked at. He just shot past me without even saying hello.
0: He didn't give you my note?
1: What note? Why aren't you ready? Where's your coat? Bag upstairs still?
0: I have to.
1: You looked down in. I should have been here an hour ago.
0: Yes.
1: Sidney, get your mother's wraps.
0: Wait, no.
1: Fur coat, too. We'll take the car.
0: Gray, I
1: get
0: think you...
1: Get I think you'd have a difficult job on your hands.
0: Gray, I'm not coming.
1: Margaret, sit quietly now. Relax.
0: I'm not going with you.
1: What, if he collapsed again? I was afraid he might.
0: I'm trying to explain.
1: What a tragic shame. Still, I must say it simplifies his problem, poor devil. The doctor with him, I hope.
0: Gray, please understand. It's not that. It's still the same. He's well.
1: Huh?
0: He's well, and he won't let me go.
1: Why, he won't, won't he?
0: Where are you going? Gray, leave him alone. It's me you must punish. He convinced me, Gray. Christ.
1: Huh.
0: Don't sneer. Try to understand. He's so unhappy. And there's Sidney to think of, and Gray, the rector, seems he won't marry him. And Aunt Hester.
1: Yes, what about them?
0: But it's not them, really. Hillary. I can fight the others, but not kill her. It's my fault, Gray. I shouldn't have ever allowed myself to care for you.
1: This doesn't make any sense at all,
0: I've
1: Margaret.
0: I've got to stay with him.
1: That's rather an extraordinary statement, isn't it? Do you mind telling me exactly what you mean?
0: I can't talk. You know I'm not clever. I'm only trying to do what's right.
1: Let me tell you what you mean, shall I? You mean you've made a mistake.
0: Yes.
1: That the last 5 years mean nothing. That you don't care for
0: Gray.
1: Me. That you never cared for me. That you don't want to marry me.
0: You know that isn't true. I've got to put Hillary first because he's weak. You're strong.
1: Not strong enough to do without my birthright. I want my wife and children. I've waited a long time. Now you must come.
0: If he's left alone, he'll go mad again.
1: Margaret, my own heart.
0: Why do you torture me? I'm trying to do what's right.
1: Are you coming with me? I shan't ask again. I'm not your beggar. We're free people, you and I. It's your choice if you keep your conscience, you call it, and lose your...
0: I've lost what I love. There's no more to lose.
1: What you love? You don't know the meaning of the words you use.
0: Don't. I love you. I ache and faint for you. I'm withering without you like cut grass in the sun. I love you. Can't you see how it is with me?
1: You think I can't suffer?
0: I am you. But he's so defenseless. I can't do it.
1: Why?
0: Forgive.
1: How can I?
0: I'd forgive you.
1: I won't bear you any malice. Denying me, that's a little thing, but you're denying not me, but life. You're denying the hope of life.
0: Mother, you shall not. Sidney, not you too. I heard you. I tell you, you shall not. I must, dear. There's no other way.
2: There is. For you, there is. I've thought it all along, and now I know. Father, this is my job, not yours.
0: Sidney, do you think I'd make a scapegoat of my own child?
2: I'm his child. Mother, darling, don't you see? You're no good to him. You're scared of him. But I understand him. I'm his flesh and blood. I can make him happier than you can. Mother, be glad for me. Be glad I'm wanted somewhere.
0: But by Kip, Sidney.
2: Kip. Oh. Bless him, I'll be dancing at his wedding in 6 months.
0: But, baby, all you ought to have...
2: And so I will. A career.
0: But the love, the children.
2: Mother, that's for you, not for me.
0: But
2: no arguing, my mind's made up.
0: But if your father should...
2: Go away, Mother, go away quickly. My job, not yours.
0: So I can come.
1: You could deny me. Are you sure now you can come? I need proof.
0: I get frightened. That's the kind of person I am. I've always been afraid. Hillary, everyone. Of. But I'm not afraid now, Gray. I'm not afraid.
1: Come along then, my darling.

0: o'clock, dinner. It's tea. You will be ready.
1: Tea? Feel good. My first tea at home.
0: Sydney? Sydney, where's your mother?
1: I heard the sound of a car a while ago.
2: She's gone away.
1: Gone?
2: Gone away for good.
1: Where?
2: Out of our lives.
0: This is your doing, Sydney.
1: Gone.
2: I'm not gone.
1: But that boy.
0: That's done with. What? You jilted him?
2: Yes.
0: Like mother, like daughter.
2: As you please, Auntie.
0: I pray you will get your punishment.
2: I have no doubt your prayer will be answered.
1: It was a cruel thing to do.
2: You'll get over it.
1: You loved him?
2: What's that to anyone but me?
1: Cry.
2: I'm not.
1: You love him.
2: Suppose so.
1: Why?
2: You and I belong together, Father.
0: Yes, the way they talk now, Hilary. They know too much, these young women. It upsets everything.
1: Oh, I can't see ahead. What's going to come of me? There's no one.
2: There's me?
1: You. You probably hate me.
2: I need you as badly as you need me.
1: It's your doing that she went. You think that I can't hate you?
2: No, Father, you need me too much. We'll get along. And make a good job of it, too.
1: A good job? What job?
2: Job of living. Already I've wonderful plans, Father. Father, dear, we'll have plenty to do and have plenty of fun doing it. You'll see. You don't know how clever I am. I'll write or act. We'll go on tour together, you and I. You and I. I'll be rich and famous and successful. You won't hate me. I'll make it all up to you, you'll see. I'll make you proud of me.
0: Proud of her. There you are, Hilary. That's all she thinks of. Self. Money. Ambition. And just that poor boy. Sends him away. A parson's son. Not good enough for her. Like all the rest of these young women. Hard as nails. Hard.
2: Don't you listen to her, Father. Father, don't believe her. I'm not hard. I'm not hard.
1: You and I.

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0: David, what was that? David, you're not asleep. Don't pretend.
1: I am sleeping now. Shh. Don't wake me.
0: Oh, there it is again.
1: I don't hear you or it.
0: Oh, David, look, it's the Dane.
1: I know it's the Dane. It's been the Dane all night. What's he doing
0: he's
1: now?
0: He's jumping the floor with his tail.
1: Oh, that's great.
0: Oh, David, he's so sweet. Look at him. He's sound asleep. Probably having the most beautiful dreams and thumping the floor with his tail.
1: I wish I were sound asleep.
0: It's been a beautiful night, hasn't it?
1: Beautiful? I never want to live through such a night again. I'm exhausted. I got about 5 minutes sleep all because of that dog, and I'm exhausted.
0: I'm exhausted, too, but I love it. After all, darling, what do you expect? It's his first night in the house. You can't expect to have him take it lying down.
1: No, I suppose that would be asking too much, but did he have to keep leaping across my bed as if I were a fence in a steeplechase
0: he
1: race?
0: He was just trying to get acquainted. And I noticed each time he leapt at you, you two had a wrestling match.
1: I just thought I could tire him out, but it worked in reverse. It was a dog of a night.
0: Wasn't it sweet, the way he appointed himself watchdog for the neighborhood?
1: Adorable. We'll probably be evicted by noon.
0: Just because he barked a little, don't be silly. Hearing a dog bark gives people a nice, safe feeling. Oh, look at him now. Look at the way his upper lip jiggles when he breathes.
1: Oh, he's nothing to be so proud of.
0: Much. Well, he looks as if he's going to be quiet for a little while. Would you like to try and get some sleep, darling?
1: What's the use? The minute my eyes close, he would take it as his cue to turn a somersault. No. Weary as I am, I might as well get up.
0: Maybe you can take a little nap at the office.
1: Oh, sure. Now that I've got an extra mouth to keep in stakes, I suppose I can just quit working completely. Darling, let's try to do this quietly. I don't want that monster to wake up any sooner than he has to.
0: David, don't run around without your bathrobe. You'll catch cold.
1: I'd catch the measles today if they came my way. I feel as if I'd been climbing mountains in ski clothes. Where is my bathrobe? I thought I left it on the chair.
0: Don't you remember the dog played with it during the night?
1: Oh,
0: it's under
1: yeah.
0: your bed.
1: Yes, I've got it. You think he was trying to put it on?
0: Probably. I'll go make breakfast, darling. We'll dress in the other room so we won't wake him.
1: There's nothing like playing second fiddle to a Great Dane, I always say. It's like playing second fiddle to a big bass.
0: Where are you going?
1: Going to get the newspapers. Mind?
0: No, I don't mind. But, David, don't let Shakespeare out of the spare room.
1: Why not?
0: Because Shakespeare and the Dane haven't met yet. And I don't feel strong enough this morning to witness a cat and dog fight.
1: Now, darling, you can't go on isolating the two of them in different rooms for the rest of their lives.
0: Why can't I?
1: How long can two animals live in a four-room apartment without meeting or at least nodding in the hall?
0: Till we get to know the Dane better and train him to take care of Shakespeare. We haven't even given him a name.
1: You realize, of course, that this dog is perfectly aware that there's a cat in the house.
0: Of course I do.
1: Well, I don't agree with your methods of handling these two beasts, but I don't feel up to arguing with you this morning. I'll just go and get the papers.
0: David, he's awake! David, there he goes! Don't let him out the front door! David, what happened?
2: He ran out the door, the big blithering idiot.
0: Oh, we'd better catch him. If any of the other tenants meet him in the hall, they may be frightened.
2: Frightened? They'd be paralyzed.
0: Which way did he go?
2: He's around the other side of the elevator.
0: Look, David, the fire stairs. Maybe they left the door open.
2: They did.
0: Which way did he go?
2: I don't know. You go down, I'll go up.
0: Oh, we're not even dressed. Oh, I wish he had a name so I could call him something. Hey, you dog, where are you?
2: Do you see him?
0: I hear him.
2: You went your way, I'll come too.
0: I hear you fugitive, you. Beautiful gratitude for the lovely night we let you spend.
2: I'm coming.
0: I see him, here he is. David, he found a little boy.
2: Keep them apart until I get there, I'm coming.
0: It's too late, they're together.
3: Gee, he's a big dog.
0: Are you all right?
3: Yes, I'm all right, I think. He just surprised me a little.
0: You can pat him. He doesn't mind.
3: He doesn't?
0: Mm-mm.
3: He's an awful big dog, isn't he?
0: You'll be that big someday.
3: What's his name?
0: He hasn't got a name yet.
3: He hasn't got a name?
0: Mm-mm.
3: Well, you can't have a dog without a name. Everybody's got a name.
1: Well, we just got him yesterday, son. He'll have a name all right.
0: What do you think we should call him?
3: Well, gee, I don't know. He sure is beautiful. How about Rover? I read a book once about a dog called Rover.
1: Rover? Well, Rover's a nice name, but Not nice enough for a dog like this, do you think?
3: No, I guess not. He's beautiful. Say, he's licking my hand.
0: He likes you because you're not afraid of him.
3: No, I'm not afraid of him. Why should I be afraid of him?
1: No reason at all. This dog wants to be your friend.
3: He does?
1: Mm-hmm.
3: Gee, I never had a dog for a friend before.
0: You didn't? Well, that's terrible.
3: My mother, she doesn't like dogs.
1: Oh?
3: She won't let me have a dog, not even a little one.
1: Well, maybe she's never known a nice dog like this.
3: I guess not. He's a swell dog, nicer than any dog I've ever met.
0: We think so. Well, I guess we better be getting back to our apartment, David. We look awfully silly standing around in our bathrobes.
1: like an Indian or something. I'd forgotten about that. Well, so long, son.
3: You going already?
0: We have to. We have to have breakfast. We have to give breakfast to our dog, too.
3: Oh. Gee, that's too bad. What do you feed him?
1: Large quantities of meat.
3: For breakfast?
0: Mm-hmm. That's because he's such a large dog.
3: Well, so long, doggy. Maybe I'll see you again sometime.
1: Say, are you busy right now? Are you going anyplace?
3: No. It's Christmas vacation, and I'm just wandering about.
1: Would you like to see the dog have breakfast?
3: Gee, could I?
0: Your mother won't worry about you if you don't go upstairs.
3: Oh, no. She sent me out to play. Gee, can I watch the dog have breakfast?
1: You bet you can. Come on.
3: Oh, hey, wait for me, doggy. Hey, don't come back.
0: Oh, darling. Every little boy should have a big dog.
1: Don't worry. Ours will.
0: We will have a dog for each one of them, David. 6 dogs.
1: Hey, wait a minute. Hold on. First things first.
3: Is this where you live? The door was open and the dog's gone in.
1: Yeah, that's it.
3: He sure is a smart dog.
0: Well, here we are. You better close the door, David.
3: He won't run away. He likes it here.
1: I hope so. All right, go on. You can play with him. He won't hurt you.
3: I know he won't. He likes me, too. Hey, I thought you said he had meat for breakfast.
1: He does.
3: Well, then what's that milk in the saucer for? Milk is for cats.
0: We have a cat, too.
3: You have a cat, too?
0: Mm-hmm.
3: Say, this is some place you've got. Gee, I sure wish I lived up here with you.
0: You can come up any time you like.
3: Did you hear that, Dorky? You and me are going to have swell times.
0: Well, darling, I guess I'd better get the coffee on.
1: Yeah, I guess I'd better get dressed.
3: Say, mister, how does a cat and dog get along together?
0: We don't know yet.
3: You don't know?
1: No, as a matter of fact, they haven't met yet. We only got the dog yesterday.
3: I guess maybe they'd fight.
0: I guess maybe they would.
1: Now, that just goes to show how much you two know about cats and dogs. You know what I think? I think they would get along swell.
3: You do?
1: Mm-hmm.
3: Is he an awful little cat?
0: Still a kitten. And, David, whatever is in your mind, you better go and get dressed.
1: Say, wait a minute. How would you like to see the cat and dog meet for the first time, son?
0: David, no, please,
1: no. Now, look, darling. This game of hide-and-seek can't go on forever.
0: Why not?
3: Doggy, how'd you like to meet a cat? See, he'd like it.
0: No, he'd like it. But what about Shakespeare? Somebody's got to think of Shakespeare.
1: You know, Shakespeare needs a good watchdog.
0: He doesn't need him this minute.
1: This minute is as good as any other.
0: No, it isn't. It isn't. Oh, why does everything have to happen to me?
1: Now, nothing's going to happen to anybody. Now, son, you keep right on playing with the dog, and we'll go
0: in. David, I'm not going to be responsible for anything that happens.
1: That's fine. Now, darling, you go right ahead and let the cat out of the bag.
3: Is he in a bag?
0: You see, you're not even making sense. He means out of the bedroom.
3: Oh, you mean you're going to make him meet now?
1: I am. Go on, darling. Go get Shakespeare.
0: David, I'll never forgive you.
1: Now, fella, you're going to meet Shakespeare. I want you to behave, see?
3: Does he understand when you talk to him?
1: Sure he understands. Don't you, boy?
3: Well, he looks as if he understood.
1: Now, and you're going to behave, remember? No barking, no growling. You're not going to take one swipe at that poor, helpless cat. You hear me?
0: Well, here we are, Frank Buck. Would you like a whip, too?
1: No, thank you. I'll just use my hypnotic eye.
0: And remember, I warned you.
1: All right, darling. Now, just put Shakespeare on the floor.
0: On the floor?
1: And you, son, you come over here and stand next to me.
3: This is going to be fun, isn't it?
1: I bet it is. All right, Claudia, put him on the floor.
0: I'm not going to look.
1: Sissy, sissy.
0: He's on the floor.
3: They're just looking at each other.
1: Yeah, so far, so good.
0: They're not looking.
3: They haven't moved. Hey, the dog is wagging his tail.
0: What's happening?
1: Nothing yet. Now, go on, fella. Nothing to be afraid of.
3: The cat's humping its tail.
0: Oh, you poor Shakespeare.
1: Now, Shakespeare, no funny business.
3: His hair is standing up straight.
0: Shakespeare's terrified.
3: The dog doesn't seem to mind.
4: It's me.
3: That's your cat.
1: Shakespeare.
3: He's going to scratch the dog's eyes out.
1: Shakespeare, you monster, you tiger.
0: There. I've got him. Shakespeare, you beast.
3: Look, the dog is just standing still. I don't think he noticed even.
1: Now, you're a good dog. Come over here. Come on. Come on.
3: Gee, that's some dog. He wouldn't even touch the cat.
0: Shakespeare, I'm ashamed of you. Don't you know a friend when you see one?
1: And who was supposed to be afraid of who?
3: Why, that dog is a big bluff. He's so big. Still, he's kind of small.
1: He's so big, he doesn't have to bother with anything small. Except to take care of it.
0: He's a wonderful dog. Even a mouse would be safe with him. Shakespeare, you ought to be ashamed of yourself fighting like that. Whew, I'm exhausted.
3: Come here, you bluff. Come over here. I'll scratch your ears for you.
0: David, I guess you won. I guess maybe the dog's too much of a gentleman to fight back. Shakespeare, it's all right now. Relax.
1: That dog is a gentleman. Look. Hey, look. Look, he's looking at the little boy's face.
0: We could have had a little boy that old if we'd met sooner.
1: When you were about 7.
3: Oh, you big bluff, I love you. Someday I'm going to have a big dog just like you.
1: And I guess the dog's got a name after all.
0: Looks like it. Think you'll answer to it?
1: Let's try and see. Come here, bluff, let's go.
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2: Good afternoon, ladies and gentlemen. This is Conrad Nagel greeting you from the stage of the Silver Theater in Hollywood and bringing you the 23rd production in our new series. But before we raise the curtain on today's performance, we'd like to announce that next week, Silver Theater will star Lee Tracy and Shirley Ross. Other names that already grace our guest book for future dates are those of Joan Crawford, Helen Hayes, and many other brilliant stars. But now the house lights are lowered and the silver curtain rises on Act One of Son of the Navy by Grover Jones and True Boardman. Ginger Rogers is starred as Stephanie Hartman, with Elliot Lewis as Jack Malone and Billy Cook as Tommy. It's weigh anchor day in San Diego, southernmost continental base of the Pacific Fleet. The Navy wharves are thronged and colorful as officers and men alike, their shore leaves ended, add another to the endless succession of farewells that is ever the lot of the men of the sea. But there's one farewell that's strangely different from most of the others.
3: Oh, Nelson.
4: Yes, Steve.
3: Hold that ship's boat a minute.
4: Aye, Steve. Hey, hold it down there.
3: Now, Steve, listen to me. I'm serious. You can't go on following me from port to port.
5: Why can't I?
3: Because I won't stand for it, that's why. You're going home to
5: Aunt Elizabeth, where I will lead a normal life and eventually marry some nice young fellow who's never seen a battleship. You can save your breath, darling. I know it by heart.
3: And it's right.
5: Sure it is. We'll talk it over when I meet you at San Pedro.
3: You're not going to meet me in San Pedro.
5: Any bets? Oh, Dad, why should we kid ourselves? My name's Stephanie, but it should have been Stephen. Stephen Hartman, Jr. And if it had been, I'd been in uniform right now out there in one of those ships.
3: You would not. You'd be in Annapolis.
4: Hey,
3: you'd be...
4: Chief! We've got to get underway.
3: Okay, I'm coming. So long, kid. Drive up to Pedro, then. But we're going to have this out once and for all up there. Bye, Steve.
5: Sure. We'll have it out once and for all. And I'll go right on meeting you every time you sail into port. So long, Chief.
3: So long.
5: Give my love to the Admiral.
6: Sure, Bud. You could phone in for a taxi, but San Diego's 12 miles down the highway. If you really got to get on board by 3 o'clock, your only chance is to hook a ride. Like that little kid out there is trying to do.
7: Oh, you're right. I'll try it.
6: Hope you make it, sailor.
3: Hey! Ride down, hey!
8: Hi, Mr. Sailor.
7: Hello, son.
3: Hey, how's about a ride?
8: Ride, mister? Sure go whizzing by, don't they, Mr. Sailor?
7: Hey, son, look, I got to get into San Diego, see? My ship sails in half an hour, and I got to be on board.
8: Gosh, we have to walk the plank or something if you're late?
7: Well, never mind that, but be a good kid and go sit down till I get a ride. You'll less have to stop if there's two of us.
8: Okay,
7: Only what?
8: I got a better idea. I mean, we was kind of to walk along the road together. Like you was my pop, see? And you hold my hand, and I kind of pretend to have a sore foot or something, like this.
7: Hey, swell. Oh, here comes the car. Grab my hand, son.
8: You're my pop, huh?
7: Right. Come on now. Hey, how's about a ride?
8: Maybe I ain't lipping enough. How's this?
7: No, guys like that one wouldn't stop if you were crawling.
8: Uh-uh. Hey, Pop, what are all those stripes in your sleeve? Are you a captain or something?
7: No, I'm not a captain, son. But I'm something almost as good.
8: What's that?
7: Quartermaster, first class.
8: Gee, honest? First class? Swell. What's a quartermaster?
7: Well, never mind. Hey, get your limp working. Here come a flock of cars. Hey, ride, buddy!
8: Ride! We ain't doing so good, are we, Pop?
7: I'll say we're not.
8: What kind of ship are you on? A submarine?
7: Cruiser, Memphis.
8: What's a cruiser?
7: Hey, look, son, I haven't got time to describe the Navy to you.
8: Sure you have. So what's the... Hey, look, that car that just passed going the other way. It's turning around.
7: Huh?
8: There's a lady in it.
7: Yeah. Hey, here, grab my hand again. All right, come on. Limp now. Hey, how's about a ride?
5: Ooh. Hop in, quartermaster.
8: Me too?
7: Yeah, get in back, son.
8: Okay, Pop.
7: Hey, Thanks for turning around, miss. You see, I gotta
5: You've got to be on board by 3 o'clock, I know.
7: You're pretty well informed, aren't you?
5: Pretty well. What ship, quartermaster?
7: The Memphis.
5: The Memphis. Captain Mann commanding. 40 officers and 560 men. Displacement 7,000 tons, speed 33 knots, 90,000 shaft horsepower, cruising radius 10,000 miles. Is that right?
7: Hey, what is this?
8: Gosh, she knows everything, don't she, Pop?
7: Well, quiet and sit down while we learn all about the fleet, son.
8: I know. Bet you she's a spy. Are you a spy, lady?
7: No, how does it happen you do know so much about the fleet?
5: Well, why shouldn't I? The Pacific Squadron hasn't sailed into a coast port in 3 years that I wasn't on hand to watch it.
7: Oh, I get it. Sailor's wife.
5: Sailor's wife? Listen, mister, if I was an old maid of 106, I wouldn't marry the best sailor that ever scrubbed a gun deck.
7: Well, you wouldn't. I thought you were crazy about the Navy.
5: I am. I love the Navy, but I hate sailors.
8: Guess she told you, Pop.
7: Shut up. You got to learn to have respect for ladies, son. Particularly the sort of ladies who follow the fleet.
5: Just one more crack like that and you'll get out and walk, mister. And of course it would be an awful thing for the Memphis to weigh anchor without a quartermaster. The Navy would never be the same. We made it. You've got 5 minutes to grab a water taxi and get out there.
7: Yeah, thanks. Sorry about what I said. Maybe I was wrong.
5: Maybe you were wrong.
7: So long. Hey, water taxi. Come out for some trouble.
5: Goodbye.
8: So long, Pop. Goodbye.
5: Hey, I forgot about you. Hey, wait. Is he just going to go off and leave you?
8: Huh? I guess so.
5: But don't you live here?
8: Well, I don't live in no place special.
5: No place special, but isn't he your father?
8: Who, him?
5: Yeah.
8: Oh, sure. Sure, he's my pop, lady.
5: Well, then why...
9: Hey, sailor! Quartermaster! Hey, what about your kid? Hey!
8: He didn't hear you.
5: Well, of all the low, underhanded tricks, abandoning a kid.
8: Gosh, what's he going to do?
5: Do? If that big lug thinks he's going to get away with this, he's crazy. We're going to San Pedro to meet the Memphis. And if your father doesn't take care of you, I'll see that it gets to the Secretary of the Navy. Come on.

0: ship's bigger than a cruiser, and a cruiser's bigger than a destroyer,
1: yeah.
0: and a destroyer's bigger than a submarine,
1: yeah.
0: and an airplane carrier's bigger than any of them.
1: Very good. Go to the head of the class.
0: Gosh, I'll know all about the Navy if I talk to you much.
1: Your father could teach you if he was worth his salt.
0: Yeah. I guess Pop ain't worth much.
1: Say, do you realize I don't even know your father's name?
0: Huh? Oh, he uses lots of names.
1: Lots of names?
0: Mm-hmm. He changes them kind of.

0: Uh-huh. I guess so.
1: How old are you, Tommy?
0: 9. How old are you?
1: Well, that's a question you're not supposed to ask girls, but I'm 23.
0: Gosh, you're awful old. You could be my mom, I bet you.
1: Well, wouldn't I do for a sister maybe instead?
0: Oh, moms are better.
1: Where is your mother, Tommy?
0: I don't know.
1: Oh, I'm sorry. And he was going to desert you. He ought to be shot.
0: You mean Pop?
1: Yes, and when I see him, I'm going to tell him so. I've tried every way to find him, Dad. Now you've got to help me.
2: But, Stevie, you've got no business mixing up in it. Report the man and turn the kid over to the police.
1: But I can't do that, Dad. There's Tommy to think of. It'd break his heart to have his father discharged from the service.
2: But you don't even know this fellow's name.
1: But there wouldn't be more than one quartermaster on the Memphis answering that description. Please, darling, all you have to do is get in touch with his chief on the Memphis. Have him fix it for Tommy's father to be in front of the San Pedro Library tomorrow at 3 o'clock. And then...
3: The public library? What is this, a rib?
4: That's no rib. Hartman on the Tulsa says you gotta be there, see?
3: Yeah, but why?
4: Hey, you're asking me? Just be there. And at 3 o'clock...
0: Is it?
1: 3:10, Tommy.
0: Guess Pop ain't coming, huh?
1: He isn't coming, Tommy.
0: That's good.
1: What'd you say?
0: Nothing.
1: I don't understand how it could... There he is. Tommy, where are you going?
0: Huh? I was just going.
1: What, don't you want to see your father now that I've found him?
0: Sure. Sure, I guess so.
1: Well, then, come on. Here, take my hand.
0: Yes, ma'am.
1: Good afternoon, Quartermaster. You wouldn't be looking for us by any chance.
3: Huh? Oh, hello. Hey, what are you doing up here? Hi, son.
0: Hello, Pop.
1: Well, I've seen cool individuals before, but none of them ever topped you.
3: Huh? Hey, now, look, sister, you better not tell me it's you I'm here to meet, because if it is, I don't appreciate the gag, see?
1: The gag? Now, listen, Mr. Gordon, if that's what your name is...
3: Well, it's not. And whatever your racket is, I won't have some. You may be the best-looking girl in 40 ports, but that doesn't mean...
1: My racket! And I was trying to go easy on you for Tommy's sake. Well, you should be court-martialed. Listen, Tommy, you're better off without a father than
3: I am. Hey, wait a minute. What do you mean he's better off without a father?
1: Go ahead. Try to lie out of it. Try to pretend you didn't abandon your own son.
3: Abandon my... Oh, so that's it. Kid?
0: Yeah, Pop?
3: Don't call me that.
0: Well, you said...
3: Never mind what I said. Did you tell this girl I was your father? Answer me.
1: Tommy? Of course you did. Tell him so.
0: I don't feel good. My stomach hurts.
3: Answer my question.
0: Well, you said we could pretend when we was hooking rides, and I called you
1: Tommy.
0: Pop and...
1: Huh? You better go get in the car. I'll be there in a minute.
0: Okay.
1: I ought to say something, but I don't know what to say.
3: Oh, that's okay. So the kid really told you I was his dad. That's kind of funny when you think of it.
1: It's not funny for him.
3: Hmm? Oh, he'll forget about it. And what are you going to do with him? Take him back to San Diego?
1: Yeah.
3: Hey, his folks will be looking for him. You better be careful or they'll be after you for kidnapping. Maybe I better come along with you to explain.
1: No, don't bother.
3: You know, lots of kids his age are terrific liars. They get that way reading fairy stories and just...
1: Really?
3: Hey, what's wrong with you?
1: I don't know. I guess I'm just mad at you because I haven't got any right to be mad. You better go now.
3: Yeah. So long. Hey. Hey, what's your name?
1: Steve. Steve Hartman.
3: Steve?
1: For Stephanie.
3: Screwy name. It's okay, though. I'm Jack Malone.
1: Oh. I better go. Tommy will think I've deserted him.
3: Hey, wait a minute. Was that on the level, what you said about going wherever the fleet goes?
1: Why?
3: Well, because I owe you dinner or something for all the trouble I've caused you, and we're going to be in Frisco for about 3 weeks. Well, there's a little chop suey place called the Lotus Bowl.
1: You mean that place on Grant Avenue?
3: Yeah, so how's about dinner next Thursday night?
1: I don't know,
3: Well, you've almost got to. How else am I going to learn what happened to my son, Tommy?
1: Okay, I'll meet you there at 7.
3: That's a date. So long, Steve.
1: So long, sir. And whatever gave you the idea that I wanted you to kiss me?
3: Well, I don't know, didn't you?
1: Well, I don't know either. Beat it, will you?
3: Sure. See you Thursday. Say goodbye for me to the kid.
1: I will. So long. Where are you, Tommy? Tommy, what are you doing in the back of the car?
0: Nothing.

0: crying?
1: Uh-uh.
0: Now, look, Tommy. Sit here beside me.
1: Okay.
0: You shouldn't tell lies. You know that, don't you?
1: But I wasn't lying. Honest, I wasn't. I was just pretending.
0: I see. Well, now, let's stop pretending, Tommy. Who are your father and mother? Where are they? Tommy, come on, you've got to tell me.
1: Well, you see...
0: Tommy, you're not an orphan.
1: Uh-huh.
0: And you ran away from a home?
1: Mm-hmm.
0: But why? Weren't they kind to you?
1: Oh, sure. Sure, it was swell. But there's no future to it.
0: No future?
1: Well, not for kids my age. You see, we all got the kind of fathers and mothers we want all picked up. When they come there to the home to adopt kids, one we like don't like us. You always want little kids, the squalors. If you're over four and got freckles and a couple of teeth out, you haven't got a chance.
0: I see.
1: So I thought maybe out on my own, I could find folks for myself. That's why I said that about the countermaster.
0: Quartermaster.
1: No, quartermaster. You see, he was the kind of father I wanted. The kind I'd pick out if us kids could really do the picking instead of being picked. That's really why I said he was my pop.
0: Tommy, do you really want that sailor for a father?
1: You mean for Keats?
0: For Keats.
1: Sure, but I can't. He's sore at me. Hey, where are we going? Back to San Diego?
0: San Diego? No, Tommy, we're following the fleet, you and I, to Frisco. He doesn't know it yet, but if they don't arrest me for kidnapping in the meantime, you're going to adopt a father.
2: Moment before we bring you Act Two, Felix Mills lifts his baton and leads the orchestra in the strains of the prelude to Lohengrin.

0: Little did Richard Wagner know when he wrote that score that a century later it would become the inspiration for a new pattern in solid silver, international sterling silver. But that's what actually happened. And the pattern prelude, like the music it was named after, is pure delight. I saw it myself yesterday, ladies and gentlemen, and I say to you sincerely that no lovelier design has ever come from the hand of a silversmith, no lovelier pattern in solid silver, and none more in keeping with the new romantic mood of the day. For prelude is feminine as a bride, exquisite as spring flowers. Its motif, two clusters of roses, patiently, beautifully curved. Its lines graceful and tapering. In fact, prelude is a pattern so excellent and right in design and workmanship that it will add charm and distinction to backgrounds of any period. But see this bewitching new pattern in solid silver at your silverware dealer's tomorrow. 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It's a pattern you love and cherish as long as you live. The pattern prelude, newest and most exquisite creation of international sterling. Again, the house lights dim, the silver curtain rises on the concluding act of Son of the Navy, starring Ginger Rogers as Steve Hartman and Elliot Lewis as Jack Malone and Billy Cook as Tommy. A week has passed, a week filled for Steve with all the complexity of being unofficial parent to a 9-year-old and realizing that it will take strategy to get Tommy the father he desires. Steve has been making plans.
1: Steve, this whole thing is nonsense. What does a quartermaster want with an adopted kid?
2: In this case, that's not the point, Dad. The kid happens to want the father. And I know how to work it, too. I've got to condition Jack Malone to the idea of being a father.
1: You what?
2: I have dinner with Jack tonight. I see him again tomorrow. Maybe every day while his leave lasts. And every time I see him, I talk about boys. How swell they are and how important fathers are to them. Then at the psychological time, I spring Tommy on it.
1: You do. And he rushes right down the steps and adopts the kid.
2: Any bets?
1: I'll bet you get put in jail. That's what I'll bet. And there's another thing. How do you know this Malone fellow is the right kind of a father for the kid? If he would adopt him, I mean.
2: He'd be a swell father.
1: Oh, he would. And how do you know?
2: What is it women are supposed to have, Dad? Intuition or something? Let's call it that.
1: Yeah, we'll call it that. Okay, go ahead. It's crazy. But why should you suddenly turn sane at your age?
2: You see, I'm through first, and you bet I couldn't eat with chopsticks.
3: Hooray for the champ.
2: Oh, that was a swell dinner.
3: Not bad.
2: Jack.
3: Huh?
2: I brought you a present.
3: A present?
2: Mm-hmm. Look.
3: A book. Tom Sawyer by Mark Twain. Yeah, that's swell, but what's the idea?
2: Oh, I don't know. It's just sort of a classic of American boyhood, don't you think?
3: Yeah, sure. Say, isn't your hair different tonight from the way it was in Pedro?
2: A little. That was funny that day in front of the library, wasn't it?
3: Yeah, I thought about that, Steve. You know, I
2: mean, about Tommy.
3: Huh? Oh, yeah.
2: Uh-huh.
3: Yeah, the kid. You got him back to his folks all right, didn't you?
2: No, Jack.
3: Huh?
2: You see, Tommy hasn't got any folks. He'd run away from an orphan home when you met him that day on the highway.
3: Honest?
2: Mm-hmm.
3: Now, what do you know? Hey, look, what color are your eyes, anyway? Sometimes they're green, and then again, they're blue.
2: Jack, listen to me.
3: Yeah, how's that for plain and fancy rowing?
2: Well... You know, it's great exercise, rowing. Every 9-year-old boy ought to have somebody to teach him.
3: Yeah, what brought that up?
2: Oh, nothing. Guess maybe I was thinking about Tommy again.
3: Listen, will you forget Tommy? How's about the lunch?
2: Sure. Here it is.
3: Oh. Hey, what's that on the top of the basket?
2: Oh, I brought you another book.
3: Yeah? Mm-hmm.
2: Yeah, did you ever read Sorrel and Son?
3: No. Thanks. Say, are you trying to educate me or something?
2: Something like that. Well, come on, let's eat lunch.

0: I know now. They're blue.
1: What?
0: Your eyes. And look, Steve.
1: We'd better go back inside.
0: Yeah, but it was your idea to come out here on the balcony.
1: Well, it was just to give you this. Another addition to your library.
0: Huh? Mm-hmm. Thanks. Letters of Lord Chesterfield to his son. That's great.
1: I guess there's nothing quite like the relationship of father and son, is there?
0: Look, have you any terrific objection to you and me talking about some people called us for a change?
1: Oh, come on, let's go inside and dance.
0: Hey, will you make up your mind?
1: Come on in. I guess the person I wanted you to meet isn't here yet, but they will be.
0: Well.
1: Here, I'll take your hat.
0: Thanks. Oh, nice apartment.
1: Not bad.
0: Steve.
1: Hmm?
0: We weigh anchor next week. Did you know that?
1: Did he?
0: Yeah. What's happened to you? You used to know all about the Navy. Now you never talk about anything but kids.
1: That's silly, isn't it? Jack.
0: What?
1: If I ask you to do somebody a terrific favor before you went away, would you do it?
0: What do you think? Look, Steve, I...
1: Now, remember what you said, will you, Jack? Come in.
2: Hi, Pop.
0: It's the kid. Hey, Steve, it's Tommy. He must have... Now, wait a minute. You knew he was coming here.
1: Uh-huh.
0: But you said you took him back where he belongs.
1: You said that.
0: Oh, but that's the craziest thing I ever heard of. You'll be sent up for 20 years hiding that kid out.
1: Well, I guess you're right unless we... I mean, you do something about it.
0: Do something about it? What can I do?
2: I'm going to adopt you. Steve said I could.
0: You're going to adopt... Ah. I get it now. Tom Sawyer, Sorrel and Son, letters of Lord somebody or other. So that's the gag, trying to make an easy mark out of me.
1: Do you have to be a sap to be a father to a kid who needs one?
0: Well, let him have a father. Why pick me?
1: I didn't pick you. He did.
2: And I learned all about ships, Pop. A battleship is bigger than a cruiser. And a cruiser is bigger than a destroyer.
0: And I'm the biggest dope in the Navy. I think I fell for it. You've given me the runaround so I play Santa Claus to a freckle-faced runt.
1: Don't you call him a runt. And I should have known better in the first place. No, you won't adopt him. It takes a heart to do something like that, and you haven't got a heart. Tommy, get your hat.
2: Stevie, you mean Pop's not going to adopt me?
1: I wouldn't let that third rate of an excuse for a... sailor adopt you if you never had a father. Besides, what you really need is a mother. I'm going to adopt you myself. Come on.
0: Hey, Steve. Well, go ahead, hothead. Adopt the whole orphanage and see if I care. Of all the dopes. Won't I adopt the kid? Come in.
3: Did somebody in this apartment ring for a boy?
0: Get out of here.

0: Oh, please let Steve adopt me, lady.
1: Well, this is a most unusual case, Miss Hartman. Now, to begin with, the adoption board isn't going to look with favor on your having concealed the child all this
2: time. But I've explained why
1: I did. And quite apart from that, Miss Hartman, the board almost never consents to a child being adopted by a single person. You see, this
3: is... Where is he? Where's my kid?
0: Hey, Steve! It's Pop!
3: Hello, son.
4: What are you doing here? You keep out of this.
3: Oh, so you're the woman who kidnapped my child, are you? You ought to be horsewhipped.
0: I'm the woman who kidnapped your child.
3: Well, I'm glad to see you admit it.
0: Now, look here, Jack Malone.
3: Sorry, I'm busy. Come on, son, let's get out of here.
1: And just where are you taking this boy, if I may ask?
3: Why, home. He's my kid. Aren't you, son?
0: No, Pop.
3: Tommy.
0: Well, Steve told me I had to tell the truth if I ever wanted to go to Annapolis.
3: Huh? Hey, look, who's in charge of adopting kids around this joint?
1: Well, I have something to do with it, young man.
3: Okay, I want to adopt the runt here.
4: He's not a runt, and you can't adopt him anyway.
3: Who says I can't?
4: I do, and so does she.
0: Yeah, you got to be married to adopt kids, Pop.
3: Look, lady, if I was married, could I adopt Tommy?
1: Well, if you and your wife qualify...
3: Well, that settles it. I'll even get married. I want that kid.
4: Oh, you'll even get married, and to whom?
3: Oh, to you. You got me into this, didn't you?
4: I got you into it. And I suppose I was hooking rides like a tramp.
3: Don't call me a tramp.
1: Well, if you'll excuse me, at the moment, four seems to be a crowd.
3: Huh? Oh, yeah, yeah.
4: Fine spectacle you made of yourself.
3: Yeah?
4: And a wonderful example for Tommy.
3: Never mind Tommy. He's perfectly... Hey. Hey, what's the matter with you?
0: Nothing. That's a lie, Steve. And you can't go to Annapolis if you lie. Stevie's crying, Pop.
3: Hey, you're right, son. You know, it seems to me as a couple of family men, we ought to do something about it, huh?
0: Like what, for instance?
3: Well, do you think it'd be sissy for a future admiral to kiss his future foster mother?
0: Well, I guess not. How's about it, Steve? I mean, Mom?
5: Oh, Tommy.
3: It'll do, son. You can clear the decks for the old man.
0: Okay, all clear.
3: Stevie.
5: Huh?
3: You still love the Navy and hate sailors?
5: Not one cigarette.
3: That's all I want to know, Steve.
5: Oh, Jack. Tommy.
0: Aye, aye, Mom?
5: Go out and tell that lady that you've got yourself a family.

0: 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But first, here's a man with an answer for an often difficult question. All right, John Carty?
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0: Thank you, John Conti. Ladies and gentlemen, we'd like to draw the silver curtain aside for just a moment and have Ginger Rogers step out so that you may meet her in person. Ginger? Well, Ginger, how does it feel to be a two-time loser?
2: A two-time loser?
0: Yes, it's your second appearance on Silver Theater, you know.
2: Oh, I see, but you're wrong, Conrad. I'm definitely a winner. I was very flattered when you asked me to appear with you a second time.
0: Asked you? Mm-hmm. We'd like to adopt you.
2: Thank you. Which reminds me, before we say another word, I'd like to thank Elliot Lewis and Billy Cook for their splendid work as Jack and Tommy. They were tops. And that goes for the rest of the cast, too.
0: Spoken like a Rogers, Ginger. A glamorous name in the theater, that.
2: And what a glamorous name in silverware.
0: Touché, what a combination. 1847 Rogers Brothers and Ginger Rogers. As far as Silver Theater is concerned, it can't be beat.
2: Thank you, Conrad.
0: Thanks a million for being with us again, Ginger. We hope to have you play a return engagement with us again soon. And in the meantime, lots of luck on your new RKO picture, The Life of Vernon and Irene Castle. We're sure both you and Fred Astaire will be better than ever, which is really something to look forward to.
2: Thank you, Conrad. And good night, everyone.
0: Good night, Ginger.

0: Next week, our stars will be Lee Tracy and Shirley Ross in another original story written especially for Silver Theater. Be sure to listen. In the meantime, if you want solid silver, you want International Sterling. 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Son of the Navy was written for Silver Theater by Grover Jones and True Boardman. Original music heard on this program was composed and conducted by Felix Mills. 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John Conte speaking, and this is the Columbia Broadcasting System.
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0: Ladies and gentlemen, here is the director of Radio City Playhouse, Harry W. Duncan.
1: Thank you, Bob Warren. 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And now here is our show. 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

My name is Pierre Martin. 10 years ago, while serving under the Emperor Napoleon during his expedition in Upper Egypt, I had an adventure. An adventure so fantastic that I have never told it to anyone. The memory of it makes me both proud and ashamed. During the campaign, I was captured by the Arabs. They took me deep into the desert to their camp and held me prisoner there. Because there was no place a man could go to, even if he did get the idea, the Arabs guarded me lightly. One night, I escaped. I grabbed a rifle, a dagger, leapt on a horse, and rode off into the desert. For hours I rode over the sand, and by sunrise the horse was almost dead. But I pressed it on with the desperation of an escaped convict. And suddenly, silhouetted against the rising sun, I saw palm trees. We were saved. Our nostrils quivered at the smell of water and dates. I urged on the staggering horse, but at the very edge of the spring that gushed forth cool, clear water, he fell dead with exhaustion. I drank only a little water at first. Then I plunged my head and drank until I could hold no more. By this time, the sun was up, and all I could see was sand. Mile after mile of cruel, dry whiteness. There was not a cloud in the sky, not a breath in the air. I climbed a palm and ate my fill of the fresh, ripe dates. Then I crawled into a shallow cave made by some rocks and fell asleep. I slept through the long, hot day and into the night. About midnight, I awoke with a start. A sound had wakened me, but it was a sound that came from no human being. It was the sound of breathing. But what breathing? It was something big, something unnameable, something in the cave itself. I lay there, my nerves shuddering with horror. I strained my eyes to pierce the blackness, but I could see nothing. There was only this terrifying breathing. Gradually, in the blackness, I thought I could distinguish the outline of a long, crouched figure. But what it was, I couldn't even guess. For hours I lay there, listening to this hideous breathing, waiting, waiting. Suddenly, as the moon began to set, a ray of its light entered the cave and made visible to my straining eyes the spotted skin of a panther. This lion of Egypt slept curled up like an enormous dog, its face turned toward me. A thousand confused thoughts rushed through my mind. I could kill it with a bullet from my gun, but there was not enough distance between us for me to take proper aim. Twice I placed my hand on my dagger. Just one quick stab. But no, it was too dark. And if I missed... The minutes dragged by. They became hours. And I sat there, taut, trembling, terrified. Soon it became light enough to see the rising and falling of the animal's breast and sides. To see that its muzzle was smeared with blood. Soon I could see more. The small golden marks around its paws, its snow-white tail ending with black rings. Soon I could see that it was a female, and huge. She reminded me of a gigantic cat snoozing on a cushion. Her blood-stained claws stretched out before her face from paws that were nervous. Her head rested on them, and her straight, slender whiskers seemed like threads of silver in the hazy light. Trembling for fear I would wake her, I edged myself to a crouching position. And inch by inch, I began to ease myself toward the exit of the cave. To do this, I had to pass within 6 inches of her nose. When I was directly in front of her, the panther opened her eyes. I was rigid with fear. I met her cold, shining stare with fascinated terror. Suddenly she rose, poised, glaring, ready to kill.
The tension became unbearable. The least wrong move on my part and she would spring. My gun was on the floor beside me, my dagger in its sheath. I was crouched in an awkward position. I was helpless. And then suddenly le bon Dieu made me do a very wise thing. He made me put out my hand, and in an instant, as though I were caressing the most beautiful of women, I stroked the panther's head. And then with a movement both gentle and amorous, I rubbed her back. To my amazement, she stretched herself voluptuously, pressed her soft fur up into my hand. Her eyes grew gentle, and when I stroked her for the third time, she gave forth a little sigh. I redoubled my efforts. She began to purr. Her razor-sharp claws drew back into her velvet paws. And at last, when I was sure that she meant me no immediate harm, I stood up and walked slowly to the mouth of the cave. The panther followed me, pressing herself against my legs like a kitten who craves affection. I drew my dagger quietly. I tickled her skull with the point, only awaiting an opportunity to plunge the blade into her brain. Then suddenly, this sultana of the desert lifted her head and gazed into my eyes with such an unmistakable expression of high good humor and trust that I was forced to put my dagger away. It is hard to explain, but a man cannot kill a living thing that obviously bears him no ill will. I sat down on the sand, surprised and confused. The thing was ridiculous. The animal was fierce and cruel. She could kill me in a second. My legs would feed her for a day, my body perhaps two. She was at least 7 feet long from nose to tip of tail. Her head was as large as that of a lioness. But somehow I thought it was distinguished by some rare expression of refinement. The cold cruelty of the panther was there, but there was also a vague resemblance to the face of a cultured and patrician woman. She moved with exquisite grace and delicacy. I tried walking up and down in front of her, and she watched me eagerly. When I looked toward the spring, I saw that she had eaten almost all of my poor horse. That explained her good nature. She was stuffed to the eyes with food. I turned toward her, picked up my gun, thinking to revenge my poor horse, and I saw with amazement the faintest twitch of her tail. I realized then that she had never seen a man before, that she was curious. She evinced the greatest desire to be friendly. And suddenly I began to laugh. She was lonely in this emptiness of sand. She was lonely, and she was bored. I pulled her ears, rolled her over, patted her soft, delicate flanks. When I picked up one of her paws, she carefully drew in her claws. I could not bring myself to kill her. She had done nothing to me. And my horse was already dead when she found him. How could I hurt this beautiful animal? How could I stab or shoot her in cold blood? It was too cruel. And yet I could not trust her. After a while, I removed my boots and breeches so that I might bathe in the spring. I advanced to the water on the opposite side to the way I had approached the previous evening and strode happily into the cool water. In an instant, I realized that I had stepped into a quicksand. When I had sunk to my waist, I screamed. With one bound, the panther was at the water's edge. Hunching herself very low, she inched toward me. I took off my shirt, twisted it into a rope, and held it out to her. She took it between her dreadful jaws, and slowly, inch by inch, she dragged me out. Moving cautiously so as not to sink herself, she tugged slowly and determinedly until finally I lay safe on the hard, dry sand. Now we were bound together for life and death. Now I could never harm her.
Never. Yet what could I do? One does not take full-grown panthers as pets. She was gentle now. But what would happen to her disposition when she grew hungry again? I told myself I was a fool. I should shoot her and have done with it. Yet each time I picked up my gun, she would look at me with such gentleness in her golden eyes that I could not bring myself to kill her. No matter what her motive, she had saved my life. How could I return this service with a bullet? During the afternoon, we began to play together again. I treated her like a master with his dog. She let herself be knocked about, almost chuckling with pleasure. I played with her by the hour. I loved the perfect grace of her head, the exquisite golden softness of her coat, the blackness of her markings, the luxuriousness of her fur. When I looked into her eyes, something flashed between us, something of trust and, yes, even of love. In the late afternoon, she disappeared, and I piled rocks in front of the cave to keep her away from me during the darkness. The next morning, I found her waiting outside for me, with the untouched body of some desert bird. With a lump in my throat, I realized that this creature whom I had barred from the shelter of the cave had brought me food. True, I could not eat this dead bird, but she had no way of knowing that this morsel, which she considered so delicious, would not appeal to me. Perhaps she had sensed that I was tired of the dates, and she had brought me a gift. 3 days later, in the afternoon, I saw French soldiers on the horizon. I had expected rescue, since the desert was full of Napoleon's troops. With a wild shout of joy, I rushed to meet them. My sudden scream startled the panther, and she turned quickly and with her sharp teeth caught hold of my leg. Thinking her in earnest at last, thinking her about to sink her teeth into my knee, I stabbed her with my dagger in the throat. With a scream of pain, she released me and sank to the sand. In an instant, I knew what I had done. I realized almost as I struck her that she was only playing, that we had tumbled together before, that I had killed her on a misunderstanding. She lay there in the sand, her red blood flowing from her tortured throat. And in those golden, soft eyes, there was such an expression of baffled hurt and incredulity that I flung myself down beside her. She looked into my eyes with a sort of sad, soft sweetness. And I, stricken and heartbroken, sobbed bitterly as I heard my rescuers drawing nigh. I'm back in France now. And the war in Egypt is over. The agony of the desert campaign is forgotten. But I have never forgotten my panther. When I speak of her, and I speak of her fondly, I call her my passion in the desert.

0: are listening to Radio City Playhouse, Attraction 28. You have just heard the first of two word pictures of Moods from the Past. Here is the second, which stars Jan Miner as the little sister in the story of Ming Yi.
1: I am the little sister of Ming Yi, my great and venerable elder brother. We live in the city of Kuang Sha Fu, under the rule of the great emperor Hang Wo. And the year is that one which corresponds to the white stranger's year of 1034. As a young boy, my beloved and respected elder brother had no superior among the youths of his age. For scholarship, for bodily grace and beauty, and for goodness, there was none to equal him. Now near the city there lived a rich and noble lord who wished my brother Ming to tutor and teach his children. And so Ming went each morning to the great lord's house and all day taught the great lord's children. And many happy hours he spent this way. And then, on that day which the Chinese call Hua Chao, or the birthday of 100 flowers, Ming decided to spend the afternoon with me and our beloved parents. So he left the great lord's house early and started for our house in the city. The afternoon was drowsy with blossom perfume, vibrant with the droning of bees. The leafy obscurities of the trees quivered with bird life, and the deep vistas of the woods were odorous with flower breathing, as is a temple with incense. The dreamy joy of the afternoon entered into the heart of Ming and caused him to sit among the young blossoms under the branches swaying against the violet blue sky and to drink in the perfume and the light and to enjoy the soft, sweet silence. Even while thus reposing, a sound caused him to turn his eyes toward a shady place where wild peach trees were in bloom. There, he beheld a young woman, beautiful as the pinkening blossoms themselves. My brother and I have been well brought up, so Ming turned his gaze away at once, and rising quickly, he proceeded on his journey through the perfumed silence, feeling his heart beating with a strange quickness at the thought of the beautiful being whom he had seen. And so he returned to our parents' house in the city. The next morning, Ming, returning by the same path to the noble lord's establishment, paused once more at the spot where the gracious figure had previously appeared before him. This time, he was surprised to perceive through a long vista of immense trees a dwelling that had previously escaped his notice. A country residence. Not large, yet elegant to an unusual degree. The bright blue tiles of its curved and serrated double roof rising above the foliage seemed to blend their color with the luminous azure of the sky. There were flowers everywhere. And at the summit of the terrace steps leading to the ground floor of the mansion, Ming perceived the idol of his passionate fancy. While he gazed with wonderment, he met the eyes of the fair and beautiful one. And to his amazement, she smiled. So exquisite, so tender, so altogether lovely was this smile that the flowers bent toward her. The birds burst their tiny throats in ecstasies of song. And Ming felt his senses reel with delight. The fair one beckoned him to approach nearer. Then Ming followed her into a reception chamber, vast, cool, and fragrant with the scent of blossoms newly gathered. The young mistress of the mansion moved toward Ming and kindly greeted him as he bowed low in salutation. Softly tender as a beauteous lily, she wore her black hair interwoven with the creamy blossoms of some woodland flower. Her robes of purest silk took shifting tints when she moved. As vapors change hue with the changing of the light, there was drowsy music in her voice and such a strange, sweet grace in her manner as Ming had never heard before.

was Saeed, and she bade him stay. And they sat and talked. And Ming thought her the fairest and sweetest being he'd ever known. And he felt that he loved her more than our father and mother. Saeed pressed him to partake of food and wine. It was a purple wine that warmed his veins with a strange fire. To Ming, as he drank, all things became luminous as with enchantment. The voice of Saeed floated to his ears like some far-off melody heard through the empty spaces of a drowsy night. And then Saeed drew forth music from a carved case, and her song rose through the perfumed evening. And Ming, overcome by the witchery of the music, could only listen in speechless ecstasy, while tears of pleasure filled his eyes, and all his senses died, save that of hearing. At last, when the flowers opened their eyes to the rising sun, Ming bade his lovely enchantress farewell. Saeed kissed him fondly and told him that only the stars had witnessed their love and that he should speak of it to no living person. And so saying, she presented him with an exquisite and curious little thing, a paperweight in the likeness of a crouched lion, wrought from a stone of purest jade. Tenderly, Ming kissed her hand and swore that never would he betray a love so beautiful. Now it came to pass that many were the hours that Ming spent with the fair and beautiful one. He came to neglect the great lord's children. The great lord became suspicious and sent a servant to watch Ming to follow him into the woods. But the servant, on reaching the most obscure portion of the forest, found the boy to suddenly vanish, as though the earth